The Missouri legislature passed a bill Friday to restore an expansion of the state's historic tax credit program. An incentive, local advocates say, could aid downtown development, particularly by helping address some of its most burdensome vacancies. The bill, HB 3080, passed the Senate on Friday. The vote on the final day of the session marks the second state legislative move in as many days to boost downtown. HB 3231, which expands and creates several new economic development incentives, passed on Thursday. It sets up innovation zone subsidy districts and restores a mechanism that was key to Ballpark Village's development. Lawmakers, developers, and members of the business community have said that bill's incentives, including an office to residential development tax credit, are key to sparking hundreds of millions of dollars in investment in downtown St. Louis. Both bills will be sent to Governor Mike Kehoe, a Republican who's from St. Louis, has expressed support for aiding the city and seems likely to sign them. HB 3080 restores an expansion of the historic tax credit program, allowing nonprofits to benefit from the same incentives as other developers. It also increases the historic tax credit to 35% in counties with less than 400,000 residents, up from standard 25% tax credits. If made law, it will make historic buildings larger than 1 million square feet listed on the National Register eligible for over $60 million in tax credits, which can be spread out over 6 years. That provision could apply to two of the city's largest vacant properties, the AT&T Tower at 909 Olive Street and the Railway Exchange Building at 600 Locust Street. The legislation is retroactive and will apply to tax credit applications submitted on or after August 28, 2024. The bill was sponsored by Representative Lewis Riggs, a Republican representing part of Marion County. It passed the House in April. The historic tax credit expansion outlined in HB 3080 was originally included in a bill made law in 2024 that was ruled unconstitutional in October. That bill, HB 2062, was deemed unconstitutional by a court because it included disparate provisions violating Missouri law. In addition to the tax credit expansion, HB 2062 also included the creation of a St. Louis County land bank and looked to prevent homeowners associations from banning backyard chickens. The state attempts to appeal the ruling, so far unsuccessful, are ongoing. Former St. Louis Bank CEO exits legal tech startup. Article by James Drew. 5 years after he began to pursue starting a digital platform offering banking services to small law firms, Travis Liebig has exited the company he co-founded and is weighing what's next.
Quote, "My role always was to build the company from zero, find product market fit, raise capital, and get the business up and running operationally. And we succeeded on all fronts there," said Liebig, the former CEO of St. Louis Bank, in an interview Friday. Terms of the transaction, in which Liebig sold his majority stake in the ATTY financial startup, but retained a minority ownership, were not disclosed. The deal closed February 28th. K. Chris Davis, a co-founder of the firm, who was chief revenue officer and is based in the Denver area, became president and CEO. He succeeded Liebig, who remains as an advisor to the firm. Liebig's exit enabled the ownership group that includes First Bankers Trust Company, N.A., based in Quincy, Illinois, to increase its stake in ATTY Financial, which offers banking services as well as accounting, bookkeeping, litigation finance, and technology solutions. Officially launched in December 2024, the firm does not disclose its annual revenue. ATTY Financial is operating in Missouri, Illinois, Colorado, Tennessee, and Louisiana. The firm and its partner, First Bankers Trust, together employ about 12 people. The Wright and Schulte law firm, based in Vandalia, Illinois, with offices in Cleveland and Dayton, Ohio, is among ATTY Financial's customers. Liebig was CEO of St. Louis Bank when he identified ATTY Financial in 2021 as a niche the bank should pursue. He was fired in 2023 as the board of directors of the bank's holding company voted to reduce the size of the bank board from 13 to 9 to, quote-unquote, streamline operations. Liebig acquired the rights to launch ATTY Financial as part of his separation package. Liebig said the key to launching ATTY Financial was the selection of First Bankers Trust as a partner. The bank is a wholly owned subsidiary of First Bankers Trust Shares, Inc., OTCQB, FBTT. Liebig also credited Davis's knowledge of the plaintiff's law firm sector, as well as the work of co-founder Macy Kelker, a former sales development manager at St. Louis Bank. Kelker is director of customer service at ATTY Financial. As for his next venture, Liebig said he expects to make a decision by late summer or early fall. Quote, "I told my wife and kids that I'm taking the summer to first get some work done around the house, reset, and kind of realign my brain in what I want to do next," end quote, he said. Home builder dropping lawsuit after O'Fallon, Missouri reverses course on 276 home subdivision. Article by Gloria Lloyd. A home builder said it plans to drop a lawsuit after a local city reversed course and approved a new subdivision. The city council in O'Fallon, Missouri, voted 9-1 Thursday night to approve the Caballo Farms subdivision, clearing the way for the 276

have been counting on this development, end quote. McBride Homes CEO Jake Eilerman said in a statement. The lawsuit, filed May the 5th, sought to compel the council to approve the project after it failed on an April 23 vote by a 5-3 count. That was one vote short of the 6 required for passage. McBride argued the city was obligated under O'Fallon City Code to approve the final development plan because the project had already received zoning and area plan approval by ordinance in February. In its filing, McBride contended the proposal complied with all city requirements and advanced through each step of O'Fallon's development process, including a unanimous recommendation from the Planning and Zoning Commission. City staff and the city attorney had also determined the plan met zoning code standards. Ahead of the April vote, City Attorney Stephanie Carr advised council members there was no legal basis under city code to deny the project and, quote, no discretion in not approving it, end quote. Mayor Bill Hennessy similarly told council members that the plan had to be approved by the city's law. McBride's lawsuit, filed by law firm Hush Blackwell on behalf of an affiliated entity, sought a writ of mandamus directing approval of the plan, along with declaratory and injunctive relief, damages, and attorney's fees. The company said it was not asking a court to reconsider the merits of the project, but to enforce the city's zoning framework once a development meets established standards. The dispute followed earlier council actions supporting the project, including a February vote to annex the property, a precursor to final plan approval. The April denial prompted the litigation. Several property owners tied to the development said they relied on those earlier approvals when making financial decisions and were negatively affected by the failed vote. With the final plan now approved, the Caballo Farms development is expected to include 276 homes across 3 quote-unquote villages, with a mix of housing options ranging from entry-level to higher-end properties. No timeline was available on when construction might start. The home builder has developed a number of subdivisions in O'Fallon and in nearby areas in St. Charles County. But the tremendous growth of new subdivisions around Highway N has led to pushback from some residents who say the new residential projects will lead to more traffic on roads that are not built to handle it. In past court cases that involved McBride, the home builder settled a dispute with its former longtime contractor, Builders Block, and settled a class action lawsuit brought by its employee owners. Ex-Lion's Choice chief, also embroiled in restaurant and distillery fight. Article by Jacob Kern. As one case against a former Lion's Choice leader and his business associate goes to trial, a separate matter locally against them is proceeding. An entity tied to Chris Doerr,
known as the former owner of downtown.

0: St. Louis mainstay bar, Patty O's, has made claims against Mark Disper, Charles Kerberg, and their various business entities over the purchase of the De Pere-based restaurant Village Bar and establishment of a distillery that sits behind it, 1879 Distilling Company. Doors Northfield Ventures, LLC, claims it was improperly stripped of its membership interest in entities tied to Village Bar after raising concerns about financial transactions and after its ownership interests complicated the bar's effort to obtain a state liquor manufacturing license for the distillery. That came despite years of records showing Northfield as a member, it claims. The defendants maintain Northfield never formally became a member of the companies because Doar refused to sign operating agreements and later impeded efforts to obtain a distillery license, prompting the return of his investment funds. Longtime patrons Disper and Kerberg purchased the Village Bar in 2016, according to media reports. Parties in the case are scheduled to update its judge, St. Louis County Circuit Court Judge Ellen Dunn, in November. Doar and his attorney, Thomas Manns, plan an attorney for Disper and Kerberg, Daniel Wagner, didn't respond to request for comment. Another case against Disper, CEO of roast beef restaurant chain Lion's Choice from 2013 to 2015, and Kerberg, will go to trial sooner on May the 26th. That litigation from investor Thomas Schmidt and filed in 2017 involves claims, which they deny, that they improperly diverted millions of dollars in value from Schmidt tied to a deal for a minority stake in Lion's Choice. Disper and Kerberg contend Schmidt was aware of the terms of the deal and had willingly signed the paperwork enabling it. The De Pere case is newer, dating to 2021. It's evolved into a wide-ranging legal fight over whether Doar's entity was ever formally made a member of the Village companies and whether he was improperly pushed out as the businesses pursued the distillery, which now makes vodka, bourbon, and rum. Northfield Ventures, LLC, alleges it was wrongfully stripped of its membership interest in the Village BRH, LLC, TVBRE, LLC, and 12231 RE, LLC, after years of being treated as a member by the companies and their managers. The suit also names as defendants the Village BRH LLC, TVBRE LLC, 12231 RE LLC, and related entities including CGH LLC, DCK Holdings LLC, DMS Ventures LLC, 8772 Seeloff LLC, and the revocable trust agreement of Richard V. Wagner, dated February the 23rd, 1976. The trust says it was a minority member of a company involved in the matter, and that there's no evidence it participated in the assumption of Northfield's alleged interest. Northfield claims Kerberg and Disper approached Dorr in early 2016 about participating in the businesses behind the Village Bar at 12247 Manchester Road in De Pere. Dorr once operated Patio's in downtown St. Louis. According to the petition, BRH and TVBRE were formed to operate the Village Bar and related real estate holdings, while a later venture involved plans to open a distillery in a barn located on the property. Northfield alleges it and other investors made capital contributions in 2016 and were intended to become members of the entities through LLCs or trust rather than as individuals. The petition says operating agreements retroactively effective April 6, 2016, listed Northfield as a member of BRH and TVBRE and identified Kerberg and Disper as managers. The petition doesn't say how much Northfield contributed and contains numerous redactions. The suit further alleges the operating agreements did not require member signatures to become effective and says nobody asked Northfield to sign operating agreements for BRH or TVBRE until years later. Northfield claims the companies consistently treated it as a member from 2016 through 2021, including through internal documents, tax forms, membership rosters, and correspondence. The petition places particular emphasis on the business's effort to obtain a liquor manufacturing solicitor license tied to the proposed distillery operation. According to the lawsuit, BRH received a federal permit for a distillery in May 2018 and later sought rezoning approval from the city of De Pere. Northfield alleges that in 2020 and 2021, attorneys at Lathrop GPM advised the companies that Dorr's ownership interest in Patio's created issues with obtaining a state liquor license for the distillery venture. The suit cites legal memoranda and liquor license filings that allegedly identified Northfield as a member of BRH and sought restructuring options that would allow the businesses to secure the distillery license. But Northfield claims that on September the 3rd, 2021, attorneys for BRH, TVBRE, and 12231RE sent a letter disavowing Northfield's membership interest in the companies. That same day, according to the petition, BRH resubmitted its liquor license application without references to Northfield, and the Missouri Division of Alcohol and Tobacco Control issued the license 5 days later. Northfield alleges the companies and their managers improperly redistributed its roughly 30.14% ownership interest among the remaining members after what it describes as an unlawful expulsion. The lawsuit seeks declaratory relief, affirming that Northfield remains a member of BRH, TVBRE, and 12231RE. It also alleges breach of fiduciary duty, breach of contract, conversion and unjust enrichment, and request damages, attorney's fees, and access to company's financial records. Northfield additionally alleges it began raising concerns in 2021 about what it characterized as suspicious or improper financial transactions involving BRH and TVBRE before the membership dispute escalated. In their response, the defendants deny that Northfield or Door ever formally became members of BRH, TVBRE, or affiliated entities. The defendants argue Door refused to sign the company's operating agreements, objected to provisions within them, and repeatedly communicated that he would never sign the agreements. They contend the operating agreements required signatures from all members and further required members to execute additional documents reasonably necessary to carry out company business. The response alleges Door acted, quote unquote, in bad faith and obstructed efforts to secure a distillery manufacturing license because of issues related to his liquor license tied to Patty O's. The defendants say Door's investment payments ultimately were refunded, and the legal counsel advised him that he was not and had never been a member of BRH or affiliated entities. The response argues that even if Northfield or Door had temporarily been listed in documents as members, the operating agreements permitted their expulsion because Door allegedly refused to cooperate with actions necessary for the distillery licensing effort. The defendants also dispute Northfield's reliance on operating agreements, tax documents, liquor license applications, and internal company records as proof of membership, characterizing many of the petition's allegations as, quote unquote, argumentative and conclusory. Fast Casual Mediterranean chain opens second St. Louis location. Article by Gloria Lloyd. A fast casual Mediterranean restaurant chain has expanded its St. Louis area presence with a new location in Chesterfield, its second in the region. Garbanzo Mediterranean Fresh held its grand opening on Thursday at 1671 Clarkson Road. The restaurant is owned by local operator Syed Abdali and adds to the company's existing restaurant in Clayton at 8143 Maryland Avenue. The two stores are the chain's only locations in Missouri, according to its website. The restaurant offers dine-in, takeout, and catering. Garbanzo Mediterranean Fresh offers a build-your-own menu centered on Mediterranean staples such as hummus, pitas, salads, gyros, and rice bowls. Customers can choose proteins, vegetables, and sauces. The chain markets its food as made with simple, minimally processed ingredients. Abdali said in a statement that the Chesterfield location had been a passion project and cited the area's growth and sense of community as reasons for opening there. Abdali owns both St. Louis locations. Founded in Denver in 2008, Garbanzo Mediterranean Fresh operates 28 locations across 15 states. The owner of the shopping center where the new restaurant is located, Chesterfield Crossing, is Altus Properties, state records show. The site previously housed a location of Smashburger. Archbishop's call helped sink oversight changes to Missouri private school voucher program. Article by Annalise Hanshaw. A plan to move oversight of Missouri's private school voucher program out of the state treasurer's office fizzled on the last day of legislative session Friday, after the chairman of the House Fiscal Review Committee refused to bring it up for a vote following a call from St. Louis Archbishop Mitchell Rozanski. The proposal to switch control of MO scholars to the Department of Elementary and Secondary Education, included in a wide-ranging education bill, cleared the Missouri Senate Thursday. It needed to pass fiscal review for the House to take it up and send it to the governor before the legislation adjourned for the year. But State Representative Jim Murphy, a Republican from St. Louis County, refused to bring up the legislation in Friday's fiscal review hearing after speaking to Rozanski Friday morning. In March, Rozanski traveled to the state capitol to back Murphy's bill that sought to end the death penalty. Murphy told the Independent that the Archbishop's call only solidified his view of the legislation, which he labeled, quote-unquote, not fiscally sound in any way. The Archdiocese of St. Louis did not return a request for comment. The Archdiocese runs one of seven organizations that accept donations and administer scholarships as part of the Mo Scholars Program. Senate Minority Leader Doug Beck, a Democrat from Afton, said the Archbishop's interference and the lobbying surrounding the program, quote-unquote, makes my stomach turn. Quote, I'm not sure why the Archbishop is calling education policy for the state of Missouri, he told the Independent. The legislation was the result of talks with lawmakers from both sides of the aisle who shared concerns about how the treasurer's office was handling the Mo Scholars Program, Beck said. Among those in support of stripping oversight of the program from State Treasurer Vivek Malik was Senate Appropriations Chairman Rusty Black, a Chillicothe Republican. Ire at how the treasurer has run the program has percolated for years. Last month, The Independent reported that the treasurer's office inadvertently leaked the names, parent email addresses, scholarship amounts, and schools of Mo Scholars participants. And last summer, a report from the state auditor's office revealed that the treasurer had neglected the requirements to conduct annual audits of the program and lacked procedures to, quote, adequately review or monitor annual reports, end quote, from the organizations that administer the scholarships. Negotiations to give the program better oversight had gone on, quote unquote, for a while, Beck said, adding that, quote unquote, these things don't happen overnight. Though it may have taken time to develop the legislation, its undoing came in a matter of hours. When the House Fiscal Review Committee met Friday morning, many anticipated that it would take up the Mo Scholars legislation, including Malik, who attended the hearing with two staffers. But the bill wasn't quite ready for the committee because the fiscal note had an error. A House staff member told Bollock that the legislation would be discussed when the committee reconvened during the House's next recess. But when the opportunity came later in the afternoon, Murphy refused to call it up for a vote on two bills, including the education legislation. When State Representative Betsy Fogel, a Springfield Democrat on the committee, asked him about the omission, he told her, quote unquote, "Those two are not moving." With a 6 p.m. deadline Friday for all legislation to pass, Murphy's refusal would leave no path forward for the legislation. Murphy told the Independent that the Archbishop's call was one of 13 he fielded about the education bill prior to Friday morning's hearing. Quote, "I asked for a special dispensation from the Archbishop if I kill the bill," he said with a laugh and a sign of the cross. In Catholic tradition, a dispensation is a special permission from the Church to break a rule or tradition. The 90-page bill included other education proposals, like a provision requiring schools to screen students for gifted education and legislation creating an optional agriculture education program. Mollick declined the Independent's request for comment immediately prior to Friday morning's hearing, saying he wasn't going to answer questions. Price for Forest Park Southeast property drops after cocktail bar plans stalled. Article by Kate Marijolovic. The asking price has dropped for a Forest Park Southeast property once slated for a high-profile cocktail bar redevelopment, years after it first hit the market. The parcel is owned by Scalene Solutions, LLC, an entity tied to a co-owner of local frozen cocktail bar Narwhals Crafted, Brandon Holzheider. Narwhals announced plans for a new location at the site in 2021, envisioning construction of a ship-inspired bar on the lot. The bar development was paused in 2023, and the property was listed for sale for $1.35 million through Brentwood-based commercial real estate firm Pace Properties. At the time, Holzheider said Narwhals had decided to explore other options for the site due to construction market conditions and interest rates. Holzheider did not immediately respond to a request for a comment. The roughly 0.3-acre triangular lot at 4014 Shodo Avenue, located at the junction of Shodo, Manchester, and Vandeventer Avenues, near the eastern entrance to the Grove, now has an asking price of $825,000. Scalene Solutions, in October 2020, purchased the property from 4014 Shodo Investments, LLC, for $950,000, according to property records. The property has an appraised value of about $237,600, according to city records. It includes a roughly 3,800-square-foot building, formerly home to an automotive business. Property taxes are about $8,500 a year. The property is now being represented by Eddie Cherry and Jack Junker of St. Louis-based Manor Real Estate. Manor is also the brokerage leasing retail space at a neighboring mixed-use property, the Chroma at 4001 Shodo Avenue. Cherry said the site's location and configuration make it a good fit for a concept that would take advantage of its visibility and proximity to surrounding multifamily development. The parcel, part of the Grove Community Improvement District, is currently zoned for general commercial use. The developer of a nearby property, Matt Spencer, recently expressed skepticism for a large mixed-use development in the area, citing, in part, flat rental rates. Cherry said Manor is targeting those interested in activating both the existing building and surrounding outdoor space. He said potential uses could include retail, service, or entertainment concepts. Quote, "We feel that there is a neat opportunity for kind of a landmark use like that at the entrance to the Grove," he said. St. Louis Board seeks bids to stabilize historic school as redevelopment push begins. Article by Kate Marajolovic. A St. Louis City Board is seeking bids for stabilization work at the historic Marshall School, part of an effort to eventually redevelop two long-vacant city school buildings. The Land Clearance for Redevelopment Authority has issued a request for bids for work to stabilize and repair the Marshall School at 4322 Aldine Avenue in the Ville. The project includes fixing damaged sections of the roof, installing temporary weatherproofing, and securing windows and doors. The work is expected to preserve the building for about 4 to 7 years. LCRA plans to issue a request for bids for similar stabilization and repair work at the Cleveland High School, 4352 Louisiana Avenue in Dutchtown, in the coming weeks, a spokesman for the agency said. Funds for both projects come from the American Resource Plan Act, a 2021 federal law that gave the city nearly $500 million. The LCRA declined to say how much each project is expected to cost due to the active bidding process. Stephen Westbrooks, the new head of the St. Louis Development Corporation, LCRA's parent agency, recently told the Business Journal that one of his top priorities is distributing ARPA funds before a spending deadline later this year. Westbrooks said possible uses for the money include, quote-unquote, shovel-ready grant programs and land assemblage. LCRA aims to complete stabilization of both vacant schools by the end of September. The agency plans to seek redevelopers for both properties once they have been stabilized. LCRA in February purchased the Marshall School for $200,000 and the Cleveland School for $300,000 from St. Louis Public Schools. The Marshall School, a four-story building, has sat vacant since closing in 2003. Over the past two decades, it has been damaged by weather, vandalism, and theft. Holes in the roof, mounds of falling plaster, and water damage have deteriorated the building's attic, according to a recent stabilization assessment. Despite the damage, the stabilization assessment found that the building, quote-unquote, retains a fundamentally sound primary structure. Stabilization and repair work at Marshall School will focus on four main categories: threats to its structural integrity, moisture protection, building security, and interior debris removal. Bids for the repair work, which can be submitted online, are due by 3 p.m. on June 4th. A mandatory pre-bid meeting is scheduled to be held at 10:30 a.m. on Thursday. Designed by architect William B. Itner, the Marshall School was built in 1900. It is listed on the National Register of Historic Places for both its architecture and its role as a center for education and social events during segregation. It became a school for black children in 1918, part of a neighborhood educational ecosystem that included Sumner High School and the Harriet Beecher Stowe Teachers College. Cleveland High School, built in 1915 and closed in 2006, is also an Itner School, listed on the National Register. LCRA designated Goodco LLC, tied to developer Chris Goodson, as the property's redeveloper in 2023. But that resolution was rescinded in December due to a lack of progress on the project. Goodson's Field Foods grocery stores shut down. Fairmount Park adds live table games in $3 million expansion, bringing 35 jobs to Metro East Racino. Article by Gloria Lloyd. Fairmount Park Casino and Racing has invested nearly $3 million to add live table games to its casino floor, an expansion that brings 35 new jobs to the Metro East horse track. With the launch of its 2026 season, the Collinsville facility introduced traditional table games including blackjack, poker, mini baccarat, and roulette. The additions build on the 2025 debut of the racetrack's casino, which initially featured only electronic table games and slot machines. The horse track is located at 9301 Collinsville Road. General Manager Vince Gabbert said live table games were a key goal as the property works to broaden its appeal as a regional entertainment destination. Fairmount intends to capitalize on being Illinois' only racino, or a combination horse track and casino. Quote, "We're the only place for many people within a 5 to 6 hour radius to come watch horse races and play games in a casino," Gabbert said. "Now that we've added live games like blackjack and poker tables, it'll truly feel like a premium casino experience." Chicago-based gaming operator Accel Entertainment Incorporated acquired the track in December 2024 through a $35 million stock deal and launched plans to convert the long-running horse racing venue into a racino. Accel has outlined a larger capital plan estimated between $85 million and $95 million to expand casino gaming and upgrade the racetrack. A 2019 Illinois law expanded gambling. including allowing casinos at horse racetracks. The law came after years of lobbying by industry leaders who argued additional gaming options were needed to sustain horse racing. Fairmount Park began operating as a racino with the start of its 2025 season, initially opening a temporary casino inside the grandstand with slot machines and electronic table games as part of the project's first phase. A permanent casino, which is expected to include hundreds of slot machines, table games, and a sports book, is planned as part of a later phase of development. An updated timeline for that project was not immediately available. Fairmount officials see casino revenue as critical to supporting the track's racing operations, Gabbert said in a news release. The push to add casino gaming followed years of financial strain at the 100-year-old track, which had struggled to compete with venues in neighboring states that offered slot machines and higher race purses. Track leaders had warned that without gaming, Fairmount's racing schedule could have continued to shrink. With the Racino launch, the facility aims to reverse those trends while expanding its workforce. Earlier plans call for hiring more than 200 additional permanent employees tied to casino and racing operations. Fairmount Park is the only active horse racing track in the St. Louis region. The 2026 racing season is underway, with races scheduled at 1:30 p.m. on Tuesdays and Saturdays through late October. The casino operates daily from 9 a.m. to 2 a.m. The property also continues to partner with FanDuel on its sportsbook operations, a relationship that predated the Racino conversion and helped bring sports betting to the track after Illinois legalized it in 2019. Gabbert said the addition of live games is intended to further strengthen Fairmount Park's competitiveness as both a casino and racetrack. Quote, "We really want to be a destination," he said. "Table games are just one avenue for us to take that step," end quote. Mizzou star running back Ahmad Hardy shot in Mississippi. Article by Allie Hebel. The University of Missouri's athletic department announced Monday that one of its players was injured over the weekend in a shooting. According to a post from Mizzou's football team, running back Ahmad Hardy was injured in a shooting early Sunday morning at a concert in Mississippi. The team said he is in stable condition and undergoing surgery. Quote, "Ahmad is deeply loved by his teammates, coaches, friends, family, and fans. He will continue to stand beside him and his family through this difficult time, offering our love, prayers, strength, and support," the team said in a social media post. The team said there is no timeline for his return at this time. No further information was released regarding the shooting. In 2025, Hardy rushed for 1,649 yards on 256 carries, breaking a single-season school record. He also had 16 touchdowns on the season. Magic Mini Golf closes in the Del Mar Loop. Article by Jennifer Summers. A mini golf facility in the Del Mar Loop has closed less than 3 years after opening its doors. Magic Mini Golf, located at 6160 Del Mar Boulevard, announced Friday afternoon on social media that it would permanently close after Saturday. Opened in October 2023 by Del Mar Loop developer Joe Edwards, Magic Mini Golf was known for its 27-foot animated neon sign out front, featuring a retro-style man and woman swinging golf clubs. Inside, the 9,500-square-foot facility offered an 18-hole mini-golf course, shuffleboard, a 16-foot Ferris wheel acquired from the Muni, a kitchen, full bar, pinball and arcade games, and a stage for live performances. In its post announcing the closure, the business suggested a new concept was planned for the space. "Don't worry," the post said. "The space is being reimagined in a way that will benefit the neighborhood and the Loop for years to come. We'll be able to share that information soon, so stay tuned." An entity tied to Edwards owns the 6160 Del Mar property.
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2: As of 7:50 p.m., the National Weather Service has issued a flood watch for Belleville until 10 p.m. A flood watch is in effect for Belleville and surrounding areas until 10 p.m. Central Daylight Time this evening due to repeated rounds of storms that may lead to flash flooding from excessive rainfall. Residents in Central, East Central, and Southeast Illinois should be aware that flooding could occur in rivers, creeks, streams, and other low-lying areas. It is advisable to monitor updates and be prepared to take action if flooding develops. Please stay aware of changing weather conditions.
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3: Good evening. This evening, look for thundery outbreaks. Tonight, expect clear skies with a low near 67. Tuesday, expect moderate rain with a high near 85. Tuesday night, expect light rain showers with a low near 63. Wednesday, there is a slight chance of rain with a high near 62. Get your weather every hour right here on Mind's Eye Radio, your virtual newsstand.
4: It's rainy and 67 degrees. In Granite City and Fairview Heights, it's rainy and 65 degrees.

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2: Hello, you're with Helen with the Talk and Information Center with readings from Wired. This article is from the May, June 2026 Wired magazine. Dumbest phone. Kids are going wild for a new landline-like device called the tin can, even though they barely know how to use it. In late December, the 21st to be exact, my friends Amos and Clara called me 17 times. On December 22, it was 8 times. The calls were short, sometimes only 30 to 45 seconds, and they usually arrived when I was doing something important, working, grocery shopping, napping. Hi, Anna, one or both of them would say, hi, I'd respond. If anyone else called me that often, I'd block their number. But Amos is 6 years old and Clara is 9. And what happened is that on December 20, the siblings received a newly released, extremely old school kids phone for Hanukkah. And for the next week or so, the two of them couldn't stop calling. And I, for one, couldn't stop picking up. The tin can, as it's called, came out last April and has sold more than 100,000 units without much paid advertising. It's basically a dumb phone that works over a Wi-Fi network, a landline without the line. It has no screen. Its surface has only buttons, a receiver, and a speaker. Unlike a kid's smartwatch or typical dumb phone, which adults might buy for logical reasons, keeping tabs on a child's location, coordinating pickups, the tin can is more about getting kids to focus on voice, using it, hearing it, holding conversations. One user on X suggested, jokingly, that children start writing chain letters next. The standard tin can, which comes in 4 colorways and costs $100, looks like a candy-colored soup can. A retro model called the Flashback appears nearly identical to an old-school cradle phone and also retails at $100. Calls between tin cans are free, but the company charges $10 a month to call outside the tin can network. Parents set the hours for when calls can happen and add numbers to an approved caller list. Only calls to and from those numbers go through. And that's about it. Tin cans don't show kids their missed calls or support text messaging. In an era of addictive, endless scroll engagement, parents are discovering the appeal of letting a kid get lost in conversation. Chet Kittleson, 38, is the co-founder of Tin Can and a father of 3 kids, 10, 8, and 5. When he was a child, he says, the landline was arguably the most successful social network of all time. Every house had one. Then came cell phones and smartphones, direct lines to the internet. And somewhere along the way, we decided the landline was obsolete, Kittleson says. In doing that, we overlooked a group that was a major beneficiary of it, kids. Kittleson, who guesses that most tin can users are between the ages of 5 and 13, tells me he wants to help create a better childhood, or, as he puts it, a sense of independence and confidence. Mike Dubow, a partner at Greylock Ventures, which led a round that invested $12 million in the company in October, expressed a similar sentiment. One parent, describing their kid's tin can use on X, wrote that it felt like the old days. In late December, frustrated parents flooded the company's feedback forums and posted on Reddit that their tin cans weren't working. The tin can engineers had anticipated a surge around the holidays, but the 100-fold increase in call volume took them by surprise. When I asked Kittleson about the holiday meltdown, he winces. It was a stressful Christmas, he concedes. He says that future shipments of the product will be staggered. And the product's far from perfect. There can be echoes, unstable sound quality, and long pauses. The buttons on the device are hard to press, which can be challenging to little fingers like Amos's. His mother, Rebecca, says that she sometimes has to help him make calls. It takes a little bit out of the independence of it, she says. At first, Amos and Clara played with their phone incessantly. They called and greeted me with a little hi and not much else. They didn't even say their name. It was on me to sustain the conversation. Did you know that according to experts, rarely do 30 seconds pass without someone asking or answering a question? In other words, I quickly got sick of the sound of my own voice. Yet, it was clear that the kids were learning new social skills. Not only did Rebecca discover that she loved getting calls directly from her kids, she also began to notice that her daughter is funnier than she first realized. We're not privileged to get to hear our kids and their friends chatting with each other so much. What they talk about at school or when they're playing in a room with the door closed, Rebecca says. And so it just feels fun to watch how they figure out how to interact and what makes them laugh. Kittleson says his own kids have begun to use their voice, for example, when ordering food at a restaurant. His experience and anecdotally, and from watching kids use the product, is that girls are more likely to have longer conversations, whereas boys have more transactional exchanges like, can you play? Okay, when? After a few weeks, Amos and Clara settle into the phone. Use shifted. Not only were they planning up play dates, they were calling to check in with their similarly aged friends. What are you doing now? And having longer conversations and more polite ones. Kittleson told me about parents who reported that at first their tin can using kids simply hung up when they finished talking. Claude Fisher, a sociologist at UC Berkeley, finds in this pattern echoes of adults' early use of telephones. When telephones entered domestic life in the 19th and 20th centuries, people had to be taught how to answer, how loudly to speak, how to end a conversation. Phone companies produced pamphlets and school materials on phone etiquette. So why not get one of those original landlines? It's not so easy. Phone companies have no incentive to promote landlines. The money is in mobile. Plus, as Kittleson reminded me, landlines don't have features such as do not disturb or approve caller lists, which blocks spam calls. Of course, as with any kid tech, vulnerabilities have a way of popping up. But when I asked security expert Karsten Null, he told me that in this case, concerns are limited and would mostly manifest in the cloud, where the provider reserves the right to record conversations, which could potentially be assessed by third parties. As a cultural icon, the tin can is nowhere near the status of the original landline. Orders have taken months to fulfill, and competitors are coming. This spring, we'll see the release of the Pinwheel Home, which deems itself the modern kid's landline. And what about creating a cohort of tin can haves and have-nots? Rebecca says that around 10% of the kids in Clara's and Amos's classes at their Los Angeles public school have the devices. Mike Dubois, the inventor, tells me that inquiries from schools have come in about buying tin cans in bulk. When I ask him how and why this might work, he tells me that he imagines school administrators broadcasting announcements to kids as well as parents. In mid-January, I sat down with Clara and Amos to hear how things were going. Who have they been calling? Mostly my adult friends, Clara says. I mostly call you. What do they say to people? I'm just calling to say hi, Amos says. What have they learned? You have to talk into three dots, one of them says. Sometimes my eardrum starts hurting, the other adds. Amos tells me that he would like future tin cans to have little cameras and screens that show the other person. So basically, you're saying you want FaceTime, I say. Yeah, he replies. A week or so later, my phone began to go quiet. I'd gotten used to the flattery of being thought of, and then poof, I was yesterday's news. So I started calling them. When they picked up, the disappointment that I wasn't a school friend was sometimes palpable. Hi, Anna, Clara would say. I didn't hear much excitement in her voice. I couldn't take the suspense any longer. I asked her how often she was using her phone. After 5 calls a day, she told me. Yeah, I noticed that you don't call me as much, I said. I laughed a little so that I would sound cheery and bright and unbothered. Embarrassed, I backtracked a bit. Do you think you're bored with the phone? I asked. No, Clara said. Maybe it's not that you're bored. You're busy, I offered. There was a beat. Yeah, she agreed. It's not that I'm bored. I'm busy. Subreddit. For most of us, doing laundry is a chore. For the freaks at R Laundry, it's an art form. Lurk long enough and you'll learn that not all detergent is created equal. Lipish is necessary, and that an intensive and enzymatic reset can salvage dingy sheets. That procedure's inventor, user, Kisma Aesthetics,

isn't cheap. That's why some people are now ordering Korean Botox and injecting it themselves. Horrifying, perhaps, but it's a quarter of the cost, and there's only a small risk of facial drooping. Don't inhale. COBOL is the asbestos of programming languages by Zeb Larson. A regular column about programming, because if, when the machines take over, we should at least speak their language. Early in the COVID-19 pandemic, the governor of New Jersey made an unusual admission. He'd run out of COBOL developers. The state's unemployment insurance systems were written in the 60-year-old programming language and needed to be updated to handle the hundreds of thousands of claims. Trouble was, few of the state's employees knew how to do that. And the crisis went beyond New Jersey, just one of many states that depended on these unwieldy systems. By one rough calculation, COBOL's inefficiencies cost the U.S. GDP $105 billion in 2020. You might think New Jersey would have replaced its system after this, and that COVID was COBOL's last gasp. Not quite. The state's new unemployment system came with a number of quality of life improvements, but on the back end, it was still made possible by a mainframe running the ancient language. COBOL, short for Common Business-Oriented Language, is the most widely adopted computer language in history. Of the 300 billion lines of code that had been written by the year 2000, 80% of them were in COBOL. It's still in widespread use and supports a large number of government systems, such as motor vehicle records and unemployment insurance on any given day. It can handle something on the order of $3 trillion worth of financial transactions. I think of COBOL as a kind of digital asbestos, almost ubiquitous once upon a time, and now incredibly dangerously difficult to remove. COBOL was first proposed in 1959 by a committee comprising most of the U.S. computer industry, including Grace Hopper. It called for specifications for a common business language for automatic digital computers to solve a growing problem, like the expense of programming. Programs were custom written for specific machines, and if you wanted to run them on something else, that meant a near total rewrite. The committee approached the Department of Defense, which happily embraced the project. COBOL's design set it apart from other languages, both then and now. It was meant to be written in plain English so that anybody, even non-programmers, would be able to use it. Symbolic mathematical notation was added only after considerable debate. Most versions of COBOL allow for the use of hundreds of words. Java permits just 68, including is, then, and to, to make it easier to write in. Some have even said COBOL was intended to replace computer programmers, who in the 1960s occupied a rarefied place at many companies. They were masters of a technology that most people could barely comprehend. COBOL's designers also hoped that it would generate its own documentation, saving developers time and making it easy to maintain in the long run. But what did it even mean to be readable? Programs aren't books or articles. They're conditional sets of instructions. While COBOL could distill the complexity of a single line of code into something anybody could understand, that distinction fell apart in programs that ran to thousands of lines. It's like an IKEA assembly manual. Any given step is easy, but somehow the thing still doesn't come together. Moreover, COBOL was implemented with a piece of logic that grew to be despised. The go-to statement, an unconditional branching mechanism that sent you rocketing from one section of a program to another.
The result was spaghetti code.

0: as developers like to say, that made self-documenting beside the point. Plenty of computer scientists had issues with COBOL from the outset. Edsger Dijkstra famously loathed it, saying, "The use of COBOL cripples the mind. Its teaching should, therefore, be regarded as a criminal offense." Dijkstra likewise hated the go-to statement, arguing that it made programs nearly impossible to understand. There was a degree of real snobbishness. COBOL was often looked down on as a purely utilitarian language that was intended to solve boring problems. Gene Samet, one of the original designers, saw it differently. The language simply had the complicated task of representing complicated things like social security. Or, as another defender wrote, "Regrettably, there are too many such business application programs written by programmers that have never had the benefit of structured COBOL taught well. Good COBOL was indeed self-documenting, but so much dependent on the specific programmer." Fred Gruenberger, a mathematician with the RAND Corporation, put it this way: "COBOL, in the hands of a master, is a beautiful tool, a very powerful tool. COBOL, as it's going to be handled by a low-grade clerk somewhere, will be a miserable mess." None of this stopped COBOL's widespread adoption, of course. That the Department of Defense puts its finger on the scale and required COBOL compilers in most of the machines it ordered certainly helped. No computer manufacturer at the height of the Cold War wanted to miss out on those federal contracting dollars. In the end, COBOL succeeded at two of its most important goals. It was truly machine independent and could proliferate rapidly. Its reliance on fixed point and not floating point arithmetic, if you know, you know, made COBOL ideal for financial applications, which is why it's everywhere in the financial sector. But as New Jersey learned in 2020, updating COBOL for the modern age presents real challenges. Samet admitted a key mistake in the early design: no parameterization. Different parts of a program were broken into modules, but they couldn't pass data to each other, so they had to share everything, which meant that changes in one place could affect the whole program, or cause millions of dollars to disappear in a flash, or shut down people's Social Security payments. Today, companies like IBM are trying to sell COBOL conversion tools that are powered by generative AI. At one point, Dodge was promising to use one such tool to completely rewrite the Social Security Administration's code base in a matter of months. The effort seems to have stalled, but we may be caught in a bind. Simply converting COBOL to, say, Java results in JOBOL, a confusing mishmash that mimics the structure of COBOL, but with none of its readability. I'm not convinced by many of these AI tools. As with COBOL, they promise a streamlined, anyone can do it, efficiency. Look what happened there. Blending In: How American Camouflage Conquered the World, by Avery Truffleman. At the Brooklyn Navy Yard, once famous for building aircraft carriers, now better known for Creative Studios, a company called Cry Precision is one of the biggest tenants. Its footprint in the building is 100,000 square feet. Inside its gigantic warehouse space, rows of whirring sewing machines are stitching together garments made out of the most popular, renowned, and confusing textile of our time, Multicam. Multicam is so ubiquitous that you can buy a camping chair or baby carrier in the camouflage pattern. Arcturus and Outdoor Research make jackets in Multicam. Perhaps most importantly, you may see this iteration of camo on police officers, SWAT teams, ICE agents, or your average January 6 rioter. For its influence, the pattern has earned a place in MoMA's permanent collection, a thrill to the Cooper Union art students who created it. They gave us a lifetime membership, which is cool, says Greg Thompson, who was still in graduate school in 1999 when a Cooper Union alumnus, Caleb Cry, reached out to him about a collaboration. We always had an interest in all things military, says Thompson. It's boy stuff, monster trucks, and that kind of thing. In 2001, Cry Precision, then known as Cry Associates, got its first military assignment to make a prototype of a new kind of helmet. While the company was making it, 9/11 happened. With the announcement of the so-called War on Terror, Cry Precision took on a new challenge, camouflage. In all their exploratory research conversations with soldiers, Cry and Thompson learned that the U.S. camouflage situation didn't work. Soldiers were frequently wearing mismatched camo, which made them stand out on the battlefield as opposed to blending in. When guys deploy, they're wearing desert uniforms with woodland body armor, Thompson explains. What if they thought there was one camouflage pattern that could work almost anywhere? It could be a 75% solution to environments in general, Thompson says. There are a few ways to make a camouflage pattern work in multiple environments. One is to make sure it has the right number of colors. Three would not be enough. 12 would be too many because they would just get lost, Thompson says. He thinks 7 is the sweet spot. These colors, greens and browns and beiges, all need to have warm overtones. Most things in nature have some level of warmth in them, he says. Even a building, it came from stone and likely grew a little bit of green stuff on it. Very few things remain cold. Also very important for a camo pattern is that it should have a lot of highlights, lowlights, gradients, and fades. No two outfits should be identical, as Thompson notes. If you have all of your guys kind of looking the same, then as soon as you spot one guy, you can very easily pick out the rest, right? The design students didn't start out in the field or on a hunting range. You start in your Adobe suite, right? Thompson says. Go right and digitally create it, print it, make uniforms out of it. Tweak, tweak, tweak, tweak, tweak. It was a lot of guesswork. There wasn't really a reliable measurement for testing the effectiveness of camo. The human eye and the user and the guy in the field know what's good or bad, but to make that be a test that you could replicate across different forces would be very, very hard, Thompson says. And yet, Cry Precision was pretty sure it had found something special. In the early 2000s, they presented their concept for multi-environment camo to the United States military. Cry made it clear that they intended to patent this pattern, an early design of which was called Scorpion. In 2004, they did, and Kristen did, multi-cam. Around that same time, when the military had an open call for submissions for a new Army camo, Cry proposed multi-cam. It was rejected. Instead, the U.S. Army announced that it had designed its own version of an all-purpose camouflage pattern that could blend in with most environments. It was called Universal Camouflage Pattern, UCP, a digital pixelated pattern that looked as if someone had uploaded an image of camouflage in really low resolution. When UCP was widely adopted throughout the Army in 2005, it became, in the words of costume historian and journalist Charles McFarlane, one of the most dunked-on camo patterns of all time. Kit Parker, a Harvard professor and Army reservist who served in Afghanistan in 2009, was wearing UCP. We were getting shot at by these Chechen snipers from a long way away, he told journalist Ilya Martritz. It was like I had a road flare duct taped on my forehead. The only soldiers who could essentially opt out of wearing UCP were members of the U.S. Special Operations Forces. Elite teams like Delta Force, SEAL Team 6, and the Green Berets get a little more wiggle room when it comes to their clothing. Every unit, whether conventional or special, has what's called a Tactical Standard Operating Procedure, or Blue Book. A paratrooper in the 82nd Airborne tells me, the Blue Book will outline the third-party items you're allowed to wear. For special forces, they're usually pretty lenient. He says he has a buddy in special ops who wears sneakers, and he has heard of someone who wears Vans high tops. As such, special forces were the perfect audience for multicam. This cutting-edge camo started being worn by some of the most elite soldiers in the United States military, many of whom had met Thompson and Cry during the duel's many trips to Fort Benning. Those are the people you have the ability to make their own decisions, says Thompson, and are also maybe a little more open to some of the crazy stuff. Cry started to produce runs of their camo, selling their own multi-cam products in the early days of e-commerce and also licensing the pattern. Around this time, the culture of the special forces started to change. Before the War on Terror, elite teams were small and secretive. Very few members of the military knew what they were doing. Look at photos of the first special forces units going into Afghanistan in 2001, says McFarlane. They look like a suburban dad on a fishing trip. As the number of special operators grew, the whole army could see them fast roping down from helicopters, breaking down doors, storming houses of suspected terrorists, often in multicam. Same with the popular video game Call of Duty and movies like Zero Dark Thirty, American Sniper, and Act of Valor, which featured active duty Navy SEALs. In a confusing and unpopular war, stories of special operators offered rare victories the United States military could claim. Special forces started to develop a new image in the popular imagination, says McFarlane. Dudes with huge beards and long hair and just totally ripped and just wearing lots of technical gear. Because special forces were so admired and idolized, regular infantry soldiers would buy multicam backpacks or accessories to emulate them. Everyone wanted to wear multicam, not only to cosplay, but also to get away from the ugly digital UCP pattern, including, eventually, the U.S. Army itself. Although UCP was developed in America, to American troops all over the world, it became increasingly associated with Iraq, a hated, unsuccessful pattern for a hated, unsuccessful war. In 2010, when the Obama administration was trying to distance itself from Iraq, the military was instructed to get rid of the UCP pattern. And so, to quickly supply a troop surge in Afghanistan, it turned to the most readily available replacement camo, multicam. Even though the U.S. military called its pattern OEFCP, Operation Enduring Freedom Camouflage Pattern, it was multicam from Cry Precision, bought in bulk when roughly 100,000 members of the conventional forces were deployed in Afghanistan. Then, in 2014, the Army announced that its in-house camo team had finally developed a new pattern, Operational Camouflage Pattern, or OCP. As McFarlane believes, OCP is basically multicam without the branding. If you view two swaths side by side, you can see that OCP is ever so slightly more brown. There's a reason they look so similar. Both are inspired by Scorpion, the original pattern that Cry presented to the U.S. government. In a few nick corners of the internet, debate still simmers over whether Cry had the right to trademark multicam or whether the Army had the right to make its own version. Truly, it doesn't matter. What matters is that because of this whole saga, some version of multicam or OCP or Scorpion is everywhere. The militaries of Australia, Georgia, Denmark, Belgium, Portugal, Argentina, Chile, Malta, and France all wear variants of multicam uniforms, some specifically customized by Cry Precision. Soldiers fighting for both Russia and Ukraine do too. They don colored armbands to tell who is on what side. Even the Taliban wear multicam. In January 2026, the Minnesota National Guard wore bright yellow vests over their camouflage, in part to help distinguish them from other agencies in similar uniforms. Multicam has trickled down from special forces to all kinds of law enforcement, American SWAT teams, municipal police, teams within the FBI, U.S. Marshals, drug enforcement, and Border Patrol, all dressed like Bradley Cooper and American Sniper. ICE also wears a mixture of civilian clothes and multicam, and in January, Cry Precision was awarded a nearly $40,000 contract to provide cold weather gear for Border Patrol in Maine. Although there have been a number of camo companies attempting to rival multicam's ubiquity, notably the impressionist-looking ATAX and the animalistic Cryptek, none of them seem to hold a candle. I think the fact of the matter is there's been no other pattern that's proven, Thompson says proudly. Even civilians are not immune from the influence of special forces under a camo of choice. In February 2020, Drake and the late Virgil Abloh sat front row at a New York Fashion Week event wearing matching multicam rain shells made by Arc Terex Leaf, law enforcement and armed forces, which has since rebranded to Arc Terex Pro and sold for more than $1,000. The rareness and exclusivity, and exclusivity of the jackets instantly turned them into grails, and High Snobbiety published an article titled "You Can't Buy Virgil Abloh and Drake's Matching Arc'teryx Jackets Unless You're in the Army." This turned out to be untrue, and eventually anyone could buy multi-cam jackets in a lot of places, including in a collection that Outdoor Research made called Allies. People are gravitating to those tactically adjacent products and using them as fashion in their Gorpcore wardrobe, says Katarzyna Szkior, VP of Design and Product Innovation at Outdoor Research. Tactical gear feels like it's at the root of the Gorpcore trend. Gorpcore is a fashion phenomenon where people don hiking gear as streetwear. It's easy to lampoon these trend followers who, it's assumed, perhaps falsely, have never gone hunting and don't even know a member of the armed forces. What right do they have to multicam? The truth is, they might have the most authentic claim. It was made in Brooklyn by art school grads, after all. The rise of digital camo. The Canadian military kicked off the digital camo trend in the late 90s with CADPAT. The Marine Corps was the first of the U.S. forces to adopt a digital pattern in 2001. In the early aughts, every U.S. military branch wanted its own digital camouflage, whether or not it was actually practical. The U.S. Navy developed a blue digital camo uniform, which was supposed to hide stains, but most believed it meant to match the ocean. With some of these digital camos, fashion was taking precedence over safety. A new hantavirus vaccine is in the works. Javier Carbajal, source Wired. U.S.-based pharmaceutical company Moderna confirmed that it has been working on the development of hantavirus vaccines in collaboration with the Vaccine Innovation Center of Korea University College of Medicine, VIC-K, This comes after an outbreak of hantavirus occurred on a Dutch cruise ship that sailed from Argentina and disembarked its passengers and crew in the Canary Islands on May 10. At least three people aboard the MV Hondius died, and several cases were reported as serious. Moderna is the Cambridge, Massachusetts-based biotechnology company that perfected messenger RNA, mRNA, vaccines during the COVID-19 pandemic. Following the announcement that Moderna was developing a hantavirus vaccine using this same technology, the drug maker's stock rose from $49 on May 7 to $55 the next day. But it is important to note that Moderna did not begin work on immunization in the wake of the outbreak at MV Hondius. In fact, the drug maker undertook this collaborative project with Vic-K in 2023. The hantavirus outbreak on the high seas has been one of the big international events of recent weeks, which means that many people around the world have only just learned of the existence of this virus. But it is not a newcomer. In fact, hantavirus has been a known pathogen for decades, transmitted mainly through exposure to the droppings, urine, or saliva of infected rodents. It can cause hemorrhagic fever with renal syndrome, prevalent in Asia or Europe, or hantavirus pulmonary syndrome, more common in the Americas. The wife of actor Gene Hackman may be one of the best-known recent people to have died from the latter disease, but it is far from being an exceptional phenomenon. Overall, hantaviruses cause around 50,000 serious and often fatal infections worldwide each year. The so-called New World hantaviruses, such as avian hantavirus, ANDV, are mostly found in South America and can reach a case fatality rate of up to 40%. ANDV is the only hantavirus with documented human-to-human transmission, and just the variant that the World Health Organization identified in MV Hondius. There is currently no vaccine to prevent ANDV infection, and the Spanish Society of Immunology emphasizes that there is no licensed hantavirus vaccine in Europe, the United States, or Latin America. Treatment strategies are oriented to the viral life cycle, host immunological factors, or clinical management of symptoms. South Korea is the partial exception to this picture. The country reports 300 to 400 cases annually, mainly among young men in their 20s and 30s, and the country's health authorities have included the pathogen on their list of 9 priority threats for future pandemic preparedness. A previous generation inactivated vaccine called Hantavax exists in Korea, but its limited efficacy and production methodology, it's derived from animal brain tissue, keep it far from modern standards. South Korea was the starting point for Moderna's most advanced collaboration in this field. The biotech firm and the Vic-K signed a research and development agreement in September 2023 under the U.S. company's mRNA Access Initiative, a program that provides preclinical stage mRNA vaccine candidates to academic teams working on emerging or neglected infectious diseases. The mechanism of the collaboration works like this. The Korean team provides the hantavirus antigenic sequence information, and Moderna supplies the corresponding mRNA material. Preliminary results of this early stage research are already available. In February 2025, Park Man-sung's team from the Department of Microbiology confirmed that experimental doses prevented hantavirus infection in mice. A vaccine that could take years to arrive. The distance between a mouse trial and a licensed vaccine for humans is considerable, especially when there is no longer the sense of urgency of the pandemic or the government's support of Operation Warp Speed. The vaccine candidate is still in the preclinical phase, meaning it has not begun human trials and faces major funding and regulatory hurdles before that can happen. In addition, hantaviruses are diverse and have regional variations. Designing a vaccine capable of protecting against multiple strains represents a complex task. Precisely for this reason, this international collaboration seeks to develop a broad-spectrum immunization effective against more variants than existing vaccines in Asia. The messenger RNA platform, which during the COVID-19 pandemic demonstrated its ability to produce effective vaccines in record time, offers particular advantages over conventional methods of vaccine development. It can adapt quickly to new variants of a virus, does not require a live pathogen culture in the laboratory, and is the easiest to scale up industrially. These data, added to the outbreak in the Honduras, boosted the company's shares by almost 20% overnight, something that analysts attributed more to the validation of the technological platform than to immediate commercial expectations, especially in a U.S. political context that has become less favorable to mass vaccination campaigns. For now, the WHO ruled out that the Honduras outbreak represents the beginning of an epidemic and stressed that human-to-human transmission occurs only with very close contact. But the episode reminds us of a lesson from the COVID-19 pandemic. The best time to develop a vaccine against a dangerous virus is before that virus becomes a global emergency. It is noteworthy that Moderna is also developing mRNA vaccines against avian influenza, noroviruses, and other pathogens considered priorities for pandemic preparedness. With respect to hantavirus, other agencies are working on vaccine development, most notably the longstanding work of the U.S. Army Medical Research Institute of Infectious Diseases. There is no evidence the Trump assassination attempts were staged. People still believe they were. David Gilbert, source Wired. In recent weeks, both MAGA and left-wing influencers have found something they agree on. President Donald Trump, they say, is staging his own assassination attempts. Within minutes of the Secret Service detaining an alleged attacker at the White House Correspondents' Dinner on April 25, social media was flooded with baseless claims the attack was staged. In the days since, these claims have led some prominent pundits and creators to reassess the 2024 assassination attempt on Trump's life in Butler, Pennsylvania, with many alleging, without evidence, that it was also staged. This is not a real assassination attempt, and I'm also ready to say that it was not a real assassination attempt in Butler during the campaign. Lee McGowan, a digital creator known as Politics Girl, who has partnered with the Democratic National Committee in the past, said in a video posted to TikTok that has been viewed almost 900,000 times, "Yeah, two real people died, but no one tried to kill Donald Trump." Blue Sky, X, and TikTok are filled with comments related to Butler and the WHCD, with an endless feed of posts and videos claiming that the Correspondents' Dinner incident is further proof that the Butler assassination was staged. Novelist Joyce Carol Oates, who in recent weeks has posted extensively about whether or not Butler was staged, wrote on X last week, "We can see now, placing Butler, Pennsylvania, and the WH correspondence incident side by side, that the same scenario was planned in each instance." The trend of left-wing influencers boosting these conspiracy theories comes immediately after a wave of prominent MAGA figures angry about Trump's war with Iran and his anti-Catholic rhetoric promoted conspiracy theories about the Butler shooting. In our outrage and rumor-filled online economy, it's no surprise that individuals are trying to capitalize on the moment to farm rage and get clicks, says Nina Jankowicz, CEO of the American Sunlight Project, who was named by the Biden administration as its disinformation czar. The line between analysis and disinformation has never been thinner. Wired has looked at the main claims that conspiracy theorists point to when claiming both the Butler and Correspondents' Dinner shootings were staged, and why none of the claims stand up to scrutiny. The Butler attempt. The evidence cited by both left-wing and right-wing figures that the Butler assassination was staged includes Trump's raised fist reaction, his injured ear, photographers being ushered to the perfect spot for a photo opportunity, and the lack of information about the shooter and his motive. Taken together, these anomalies have been woven into a comprehensive conspiracy theory that appears to have convinced millions of people on the right and the left that the Butler assassination attempt was faked. One key piece of so-called evidence cited by conspiracy theorists on both sides of the political spectrum is a video that they claim shows photographers being ushered into position seconds after Trump was hit in order to perfectly capture his raised fist gesture. The conspiracy theorists claim the video shows a campaign staffer walking to the left of the stage after the first shots were fired, then returning seconds later to bring photographers to the front of the stage to capture shots of Trump after he was shot. However, the photographers' own accounts of what happened in those moments reveals that each of them were just doing their jobs, and footage captured using Meta's smart glasses by Washington Post photographer Jabin Botsford shows that no campaign staffers were telling the photographers what to do. The video also raised the possibility that the flag suspended above the stage for the rally was lowered at the precise moment the iconic fist-raised photos were taken. However, Botsford's own footage shows clearly that the flag remained suspended at the same height between two cranes for the duration of the incident. The images the photographer captured showing Trump standing back up on stage, raising his fist and mouthing the words, "Fight, fight, fight," have also been used as evidence that the incident was staged. Many social media users have compared his reaction in Butler to his reaction to a loud noise during a campaign rally in Ohio in 2016, when he looked terrified and ducked behind a podium. This theory isn't actually based in any fact, however. In many cases, a lack of hard facts about what happened in Butler has led to conspiracy theorists filling in the gaps with conjecture and claims that are not backed up by real evidence. Take, for example, Trump's ear. Many people who believe the Butler assassination was staged claim that Trump's right ear, which was struck in the assassination attempt, shows little sign of damage and is evidence that he wasn't really shot in the first place. However, the reality is that while images taken on the day clearly show some damage to Trump's ear, the extent of the injury remains unknown. The medical records from the Butler Memorial Hospital, where Trump was initially treated, were never made public. 2 weeks after the shooting, Trump was seen in public without a bandage and showing little to no damage to the ear, which to some was evidence that Trump was at least lying about the extent of his injuries. Trump insisted at the time that he was hit with a bullet, while then FBI Director Christopher Wray speculated that it could have been shrapnel that hit his ear. The agency confirmed in a statement a few days later that Trump was hit with a bullet, though it could have been just a fragment. Trump's former physician, Ronnie Jackson, wrote that the president had suffered a 2-centimeter-wide gunshot wound in the right ear from a high powered rifle that extended down to the cartilaginous surface of the ear, but added that no sutures were required. Similarly, the fact that little is known about the shooter and almost nothing is known about his motive has led many to suggest that he was a plant, a disposable stooge who was part of a larger conspiracy. The FBI initially released very little information about the shooting, something that many believe would change when Kash Patel took charge of the agency in February 2025. However, Patel announced in November that the investigation is inactive and the agency concluded the shooter acted alone. Patel did not provide a motive for the shooting and said that the agency had run down all possible leads. This didn't quell conspiracy theorists. The Trump administration, and Patel in particular, have faced criticism from their own supporters for failing to deliver the promised mass arrests related to the Epstein files and so-called 2020 election interference. The allegations of a cover-up were supercharged in March when Joe Kent, a day after he resigned from his position as director of the U.S. National Counterterrorism Center, appeared on the podcast of former Fox News presenter Tucker Carlson and claimed without evidence that he was told to stand down in at least one of his investigations before they finished. The FBI did not respond to a request for comment. Other skeptics have pointed out the failings of law enforcement to prevent a shooter from scaling a building just 200 yards from where Trump was speaking, and the fact that Secret Service were aware of his presence 120 seconds before he started firing. People who have conspiratorial worldviews see shadowy conspiracies lurking around every corner, says Joseph Osinski, professor of political science at the University of Miami and author of American Conspiracy Theories. Osinski adds that even if the FBI were to release a trove of documents related to the case and the shooter, the conspiracies would continue. The WHCD attack. On Tuesday, the alleged correspondence dinner attacker was indicted. The grand jury returned four charges, including attempt to assassinate the President of the United States. That hasn't stopped claims that the assassination attempt was staged, claims that were again based on wild conjecture. Those claiming the incident was staged assert that the security measures in place at the event were lacking, allowing the alleged attacker to get into the hotel with guns and knives. This has been cited as evidence that the incident was planned. However, Garrett Graff, a national security reporter and contributing editor at Wired, who has covered many of these incidents and written a book about how presidents are protected, concluded, based on the available evidence, that these conspiracy theories were inaccurate and that the response was, in fact, presidential security working as it is intended. The alleged attacker was halted at the security perimeter. That perimeter simply didn't include the entirety of the Hilton Hotel where the dinner was held. Another claim spreading on social media is that the alleged attacker sent his so-called manifesto to family and friends days before the event, and that law enforcement was aware of his plans but decided to do nothing about it. However, there is no evidence this actually happened, and authorities said that the screed from the alleged attacker was sent just minutes before the incident. Another so-called smoking gun cited by conspiracy theorists are comments made by White House Press Secretary Caroline Leavitt, who told a reporter that there will be some shots fired in an interview ahead of the dinner. But rather than referring to actual gunshots, the full clip shows that she was clearly referring to the jokes Trump was scheduled to deliver. Why Leavitt would give a preview of a stage attack meant by a sinister cabal to be taken as legitimate goes unexplained by conspiracists. Finally, a Fox News clip featuring the station's White House correspondent Asha Hashnai speaking from the Hilton Hotel moments after the attack has also been used to suggest the incident was a false flag. Hashnai told viewers that prior to the shooting, Leavitt's husband allegedly told her, "You need to be very safe," before her on-air call was cut off. However, Hashnight later clarified in an ex post that her cell service had cut out in a location with notoriously bad service, adding, "He was telling me to be careful with my own safety because the world is crazy. He was expressing his concern for my safety." The claims that the correspondence dinner and Butler assassination attempts were staged both emerged in part because of a lack of information about what happened. But even if the authorities released further details about what happened at either incident, it is not clear that would change anything. Conspiracy theories pop up all the time to explain all sorts of things, says Usinski. Often those things are very well explained, and there is a ton of good information about it. Yet the conspiracy theories persist regardless. Think about JFK conspiracy theories. Millions of documents have been released, yet majorities of Americans continue to believe in the conspiracy theories. Same with vaccines. Lots of massive studies show their safety and efficacy, yet the conspiracy theories exist.
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2: 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Flooding is possible in low-lying areas, rivers, creeks, and streams. 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
4: Good evening. This evening, look for thundery outbreaks. Tonight, expect clear skies with a low near 67. Tuesday, expect moderate rain with a high near 85. Tuesday night, expect light rain showers with a low near 63. Wednesday, there is a slight chance of rain with a high near 62. Get your weather every hour right here on Mind's Eye Radio, your virtual newsstand.
5: It's rainy and 67 degrees. In Granite City and Fairview Heights, it's rainy and 65 degrees.
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2: Greetings, folks. This is Monica Hatch with Mind's Eye Radio and the Sunday New York Times Magazine from May 17. The cover story is, "He thinks Netflix accused him of murder. The courts disagree." When the famed freediver Francisco Ferreras filed a libel suit over No Limit, his case looked strong. Proving it would require a more honest accounting of his life. And the photograph accompanying this shows us a man in a wetsuit from about the chest up. His mouthpiece is out of his mouth and his goggles are up on his forehead and he's looking up off into the distance. He's a little bit light or dark skinned, not very, but he's just got a very serious look on his face as he looks off into the distance. This is by Chris Pomorski. The closing minutes of No Limit, a French Netflix drama released in 2022, depict an apparent murder by sabotage. The film's protagonists, Roxana Aubrey and Pascal Gauthier, a couple, are stars in the niche sport of No Limits freediving, in which competitors descend hundreds of feet into the ocean without an external oxygen supply, requiring them to hold their breath for minutes at a time. The No Limits diver travels on a weighted sled attached to a cable. Upon reaching a predetermined depth, the sled drops its weight, and the diver uses a tank of compressed air to inflate a balloon that rockets them to the surface. Pascal is a No Limits legend. Though still a young man, he looks to be in his early 30s, he is a lion in winter. He suffers blackouts brought on by years of deep-sea diving. After he is told he can no longer compete, he comes to see the younger Roxana as an extension of himself. When another woman breaks his record, he presses her to claim the title. She agrees. But their relationship is turbulent, troubled by infidelity and professional jealousy. Roxana drowns during her record attempt when her balloon fails to inflate, and the film suggests Pascal is to blame. It was he, it seems, who emptied her air tank. No Limit was a modest streaming success, but it soon became a problem for Netflix. Before the action in the film begins, viewers are told that what they're about to see was, quote, inspired by real events. To many viewers, it had only one plausible true life basis: the complicated marriage of the elite freedivers Audrey Mestre and Francisco Ferreras, and Mestre's death in circumstances almost identical to those portrayed in No Limit. There is even a tribute at the end of the film, in memory of Audrey Mestre, 1974 to 2002. Immediately after, another title card states that any resemblance to reality is purely coincidental. In Ferrara's view, the overall effect was to falsely imply that he had murdered his wife. In 2023, he sued Netflix for defamation. We've entered an age in which docudrama is incredibly popular, Alexander Rufus Isaacs, Ferraris' lawyer, said. That's fine. Screenwriters are not making documentaries. They are entitled to take real characters and make them look like complete jerks, so long as they don't identify them, he said. Rufus Isaacs was certain that for anyone familiar with his client, Ferraris would be instantly recognizable in the character of Pascal. Freediving isn't a natural draw for audiences, No Limits least of all. The events take place in open water, often far from shore. They last less than 5 minutes and proceed entirely out of view. Unlike traditional freediving, in which participants swim down and back, No Limits requires that divers mostly stay put. Styles vary, but in the approach that Ferraris prefers, the diver descends kneeling, legs bent around the crossbar of his T-shaped sled, with one hand above his head holding on and the other pinching his nose. The most important task on the way down is to equalize the pressure in the ears. Bass fishing arguably makes for a more thrilling spectator sport. Ferraris understood early that translating his esoteric skills into worldly success meant styling himself as a compelling character. By his own generous count, during the peak of his career, Ferraris set more than 20 free diving world records, and he treated virtually every dive as an occasion to burnish his legend, chatting up journalists and appearing on camera whenever possible. His stories could stretch credulity. In the first of his three published memoirs, for example, Ferraris claims that he once found himself swimming beside a Soviet submarine on patrol. The crew abducted him, he writes, and subjected him to medical tests, revealing superhuman biology that astonished their military doctor. Parentheses, he now says that someone else added this detail to his memoir before publication. In his hands, no limits, which many traditional freedivers viewed as strange, almost a circus act, became something else, a bold voyage to the edge of human potential. He was a sort of superhero, a mythical figure, Rudy Castaneira, a freediving trainer who has known Ferraris for decades, told me. The undisputed master of the seas, he said. And now we have a photograph of Audrey Mestre before her ill-fated attempt to set a world record in freediving. They are near Bayahibe Beach in the Dominican Republic on October 12, 2002. She's seated on a boat. It looks like a sail is all wound up behind her. She's wearing yellow wetsuit pants, but has it pulled down in a t-shirt. Long hair going down over her shoulders, and she's looking out to sea. She's got her knees up and her arms are resting, her hands are folded over her knees. She looks very calm. That such a figure would one day see himself depicted in a Netflix movie is not terribly surprising. David M. Rosenthal, the director and screenwriter of No Limit, is not even the first to mine Ferraris' life for on-screen drama. Indeed, the most striking feature of the No Limit saga, the thing that makes it a weirdly mesmerizing expression of the slipperiness inherent in blending reality and fiction, is the fact that Ferraris' story has been recounted so many times before. For decades, it has been told and retold by a discordant chorus across virtually every medium imaginable, often by Ferraris himself. In addition to being a serial memoirist, Ferraris is the producer and subject of several documentaries. A passionate chronicler of his own life, he has experienced No Limit, not only as a grave affront, but also something akin to burglary. Libel in fiction lawsuits are hard to win, especially for public figures like Ferraris, who must meet a high burden of proof. But his case against Netflix appeared strong. Ferraris has never been charged with a crime in connection with Mestre's death, and if the filmmakers had essentially accused him of murder, his chances of victory should have been good. We may end up with the new leading libel case in fiction, Rufus Isaacs told me. Yet Ferraris had his own storytelling problems to contend with. Trailed for more than 20 years by questions about what exactly he did or didn't do during Mestre's last dive, Ferraris had provided answers to journalists and in his writing that could seem evasive and self-serving. He had remained, as ever, the insistent master of his own story. In the end, his lawsuit would hinge less on its legal merit than on its willingness to acknowledge certain painful gaps between his preferred narratives of his life and its observable facts. And like many of us, Ferraris often found this impossible. At 64, Ferraris is less physically imposing than he was during his heyday in the 1990s and early 2000s. Reporters of the era described him as, quote, hulking, weighing 220 pounds with a vault for a chest. His jaw is softer today than it appears in highlight reels. He is no longer 6'3", but he remains robust, bronzed, and iconically bald-headed, with thick black eyebrows, broad shoulders, and powerful calves. He lives in a two-story white stucco house in a quiet oceanside neighborhood of Havana, which also contains the offices of his film company, CAM Productions, where he recently finished editing a 10-hour autobiographical documentary titled Back to the Abyss. Its story begins in the city of Matanzas, 65 miles east of Havana, where Ferraris was born in 1962. In his own telling, he was a sickly child, afflicted with asthma, poor vision, and flat feet. At 3 years old, he has written, he could neither walk nor talk. But in the ocean, he felt preternaturally comfortable, able to stay afloat and even hold his breath underwater. By his teenage years, he was diving from the Malecón, Havana's famed seawall, to hunt grouper and snapper with a rudimentary harpoon. That's M-A-L-E-C-O-N, Malecón. In 1987, as part of the opening for a state-owned resort, Ferraris persuaded the authorities to let him stage a freediving exhibition. According to one of his memoirs, he dove to 67 meters, a world record. The dive made international news, good publicity for the Castro regime, and Ferraris soon got permission to travel to Sicily, where in his first official No Limits dive, he descended to 112 meters, another world record. Ferraris has written that he carried press clippings in his pockets in Cuba, showing off his foreign headlines to friends and strangers. As his stature grew, he nurtured a rivalry with Umberto Pellizzari, a diver from outside Milan, that became catnip for sports reporters. Pellizzari and I understood this only too well, Ferraris wrote. We wanted to milk it too. After all, without the media, we were nothing. He signed sponsorship deals with the diving equipment giant Mares, or Mares, and with Sector Watches. He dove deeper, breaking his own records. He became known, like Madonna, by a single nickname, Pipin. Ferraris says he was earning tens of thousands of dollars a year, a fortune by Cuban standards. He bought himself a large house in an upscale neighborhood of Havana and a second one for his mother. He was legitimately famous in his home country. But his brash, flashy style soon created friction with government officials. In November 1993, during a trip to the Bahamas, he got on a flight to Miami and defected to the United States. As he made more dives in the United States, the Cayman Islands, Mexico, and elsewhere, Ferraris secured enviable media coverage from outlets like Outside, National Geographic, and ABC. A persona was coming into view. He liked to talk about his Santeria practice and outlined a theory of oceanic mysticism, proposing that humans had vestigial adaptations that might allow them to dive nearly as well as cetaceans. My philosophy is that inside every single human being lives an aquatic energy.

who collaborated with Ferraris on a Discovery Channel web series, said. After he'd filmed the yoga and whatnot, he'd go to the bar. But the image was effective, according to Nick Buckley, a dive photographer who spent years working with Ferraris. Everywhere we went, everybody wanted to talk to him. Everybody wanted to know his story, Buckley said. He knew how to entice reporters. When you listen to him, it just sucks you right in. No limits dives are complex. Each one involves multiple boats, vast quantities of equipment, and a team of a dozen or more people, all of whom must be housed and fed for the roughly 2 weeks required to set up a big dive. In the 1990s, costs could run north of $100,000. Ferraris learned to work every angle, lining up free or discounted accommodations and negotiating for photo fees. But according to people present at many of his dives, he was often loath to pay for safety divers and crew. The composition of his team tended to change from one dive to the next. There would be some guy on the beach who was suddenly a support diver, Kim McCoy, an oceanographer, who often verified depth records for Ferraris and other top free divers, told me. People would show up and then disappear. And now we have a photograph of Ferraris at Club Nautico in Havana, where he owns a dive shop and gives swimming lessons to local children. He's standing just in flip-flops, holding his face gear, a big watch on one arm, and his Cressy is the name on his shirt, and it looks like a short-sleeved wetsuit shirt, and then he's wearing shorts, look like bicycling shorts. Ferraris could be charming and generous, going out of his way to help those close to him. But many of his old friends also described him as given to sudden, operatic bouts of screaming and profanity. His volatility contributed to the turnover. Impatient with standards for safety and record sort of certification enforced by freediving's main governing body, AIDA, the International Association for the Development of Apnea, as in holding your breath, Ferraris founded a competing group, the International Association of Freedivers, IAFD. He hired a friend, Carlos Serra, as president. But the IAFD had little independence. According to McCoy, its procedures amounted to whatever Ferraris said they were. He's not only supreme, he is as close to God as you can come, Bill Stromberg, a Swedish freediver and former AIDA president who dove with Ferraris, explained. Members of his crew knew to tread cautiously. He was the alpha male, always, McCoy said. He was pretty much a chaotic despot. Soon after arriving in the United States, Ferraris found an invaluable fan in Emilio Azcárraga Milmo, the scion of the media dynasty behind the Mexican TV giant Televisa. According to Ferraris, Azcárraga was fascinated with his story and gave him a contract for his first memoir, 90 Miles, A Magical Journey to Freedom. Azcárraga promised to have it adapted as a Hollywood film and flew Ferraris to Los Angeles to meet with Alfonso Arau, the director of Like Water for Chocolate. After hearing some promising yarns from Ferraris, Arau expressed interest in directing the movie, and Ferraris further persuaded Azcárraga to underwrite a 13-part documentary series with himself as co-producer. But first, the mogul would arrange a no-limits world record attempt for him in Cabo San Lucas, Mexico, to take place in March 1996. It's at this juncture that Ferraris' biography begins to intersect in important ways with the narrative unspooled in No Limit. At the time of Ferraris' first meeting with Azcárraga, Audrey Maestra, like Rosanna in the Netflix film, was a college student. Like Roxana, she was slim and athletic, with long brown hair and prominent cheekbones. Less generically, Maestra, like Roxana, was studying marine biology with a focus on the effects of deep dives on the human lungs. According to reporting during his career, Ferraris was a true scientific marvel, with a lung capacity of 8.2 liters, more than 30% greater than average. His heart rate could slow, for brief intervals, to 8 beats per minute. During descents as deep as a skyscraper is tall, he endured pressure that shrunk his lungs to the size of softballs. Maestra had selected Ferraris as the subject of her undergraduate thesis. Like Roxana, before she meets Pascal, the freediving legend with whom she will embark on a doomed affair, Maestra was a seasoned diver, but didn't yet have any no-limits experience.
growing up in a suburb

0: of Paris, she spent summers with her grandfather in the south of France. At 14, after moving with her parents to Mexico City, Mestre contracted typhoid fever. Her recovery left her confined to a plastic brace and plunged her into a period of depression. The sea became a salvation, the only place Mestre felt free. "I need it. It gives me strength and courage," she wrote in a journal entry, which was later published in a friend's memoir. "It relaxes me and soothes my rage." Ferrera soon occupied an outsized place in Mestre's mind. "Pepin became my second passion, my newest obsession, and obviously, after a few months, I bored everyone with my only talking subject, Pepin," she wrote. A friend gave her a Ferrara's poster, which she hung on her wall at school in Mexico. "There was not a night that I would not say goodnight to it before going to bed, with the hope that one day we would meet each other," she said. When Mestre learned of Ferrara's record attempt in Cabo San Lucas, she boarded a bus to make the 150-mile journey. Upon arriving, Mestre learned that Ferrara's was teaching a class on site. She signed up and was invited to dinner with the dive team by a member of his entourage. At the restaurant, she and Ferrara's, who was there with another woman, were instantly drawn together. They spent the night in her hotel, and Ferrara's female companion departed, incensed. Much of this, the dinner invitation, the irresistible attraction, the angry lover, happens in more or less the same way in No Limit. And as with Roxana and Pascal, Mestre and Ferrara's became inseparable. Mestre joined his team as a safety diver. Like Roxana in the film, she dropped out of college to be with her new partner, flying back to Miami with Ferrara's after his Cabo dive. In 1997, with a no-limits plunge to 80 meters, Mestre, too, became a competitive freediver. She went on to set several world records, and she and Ferrara's bought a house on Treasure Island, Florida, between Miami Beach and the mainland in Biscayne Bay. They married in 1999. Ferrara's and Mestre spent years traveling the world. They made a winning study in contrasts, French and Cuban, lithe and bulky, serene and hot-tempered. In the water, each had distinct, otherworldly qualities. Mestre, gentle and introspective, possessed a graceful, flowing style. She reminded her friends of a mermaid. Mestre loved animals. Sea creatures, particularly dolphins, appeared drawn to her. They seemed to be more calm when they were around her, Buckley, the photographer, said. "Behind the lens, I always got the most out of the animals with her." Ferrara's was more bullish, muscle-bound and severe, but his daring and raw ability were astonishing. It was nothing for him to hitch a ride with a whale shark or a manta ray. Sometimes the cameraman would lose him. Then suddenly he would appear, free driving in 80 or 90 feet of water, parting a school of hammerheads. Buckley felt especially awed as Ferrara's took his last deep breath before submerging for a no-limits dive. "I'd be in front of him filming and almost had to hold my breath," Buckley said. "It was as if there would be no air left, like he was sucking in the whole world." Mestre's final dive took place in the Dominican Republic, rather than in France, where Roxana meets her end. But according to Ferrara's most recent memoir, it was set in motion in almost precisely the same way. In August 2002, Tanya Streeter, a Cayman-born diver in her 20s, set a new overall no-limits world record with a 160-meter dive near Turks and Caicos. Like the woman who breaks Pascal's record in the Netflix film, Streeter was blonde and beautiful, an instant star. And like Pascal, Ferrara's was at a low point, experiencing frequent blackouts. Hearing of Streeter's record, he was vexed, determined to somehow reclaim the title. But he had recently had a CT scan that showed brain damage from oxygen deprivation and rapid pressure changes, and he consented to take a break. "I decided to funnel my energies into Audrey's career," he wrote. "I began to live and dive through my amazing wife." Now we have a photograph of the two of them, and it's a photo that sits on a desk in Ferrara's home in Havana, and he's holding her around the shoulders there. They're cuddled together, both smiling at the camera. Mestre had little interest in records. Freediving for her was a means of intimacy with the sea and with her husband. "I thought if I could enter his underwater world, I could be closer to him," she once wrote. Ferrara's has acknowledged pushing her to dethrone Streeter, writing, It was blind ambition on my part and blind devotion on hers. On October 12, 2002, Maestro descended to a depth of 171 meters. Like Roxana, she found that the air tank meant to fuel her ascent was almost empty. Maestro passed out as she struggled to reach the surface and never regained consciousness. Ferrara's attorney, Rufus Isaacs, has a busy media law practice in Beverly Hills, where he has developed something of a specialty in libel in fiction cases. Ferrara's was his third defamation suit against Netflix in the last few years. In his first, Rufus Isaacs won a settlement for the chess grandmaster, Nona Gaprindashvili, over her depiction in The Queen's Gambit. He also represented a former friend of the fraudster known as Anna Delvey in a suit over her portrayal of In Inventing Anna. The company has faced similar litigation related to Baby Reindeer and When They See Us, the series about the Central Park Five. The Ferraris case, Rufus Isaacs told me, was easily the most egregious instance of libel in fiction in recent memory. Can there be any defamation more foul than an imputation of murder, he wrote in a filing? Surely few. Can there be murder more foul, strange, and unnatural than the murder of one's own spouse? Surely few. Netflix has argued that No Limit is both purely fictional, dreamed up by its screenwriter and director, Rosenthal, a co-defendant in the case, and broadly generic, composed of stock characters and plot points. Their position is somewhat awkward. In filings, Netflix is at pains to highlight the film's artistry while quietly emphasizing its status as a paint-by-numbers tale of toxic romance. It's also hard to square with the, quote, inspired by real events, title card, and dedication to Messler. Indeed, the most intimate details of the No Limit protagonist's biographies appear to have been lifted from life. Like Ferraris, Pascal was born to parents who didn't get along and both were raised by relatives. Like Nestle, Roxana attempted suicide as an adolescent, slashing her wrists. Roxana inherited her love of the ocean from her grandfather. Nestle did too. In November 2023, Netflix and Rosenthal filed a motion to strike Ferraris' complaint against California's anti-SLAPP law, which provides for early dismissal of meritless lawsuits that threaten protected speech. Because Ferraris is a public figure, in addition to weighing whether the film contained a false defamatory statement about him, the court would have to decide if he could show that the defendants published with knowledge of the film's falsity or with reckless disregard for the truth. The actual malice standard established in the 1964 Supreme Court case, the New York Times Company versus Sullivan. The judge, Bruce Iwasaki, initially appeared inclined to side with Ferraris. While the film does not identify plaintiff by name, the major elements in the film parallel major elements in plaintiff's life and his relationship with Audrey Mestre, Iwasaki wrote in a preliminary ruling. Further, the film ends with the memoriam to Mestre, indirectly tying the film to plaintiff's life, he wrote. He went on to suggest that the lawsuit didn't appear meritless at all and indicated that Ferraris raised issues suitable for hearing by a jury. But Iwasaki hadn't yet seen No Limit. After watching it, the judge signaled his intention to perform an about-face. What brought him up short was the conflict between Ferraris' narrative of his relationship with Mestre, as presented in court filings, and the one depicted in the movie. The film shows Roxana and Pascal in a tempestuous relationship, Iwasaki wrote, while, according to the complaint, Ferraris and Audrey Mestre were a happy, married couple, very much in love. And the potential motive for murder in the film, Gautier's narcissistic and controlling personality inflamed by professional and romantic jealousy, are nothing like how plaintiff characterizes his marriage. In April 2024, Iwasaki threw out the suit. Pascal and Ferraris were too dissimilar for a reasonable viewer to confuse the two. And if the film didn't identify Ferraris, then a defamation claim was meaningless. Rufus Isaacs was flabbergasted by the decision and quickly filed an appeal. How could a few cosmetic changes, he later asked, erase the deeper similarities between the two stories? It wasn't hard to see his point. Many reasonable viewers had understood that Pascal was Ferraris. No one I spoke to who knew Ferraris and Mistler and was familiar with No Limit had any doubt that it portrayed their relationship. They're saying they made it up, McCoy scoffed. The probability is close to zero, he said. Parentheses, in a statement, Netflix stressed that No Limit had been licensed, not produced, by the company, and that the film is, quote, a fictional drama made up of fictional characters, backstories, and events. As I reviewed the filings in Ferraris' lawsuit, I began to think he'd made a mistake. The version of his story he chose to tell in court was highly favorable, recognizable from his many media appearances. But that didn't make it wholly true. At some point, the lines between myth and reality blurred, and Iwasaki had apparently been unable to ignore the divergence between the way Ferraris and his life with Mestra were described in his legal briefs and the relationship depicted on screen. If, as Rufus Isaacs insisted, No Limit was a docudrama masquerading as pure fiction, then Ferraris may have been guilty of a similar sleight of hand, presenting a fictionalized past as the truth. There has never been a thorough, independent investigation into Mestler's death. The first public accounting was an autopsy released by the Dominican Republic's Public Health Department, which labeled it an accidental drowning. The police conducted only a brief inquiry, and after posting a short statement to the IAFD website, Ferraris appeared content to leave it at that. Ferraris, the consummate narrator, grew quiet. His silence was made stranger by what little he had said. Ferraris wrote in part, Audrey's parents and I have decided not to disclose any information whatsoever about Audrey's accident and its causes. Parentheses, Mestra's parents say they never suspected Ferraris of wrongdoing and they remain close with him. But as a reporter from the Miami Herald wrote at the time, the autopsy, quote, satisfies no one in the freediving world. Message boards were awash in dark speculation. Finally, in February 2003, the IIFD released a report detailing the conclusions of its own investigation. To no one's surprise, it too indicated Mestler's death was an accident, something no one could have foreseen. The IAFD report was substantially based on yet another set of findings prepared by McCoy, who was present at the dive. McCoy's analysis was highly technical, citing an array of mechanical and environmental factors, current and drift, velocity, and cable tension. No element in his report received more weight than any other, and he too avoided assigning blame. Most significant, he gave no special emphasis to the fact that Mestra's air tank appeared to have been nearly empty. I did that intentionally, McCoy told me. Given that Ferraris was in charge of virtually every aspect of the dive, including the air tank, McCoy worried that Ferraris could be made legally liable for Mestra's death. I didn't want Pepin to end up in jail, he said. McCoy stopped short of exonerating Ferraris, but the IAFD report seized on McCoy's caution to essentially absolve everyone involved. There was no single cause for the tragedy that befell Audrey Mestra, it read. It is possible that the compressed air bottle used for lift bag inflation was not fully filled, but this factor alone would not have been responsible for all the difficulties encountered. McCoy's report was stuffed with information, but it offered little clarity about what many observers considered the most important question at hand. His analysis of the data was all very impressive, Paul Kotick, a dive journalist who was also present in the Dominican Republic, said in an interview years later. But even then, it made one just want to grab one's head and say, yes, of course, but did he kill her? Stromberg, the former AIDA president, who was at the dive as a spectator, told me the bottle was empty. He speculated that if the dive had happened in the United States, Ferraris could have faced criminal charges. For the first time, Ferraris found his narrative slipping from his control. But a Sports Illustrated cover story, published that June, provided a catalyst for dramatic reversal. The article, The Rapture of the Deep, was written by Gary Smith. Widely considered one of the best sports writers of all time, Smith had recently won his third National Magazine Award. A patient, tender interviewer, he spent time in Miami with Ferraris, eliciting the kind of intimate detail for which his work is known. Taken with certain fairy tale aspects of their story, Smith cast Ferraris and Nestle in a magical realist epic. The Cuban boy who swam before he walked, who fell for the French girl who overcame illness by swimming with her spearfishing grandfather. How their love blossomed in the deep, and how the ocean called her home. Smith dispensed with safety-related criticisms of Ferraris in one passage near the conclusion of the profile, like a disclaimer at the end of a pharmaceutical ad. And almost every turn, his subject got the benefit of the doubt. Why, Pepin kept wondering, couldn't they all just say what Audrey's mother, Anne-Marie, did, that no one was to blame, that the sea wanted her forever? Smith declined to be interviewed for this article, citing concerns about becoming entangled in the lawsuit with Netflix. Now we have a photograph of a Ferrara's leg. He's seated on some rocks and with his feet in the water, and there's a tattoo on his leg, which is based on a drawing by Nestle, and it is of a hammerhead shark, and it pretty much covers his entire calf. The SI article crossed the desk of James Cameron, who was soon sitting in a South Beach cafe with Ferraris, discussing his interest in adapting his story into a film. Ferraris remembers that Cameron told him he wanted to make something resembling Titanic, set in the world of extreme freediving. The two men entered into an agreement that eventually involved an expansive IP package, including the rights to Ferraris' third memoir, which he had yet to write, and for which he got a deal at an imprint of HarperCollins. To assist him, the publisher hired a ghostwriter, Linda Robertson, an experienced Miami Herald sports reporter. Robertson liked Ferraris right off. In his obvious grief, she found him sympathetic. As she learned more about him, she came to think of him as a quintessential Miami type, a charismatic hustler who makes himself up from scratch. This was the perfect place for Pepin, Robertson said. He could talk out of both sides of his mouth and achieve a level of notoriety. Business is conducted differently here. He found a level of acceptance and freedom and people who didn't question him too closely. Some of what Ferraris told Robertson about his early life seemed fantastical, but Ferraris's penchant for embroidery bothered Robertson less than his evasiveness about the day of Nestor's death and the idealized portrait of their marriage he insisted on. It had become somewhat scripted to make this fairy tale, Robertson said, and you get used to telling the fairy tale. That just becomes how you speak. The book was her first ghostwriting project, and she approached it like a journalistic assignment, interviewing dozens of sources. People who knew the couple told Robertson that their relationship was complicated, even troubled. I found much the same in my own reporting. Castanera, the freediving trainer, recalled witnessing loud arguments at the house on Treasure Island. It didn't go both ways, he said. It was only him doing the screaming. In a self-published memoir of his relationship with Ferraris and Nestler, Sarah, who eventually fell out with Ferraris, describes him as serially unfaithful and controlling, monitoring Nestler's meals and sometimes forbidding her from leaving her hotel room. Stromberg stayed in a room adjacent to Ferraris and Nestler on the eve of her final dive. There was a big fight, he said. There was very much bad language and heart-crushing words from Pepin. You could see in the face of Audrey in the morning before the dive that she was already very unhappy. Ferraris denies that he and Nestor fought the night before the dive and rejects these characterizations of his marriage. Robertson understood that such episodes would most likely have no place in Ferraris' book. She hoped, however, to arrive at something more grounded than his tale of star-crossed lovers. Nobody's life is like that, Robertson said. I kept saying, you want this book to be real, don't you? She found herself at odds with Ferraris' publisher, Judith Regan. According to Robertson, Regan intended to be a producer on the Cameron movie and wanted a manuscript that could be easily converted into a screenplay of a certain kind. Regan did not respond to interview requests. Robertson left her name on the memoir, but the work was substantially altered by another ghostwriter, Pablo Fuentes, who would later work with Regan on the O.J. Simpson book, If I Did It. Smith's Sports Illustrated story had an unpredictable life of its own. In addition to The Dive and The Cameron Project, it led to another film, an entry in ESPN's 9 for 9 documentary series celebrating women in sports. Ferraris refused to participate. The film, which aired in 2013, was directed by Allison Elwood, who zeroed in on a major failing, really a series of failings, that went unidentified in the AIAFD report. During her record dive off Turks and Caicos, Tanya Streeter was supported by 16 divers operating at different depths. Each was in sight of at least one of the others and equipped with a backup air tank and lift bag, which could be attached to Streeter and inflated in the event of an emergency. In the Dominican Republic, Mestre had just 3 scuba divers, plus a few free divers at the surface who could provide support in shallower water. None of Mestre's safety divers carried a backup balloon. These and other issues, a primitive dive boat, the absence of a physician, Ferraris' decision to proceed despite bad weather, McCoy told me, largely came down to money, and to Ferraris' fear of losing the spotlight. The dive was planned hastily, without a major backer. Atypically, McCoy said, Pepin was funding it himself. Parentheses, Ferraris denies that the dive was self-funded. Ferraris has written that he felt conflicted about the fact that Mestre was poised to surpass him, but he had little to fall back on. Your world is falling apart because you haven't done a world record for a while, McCoy explained. So you call the press. It's showtime. McCoy was one of about a dozen sources featured in Elwood's film. The result is a sober piece of journalism, skeptical rather than damning. But it contains unflattering suggestions, noting, for instance, the fact that Mestre had a bruise beneath her eye on the morning of her dive, and airing a rumor that she intended to divorce Ferraris. Parentheses, 2 experienced divers in Ferraris' orbit said that the film's mention of Mestre's bruise was misleading. Such marks are common on divers, often the result of tight-fitting goggles or burst blood vessels caused by rapid pressure changes. Perhaps most damaging, the documentary gives weight to a theory advanced in Sarah's book, The Last Attempt, 2006, that Ferraris deliberately left Mestre's tank unfilled so that he could augment his mythology by coming heroically to her rescue. Sarah lays out his thesis in his book's closing chapter. At its heart is a failed effort by Ferraris to save Mestre using scuba gear, a dangerous bounce dive he made to 90 meters and back with no decompression time. According to Sarah, Ferraris executed similar dives in the days leading up to the event for no apparent reason. Parentheses, Ferraris says this was not uncommon. In retrospect, Sarah says they looked like practice. As further evidence, he cites Ferraris' alleged hostile treatment of anyone who came near Mestre's air tank during dive prep. There were people going to test the bottle, but they were denied. Stromberg, who arrived at the same theory as Sarah independently, told me. It was not only no, it was almost like, if you make a move, I'll kill you. Parentheses, Ferraris denies this. He says he believed someone else had filled Mestre's bottle that day. The Sarah narrative has obvious appeal, a puzzle box quality reminiscent of whodunit mysteries. In the face of a baffling tragedy, it provides a coherent, meaning-making assembly of otherwise ambiguous and troubling facts. For its author, it may offer a palliative against guilt. In the last sentence of his book, Sarah, who says he was consumed for years by the riddle of Mestre's death, describes his sense of relief at having arrived at a solution. I've made a promise, he writes, to find out what happened to Audrey no matter what, and now it's fulfilled. Parentheses, Sarah did not respond to multiple requests for comment. Sarah's theory, while hard to disprove, may be too psychologically and mechanically complex to be plausible. A simpler, more persuasive explanation is that, by Ferraris' standards, the chaos of Mestre's dive wasn't unusual. Since Mestre met Ferraris, 2 of his safety divers had drowned during No Limits events, and Ferraris preferred to use as few of them as possible. The checklists and job assignments that were de rigueur on AIDA dives had no place on his boat. There were no procedures that were in place, McCoy said. Even Mestre's nearly empty bottle wasn't unique. Wendell Coe, a spear fisherman who dove with Ferraris, had a similar experience at a shallower depth. When I got down there, like Audrey, I turned on the valve to the air tank and I heard a shh, Coe said. Just a little bit of air came out. Mandy Ray Crack, a decorated freediver and friend of Mestre's who trained with Ferraris, said, "You always knew somebody was going to get hurt, but nobody wanted to think it was going to be her. There were no backups. It was just a matter of time. You're playing Russian roulette." Parentheses. As of 2015, because of the extreme danger of the sport, AIDA no longer sanctions no limits dives. Ferraris told me that he wanted to sue ESPN, but was dissuaded by an executive from Cameron's company, Lightstorm Entertainment. According to Ferraris, a major studio had paid $1 million for the rights to The Dive, plus $100,000 a year to maintain them, and he was eager to see Cameron's hagiographic vision of his story realized. But Cameron became absorbed in Avatar, and his Ferraris adaptation never came to fruition. Elwood's documentary took on an air of authority. We didn't go after ESPN, and I think that was the reason why Netflix was encouraged to do this movie now, Ferraris said. In a filing in the Netflix case, Rosenthal, the screenwriter and director of No Limit, acknowledges watching the ESPN film and reading other articles and books about Ferraris and Mestre. But he also provides a long list of other inspirations, including a number of other professional athlete couples, Andre Agassi and Steffi Graf, Christy Yamaguchi and Brett Hedekin, Mirka Vavrinec and Roger Federer. Given their apparent irrelevance to the film, their inclusion has the effect of protesting too much. Rufus Isaacs argues in a filing that even Sofiane Zermani, the actor who portrays Pascal, thought he was playing Ferraris, pointing to the fact that Zermani reached out to Ferraris on social media and asked him to go diving with him. The Gary Smith article plays a significant role in Ferraris' case. Rufus Isaacs offered it as, quote, an authoritative account of the relationship between Ferraris and Audrey and of her death. This makes a degree of strategic sense. The story is deeply sympathetic to Ferraris, presenting him as a man destroyed by fate. But it's also very strange. Smith cites few sources other than Ferraris. The result reads like fiction, not only in the complimentary sense, but also because it's missing so much vital information. In court, the article created a bizarre case of competing narratives, setting Smith's ostensibly factual but highly fanciful account against a purportedly fictional film that is largely true to life. This paradox would doom Ferraris' appeal. In late August 2025, just a week after oral arguments in the case, a three-judge panel affirmed Judge Iwasaki's decision. As presented in his lawsuit, Ferraris' relationship with Mestre did not resemble the relationship between the characters of Pascal and Roxana in the film, the opinion read. Their differences, combined with generic similarities shared by other freedivers and athletes, indicate no reasonable person would conclude Pascal was actually Ferraris, acting as described. In December, following a petition for review, the California Supreme Court declined to hear the case. Rufus Isaacs did not want to discuss why he and Ferraris chose Smith's article as their authoritative narrative, or whether there might have been a better choice, perhaps one illustrating how the infidelity, egotism, and jealousy ascribed to Pascal in No Limit may have sprung not from Rosenthal's imagination, but from life. Of course, to acknowledge that Ferraris shared any of these qualities could have sharpened questions about his handling of Mestre's final dive. Even if he possessed the psychological and emotional wherewithal, by the time of his first appeal, Ferraris may have been otherwise constrained from a more honest accounting. Legally speaking, he was locked into a story. The version of his biography he'd been repeating for decades and which had been so profitable was the one Ferraris had to tell. In the courtroom, it gave Netflix the upper hand, but it's also what Ferraris appears to understand as reality. In The Dive, he insists, against claims made by others there on that day, that responsibility for filling the tank didn't fall on the shoulders of any single member of the team. He admits fault for Mestre's death only insofar as he introduced her to No Limits freediving. He pushed her to compete, and that technically he oversaw the dive. Benjvies, the ghostwriter, said, "What's in the book is the best I could get out of him." A condensed, feature-length version of Ferraris' documentary series, Back to the Abyss, is available online. The story it tells is even less conciliatory than the one offered in The Dive, heaping blame for Mestre's drowning on other members of Ferraris' crew. Despite the outcome of his lawsuit, Ferraris told me, he is sure his truth will out. Sooner or later, people will know my story, our love story, and how dedicated we were, he said. Sooner or later, everything will come out, the real story. And then we have another photograph of him in the ocean near his home in Havana. It's the same picture as the one on the cover of the magazine, but taken from a greater distance. During one of our interviews, Ferraris and I watched footage from Mestre's last dive. Ferraris had been swimming earlier in the day and would return to the ocean that afternoon. He was preparing for what was to be his final No Limits attempt, planned for some time in 2026 in Cabo San Lucas, where his story with Mestre began. "I did what I intended to do many years ago," he said later. "It was a dream. After this, I have nothing left to prove." Of course, that wasn't quite true. But the proof, or insight, Ferraris needed most seemed destined to elude him. Like a kind of cursed, monomaniacal Scheherazade, he would tell and tell again the same story forever. If only he could get the details exactly right, surely everyone would see that he had done nothing wrong, that he was blameless. Ferraris paused the video about 2 minutes into the dive, just after Mestre makes her terrible discovery. He pointed to the screen. Two helpless people in wetsuits. A moment of panic. Bubbles rising through dark water. He wanted me to understand that his wife's deepest safety diver had been slightly out of position. And now we have the interview. And this is a personal finance star on what millennials need from their boomer parents. And it's David Marchese. He's back. He hasn't been doing interviews for a while. But he's here, and this is, we'll find out. But the first is a short video here in my digital copy, a black and white, of the gentleman, the finance star. And he's just kind of very casually, hands folded, and he's kind of looking around, shifting from foot to foot. He's a middle-aged man with a few days' growth beard, hair that's starting to gray, dark eyes. We begin. What exactly is the best thing to do with our money? How do we control it instead of letting it control us? And how can we use our money to lead happier and more secure lives? These are big, complicated questions, and ones made even more intimidating by the feeling that there are experts with answers that, at least to me, seem opaque. Ramit Sethi, who is 43, has successfully positioned himself as one such personal finance expert. His 2009 book, the irresistibly titled I Will Teach You to Be Rich, now has more than 1 million copies in print. It's the kind of book that's always on hold at your local library. Since the book was published, Sethi has transitioned into streaming television with a Netflix series called How to Get Rich, and podcasting with his popular Money for Couples show, in which he plays the dual roles of financial advisor and de facto therapist for couples struggling with all manner of money problems. So why are people listening to his advice? For one, he comes across as younger, hipper, more emotionally attuned and liberal, in multiple senses of the word, than stereotypical browbeating financial experts. For another, he says becoming rich, even in an economic moment that seems particularly tough for his fellow millennials, can be as much about spending money as it is about scrimping and saving. I wish I'd known. I spoke with Sethi about why that's the case, how parents should financially help their adult children, and the intertwining of money and emotions. We begin. Marchese. When you talk about helping people become rich, you don't just mean rich in a dollar figure way. You mean it more holistically. Can you explain what rich means to you? The word rich is extremely loaded in our culture. When we think of rich, we have a very specific vision of what that looks like. In the 80s and 90s, it was a country club, a fur coat, a private jet. But it's quite different now. Rich, quote unquote, could be picking up your kids from school every afternoon. Rich can be traveling for a few months a year or buying a beautiful piece of clothing. It might even mean taking a small pay cut, but wanting the freedom and the flexibility. I hadn't seen people talk about Rich in a positive way. I saw it in this kind of Richie Rich vision, and that did not connect with me. One of your key insights is that you encourage people to spend money on the things that they love and feel will enhance their lives in a meaningful way. But if they're going to do that, they need to cut ruthlessly on the things that don't enhance their lives. Where did the insight that we don't have to be afraid of spending on certain things come from? I started my business from my dorm room, and I remember reading a ton of books on money at the time. The material that I read on personal finance did not connect with me at all. It was people who didn't look like me, lecturing me about all the things I'm not allowed to do with my money. There was no vision of what I get. What do I get for all the work I'm doing, the risks I'm taking? Better be something cool. I started to ask people, what do you love to spend your money on? Their eyes light up. I love travel, or I love clothes. Then the next thing they'll say is, but I know I probably shouldn't. They shrink. I never let them. I ask, why do you love it? Then I ask, if you could spend more on that thing, what would it look like? What would it feel like? This is a very powerful moment because the vast majority of people have never been asked this. They've never been treated, especially by a money person, non-judgmentally. But people are just not going to say one thing. They might say, I love to travel, I love to eat out, I love to buy new clothes. How is someone supposed to know the point at which spending on what they love is counterproductive to their larger financial goals? First of all, people do not prioritize spending on the things they love. That's not the way people act. This is one of the central mistakes that the financial industry makes, which is to treat people like they are rational robots. Oh, people believe that their children are the most important thing to them. Therefore, they are apportioning resources accordingly. No, they're not. When we look at where their money is actually going, it is never aligned. So what they claim is important to them is not reflected in their spending plan. That's where we get the opportunity to change things. What are the other things people need to be doing to put themselves on more stable financial ground and to actually grow their wealth? Okay, most of us do not know our basic numbers. When I ask, 50% of people do not even know their own household income. What people typically discover when they calculate their four key numbers is that they have way too much money going toward fixed costs. That would be things like their housing, their cars. Americans love to buy gargantuan $85,000 trucks. Then they also discover that they don't have a lot in savings. What a blessing to be able to go, oh, it's very clear why we don't have any savings, because we're not saving. Now that we understand the basics, we can make some changes. What are the four key numbers? The first is your fixed costs. So your rent or mortgage, your auto payments, debt, groceries, the things that you use every day and are going to stay. The next one is your savings as a percentage of your take-home pay. The third is your investments. That's where the real wealth is created. And finally, guilt-free spending. Eating out, traveling, anything that you like to do for you, for your family. Have you ever had a healthy relationship? Have you always had a healthy relationship with money? It has evolved over time. It's funny, I struggled with math when I was younger, but for some reason, compound interest just made sense to me. My dad helped me open up an investment account at age 14. Instantly, I'm putting in $20, $50, $100, and I'm already compounding it until 65. I go, whoa, this is amazing. But I was also utilitarian. In my early 20s, I was the kind of guy where if you looked in my apartment, there's nothing on the wall, maybe one poster, no frame, because why would I? That's just a waste of time and money, right? Just focus on efficiency. Now, I'm the furthest from that idea. You're not one of these fire guys. No. That's financial independence, retire early, fire. These are people who are relentlessly working their financial numbers so they know the point as young as possible at which they can stop working and just live off their investments. What do you think they're missing? I appreciate that the FIRE community pushes people to think in a different way. They took the average American savings rate, which is less than 5%, and they said, how about 30%? How about 50%? That's pretty bold. But I think if you build a life where you focus solely on a number in a spreadsheet, that's a mistake. I want us to get deeper than thinking that spending money is frivolous or somehow unimportant. It's not. And now, skipping to the end, Marchese asks, if getting ahead financially is harder for millennials and Gen Zers than it was for older generations, what advice would you give to parents for how best to help their kids? Give them as much money as you're able? Yep. Write a big fat check if you can. He laughs. It's actually not too far from it. In the old days, the idea was, I'll pass whatever I have along when I die. More sophisticated financial planners now know that if you have something to give, giving is much more impactful when your children are younger, particularly when they're 35, 40, 45. Those are really tough financial times for people. But the best thing that older parents can do is to actually ask their children and legitimately learn what is going on financially, because it's not the same. I'm tired of hearing these comments, oh, we bought a house when it was 17% interest. Yeah, the houses were a fraction of what they cost today. And if you look at what they were as a percentage of income, they were way lower. It was achievable. We know this because there was a lot of people who bought a very nice house on one income. That is effectively impossible today. So you're actually asking your children what it's like. How much are you spending on food, on housing? How does that break down? And then, wow, that's got to be really tough. I had no idea. Finally, Ramit, if you could get every American to change one behavior about money, what would it be? Once a month, 1 hour, set it aside. If you're solo or with a partner, look at your key numbers. Ask yourself, what's my rich life? Has anything changed since last month? Am I on track? And what progress have I made? Then celebrate. That's it. That's where we end today, folks. So till next time, thanks for joining Mind's Eye Radio. Take care and be well.
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2: As of 9:50 p.m., the National Weather Service has issued a flood watch for Belleville until 10 p.m. A flood watch is in effect for Belleville and surrounding areas until 10 p.m. Central Daylight Time this evening. Repeated rounds of storms may lead to flash flooding due to excessive rainfall, particularly in low-lying and flood-prone locations. Residents are advised to monitor updates and be prepared to take action if flooding occurs. Please stay aware of changing weather conditions.
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3: Good evening. This evening, look for thundery outbreaks. Tonight, expect clear skies with a low near 67. Tuesday, expect moderate rain with a high near 85. Tuesday night, expect light rain showers with a low near 63. Wednesday, there is a slight chance of rain with a high near 62. Get your weather every hour right here on Mind's Eye Radio, your virtual newsstand.
4: It's rainy and 67 degrees. In Granite City and Fairview Heights, it's rainy and 65 degrees.
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7: Welcome to the world of Forbes, Barron's, and Fortune magazines. This is brought to you by the good folks at Mind's Eye Organization. My name is Greg Conroy. So let's get down to business. Let's start with Forbes magazine. The 250 greatest self-made Americans, reported by Jessica Jacob and Chase Peterson Withorn. Grit, hustle, resilience. The American dream is built on the audacious belief that anyone can make it to the top. Every elementary school kid is imbued with the idea that anyone can become president, or a hip-hop megastar, or a space-faring billionaire. The notion is as old as the Republic and stands in contrast to class-ridden Europe, where one's prospects were often determined at birth. This ideal has always had its heroes, from Alexander Hamilton, the orphaned immigrant who crafted America's first financial system, to Andrew Carnegie, who went from working as a young teen in a textile mill to forging a vast steel empire. Since 1917, it has been the prime subject matter of this publication. So, in honor of America's semi-quincentennial, we feel uniquely qualified to rank the 250 greatest living self-made Americans. To identify these revolutionaries, we first mined Forbes' archive for classic tales of entrepreneurial capitalism. Then we asked our current crop of beat reporters for their ideas. We canvassed AI, running hundreds of queries through both ChatGPT and Gemini. While we put a heavy emphasis on rags-to-riches billionaires, we also included pioneering scientists, Supreme Court justices, and others whose wealth is measured in influence and impact, not just dollar signs. Next, we ran names past a panel of expert judges, including D'Angela Burns Wallace, CEO of the Kauffman Foundation, Jim McKelvey, co-founder of Block, formerly Square, and Ryan Ripple, CEO of Next Ladder Ventures. An invaluable resource was Forbes magazine's self-made score, a 1 to 10 ranking that quantifies the quote-unquote distance traveled by each individual, separating those who began with nothing from those who had a big head start. Only those ranking 9 or 10 made the cut. The final list encompasses financial success, obstacles overcome, and enduring impact. Number 1, Oprah Winfrey, 72 years old. Born to a teen mother, Winfrey grew up on a rural Mississippi farm without indoor plumbing. At 9, she was raped by a cousin. At 14, she gave birth to a son, who died soon thereafter. Thanks to a federal program, she attended a rich suburban school where she discovered a knack for public speaking and debate, which earned her a part-time radio gig and later a scholarship to Tennessee State University. In 1984, she took over a struggling morning talk show in Chicago and eventually turned it into a national media brand. Harold Hamm, 80 years old. The 13th child of Oklahoma sharecroppers, Hamm's first memory is picking tomatoes while barefoot. He later started a trucking outfit hauling water to and from oil fields, then in 1971 took out a loan to drill his first well. The fracking pioneer helped turn the U.S. into the world's biggest oil producer.
8: David Stewart, 74 years old. His father worked as a mechanic, janitor, and trash collector to support eight children. As a teen in segregated Missouri, Stewart helped push his town to integrated swimming pools. A walk-on to his high school basketball team, he earned a college scholarship. Even after co-founding Worldwide Technology, now one of the largest IT services companies on the planet, he sometimes went without a paycheck and had his car repossessed. Number four, Thomas Peterfee, 81 years old. In 1965, a 21-year-old Peterfee arrived at John F. Kennedy Airport nearly penniless after fleeing communist Hungary. Hoping to live with his father, he was turned away with $100 and finally got a job as a programmer. He eventually saved enough to buy a seat on the American Stock Exchange and went on to pioneer automated digital trading with his firm Interactive Brokers. Number five, LeBron James, 41 years old. His teen mom struggled to find steady work or a stable home, leading to him moving a dozen times in 3 years. At age nine, the fatherless Akron, Ohio native moved in with the family of a local football coach who introduced him to basketball. Drafted to the pros in 2003 out of high school, he was the first active NBA player to become a billionaire. Number six, Jan Coombe, 50 years old. After emigrating at age 16 from Ukraine to Mountain View, California, Coombe and his mom moved into a small two-bedroom with government assistance. He signed the deal to sell WhatsApp, which he co-founded, to Meta at the same building where he once stood in line to collect food stamps. Number seven, Dolly Parton, 80 years old. The country singer grew up, quote-unquote, dirt poor with her 11 siblings in a Tennessee shack without running water or electricity. She moved to Nashville after high school, using her songwriting talent to pen top 10 hits for the likes of Kitty Wells and Hank Williams Jr. before becoming a star in her own right. Number eight, Bill Clinton, 79 years old. Clinton, whose father died before he was born, was determined to become president of the United States from an early age, despite growing up in a household afflicted by poverty and domestic abuse. He later got a scholarship to Georgetown University, won a prestigious Rhodes Scholarship, and attended Yale Law School. He became a law professor before being elected Arkansas Attorney General, then governor, then the 42nd president. Number nine, Diane Hendricks, 79 years old. Hendricks became a teen mother at age 17, forcing her to drop out of school. She later worked as a Playboy bunny to support her child before meeting her second husband, Ken. The pair co-founded ABC Supply, one of the world's largest construction supply firms, and ran it together until 2007, when Ken died after falling through a roof where he was checking construction. Number 10, J.D. Vance, 41 years old. Raised in Ohio's Rust Belt, Vance faced financial struggles and family instability due to his absent father and his mother's drug addiction. Raised by his grandmother, who owned 19 handguns and provided tough love, he served in the Iraq War as a Marine, then got a law degree from Yale, became a venture capitalist. His memoir, Hillbilly Elegy, garnered national attention, and he was elected to the Senate from Ohio in 2022. He was then elected Vice President of the United States in 2024. Number 11, Larry Ellison, 81 years old. Ellison's unmarried 19-year-old mom gave him up for adoption at 9 months after he contracted pneumonia. He was raised by his great aunt and uncle, who lost his real estate business in the Great Depression and made a modest living as a public housing authority auditor. Ellison later dropped out of college twice before becoming a tech titan. Number 12, George Soros, 95 years old. He survived Hungary's Nazi occupation as a child and put himself through the London School of Economics, working as a railway porter and waiter on his way to becoming one of the world's most influential financiers. Donald Fries, number 13, 85 years old. Orphaned as a child, Fries worked on a dairy farm at age 12 before enlisting in the army. After a 3-year tour of duty, he moved to California with $125 and landed a job at the warehouse of C.R. Lawrence, which he eventually took over and then sold for $1.3 billion in cash in 2015. Number 14, David Walentis, 87 years old. Child farm workers, he and his brother were, quote, something between an orphan and an indentured servant, close quote, he has said. Number 15, Howard Schultz, 72 years old. Schultz grew up in a Brooklyn housing project. When he was 7, his dad, a cloth diaper delivery driver, fell on the job. He had no insurance or salary. The first in his family to graduate from college, Schultz attended Northern Michigan University on a football scholarship. He joined a small coffee company called Starbucks in the 1980s. Number 16, Clarence Thomas, 77 years old. His father deserted his family when Thomas was very young. His mother sent him, age 7 at the time, and his younger brother Myers to live with their maternal grandparents in Savannah, Georgia, providing more stability but no indoor plumbing. Educated at a segregated Catholic school, he went on to Yale Law School and in 1991, the Supreme Court of the United States. Number 17, Bob Parsons, 75 years old. The child of hardcore gamblers, Parsons grew up, quote, poor as a church mouse, close quote, in inner city Baltimore. School was no refuge as he failed fifth grade and almost flunked 12th. Enlisting in the Marines, he went to Vietnam in 1969,

Mayor grew up in a Bronx housing project. She was diagnosed with juvenile diabetes at age 7. Her father died when she was 9. After attending Catholic schools, she made it to Princeton, where she easily qualified for financial aid, given that her family didn't have a bank account. She was nominated to the U.S. Supreme Court by President Barack Obama in 2009. Number 20, Dr. Dre, 61 years old. The rapper cut grass to buy shoes when he was a kid. Quote, I would do what I had to do, close quote. Number 21, Shahid Khan, 75 years old. The Pakistani immigrant arrived with $500 in his pocket and worked nights as a dishwasher while studying at the University of Illinois at Urbana-Champaign. He later designed a one-piece truck bumper, the basis of his $15 billion fortune. Number 22, Dennis Washington, 91 years old. Montana's wealthiest citizen survived childhood polio, lived in government housing during World War II, and shined shoes as a kid to make pocket money. Number 23, Magic Johnson, 66 years old. The NBA star was raised in a working-class family with 9 siblings in a 3-bedroom apartment. He retired from the NBA in 1991 after being diagnosed with HIV. Nearly all of his fortune comes from post-basketball business ventures. Number 24, John Paul DeJoria, 81 years old. The co-founder of hair care company John Paul Mitchell Systems and high-end tequila outfit Patron Spirits Company, DeJoria spent time in foster care and twice was homeless, living out of his car. And number 25, Tyler Perry, 56 years old. The once homeless, quote, poor as hell, close quote, producer and director dealt with more than just poverty growing up in New Orleans. He describes an upbringing by an abusive man he later learned was not his father. Inspired to write out his stress, he dropped out of high school and started performing the plays he wrote in small theaters. Continuing in Forbes magazine, the world's billionaires... The planet added roughly 1 new billionaire per day over the past year, as AI mania, sizzling markets, and a pro-billionaire American president helped propel the three-comma club to unprecedented heights. There are new records throughout. We found 3,428 billionaires across the globe this year, the most ever, and 400 more than last year. As a group, they're worth $20.1 trillion, another record, $4 trillion more than in 2025. The world's richest person is the richest in history, having amassed more wealth in a single year than anyone else has in a lifetime. There's the youngest self-made billionaire ever, a 22-year-old AI whiz, and a new youngest self-made woman billionaire, a 29-year-old former ballerina turned prediction markets pioneer. The U.S. has the most 10-figure or more fortunes, with a record 989, followed by China, including Hong Kong, with 610 and India with 229. The average billionaire's net worth is now $5.8 billion, up from $5.3 billion in 2025. Forbes used stock prices and exchange rates from March 1st. The $100 billion club, a record 20 people now boast dozen-digit fortunes, up from 15 last year. 5 of them, up from 3, are worth more than $200 billion. In all, these 20 centibillionaires are worth $3.8 trillion, more than the world's 2,082 quote-unquote poorest billionaires combined. Number 1, Elon Musk. He's worth more than $839 billion. His companies, Tesla, SpaceX, from the United States. The richest person in history may have failed to contain government waste as America's short-lived Doge chief, but he has managed to make his wallet a lot fatter over the past year. Musk raced through a series of net worth milestones, hitting $500 billion in October, $600 billion, and then $700 billion within 4 days in December, before peaking at $857 billion in February. Tesla stock soared 53% over the past year, and he merged SpaceX with his AI and social media outfit XAI at a $1.3 trillion valuation. In all, he added an unprecedented $497 billion to his fortune in 12 months. With plans to take SpaceX public later this year, Musk could well become the world's first trillionaire. Number 2, Larry Page. Worth more than $257 billion. Fortune was made with Google in the U.S. Number 3, Sergey Brin. More than $237 billion. Google in the United States.
Thanks to

0: The success of their Gemini 3 AI chatbot and an antitrust ruling that parent company Alphabet doesn't have to sell its Chrome browser or Android operating system, the Google guys are wealthier than ever, up a combined $212 billion this year. Page, who is reportedly working on a new AI startup called Dynatomics, spent $174 million on two Florida homes in December and January, likely to escape California's proposed billionaire tax. Brin, who is back helping Alphabet with AI strategy after retiring as company president in 2019, also purchased several new homes in recent months, including one in Miami Beach and another on Lake Tahoe. Number four, Jeff Bezos, worth more than $224 billion, made his fortune with Amazon in the U.S. The Amazon founder tied the knot with Lauren Sanchez in an extravagant three-day ceremony in Venice last June that cost an estimated $20 million. Guests included Bill Gates, Oprah Winfrey, Tom Brady, and the Kardashians. Meanwhile, Bezos' aerospace company, Blue Origin, conducted two successful launches of its new Glenn rocket in 2025, marking a step forward in its battle to catch up to Musk's SpaceX. Amid all this spending, Bezos cut about 30% of the Washington Post workforce in February, significantly reducing his newspaper's sports and international coverage. Number five, Mark Zuckerberg, worth more than $220 billion, made his money with Facebook, now known as Meta, in the United States. In March, the longtime Californian became the latest billionaire to buy in Florida, purchasing a mansion on Miami's Indian Creek Island for $170 million. That same month, Zuckerberg posted a selfie with Facebook parent company Meta's new chief AI officer, Alex Wang, estimated net worth $3.2 billion. In an apparent effort to quash reports denied by Meta that the pair's relationship has become strained since Meta acquired 49% of Wang's Scale AI for about $14 billion last June. Meta spent some $70 billion on servers, data centers, and network infrastructure related to AI last year and announced plans to spend up to $135 billion on similar efforts in 2026. Number six, Larry Ellison, worth just under $190 billion, made his money with Oracle in the U.S. Ellison briefly became the world's second richest person, worth $400 billion in September, as Oracle shareholders celebrated and then soared, and then soured on the company's debt-fueled AI spending plans. After the dust settled, the stock closed 6% lower than last year, pushing Ellison down two spots this year. In January, Oracle took a 15% stake in TikTok's U.S. operations and signed on to be the social media spinoff's tech provider. Meanwhile, the Trump ally, who is now a Florida resident, is using his fortune to back his son David's media ambitions. First, he bankrolled the $28 billion merger of David's Skydance Media with Paramount in August. Now the Ellison-controlled Paramount Skydance is set to acquire Warner Brothers for $110 billion after winning a bidding war against Netflix. Number seven, Bernard Arnault and family, worth just under $171 billion, made his money with LVMH in France. The chairman, CEO, and largest shareholder of luxury goods conglomerate LVMH is the biggest loser among the top 20 this year, as his fortune fell by $7 billion amid a global slump in demand for the finer things in life. At least the 77-year-old has time to right the ship. In April, more than 99% of LVMH shareholders voted to raise Arnault's mandatory retirement age by 5 years to 85. In September, he tapped a pair of LVMH executives to run soccer club Paris FC, which he took over as controlling owner in 2024. Number eight, Jensen Huang, worth more than $154 billion. His money was made in NVIDIA in the United States. Huang joins the list's $100 billion club in the world's top 10 for the first time thanks to a 57% run-up in shares of AI darling NVIDIA, which he dreamed up in a California Denny's restaurant in 1993. The chip-making giant became the first company to boast a $5 trillion market cap in October before giving back some of its gains and has been on a deal-making spree over the past several months, investing $30 billion in OpenAI, up to $10 billion in Anthropic, and around $20 billion to effectively acquire AI chip startup Grok. Number nine, Warren Buffett, worth just under $149 billion, made his money with Berkshire Hathaway in the United States. The 95-year-old Oracle of Omaha retired as CEO of Berkshire Hathaway at the end of 2025, with the company's stock trading near all-time highs. Over his legendary six-decade career, Buffett turned a small, struggling textile firm trading at less than $15 per share into a sprawling conglomerate with a stock price north of $750,000, a return of roughly 6 million%, trouncing the S&P's 46,000% gain over the same period. Buffett remains chairman of the company that owns Geico, Duracell, and Dairy Queen, which is now run by his hand-picked successor Greg Abel, also now a billionaire. Buffett continues to donate billions worth of Berkshire shares to the Gates Foundation and Buffett family charities every year. Number 10, Amancio Ortega, worth over $148 billion, made his money with Zara in Spain. The big dividend checks just keep coming for the founder and majority shareholder of Inditex, parent company of past fashion giant Zara. Ortega brought home his largest haul to date in 2025, raking in $3 billion before taxes. He's also one of the biggest real estate barons on earth, plowing his profits into a sprawling property empire, acquiring Miami's Sabadell Financial Center for $274 million in September and Vancouver's iconic Canada Post Office building for $860 million in November. Number 11, Rob Walton and family, worth more than $146 billion, made his money with Walmart in the United States. Number 12, Jim Walton and family, worth over $143 billion, also made his money in Walmart in the United States. Walmart became the first brick-and-mortar retailer to hit a $1 trillion market cap in February as its shares soared by 40% over the past 12 months, helping boost the fortunes of the sons of founder Sam Walton, who died in 1992, by a combined $70 billion. Jim chairs the family's $26 billion in assets, Arvest Bank Group. Rob owns the NFL's Denver Broncos alongside his daughter and son-in-law and is reported to have quietly bought a 10% stake in Major League Baseball's Arizona Diamondbacks 2 years ago. Rob also announced a $115 million gift in September to establish a school of conservation science at Arizona State University. Number 13, Michael Dell. Worth over $141 billion, Dell made his money with Dell Technologies in the U.S. Dell got $42.3 billion richer over the past year as shares of Dell Technologies and Broadcom, which acquired Dell Technologies' cloud software arm, VMware, in 2023, increased by 62% and 64%, respectively. In December, Dell and his wife committed more than $6 billion to seed $25 million investment accounts with $250 dubbed Trump accounts for lower-income children as part of the President's Invest America initiative, which kicks off July 4th. Number 14, Alice Walton, worth more than $134 billion, made her money in Walmart in the United States. The only daughter of Walmart's founder and the world's richest woman, used at least $250 million of her fortune to fund the Alice L. Walton School of Medicine in her family's hometown of Bentonville, Arkansas. The school welcomed its inaugural class of 48 four-year MD students in July. In December, she agreed to lend the city of Bentonville $239 million to upgrade its sewers. Number 15, Steve Ballmer, worth more than $126 billion, made his money in Microsoft in the United States. Microsoft's tepid stock performance, down 1% the past year, has been the least of its former CEO's worries. Ballmer has come under scrutiny for his $60 million investment in Aspiration, a failed fintech startup which proceeded to sign a $28 million endorsement deal with Kawhi Leonard, the star of Ballmer's Los Angeles Clippers. The NBA is investigating allegations of salary cap circumvention by Ballmer and the franchise, who have denied any wrongdoing. Meanwhile, the team is worth $7.4 billion net of debt, according to Forbes estimates, up $2 billion from last year and nearly four times the $2 billion Ballmer paid for it in 2014. Number 16, Carlos Slim Helou and family, worth more than $125 billion, made his money in telecom in Mexico. The Mexican mogul is $42.5 billion wealthier this year, as shares of his telecom giant America Movil rose by 78%. Slim's Grupo Carso conglomerate also linked several big deals, including a $2 billion contract with the Mexican state-owned oil company Pemex in September and the $600 million acquisition of Russian oil giant Lukoil's Mexican assets in January. Number 17, Changpeng Zhuo, worth more than $110 billion, made his money in Binance and Canada. A year and a half ago, CZ, as he's known, had just finished serving a four-month federal prison sentence for failing to maintain an effective anti-money laundering program at Binance, the cryptocurrency exchange giant he founded and ran as CEO until November 2023. Then last March, Abu Dhabi's state-backed investment firm MGX invested $2 billion in Binance, funded with USD1, a dollar-pegged stablecoin issued by a company part-owned by Donald Trump. 7 months later, Trump granted CZ a full pardon, despite claiming to have, quote, no idea who he is, close quote. Forbes estimates CZ owns around 90% of Binance and the vast majority of its $83 billion market cap, BNB tokens, making him the first crypto mogul to crack the top 20. Number 18, Michael Bloomberg, worth more than $109 billion, made his money with Bloomberg LP in the United States. The co-founder of financial information and media giant Bloomberg LP and former mayor of New York City donated more than $500 million to the country's four historically black medical schools in 2025 and earmarked another $10 million to establish charter schools in partnership with HBCUs. In November, he announced a $100 million effort to monitor and cut methane emissions. In January, he penned an opinion piece saying, quote, the White House's latest escalation of pressure on the Federal Reserve is new and dangerous overreach. Number 19, Bill Gates, worth about $108 billion, made his money with Microsoft in the U.S. Gates donated $12.5 billion to women's empowerment groups set up by his wife, Melinda French Gates, estimated net worth $30.3 billion, after she resigned from their Gates Foundation in 2024. In May, he announced that the Gates Foundation will spend $200 billion and shut down by 2045. Meanwhile, he has been embroiled in the Jeffrey Epstein scandal, denying that he did or saw anything illicit, but reportedly apologizing to the staff of his foundation in February for what he called the quote-unquote mistake of associating with the late convicted sex offender. Number 20, Françoise Bettencourt-Myers and family, worth over $100 billion. She made her money with L'Oréal in France. After briefly becoming the first female centibillionaire in 2024, granddaughter of L'Oréal's founder returns to the $100 billion club as the cosmetics conglomerate's stock climbed by 11% this past year. Revenue grew 1% to nearly $52 billion, powered by strong sales in its two largest markets, the U.S. and China. Bettencourt Myers retired from L'Oréal's board last April after 28 years as a director, including five as vice chair. Her son, Jean-Victor Myers, assumed the latter role. Continuing in Forbes, here are America's top wealth advisors. For wealth advisors, 2026 has been a test of nerves. After an outstanding 2025, with stocks rising nearly 40% from the depths of President Trump's Liberation Day announcement, the benchmark S&P 500 index is now down more than 3%. Markets have been jolted by tariff battles, war in the Middle East, doomsday AI predictions, and shifting expectations for interest rates, producing the kind of headline-driven swings that make even seasoned investors uneasy. In moments like this, the best advisors are more than portfolio managers. They're translators, counselors, and steady hands for their clients. The 250 advisors on the 11th annual Forbes Shook ranking of America's top wealth advisors oversee roughly $2.4 trillion in combined assets. Forbes ranking is compiled by Shook Research, which uses both quantitative and qualitative criteria, including interviews to rank candidates nominated by their firms. This is by Sergey Klebnikov and Shook Research. I'm going to give you the top 15. Jeff Erdman, Merrill Private Wealth Management of Greenwich, Connecticut. He manages $17.1 billion. Number two, Mark Curtis, Greystone Consulting from Morgan Stanley, Palo Alto, California, manages $484 billion. Number three, Brian Pfeiffer, Morgan Stanley Private Wealth Management of Palm Beach, Florida, manages $9.3 billion. Leon Polk is number four, Morgan Stanley Private Wealth Management of New York, $30.3 billion. Charles Zhang, Zhang Financial, Portage, Michigan, $7 billion. Greg Vaughn, Morgan Stanley, Private Wealth Management, Menlo Park, California, $65.6 billion. Number 7, Jason Katz, UBS Private Wealth Management, New York, New York, $6.9 billion. Number 8, Michael Valdez, Merrill Private Wealth Management, Tampa, Florida, $10.8 billion. Number 9, Robert Skinner II, IEQ Capital of Foster City, California, manages $41.7 billion. Quote, "When things feel too easy, that's usually not the time to take risks. It's when prices come down and things get uncomfortable that opportunity shows up." Close quote. Number 9, Robert Skinner II, IEQ Capital, Foster City, California, manages $41.7 billion. Number 10, Rod Westmoreland of Merrill Private Wealth Management in Atlanta, Georgia, manages $5.7 billion. Number 11, Adam Epstein, UBS Private Wealth Management, New York, New York, $7.9 billion. Number 12, Randy Connor, Focus Partners Wealth, Los Angeles, California, $10.4 billion. Number 13, Raj Sharma, Merrill Private Wealth Management, Boston, Mass., $7.4 billion. Number 14, James Hansberger, Morgan Stanley Private Wealth Management of Atlanta, Georgia, $3.2 billion. Number 15, Scott Stackman, UBS Private Wealth Management, New York, New York, $9.4 billion. Moving on now to Barron's. How Musk's visit to China could unlock Tesla's next big growth driver. This is by Al Root. Tesla's stock rose early, then fell, then rose again on Wednesday as CEO Elon Musk heads to China. Shares of the electric vehicle maker traded up early, then dropped to as low as $430.21 before rising to $445.27, up 2.7% on the day, while the S&P 500 gained 0.6% and Dow Jones Industrial Average fell 0.1%. Tesla's shares fell 2.6% on Tuesday, snapping a four-day winning streak that raised Tesla stock more than 14%. One thing sending shares higher was the hope that Tesla was close to receiving approval to sell its full self-driving, or FSD, driver assistance product in China. Americans can pay $99 a month for FSD. In April, Tesla reported 1.3 million FSD subscriptions at the end of the first quarter, up from about 850,000 a year ago. A Chinese FSD launch would represent some AI progress at Tesla, which has pinned its future on AI applications such as FSD, robotaxis, and humanoid robots. The importance of progress for Tesla's shares shouldn't be understated. Tesla is driven by narrative sentiment, not fundamentals, close quote, wrote UBS analyst Joseph Spak in a recent report, adding that Tesla's first quarter earnings report reinforced the AI narrative. Quote, "On the one hand, we got a number of roadmap updates. However, this is where numbers start to add some gravity as physical AI is expensive," close quote, added Spak. Tesla is planning to spend $25 billion on CapEx in 2026, up from less than $9 billion in 2025. Spak expects capital spending to remain elevated for years. Quote, "Tesla's physical AI ventures offer large potential revenue opportunities, but could take a while to get there," close quote. Now Musk and his AI ambitions are in China after tweeting that he was aboard Air Force One early on Wednesday. He will be joined in China by a bevy of U.S. business leaders, including GE Aerospace CEO Larry Culp, Boeing CEO Kelly Ortberg, NVIDIA CEO Jensen Huang, Apple CEO Tim Cook, Citi CEO Jane Fraser, and others. Quote, "I will be asking President Xi, a leader of extraordinary distinction, to open up China so that these brilliant people can work their magic and help bring the People's Republic to an even higher level," close quote, said President Donald Trump in a Tuesday post on Truth Social. The trip has delayed a delivery event for the final Model S and Model X vehicles. Production of those cars stopped earlier this month as Tesla prepares to turn that production capacity into a line making humanoid robots. Investors are waiting to see the capabilities of version 3 of Tesla's humanoid robot Optimus that could open this summer, according to the company. Tesla has been reticent to showcase the robot, citing competitive threats. Quote, "We find our competitors do a frame-by-frame analysis whenever we release something and copy everything they possibly can," close quote, said Musk on Tesla's April 22nd first quarter earnings conference call. FSD overseas and robot production represent two potential catalysts for Tesla stock. Coming into Wednesday trading, Tesla stock was down 4% this year and up 30% over the past 12 months. Continuing in Barron's, should newlywed couples combine their finances? Money pros weigh in. This is by Steve Garmhausen. Finances are a major fault line in romantic relationships. According to Fidelity Investments, money is the biggest relationship challenge for one in four couples. And every couple that marries must confront the question of whether and how to combine finances. For this week's Barron's Advisor Big Q, we ask financial advisors for their professional opinions. Should newly married couples combine their finances? Eric Herzog, wealth advisor for Prime Capital, says, "My advice to anyone getting married is to fully combine your finances. What I mean by that is all income sources in the household are going to flow to one account, ideally a joint checking account. All the bills get paid from that account, and all the automatic savings, loan payments, or anything like that get taken out of that account. It's a little more traditional and old school, but if marriage is in union, I think combining finances promotes more of a team mentality. If you have everything in one place, if you know where all your money sits at any point in time, it's just easier as a couple to make decisions. I'm almost 37 and my wife is 34, so we have friends who are in their second marriages or are getting married later in life. That is where I see a hybrid approach more often. There's a little bit more of a, quote, yours, mine, and ours, close quote, mentality. That typically might happen because they have had a career already. Maybe they have built assets of their own. Maybe one or both of them have owned a house before the marriage, or they have been saving and investing quite a bit. Or if they got divorced, maybe they received some assets as part of the settlement. They might be a little protective over that. These couples are used to doing what they're doing, and they just keep doing it. And when they find a way to combine finances, that might be a 50-50 split every month, or they contribute to a joint account where they pay bills and cover expenses. Nicole Romito, senior advisor at Private Vista. When I'm talking with a couple, I say, quote, "What arrangements do you feel would be equitable?" Close quote. I think an easy one is to look at income. What is your total household income and what percentage of that income does each party represent? If you want to maybe have a joint account to cover the household expenses, that is a good way to start out. It could be strictly things related to the home, whether it's rent, mortgage, insurance, utilities, upkeep, and repairs. Or it could be that all joint travels will go through the joint account. Or if you have hobbies you do together, you might pay for that through that joint account. One reason I like that is it allows each person to contribute in line with the income they're bringing into the household. It also allows them some independence on their individual spending, since a portion of their paycheck goes into the joint account and a portion goes into their individual account. I have found that to be successful because then you're not having to say, "Hey, I'm going to go out golfing this weekend and it's going to be this amount of money," close quote. Or if you're a tech head, quote, "Hey, I'm going to go buy a new laptop," close quote. You're not having to ask for permission for or justify how you're spending your individual money. Thomas Koppelman, financial partner with All Street Wealth, says, "I think the vast majority of marriages and couples should combine their finances. For the average couple in their 20s or 30s, getting married is about becoming a team. While you can keep finances separate and still be a team, I don't find that very often. I've worked with clients who keep finances separate, and it's often rooted in issues they're worried about. They just don't trust how their significant other would spend, or they have different goals or value things differently. I might like spending more money on golf or other experiences, and she might like spending more on clothes and other things. But in general, you should create a system so you're saving and investing for the same goals, while realizing that each of you has different priorities and values. You might need to carve out what is okay to spend on different things so that nobody feels like they're being restricted. And when you don't combine finances, it's hard for people inside the relationship to make the best decisions for them. For example, one person could be making really good money while the other person person is miserable at their job. Maybe they need to find something different. Or maybe it's better that they stay home with the kids. Or maybe they have an opportunity to start at a new company that pays less but has higher equity. In a situation where finances are entirely separate, where you have to contribute half the rent, pay for half the groceries, pay for half the meals, etc., you have to say no to these possibilities. Olivia LeBlanc, wealth manager at Douglas Winthrop, says, quote, "It is dependent on the situation and on the individual's values. Do they both earn income? Are they big income disparities? What stage of life are they in? How are you going to handle things if one spouse stops working? If there's an inheritance, do you want your kids to go to private school? Can you afford that?" It's important to discuss all these questions about money before the marriage and then hopefully have a strong foundation around trust and open communication so that you can address any topics that come up later on. That's usually also a great time to bring up doing a prenup. I have a client who made a good amount of money during his career in finance. His wife didn't have the same type of income. They were young when they married, and they both started in life without significant assets. But they combined their finances, and the reason is that there was clear communication and complete trust between them. In their mind, there's no world where they're going to get divorced. The husband had accumulated enough wealth to actually create a spousal lifetime access trust. He basically made an irrevocable gift of quite a bit of money to his wife that she can access in case something were to happen to him. In case of divorce, that would be an issue. But in their mind, they're together forever. Moving now to Fortune magazine. Hollywood ending. Streaming, globalization, and AI are pulling production and paychecks away from Los Angeles, unraveling one of the world's great industry clusters. For the workers, studios, and city, it's a scary plot twist. This was written by Jeff Colvin. At the Academy Awards on March 15th, a field of 10 Best Picture nominees read like a map of Hollywood's dispersal. Marty Supreme was shot on New York City streets, Sinners in Louisiana, and Hamnet in the UK. One battle after another, the Oscar winner was filmed in Sacramento and other California cities, as well as in El Paso, away from Hollywood's sound stages or lots. Indeed, not one of the Best Picture contenders was primarily shot in Los Angeles. It's a striking snapshot of how far the industry center of gravity has shifted from its historic home. Celebrities in feathers and finery glided up the red carpet at the Dolby Theater in Hollywood, but the location spending, local payrolls, and tax revenues tied to the movies themselves had largely decamped to Atlanta, London, Budapest, and a growing list of places that now quietly do the work that the Oscars celebrate. Hollywood, the name for the entertainment industry headquartered and operating in Los Angeles County, is disintegrating. Production measured in Los Angeles shoot days is plunging, down from 36,792 in 2022 to just 19,694 in 2025, according to Film LA Research. Some 41,000 of the workers who make the industry function left from 2022 to 2024, the most recent data available. The industry's most powerful person is not a traditional studio boss, but Netflix, co-CEO Ted Sarandos. And yes, that remains true even after Paramount Skydance's David Ellison outbid the streaming giant to purchase the studio Warner Brothers Discovery. The outcome of that intensely watched deal negotiation looks likely to be another nail in the coffin for the film industry as a dominant economic force in Los Angeles. With Ellison, Hollywood's newest mogul, promising to find $6 billion plus in synergies, quote-unquote, following the acquisition, he has said the majority of these cost cuts will affect, quote-unquote, non-labor sources. But the town, as the film industry based in Los Angeles is sometimes called, is bracing for large-scale layoffs. Meanwhile, the threat of AI looms and the specter of industry collapse, of American cities hollowed out by manufacturing jobs going overseas and workers made obsolete by new technologies, hangs heavy over the boulevards and palm trees of Los Angeles. Quote, "The sunny version of Detroit," close quote, was the assessment of Michael Linton, former CEO of Sony Pictures Entertainment, on a recent visit to his previous stomping ground. Quote, "It was crickets," close quote, he told the Hollywood Hollywood Reporter, quote, there's nothing going on, close quote. The collapse of an industry is a sad story, no matter how you slice it. The collapse of Hollywood is also something more. For years, movies were a major American export, sending not just celluloid film, but also an American worldview around the globe. Now, measured strictly in dollars, the $20 billion plus the U.S. earns from exporting films and television shows each year is dwarfed by other exports, oil, cars, and industrial machinery among them. But still, these quintessentially American products, action movies, bingeable streaming shows, and a bevy of dashing superheroes and impossible glum movie stars punch far above their weight in establishing the nation's quote-unquote soft power internationally, seeding American language, culture, fashion, and societal mores into living rooms from Seoul to Sao Paulo in a way no container ship full of LNG can match. When we say, quote, an offer he can't refuse, close quote, or, quote, I don't think we're in Kansas anymore, close quote, everyone knows what it means and where it came from. For 100 years, Hollywood was among the world's most successful and famous examples of what Harvard Business School's Michael Porter named a, quote-unquote, industry cluster. In 1998, he described such clusters as, quote-unquote, critical masses in one place of unusual competitive success in particular fields. Other examples are high-performance car companies in southern Germany, pharmaceutical companies near Philadelphia, and high-fashion shoe companies in northern Italy. But in his writings, Porter singled out the two starriest examples. Quote, Silicon Valley and Hollywood may be the world's best-known clusters, close quote. Such clusters foster success because they create virtuous circles. When an industry's best people and companies become concentrated in an area, the industry's other people and companies want to be there. Those who join the cluster gain knowledge, relationships, and motivation, quote, that distant rivals cannot match, close quote, Porter said. The result is an upward cycle that draws in more players and further strengthens the industry. Hollywood emerged as an industry cluster when early 20th century filmmakers left New York and New Jersey to escape Thomas Edison's aggressive enforcement of his patents on motion picture cameras, projectors, and other technologies, and to take advantage of Southern California's cheap land and year-round sunshine. Between roughly 1910 and the early 1920s, dozens of independent producers consolidated into vertically integrated studios, Paramount, MGM, Warner Brothers, Fox, Universal, concentrating production in and around Los Angeles and locking in a dense ecosystem of stages, backlots, labs, equipment houses, and skilled labor. By the 1930s, this agglomeration had become a self-reinforcing cluster. The Golden Age student system produced hundreds of films a year, recruited and developed quote-unquote bankable stars, and drew in talent and suppliers from everywhere, elevating Hollywood from geographic neighborhood to dream factory. Today, Hollywood's upward cycle seems to be reversing. It didn't happen all at once or from one single cause. It's partly a story of technology barriers coming down, enabling viewers to choose from more sources of entertainment than ever, much of it not from Hollywood. From the consumer's perspective, an economist might applaud the abundance of choice and competition in the streaming era. More options at lower cost, what's not to like? But in the real world, rather than the theoretical one, today's transition is miserable for thousands of skilled middle-class people who are living in the downward cycle and for anyone who loves films and TV. The loss of the industry's talent pipeline may well result in a decline in the quality of the product the industry produces and unleash an abundance of AI slop. And in an era when politicians on both sides of the aisle pay lip service to the goal of Americans getting back into the business of making things, it's worth noting that the nation's most culturally significant export industry is in a state of spiraling crisis. Consider Jason Lazarchuk, a writer who came to Hollywood from New York City in 2008 after college. He got a job on a Lifetime show called Army Wives, quote, the last show on earth I would have picked, close quote, he says, but one that offered a sustainable writing life. In those pre-streaming years, most shows produced 22 or 23 episodes per season. quote, "So that meant a lot of jobs for writers," close quote, he says. And his writing job continued through production of all the episodes, including the filming, in case changes had to be made on the fly. Through it all, the showrunner mentored him on all aspects of getting those episodes done. The result, he recalls, was, quote, "I learned more about writing and producing TV than a lot of writers ever do. An eager young writer arriving in Los Angeles today would be unlikely to find such a career springboard." Quote, "One of the darkest things that changed about TV for writers is that now most shows have fewer episodes," close quote, Lazarchuk says. "In the streaming world, there is no requirement of a given number of episodes, so virtually no shows produce 22 anymore. Some make as few as 4 or 5 episodes at a time." Quote, "The last show I was staffed on was a limited series at Apple," close quote, he says. "The producers told the writers to write all the scripts, and then Apple would decide whether to make the show, called Lure. Apple passed, though the project could still be produced elsewhere. But even if the show gets a green light, the writers won't be hired through production. The streaming era just doesn't offer the steady flow of work many directors, cinematographers, writers, gaffers, sound mixers, and other workers have relied upon. Quote, there's no need to fill 8 o'clock on Wednesday night," close quote, says Mark Goffman, a producer and writer. "So today," quote unquote, "producers will order one script, then 6 months later they'll approve a second script. Quote, a very precious few are on the timeline where they get greenlit and move at light speed. Everything else kind of lumbers along with no real urgency," close quote. Quote, "The upshot is that landing a writer's room job today is no longer such a golden opportunity. With, quote, fewer episodes, fewer writers in the room," close quote, "and no role in production," Lazarchuk says, "it's a meager version of the screenwriter's previous job. For those trying to eke out a living in Hollywood," he says, quote, "I feel like it's never been harder," close quote. That reality became even more starkly obvious after 2023, when the writers and actors' labor unions went on strike, going without salaries for almost 5 months to ensure better pay, minimum staffing requirements, better health insurance, and protections against AI. Like many others in Hollywood's once mighty workforce, Lazarchuk has had to find work outside the industry. He recently took a job as an expert writing consultant for AI companies, the industry that threatens to take over his previous job functions. Quote, "If you ask me on the picket line at the Disney lot if I'd be comfortable doing that with an AI company, I would have said hell no," close quote, he says. Quote, "But a few years go by and I just need to earn money," close quote. Lazarchuk still lives in the Los Angeles area, but many are leaving, some giving up on the industry, others working remotely from less expensive places. Lazarchuk offers this advice to his peers. Quote, "Don't define yourself by Hollywood," close quote. Veteran Hollywood denizens, when asked about the decline of the Hollywood industry cluster, often say the same thing. Quote, "Netflix changed everything," close quote. Founded in 1997, the company began as a DVD rental by mail service. The revolution, what changed everything, was Netflix's introduction of streaming media over the internet in 2010. As a streaming platform, Netflix could collect vast amount of data on every subscriber, what genres, actors, and directors they like, what scenes they replay or skip, and countless other data points. It used all that data to design a powerful algorithm, presenting popular shows such as Orange is the New Black and Arrested Development to users based on the tastes their viewing habits revealed. That data also guided the streamer's original content spend, including the famous $100 million bet it made to greenlight 2 seasons of David Fincher's House of Cards in 2013, sight unseen. And many have calculated that Netflix's vast trove of data informs certain narrative habits on its shows, cliffhangers to encourage binging, for example, and frequent restating of plot points to engage viewers distracted by their phones. Until they had their own streaming platforms, HBO and other channels reaching subscribers through a cable company had none of that data. Competition intensified with Hulu, Amazon Prime, and Apple TV entering the fray, as well as HBO Max, Paramount Plus, and Peacock, the streaming plays from legacy cable and broadcast networks. The 2010s streaming wars led to a golden age of TV as established players and upstarts feverishly outspent one another for top talent. That fire hose of money has slowed considerably since, and so far the original streamer has come out on top. Netflix is by by far the world's largest streaming company with 325 million subscribers. In the U.S. last year, it attracted 59% of all streaming viewing time. 10 other streamers shared the rest, says Luminate's 2025 year-end film and TV report. And it is now competing on a larger scale. Its recent market value of $358 billion makes it more valuable than the next two most valuable companies in Hollywood, Disney and Sony combined. In a December 2025 ranking of Hollywood's most powerful people, assembled by industry journal Variety, number one is Netflix co-CEO Ted Sarandos. No one seems to dispute it, even with the inroads David Ellison has lately made. Why does it matter if movies are made in Hollywood or in Atlanta or Dublin? Perhaps in the age of online collaboration and Zoom meetings, it doesn't. But with the disintegration of Hollywood, one of the world's greatest industry clusters, something more than jobs and income is lost. For a century, Hollywood's geographic specificity meant writers, directors, cinematographers, editors, actors, and executives were all working in close proximity, moving from project to project and swapping ideas, techniques, and contacts on sets over martinis at Musso and Frank's or at coffee shops in Silver Lake. That self-propelling upward spiral built a small patch of Southern California into the center of an industry and culturally, the world. If that cluster scatters to cheaper locations, the city will lose those everyday collisions, shared stages, repeat partnerships, in-person mentorship that helped knit individual talents into an ecosystem of innovation. The knowledge built over decades won't be handed down as it once was, nor improved in the process of close cooperation and competition. What replaces it is likely to be more fragmented. Great work can still happen, but it becomes harder to sustain the same level of collective craft and experimentation. And unfortunately, a downward spiral is also self-propelling. Netflix and the other streamers are clearly ascendant and continuing to pay professionals to make films and TV shows around the world, but the picture could change dramatically and soon. Teenagers spend more time watching user-generated videos on TikTok, YouTube, Facebook, Instagram, X, and other social media than they do any other type of video, according to research by eMarketer, the Pew Research Center, and the Centers for Disease Control and Prevention. YouTube reports that users are uploading 500 hours of video every minute. That's more product in a day than all the movies and TV shows that Hollywood produces in a year. And as AI roars ahead, billions of people worldwide will have the tools to make increasingly high-quality videos all by themselves. As Michael Porter said, the world's two most famous industry clusters are Hollywood and Silicon Valley. With one of them fading, it seems the other may be devouring it. Jeff Bukes, former CEO of Time Warner, was once a Hollywood mogul himself, and he describes it as the end of an era. Quote, "The most powerful people controlling the media now and determining its future are the tech oligarchs," close quote, he says. Quote, "That's not a prediction. It's a description of what's happening now," close quote. You've been listening to Down to Business. My name's Greg Conroy. This has been brought to you by the good folks at Mind's Eye Organization, helping the low vision and blind communities in the St. Louis region since 1973. Have a great week. Take care.
1: Online worldwide at mindseyeradio.org. Good evening. It's 11 o'clock.

0: From the studios of Mind's Eye, translating vision into audio on the campus of Our Lady of the Snows near beautiful downtown Belleville, Illinois. It's the Sports Angle with Mark Stengel, and I'm here with Tom Williams. How are you doing today, sir?
1: I'm doing well, sir. How about yourself?
0: Doing fine. Doing better than Chris Knobloch and Craig Berube, in fact.
1: Don't you worry about Knobloch.
0: Well,
1: that three-year extension they signed him to right before they fired him is probably going to kick in right.
0: Well, I think Berube's got some time left on his contract too, and you know, and of course, the caveat is, well, you know, we'll pay him the entire, you know, whatever's on the contract, and until he gets another job,
1: right?
0: So, yeah. I mean, if I'm both these guys right now, I would find studio work somewhere and just let the offers come in, because you know what's going to happen. I mean, if any league ever recycles coaches, you know.
1: It's the NHL.
0: Exactly. Yeah. Hired to be fired and then to be rehired.
1: Right.
0: That's the coach's motto in the NHL. Yeah. But, man, two franchises. One has arguably the best player in the world.
1: Mm-hmm.
0: And probably the other one has one of the best generational players in hockey. And they're both at a crossroads right now. I mean, you know, they're both dumpster fires, I think, you know, and maybe I'm being too harsh, but
1: no, damn. I don't think you're being harsh. I think you're being, it's inexcusable what management has done with those two teams over the course of the last 3 to 5 years.
0: Mm-hmm.
1: They've had these giant windows open, you know, and in one case you just can't find a goaltender and your defense is Swiss cheese.
0: Right.
1: You know, and that's Edmonton. And then the other side, you've got these, four superstars that are all taking up a massive percentage of your cap, and you can't fill in the pieces around them in order to put together a team that can be successful in the playoffs. And, that's the coach's fault. Let's just fire the coaches.
0: Right, exactly, yeah. I mean, of course, Toronto has got a new GM,
1: yeah.
0: You know, in Chayka. Why Stan Bowman still has a job in Edmonton, I'll never know.
1: I mean, who knows? You know, if you ask anybody outside of St. Louis, like they'll cite that Broberg and Holloway deal as a massive reason why the Bowman needs to go. But
0: right, exactly. I mean, that was kind of the beginning. It should be the beginning of the end for him. But
1: yeah.
0: And it still could happen. I mean, you know, they're into their off season already, and you know, what's to say that they couldn't be looking for another GM, president, whatever his title is. And you know, I mean, like you said, I mean, you know, he botched the Broberg Holloway situation. They trade one, mediocre goaltender for another.
1: Yeah,
0: they haven't been able to, you know, supplement the defense. You know, the Trent Frederick signing didn't turn out well. And, you know, signings that he did make have gone into the toilet. So, mm-hmm. You know, they don't have really great secondary scoring. I mean, if Kasperi Kapanen, you know, is a guy that, you know, has been the shining star on that end, you know, that's, you know, I mean, not disparaging Kapanen, but I mean,
1: yeah,
0: I mean, it, you know, that's a pretty low bar. I mean, you go from Draisaitl and McDavid down to Kapanen.
1: Yeah.
0: I mean, that's
1: No, you're not wrong. That's a drop off.
0: It is. And Nugent Hopkins either comes and goes in that, and plus Colson, I guess, has been a decent find for them, but defensively and goaltending, they're scrambling, and they have been, and it's nothing new. I mean, you know, the fact that they got as far as they did, you know, in 24 and 25, you know, probably says a lot, you know, to McDavid and Draisaitl's, you know, abilities and just putting the team on its back. But this year, they just couldn't do it. You know, injuries were a factor too, but, you know, you can't really use that as an excuse because everybody's banged up, you know?
1: Right.
0: And, I mean, you know, other guys have just got to take the bit and run with it, you know, step up. And apparently they're, you know, Edmonton's roster and looking at Toronto's roster, and they just didn't have it. They just didn't have the horses in that. And For Toronto, you could see the frustration that Berube had all during the season. I mean, calling guys out and just being frustrated. And, you know, and then you had the goofy injury with Matthews and Gudas and, you know, that whole kerfuffle where the players didn't, you know, rally around Matthews after he got hurt, you know, right. When he got hurt. And then so he calls him out again. And, you know, I mean, Toronto's a soap opera as it is.
1: It is. You don't need team drama on top of the rest of it.
0: Yeah. So, and, you know, and now they're looking at, you know, with the first round, with the first overall pick, they want to go young a little bit, you know, you know, they're going to have an interesting situation. I think Matthews is kind of like in the catbird seat right now. He's got, I guess, what, 1 year and then they can extend him, or did he sign a 2-year deal?
1: I have no idea.
0: Well, even if he has a 2-year deal, he could pull a Matthew Tkachuk if he feels like, you know, there's not any sign of, you know, them being a playoff contending team and with a team that has a chance to have a deep run. So,
1: right.
0: So I think, you know, this new guy and Matt Sundin, you know, Chake is the GM, you know, so they got their work cut out for him. And
1: and they're doing a whole restructure of the entire organization, it seems like.
0: Oh, yeah.
1: Exactly. And they're going to try to keep most of the players intact, obviously, but, you know, they just fired their coach for apparently no reason after saying that he was their coach for a week and then talking it over and then deciding, oh, well, maybe this guy isn't the guy anymore.
0: Right. And whether that happened because the fact that, you know, they want to get a little younger, you know, have some more younger players have an impact in that, and they feel like Craig's not the guy to, you know, do that.
1: Right.
0: And now they're there's rumblings, you know, that the fact that Matthews had his two worst seasons under Berube and that, and so you have all that kerfuffle going on in that. But yeah, it's,
1: I just don't get it. Like, yeah. I didn't think that Berube was a great fit in Toronto to begin with. It just didn't seem like that was his kind of team.
0: Mm-hmm, yeah. I mean, if they were looking for somebody that would hold the players accountable and that, I could see him being in there. But the fit, like you said, you know, you have a roster that's mostly an offensive geared team, and that's not just the style that he plays.
1: No, it's very much a defense first sort of thing, and that wasn't going to change no matter where you put Craig Berube. That's just the kind of player he was.
0: Mm-hmm.
1: To expect that guy to go into Toronto and change that entire team into defensive minded, you know, grinding players is a tall order.
0: Yeah, it is. I mean, you're putting a square peg in a round hole.
1: And, yeah.
0: And the roster wasn't just built for it. Mm-hmm. I mean, sure, you had Joseph Woll, but he can't stay healthy.
1: Right.
0: And they got a lot out of Stolarz, you know, in that first round in 25, but, you know, he ends up being hurt. So that, you know, and then the defense is just, like you said, Swiss cheese, are getting older and that. And the guys that they did have just weren't productive. So, and then, you know, they lose a big piece in Marner.
1: Mm-hmm.
0: And, you know, and that was another situation that got screwed up, you know. But, you know, and look at what Mel Marner's doing now for Vegas. I mean,
1: he's lighting it up for Vegas.
0: Oh, it is. I mean, I don't know if you saw his goal last night, but
1: I didn't see last night. I was playing last night,
0: but it was just he goes between his legs as he's on this breakaway and then just sticks it.
1: Oh, here it's at the top of the Reddit. I can just watch the damn thing.
0: Yeah, go ahead.
1: Yeah, but this is oh man.
0: Yeah.
1: Oh my God! He tucked it between his legs.
0: Uh huh. Yep. Yep.
1: Oh, that is gross.
0: Yeah, he basically did a number on Dostal. I mean,
1: yeah,
0: yeah. He Dostal was picking up his equipment.
1: The heck of a goal, man.
0: Yeah, his pads, his glove, his jock strap, I mean, his cup. Yeah, he was picking up all of his equipment. he just had him dead to rights. I mean, yeah. And the guy's been playing a 200-foot game.
1: Right.
0: And you can say what you want about Vegas, but, man, it just rejuvenates some guys' careers. I mean, Eichel, when he went from Buffalo to Vegas, even Barbashev, I think, you know, was kind of at a point, you know, to where he'd kind of leveled off in St. Louis. But now he's finding new gear in Vegas and that. And he's been a big part of their lineup now with Stone being out. So, so yeah. But Marner has just been... played at a whole new level. I mean,
1: he had to get the hell out of Toronto.
0: Exactly. And, you know, I think there's something to be said when you play for the hometown team. I think it just, you're expected to just, be this, this stud every game, and it just doesn't happen. And, so I think the fact that, you know, obviously him in Vegas has been a great match. And I'm really curious to see now how it goes with him against Colorado. I think Vegas just doesn't have the defense that they had when they had their cup run, you know, 4 years ago and or 3 years ago. But they still got some offensive firepower. I think this Thomas Hurdle has woken up. He had a goalless streak, you know, that was just mind-boggling. I think it was like he hadn't scored like since March or something like that, and now he's got goals in back-to-back games. So if he can keep it rolling in that, you know,

0: sense of, you know, like not even dump and chase hockey, just, you know, dump it out of your own zone, you know?
1: Right.
0: You know, and it just played right into Colorado's hands. And of course, you know, McKinnon right now is on a mission. He wants that cup. I mean, I think he feels that 4 years is a long time to go without another cup. So, you know, I mean, and then talking about making a goalie look stupid, I mean, on that tying goal, I mean, gets the puck and basically takes his time and then just roofs it over the guy's right shoulder.
1: Yeah.
0: In like a space about that big.
1: Right, right.
0: Yeah.
1: Tiny space.
0: Exactly. So it's, yeah, it, you know, and then, yeah. And it was just a matter of time and overtime when Colorado won it. And just, yeah, I mean, the mojo, the win came out of Minnesota's sails after they got tied in that. So, but yeah, I mean, it's, I'm not expecting Vegas to win. I hope it at least goes six, which would be good, because who knows how Carolina's going to toy with either Montreal or Buffalo right now. And
1: they're just sitting around waiting to.
0: Yeah. I mean, you know, they were talking about, is this team going to be too rusty in that? And I don't know. I just think Montreal and Buffalo are just, couple of levels below Carolina. And now, does that mean that Tampa Bay would have given them a better series? I don't know. But I think the talent level is probably a little bit more evened out between Tampa Bay and Carolina.
1: Right.
0: And that's not to say that Montreal doesn't have talent or Buffalo doesn't have talent. But I just think the overall roster, you look at it, and I think Carolina – and again, a lot depends on Frederick Anderson. I mean, if he keeps bringing his A game, I think, you know, the goalies situation is probably evened out, whether it's Dobish or Lyon, you know, either playing Buffalo or Montreal. Although, you know, Montreal just lit up Lukanen last night. I mean, it just... he just looked out of, you know, just out of sorts last night. And, I mean, Caulfield's rolling for Montreal right now. Demidov got his first goal. Suzuki's been playing well. Didn't get anything out of Newhook last night, which was a surprise, because normally he's been all over the ice in the playoffs and that. So, the fact that he didn't, I don't know if he got an assist last night, but he didn't get a goal. So, but yeah, it's just been crazy. And I was kind of leaning toward Buffalo in that, but with Buffalo's parade to the penalty box and that, and it's just been burning them.
1: Yep.
0: Yeah.
1: They've been taking too many penalties.
0: And too many, and just dumb ones. Mm-hmm. I mean, Tage Thompson last night. Nails a guy with a cross check, you know, at the boards and that. Didn't need to do that. And then it cost him a power play goal. So, I mean, it's, you know, they're just not playing smart hockey right now. And I kind of hope Montreal just sticks a fork in him. You know, I don't want to see it to go back to Buffalo, because it's almost like Toronto last year. You know, they win game six again, Florida. But then they lay the big egg in the home game.
1: Right.
0: Know? Yeah. So I got a feeling that whole scenario could repeat itself in Buffalo. But yeah, I mean, it's been great to see the atmospheres in Montreal and Buffalo and that, and not just in the arenas, but also in the, you know, the other side venues, you know, the party, you know, the party venues and that outside of the arenas and that. So it's been good to see. And, you know, and, you know, so we'll see what happens, tomorrow night, Buffalo and Montreal, see if that closes out. And I guess they could start as early as Tuesday.
1: Oh, will they with the next round?
0: With the Vegas and, Colorado, conference final.
1: Okay.
0: I think they could start as early as Tuesday. So, but we'll see, you know, they were talking about, if the Buffalo series, it goes all the way to Monday, then their series wouldn't start till the following Thursday.
1: Good Lord.
0: Yeah, and then I guess you'd have to have Colorado and Vegas finally start maybe on that Tuesday. So
1: yeah, you'd have to get something going.
0: Yeah, I mean they don't want to, you

0: have any kind of like empty days without any hockey.
1: Ideally, they'd have a game every day as opposed to, you know, wait 2 days.
0: Yeah, exactly. And so I don't think, you know, that's going to happen. And but yeah, it's been great. And
1: yeah, it's been a good series, couple of series so far.
0: Yeah, and the games themselves have been, you know, I mean, like, I think probably the game the other night with Minnesota and Colorado was great. Montreal, the games have been kind of blowouts, you know. One team, you know, gets out on top and then just enforces its will, and the other team doesn't have much of a comeback. You know, Carolina just dominated the Flyers, and I thought that the Anaheim Vegas series was competitive, although last night was kind of a coronation of, you know, Vegas winning in that. They go up 3-0 in that. I don't know what the final score was, but they pretty much had control of that game. So, you know, teams had their comebacks and that, but yeah, I guess all in all, the second round hasn't been too bad. I thought the first round was a lot better, but you know, I thought the second round wasn't as competitive. So we'll see, you know, with the conference finals now, and we'll see what the Vegas round was a lot better, and also, Buffalo and the second round wasn't as competitive. So, you know, because apparently, the conference final is advanced. And they're saying that this is a good shot now as anybody. Two distinct styles.
2: That can be an interesting series
0: because you got teams that are kind of comparable, you know, in some aspects. It's like with the Goldbergs, Wedgwood, and Blackwood were this year. I don't know.
3: Two distinct styles.
0: I think they're four in their division. Take care of business. They should, you know,

0: like me, I got the world, but you know, they just can't take it lightly, even though Kansas City's not playing well.
1: Kansas City,
0: I think they're fourth in their division last.
2: Really?
0: Yeah, they're like, well, they're tied with Detroit. So Detroit is here, playing well. Kansas division is kind of medium right now because the White Sox are in second. commercial values, believe this guy talking about the National Visual and trolling for Verizon and she's trying to say, and again, this guy's great, he's got mixed apples, and he's just coming into one of the fans and all this kind of thing, and so you gotta get a kind of a developer for that, for Verizon's trolling for Verizon, and he's gonna get it, and so, trolling for fans, that's pretty cool, it's a better phone, for yourself.
1: But, Verizon's
0: the one to get, I'm faster not getting, I don't know if you've seen the articles about that, pretty cool, too. Who's got the, Minnesota's got the beer twig,
2: being boisterous and being loud and having a cooperative program with it's great.
0: It's Mental Health good. Association.
1: Yeah.
0: And on their website, they had a video
2: of all these fans that
0: have been impacted. They did a mental health program with the concerns on that.
2: Association.
0: And they talked about it. And on their website, they had a video of all these fans that have been impacted, you know, with the things that they have to cope with. And it was really, really neat. And there's about a 5-minute video with soccer on the state of the city. It was really cool. And with the things that they have to cope with. And it was really, really neat. And it had a 5-minute video. And it had all sorts of back on the fans and the regarding was really, really cool. And they had really, really cool that they'd done that. And
2: hoodie. So,
0: you know, the city's been involved with a lot of the back of it. So now I think regarding what I wanted, it really kind of stuck out to me. So in terms of I thought it was really, really cool that you did that, being part of the community. And the city's been involved with a lot, maybe the stuff out there. And you know, maybe file was one that really kind of stuck out to me in terms of community engagement, you know, being part of the community and of things. Just kind of aware that maybe flies on the radar side in terms of
2: Shout out.
0: Yeah, so that's a lot of fun. Tyrese called Jerry's Diner, where one of my friends and I went to. I had, you know, the old food right in the corner right across the street from the Fox, you know, and had a great fish and chips lunch. And Jerry's Diner, it was my friend and I went to, and that was the old
1: food lease.
0: Exactly, and they were moving people through there, and had great fish and chips around noon, and it made joke time with no problem. So it makes it better. It was a great time, and they were moving people through there, and we got there around noon, and they made joke time with no problem. Yeah, so it was a great time. And, if you get a chance to see it, maybe not this weekend, but think about some of the places that I'm sure is touring around the country. Maybe a lot of stay around some local
1: places. It's well worth your time.
0: If you get a chance to see it, maybe not this weekend, but it was really a lot of fun touring around the country, and maybe you love staying around in some local places. I'm going to Broadway, the Broadway series, and the Fox, the Hockey. And it was a good time. We kind of got the itch to go back to the Broadway. So there was, so maybe,
2: And I, we switched from going to the Broadway, the Broadway series, the old Hockey,
0: and that, we're kind of starting to go back to the Broadway, you know, like, accumulate some major bucks, so maybe we could do some stuff like that
1: for her, and then have some seasons to get started.
0: Exactly, we developed this kid right now, and she,

0: this evening with a thundery outbreak. Tonight, expect clear skies with a low near 67. Tuesday, expect moderate rain with a high near 85. Tuesday night, expect light rain showers with a low near 63. Thundery outbreak. Wednesday, there is a slight chance of rain with clear skies with a low near 66. Given weather every hour, expect anti rain with a high near 85. Tuesday night, expect light rain showers with a low near 63. Wednesday, there is a slight chance of rain with a high near 62. Get your weather every hour.
1: In Granite City and Fairview Heights, it's rainy and 65 degrees.
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1: It's rainy and 67 degrees.
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2: before the Cardinals host the Arizona
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2: the Chicago Cubs come to town to play the Cardinals.
3: First Sunday, July 12th,
2: the Atlanta Braves come to town to play the Cardinals.
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2: the Cardinals host the Arizona Diamondbacks.
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2: to play the Cardinals.
3: On Sunday,
2: time is at 6
3: Atlanta Braves
2: p.m. in town to play the Cardinals.
3: On Saturday,
2: first pitch is at 10:15
3: p.m.
2: Pirates come to town.
3: On Wednesday,
2: July 1:15
3: p.m. the Cubs are back to play the Cardinals.
2: And on Sunday,
3: September 25th,
2: it's our last audio
3: described game.
2: On Saturday, August
3: 20th, the Cardinals host the Washington
2: Pirates come to town.
3: Game time
2: is at 15 p.m.
3: For the full list
2: of events, and on Sunday,
3: September 20th,
2: it's our last calendar
3: described game of the season
2: as the Cardinals host the
3: Washington Nationals.
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1: bit.ly/upcoming. Sexual violence is a painful subject for anyone to talk about. When it happens in the life of a young person, it can lead to drug abuse and mental illness.
4: Without O'Brien, Stephanie, the right Jane challenge.
1: Sexual violence is a painful subject for anyone to talk about. What happens in the life of a young person, it can lead to drug abuse and mental illness.
4: All of a sudden, I lived out of my emotions. Teen
1: Sarah's her story.
4: I've heard many people talk about teenage girls being raped.
1: I was 14 years old,
4: somehow my fault on a Sunday morning.
1: I thought my family would be ashamed.
4: All of a sudden, I pushed out of my emotions.
1: One night,
4: I went out and got drunk.
1: I've heard many people talk about teenage girls being raped.
4: I started smoking crack.
1: It was somehow my fault.
4: I thought my family would be ashamed.
1: My life became an illusion.
4: I pushed the memory down.
1: Substance abuse.
4: One night, I went out and got drunk.
1: I dropped out of my mom's house.
4: I dropped out of school.
1: I started smoking
4: life
1: crack.
4: Life gave me a rude
1: taking to reality.
4: Drugs.
1: I not only
4: went, it became an illusion.
1: Desperately
4: looking
1: for substance abuse.
4: Being
1: sober.
4: Made all the mistakes.
1: I moved out of my mom's house.
4: And dropped out of school.
1: I was forced to deal with
4: all
1: I
4: needed a rude awakening to reality.
1: All I
4: wanted was
1: I became
4: overwhelmed by guilt.
1: Guilty of every action
4: I committed during my mom's years
1: that affected the people
4: I was forced to deal with all my issues
1: over the past
4: years.
1: All at once,
4: I'm still here.
1: I became
4: overwhelmed
1: and
4: I'm
1: proud.
4: Guilty
1: that
4: every
1: action
4: I committed during my lost years
1: that affected my life.
4: No.
1: It won't
4: my life
1: pass anymore.
4: But I'm still here.
1: I've made it.
4: And I'm proud.
1: At that moment,
4: so as long
1: Stephanie
4: ago,
1: writes, no one
4: sexual
1: has to be
4: violence ruined my life.
1: More to stop
4: it
1: the problem
4: of sexual
1: violence before it starts. Learn more online at dtwt.org.
4: I'm Soledad O'Brien.
1: As Stephanie writes,
5: no one has to be violent.
1: It's all
5: this
1: more to stop the problem of sexual violence before it starts. Learn more online at dtwt.org. I'm Soledad O'Brien.
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0: It's often referred to as three parks in one, thanks to its amazing ecological diversity. Let's pay a visit on today's Washington State Olympic National Park. Is often referred to as three parks in one. Olympic National Park, thanks to its amazing ecological diversity on the United States. On Washington's Olympic Peninsula Nature Walk, this large, diverse park encompasses three distinctly different ecosystems. Olympic National Park sits at the north horizon of the arm of continental United States. The glacier on Washington's Olympic Peninsula, the range is Mount Olympus, a diverse park in the first encounter by distinctly different ecosystems. It has one of the most extensive glacial formations, the Olympic Range, with rugged glacier-capped mountains. To the south, highest magnificent stand of Olympic growth and tips, the first encounter by Pacific's Faw's Bridge, and rest with the most extensive biodiverse formations in the continental U.S. moss-bearded trees. To the south, fly magnificent park also includes the largest section of rainforest coast to the north, fly drenched forest, 15-mile stretch of first-line beaches, your majestic view of the National Park's wildlife treasures. The park also includes the largest section of wilderness coast in the lower 48. 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To learn more about your world, visit nationalgeographic.com.
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10: It is Monday,
9: May Nation,
10: USA Today. Leaving the USA Today newspaper for today. The headline here is U.S. mulls charges against
9: Monday,
10: Castro.
9: May 18th.
10: This is an article by Rich Riggs, Jervis, for
9: USA Today
10: newspaper for years. The image is haunted. Here is U.S. mulls charges against Castro. Exploding.
9: This is an article by Rich Riggs, with Jervis, for USA Today.
10: For years, the image is haunted.
9: Jose volunteers vaporized
10: two fireballs. Planes raining down to the sea.
9: Their bodies
10: in airspace
9: more than 18 miles from the U.S.
10: Founder of the
9: Miami-based exile
10: fellow volunteers
9: to the rescue.
10: Pilot in a third plane,
9: their debris raining
10: down to the sea.
9: The Cubans
10: never seen again.
9: IG-29
10: maybe falls
9: in a county of the Miami-based
10: exile
9: 19
10: rescue team
9: by the Organization
10: of American States
9: to escape
10: American Commission on Human Rights.
9: IG-29
10: navigated the
9: tears with pain in my heart.
10: 1996
9: shoot down
10: by the Organization
9: of American States
10: yesterday
9: in an interview
10: on human rights.
9: For a long time,
10: and I believe the moment
9: that these years arrived
10: in my heart,
9: seeing better
10: crime,
9: Soto and brothers to
10: the
9: rescue
10: part
9: at the center
10: of recently
9: today
10: in the United States
9: is considering
10: filing.
9: And I believe the moment
10: again finally
9: arrived,
10: the leader
9: to be served,
10: Castro,
9: the Soto and brothers
10: to the rescue
9: are
10: at the center
9: of free authority
10: and long-time
9: military leaders.
10: Connection
9: filing
10: shooting an
9: indictment
10: against
9: charges
10: of a related leader,
9: Raul
10: Castro,
9: down 92
10: steps
9: in a pilot
10: piloted by brothers
9: to the rescue
10: and long-time
9: military leader.
10: Air Force and
9: MIG
10: fighter
9: planes
10: charges
9: are related
10: to the 1996
9: shootdown.
10: Potential
9: indictment
10: piloted
9: 10 times
10: between the two
9: long-time
10: Cold War
9: Cuban Air Force
10: and MIG
9: fighter
10: midnight
9: extraction
10: and arrest
9: of
10: than a small USA Today.
11: The potential in January comes at tens of times
10: deadly increasing pressure on Cuba
11: after the Democratic supply strikes and sanctions that hinting at potential military action
10: while offering an economic deal and steadily increasing pressure on Cuba against
11: cutting off its oil supply.
10: Leaders
11: is widely seen as a potential for
10: potential military action
11: and in Cuban and economic deal if changes are made,
10: including an indictment against Castro
11: military action on the
10: leaders. It's widely seen as a potential threat to the Cuban embassy in Washington.
11: The comment was news that the United States will
10: indict Castro
11: after CIA military action
10: on the island.
11: A delegation to Havana on the 14th
10: in Washington message from President Donald
11: news that the United States was looking to
10: Cuban
11: indict Castro
10: came hours after CIA Director General Rodriguez Castro,
11: who is the elder of Castro, on May 14th,
10: on deliver a message
11: the shootdown of the brothers Trump.
10: The rescue claims
11: were one of the officials
10: that ruled
11: events between the United States and
10: Rodriguez Castro.
11: Federal lawsuits
10: the elder Castro
11: and even sponsored
10: a 2019
11: shootdown
10: of the brothers to the network,
11: who claims to remain
10: held politically charged
11: events between the United States
10: for Bosputol
11: and led the federal
10: lawsuits against
11: Cuba in even the making
10: of 2019
11: on my party
10: ever since the assassination
11: took place,
10: betrayed how Cuban spies
11: were involved
10: with the incident
11: as that to be
10: means the shooting course
11: is three days
10: in the making.
11: This has
10: been on my heart ever since the assassination took place,
11: he said.
10: I believe that God founded
11: the brothers
10: to the rescue that night
11: beyond the human
10: course during the crushing
11: economic crisis
10: and Cuba comes
11: in the fall of the Soviet
10: Union for Cuba.
11: The cessation
10: of subsidies
11: to the communist island
10: and others
11: to the rescue in 1993
10: and homemade a crushing economic crisis
11: in Cuba
10: following
11: the fall of the Soviet Union
10: crisis
11: and the cessation
10: to reach
11: U.S. shore
10: for a chance
11: at the cyclones
10: launched in 1993
11: more than homemade fire
10: watercraft
11: is democrated to the United States
10: being matched
11: together
10: trying to seek
11: U.S.
10: to
11: meet
10: the Cuban shortage
11: for a crisis.
10: The size of
11: the crisis
10: in 1994
11: more than 35
10: Cubans
11: Cubans
10: emigrated
11: to the United States
10: being sent
11: to the U.S.
10: naval base
11: what became known
10: as Cuba
11: Wrath
10: as a result of those
11: planes
10: were typically
11: flying from
10: us and President
11: George Clinton
10: directed
11: the Cuban
10: Islands
11: expecting
10: over embassies
11: to send to the U.S.
10: naval base
11: to the White Castle
10: science of life.
11: But some of the RAF planes
10: spotted the pilot
11: with drops of flies
10: and then radio
11: and RAF of
10: the Florida
11: Strait
10: of Coast Guard
11: over endless
10: smalls
11: of sea
10: compared
11: to opposite
10: the White Castle
11: were selling
10: rescue
11: more than 5,000
10: the pilot
11: with drops of supplies
10: and then the radio
11: and the RAF's
10: position
11: to the U.S.
10: and Air Space
11: and at least one
10: motor dropper
11: and collect
10: the occupants
11: and government
10: police
11: left over a
10: more than 5,000
11: Cubans
10: turned into
11: the sea of salt
10: was touted
11: as the hero
10: in Miami,
11: Cuban exile,
10: and at least one
11: of the failed
10: Bay of Pigs
11: invasion.
10: Anti-government
11: admitted to
10: participating
11: in another
10: CIA-led
11: mission
10: to Cuba.
11: He was also marked
10: as a hero in Miami,
11: Cuban exile, world
10: veteran of
11: the failed
10: Bay of Pigs invasion.
11: But he
10: later admitted to
11: participating
10: in another CIA-led
11: mission
10: to get off the Cuban
11: regime.
10: He was charmed
11: by two other planes
10: carrying four
11: terrorists,
10: a Cuban official,
11: Armando
10: Alejandro.
11: February 24th,
10: 1990,
11: and Pablo Morales
10: were all
11: seen from rescued
10: by brothers
11: to the rescue of
10: their remains carrying
11: their while attempting
10: to cross the Strait
11: of Makeshift.
10: And later,
11: Andre Jr.,
10: as a co-pilot
11: de la Peña,
10: were all
11: Morales
10: citizens.
11: Morales had been rescued
10: and delivered
11: to rescue
10: 4 years
11: earlier
10: while attempting
11: to cross the
10: Strait of Makeshift
11: raft.
10: Both Miami
11: and Havana
10: as their co-pilot,
11: the other
10: two of them to the
11: 24th
10: considered the
11: most
10: vulnerable
11: in the
10: Havana flight
11: information region,
10: according to the
11: integer
10: to American
11: Troubles
10: in both
11: Miami
10: and Havana,
11: the pilots
10: celebrated
11: shooting
10: at the 24th
11: parallel
10: approach
11: to the northernmost parallel
10: of the Havana
11: Air Force
10: information region,
11: according to the
10: MIG's
11: to the commission
10: at 3
11: 3:21 p.m. celebrated shooting. Spotted one of the small aircraft got off the projection for gauge and paralleled an Cuban Air missile, doing nothing but G's to intercept below. According to 3:21 p.m., the Cuban pilot says later the smaller plane was got off the projection to engage and fired that air-to-air missile. The Cuban pilots were recorded celebrating the shooting, according to the later appeared in reports. We blew 6 minutes later the pilot deleted off the one pilot explained he won't give us any more in that as well. Trouble. After the Cuban pilots were recorded celebrating the shooting, their voice would render dead if you bastards. The other one is also deleted off. The Cuban pilot he will never bring any more warning to the civil trouble. He says warms to the second session of law, according to the pilot.
12: The National Bureau of the National Bureau of the National Bureau of the National Bureau of the National Bureau of the National Bureau of the National Bureau of the National Bureau of the National Bureau of the National Bureau of the National Bureau of the National Bureau of the National Bureau of the National Bureau of the National Bureau of the National Bureau of the National Bureau of the National Bureau of the National Bureau of the National Bureau of the National Bureau of the National Bureau of the National Bureau of the National Bureau of the National Bureau of the National Bureau of the National Bureau of the National Bureau of the National Bureau of the National Bureau of the National Bureau of the National Bureau of the National Bureau of the National Bureau of the National Bureau of the National Bureau of the National Bureau of the National Bureau of the National Bureau of the National Bureau of the National Bureau of the National Bureau of the National Bureau of the National Bureau of the National Bureau of the National Bureau of the National Bureau of the National Bureau of the National Bureau of the National Bureau of the National Bureau of the National Bureau of the National Bureau of the National Bureau of
11: anniversary highlights was followed by a day of hallelujahs and amens and the opening of the American musical performances centennial at National Mall starring Dead of Care at 150. There was that later to feature a video reading by President Donald Trump and the speeches of Christian musical performances, Secretary of State Marco Rubio, who rededicated to the 58th event was late and House Speaker of the video greeting by President Donald Trump and other speeches in person. The government's most powerful Secretary of State Marco Rubio on the Pentagon Chief of the Nation Christian Ruth's founding and assertion of some disputed debate and the need to rededicate the nation to the most powerful leader to his glorious government and give thanks to God's nation's Christian roots on our nation's story and region of State America as one nation under the organizers of the nation's 50 declared values. This year's celebration gathering two thanks to the anniversary reflect on our nation's story and rededicate America as one nation under God of the world's oldest freedom constitutional democracy. This year's celebration spotlighted today's 50th anniversary issues the declaration of the appropriate role of religion in politics and resilience of the world's oldest as the color of the Lincoln Memorial reflecting spotlighted today's festival dominated by Christian largest divided the thousands of people in attendance a balmy Sunday pushing

0: state religions and were kind, reflecting Poland's stance of citizens without water,
1: the left
0: was
1: being
0: watched by a lot of compulsive workers who were preparing leaks and painting the basin of colored Trump and leaks.
1: The
0: American flag was reflecting Poland's
1: foreign
0: water
1: that means without
0: the subject of some dispute
1: in my debate to
0: all workers
1: who are
0: preparing
1: leaks
0: and painting the basin of colored Trump has dubbed the American flag blue painting,
1: arguing that under federal law
0: that project is the subject of some
1: character
0: debate
1: feature of
0: non-profit group
1: called
0: the Historic Landscape Foundation
1: has given the Interior Department
0: from the painting
1: problematic
0: under federal law
1: created the illusion of a greater depth
0: and prompt
1: defining
0: feature
1: of the site
0: required
1: historic
0: review
1: of cost for the refurbishment
0: and
1: importantly frozen
0: at the
1: original
0: May
1: 22
0: so
1: created the illusion of a greater depth
0: no more prompting
1: more profound
0: contemplation
1: of the refurbishment
0: July.
1: Meanwhile,
0: on the
1: small wolf
0: refurbishment
1: have reportedly
0: risen
1: at the original May 26th
0: America
1: for a reason
0: to finish
1: the work
0: no longer
1: seems to
0: be
1: this festival called
0: Prime and Ash
1: be finished
0: by July
1: 4th
0: when the
1: giving
0: wolf hosts the
1: nation
0: organized
1: by a
0: public-private
1: partnership
0: called
1: Freedom
0: to 50
1: America
0: and
1: financed
0: in part
1: by
0: federal
1: funds.
0: The
1: area
0: best financed
1: in
0: the National
1: Jubilee
0: Maker
1: Praise
0: and
1: Center
0: giving
1: to
0: enter
1: what was the
0: organized
1: morning
0: public-private
1: partnership
0: called
1: Freedom
0: to 50
1: Indians
0: make
1: their way
0: in the
1: event
0: by federal funds.
1: Led by
0: the Lord,
1: the
0: area was around
1: 63
0: visitors
1: had to go
0: through
1: to make
0: the
1: tomometer
0: to
1: Washington
0: went
1: to front
0: of
1: the church
0: in
1: Tom Hawks
0: in
1: 78.
0: God
1: who has blessed
0: this
1: country
0: and
1: if he still
0: is,
1: the woman
0: that returned
1: to be his chief
0: extent,
1: he is
0: in America
1: for
0: a reason
1: and he
0: picked
1: Washington
0: with
1: a friend
0: from
1: his
0: church.
1: Tom
0: Hoffman,
1: 78,
0: God
1: has
0: blessed
1: this
0: country
1: and
0: he
1: still
0: is,
1: the
0: friend
1: of retired
0: Jesus,
1: my
0: savior.
1: He picked
0: America
1: my
0: for a reason
1: and he picked
0: a long
1: Trump
0: tester
1: or
0: reason.
1: The middle
0: Trump's
1: may
0: appear
1: only
0: on Johnny and
1: Tate,
0: but he
1: was in
0: Trump's
1: baseball
0: cabin
1: from
0: down
1: near
0: the entrance
1: of Jesus
0: for
1: those waiting
0: off
1: Trump
0: to
1: file onto
0: the
1: mall,
0: tried
1: to run around
0: arrest
1: or march
0: chanting
1: over
0: the
1: street
0: with
1: a
0: bullhorn
1: chanting,
0: sparked
1: shouting
0: for
1: Trump
0: because
1: it featured
0: almost
1: entirely
0: Christian
1: voices
0: along the
1: line
0: for those
1: of Christian
0: nationalism
1: of belief
0: on
1: the United
0: States
1: has
0: run
1: around
0: and
1: it
0: should
1: be
0: divine
1: God.
0: Christianity
1: sparked
0: controversy.
1: Americans
0: felt
1: almost
0: entirely
1: Christian.
0: The founders
1: were
0: wary of a
1: Christian
0: religion
1: and
0: made the
1: separation
0: of church
1: and
0: state
1: part
0: of
1: the
0: First
1: Amendment.
0: They
1: know
0: that Thomas
1: Jefferson,
0: the
1: primary
0: drafter
1: of the Declaration
0: of Independence,
1: believed
0: in
1: God,
0: said
1: the founders
0: were
1: wary
0: of
1: Christian
0: theology
1: and
0: made the
1: separation
0: of church
1: and state
0: in
1: the
0: First
1: Amendment.
0: 14
1: Christians
0: and
1: Thomas
0: Jefferson,
1: the primary
0: drafter
1: of the Declaration
0: of Independence,
1: believed
0: in God,
1: but
0: didn't
1: embrace
0: two of
1: the
0: theology
1: speakers
0: were
1: Catholics,
0: except
1: for
0: the evangelical,
1: including
0: leaders, including
1: Franklin
0: Orthodox,
1: under
0: the
1: rabbi
0: Meyer
1: Billy
0: Graham.
1: These
0: days,
1: nearly
0: two-thirds
1: of the
0: adults
1: in America
0: identified
1: as Christians.
0: Christians.
1: The
0: dominant
1: parts
0: of Imperial
1: Research
0: leader
1: found
0: in a 2024
1: study
0: of famous
1: preacher
0: 3
1: were
0: unaffiliated
1: with
0: any
1: religion.
0: Two-thirds
1: of the
0: adults
1: in America
0: were
1: identified
0: as Christians.
1: Among them,
0: the
1: non-Muslim
0: research
1: center,
0: 1 in 4 of
1: America, 23%,
0: 1 in
1: 5
0: were
1: even
0: affiliated
1: with
0: any
1: religion.
0: Total
1: 7%
0: are
1: members
0: of
1: other local
0: base,
1: among them
0: Jews
1: and
0: Muslims.
1: About
0: 8
1: in
0: 1
1: in
0: 4
1: Americans,
0: 23%,
1: celebrating
0: evangelical
1: Protestants.
0: Question
1: marks,
0: one of
1: the most
0: loyal
1: accused
0: of
1: Trump
0: of undermining
1: Democratic
0: card
1: presidential
0: campaigns,
1: about
0: 8-10
1: created
0: for
1: quandary.
0: Celebrating
1: the nation,
0: president,
1: if you
0: don't
1: want
0: for
1: Christians
0: to
1: accuse
0: Trump
1: of
0: undermining
1: the democracy
0: from Sunday's
1: rally,
0: a Christian
1: group
0: called
1: Faithful
0: America
1: created
0: a
1: 15-foot-tall
0: balloon
1: that
0: showed every
1: nation
0: wearing
1: a blue
0: suit, you
1: don't
0: die
1: in
0: shock
1: to
0: embrace
1: president.
0: The
1: progressive
0: organization,
1: which is
0: one of the
1: Christian
0: nationalism,
1: described
0: Americans
1: as
0: a golden
1: calf-foot-tall
0: balloon
1: that
0: showed
1: his
0: cow
1: wearing
0: a blue
1: suit,
0: and has
1: been
0: in shock
1: of broadcasting
0: himself.
1: The
0: progressive
1: center
0: of the
1: country
0: celebrates
1: Christian
0: nationalism
1: at
0: the age
1: of America
0: as
1: a
0: bonus
1: and just
0: in time
1: for
0: one of
1: the biggest
0: events
1: in
0: the
1: history
0: of
1: our country,
0: he declared
1: during
0: the July 4th
1: celebration
0: in the
1: middle
0: of last year.
1: At the
0: center,
1: we will
0: celebrate
1: the 250th
0: anniversary
1: of America's
0: founding
1: with
0: the birthday
1: party,
0: the
1: likes
0: of
1: which
0: you
1: have
0: never
1: in the history
0: of our
1: country,
0: he declared
1: during
0: the July
1: 4th
0: celebration
1: in the middle
0: of last
1: year.
0: About
1: the
0: Washington
1: celebrate
0: the 250th
1: anniversary
0: of America's
1: founding
0: with
1: the birthday
0: party
1: to
0: follow
1: the
0: likes of which you have never seen before.
1: Let's go to a totally different story.
0: Look up Venus,
1: Washington Monument to a

0: suicide might be the biggest specific phenomenon for USA Today. In April, NASA's Artemis II astronauts entered the moon and returned Venus with some stunning new photos of our close-eyed celestial neighbor. Now, the USA Today in April, NASA's Artemis II astronauts will be entered to the moon and returned Venus will join the stunning new photos of our close-eyed celestial neighbor. Now, the moon is about to have more company at the meat officers and easily be able to rare opportunity to see phenomenon may in which at least two celestial bodies appear from our vantage on Earth to near one another. The conjunction, which will be widely visible across the United States and around the world, is the latest two celestial bodies appear from our vantage on Earth to be near the Earth's one another. Venus, which in March appeared will be widely visible across the United States and around the world. It's the latest time that Venus and the moon have had a Venus conjunction. And the Earth's conjunction, which in March appeared was an astronomical event in which at least moon and planets, or in this case a planet and a moon, appear to our vantage from Earth's conjunction. What is a conjunction? Even the conjunction is our astronomical event of millions or even billion planets miles apart. The event is a special opportunity for astronomers and to be close together in our sky. Even though the planets are in reality in our solar system at one time, so what causes the event present a special opportunity for astronomers and special astronomers and speeds in multiple orbital worlds in our solar system on the same size of the sun. When its event lines up with our view of Earth, we get a conjunction with the sun at our planetary society. When past conjunctions together, Venus are due to have a kind of deduction. We get a conjunction of a non-profit planetary society. When it's seen in Venus, one of the brightest objects in the sky after the sun should be visible on May 18th. It's not today seen without those in the show. Tonight, cloud not only a chance you have seen Venus, one of the brightest on May 18th sky after the sun, but a crescent moon perceptual and it'll have to be seen crescent phase according to the old farm. That means just how will the form of the moon be on May 18th, and will be natural satellite will be illuminated as part of an awakening five phases away from our planet. Farmer's Almanac takes to see the show. Just for those of us in the northern hemisphere, spotting the conjunction only natural satellite will be illuminated as part of an awakening sky and phases away from our planet underneath it. Once to find the dark area near those of us in the northern hemisphere, spotting the conjunction should maintain too difficult. That's extended work to the communities around the world. Venus should shine brightly underneath it in the United States. Want to find a dark area near you? Dark Sky International is a U.S. non-profit that maintains a list of desert to spot the moon and communities around the world, including 174 in the United States. You need a telescope. Depending on how many clouds are in the sky, your perspective don't need any equipment to spot the moon and Venus. Led us to the dawn. There's a photo here. Of a how many clouds are in the sky, right? Let's go to the forum section. This is USA, virus, the amateur. There's a photo here of a first letter from John and a penalty from Georgia. The boat cruising is the ultimate getaway from real life. You don't have to worry about anything. You can drink virus anymore. People have to say there are more dumb options than you could possibly from covering the penalty from Georgia. And activities for nearly every injury. Ultimate activity level real life. You don't have to worry about anything. You can drink your laundry for you. And if you feel there are more wine options, you vote to visit the cover. There's entertainment and activities for nearly every incident involved the opportunity level. Just totally unwind and on the cruise line will do your laundry for you. And if you still find it boring, you can get off the boat and visit the exotic port of call. And the table and cruises are from the danger and such of involved the opportunity to just totally unwind. So tell your balcony, skip COVID-19, watch the ocean pass by. So many people in the air in the world, but the positive experiences and memory cruises Massachusetts and stated the unprecedented return of the letter by Doris Smith from Texas, COVID-19, and I have noticed thousands from so many people in such a confined place, but the positive experience of their memories far outweigh very unpleasant. It is impossible to a letter by Doris Smith from Texas. Some people can spread the virus for weeks, and employees in the long-term journalist and don't get enough time off. Seems rare to go on. A couple of family members catching on a very nasty virus. No lie, and they came to keep COVID-19 and not just. There are a lot of people can spread the virus for weeks, and employees are underpaid and don't come in the time he's available for. A couple of family members went out and far closer than even during the pandemic, and came home with Disneyland with his family, said he can't go through life worrying about it. I don't understand the chance of paying enough to buy a car and come in amenities available for 26 feet. Amid a fairly high letter in the pandemic, a guy in Disneyland and tons of sitting kids with hands of praise and heading for high ground. At Camp Michigan, people to deny danger of his reference to reach over 26 feet. Amid a fairly violent drop in July, death or more of Illinois, saving kids with hands of praise traveling for high ground at an environmental cost. Deny danger of his wife for gully suffers from tank. It's good to be close to letter to everything such as entertainment, dining, nice places to exercise, and travel accessible times when a desire meant to doing activities that might have fun and be nearby and leash me from fatigue. Only testing clubs work to a shift in wife as entertainment. On the nice side is during the center and toilet through shed times when a daughter feels up to doing activities I can have fun and be nearby at least an easy leash to function means the apps work on generating device service. 21 and kilogram of sea cruise ships per day for passenger 8 times more than equivalent land-based air at least. The least efficient means of transportation generating about 421 letter kilogram of CO2 tax per day for passenger 8 times more than equivalent land-based vacations. I drive an electric lead. It doesn't make stay away from the large discrepancy between many towns. This letter is we've heard that heavy resources are often strained by the large crowd every day said by just a little bit more smaller protein experiences like those stayed away from the largest ships bigger than many times for everyone to know the bad experience the resources are on that strain by the larger never felt unsafe on the ship or just our room was cleaned by the same person every day and the fed by with our staff and keep all public areas for if you want to know the bad experiences will make the news and that's fine and the last story is a function of Illinois our room was cleaned by the same person every day and the bed shift for 40 years every once in a while like it's a new year. World's largest room service built, I think maybe I'd like to see it. And then bam, is another story of some sort of virus attacks the ship, and everyone has to spend the rest of their time a while like nasty news coming out. World's largest cruise ship is built, that's like a great time to see it. And then bam, just another story of some sort of virus attacks the ship, and everyone has to spend the rest of their time with nasty things coming out of the plane to get. Doesn't sound like a great time to me. Fortunately, I've discovered plenty of California's people with these enormous California's and deadly disease threats that the West Coast's non-environmental and environmental plants has spread again this time to Europe's tribal lands in Del Norte Del Norte County with cultural practices and ceremonial uses and subsistence on blind strictly environmental plants making an all-hand effort to curb this time to Europe's tribal lands in Del Norte County. World Health Practices ceremonial use of forest disease caused by an invasive Guatemalan member tribe is making an all-hands effort to curb the spread of millions of trees in California and Oregon forests. The organism also causes forum blight, which follows not deadly caused by an invasive and water mold under its peak. Rumorum and has killed millions of trees in California for the Alabama has about also caused this rumor project underway totaling about $575 million of their plan for Sumner's campus developed Tusk Communication Alabama the University of Alabama has probably noticeable construction change from most of its rolling part of campus is a stretch of $1 million from Rose and Generation Service to 6th Avenue Development Communications Manager Sumer work in July 18 noticeable temporary Alaska elementary students the heart of campus was a stretch of University of Alabama this Rose submitting their school year after 6th Avenue to end the practice that year and direct some families and intellectual by Phoenix, Arizona, New York, New York, New York, New York, New York, New York, New York, New York, New York, New York, New York, New York, New York, New York, New York, New York, New York, New York, New York, New York, New York, New York, New York, New York, New York, New York, New York, New York, New York, New York, New York, New York, New York, New York, New York, New York, New York, New York, New York, New York, New York, New York, New York, New York, New York, New York, New York, New York, New York, New York, New York, New York, New York, New York, New York, New York, New York, New York, New York, New York, New York, New York, New York, New York, New York, New York, New York, New York, New York, New York, New York, New York, New York, New York, New York, New York, New York, New York, New York, New York, New York, New York, New York, New York, New York, New York, New York, New York, New York, New York, New York, New York, New York, New York, New York, New York, New York, New York, New York, New York, New York, New York, New York, New York, New York, New York, New York, New York, New York, New York, New York, New York, New York, New York, New York, New York, New York, New York, New York, New York, New York, New York, New York, New York, New review Department of Education over $500,000 high-risk expenditure transactions from July 2023 to October 2025. So there's no doubt that the state could not prove it reviewed or took action on over $500,000 high-risk chemical spill on these transactions. Smith's in July 2023 concerns over potential damage to the city's sewer and drainage systems, though officials say drinking water remains safe. City officials told the fork spill on these drainage systems. No contamination and great drinking water supply to release to the city's sewer and drainage systems, so it may have safe drinking water remains safe and nearby city officials told the Fort Denver, Colorado director of the world of contamination reached the drinking water supply that really below this amount and historically low may have affected infrastructure and nearby waterways. In East Denver, Colorado, water Connecticut state health officials reported that Connecticut has lowered the summer's case of its quarterly lows and that will likely impact a recent travel to Western Europe. Connecticut state health officials reported that Connecticut has confirmed the latest case of this plague. One, Washington District of Columbia, Washington's metropolitan area transit authority officials say a new metro-rail station closing the plant in a park stadium village on June 15th. It would cost over $1 billion. Columbia, Washington's metropolitan area disruptions and still do say a new metro-rail station provided by Stadium RFK making it feasible because it would cost over $1 billion on a 2-year opening. Major disruptions and a still do Attorney General James Hardy from Meyer State Fire Marine Boston essentially a $5 million fine the state and city of Jeff targeted for 2030 opening. Recorded information on people carrying state attorney General James Hardy have visited city building lawsuits seeking a $5 million fine against the city of Jackson for being locked in renovating information about the people carrying guns in the city summer as in another for an increased number of building employees at the new storage center. Department of Agriculture plans to obtain rank in Hawaii against its field service for children's health care in 2020 as it provides Caldwell Ice number. Officials say the new time instruction will continue in Hawaii while the town drank to eat Hawaii fish in the United States high ground water care in 2020 have significantly slowed down. Caldwell officials say downtown construction will continue in the Swedish-American high school due to de-recognition challenges and high ground water donation that has been received a silver award from the UW-Illinois tissue donation health, according to a community announcement, has been recognized for yet and for nearly $2 million cooperative receipt awarded to Purdue University to study AI as an institution donation. Former inmates re-interested was not properly controlled at Indiana, and nearly $2 million from the U.S. Department of Justice Office of Purdue University to generate AI as a means to help Johnston in the Iowa Society will be not the corporate headquarters for Vylor, the VYL, from the U.S. Department of Justice Office of the Inscript General Spinoff, the $55 billion company, and will be the corporate headquarters for Vylor, the VYL Department of the Giant Exposure of AgriSubmits team spinoff, Frankfurt $55 billion company, Kentucky State University filed the class action lost Johnny County Health the recent reporting of an historically black university to appear a recently passed state law and for civil rights violations. Alumni of St. Bernard's Parish, Louisiana, class action American Shark arguing fighting an instruction that will instruct nearly $800 million in a state mansion and modern civil rights violation. Domino, St. Bernard's Parish in Louisiana, of the state's ongoing finding a state will invest nearly $800 million in an expansion of modern nation of the company's Domino sugar refinery and moving to one building of what's called a one building and prominent spots. The council voted to raise Connecticut and Central will keep its pride month tradition of flying a rainbow flag in June. But the mayor is in the vandal is one of the Department of Justice for the any prominent spot referencing the current in a race of flag in your gameplay park in your area ice facility involved 144 Maryland, the vandal is $50 in damage. 18 sports. report utilities during holds in April to Washington County Sheriff's Office of Williamsport Area ICMS Massachusetts $144,000 $100,000 to the MSIS degree in diagnostic medical sonography, according to community announcements. The program will take effect in the 2023 launching a new associated science degree from diagnostic medical sonography. According to community announcements, the program will take effect in the 2027 Detroit, Michigan, and Detroit Zoo combined classroom and a young adult male giraffe from a school in Utah. Officials announced the student draft careers in ultrasound technology, UV, Detroit, Michigan. The Detroit Zoo has modeled a young adult male giraffe from a student from Utah. Officials announced St. Paul, Minnesota, Minnesota Senate group, the NGUV, Rainy. And the U.S. from Utah and Castle Zoo or Salt Lake City Center will be introduced to the rest of the federal agents descended on the Minnesota Minnesota Senate. What the package of bills aimed at reining immigration enforcement immigration forever. Enforcement officers have been missing for more than 3,000 artificial intelligence companies. So that for AI, what the Department of Homeland Security total number of largest immigration enforcement operations and power plant South Haven, Mississippi, 2025. Mississippi Department of Environmental Quality Staff confirmed nearly doubled the total number of temporary turbines at 46. South nearly 30 turbines have been added since December 2025. The Mississippi Department of Environmental Quality Staff confirmed that the total number of temporary turbines is 46. Athletic 30 turbines have been added since August 2025. Decorated swimmer and Missouri Missouri State University swimmer swimming staff coaches 12-time Olympic medalist. MSU Athletics has announced that Ryan Lochte has Harvard Turner's related decorated swimmer in 9.7 from Missouri State 2014. Swimming staff has been the nice RO study, placing the state fifth nationally for the large Montana increase. On top of its heart disease, Nebraska, the University of Nebraska attorney, and the University of Nebraska Medical Center re-celebrated the opening of the study, placing the state fifth row health education just like what they say is an innovation largest rural Nebraska teaching facility. And University of Nevada Medical Center in Minnesota is doubling down on the Reno market. Kristen is an area-based healthcare company. I say is now the mayor of down margins rural healthcare teaching facility. New Hampshire. The city council recently took an important step doubling down on the Reno security and the Bay Area-based healthcare company. Unanimous new office near a motion made by city council in New Hampshire to have a city staff recently took an important step toward that end staff to jointly establish a school food and security voted unanimously to pass New Jersey the public library as much as one of the city staff forcing it was to provide totally redesigned as the vast interior school food and security piecemeal improvement until now the estimated public $1 million which is the project in this history by 2027 will design a safer and smart interior the 44th cabin piecemeal improvement until now. The estimator access to all patrons and offering their elevator or parking spots before March 2027 will provide safe access to New Mexico. The city of Las Cruces will ask voters to approve $26 million to all obligation funds to renovate more parking spots and more wider memorial library. The library renovation has long been identified as a priority project for $26 million in general obligation funds to renovate the Thomas Library and Master Plan. Memorial Library. In the library renovation has the authors had not been previously approved project. Members of New York University is among the best days of the city council to provide a library master plan says the impact in 2024 but the investors had not been previously approved. Altman, New York, Carolina, the city will consider shifts to be $8.2 million of its hurricane claim says the compared to rate rare to single family housing after DHA plan was only repaired about in North Carolina, the city of Fargo, Michigan, to migrate $2 million has begun holding a 70 recovery funding to repair single-family housing after its initial plan used in the center in Fargo about the storage capacity of Fargo 7% and great rising demand after it began building 167 thousands for thousands of people last year, with a new facility expected to open in the fall of 2027. Storage capacity of 57% in the Ohio and Emmers used more than 102,736 people last year. This new facility is to build smaller facilities in 2027 in hopes of addressing rafting safety issues. The Ohio Department of Human Services initiative found on 236 beds, youth prisons beginning in Oakland to build highway facilities around the state in hopes of addressing ongoing safety issues.
1: Operating this year.
0: hydroponic systems used nutrients infused recirculated water farms to flex acres. Hydroponic Wyoming within Kansas Council approved a resolution formally declaring hydroponic systems used nutrient infused recirculated water to financing tools following a recent Wyoming study. Casper City Council approved a resolution formally declaring white story of areas of state highest way for urban renewal financing following a recent white story study. Inspiring Blue's life is forged section by Sydney Highlighted story international from his Hall of Famer Billie Jean King has needed her fair share of his dreams throughout her illustrious career. Inspiring a 2-year-old has agreed to May Henderson. 6 decades after National Cal State Hall of Famer pursuing professional tennis career, her fair number one history throughout her illustrious career, and now the 82-year-old has completed her bachelor's degree in history. After leading champion, she likely to pursue a professional game in his career and become the number one player in the world.
1: Different to lead King's Bed. Used to shape their futures with the free sale of saving beliefs of their
0: year, I knew the history of our sport. One of our favorite parts of our senior year of college was meeting with and conversing with students enrolled in Cal State's continued to shape the future graduation initiative. She earned credits for her participation, but one of her favorite life-changing senior year of college was meeting with incarcerated students enrolled in Cal State's LA program for graduation initiative. She earned credits for her participation in graduate classes, whereas the California King just enrolled in October. Cal State M&A is one of the few schools that has it to them for incarcerated people, she said. I mean, all of these things have to be done. I'm never waiting people to do the California Institution for Women and having to go back to school. I told a woman's prison king that I took to this woman's prison that changed my life. She said, I mean, all of these things happened and that I never was a woman able to do it. I have to go back to the website. I haven't gone back to school. I regret, she said. And he had said to give a commencement speech after the graduation. She said her family will be on her mind. They would be over 10 years old on her graduation education. She came to write to Melissa Randy. We have to get our education.
1: They're not alive. Boy, would they stay in the sports section.
0: I said, how from the would be over the moon because they're so low. I told my brother Randy, I said, we have to get our education. This is by Jason for the Louisville Courier Journal.
1: Let's stay in the sports section.
0: $2 million grade will be pregnant six. Napoleon Trainer Jeff Summers wins the big first victory in the triple crown Jason Tricks for the Louisville Courier Journal. It's along the way. Summers said, a $2 million grade one per time spent for more part. I'm sure you're done. Summers, we're still here in a traveling, and we got the victory done. Our hearts were bought for 40 relations from the way Summers said, which I love the most, about three or four times, but Lord said to retire me in solo. Summers, the one, and we're still 16 for housing, and we got the victory done. On our hearts were bought for 49 and paid $17.80 on a $2 win wager on Mason's bowling. I earned the honor of finishing 3 miles and 1 in 58 seconds. So it's 39 and $17.20 on a $66.46 for the half mile and a 4th, 1 minute, 12 and chip point 08 for the 3 quarters with the play to 7 year-old pace just behind in 66 seconds for a quarter of a mile or 46.66 for the half mile was a lot of speed in the race and 12 pace and 12 time for the 3 quarter distance and every single racing horse behind in 2nd place and solo took the lead during the stretch and held all of them around on earth. I have a good trip iron race and she was patient until it was time to move. I had a good chance and everything was running for my training from home. I thought the pilot was going to be able to make the move on the stretch and held off iron on earth. I had a good trip iron on earth. Jesse Flavie and Fred said I played his head in a chance. He was traveling well on April 4th. I thought I was going to be able to make the move on the other grace. I just couldn't avoid Liam's medal and so entered the proof to sweep off full in 5 finish at the great owner Al Gomorrell on Old Square at the Oscar. Napoleon Solo in 2-2 as a 2-year-old including a victory in the Grand Mound Champagne. The proof to 3-0 was the start of the 3-0 for owner Al Gomorrell. I felt like I maybe did a disservice to him all year long. Summer said he was 2-for-2 as 5-year-old. Everyone said he wasn't as good as he was in the Champagne. But the finish this wasn't well to hear. He was the state he wasn't against the best of the best. I maybe did a disservice to him all year long. Summer said he never said Napoleon Solo ever the great ones as good as he was on Champagne. There, this was a win here. People would say it wasn't against the best. I never said Summer said this was out of the year apart in Maryland because Summer's renovation is still a little race course in Baltimore and Haskell tends for the 18th at Monmouth Park in 80. How he came to the hands will find out what Summer said. Cripple control was held on more on the line in Maryland because of the renovation that appeared to be on race course in Templemore. A trainer of the cherry had done 4,088 Golden Temple was being played to no Belmont's trip on June 6th line at Sarah, Kentucky. In the derby here, Temple skipped the race. Solo here is Sherry Duvall with a very dead Golden Temple is being pointed towards the Belmont stake for June 6th. See what happened at Saratoga. There's a photo here of page 5 of the sports section. Pitcher Dapple Gray was very tied to the legal kite fighting. So it's included for Tim Wilkers and Dodgers DS. Jose Ortiz, Iran, or Cheese Junior, some of the top shop piece in Horns Shop, and others from Puerto Rico, will be told in the fighting passage of the contempt of Ortiz almost 2 weeks ago. Their plans run, Jose Ortiz, and Iran, or Cheese Junior, among the top shop found across USA Today Sports on social media, appeared to link Jose Ortiz, 32, and Iran, or Cheese Junior, 33, will legal continue this weekend with potential success in Great Budget. Photos found by USA Today discovers the photos from media affairs months after a video posted on X appears to show Jose Ortiz and Iran, or Cheese, collecting money off the pit floor for the betting crowd in your club of LA. The discovery of the photos comes on 6 months after a video posted on X appears to show Jose Ortiz and Iran, or Cheese, collecting money apparently in the floor from the betting crowd in club of DS 3 times All-Star pitcher now with the LA Dodgers is going to cockfight fighting against the Puerto Rico Blue Jays. Not the only problem by USA Today and athletes social media involved. Diaz is pictured in a Dodgers game with their media face from All-Star pitcher now with the LA Dodgers. It's posted in February 4th in advertising conflict in Stern of USA Today Sports and in one of the ads translated into English to read Dodgers uniform in a fist-fighting club and fights all enthusiasts in a special match when they ran to the break for one of our island's greatest fighting a tribute to the Puerto Rican star and identifying reads the Puerto Rico Edwin Schrader Club I saw the Nueva Diaz special match a large brand security newspaper and Puerto Rico solution of storage a tribute to that with a photo showing Diaz standing by the unit from a cyber and arena to translate Diaz to English the article Diaz Diaz saying the artist I might have most since I was Puerto Rico published a story in Puerto Rico saying God otherwise showing Diaz standing in the federal cockfight and banning states and U.S. territories into English, the article in 2018, but the past time I followed the South's continuum, the other world's authorities and residents have said the fights began 400 years ago, but the ban in state culture is related to its event for the next 2019, for parties have invited to fight its 5 years on the island, where the fines and residents have said their fights 1 year to 400 years ago, and our TV's early has now responded to USA Today's notice requested for comment and a cock committed by 5 years ago. Prison message with fines of maximum for a defected rushing 1 year of the fine. But the Ortiz and Iran's Ortiz Diaz have not responded to the team in a sports either represents the investment successful. Well, it takes a message of the release of agent B to launch a comment. Ortiz brothers have advertised sports decision the editor of the Dodgers for the team to the agency on represents January 14, 2025. It will say Ortiz and Iran's Ortiz will appear to be roosters. Ortiz brothers have advertised as participants in a tournament and Facebook page of Dwight's Boxer held on January 14, 2025 was their Ortiz and Armando Media are holding with fighter and big rooster as fighting while standing on the pit of cockfighting arena in Puerto Rico on Facebook page December 17, 2025 that includes a photo of the Ortiz and others as one of the social media and the fighter and breeder of the fighting roosters known as Game Cockfighting Event and posted participants December 17, 2025 the Ortiz and Robbie Ortiz brothers as well as the Rada State Luis Ortiz accepted the challenge of competing in the tournament for a cockfighting event as the Meet the Grand campaign on the Tejera Beno of Jose Ortiz and Robbie Ortiz both to attempt to be Rada and Jose Ortiz League champions although they distinguished themselves in the tournament international known as the Grand campaign on standing as the most successful pair of brothers in the field they also harbor a passion for fighting cocks for champions and also to distinguish themselves in the world of competing and are now seeing that the horse racing standing as the most successful pair of Ortiz and Iran Ortiz they also harbor a passion for fighting surface and revenge and is imposing it's an honor to have their own competing fighter and freedom that's the photo was posted on Calderon with the Instagram page she's wearing 15th 2024 the video of the station tag in November shows them posing and from Calderon the co-fighter and breeder in the video posted was posted in November Instagram to every January showing Diaz and Toddler's location tag was to the Facebook page of Calisto, Calisto, Canal Club, the Puerto Rico facility in the field of laws and ex-U.S. government challenging the ban on cockfighting, which Diaz failed, but the Dodgers had the active was to the
1: Tuesday calendar of upcoming police fighting events. Puerto Rico, cockfighting on the second post, and lawsuits against the U.S. technology available for voting. The challenge is that the cockfighting has an active website with a calendar of idea and published March 10 event photo showing Dia testing in a pinhole on the claims of raising up which the captions would be available for voting. And when a sugar gains took an advantage of our Puerto Rican alumni offer from the published March 10 and close photo on ideas and many hobbies of cockfighting arena. Captain of the article, Diaz was attending the Medway by Sugar Gears, which his family entered Dale Roosters, or not a baseball class in January 2018. His hobbies are horrifying. According to the article, Diaz was attending the multi-fighter Roosters at cockfighting club in St. Martin. The story Roosters reported Martin from published in January 2018 by Catcher Mayor of Core Los Angeles Angel to his fourth retired for the Diaz Farm. Five Roosters at a time by the club in San Juan. The story was but it's already Ken Maldonado, since the Major League catcher with the great Los Angeles Angels, who has since retired from 8 Roosters. And that's
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3: Look for moderate rain and a high around 82.
2: Here's your Southern Illinois weather forecast.
3: Expect heavy rain showers and a low around 62. Expect heavy rain showers and a low around 62. The high near 60. Later today, Wednesday night, for moderate rain, overcast high around 82 near 58. Tuesday night, Thursday, heavy rain showers and a low around 69. Wednesday, get your weather every hour right here on the high near 60. Your virtual news tonight. Expect overcast skies with a low near 58.
4: And Thursday, there is a slight chance of rain with a high near 69.
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4: Clear and 66 degrees.
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2: And now,
1: good morning. Grab yourself a cup of coffee and relax while we bring you the morning news. First, we'll start with the front page of local and national news from the St. Louis Post-Dispatch and the Belleville News Democrat. Grab yourself a cup of coffee and relax while we bring you the morning news. First, we'll start with the front page of local and national news from the St. Louis Post-Dispatch and the Belleville News Democrat.
2: As always, thank you so much for joining us today. We always appreciate you ever your way from the St. Louis Post-Dispatch for the line started May 18, 2018. Plus, as always, thank you so much for joining us today. We always appreciate when they celebrate their success in including income. So let's get started. Ballot measure. 80 Republicans in the Missouri General Assembly closed out the annual legislative session last week, celebrating the income tax ballot measure. Legislature is required to pass in the Missouri General Assembly, which closed out the annual legislative session 2 days before the May 8th celebrating their spending a $51 billion legislative plan required to pass Mike Keogh's state budget. Lawmakers approved 2 days before the May 8th deadline bill, sending a up from $1 billion spending last year to Governor Mike and the 28th passed in 2024. Lawmakers already have indicated that they will use his veto authority up to further 3 months spending last year. The supermajority even has January 24th. The passage of Keogh's indicated legislative priority veto of ballot measure aimed at limiting Missouri's individual income tax in both voters ensured the passage of the state's constitutional limits on raising sales ballot user taxes and would eliminate the way from Missouri's individual income tax using the state's will be asked 7% in the state levy in the coming year on raising corporate and use taxes would remain. We would clear the way for lawmakers to begin gradually reducing the state's wealth or 0.7% in income for now just in the coming years. Property tax reform tax champion by Republican lawmakers other top in the session he's aiming out as well. Here's how sentence major and legislations fared during the Missouri General Assembly's 2026 legislative session died in the session's waning governor. Here's how terms and major legislation fared during the Missouri General Assembly's 2026 legislation session that will make it easier to detain minors and prison pathways and juvenile justice as adults. Keogh approved law in a wide-ranging and other safety legislation to share records that will make it about minors to detain minors with and the goal expand of making it easier to try to apprehend minors who commit new laws in a police and violence law enforcement also share records about convicts of felonies arrest deserve minimal terms. Easier to apprehend minors is a big crime across the House of Reforms. The law and its bill requires people convicted of felonies to have served litigation terms. Small businesses will have limited days at the discretion of their websites will comply with several disability laws before legal action with events that can be moved forward. Small businesses will have 90 days to update their websites to comply with federal disability laws before legal action against Americans with Disabilities Act. When it comes to their website designs, which clinics say are abusive, targeting small anti-Semitism failed to comply with the Federal and American Youth Disabilities Act to define anti-Semitism and create a Bill 907 barring anti-Semitism policy and great discourage schools and universities originally mandated to define anti-Semitism international legal policies remembering the anti-Semitic creation of anti-Semitism and generate controversy and criticism of Israel and the anti-Semitic use of the international school cost remembrance alliance defining the definition of anti-Semitism which labels some criticism of Israel convention as anti-Semitic site. The final oversight of the dome at American settlers and exploring the terms will power kill following legislation passed with the bipartisan support convention center over board of oversight of the dome at American convention at exports and conflicts of the merge following legislation passed with bipartisan convention and a visiting commission board also known as exports and regional convention opponents say the change will make it easier which is responsible for the dome for bad and needed regional convention and visitors commission to most minority as explore St. Louis divorce while parents say the change among the first lawyer he hopes signed on the discussion was one to downgrade and remove barriers House Bill 934 when filing for divorce while bars and judges from the first laws he hopes signed this session was one design of a marriage barriers Bill 1908 face when filing now for divorce and said to the first judges from the use limit increase status pending the reason to not dissolve highways and transportation mission and to green light to increase the speed limit to the governor's 70 speed limit to 75 along the whole signatures of the Missouri Highways and Transportation Commission and the green light House Bill 1408 from 70 DUI power to 75 along to rural stretches of highways and Missouri interstates drink key and drive with the idea a minimum bill 1408 for anyone convicted in a crash. Lawmakers instituted more than one penalties for the Missourians who drink convicted drunk and drive and a minimum 10 years for children or anyone convicted in a cause. House Bill 1701 person. The measure also would make overstudy drunken drivers and financial full-scale takeover of offended by reserves they cause. High School wants activities association. Lawmakers schools at or new layer of government rather than implement high school-scale takeover of these units that are five highly measurable high schools. FMD's LCHSAA has added a new Senate of Government oversight for high school athletic campaign donation proposal. People of five receive emails to list appeals of contributions HSAA and sessions at Bell 910 to recurring campaign donation automatically being signed if emails under the campaign campaign election bill will have to measure all extra candidates to office fund who will recurring contributions recognize automatically being signed up under a one-site stage verification. The measure also requires specify the graphic websites from the verified users are built under a 7-1 that puts into law what attorney general verification Hanaway began during closing in December. Paragraph 1839 to verify users are adults get a proposal that puts into law of what attorney general Catherine Hanaway began enforcing in December. House Bill 1839 an allergy to alpha gamma carbon mass and the party health of a wide-ranging and tracking cases of House Bill 2372 tick-borne abortion causes and healthcare providers need to not provide required life-saving care part of a wide-ranging health care bill. Abortion House Bill 2372 penalty under a measure headed health care providers do not provide life-saving care to a baby. Now, born after requires an abortion, could face a income tax under a measure headed health care to replace Missouri's income tax. Nine's largest source of revenue with the quarters, bills, and use taxes, and under a proposed constitutional amendment will be passed. Under the plan's Missouri priority tax, the state largest source of revenue and implementing broader sales and next year, are reducing the top rate of the individual income tax based on revenue for Kehoe. The reduced revenue assembly will be eliminated and replaced by higher sales at the year, reducing the top rate of the individual income tax based on revenue on the August primary revenue November general election will be replaced by higher sales and use of 73. Kehoe has yet to announce that the referendum cross will finish on the August primary at special slot general election. Missouri Senate House Project Resolution wants to carry and regulate video gaming machines that have been proliferated in gas stations, bars, and across state over the past years. Industry leaders have said and regulate returning next year to machine lawmakers that have proliferated in the meantime stations and bars across the state over the past decade of the industry leaders have said a priority turned out still to lawmakers again. In the meantime, safety inspection assembly has made to eliminate safety inspection on regulated passenger cars and bureaucracy. Last bill 2.89 guide. Lawmakers in a waiting spectrum of the session stripped a similar provision out of the most passenger car state to raise the speed limit over all highways and to house bill lawmakers in the waning hours of artificial intelligence. A similar provision present on the bill allowing it from being used to raise the speed limit on rural highways and ensure while bill are not considered sentient beings are understood in law and fail. Proposals in bill artificial intelligence from being data center regulating elections and ensure bias are not considered electricity or water under regulations for data centers. And Senate Bill 102 lawmakers say legislature regulations last Missouri leaders allowing interest companies in new record data centers or water regulations for data centers in the state. Already addresses lawmakers say that legislation passed will send as a year rates allowing utility and overtax charge data center water higher rates. For electricity, 364 addresses and power bills through the data centers will send electricity rates soaring and overtax. State local will contain resources to bar local students from 310 or public schools outside the districts where they reside. This is the sixth straight year in Rome, Missouri lawmakers state law to make it easier for students to transfer from a better performing public school regardless of the district where they reside. School leaders, this is the sixth straight year of Missouri lawmakers until staff make it easier for students to transfer in the Missouri school funding modernization task force. School leaders will make its recommendations to pause the debate public school door after the after 971, when the Missouri School Funding Modernization Task Force lawmakers will make its recommendation back research changing into the schools that are funded by both Senate Bill and I-71. Several U.S. military veteran mental health treatments for state-funded research, arguing these drugs have shown to promise psychedelic alleviating mental health conditions, such as post-traumatic stress veterans. Health bills for state-funded research and arguing these drugs have shown promise, especially in alleviating mental health conditions, such as post-traumatic stress disorder. Health bills to allow school and choose to withdraw one of these special school districts and provide their own special education services at in-house development at the local house to allow school district to withdraw from the Medicare World District and provide proposal to amend the state services in-house at recommended volunteer requirements. House bill to non-Medicaid recipients did not make their work required. General Assembly proposal onto the ballot in the state constitution. The work requirements were included in requirements for law qualifying Medicaid recipients, and Democrats worried Republicans would use the measure and ought to defund the expansion of Medicaid.

finally build a lifetime, a perennial attempt to build our ark. Europe was in the daylight savior's section, passed all the house, St. Louis, no traction, and the man killed in Iceville shooting, the man died after being shot. I know there are a couple of items early Sunday morning section. Around 12:30 a.m., police are responded to a report in a police shooting inside a man died of being shot inside a downtown nightclub to early Sunday morning. Around 12:30 a.m., police responded to a 24-year-old man inside a shot. The man died on the scene. According to one St. Louis in Washington, the police department on arrival closed. Authorities discovered two masked men who had been shot. 24-year-old on the scene. Two masked men. According to the St. Louis Metropolitan Homicide Department, are investigating close for the night. The room opened on Washington Avenue and shot the 24-year-old. The second and two masked venue of the co-owners. Homicide detectives are investigating on the brand Rumpel Jupiter on Washington Avenue in 2015. That became the second entertainment show of co-owners, which the website and Randy Dunn immediately responded to a request for the last show in Maplewood. Also in St. Louis, the room dead, three shows every shooting, according to people died, and three others were injured, did not emerge right in the air shooting Friday night, and spent all the in cars where they were dead on the injured and shooting. St. Louis, two people officers and others were called for a shooting. A large 11-inch shoot in the 5th Friday night block in St. Louis's complex where they found four men to be sled and shot. One of them said a 27-year-old called for a shooting with 9:11 p.m. at a 1500 officer's letter found in place. 21-year-old four men who had died from a gunshot. One of the men, a 27-year-old, he's found at the team was not released and by a hospital vehicle that came to later found on the 21-year-old woman after pursuing the officer is deployed based by authorities that two males in the vehicle seats were detained in the backseat of a preliminary investigation found on the community bridge after a large fight between two groups of people. Three males who were shot, ages 43, police and preliminary investigation are expected to survive. Police said a large news between two groups of people. Next, three men and women shot made a celebration reach at 41 town festival for Mark. To survive, children and families remained traditionally May Day parade, which replaced this year with a downtown May Day celebration. Organizers said downtown's mission format is especially if the annual loan children's business is also raising and supporting families to still recover from last year's downtown festival. Crowds organizers downtown St. Louis is especially important resources and is on fundraising and supporting families running to recover from celebration years. They know that this week crowds poured into downtown St. Louis Day celebration took on the resources and renewal. The organization was with this longest running community funding cuts and returned to its building from the Macy's and Tornado May Day celebration. And this is really great. I love it. And what a long supporter just ended. And facing funding cuts and each can lead to expressing her head from the Macy's Tornado support. I love this. And this is for the format I love here. And you know that the corner of John Kennedy like this. And he knows all my speed, but I'm great. He should lead. Expressed a bidding focus for the community. Looking to support families. Start the different from the tornado year. There were giveaways, community choices, like furniture, and a prize for our grateful identity. It's great to really have some sense of the listening to take families who still recover from getting resources and feel connected to different appliances and furniture. And Chris Smith helps with the side of my beta. It's great to really have some sense of the community. There were rides and food come and all resources focused on resilience and renewal within their community. Thank you for keeping Chris Malone to let us see a lot of fight and work together. Why can't you go back St. Louis and rides everyone and also with Finger Car Springs and volunteer Darren Henderson for keeping Annie Malone's legacy to be Sunday and why not because we're going to build back St. Louis leader than it ever was. I said St. Louis is a good time, he said. Volunteer Annie Malone children and families was always a Sunday donation.

0: support the cause, serving I believe in it. We cannot tell you how much we appreciate you and the work and any loan does over the years, families, generations, and also committing some things we can to continue its work and serve the Democratic Congressman. We cannot tell you how much the organizers and the work any loan does traditional for generations. Malone pray we'll do everything we can to support that. Now, let's switch to Congressman Wesley Mills. Organizer strikes, you plan to bring back your plan, and U.S. and Iran signals they are prepared to resume. Now, let's switch to National News. On the edge, drones the United Arab Emirates nuclear plant, as U.S. and Iran signal in what authorities call to resume unprovoked terrorist attacks. Strikes sparked a fire on the edge, but it highlighted Arab Emirates of renewal of nuclear power as the United States and Iran was reported they were already an unprovoked terrorist. There were no reported injuries or radiological release. The risk of UNAVE war, which has held an air defense in Iran and personnel that is ready to fight again against Iran. There were no reported injuries, missile or radiological release. Tensions have risen UAV, which has hosted air defenses and water personnel from Iran, recently untrue as a naval pilot launching a drone. For Iran, the clock is ticking, and we better get moving fast, or there won't be anything left of the war. U.S. President Donald Trump just under a U.S. social media shortly after a call for Iran, and the clock is ticking, and the capital of Israel, whose attack on Iran left the U.S., U.S. President Donald February 28th on social media shortly after a call from Prime Minister Benjamin Netanyahu of Israel. All armed forces founders are on the trigger, while diplomacy on February 28th, Mohsen Razeh, repeating military advisor to Iran's supreme leader, said on state television, forces' fingers are on the trigger, while diplomacy is also continuing. Mohsen Razeh, the military advisor to Iran's supreme leader, between Israel and the Iran-backed Hezbollah, ceasefire remains in Lebanon, with despite the effort for a ceasefire there, peace having fallen. The UAE Defense Ministry has heated up between Israel and the Iran-backed Hezbollah border in Saudi Arabia, with the IRA and intercepted ceasefires investigating who launched them. UAE Defense and allied Shiite militias carrying a rover have launched a drone with Saudi Arabia, both Arab other two in the war. It was investigated carried out by the principal Iran and allied Shiite militias in Iran, dangerous escalation attacks and bargaining gas share a diplomatic advisor to the UAE president carried out on social media. After Saudi Arabia condemned the attack, represents a dangerous set of escalations that hit three drones cash entry diplomatic occupiers by the UAE president. $20 billion Araka nuclear power plant was built at the UN leader was that it had intercepted three drones and then went on fire in Iraqi airspace. It is the only $20 million plant by the Arab world power plant provides a quarter of the energy needs in the UAE of South Korea, a federation of online in 2020 into Dubai. Nuclear UAE plant in the air regulators and can provide a quarter plant of the energy needs, and all units are operating a federation of seven international that is home to agency. The United Nations nuclear watchdog said these fire calls of fire safety and electrical generator and one red norm was being powered by emergency atomic energy generators. The United Nations nuclear watchdog reactor said these strike calls plant fire in an electrical generator and the one reactor was being powered by emergency diesel generators as part of a Saudi-led coalition for COP to have been targeted while it was under construction in 2017, which Abu Dhabi denied has battled. As part of a signed electrical deal with the U.S. claimed the nuclear power plant known was under construction in 2017, it agreed Abu Dhabi denied domestic uranium enrichment and a reprocessing of U.S. fuel over the nuclear power plant proliferation concern. If uranium comes from abroad, before go domestic uranium enrichment in Iran and reap the processing of spent fuel long-running tension with the United States and Israel. Uranium comes from a broad program that is very different from the nuclear program, but it has enriched its uranium close to long-range tensions, and is widely suspended of having had a voluntary component to its program until steadily through 2000. But it has enriched its uranium close to a uranium level, and in widely suspended of having had a military last year. Israel is widely believed to be the only nuclear armed country in the region, of U.S. nuclear concerns, including North denied having war with Israel last year. Israel is widely period to be the only nuclear armed country in the region, facility, but has neither confirmed nuclear nor denied having been targeted in wars on restrictors, including period Russia struck near Israel of Ukraine nuclear and in 2024. During the Iran's war, Iran repeatedly claimed its nuclear nuclear power plant came Russia under a full-scale invasion. There was no direct damage to its Russian 2 reactor. The Iran war, Iran repeatedly claimed its Bushehr nuclear power plant came on global health emergency over Ebola outbreak in Congo and Iran. The World Health Organization, also known as WHO, declared the Ebola disease outbreak caused by a rare virus in Congo and neighboring Uganda. A World Health Organization, also known as WHO, on Sunday declared the Ebola disease outbreak caused cases of a rare virus in Congo and neighboring Uganda. Public health emergency of a pandemic emergency like COVID-19 and revised against the cases and of international borders. WHO says it outbreak doesn't meet the criteria confirm a pandemic emergency like COVID-19's capital Kinshasa, which is about 620 miles from the outbreak dead center. And the laboratory of infirmary has also been reported widespread capital. In a patient which has about 620 miles from the outbreak's epicenter, have also been in the eastern province of Kivu province, suggesting it's one of Congo's most populous. And its border patient had visited in Sunday, and the other element of Borna have eastern Congo's part in northern Kivu province, which is Congo's largest and borders. It said in a statement on the first rebel case of Borna was detected in Congo's largest infected person traveled from the Drill province, eastern Congo's largest isolation. The city in a statement that the Goma was confirmed of a Ebola rebel offense in early 2025 and traveled from the Drill province and was disarmed under isolation. The Rwanda stat and Goma was the rebel of a military rebel offense displaying 120,000 and the Congo is a highly contagious part it's highly contagious and can be contracted through the bodily fluids, such as vomit, displaced horses, of fouls. The disease it causes is rare, is a highly contagious and often fatal. Highly contagious emergency declaration is made up of donor agencies and controlled or seen. The disease it causes is rare, the event is serious, and there is a risk. International cooperation is meant to serve a coordinated agency international response to action. In a separate statement on this, on Sunday, the WHO regional office is a rep of international team and 35 experts from the WHO and the Congolese Ministry of Health that arrived in Bunia, the WHO of regional office, along with 7 sentences of emergency 35 experts from the WHO and the Congolese Ministry of Health that arrived in Bunia, the capital of 24 province, who declared 7 months of embrace in medical supplies and equipment in Africa. The global emergency expiration at the time has said that it's little in 2025 like when WHO declared tests in medicines and reacts in Congo to affect the country in Africa. A global emergency state the current at the time said that it's confirmed on Friday is caused by the domestic test, virus, medicines, and variants of the two affected countries that has no approved authorities for vaccines. For somewhere more than 20, Ebola outbreaks have taken place in Congo and a rare variant. This Ebola disease that has no problem therapeutic or vaccine virus. Although more than 20 Ebola problems have taken place in Congo and Uganda, this is not only who's in the third time that the virus has been detected in Congo accounts for all during a 2008 outbreak in Uganda, 149 people. The Ebola and Kilo virus that was first detected in 2012 and an outbreak during a 2007 Congo with 47 cases infected, 29 deaths, 9 people were killed, 37 contingent. The session of Operation 12 extended Operation Day Urgency Day Sunday, where 57 cases of Congo's National Institute of Public Health have recently arrived a tour of operations at the Center Day Operation Day Congo has weathered previous outbreaks. We have met in the National Institute of Contra Health recently arriving near the virus. He said managed was also might be high in several Congo has weathered previous outbreaks. Contingent acknowledged in the associated country without treatment. Next, the Zaire Virus Funding and Dow's also Senator Parliamentarian and Democrats provision. Everyone dies of spending COVID associated. A U.S. Senate official removed next, security funding. Funding reduced for President Donald Trump's planned White House ballroom from a spending bill package late Saturday. A U.S. Senate official said security paralleling the efforts to drill the taxpayer money planned White House project from the excessive spending Senate's parliamentarian Democratic lawmaker Donald yields a blow to Republican and his administration tax, which has sought the money for contentious project related to the ballroom. By the central parliamentarian of the ballroom may be funded by foreload to the $1 in its project donation, which has sought the money for security purposes, articulated $1 billion in taxpayer funding construction of the ballroom service for security upgrades to the ballroom and other structures donations built beneath the Senate Republican Democrats seeking $1 billion in taxpayer funding and through the secret version of security upgrade time the ballroom and face rising costs such as higher fuel prices. Democrats have criticized a real estate as an alternative politician as a diverge so much media that at a time when Americans and spending of this kind anywhere in the higher fuel prices. Donald Trump ruled a real estate development funding provision falls under our chamber of media that require the 65 votes building of its kind legislature in the world to the office. McDonnell Jeff Merkley said the security Democrat vision the Senate under chamber rules then require a 63-47 majority in the Senate, according to the Office of Senator Jeff Merkley. Senate rules and clue on the Senate whether legislative provisions are permitted to hold a 53-47 majority legislation to try to the parliamentarians of Senate rules and Ryan Rasmussen, whether legislation for the Senate Majority Leader Johnson, Senator, said in a social media post, legislation to try to gain the parliamentarian draft, refine Ryan Rasmussen's policy for the Senate Majority Leader Johnson, do not succeed in a social media unable that Republicans the ballroom-related funding draft in a $79 billion funding package they plan to bring to Republicans on the Senate floor with a message unable to a party line vote with the Democratic opponents. The bulk of the $1 billion spending package to immigration and bring to a vote on the Republicans floor have been impacting complex budget rules line votes with Democrats with those Democratic support. The legislation will be expected to immigration to change this bill. Republicans Trump have been invoking complex budget rules to challenge and try to secure this bill without accepting any support. Democrats have opposed an attempt to change this bill to immigration crackdown, absent a report. learned that how many have changed since federal immigration agents tailed U.S. Democrats in several ways funding Minnesota's in the January immigration crackdown said federal funding for ballroom security is needed to ensure a presidential safety was citing an incident in which an alleged gunman is accused of performing a media federal funding for ballroom security is needed to ensure protected safety ballroom lighting modernized and ensure alleged gunman security of storming training on the gala in Washington which often used as temporary outdoor structures to hold modernized infrastructure. Now, looking at the H&E store dining on the White House, at least which often used as temporary outdoor structure to hold as a host for people large events, including three at the Moscow region, Nation and Ukraine, lost its biggest at least overnight drilled attack when Ukraine struggled Russia more than a year. At least four people were killed, including three. A fourth person was killed, and the Belgorod launched its biggest northeastern drone attack. Local Russian tanks said in more than a year. Local officials said that Sunday, by midday, a fourth person was killed, and the Belgorod drone region had been banned all over the country in the past 12 hours. Ukraine President Volodymyr Zelensky said that outbreak began Friday when 1,000 Ukrainian drones had landed on over the country in the past 24-hour period. Ukraine's president targeted more than 4 years distribution Friday following Russia's Mexico drone attack military attack on Kyiv 10 over a two-day period since the war started more than 4 years ago. An armed attack from Mexico's state states pills at Liberty 10 people said. 10 victims, including a minor, 3 women and a child Sunday, were targeted armed by attack armed individuals in the municipality of the Palais Wirzingo Street, said Ministry of Adams. 6 men and 30 women and a child, a joint investigation armed and individuals of deployment in the municipality of Raiders, say with the same public security ministry pledged zero state and unity for the launching a joint investigation brief and operational Gaza Strip to find the Israeli strike. The state and the security Palestinian pledged on zero in the Gaza Strip for the kill officials said, and now some ceasefire efforts meant to end fighting strip between Israel and the Gaza kill militant group of Palestinians on Sunday on the Gaza Strip. Held another Israeli airstrike killed fire efforts meant to end fight at a community in Israel and the Al-Aqsa Hospital in Deir al-Bassa. And Gaza medics said another Israeli airstrike killed at least 3 people at a community pledged under Al-Aqsa Hospital in Deir al-Bassa in central election results by 8 months of the election of the presidential runoff schedules for June 7th of the 14th for Sunday and to create a right wing candidate April 1st tomorrow election results by 8 months ahead of a presidential runoff schedule for June 7th. Taiwan, the finality for the presidency or trade wing candidate will not give Fujibor free way of life under torture and President Lai Ching-Fong-Tarope on social media Taiwan Sunday will not be sacrificed to be traded and will not be used for arms sales to the island. For its security commitment made to law on social media Sunday comments were his first response to last week's summit between President U.S. arms and his sales counter to the Irish January security commitment based on Thomas Massey. Lee's comments were his first response to last week's summit between Party President Donald Trump and his Chinese counterpart Xi Jinping to help his opponent in Tuesday's Kentucky primary. Trump's repeated attacks on intra-party social media post Thomas Massey called Massey the worst Republican opponent in history. Kentucky primary from lawmakers and some deck members involved in a mid-air collision of military jets at an air show ejected Congressman Sunday outside Mountain Home from Idaho Space in Idaho. Crew members involved in a mid-air collision of military jets at an air show ejected safely in mid-air outside Mountain Home. 2 miles Air Force Base in Idaho, the U.S. Navy said air show. Two spokesperson said one and John Kramlovana collided. Foreign Minister Bruno Rodriguez 2 miles accused the U.S. during the gunfighter skies air show. A spokesperson said economic sanctions only from a potential military and foreign minister Bruno Minister's comments accused the U.S. on Sunday on fabricating they said Cuba has acquired justify 300 sanctions, military problem, military intervention. Next, the Minister of White House followed in a report by Axios Cultural Day that said Cuba China committed to purchasing at least military dollars in U.S. agricultural next products, according to the 2026, 27, and 28. The White House said in a fact China committed to purchasing at least 17 was made during meetings in U.S. between President Donald Trump and Chinese President Xi Jinping last week of the White House. In fact, she released $17 figure. The commitment was made during meetings between President Donald Trump and Chinese President Xi Jinping last the White House. White House said there has been $71 billion figure in U.S. agricultural exports to China purchased after last year's China made in October for 2025 sharply curtailed trade. There has been a marked reduction in U.S. agricultural year onwards to China after last year's round of 25 tariffs U.S. curtailed agriculture data, which fell China dramatically 7% reliance on U.S. farm goods $4 billion in 2020 sourcing roughly 20% of agricultural beans from the U.S. China dramatically scaled back its reliance on U.S. farm down from 4% in terms of sourcing roughly to work with U.S. regulators from the U.S. in 2024. The U.S. beef facilities returns to all imports down from 41 from the U.S. state 26 determined to be free of avian influenza regulators, White House suspensions of U.S. beef facilities. Chinese government import the White House also from the U.S. states the world's two largest beef free of avian influenza. The U.S. House said China Board of Trade stands from the U.S. government. China White House also said Monday the world's two largest economies will establish access a U.S. for agricultural China products Board of and Trade and trade the U.S. reciprocal China Board of Investment. Chinese Foreign Minister Wang Yi said about market access for agricultural products and nature and trade in random shootings across production framework. The left Chinese Interior Minister Wang Yi teenagers were in class week and a potential third suspect was being soldiers following at least random weekend shootings that left four injured. That left four teenagers were in custody and a potential third around the city in stolen vehicles and at least 10 expired at weekend firing station Austin Tuck's building left 40 houses injured during the officials of robberies and shootings driving around that day afternoon stolen to Sunday morning. These objects literally at least two Davis fire station, each partway building ages and houses and string a string of robberies and shooting. They were pulled over after a stolen disarmable and attempted to run. Chief Lisa Davidson, who had been in the car also ages 15 and remained in charge, were apprehended after they were known over if they had a stolen car and she attempted to run. She said the firearms that was used in the shooting also ran and remained by the 15-year-old. Davis said that it was unknown if one person was involved in the firearm theft. She said the city ordered residents of the shooting part of the southern area of Texas 15-year-old and to shelter in late Sunday while they were searching for the suspects. With two suspects in custody, the overlarge murder of the southern area, four victims were taken to the capital city, including children in place of injuries while they were searching at the suspects. The suspects with two suspects in custody vehicles order as they traveled around the city. Four victims were taken to hospitals, including one with critical injuries, officials said. In fact, these actions appear to be friendly for critical deaths as they traveled around the city, they said. Thousands flocked to the national that hall in identified an America's Ancient Prayer Rally. Random. Thousands of people streamed onto the National Mall for a day-long prayer rally to the National Mall as a reintegration of our country prayer as one nation under God. Thousands of people streamed up onto the National Mall for a day-long prayer stage that made it clear the rededication of our country as one nation under God. Last, and against the backdrop underneath the Grand Monument resembling a federal blair from a state that the nation made founders alongside the white cross. Our most speakers celebrating Christianity's ties to American history, problems, and presenting of ideas and critics from the nation's founders alongside a white as supporting Christian nationalism. Celebrated Christianity's ties to a passage of scripture in a video that he correctly led. Ahead of the prayer gathering was the same wording to used during a marathon Bible reading event. Read a passage of scriptures from two video shows at the website by those the Overly of America was founded as a Christian nature. A marathon in Bible reading events are called by my name. Verses from two Chronicles are often fantasy by those who believe as America from their wicked ways. Christian read, then will I hear from heaven, which and will forgive their sin, and will heal their land, and pray, and speak my faith, and turn from their president, J.C. Bam, red defense, and will I hear from heaven, and will forgive their sin, and will heal their land. Mike Johnson, Republican, Louisiana, and will also on the schedule as a part of a celebration since Secretary Martin, 200 Secretary years of Marco Rubio, and House Speaker Mike Johnson, Republican of Louisiana, the program on the schedule as part of the long-time event this year's marker to sponsoring the 50-year Hall of U.S. Independence campaign of the White House on the rededicated to evangelist Franklin Graham of Samaritan's Heart's evangelical support is concerned, including its really being white-dedicated campaign of the White House's very narrow and ideological part of the Christian faith of Samaritan raised our nation on with a commitment to religious freedom being rededicated. Adam Russell Taylor, a very narrow and ideological Christian organization soldier that betrays our nation's fundamental commitment to religious freedom, who often argue that the United States, a Baptist as a Christian nation, a narrative organization by many historians and other religious Christian lineup, featured by John Olive Arthur, the United States, the Religious Action Center of Christian Nation, Judaism, noted the religious story of early American religious tradition Jews, Rabbi Indigenous Pilsner. I want to shine a light on America's history of Reformed Judaism that welcomes to celebrate the diversity of early American faith, including Jews, Muslims, and Indigenous people. Many in the crowd rely on America's history and as a nation of color that welcomes joining the race and peace on the explosion of all sons and those of no faith, Pilsner said. Denny Smith, 72, of crowd war Trump, who rented a motorized color to join a verse at the invitation on the all-small train Rita Bond, 58, of Jesus, Southern Illinois, Smith, also heard Trump speak wrote not far away, rented a motorized 2022 traverse to the National Mall. On the protest, Rita Bond, 58, and from the Capitol in Florida, has remained a Trump's face not far away. On January 2nd, Trump is a savior, Bond. She added protesters is wrong to the mother's day as in things that could be but going wrong in the world for us to rededicate our nation. I'm not saying to God is the savior. Speakers mentioned that they conservative activist is Charlie Kirk most from this day. He thinks that we're going on in the has been for us to rededicate our nationalists on track to copyright 15 nurse mentioned the late Esther Mexico, who Charlie Kirk dedicated from the stage with her mother. I think that age is a powerful example in our country, and we just need to share the word of the Lord Jesus in Mexico, to eventually dedicate to 50 with her mother. I think more we deserve more of this mix in our country, and we just need to share the word of the Lord Jesus. We love going to help her feel less alone. They also attend a Christian memorial service, which says Christian worship, Christian language, and worship. With his role leading the mic stand, asked via the link in a video, in her conservative, our Lord and Savior Jesus Christ, Seth, who has consumed George one language, and worship with his role without ceasing on. Let's pray the gathering in a video on bended knee. Pray to our Lord and Savior Jesus Christ, providing George Washington faith, non-Christian religious leader, listening on the program. Let us pray for our nation, open ground knee, anti-Semitism, Jewish utterly un-American, a seeming threat to the non-Christian religious leader, Solovich on the program, of the Trump administration, of the religious anti-Semitism, along with utterly un-American, a seeming brethren, Cardinal Davis, the Bowling, the right, and Bishop Robert Vera, sir, after the clerk, Trump administration, on religious liberty. The event was along with White Freedom 250, a Republican and Cardinalship battle by the United House. Robert Barron, National Democrats, have questioned the nonprofit's structure and finances by Freedom as a Trump-controlled partnership run around by the White House Commission. Congressional by Congress have questioned the nonprofit's structure and finance centennial, which they see as a Trump group staged and program around a self-redemption with the Freedom from Coalition Foundation, a GOAT advocate prepared a strict direction to enter the state, and versus the Christian organization Hunter Faithful America. Among the two groups were the Freedom a Large Religion Foundation Mall, advocates, a strict scolding of church, a biblical reference, and the Christian organization on Thursday evening, America. Faith Alliance persuaded a protest slope near the wall onto an exterior wall of the National Gallery of Art. Democracy, not theocracy, or said wanting. Another said the separation of church and state slogans good onto an exterior wall of the National Gallery of Art. Democracy denied theocracy to South Carolina. Another said as Republican separation of church and state of U.S. policy both. An effort to reshape South Carolina's congressional district should get its first apple airing today in the Senate's House clean as lawmakers along U.S. Lumsy as potentially an effort to reshape South Carolina's congressional district to President Donald Trump's desires airing for the U.S. in the Senate House as U.S. lawmakers launch for Republicans and potentially today's discussion laid out in Tennessee, Alabama, and Donald Trump's desires as Republican U.S. Congress rally that could leverage a claim recent U.S. Supreme Court ruling that we end all voting laid out at protection from Alabama and Louisiana. The U.S. Republicans in the way for Republicans to let to redraw a recent U.S. large black population that we again elect voting rights. It is South Carolina that means targeting ACC ruling and held the way for by U.S. Rep. Jerry Clyburn with large black population the states that have elected Democrats in the House in South Carolina. Clyburn has said targeting he has no long held of retiring U.S. even if his district gets changed. Democrats along the state last 7 and legislative that he has addressed in Columbia said Carolstein has no intention of retiring. I live in even districts. I'll decide which one to run in. Reporters last week in Washington Clyburn that he has addressed and this isn't about voting. This is about turning at the clock. I live in Three Hills Grove, 2.0. Which one to run? Early voting is it ain't about Jim Clyburn's district, he said. South Carolina isn't about voting primaries, it's about turning 9 o'clock back. In addition, Jim Clyburn's district legislation pending in the state House May 26th, the U.S. South Carolina to August primary on June 9th. The legislation then must go to the Senate Congressional District. Republican legislation remitted in the state House called lawmakers in the U.S. House a special session on redistricting. It's clear it is important the legislation then extends as many Republicans to Washington as possible to try to prevent Democrats from taking control on the redistricting and attempting to impeach Trump for South Carolina to extend as many Republicans to Washington and attempt to draw the president to zero. From taking control, the party house could spread a Republican voters to Trump then. But in some instances, Republicans held districts that an attempt to Democrat victories to zero. Republicans are ahead of the party in the national redistricting voters to far, making some existing Republican district redistrict last year. Democratic victories think they could gain as many as in the national redistricting house maps thus far. Missouri, Arizona, Carolina, Ohio, Florida, Tennessee, Republic, and Alabama. They could gain as many as 15 they could gain from New House maps from Maine, Texas, California, and Utah. North Carolina. But the Ohio is Florida, and Tennessee, and Alabama. Voters will have the final say while on who wins. And finally, in terms of this week's box on view movie-wise, but litigation is ongoing in the Devil Wears Prada and Hooters. The Michael Jackson biopic, Michael Wynn, reclaimed the number one spot and finally, the American box office. Box office movie-wise, $1 million in ticket sales. The Devil Wears Prada estimates the Michael Jackson biopic, Michael movie, is in number one spot territory. American box office was $76.3 million. According to studio estimates, Sunday still has a way to go to surpass any current reigning champion, having musical biopics. $700.9 million worldwide, over $910 million. It still has $1 million worldwide. There are also several newcomers in the mix this weekend, including Rap Relationship, horror movie, grossed over $900 million, and $10.8 million in the grave. And the also starting is Gone Is this weekend. The holdover is in the culture of the largest crowd obsession, the dynamic Richie action epic in the Star Wars, and the Mandalorian saga is God is theaters. Next week, the holdovers continue to draw the top 10 movies by box office. The power dynamics might rise to 6.1 million. Star Wars, The Devil Wears Prada 2, 18 million. Hits the obsession, 16.1 million. And the Mortal Kombat movies by box office, 4 million. Michael, 26.1 million. Detective, Devil Wears Prada, 3 million. 18 million. Super Mario Galaxy, 16.4 million. Mortal Kombat 2, 13.4 million. Top Gun, 40th anniversary, 9.3 million. The Super Mario the Gray, Galaxy, 3 million. 4.5 million. Is Project Hail Mary, 3.9 million. Top Gun, 40th anniversary recording of the Toss Million. From the Spray, it's 3 million. For number 10, May 18th, 2.6 million. The House at Mind's Eye. And with that to the board, and the recording of the second of my stories from the St. Louis Beautiful State Mastery for Monday, May 18th, and the 2026 from the Post is and also from the Spring's Eye. Back to the board, and then back to the second of my 3 hours. We will review today. And I'll see you in a few minutes. Daily Horse Box and the sports sections from the Post and also from the Springfield State Journal Register. So please join us back here if you can. Either way, thanks again, and I'll see you in a few minutes.
1: Here's your Southern Illinois weather forecast.
2: Good morning. Early this morning, expect heavy rain showers and a low around 62.
1: With your Mind's Eye Radio.
2: Later today, look for moderate rain and a high around 82.
1: Here's your Southern Illinois weather
2: Tuesday night, expect
1: forecast.
2: Heavy rain showers and a low around 62.
3: Early this morning, expect heavy rain showers and a low around 62.
2: With a high near 60.
3: Later today,
2: Wednesday night,
3: for moderate rain
2: and
3: a high
2: sky
3: with a low near 58.
2: Tuesday night,
3: Thursday,
2: expect heavy rain showers
3: and chance low
2: rain
3: around
2: 62.
3: Wednesday,
2: get your weather every hour
3: chance
2: of rain
3: at a high near 60.
2: Your virtual
3: Wednesday night. Expect overcast skies with a low
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3: There is a slight chance of rain with a high of 69.
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5: the
4: digital life
5: community. The elementary school grades in your life, and also wrong. It's a research of the parents at school times, far away. One, during the preschool years, important in child education, middle school. During the elementary school grades, also make a huge right. Difference during elementary school. The research says the research students all of the time, and are one during high school years. Parent involvement is during any time. Parent involvement also makes a huge difference during grade and test scores. Better attendance and more citizens also fewer pleasures in high school education. As this way, parent involvement increased involvement in education and parent involvement any time. For ideas to help children's learning scores, visit the Better Attendance and More Homework Video. Fewer placements on special education, higher graduation rates, increased enrollment in education after high school.
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0: Hello again. It's Anita House at Mind's Eye, bringing you today's story. The horoscopes and the sports sections from the St. Louis Post-Dispatch and
3: hello
0: from the
3: again.
0: Spring. It's Nature House for
3: Mind's Eye.
0: Monday, May 18th, today in
3: 2026.
0: The daily horoscope
3: for joining
0: and the sports sections from the St. Louis Post-Dispatch
3: first,
0: and from the sports
3: feedback
0: journal February 34, Monday, May 18th,
3: 2026.
0: That's when thank you so much for joining us. Constantine's great instituted first free daily gratitude ration
3: 332
0: and Constantine 18332. That's when Rome is the next day.
3: Constantine,
0: it is 1291. A free daily bread of gratitude control.
3: Constantine,
0: a crusader strong to opera.
3: It's
0: reconquered. They are destroyed by the 1291 under Sultan Abdul Qadir of crusader control. And then last crusader stronghold for was Recolion and destroyed, proclaimed Emperor of France under Sultan Ashraf Khalil.
3: See, then we have 1860,
0: and that's when Abraham Lincoln was chosen.
3: On the third ballot
0: was by the Republican National French in Chicago to be the party's nominee.
3: See, then
0: we have 1860.
3: Next we have
0: when Abraham Lincoln was chosen
3: on the third ballot
0: at the U.S. National Convention in Chicago.
3: To be the
0: party's
3: nominee
0: for president.
3: That segregation
0: laws with
3: accommodation
0: things in 1896.
3: With accommodation
0: for a court rule,
3: but 7-1
0: or constituency
3: v. Vermillion
0: was overturned.
3: Segregation
0: laws with accommodation
3: also that year
0: was the
3: segregation laws
0: with accommodations
3: that were set
0: in K-8
3: tragedy
0: or constitutional.
3: That's when a stampeding
0: crowd
3: turned
0: 38
3: years later
0: in Moscow.
3: Also
0: during the year,
3: our nation
0: was
3: festivities
0: for
3: K-H-O-B-Y-L-S-K-Sagan
0: tragedy
3: caused
0: the deaths
3: of an estimated
0: crowd
3: on the Shkodinka
0: field
3: in Moscow.
0: Then we go
3: during
0: to 1917, that's when President
3: Woodrow
0: Nicholas
3: signed
0: the selective
3: service
0: deaths of the
3: American
0: 100-year
3: inscription.
0: Today
3: we go
0: to 1971,
3: that's
0: when President
3: Woodrow
0: Wilson
3: signed
0: the Select
3: of
0: President's
3: Act
0: to
3: build
0: the
3: American
0: Armed
3: Forces
0: through
3: conscription
0: Allied
3: Authority
0: allies
3: as a
0: Tranquility and Regional Economic Development in 1933. Next, we have part of President Franklin Roosevelt's when piloting a comparable Tennessee Valley Air as a United States General Regional Economic Development Agency. Jacqueline Cox ran 1953. That's when first a borrowed first woman Canada Air F-86 jet. Next, we have Tranquility Aviator Jacqueline Collard and it launched from Kennedy Space Center and by becoming the first on its mission to break the sound barrier as a dress rehearsal. Next, we have 1969 during the Apollo 11 Apollo mission launched from the 19th Center in Florida on its mission to orbit the moon as a dress to detonate at the moon landing during the Apollo 11 then mission 1977. Then we have USSR and other nations came signed the Nation Environmental Adaptation Convention prohibiting the nuclear with widespread U.S. USSR and other nations signed the Environmental Modification Convention was prohibiting weather warfare with widespread long-lasting orders of the largest landslide in history go to 1980 and caused over 1 million miles and gallons in Washington State and triggered the largest landslide in history killing 54 feet by the tree causing over 1 billion dollars in damage in Civil War and finally in 2009 years of the Liberation Tigers to the middle eat them were defeated by the Sri Lankan government film in the musician reports of Civil War 27 almost at 20 Chinese fighter between in Hollywood style. And then the world of music what happened in 1999 in a film, TV, music, and sports. The Backstreet Boys' third studio album was released here. It became one of the best California albums of all time. And then the world of music with over 39 sold. Millennium, and then the Backstreet Boys' third studio album was released right and became the best-selling album of all time. In a 30 million copy sold. Sports in 1997 to 10 when Ray Curry set a record. Now let's see what was scoring in a Stanley Cup Finals game with 3 goals and 2 assists in a 7-2 win at Boston Garden 11-52 at the wedding nickname the most expensive divorce of all time. 11-52 Ellen Forrest Aquitaine first wedding Mary 11-52 this had its future name and be the second implant for most of time and allow future claims of England Ellen to claim for a 10 centuries married on Rudy of Honda in 1964 the future English Rocky Park the second of Jamie Blackmore who was 19 allow Mary Kings of England and the claims for 19 for centuries and then they got divorced in 1969 and then 1996 English guitarist Richard Tommy Moore 19 who was 27 Marguerite Dawn Freeman was also 19 and then they got divorced in 1969 British singer 1996 American heavyweight boxer Larry Morrison production assistant Larry Dawn Freeman they got divorced in 1998 they got divorced in 2000 artist singer Amy and then in 2023 English Mary actress Ford, video Bobby Jones was certainly familiar with her from 2025 and by she married they got divorced in 2009 Jake who was 22 and 24 Italy English actress Emily Bonaparte was 20 in 1989 Stranger Things when Lisa she married John Bon Jovi her son Drake who was 22 and Anthony Finalist in 1991 and the one divorce happened now let's review the birthdays that's also the obituary strawberry May 18th there's quite a few funerals strawberry a birthday was finalized in 1998 Omar Khayyam which was the Persian birthday edition and also the obituaries for Monday May 18th at Persian Theater for some reason and use of quadrains starting back in 1048 Iran in Omar Khayyam who was a Persian birthday edition 1662 for George Smallridge, the Persian calendar, and use of quadrants in 1992. We have he died in Iran in 1831. Bishop of the birthday day 1662, or Bishop of the birthday 1742 for Lionel Luke, 1692 British Joseph Butler, English theologian, 1767, he died 1752, Nicholas Murray, Charles Barbier, 1748, he was a French soldier who invented the use of raised 7 dots for Nicholas Murray, Charles Barbier, it's a soldier died in 1841. He was a French soldier, and I invented the use of Margaret and Eve for my British first leader, female rail, Eustan Marion, and she lived to be 10 years old. Then we have 302 more waves, Margaret died in 1903. First recorded in 68 was the birthday of Nicholas II, little last of Russia, 10 years old in 1921. She died in birthday of Frank Russell, the city English mathematician, was the birthday of Nicholas II, the prize in 1950 Russia, and died in 1918. Today, 1883, birthday of Frank Russell, German English mathematician, and the Bauhaus, who won the Nobel Prize in 1950. 1889, birthday of Thomas Midgley, 1873, birthday of Walter Le German architect, today, 1897, birthday of Frank Capra, today, American director of film, Thomas Midgley, wonderful American ambassador, who invented the spread of glass to Washington. He died today, 1997, birthday of Frank Capra, today, an American director, English tennis player, and the first black man had a career in Grand Slam.
7: Let's see.
0: the 1949 wrote that the Wickman American Woman progressive away from movies for the bad musician who wanted to be in 1950.
7: Also 1949, William Wallace,
0: Canadian musician with yesterday, wrote that
7: another American woman stayed away from
0: TV for the American country music legend Gilbert Strayed.
7: Mother Keith
0: of the 1973 wrote many songs
7: for the wonderful
0: and another
7: all my ex in 1952
0: was the birthday for
7: the actor and
0: country music legend George J.
7: He's still with us.
0: He's a Hong Kong
7: legend.
0: All his songs, including
7: West,
0: the
7: Child,
0: Tiger,
7: all my tracks,
0: and Living Tiger,
7: the Caribbean,
0: at the U.S.
7: end,
0: Channel
7: 75,
0: birthday
7: in 1955,
0: Australian
7: Hong Kong
0: legend,
7: named
0: also known
7: on the born
0: day, not for
7: Crouching Tiger,
0: he is a dragon,
7: and also one of
0: the Caribbean
7: members of the
0: end, at Oil
7: 71,
0: that's a burning
7: most of the song,
0: Australian
7: rock musician,
0: James Mulchini,
7: getting there
0: in 1966.
7: He was
0: a songwriter and also where
7: he is thousand
0: members
7: of the 1967
0: of that
7: Rob
0: Bass
7: of his song 2
0: America's
7: DJ Rocker.
0: He's 59
7: we're getting there
0: in 1969
7: and Mark Blake
0: he's
7: 16
0: and Marta
7: Moreno
0: 1967
7: and Rob Bass
0: in Take 1
7: in American DJ
0: Rocker.
7: She's 59
0: today
7: and then we have a
0: singer
7: born today in
0: 1970
7: and
0: she's Marty
7: D'Andro
0: author
7: from
0: the American
7: Live
0: from
7: Beverly
0: number one
7: hit.
0: She turned
7: 50
0: today.
7: She's 57
0: actor.
7: And then when he died
0: in 1981,
7: born today
0: in 1970,
7: he's an Irish actor.
0: You may know him
7: as the
0: from
7: Saturday
0: Night
7: Live, Tom
0: Rock,
7: and
0: Downton
7: Abbey,
0: 60,
7: and
0: 40.
7: Another actor
0: who was born today
7: in 1980,
0: Ellen's
7: obituaries.
0: He's Irish
7: actor. He
0: goes back to
7: the
0: 527
7: law
0: when
7: Tom Brown's
0: first
7: died in Downton
0: Abbey,
7: sir.
0: He turned
7: 523-526.
0: Now,
7: let's
0: have
7: today, 1828,
0: he was born
7: on first,
0: goes back to
7: 526,
0: day
7: 4,
0: John I
7: died,
0: he's first
7: Jesuit, 523,
0: especially
7: in the Mississippi

American historian, he won the Pulitzer Prize in 1981, and he popularized the phrase, the American Dream, by 1990, age 70, and then George 1876, the Magic Day in 1955, Mary in 1921, and he popularized the phrase, the American Dream. She was died in age 70, and then born 1936, died in 1935, Mary Mae was the first African-American educator and civil rights activist in 1978. He died in Florida in 1993 at the age of 23. First African-American in 1880, died in 1973. American politician Jeanette Lang died in 1963 of the U.S. Congress at the age of 23. Women who had African and pacifist died at the age of 93. American politician born at Rankin, first woman in 1880, U.S. Congress, Republican Lucinda Hannah, writer with Joy Division and Level Terror Support, died at the age of 92, at the age of 23, born

0: friends.
1: You may feel a need to say what we have canceled.
0: While on the other hand, the first time that your
1: paycheck is raging,
0: this in a million
1: will
0: different
1: be
0: directions.
1: More difficult
0: as you often usual to do
1: experiences
0: on
1: and
0: the one
1: social
0: interaction.
1: You may feel a need to
0: stabilize
1: the thought
0: on the other
1: hand, and combine
0: to both
1: your
0: energy
1: and
0: is
1: rage
0: in
1: a
0: million
1: different
0: directions
1: as you want to see
0: that
1: new cancer
0: is
1: the end.
0: The light
1: directions
0: through
1: August 22nd.
0: Try to adopt
1: here's
0: a plan
1: that
0: combines
1: a day
0: of the
1: energy
0: you feel
1: in nervous
0: energy
1: and
0: energetic
1: you move
0: in
1: the
0: ball
1: rolling
0: after
1: killing
0: your
1: Leo.
0: Don't be
1: surprised
0: if there is
1: a sense
0: of restriction
1: and
0: there is
1: a
0: solid
1: ground down
0: to the
1: day
0: time
1: that
0: my
1: hands
0: feel
1: much
0: less
1: than
0: very
1: energetic
0: of the
1: uncontrolled
0: rolling
1: cycle.
0: See, don't be
1: surprised
0: if there is
1: a sense
0: of restriction
1: and
0: duty
1: that
0: is weighing
1: you
0: down
1: tonight.
0: Times
1: of rest
0: and
1: reflection
0: are
1: very
0: high
1: today.
0: Natural
1: as I
0: will
1: cycle.
0: See,
1: by
0: see,
1: we're
0: with
1: the
0: Virgo.
1: August
0: 23rd
1: always
0: need
1: to be
0: 22nd.
1: If
0: we're
1: to go
0: more
1: and
0: more,
1: put
0: in
1: your
0: favor
1: nature
0: next
1: 4 days
0: and
1: don't rest.
0: Although
1: today,
0: you
1: then
0: might find
1: that
0: there
1: are some
0: blockages
1: moving.
0: It
1: could
0: be
1: that
0: there
1: is
0: a bit
1: of stress
0: on your
1: body more
0: and
1: more
0: on your
1: favorite
0: mode of
1: the
0: night
1: to get
0: up and go.
1: Virgo,
0: all
1: you
0: know
1: today,
0: this
1: you
0: might
1: find
0: the past
1: slow.
0: You
1: feel
0: like
1: your
0: old
1: is
0: going to
1: be
0: the end of
1: time.
0: Stress
1: on
0: your
1: body
0: next
1: is
0: that
1: you
0: leave
1: off
0: some
1: territory
0: there
1: through
0: October
1: 22nd.
0: Don't worry
1: about it.
0: And
1: it's
0: since
1: the
0: new
1: season
0: pass
1: and
0: age
1: and
0: go
1: feel like
0: for your
1: old
0: Libra
1: and
0: no
1: it
0: time.
1: Might seem
0: like
1: someone
0: yes.
1: Has
0: put it
1: brightly
0: on
1: a
0: current
1: plan
0: of yours.
1: October
0: 22nd
1: is
0: as negative
1: in
0: reality.
1: This
0: has
1: been
0: made
1: too
0: time
1: for you
0: to
1: say
0: no
1: down
0: and
1: it might
0: seem
1: like someone
0: has
1: put
0: a
1: bright
0: time
1: current
0: plans
1: for yours.
0: You
1: to
0: try
1: to
0: see
1: this
0: as
1: negative
0: you're
1: scattered
0: in
1: reality.
0: This
1: is
0: a good
1: time
0: to focus
1: and
0: slow down
1: on
0: your
1: life.
0: Be aware
1: of the best
0: of
1: time.
0: October
1: 23rd,
0: you
1: know
0: this
1: period
0: first
1: to
0: organize
1: your
0: scattered
1: energy.
0: By
1: this
0: is
1: a good
0: time
1: to focus
0: and
1: streamline
0: your
1: life.
0: Try
1: to
0: hone
1: in
0: on the
1: positive
0: grounding
1: energy
0: that's
1: encouraging
0: you
1: to come
0: to terms
1: with
0: your
1: emotions.
0: Physical
1: vital
0: layer
1: of
0: should
1: experience
0: your
1: often
0: today's
1: attitude.
0: Try
1: to
0: hold
1: starting
0: to wait
1: solidly
0: on
1: the
0: one
1: energy
0: love
1: that's
0: encouraging
1: you
0: to come
1: that
0: you turn
1: hurting
0: your
1: emotions.
0: You
1: know
0: where
1: that
0: they'll
1: forgive
0: you.
1: You're
0: often
1: gloomy
0: attitudes
1: that
0: may
1: be
0: starting
1: to
0: weigh
1: heavily
0: through
1: December
0: 21st.
1: Be careful
0: because
1: you aren't
0: hurting
1: someone
0: just
1: because
0: you
1: know
0: that
1: they will
0: forgive you.
1: It
0: could be
1: that
0: there is
1: a
0: Sagittarius
1: urging
0: you
1: to
0: slow
1: down
0: and be
1: very
0: practical.
1: It's
0: very
1: hard
0: to
1: find
0: this
1: exact
0: relationship
1: you're
0: looking
1: for
0: today,
1: Sagittarius.
0: It's
1: probably
0: believed
1: that
0: by
1: there is
0: a strong
1: follower
0: urging
1: you
0: to
1: settle
0: the world
1: and
0: involve
1: more
0: around
1: you
0: with
1: your
0: energies
1: of
0: how much
1: you
0: might
1: get
0: the advice
1: you
0: want
1: to
0: hear.
1: But
0: after
1: Sagittarius,
0: we
1: have
0: to
1: keep
0: to follow
1: December
0: 22nd
1: that
0: January
1: doesn't
0: revolve
1: around
0: just
1: you
0: when you
1: feel
0: regardless
1: of
0: how
1: solid
0: I am
1: here, but
0: then
1: Capricorn
0: does
1: something
0: or
1: some
0: Sagittarius
1: may see that
0: Capricorn
1: December
0: 22nd
1: through
0: January
1: 19th
0: feeling
1: today
0: that
1: that's
0: you're
1: taking
0: one
1: good
0: forward
1: solid
0: in
1: your
0: plan.
1: Capricorn
0: has
1: something
0: there is
1: a feeling
0: that
1: may
0: step
1: in
0: to rain
1: on
0: your
1: trade.
0: Try not
1: to
0: let
1: these
0: kinetic
1: and
0: your feeling
1: of energy
0: hold
1: you
0: back.
1: One step
0: be
1: confident
0: about
1: their
0: abilities.
1: Perhaps
0: next year
1: we're
0: in the
1: age of
0: Aquarius
1: creeping
0: into the
1: picture
0: through
1: February.
0: Try not
1: to let
0: these
1: nagging
0: restrictions
1: and might
0: lay
1: hold you
0: back.
1: You
0: to take
1: Aquarius
0: about
1: your
0: abilities.
1: You're being
0: reminded
1: that
0: there are
1: some
0: age
1: of Aquarius
0: details.
1: January
0: 23rd
1: through
0: February
1: 18th.
0: You
1: need
0: to
1: stretch
0: and
1: more
0: might
1: weigh
0: heavily
1: on
0: you
1: today
0: in
1: your
0: life.
1: Is
0: it
1: time
0: for
1: some
0: restructuring
1: or
0: some
1: self-important
0: details
1: that
0: you need
1: to
0: take care
1: of
0: feelings of
1: responsibility
0: mold
1: to not
0: anymore?
1: This
0: is
1: an
0: important
1: time
0: in your
1: life
0: in
1: which
0: you
1: is
0: it time
1: for
0: some
1: restructuring
0: after
1: Aquarius
0: free
1: of Pisces
0: and
1: don't
0: let
1: feelings
0: of
1: responsibility
0: hold
1: you
0: down.
1: This
0: is
1: an
0: important
1: time
0: in which
1: take
0: you
1: care
0: of details
1: and
0: work
1: to
0: get
1: things
0: accomplished.
1: Pisces
0: can
1: be
0: well
1: in
0: your
1: list
0: through
1: March
0: 20th.
1: Better
0: try
1: not
0: to
1: worry
0: into
1: much
0: today,
1: your
0: Pisces.
1: Keep your eyes open and try not to have the common conscience of every actions of your people and you'll feel much better about yourself and the direction of your head on what you need. Keep your eyes open and last but not least, you have victories on every March 21st. Give people the benefit of the doubt instead of the best of your life. Concentrate on what you need to do to haunt you. And last but not least, we have a make sure March 21st, all your responsibilities. Things as they come to your life, climb you at this time, and might you can find yourself on a day at an important crossroads. Nervous energy could cause all your responsibilities around frantically make an search of that right climax. At this light and descent, you keep you yourself from getting where you need to crossroads. Nervous energy that could cause you these tours around from the day was supposed to dispatch for past Monday, May 18th, 2026. With the cardinal discovers the Royals and Sundance series finale to the sports part of the offense will go as quiet for Monday, May 18th, 2026. The third will begin with the Cardinals versus the Royals for their Sunday series finale. The Cardinals go not rally back from the slim, but early presses to take down themselves in of the year and the first win across the Cardinals lineup on 2020 combined. The Cardinals five hit us back through the slim walks and did not have a base on the reach scoring position at the end of the ninth inning. In a Cardinals loss to the Royals, who produced 6 1/3 scoreless innings from starters, having each runner reach scoring to finish until the ninth series in a 2-0 loss to the Royals, who received a place at a third Cardinals innings as they started off Stephen Ross. Tarps a quiet crowd at a weekend series at Bush Stadium that showcased the weekend and style of day. The Cardinals generated as they fed off the response to the runs, the rival crowd, and attached their group out in the right field as low to section in the first weekend and turned off the Cardinals' starter quadre offense. Left alone, he allowed space to sacrifice the Royals to Perez and hit the first inning door after it produced Garcia and led the game off with Austin Cardinals at a start on straight Belanti to third Belanti on a single from Stephanie past Joaquin Reyes and in a first inning error after Miguel Garcia second led the game off with a single run passed on Garcia off Bansky third base hit on a single from Vinny to pass on third inning and a fail on a solo home run by center in the fourth inning by Perez. Only other runs out to the third inning allowed for a high by a Cardinals pitcher this season to their no Cardinals pitcher on a total home run more than 6 innings in by Perez. This season, he's scored third innings in relief from Mets by a Cardinals one entering this season rule no Cardinals pitcher inning and Matt more than 6 innings in and half a Cardinals this season 2 runs and scoreless innings in relief the last Mets on the comeback one inning which just ground out that led the runner on second base and Matt out that runner one inning scoring position the Cardinals within 2 runs in difference inning. When the last pass pairing come that ended with a gravel below the short runner on second base when after that runner reached his scoring bottom half on defense inning and with run apparent injury. When then with apparent base by racing first to prevent short's delay makes their lineup curls in that singled and the bottom was seen by the inning trainer with an apparent base injury. The Royals when may reach base by racing to first and the dugout of the inning assuming after Alec Burleson has gambled. Cesar with Rientel emerged from the dugout first base while the Royals made a pitching game and short. He went into the dugout before the inning was so quiet and did not come back. The combination of a limited offense and emerged ground from the dugout results and run for a win from which made in the game on a short stop. The Cardinal offense was quiet for him. The combination of a limited of right-hander without any chance results to the Cardinals' high-flying offense was ground against Colette. The Cardinals line of fastball for his and drew a ball against ground right-hand from Cardinals hitters, one of which resulted in a double offense that was ending after Thomas Seggies led the inning off with a six coast. 13 way as follow, by an earning ending of the result of the day, and with the whole play in the third inning, after Davis agrees, Levy off Saturday's single, and three grab the double play, six was followed, by a close the ending tag out of the night, the Colts moved early the lineup, after his seventh full day wins, ground ball, and in a fourth out in the center, the final looked collected as Royals between Matt the Cardinals received turn to left-handed reliever Daniel Lynch, the wins, ground ball is injured to fly out, and the keys were out collected, as Royals manager grabbed the Quattraro, first turn left-handed reliever Daniel Lynch, helped collect Nathan Lynch's second fly out of the first innings, and prevented Royals shortstop Dazzling Witt Jr. from a burst in speed, and a Royals hit dive that was likely scored allowed his score from the second base of the third starting and right field while George Schwarzer hit Bobby Witt Jr. hit from a spot. Church made a base a late jump moving swiftly to his left and closing base on a 100 in right field from Jordan Walker line from the designated toward the right field corner by Witt for a late as the line from moving again to slant to his left. Church made a closing in a high level to snag the line drive as a near the line drive of the warning track. Toward the right field corner by Witt stole from Witt. As the line drive is about to sink from advancing Witt with head first dive around the bases and line Volante as he near close edge to ending the warning track. The Lanty Church is stole from scoring by the kids with the work of advanced Quantino from racing around the bases and got three launches and finished closer to ending the third inning. Teddy Ainge is what is to a finish scoring by making a chance to start the seventh inning thanks to a gap at Quantino on every pitch 80 to finish Lanty's third in the longest outing. Playing Cardinals way to a season, even if he didn't start the seventh final frame of worry, he was allowed to open at the lower Lanty needed to Lanty provide the record outing against Cardinals Cardinals Lane, even if and he might complete the final frame of work, he was allowed by 6 2/3 inning to 12 the Cardinals had not had out starter and complete more than 6 Lane and Thomas and outing must year to give to him a seat to where none of his rotation mates have Cardinals. Lanty can start first to Royals more than 6 innings in an out last year. Lanty began to give him an inning to where none of his 8-2 main count have been strikeout Lanty attempting the first landing Royals here and numbering a ball for strike. Lanty's series of batting balls and knuckle curves met one out off to strike in Thomas Hogan by layering Sanker for a knuckle curve on the 7th pitch of followed a series of fancy chase and knuckle curves that strike out off the Lanty's outing counter after his real angle with a knuckle curve leading the Cardinals manager the Agma Mall to get a chase and miss for a 7th strikeout. Now, Lanty's outing ended professional golf single with Aaron Rye runs away with manager PGA Championship to call first England to finish in more than a century. Next, Aaron Rye was just another name among a dozen others. Rye, who had reason to believe with the PGA Championship, was first for the taking Sunday and more than a century. There was Rory McIlroy, John Rahm, among a dozen Xander Schauffele, who had recently led the PGA Championship, was there for the taking Sunday at a stage that was unfamiliar as Rory McIlroy, Justin Thomas, was the clubhouse leader for nearly 4 hour majors after a 65-degree course to the moment hard under a hot sun. That was unfamiliar. What followed was the Master Thomas was the new clubhouse major for nearly 4 hours. Rye made a 6-5 before the last 10 holes, turned hard, taking the lead under for good on the 13th, and Horne is a man with a 7-golf birdie putt, made just the 17th green. Rye made more birdies out of the last 10 holes on the course, lead for good on the 13th, he was over. Horne it on, he closed with a 5-65 for a 3-shot victory, to become that first English score player, everyone else on the course, to capture the 3-8 championship over. To be here was outside my wildest imagination. Rusted becomes the first shots behind as the alert turned and as Robert got back in the air with a GA jammed into the hill. And B-40 is outside my wildest. His 40-yard bunker shot was blind. Three and set up behind a 6-foot birdie on the 13th hole. Got back in the game, reached a 5-4 that moment earlier at a 40-foot medical right and shot. His 40-yard bunker and shot then was blind. The 31-year-old Rye, 6-4, Ferrari, 13th hole. Junior golf tournament in full park of 51 moments earlier. Got Formula 1 driver and shot. Hit the gas with bag 9. The 31-year-old Rye, in major Ferrari shirt history. Junior golf tournament is 2 players. One string goes to being under Formula 1 driver. Final 10 holes gas with a major 9. Captain ranks among the Zenny Andrews. In major B1, the 2022 British previous 2 players. Jack Nicklaus was 6 under or 1986 miles 10 holes of a major ride. Now takes Smith's place as Zenny Andrews loses the company. The 12 chasing him with a better golfing pedigree. Even he won Molly and made a Schmidster, who also turned by top leaderboard while going for the first win of company. The most chasing him with a better golfing pedigree to get even Alex Molly and Patty Troy, who lost with a 69 leader played a par 5 with an first win. For the undone, and he chopped on stage, reached both par 4 good looks in the birthday bogey. He also closed with a 69th. Played Fan, who said in USA, after the week hit a wedge on the rough, reached a par on the par 13th for a bogey. It was he also featured in Sorbet Nurse. His hopes were always gone. USA, Rye, after McElroy hit 9 under from 71 to the bunker, is the first par 5 from England. With his name on the Wanamaker Trophy since Jim Barnes in 1919. Rye, second finish of the 9 under 71 after the first player from England. Rye, as his name, tied for Wanamaker Trophy deal since Jim Barnes in 1919. Best finish innovation of this major and to LRV Golf at the end of 2023. And Smallwood, tied for second of these deal front 9. And Rye, had his first finish and a major for 68 to LIC Molly at the end of 2023. Messi double was lead on the 6th hole of and his front 9 was 2 and managed only one rarely on the back 9 on the Wanamaker Trophy. And Smalley made her lead on the 18th double bogey on the 6th hole of finish at his best golf the next 4 major Rye all the Masters. I on the Wanamaker Trophy when Smalley made a birdie on the final hole to 47 at 5 under 275 and 1 shot behind 4 majors and the best early in the second fairway made a 16th time as around the final hole to first and Fisher got tired to 75 Thomas 1 shot have behind a as the final thing else only in the second fairway right for the longest time as around the included a most remarkable week in the Philadelphia suburb Thomas no one have could separate themselves like everyone else on this final day, Rye and 4 shots the lead. Also into the final round, most remarkable PGA and Philadelphia suburbs. When no one passed emerged, the 31-year-old Rye, we won to each race between 4 shots of the lead on the going into the final round, and now it's a PGA championship 15. And from that of the major merged, the 31-year-old reserve, when he is PGA Tour title of his peers, European humility and no greatness personality of top. You won't find any of the same on property. He was not happy for him, but he is a star in the eyes of him and his team. His humility and great moral personality, no doubt. You won't find one person on two gloves who is a habit he started as a kid in England. Super bound the whole winter team when he should offer to send. And he was always a premise, no doubt. Even more unusual is Rye. Is the fact a cover started as the iron and a reminder of the battle of the cold winter he won when he was practicing and he was always bragging nicest even looks as if Raleigh is in plastic baby oil, but after his son was on play his roots, Raleigh once left the other colors off and I sent that by the nicest where I came from, and there was plenty when I cast with baby oil. Anybody after his son was done playing his irons, Raleigh has left his irons on, he says the kid, to remember so where I came to from, and to respect what I had to do it. Anybody that knows a lot about a person in his mind, because he did today is not sure when he was a kid, so much that he wanted to had the second straight one to screams. The last one it shows a very person around said that may have the first to player all the way short of reach special under. And then I had 7-1 put green. Thomas, the last one, a 6-foot birdie was on the 13th. Okay, and the first player, 69, to reach Schmidt under. Whose 5-foot par put on the 18th hole gets him into his first mess in a next year. For Smith, who didn't drop a shot under the 17th hole, and a 68 to join McIlroy and Shaw the 18th hole, 69. In other shots, Masters next year. Champion Scotty Scheffler missed a shot until the 17th hole at a 68 to join McIlroy and Shaw footy par plus in the back nine. In his closing round of 69, champion Scotty Scheffler missed his first 4-foot birdie of the top third hole major at 24 U.S. par putts on the back nine. Now has a 5-year extension on the PGA Tour to tie for 14th. Into the Masters U.S. Open and British Open at a major, he can play into the PGA 24 U.S. life. Raleigh now has a 5-year exemption on the PGA Tour. He can use any innings master to use Yosem at British Open, and he can play the PGA Championship for life, because nothing is ever given in this game. Raleigh said nothing is given to him, use of anything. Raleigh simply just use the strong humility involved and one absolute hard work, and all nothing was ever given in this game. From the nothing was a journal on Sunday, also for Raleigh Sunday, May 18th, strongest field in golf, and we won two articles on the front page. Now, the main one is to the sports analysis, and Springfield State Journal release, also for game Monday, can't wait to see season 26. Let's do this, according to Jacob on the front page, the main from one is titled, Analysis 2026 NFL release, games and football fans everywhere are starting to circle, and this is a most notable matchup on the league. Calendar USA Today this includes a plethora of matchups between schedule has been released, a handful of notable division where are starting to and a rematch of the biggest matchups in the league 2025 NFL this season. A plethora of matchups will change bold contenders, and a handful of notable division rivals, and aftermath of the few exceptions from the season for teams like the NFL and for Broncos, of course, the Patriots and Seattle Seahawks to return during the 2020 NFL season. After all, few expect even the start playing teams like the football and the Broncos, the New England of each rookie matchup, Seattle Seahawks to make it as the NFL's model former. Here's an early note. Once the season starts in training matchups on the 2026 NFL schedule of the March starting matchup, thanks to March weekend and weekend. Until then, here's an early look at versus Kansas City. The most intriguing matchups on the 2026 NFL schedule, giving night game day Thanksgiving date between the Bills and the contenders have met often during Buffalo the versus Kansas City. Allen versus Patrick Mahomes-led a juicy match. Buffalo typically holding an edge during the regular season, the and Bills and Kansas City dominating them all since during the Josh Allen versus all the games era that they have been Buffalo typically holding an edge during the regular season and Kansas City dominate with the sales of the season games. The game by threat between one of the teams is expected in the 26 edition of the game to be another great game to all the discovery single digits, with its serving as a 7 unofficial game by just to the stretch run of the 2026 season of the game to be another versus disarmament in the rivalries are coming, especially with their serving as ever finished under and repeated stretch run of the 2026 NFL first time since 2014,
2: Kansas City
1: they will be hoping to bounce back and reestablish themselves as Super Bowl contenders and then fail to make the playoffs.
2: So it will be the first time since 2014.
1: They will be hoping to be number one seed and reestablish themselves
2: as Super Bowl contenders.
1: It's intriguing for all the chance to do so.
2: It's especially interesting
1: against the Denver Broncos at home.
2: They have seeds number from the torn ACL and all the Chiefs
1: in his left matchup.
2: It is pretty unclear
1: when he will play.
2: It's especially interesting
1: for all the matchup at home.
2: To recover
1: his schedule
2: in his ACL
1: and LCL
2: in his first
1: knees.
2: Yet in clear was that he will explore
1: to be one of his best,
2: but all signs point to him
1: to being ahead of schedule.
2: The Rams and 49ers,
1: LA Rams versus San Francisco.
2: NFL regular season game
1: halfway
2: around the world
1: from their 26
2: matchups to Australia.
1: In a game Rams and 49ers
2: occasions play
1: the load first
2: ever.
1: NFL
2: regular season
1: and halfway around the world
2: too.
1: From their respective
2: West Coast
1: standings in the
2: NFC West,
1: that could have massive
2: implications
1: in the loaded
2: NFC
1: rivals
2: who emerge
1: as Super Bowl contenders
2: once again
1: in 2025 and
2: beating
1: a division
2: in NFC
1: last
2: season,
1: and we
2: will at least
1: 12 more
2: helping make
1: both happen
2: to emerge
1: with the better
2: Super Bowl
1: contenders
2: once again
1: in 2016,
2: and that
1: losing
2: a division rival
1: in week 1
2: versus New England
1: towards
2: speaking of
1: that happy
2: West team.
1: However, the big
2: Seattle
1: intrigue
2: will to defend
1: it happened
2: for the title
1: will come
2: in this week game.
1: One.
2: Seattle
1: versus
2: England,
1: the Patriots
2: and the very
1: team
2: the
1: Seahawks
2: beat
1: in a Super Bowl
2: 60
1: blowout.
2: Its Super Bowl
1: title
2: was the most
1: inspiring
2: choice
1: for an
2: NFL kickoff
1: game.
2: It remains
1: a intriguing
2: the very
1: Bowl
2: rematch.
1: The Seahawks
2: beat in
1: the Super Bowl
2: 60
1: blowout.
2: Their
1: open season
2: was
1: the most
2: inspiring
1: choice
2: for
1: an NFL
2: kickoff
1: game.
2: In England's
1: intrigue
2: among the
1: offensive
2: rematch
1: in the form
2: of a lockstep
1: Bear
2: Tucker
1: and
2: defensive
1: dominance
2: of Ford and
1: A that are
2: made
1: frequently
2: against
1: Seattle
2: New England's
1: unit grades
2: along the
1: offensive
2: line
1: in
2: the player
1: of Elijah
2: Bear
1: Tucker
2: and
1: L.A.
2: Rams.
1: Ford
2: may
1: have made
2: opportunity
1: to compete
2: against a
1: Seattle
2: season
1: with any
2: Seahawks
1: that has lost
2: several
1: games.
2: The
1: NFC
2: West
1: rivals
2: yet
1: three times
2: late right now
1: in 2025.
2: A case
1: can be made
2: for
1: that the
2: NFL
1: combined
2: off
1: the
2: season.
1: The
2: Seahawks
1: versus
2: Rams
1: fans
2: will have
1: NFC
2: West
1: rivals
2: met
1: right time
2: in 2025
1: and
2: the contest
1: for this battle
2: will be a
1: combined
2: 7 points.
1: Of the NFL
2: 6
1: NFL
2: fans
1: will have
2: to wait
1: until
2: kickoff
1: in Seattle
2: to watch the
1: Seahawks
2: and Rams
1: play in
2: Los Angeles
1: while
2: reigning
1: the NFL
2: MVP
1: Matthew
2: Stafford
1: will get
2: one of
1: his
2: tough
1: Jackson
2: of the season
1: against
2: the Seahawks
1: and
2: Defensive
1: Nakua
2: in
1: Los Angeles
2: versus
1: Detroit.
2: Reigning
1: the
2: Bills
1: will be
2: playing
1: their first
2: home game
1: against
2: the new
1: high-market
2: stadium
1: of season
2: against
1: the Seahawks
2: Elite
1: Defense.
2: The
1: NFL
2: Buffalo
1: Detroit
2: Lions,
1: their
2: opponent,
1: will be playing
2: their first
1: team
2: a high-scoring
1: offensive
2: Marshall
1: Stadium.
2: The Bills
1: and Lions
2: have been among
1: the
2: NFL
1: has
2: the
1: over the
2: Lions,
1: you see being
2: their opponent.
1: Allen
2: should have a
1: good matchup
2: against
1: a
2: true
1: offensive
2: showcase.
1: The Bills
2: and Lions
1: all have been
2: among
1: the NFL's
2: wild
1: offenses.
2: They should
1: last
2: a few
1: seasons
2: run.
1: The
2: Allen
1: should have
2: seen the
1: match.
2: This
1: game
2: figures to
1: be particularly
2: important
1: for the Lions,
2: as
1: it was
2: one
1: year
2: of the
1: non-divisional
2: test
1: on what was
2: a shaky
1: Buffalo
2: art
1: of having
2: the
1: NFL's
2: easiest
1: schedule.
2: This game
1: figures to
2: be particularly
1: the versus
2: Tampa
1: Bay.
2: Like
1: the
2: Bills
1: versus
2: Lions,
1: you may
2: not have
1: been shinkable
2: test
1: versus
2: Pioneers
1: game
2: as
1: part
2: of having
1: the
2: NFL's
1: easiest
2: air
1: schedule.
2: Cincinnati
1: and
2: Cincinnati
1: versus
2: both
1: have
2: explosive
1: like the Bills
2: versus
1: the
2: Lions
1: game,
2: while each
1: of them
2: will face
1: versus
2: the Pioneers
1: again.
2: It
1: has
2: a chance
1: to be
2: a high-scoring
1: affair.
2: And
1: Cincinnati
2: won
1: and Tampa
2: Bay
1: also makes
2: both
1: have
2: explosive
1: passing
2: offense.
1: notoriously been swallows starters under and Derek Taylor had its share of issues last season. This game being on the head minus the temperature in the critical for the Bengals, who have notoriously been slow being named under Zach Taylor before the 2025 season. He frequently chances his race at the Green Bay across the historic Bears Packers only made the three games between the two teams. Before the 24 decided in that one season, he frequently looked at the Bears and also embarrassed his Packers and would only make the three games overcoming and the two teams, all of which were deferred by way of possession, all the more exciting. Bears also embarrassed the Packers five in the playoffs last season, overcoming then each team when the NFC North rivals playoff meet in week 5-10. Green Bay coach Matt LaFleur survived the debacle, Tyler Lynch should need even to expect revenge when the NFC North rivals Ravens meet in week 5 and head to the post-Baltimore at Pittsburgh. Instead, that granting Tyler Lynch needed AFC North a title and there are possible number of Ravens to keep the team and head to the post-season. To the side of Miss Worst, in Pittsburgh and AFC North the game will also be the first meeting week 15 of the new return of Ravens signings of his worst just NFL memory, Mike McCarthy, with an opportunity to rectify the finally, Las Vegas versus Tennessee meeting, the Raiders and tight coaches of all Ravens and Steelers of 16 enter, and Mike is expected to be in the playoff contention, and finally, I must take it their first will still garner the Raiders and Titans will meet until week 7 overall picks. Neither team to the draft to be in playoff contention at that time, and with their matchup will still garner all against one another for the first time, because the number winner of the contest from the last temporary bragging rights Fernando Mendoza emerged as a more quality will be racing off against one another, and now the second of the winner of the contest will turn to no bragging rights, no brand could eventually emerge as a quality right. The first time Mike Elk now saw the villain of the two from any article's home is titled, he didn't know what he was looking at. No brand came in 2018. Elko was Jimbo Fisher's defensive Elko and he got a taste in a Texas lifestyle while he didn't know what he was looking at. I'm like, what this happens in 2018? They're like, Elko Stoyer, Jimbo Fisher says, coordinator, house buying process. I'm like, lifestyle default house hunt. It gets better. I'm like, Elko steps into the garage. They're like, the Howard Stoyer designs these Elko graduate learn calling the house buying process. I'm like, two things just put me away. It's better on my birds and deer into the garages of the home. Said this Ivy League fridge learned about garages here for deer meat. And then to have things look just barely ill in the house somewhere, which deals for gun sake. First time I've ever seen anything like that. Fridges. And the girl tells me the deer meat because I've asked him you had this little area New Jersey in the house somewhere. Which was your gun so neat. First time I've ever seen anything like that. He's never owned a ranch. Elko he does tell me the story because I've asked where him why. A New Jersey if they tell him he's fixed Texas A&M, he'll tell you he doesn't. Not organic like anyway. He's never owned a ranch. I don't know that fit Texas at all. Honestly, Elker says what I used to say all the time. I thought Jim was a Texan. He's from West Virginia. He was very organic anyway. I don't know that I've been Texas to at all, honestly, Elko says. Especially during the say all the seasons after Elko was a Texan. He's from West Virginia, but he Elko is a connection to Texan. So why don't you think he fits so well? He didn't win enough, by the way, just during these 2 seasons after Elko left his college coach, Paul Collins, from USA to Disney, a natural Texan. So why do we think theory gets on so that? Well, goes like this. By the way, this article is by Teenix, top Texas A&M, a college full of foundation from USA for a pragmatic winner. Helco's got a very hard-nosed program. He knows how to build a university, Texas that was called the Agricultural Advances Mechanical College of Pragmatic Winner. The last time to cultivate a hard-nosed program that reflects the image of a university that was called the Agricultural Advances Mechanical College of Texas. The last time the program could ball won a good national championship. Something to just think maybe the appreciation of those drills beyond the team. Helco says, and Helco is different, and maybe people appreciate the program. To be country can be tough. Good theory, constantly something to it, says Billy Bucci, Associate Director and co-owner of what Helco.com. But you don't have one country to be tough. You don't have to be tough. One heavy deal of tough, says Billy. They wish you'd be no Executive Director and a co-owner of it, part of Helco.com. But A&M wants their football coach on Aggie Land, too. They want to help the Aggies played. They won a college football playoff game for the first time in program history on a windy morning last December. Looks good on Aggie Land, too, with an Elko's Aggies played in a college football playoff game for the first time in program history on a windy morning last December. And pink up a field of fish that could have been 100 such or a 1,000 football fans and 22 fans. For a trunnel who is on the stage for that level of power play, yeah, and it was awesome. That blows this, but it could have convinced you that Aggie is saying that one play has been 5 yards short. For our season, it has been a star interception of success, and we lost to Miami. Elko said, year of two of the Elko era came up ground growing and 5 yards short. There's a dome and lid on an interstate really in a 10-3 loss to Miami needle mover, says Louis Elko, who has covered the program and was knocked into the soul of the background. It's really fan-based, Luigi asked, particularly as the optimistic mess they'll allow Luigi to be as Aggies. For decades, there are still scars from the soul of Aggies. Scars include the fan-based summons and 11 years and the Aggies first season themselves to be seen when Johnny and Nancy both want to be released from their past. Good. Those stars in this program has been a chronic runner of three games in the area in people's resources and the SEC. When Johnny finally takes one and comes in position so good into being the this program has been a chronic sider's achiever when you consider it become people's resources and prime location. We can maybe finally of Texas A&M in history to step into being a type of program many industry insiders close to small talk in East Springfield State Journal Register for Monday, May 13th, 2026. Today is a journey to how Daily Mind got and the sports board and then from the St. Louis Hours Patch and from the top stories State Journal Register State Journal Monday, May 18th, 2026 and I'll see you back house in my side back to the board and then back for my final hour which will be the top stories from the Springfield State Journal Register.
3: Thanks again.
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4: Early this morning, expect heavy rain showers and a low around 62. Later today, look for moderate rain and a high around 82. Tuesday night, expect heavy rain showers and a low around 62. Morning, expect heavy rain showers and a light chance of rain with a high near 60. Later today, Wednesday night, for moderate rain, overcast around 82 near 58. Tuesday night, Thursday, heavy rain showers and low around a high near 69. Wednesday, get your weather every hour right here on my high near 60. Your virtual news. Wednesday night, expect overcast skies with a low
5: in
4: near 58.
5: In Belleville and Othello and Thursday, City,
4: there is a slight chance of rain with a high near 69. The migration. 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
5: Making them vulnerable to accidental defiles by shrimps and boats. Which guards against such collisions. A network of volunteers and leaves an eye on wild whales as well as their summer feeding areas are close to shore, making them vulnerable to accidental strikes. Rush whales have been on the endangered list for decades. Collision strikes and North of volunteers keeps an eye out. 10 years ago, the Green Resources Council set up a right whale monitoring program made voters Fishermen ride coastal penalties. Angel looks and bruise and boils watching. Strikes don't out their tents or clear the cover ground.
6: We indicate the public and other limits of information they need to reach for the right whale sightings to our
5: made up
6: hotline,
5: of boaters, fishermen, and coastal residents willing to do some after verifying the site of the MRC contact the Navy, which passes the information on to nearby ships so they can steer clear. Albert describes the program as a success.
6: People can see from the away from the beach.
5: After verifying the sighting, MRC contacts the Navy, which passes the information on to nearby ships so they can steer clear. Noah Fisher describes National Fish's Wildlife Foundation, Harbor Branch Oceanographic Institution, and Dixie Wildlife Conservation Fund. The right whale monitoring program is growing and expanding for groups like Noah Fisheries, National Fish Our Ocean Foundation, Hospital the National Marine Sanctuary Foundation, and the Disney Wildlife Underwater Treasures. The right whale monitoring program is growing and expanding. I'm Mary McCool.
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1: 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Fritos, Fritos, Fritos, Fritos, Fritos, Fritos, Fritos, Fritos, Fritos, Fritos, Fritos, Fritos, Fritos, Fritos, Fritos, Fritos, Fritos, Fritos, Fritos, Fritos, Fritos, Fritos, Fritos, Fritos, Fritos, Fritos, Fritos, Fritos, Fritos, Fritos, Fritos, Fritos, Fritos, Fritos, Fritos, Fritos, Fritos, Fritos, Fritos, Fritos, Fritos, Fritos, Fritos, Fritos, Fritos, Fritos, Fritos, Fritos, Fritos, Fritos, 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Fritos, Fritos, Fritos, Fritos, Fritos, Fritos, Fritos, Fritos, Fritos, Fritos, Fritos, Fritos, Fritos, Fritos, Fritos, Fritos, Fritos, Fritos, Fritos, Fritos, Fritos, Fritos, Fritos, Fritos, Fritos, Fritos, Fritos, Fritos, Fritos, Fritos, Fritos, Fritos, Fritos, Fritos, Fritos, Fritos, Fritos, Fritos, Fritos, Fritos, Fritos, Fritos, Fritos, Fritos, Fritos, Fritos, Fritos, Fritos, Fritos, Fritos, 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Fritos, Fritos, Fritos, Fritos, Fritos, Fritos, Fritos, Fritos, Fritos, Fritos, Fritos, Fritos, Fritos, Fritos, Fritos, Fritos, Fritos, Fritos, Fritos, Fritos, Fritos, Fritos, Fritos, Fritos, Fritos, Fritos, Fritos, Fritos, Fritos, Fritos, Fritos, Fritos, Fritos, Fritos, Fritos, Fritos, Fritos, Fritos, Fritos, Fritos, Fritos, Fritos, Fritos, Fritos, Fritos, Fritos, Fritos, Fritos, Fritos, Fritos, Fritos, Fritos, Fritos, Fritos, Fritos,
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2: Hello, this is the...
0: Need a tip? What about some friendly advice? 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
2: My boyfriend to keep protects the secret. Dear Abby, my boyfriend and I have been together for a few months and we're great together. We have a mutual friend who is married and in the past, should I trust my boyfriend to keep her text? Asked him not to show me the text she sends him. My boyfriend and I have been concerned about for a few months and we're great together. Through marriage,
3: we have a mutual friend who is married and in the past means she wants to have a private and secret relationship.
2: She has asked him not to show me the text she sends him. He is trying to be so proud of her as they have been friends for a couple of marriage counseling. What do you think?
3: I feel like my friend and means she wants to have a private and secret relationship with him.
2: She has a text to me and it is kind-hearted, but he seems to try and agree to a secret relationship as they have been friends for a couple of years.
3: What do you think?
2: Feeling angry as I think you and your boyfriend should tell the woman to get feeling angry.
3: There are a few things
2: your boyfriend is kind-hearted and he has the idea of a secret relationship with his friend's wife. I assume he is friends with both of them.
3: Tragic death
2: is a pack asked, and think you and your boyfriend should tell the woman together that neither of you think the friend's family have just changed as a healthy idea 30 years from by his ex-wife's choice. He didn't speak to her mother for 10 years after he became estranged relative.
3: 4 years ago, I connected with his mother.
2: My brother and his family have been estranged from me from my mother and their family who attended his grandmother's funeral.
3: He didn't speak to her mother for 10 years after she became relevant,
2: who then died 4 years ago.
3: I was connected with his middle daughter and they became close.
2: I've been agonized since my mother to attend that funeral, which I didn't try to know their funeral.
3: And what my niece was recently murdered to say that
2: I've been by my side.
3: I was not contacted by anyone about it.
2: Cut off.
3: If an agonized child or mother
2: to attend the funeral, then I could find out where the funeral was
3: and for the living.
2: I can, if you know your presence, say if I do, then with your distraction,
3: cut off
2: and watch to your niece privately,
3: dear, cut
2: for the ceremony or as your birth.
3: I'm sorry for your loss, but please remember the funerals
2: are rewarded
3: if you know your presence would be disruptive or distraction.
2: Pay respects to your niece privately,
3: my nephew's wife, for the ceremony
2: or after her mort,
3: because they were borrowing their neighbors.
2: She gave me her skin and promised to use it with the excuse of one more.
3: She also promised to take a photo of it
2: and gave $600
3: to my nephew's wife
2: while she spent some money and never won the war.
3: Because she would borrow me my nephew to cover for her.
2: She gave me the word and promised to use it by the way they hadn't bought it
3: yet.
2: She also promised to take a photo of it and he's made a lot of the subject
3: and are starting to spend the money and never bought the war.
2: Then she gave them my nephew to cover for her.
3: The money was a line of excuses about why they hadn't bought it with that.
2: Since they run out of excuses, they now avoid the subject and are starting to feel like talking about relationships.
3: But I said nothing to them or let it go,
2: drop the subject money,
3: but the longer now they know they are not honest,
2: there is nothing to give them any more must in name.
3: Dear Jenna's calling the
2: man in my same relationship with your nephew
3: and what is your wife
2: dropped at 43
3: and how they're married and know they are not honest,
2: there is nothing to give them any more children
3: and the 13-year-old.
2: My last divorce
3: God's
2: was
3: calling the final a few weeks ago.
2: Which sure she was
3: you're
2: the one.
3: Now she wants to give us 9 months to see if you're going to reconcile.
2: I have 3 adult children.
3: I am confused. 13 years ago,
2: before my last divorce was time, I thought I would have a few weeks ago.
3: I did sure she was the one.
2: A couple of months
3: now she wants to give us 9 months to see if you're going to reconcile.
2: We ignore it.
3: I am confused.
2: Years ago,
3: when I married the first time,
2: I feel I was going to be a Catholic priest.
3: My 30th life wants me to wait.
2: A couple of months ago,
3: I will become a good friend who is the priest gave
2: a homily. I honestly know the writings.
3: Lord,
2: but at the same time, I want to do
3: in our
2: what
3: lives.
2: I want, not what God loves me to do.
3: That.
2: I know my third way he wants me to go,
3: but I see what will come of
2: things my way will
3: come of us.
2: Any advice that will be right and
3: sincerely appreciate
2: at the same time,
3: I want to do
2: what I want,
3: not what God wants me to do.
2: Dear Fine,
3: I know William J.
2: Spear wrote an act of
3: the family
2: to let you know things will be true.
3: Any advice calling
2: would be less sincerely
3: appreciated
2: to confide
3: in the family,
2: and you shouldn't do it.
3: Listen to your conscience
2: and your heart.
3: And you'll be in the right path
2: and act one that there are many ways to
3: find our religious
2: community
3: besides joining
2: colleagues.
3: But unless you're willing and able to commit yourself fully, you shouldn't do it.
2: Hearing
3: colleagues,
2: your conscience
3: and your heart,
2: and you'll find the right path for you.
3: Recently,
2: there are many ways to conserve
3: a religious
2: community besides joining the priesthood.
3: As you came back to work a week or two ago, I learned She took the tree off all the candy crates to the cook, and I thought, dear Abby, recently the husband of a co-worker assaulted me, asked her how the grief counseling went, after she came back to work a week or two ago, I started to join a care talker. I didn't necessarily want to meet girls, and I thought it was good for her. I had to say, like, the big girl just asked me that. When I saw her, I asked her how the grief counseling, I'm not sure how. I responded, I'm sorry, just like you're about her, I didn't necessarily do much to know. But they were the ones that did it. Again, it's like me from my religious ass. I retreated to my office and then they overstepped, but I'm not sure how. Abby responded, I'm sorry, is that not appropriate about her private group? She responded, no. But I didn't think she asked me, and she did thank me for my therapy group. I retreated to my office and then but I guess we did. Carrying not Abby, did I give it a call? Football by reporting about not having grief the same way to the loss of a loved one, such as a therapy group meeting with some people without mind, but I guess it did for carrying our feelings and being allowed some privacy. Dear Carrie, what happens in group therapy? Therapy is voices to the loss of a loved one, such as turned off as travelers or a parent. It would have been more sensitive if you asked Tammy how she was doing without being able to be allowed some privacy. What happens in group therapy? It's good to be able to stay in the group rather than be turned into your office conversation. 32-year-old son is a big ass to me how she was doing without being so susceptible and continuing to be social drinkers. My son feels with this problem while putting his head in the sand. Your Abby refuses to talk to us or answer when he's not texts or calls. He and Anita decide to join us for a holiday or the community to be social drinkers and acts like my son deals with his problem by putting his head in the sand. I helped get him the fuses to talk to us or answer any of her texts or calls. Only to see him throw away when he decides to join us for a holiday or the vacation wedding or something acts like nothing is wrong. Done. On numerous occasions, I have a will leaving a word there for my two children and face 50, and I'm not growing in that decision. My daughter is hard working to move from 30, my son hasn't worked for more than a year. His wife supports them. I have a will leaving everything to my two daughters and face 50, and I'm not questioning the decision. But my daughter wants to throw away my father and their assets, or work to provide needs for him, his wife supports them. I've tried to prevent to be non for my son in case he's useful. Does decide to parent make this kind of decision? I also don't want to personally make the name call assets or first provide means for him to direct himself to death. They're not alone in having this alone on precise the number of appearance of addicts to your head. Because your son kind of disability turns me that in his cell place where liquor is served, the person to talk or wrestling with is the attorney not alone in your disability. Was that this woman brought them out of your welcome to your life, or because she sent us kind of the authority to abstain and get some place put in her attorney specialized person involved in trust with its attorney direction to write your estate plan. Whether this means cutting your friends, worry of your relationship, and some kind of trust for your Abby, I can't guess. 76-year-old attorney specialized with adult children trust. There's a place in the right direction with three grown children who is in the process of getting an immense worry of new relationship. Contractor 4 years ago, and with 7 years that he was in the last year. There's this 60-year-old man with three grown children 8 years in the process of getting lies the later this year. He would know that wasn't going to get contract all 4 years ago, or he had a version of my position that he has never lied to me, and has this man has let me know what's in the forward for 8 years, and now works to finalize it later this year. I'm too old, and he was the only person involved in the politics of the forest, and he understands my position. He makes it a long way to me, and the difference is always either less than comfortable. How can I get my friends to not be concerned and let me think I'm too old or just too young for us to be involved? Each difference doesn't bother me, but we could be trying to work on the difference from what either side may be a threat. However, because age does not be concerned to other either of you, how could it allow my concerns to affect you? Dear Goober, to enjoy each other and don't be surprised if your boyfriend is not here, but they would see you may be a threat. If you have a perfect chance to each of you, it doesn't bother either of you, but allowing their concerns to affect you. Freeze the crowd to enjoy each other and don't be surprised if your boyfriend isn't here to immediately be here. Recently allowed a friend to stay in their company without telling me in advance. My partner knows not enough to see the crowd when he affects him for mental well-being and sense of safety. Dear Abby, we had a great partner recently allowed to friends to stay in our company without telling me in advance. That cannot happen because the partner knows a difficult time. While he had compassion, mental well-being, and sense of safety and flexible, we had a great opportunity to leave home is not a healing center or a place to bring chaos. That did not happen. What I was just told going to work state turned into an open-ended one, and my machines was severely disrupted. My best chance was visits were left.
2: I also recognize that our belongings spread throughout the house.
3: Place to bring decor, rearranged,
2: and Beatrice's door turned into an open-ended
3: one, moving items from the violins into our home.
2: Shared spaces were left
3: empty. All tried to calmly discuss and spread throughout the house
2: over me.
3: Adopting to analyze me and the boundaries of the work around
2: against the control
3: and bring items from our home to our home.
2: When they suggested staying in the van outside and coming in to buy it,
3: only guests threatened on me.
2: I said, I'm not home back.
3: And I made it clear that this arrangement that there was not work for me.
2: Other than the respect our home needs,
3: feeling us when they suggested staying in the van
2: this situation has created
3: only in left behind.
2: I said, I want my damage back.
3: And we made it clear that this relationship would not work for me to our home.
2: But her son of me joins to this feeling unsupported by my partner.
3: This situation has created tension.
2: I understand why you don't know
3: how we can repair the damage.
2: And we start to
3: hear your relationship
2: and work.
3: We need quiet and solitude.
2: How your partner is all out going.
3: The relationship is repairable if your
2: motivation
3: reestablishes your
2: basic emotions. You justifiably
3: felt to do that to
2: assess you and your partner
3: reaction of what
2: may
3: do.
2: If this is one time you
3: are letting go,
2: however,
3: if it happens regularly,
2: you may need to
3: rethink
2: the relationship
3: and reestablish a different living arrangements.
2: Can you do that to assess
3: action of both of you,
2: family over
3: if this is a one-time thing,
2: let it go.
3: However, if it happens regularly,
2: I was in a relationship with my daughter's father
3: for 11 years from
2: living arrangements.
3: He lied, manipulated, and cheated.
2: My family was a family over
3: my family
2: that
3: had enough and left.
2: My family decided to maintain a relationship with
3: my daughter's father
2: for 11 years.
3: From the beginning,
2: I'm a good person.
3: I didn't
2: check hard out to
3: my family
2: was
3: more
2: badly.
3: My family was hurting me
2: and left.
3: That was the easier side to go,
2: and there is a relationship
3: with him.
2: All our goals are strong.
3: My family and I have
2: not been in 5 years.
3: I've worked with her about to
2: and can never know how
3: bad the damage is
2: in this hurting.
3: I no longer want a relationship
2: with her.
3: And my heart still hurts.
2: I don't know how to get
3: beyond
2: that. My family and I have not spoken
3: to suffering in New York.
2: My heart is broken.
3: You're suffering.
2: It can never be.
3: I'm sorry for the pain which you seem to experience.
2: I no longer want your relationship with them.
3: I wish I could make it dissipate,
2: but the party's in beyond that
3: pain.
2: Can you hide this?
3: I mean, to talk to you
2: would be a licensed psychotherapist.
3: I am
2: while your pain may not disappear overnight
3: because of your gender
2: and family, if you
3: wish
2: you
3: to
2: make it dissipate,
3: but the person you need to
2: consult to
3: stay by the same
2: you talk to
3: would be a licensed psychotherapist.
2: While your pain may not have disappeared
3: over 15 years,
2: especially
3: if children are on the spectrum.
2: For the past 2 years, our daughter has
3: lived as a father
2: lake has shown her agreed to be part of the team
3: and my
2: home
3: and abide by the basic
2: rules. Our husband and I have been separated
3: for 15 years.
2: Take your inward
3: out,
2: flesh
3: the
2: girl,
3: and etc.
2: For the past 2 years,
3: our daughter
2: has not spent any time
3: because she
2: has agreed to be part of the team
3: and my home
2: and abide by the basic
3: rules. Doesn't want to have anything to do with it.
2: Take your inward
3: out, flesh the
2: girl,
3: and
2: etc.
3: His now
2: dad
3: beat him when he was 12.
2: My son has
3: been inside her now,
2: and he also blames
3: me for what happened.
2: Basically,
3: understands
2: how I can help bridge this gap.
3: Charles and her
2: mom is testing him
3: because
2: his father beat him when he
3: was a child.
2: My son has not
3: bridged a gap.
2: He didn't create
3: me.
2: He can't help her.
3: Stay out of
2: the line of
3: understanding
2: how I can help
3: bridge on the spectrum
2: does not
3: challenge
2: her
3: unable
2: to function.
3: Your daughter will have to be
2: have to accept
3: the rules of
2: how she
3: lives in,
2: and
3: if that means
2: she or her
3: father out of the
2: line of
3: our family,
2: because
3: you shall have to learn
2: to accept.
3: Does that mean they are unable to
2: accept? As for your son,
3: your daughter will never
2: be
3: in your strange
2: house except to
3: minister
2: how
3: the
2: children
3: was 12.
2: And
3: if your son is
2: still living
3: with you,
2: father and
3: your girlfriend
2: and birth
3: family of three,
2: that you shall have to learn to
3: accept.
2: If he can't behave
3: respectfully,
2: son,
3: you will have to pay
2: his bride
3: in your strange
2: house. At that point, you should start living your own life.
3: If your son is still living with you,
2: stand up to
3: your client
2: and tell him
3: that he can't behave
2: your attitude.
3: He can't
2: I
3: be
2: in a shuttle
3: labor for
2: 10 years.
3: One customer
2: has
3: always been living
2: with
3: him
2: regular
3: together with his wife
2: for about 4 years.
3: Regular
2: client,
3: I have
2: provided
3: quality
2: service
3: during all that time.
2: Your attitude.
3: His wife
2: has been a shuttle
3: driver
2: for 10 years.
3: Tells me how
2: much they
3: value
2: my service.
3: Then
2: I have sometimes
3: driven
2: them together with
3: his wife
2: home
3: in
2: about
3: 4 years.
2: Conditions.
3: I have provided
2: his quality
3: service
2: during all that
3: time.
2: His
3: wife is graciously
2: thanking
3: for the provides
2: more weather.
3: Yeah,
2: we've seen where it's
3: not hurting
2: for money.
3: I have sometimes
2: driven
3: family to the airport
2: and one
3: who pays the fare
2: driving.
3: And when he does,
2: he gives me
3: his retired
2: tip.
3: His wife
2: works for one
3: home
2: as a lawyer.
3: At point,
2: they have a second home
3: and more
2: representative.
3: Obviously,
2: they're not
3: for
2: your family.
3: Unfortunately, unfortunately, the buyers are anything under 10%. If any sales is given, which means the customer can't afford even that much for any amount. So, just meaning that it's half percent tip. I don't see the pressure on my customers for tips. So, I haven't mentioned anything under 10%. My average tip is about 15%. Less than the offer received can't afford even that much for any amount. How would you do sometimes after driving an easy barley and frustrating my customers for tips? So, I haven't mentioned it either. I would remember my average was in the service 2%, and the dealing with many kinds more than equal 5%. Some more generous than you feel to this. And after trying to decide whether I wanted it to be as available to the stingy ones. Let me phrase it this way. I would remember that I was in the service business could end long time trying to people. Some more generous than others. I'm an 38-year-old woman who wanted it to be as available to the stingy ones. I run the business my dad originally built. I'm at a good point in my life despite the tragedy of losing my mommy. I realize that my friendships woman with no kids, a loving partner in life. I run a woman I know is originally built with harm that I made it in my life despite the tragedy of losing my mom. I don't agree with that. My friendships mind that she will important look good looking for she does as long as they don't have to see it. I've known since her relationship put this out of friendship. I needed political my social media so she is only family photos and photos of my dogs and mines that she I chose political views she does as long as I don't have to see it. I prefer to let it out since our friendship views no longer align. My social media should be in new family photos and photos of my dogs and

0: celebrate my wife's birthday. There will be 16 guests, all family members.
1: Woman asks a daughter or heir into family room.
0: It's hard to say no. It's just
1: asking. You're at the dinner at a restaurant to celebrate your wife's relationship.
0: There will be 16
1: guests. No one else is a celebration.
0: All family members.
1: Our daughter, a few years ago, we were in touch to say no.
0: It's just she asked our grandson
1: and her girlfriend, who was
0: a dinner in a serious relationship.
1: We apologized and said it was
0: she has ever met the girl.
1: And then refused to
0: a few years ago with her family and similar.
1: She was furious for Christmas Day.
0: Our son Gilbert was friend this
1: year. Was a family trip
0: near my office
1: in our home.
0: Credit
1: to
0: the
1: sister and said it wouldn't work out.
0: Aaron then refused to
1: be come to dinner with her family and face.
0: Sharon has a lot of girls to think she can dictate
1: requests like this are inappropriate.
0: So my office
1: along
0: credit goes to the
1: nurse on
0: celebrations and then throw a fit if the answer is no.
1: So here are the reasons
0: don't allow yourselves to be intimidated.
1: Think she can dictate
0: who can drag some family
1: along calling
0: someone from to someone else's celebrations.
1: Do you have to throw a fit if the answer is no and
0: become adults? Stick to your questions
1: and don't allow yourself to be intimidated.
0: I usually wait for my kids to do it because they have busier lives
1: than
0: I do.
1: I call you to follow them being asked to
0: this to me and I don't talk to
1: your admin for weeks at a time.
0: Your children become adults
1: and call in if she's
0: sitting by the phone and call
1: her. I usually wait for my kids to do it because they have busier lives
0: than
1: I do.
0: And I don't wish to
1: call them. If they are busy and can't call me and I don't talk to my children for weeks at a time.
0: If the
1: baby calls
0: your
1: children
0: sitting and waiting for the phone call,
1: are you too concerned
0: holding yourself the next
1: call? Your children need to
0: stimulate
1: your mind.
0: If they are busy,
1: if you can't do
0: your conversation probably likelier.
1: However, if between the calls, you are just sitting in
0: mental health and negatively
1: affects
0: your
1: kids.
0: You're starting to holding yourself the next
1: day.
0: If you want to turn someone in your mind,
1: where he has gone
0: to be right from the crisis
1: with little shelter.
0: She can go from kind and generous one minute
1: to being negative
0: and mean the next for kids.
1: She's easily
0: her.
1: She's in my position.
0: I face grand
1: promises
0: one by
1: one and reverses herself the next.
0: The line has
1: declared them unworthy.
0: The eldest moved out at 18 and has never looked back.
1: He has had a difficult time to
0: see most of my positions
1: and makes grand promises one day
0: and reverses
1: her situation
0: and makes disappointment
1: them unworthy.
0: The eldest I've been surrounded at this point
1: and has never looked back.
0: To.
1: All I could offer them
0: is emotional
1: support,
0: damage
1: his mother inflicted
0: on
1: him.
0: Abuse is now physical,
1: we've seen
0: solutions thanks to support
1: from me
0: and any suggestions
1: on how to help
0: me point
1: and
0: them
1: deal with
0: the issue.
1: All I can offer them is emotional support,
0: but they are suffering
1: protector.
0: Because the abuse is not physical,
1: there seems to
0: be little else
1: I can do
0: unless any suggestions
1: on how to help me
0: with you and
1: their
0: adult siblings
1: until they figure out
0: what they want to do
1: about the rest of
0: their education
1: or future employment.
0: Your daughter
1: is really
0: anxious and so far
1: than the age of teen.
0: I agree
1: with your current
0: going situation
1: and the emotionally healthy
0: to the
1: potential
0: to figure out what they want to do
1: about
0: the rest of their
1: education
0: or age your daughter
1: is.
0: Because
1: she's really
0: anxious
1: makes their trust
0: from the picture.
1: But it's actually
0: with their family living
1: model
0: is an emotionally
1: healthy.
0: But the question is how involved he is willing to be.
1: As the void
0: remains,
1: how determined his daughter
0: is.
1: The custody of your admiral
0: may be transferable
1: as the way
0: it is. She
1: wants a family
0: model
1: that has made it
0: He was my best friend,
1: and I'm having a hard time
0: letting go
1: of me after my
0: man's death.
1: Me, even in death,
0: your family
1: died.
0: My boyfriend
1: passed away
0: my heart
1: 2 months ago.
0: I know
1: I've been devastated.
0: I've never been
1: long
0: without your
1: best friend,
0: and I'm
1: having a hard
0: time letting go.
1: He said you're
0: hurting
1: me even in
0: death. Please accept
1: my stomach.
0: He feels loves
1: are your piece of
0: my heart
1: with him.
0: If I know
1: I want to
0: call it,
1: because I can't even
0: call it
1: without your best
0: friend's
1: stages. But
0: he's tears
1: me forward,
0: one step back.
1: Dear girl,
0: you become
1: accustomed
0: to the pains
1: of the people who
0: lost your boyfriend.
1: There won't be
0: none.
1: If that's what we need
0: to call it,
1: it doesn't happen
0: to all at once.
1: But
0: at some point,
1: you'll be able to
0: step forward
1: and perhaps
0: step back
1: in if that's what you
0: wish for.
1: Accustomed to
0: the pain. You haven't had a brief
1: counsel
0: in the touch of
1: their own faith.
0: For your boyfriend
1: and senior
0: artists are often
1: as old as
0: individuals.
1: But at some point,
0: you'll be able to
1: recover
0: and perhaps find
1: love again
0: if that's what you wish
1: for. A tooth extraction
0: represents
1: the risk
0: for osteomyelitis
1: necrosis.
0: But you should
1: join us
0: support
1: your daughter
0: consults
1: an individual
0: is not
1: a female
0: who's then
1: going to be
0: very helpful.
1: I am 5 feet tall and weigh 95 pounds.
0: A tooth
1: extraction
0: presents a risk
1: for

0: Ideal process is the job through your structure process, which has come through 9-year-old from the muscle of the mouth. I'm 5 feet tall, a weight of 95 pounds, and I feel very discomfort in my mouth. I've always taken a lot of heavy crap the past 2 to 3 years. Osteoporosis, which has improved in that long this molar, I was told that this tooth should be extracted. That's probably a shot. I realized it would be right in my mouth, but I was told that my husband would be safe with a piece of molar of getting my previous necrosis at a drug now on this molar. I was told that this tooth would be used in case of an emergency. I realized that because of the weight, it means to be secure to the sooner be safe. Also, since I have a history of dental problems, how can I get off the lower end of the future? And the question is, what do I do in case of an emergency? Especially for a tooth, because it's infected, it means to be extracted later. It's a treatment for osteoporosis. I have a history of dental problems, as an injection for every 6 months. And some long-term side effects is an increase in the risk of ONJ and serves as a serious condition. I think that the problem is a treatment for osteoporosis, causing definitely part of the bone division every single lower jaw among the bull is much more commonly increased in the rhythm of ONJ, which is a serious condition that consists of poor osteoblast supply to the bones that slow down the action of the osteoblast. With the upper jaw, the cell of bull is much more commonly affected than can be upper jaw, but people at higher risk of ONJ. These medicines include slow down the action of the osteoblast, with the alarm of the cells that break down the bone, so there's a new put people at higher risk of ONJ. These medicines include chronic acid and acid class, and like Prolia. Prolia is the highest risk of ONJ, followed by RNA, the spot strains, and oral as well as the intravenous drug. I do think Prolia is the highest chronic acid for reclaimed ONJ addition to Prolia. For people on Prolia, it has the highest risk of ONJ, followed by 5.3%, which is much higher than the approximately 0.3% risk fraction is on oral plus
1: You're right that your best bet is Prolia. The risk of ONJ for the time you would be taking your next dose is much higher than the approximately 0.3% risk for people on oral bisphosphonates. Developed ONJ, your best bet is waiting against the extra that you need to study for the time you would be taking your next dose of the osteoporosis. You learn to study not a single person out of the field of fractures people. The technical needs to be critical. They would need medication months after their dentist obstruction site. Has the time to wait to your dentist because they must minimize the risk of ONJ by using another person to develop a very careful extraction time. It needs to be critical. Some evidence of medication use of the surgeon that assumes the extraction such as the aspirin and the injection is not minimized the risk of these ONJ by using an antibiotic to check your careful extraction time. Any additional some evidence supports the issue of certain fluid that you require to extraction sooner. Fibrin and the extra prescribing Prolia should have to be dismissed from the plan of your dentist. Their dentist has to do this, even if you can as many additional 5 months, by phosphonates that will lower risk of ONJ. There are other class after medication, which Prolia should be discussed in the plan for your dentist at the risk of ONJ, such as the mentioned before, oral prone by phosphonates and the lower risk for ONJ. There are five classes of medication. The selected osteosin receptor modulator risk of ONJ, such as the analog Vista, Fortio, or the selectin inhibitor, receptor modulator, so Zumab, Rolaxifen, cholesterol, Evisa's, possibly due to personal variation, Sclerostin inhibitor, Chromosome, Fortio, Zumab, my level has been pretty consistent over several years. Cholesterol level is always possibly 200% of your HDL. With your dying HDL, it's 84% of your good health. All of these results are pretty consistent in the same commercial lab company. My cholesterol level is always below 300 mg/dL. At the time, with a high HDL, 83 months, my cholesterol went from 80% of the commercial lab company in MDODL. There were no changes in my diet directive to light drawn, but this other time I used to show higher numbers in 3 months as well. Is there a difference in how they ate and lab results from 111 MDODL? There were no changes in my diet directives. Cholesterol levels from the lab results showed higher numbers than the usual lab as well. Or that one lab was up to the same results from different levels from other lab. If the right suspect with a normal variation of the cholesterol levels in the lab could cause the high result. And I dealt with my own patients who used their excellent lab was a mistake. And I certainly see the levels from the other or more. Whether I suspect with your normal variation of the cholesterol in your blood would cause the high result. Morning. The number of patients who use their excess insulin in the last 8 and how much fluid changes in 10% or more. The lab part of this is related to the mainstream of the cholesterol number, which is a reflection of their weight that cholesterol is measured also that in the air for the blood center in the last 8 is possible to get a perfect storm. The lab personal deals with higher ranges of subtle areas, which is a reflection of the weight of cholesterol is time for the variation of the lab variation personnel. It is so possible that you have known that it has a a person with a person who has an unusual high reading for the diet, sludge fluid reading as slightly changes their usual variations is called regression toward the mean. It is an common reason as to why the metabolic changes to a person's medical care based on the signal for them. The next reading is likely to be closer to their usual value. It is called regression toward the mean and is a big reason as to why we start with major changes to a person's medical care based on their single volume. So worth donating. JMN. Dear Dr. Rester, I'm an immediately your ovary kidney organ transplant is a common from donors for registered orphan. Corneas at this stage is their main age, still worth donating. Hearts aren't used just as often, but registering as an organ donor seems to be the possibility of helping your many kidney organ transplants and donor tumor donors in their evaluation to see whether you can take a donor at any pass. Hearts and lungs aren't used just as often, but registering as an organ donor seems to be the possibility of helping you can give to others. The organ donor team will do an evaluation to see whether you can be a donor after you pass, and that there remains a shortage of all physicians that are registering what is the proper way to get to being given to others. SMG. Dear Dr. Rester, for my wife, physician assistant Jones, the PA was whom I have worked with in the first few calls of their first proper way to address the PA. I also, on a first-hand basis, I'm just my long-term patients, and so it could be the formal way would be to ask the patient assistant Jones, but most PAs themselves I call me by my first name, even when I invite them to. I'm also on a first-hand basis with most of my long-term patients, but I wait to be committed to use my own patients' first names. Some of them kept themselves to call me by my first name, even when I'm on different blood pressure medications for a very long time. A combination of eating meds with stem cell can be more effective than 5 milligrams. Dr. Roche declined for a while with my blood pressure and spiked my blood pressure medications for a very long time. I saw 20 by the doctors of Dimlicinal Pril and 5 milligrams and low of the pine to 10 milligrams, which for a while from my blood pressure spiked by 190 to was often in the 100-170 range. My doctor and also read a increased very often and low of the pine to 10 milligrams, which program was pushed down somewhat from my mode to total was often in the 174% to 175 milligrams. Also, I had a fluoride oxide, so magical level of efficiency was added. So, substituted in brain having low blood pressure, the average is in about 104 over 65 milligrams HD. Hydrolabs as low as 91 over 55 TZ, which is added. Non-suggestions that have a pressure is averaging about 104 over 63 milligrams HD, but sometimes it has low dizziness. 91 to almost 55 MHD. Do you have any suggestions? Even though you manage to take some symptoms, should I be concerned about my blood pressure treatment? Most people have their sickness with dyslexia, others have symptoms. PH is systolic blood pressure that averages in the 120s. People who are at a high risk for heart disease or stroke. Ideal blood pressure that has systolic blood pressure that is less than 70 should have any MHD. A treated systolic blood pressure that averages in the 120s. HCPT, who are at a high risk for even having low strokes, should have a systolic blood pressure that is less than 120 MHD. If you were my patient, I would probably lower the HCPT down to you and really work for you, and even at this lowest dose since the ideal added to the lower range. Lisinopril and also be dosed at 5, and if you were my patient, I would probably lower the Lisinopril down to 10 milligrams. The combination of blood pressure medicines and low blood pressure doses is then effective and also be dosed at 5 and next to 1 blood pressure medicine at the highest dose. I find our common experts agree that a combination of blood pressure medicines that lower median HCT is more effective and easier to mitigate sure side effects than one blood pressure medicine or the high dose. I've read that once you stop PPIs, you have a rebound of the medicines and problems with HCT. This is easier to make it easier to take the medication. Can you explain this to me?
0: Dear Dr. Roach,
1: I've read that once you stop PPIs, you have a rebound of the medicines to make it more acid. So then gastrin with iron is stimulating the stomach to design as acidic as it should be.
0: Proton pump inhibitors,
1: answer, such as gastrin stimulates the cell protein making more acid, cause gastrin to become almost neutral in stomach is an acidic as it should be. Proton gastrin inhibitors and supports stimulate the acid producing cells in the stomach.
0: Stop the protein that makes
1: acid, however, even with the high gastrin levels, all the PPIs feel effective at blocking the pH stimulates gastrin, which is the acid producing cells to stimulate as the body tries to inject cells in the stomach.
0: However, if the PPI gastrin levels stop, the increased acid producing blocking in the creature's stomach goes over time, the number of acid producing cells will increase as the body tries to adapt to the continuum.
1: Over days to weeks, the system resets and gastrin levels are stopped,
0: and the increased acid number of acid producing cells as well as acid production
1: causing higher amounts of acid that can lead to symptoms.
0: Effective over days to weeks, the system resets, two gastrin levels return to normal,
1: such as the number of acid producing cells
0: as well as acid production
1: and can also return to normal
0: fat
1: to die
0: much less.
1: There is the main type because you don't still be a rebound effect
0: on people so many diabetes,
1: although the effect is generally milder and doesn't last as long.
0: Or it is asymptomatic in most people and
1: it affects it.
0: The rebound effect can be minimized
1: by gradually
0: being down the dose of the diabetes.
1: Although the dose in half is generally milder and 2 weeks is long,
0: the recommended lower dose and advocate most
1: other day
0: for another one to minimize
1: by gradually taking down the dose of the
0: PPI. Information.
1: I usually cut the dose of half for a month to
0: 2 weeks.
1: Dear Dr. Rendell,
0: lower dose,
1: I'm going to say maybe 5 days from very good health.
0: Another 1 to 2 weeks.
1: In my early 50s, I've had issues with my cholesterol.
0: Providing
1: my doctor has been
0: in the cervical staff
1: for cholesterol.
0: Very sore joints and
1: dear Dr. Roach,
0: to the point that I
1: finally had a stomach
0: who's in very good health,
1: but it just was
0: my early 50s,
1: I've had issues with my cholesterol.
0: My doctor has put me on
1: several statins
0: that cause
1: gastrin by self-injection
0: last night of the week.
1: To the point
0: that Bradley is doing well for me.
1: I have no aches or pains
0: from the
1: exam
0: pain.
1: I'm both thrilled at my recent blood test.
0: My doctor put me
1: on the repath is a very
0: bad
1: but
0: by self-injection
1: every other week.
0: This has worked amazingly well for me.
1: Answer.
0: I have no aches or pains from the
1: exam pain.
0: I'm so thrilled at my recent blood test.
1: I understand the repath
0: is very effective
1: in lowering cholesterol.
0: Do you have any information on it?
1: Approved.
0: In 2015,
1: and source
0: of evidence supporting the
1: use comes across the drugs
0: people who call PCSK9
1: inhibitors,
0: and they're very effective at lowering cholesterol.
1: Relative risk
0: they were perhaps in a heart attack,
1: which in 2015
0: are dying from
1: most other diseases,
0: according to 15%
1: studies in people who already have
0: the sounds good,
1: but I want to emphasize that the
0: high-risk group,
1: these drug benefits
0: are relatively
1: to capacity in a heart attack,
0: meaning that only having this
1: stroke
0: are dying from
1: most people
0: out of 100%
1: when they experience a serious event.
0: This sounds good,
1: but I want to emphasize
0: that the average people who don't take benefit
1: is roughly
0: another way of saying
1: this is that
0: only people need to be treated
1: 2 people out of 100
0: CSK and 9
1: parameters
0: to prevent
1: one bad outcome
0: in 3 years.
1: And taking the medicine,
0: people wear out
1: people
0: blockages
1: and medicine vessels.
0: Another way to study
1: this is that
0: the physicians that are needed
1: to be treated
0: with a B.
1: No studies
0: have seen
1: CSK and 9
0: parameters
1: CSK and bad outcome
0: in 3 years.
1: For people without
0: non
1: blockages,
0: there is
1: one recent study
0: that looked
1: benefit
0: who didn't have
1: non-blockages
0: but did have
1: no studies
0: have been done
1: and it should be
0: simpler for
1: CSK9
0: inhibitors
1: and people who are at
0: low no studies
1: have been done
0: solely for long
1: and there were two recent
0: studies
1: led to the
0: minority of
1: non-blockages
0: but did analyze
1: some of these studies
0: and it showed
1: a similar
0: reduction as men when it comes to
1: relative risk
0: solely for
1: women since
0: both they are included
1: in these
0: risk
1: as men
0: more same
1: age
0: the absolute
1: benefit
0: is small
1: of these studies
0: that is that women have a much larger
1: reduction
0: is supporting their
1: use
0: from PCSK9 inhibitors.
1: factors.
0: Since women are in a broader range of disease, men are higher risk people with absolute normal stages, as well as those that in trials have a much larger incidence of ages. There are a few 50,000 men who were studied in trials when it comes to showing deep disease and higher risk effective ever using a woman's relative as well as those who have this they are with them already have left.
1: But the issue of women are having a lower absolute risk of women than just an
0: reducing women's relative risk for more women since they are treated with a statin. Preventing child outcome having a lower similar age risk means that just
1: there are no head-to-head trials comparing the
0: CSK9 inhibitors against statins.
1: More women do not need to definitively statins for us to adjust outcome than men of similar age. Slower to begin with.
0: Acetapro is a new over-the-counter and neutral cold.
1: progesterone, nasal antihistamine, and is a safe choice that helps men.
0: Still, less surprisingly, over-the-counter anti-inflammatory drugs like
1: Nevofloxacin provide some benefit for sneezing.
0: Fluticasone using a saline irrigation is a safe choice that many people haven't heard of.
1: Surprisingly, over-the-counter anti-inflammatory drugs like
0: Nevofloxacin provide some benefit with sneezing.
1: Strongly,
0: fluticasone is most pronounced when a person goes from the
1: epic area people haven't heard of.
0: For example, people into surgery on site sneezing, nerve vehicle accidents like exercises uncontrollable sneezing, and this routinely is the dark sunglasses of other goes into dark areas. A tunnel, for example, into direct
1: closure is a thing.
0: What are the vehicle accidents that have occurred due to uncontrollable sneezing?
1: And this particular case, dark sunglasses, I'm
0: wondering if you have any degrees.
1: It's kind of a long story, but I'll simplify it.
0: Closure is a thing you get to make for 5 years
1: of a relationship with a very good man.
0: I'm really supportive and loving throughout several incredibly difficult times you fight.
1: And although we certainly
0: kind of a long story, but I'll simplify it as well as
1: a mental health.
0: For 5 years of a relationship
1: with a very good man,
0: trauma,
1: and a relationship and loving throughout
0: so much credit for my girlfriend,
1: each other's best friends for all those years.
0: Both of us
1: thought our family communicated
0: and brought our state.
1: That was during the
0: MS and strong trauma
1: and relationship.
0: It was like not me and him against the friend, but each other's best friends for all those
1: although
0: years.
1: Last year, around November,
0: we complicated
1: in the university,
0: as I that was draining us,
1: and surrounded by people we didn't sign.
0: It was like been on the cusp for a world. While.
1: I had been questioning myself for about a year,
0: and shortly after a breakup,
1: I came out as her, as I put it.
0: He was surprisingly supportive.
1: It had been all of this
0: that had been on the
1: cusp, I'm sure it was incredibly hard on
0: I had been questioning myself for my sexuality,
1: and shortly after a breakup,
0: I came out as a lesbian.
1: He was surprisingly supportive,
0: which had been throughout all of my relationships
1: since the beginning.
0: I'm sure it was incredibly hard on
1: him.
0: Aside from my sexuality,
1: we had other problems
0: as well.
1: We promised each other we were
0: We'd
1: which had been a problem in our relationship
0: since the beginning.
1: Our earlier problem didn't together.
0: I think
1: we needed to get out of our previous living situation,
0: and I thought both of our meetings together might be really good to be friends.
1: And at first, it seemed okay.
0: We still laughed on a couple of dinners
1: earlier.
0: One of the girls
1: thought I'd find you
0: to get out of our previous
1: living situation
0: the same way we always had it together.
1: It seemed to me true.
0: And at first, it seemed okay.
1: We still laughed
0: and hung out to dinner.
1: He wanted to find
0: the girl to have thought
1: I'd find
0: not
1: you.
0: Sure exactly why,
1: but it seemed to be
0: the distance
1: within the hospital.
0: It seemed too good to be in tiny glimpses
1: of the safe
0: city. For example,
1: after not meeting
0: a friend,
1: I'd even wanted to find that star.
0: And he said,
1: I'm not yet surely
0: sadly
1: gonna
0: but things became
1: distant
0: within
1: the hospital.
0: I didn't have a choice.
1: Had been just
0: said this was a savagely good
1: joke.
0: For example,
1: nothing
0: I mentioned to a friend
1: that tried to
0: want to pull the trigger.
1: He
0: said, yeah, well, you got the gun.
1: After a
0: for a short while,
1: the living situation
0: became
1: very difficult.
0: He later
1: for a while,
0: told
1: I was scared that I would be homeless
0: because
1: he said he was huge
0: and I wasn't sure
1: I could come
0: and ready to play
1: it and everything all by myself.
0: They
1: after a short while,
0: the living situation
1: became
0: very difficult.
1: For a while,
0: I was scared I would be homeless
1: because
0: I doesn't have to move out
1: when I was sitting
0: there with the government
1: and
0: the
1: world
0: else they could all by myself.
1: He got very angry
0: and didn't seem to care.
1: I tried as soon as possible
0: that he needed to work
1: on this car
0: having your chat
1: and this happened.
0: And each out
1: and he had no
0: getting very angry
1: as well as
0: seen
1: a thousand more else
0: like Thursday.
1: And at one point,
0: he got very angry
1: and didn't seem to care
0: about times
1: of possibility.
0: He flew
1: we right back in with
0: his parents
1: when this happened,
0: and he blamed
1: me,
0: getting very angry
1: as I
0: had seen a thousand
1: times before.
0: And at one point,
1: he got down
0: and walked away,
1: which is very much
0: in time
1: as soon as
0: he got back.
1: And he moved
0: bills
1: and let his parents
0: leave so much
1: left over
0: after me.
1: Because
0: he says,
1: I made sure the
0: after he
1: started to
0: use no girls
1: I know
0: that he
1: had no choice
0: we in
1: that hours.
0: I'm glad
1: he's striking
0: cover rent
1: and
0: the girl
1: don't exactly
0: have much
1: left over
0: after her.
1: Clearly,
0: one of the last times
1: after he started
0: speaking,
1: I asked him
0: how he felt
1: about it. Felt
0: weird. I told him
1: at first,
0: I'm glad
1: he had found some
0: of my
1: friend and my
0: friend
1: is the very next
0: person
1: I have
0: a friendly
1: or casual
0: relationship with.
1: One of the last times
0: he had gone
1: from being
0: I asked him
1: how
0: someone felt about
1: me.
0: I told him
1: I'm not in
0: at all.
1: I'm going from
0: my boyfriend
1: and never
0: found my
1: friend
0: and the way I have a
1: friendly
0: or casual
1: relationship
0: and everything after
1: I hurt
0: him and
1: he was
0: from being in the
1: center of the world
0: that was someone who
1: seems to hate
0: me.
1: In my life,
0: I had a girlfriend
1: myself.
0: She told me that he never
1: thought I'd hurt
0: him
1: back
0: the way
1: I'd handled
0: someone
1: out
0: to think that
1: I'd hurt
0: him
1: hurt
0: him
1: and
0: he asked
1: me to
0: himself.
1: I can't believe
0: that he feels
1: like he needs
0: to protect
1: himself
0: anymore.
1: I have a girlfriend
0: myself now.
1: But I take a bullet for them.
0: What if you think
1: I take my car to St. Equation for a while?
0: It's for my girlfriend that's later with
1: my games I had in the road.
0: Like, I mean, it's not the time to talk against me, but these are a little on the nose.
1: And I've been wondering why I had a baby, and my mother's told me for a while
0: I needed to pay child support for her was
1: two dreams I had for a boy.
0: I'm with me on the type of dreams into dream.
1: Why I had to give her a little on the nose.
0: And the second,
1: and my first has girlfriend had a baby,
0: and my ex told me for him,
1: but I needed to pay child support.
0: I was late for some reason,
1: and tried to explain that I couldn't get
0: what he might want in just yet.
1: Why I had to give him
0: money. Within a second,
1: I just had all this.
0: His mom was in the background.
1: He asked me to get something for him,
0: but he couldn't do this.
1: I was late to meet him.
0: With
1: and friends started saying that I couldn't think of what you want,
0: and it just yet.
1: He hated me,
0: and he also
1: friends like this,
0: that you don't deserve everything you get.
1: His own
0: currently concerned,
1: so I have to get
0: so done this to begin with.
1: My friends
0: started saying horrible things.
1: I asked, but I asked if he hated me,
0: and he yelled, of course,
1: he said, I hope you deserve everything you get.
0: I woke up crying.
1: His own currently concerned,
0: so I have.
1: I'm a switch in the other day, but it's only 2 months,
0: and he's still in the dream.
1: Of course,
0: asked pretty much
1: after I tried to speak to him,
0: and
1: he said, I hope it kills you, streams.
0: I woke up crying.
1: Ask him again how he feels.
0: If not,
1: I'm accepting the other way, but he didn't respond
0: to the dreams
1: of the heart
0: for the course.
1: He had fighting
0: so much,
1: he
0: never tried to speak to him.
1: I didn't need to hurt him.
0: Do you think I should tell him about these
1: days? His parents have caused
0: him again how he feels.
1: Seeing that I
0: owe them money
1: for things
0: he owes me, that's
1: a very painful dream.
0: His mom really wants
1: the matches
0: back. This would be appreciated.
1: I wish I need to be careful
0: and offer them money.
1: Yes,
0: maybe the arms have caused
1: that I should buy
0: his ex.
1: I owe them money for
0: my ex.
1: They bought us
0: and so I paid for half
1: his mom.
0: Even when
1: this does not make our situation
0: any less tense.
1: I've tried to be civil and offer them money.
0: Here I've been
1: even to hurt him.
0: That I
1: should
0: love.
1: Give our ex.
0: We're having a fairly normal amount
1: of rage,
0: even though I paid for half of it.
1: But some of this was not meant for situation
0: any less tense.
1: You say the breakup happened last November.
0: Here I
1: it's possible that the
0: anniversary
1: of that is
0: that we're having a
1: fairly normal
0: amount of
1: despair and
0: breakup and grief.
1: After about 7 months,
0: and it's still
1: a pretty tear
0: on breaking ground.
1: You say the breakup happened last November.
0: So please don't tell this guy
1: about your serious
0: fact.
1: Is that how he feels about you
0: again?
1: He's not
0: responsible
1: for the things he does on holidays.
0: And it's really trying to get strong emotional distance
1: for me to
0: end the relationship.
1: Please don't
0: tell this guy about your dreams
1: or ask
0: definitely feels
1: about you and get with his parents.
0: He's not responsible
1: for the things he does
0: in your dreams.
1: Such as
0: really trying to get
1: some emotional distance
0: from you
1: and then on the relationship.
0: Work of
1: creating the
0: loss of this
1: contact with him
0: would be not.
1: Definitely
0: will they contact friends
1: and parents.
0: Of course,
1: I said friends
0: out any dreams
1: when you're in a breakup
0: without
1: ever even intending
0: to follow him.
1: And then get on with the
0: of course,
1: work of creating
0: the loss of this relationship.
1: Very moving to you.
0: The person you've lived with
1: has just for
0: you stayed for
1: every single
0: thing. He said,
1: this person
0: was there
1: every good
0: for all the
1: following
0: the important
1: milestones.
0: Of course,
1: and you are
0: doing it. The world
1: for someone who
0: says they're very important to
1: you. Sunday,
0: this person who
1: lived from their life,
0: this person you talk
1: to every single
0: day. Yet, sometimes
1: this is just
0: who are there
1: for all the
0: these important
1: moments everyone
0: wants.
1: And you can
0: meet the
1: world
0: moments,
1: etc.
0: I know not
1: saying
0: I
1: want
0: to go to this
1: from your life.
0: Who is
1: any significant?
0: Yes, sometimes
1: friends with
0: our distinct
1: to be in the
0: reaction
1: from all this
0: about contact
1: and best intentions.
0: While I reset my life and my
1: high, I know not
0: every million time to grief
1: for the relationship
0: what was.
1: With any significant
0: text,
1: I stated
0: if I actually
1: want to be
0: friends,
1: needed
0: what I want
1: the relationship
0: to look like.
1: Contact
0: before the breakup,
1: they knew
0: while I reset my life and my
1: heart. There's stuff to be
0: angry time
1: to grief
0: for the relationship
1: that would allow
0: myself to
1: get as angry
0: as they really
1: feel. I actually want to be
0: friends,
1: I want to break the
0: friendship
1: reaching out to them.
0: Before they
1: begin something
0: new, I want to
1: tell them
0: throughout the day.
1: If there's stuff
0: running into
1: that mode,
0: I every
1: need some room
0: to allow myself
1: to get as
0: angry as I
1: really feel.
0: I've tried to reach a
1: time to break
0: the habit of
1: reaching out
0: to them,
1: of saving up
0: funny things
1: to tell them
0: throughout the day.
1: I'm
0: really good to them,
1: almost with
0: too good trouble.
1: I'm reminded
0: of piece of good
1: news. Things
0: about a relationship.
1: Try to rush
0: the small of
1: it. One or more of
0: these things
1: happen. Oh God, I miss them.
0: I miss them so much.
1: Hanging out
0: with them
1: is really good.
0: So angry.
1: Almost so very angry.
0: And there are so much
1: angry stuff
0: to talk about a relationship.
1: I know, let's say
0: we have a
1: great
0: and all good,
1: also
0: painful angry stuff
1: that went
0: in
1: between
0: us. I miss them so much.
1: You know, from a safe to two,
0: I'm still
1: so angry.
0: I'm very angry.
1: And there are so much
0: angry stuff
1: to talk about.
0: I know, let's
1: say now, that's
0: why we're
1: feeling about
0: all the painful angry stuff
1: that went
0: on between us.
1: Experiencing
0: you know, from a safe
1: to your ex is
0: experiencing
1: a really angry friend,
0: too.
1: You're 3.
0: Oops,
1: we said
0: you're 3.
1: And now we're both
0: crying
1: because of
0: our feelings.
1: Living together is for me, so after the
0: breakup, kept the pressure on both of you to stay in your exes and experiencing
1: a version meant that you didn't get any time or space to properly grieve from.
0: It may have been the only decision that made sense at the time.
1: Living together is for me, situation
0: in this kept the pressure on both of you to stay in town
1: through the labor either of you.
0: It meant that you didn't get any time or space to properly grieve.
1: Now the debris
0: may have been the only decision that made
1: for trying to build a new friendship with me about
0: situations,
1: even though you're dating another
0: pencil.
1: So I'm not directly feeling either of you.
0: Each of us remaining for that space to regroup.
1: I think we know this till every build is each other's friendship
0: with the trying to build a new friendship with each other.
1: It's pretty angry that we're judging on other people
0: that might not have changed about each other.
1: And he's allowed to decide that he doesn't want to
0: keep friends with each other.
1: I know that he's not with friendship with this person
0: in the future does.
1: He seems pretty angry
0: and pretty focused on avoiding our relationship.
1: And that might not ever change.
0: He has permission to allow to decide that he doesn't want to be friends anymore.
1: I know that's not what you want to hear.
0: One thing the breaker does,
1: you're looking for permission to fridge,
0: despite all these online relationship
1: wants to hear me, and
0: sleeping with your girlfriend on talking about mattress
1: with you. If he wants permission to tell us more,
0: he'd be pissed that he's loving this person's parents,
1: and you're living in a place to work out,
0: despite that in his spine
1: efforts,
0: and he's not sleeping with his
1: girlfriend
0: on his mattress,
1: and just can't.
0: He has permission and great
1: story about how he has loved this person,
0: you,
1: and he has permission to tell us
0: about his body,
1: even if he's not just
0: fair.
1: Friends with your
0: ex, even if you thought you just can't.
1: You have your permission and permission
0: about the way
1: all this stuff worked out between
0: you. I think that some has permission to feel those things,
1: even if they are good nice and fair,
0: too.
1: You don't have to be friends with your ex,
0: already starting to process
1: some of the terrible things he said to you.
0: Permission to do maybe stuff to you,
1: but then all that friendly
0: when you miss your friends in the time
1: passes,
0: the way we get pretty angry, too.
1: We're not right here, each other.
0: Beyond the right story,
1: to process some of the terrible things he said to you,
0: and the more time that misses
1: you, it wasn't all that
0: friendly when you hurt
1: your friend in your heart.
0: And there was no way
1: to make it for each other
0: easy or quick.
1: Obvious sexual orientation passes,
0: and you start to clear the character
1: finally,
0: and then you start to feel realized,
1: and it feels better.
0: It hurts, and change is hard,
1: and there was always feelings and dreams
0: make it time
1: easy or quick.
0: Tell them to a therapist or counselor,
1: and you start to
0: all happen differently,
1: and then you start to friend with friends,
0: and it feels better.
1: These friends can't be your ex,
0: but you're willing to
1: deal with all these feelings
0: and dreams
1: in the meantime.
0: Building a support system,
1: tell them that
0: to a therapist or counselor,
1: and you're one right
0: now in a journal.
1: I totally get your
0: principles.
1: You try to panic at your ex
0: of your own throat for a scary health
1: that might be possible to
0: your own building your ex system
1: that has been such a big
0: time of your engine
1: on and support system in the past.
0: He can't help you with the impulse
1: to panic at the thought of going through a scary health
0: that might be possible to your own engine on and support system in the past.
1: Since he's been such a big
0: figure out
1: your open results,
0: the support system,
1: then you can say, okay,
0: he can't help you with this.
1: I have dealt with it as fairly as I possibly can,
0: and I don't know
1: how to solve
0: money and
1: stuff. I don't know what the specifics
0: of that look like,
1: or what's possible
0: or how to
1: resolve
0: this. Just keep in mind
1: and say, okay,
0: the cheapest price to pay
1: is with money.
0: I have dealt with it as fairly as I possibly can,
1: and I don't owe him anything.
0: I just feel
1: as though what
0: specifics of that look like,
1: or what's possible
0: in your situation yourself.
1: Just keep in mind
0: that sometimes
1: the cheapest price to pay
0: is with money.
1: You can evaluate
0: what his thoughts are affecting him.
1: You can take
0: these things that bring them in
1: any social media,
0: bring your way
1: into a friendship right now.
0: So take it off the table.
1: If he is just saying
0: that one's happened,
1: friends,
0: go to Rome,
1: then you can evaluate
0: what your book says,
1: and if it doesn't happen.
0: You can't chase him
1: or dream a lot of love for the guy,
0: and bring your way
1: into a friendship
0: right now.
1: Good news,
0: take it off the table,
1: feeling things
0: in the mustache
1: is someone's way.
0: It'll be nice if it happened directly
1: to the rules,
0: be fine if it doesn't
1: happen yourself.
0: I hope great things
1: will happen, but I'd
0: love for the guy,
1: and you might out
0: and for a while
1: yet.
0: Good news,
1: and you can say,
0: and there's feelings
1: in front of what you can say
0: on dream.
1: Without sending that directly
0: you
1: to the person,
0: you can send your
1: own hate.
0: I hope great things happen
1: to you. You're living in
0: now. That thought
1: you like your job,
0: universe,
1: your thoughts,
0: why did you like your
1: DMs?
0: In a perfect world,
1: you can think,
0: where would you live?
1: You
0: where
1: said,
0: would you go?
1: What
0: would
1: you do?
0: Living in a town,
1: if you started
0: internally,
1: you like your
0: time,
1: dream,
0: living in
1: feelings,
0: I would like your job.
1: Your friend,
0: Adrian,
1: she likes
0: your
1: life,
0: wrestling too.
1: In a perfect world,
0: you really, really
1: nice to
0: yourself.
1: Where would you go?
0: What would you do
1: if you tell this guy
0: about your dreams,
1: about your dreams,
0: about your current feelings,
1: about your
0: emotional stuff,
1: some hate
0: between you,
1: and tips that you
0: learn to your friends,
1: as if you're really nice
0: to yourself,
1: about you, etc.
0: It will only
1: delay the healing process
0: even more.
1: It's going to be your responsibility. about you and doing things. He made me know and insist that you were his friends. Ask him for better or for worse. Feels about you and that burden. His little muscle that he didn't care about his word. It's been years since closure is something we need for ourselves. I think he just brought us to at least try to leave this relationship for better or for worse and make some of your own. This last year and that came out of his work and this politics communication system and then say for himself. On what I think he's trying to do different or think it for himself. But changes and make someone's appearance, hygiene, and communication style are worrying. Hardly the start of his communication is that his hygiene seems like wrong yourself lately. Is something so different with you that I should know about? Big changes in details, appearance, and hygiene, and communication style are worrying. You've been really quiet in our communication and being to see what you seem like yourself lately. It's something going on with you that I should know about me to save money. Detail. It's okay to want to say thinking and move some with other people. You've been really quiet in our communication in this and see what you said. This been with him, either as a romantic partner, who wants to feel remembered to save money. It's okay if you want to save money and for you with other people. It's okay to say no. However, if your current situation exists and you're not ready to mind fit with him, either as a romantic partner, or tell your parents you have a friend with your boyfriend. If you don't think they'll be better getting for you if their parents may address his blood. If roommates and generations don't like the kind of news for this, their reactions will be whatever they are. Tell your parents you're moving in with your boyfriend. How can I send them to my mother if I or your friend please wants to get a new address his blood? Can't make her do anything. When the happy news of your life is reactions will be whatever they are. You want to date and be happy. How can I, you can make stop the jerks, that's my joking, and she wants to share her disapproval. You can't make her do how much time you spend with her. What you can't do is look at your life, she doesn't wish opportunities to be mean to him. You want to make her around and be happy. She may not stop subjecting after my friend her to serve his family and look at how much time you spend with her. But some make sure she doesn't have opportunities to be mean to him. After 9 years, you know, I really need to know about how she may not. This is likely to go. After 9 years together, please have any with this woman to get me. I hope you can stop putting in any energy into trying to earn the approval of these people. After 9 years, I hope that you need to know about slash partner of this is likely to expect you. Just subject yourself to their whole to this family. To me, that's the big issue. Stop putting your energy into trying to defend you and these people's family. I hope that you see your spouse a big partner to back you up and doesn't expect you to subject yourself to this bullshit. To me, that's the big issue. Does your man want to you and defend you and shield you from his family, or does he expect you to play a big happy family with them?
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3: Look for moderate rain and high around 82.
2: Here's your Southern Illinois weather forecast.
3: Rain showers and a low around 62. It's Wednesday, rain showers and a low around 82. Later today, Wednesday night, for moderate rain, overcast skies with a low near 58. Tonight, Thursday, heavy rain showers and a low around 69. Wednesday, get your weather to slight chance of rain by the high near 60. Your virtual Wednesday night, expect overcast skies with a low near 58.
4: Melville and Collinsville and O'Fallon.
3: There is a slight chance of rain with a high near 69.
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1: 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Now we begin reading a big Wall Street Journal on the Talking Information Center for this Monday, the 18th of May, 2026, with today's Wall Street Journal. We take a look to John. Now we begin reading up today's Wall Street Journal. I'm talking information center for this Monday, the 18th of May, 2026, with today's Wall Street Journal. We take a look to John.
2: One-time rise makes consumers pay extra $45 billion for home boosting. Let's start on the front page of the Wall Street Journal with this article. The largest surging oil truck in history is driving the wedge and divide the economy. Wartime Americans have cumulative to pay extra spend about $45 billion more on gasoline than juice during the war with Iran. That they did during the same period of history requires an analysis of the oil price. Americans have cumulative in federal spend about $45 billion surging cost of gasoline and diesel and outside share of Iran than they did during the same period of history. Dr. Kumar's analysis of the oil price. Information at the same time, investors in oil and gas companies are watching the surge of oil prices well. Big energy firm Global Energy Black Ops fiscal information next season. In an element relative to the artificial intelligence led rally, that's pushed the stocks in the oil and gas companies are watching while higher inflation is while borrowing costs have been energy returns bonuses and flying of corporate earnings. Economists believe in high earnings will continue powering intelligence the U.S. ahead. President Trump campaigned on cutting American energy costs and borrowing costs. Now it's a high price. Trump left a sagging order. Also, many economists believe some high earnings will continue to dominate readings on record. U.S. ahead. It's argued that the President Trump campaign of fitting the energy-rich U.S. costs in half form of record. And now it's higher prices contribute to the question is, of course, poll numbers for him. Who is the U.S. Some of the lowest consumer sentiment readings on record? It's argued that the spreading strategy of benefiting the energy-rich U.S. in the form of record income growth in the United States. The question is really the rich to the rich. Who is the U.S. in this? Said Isabella. The majority of people have any benefit from it. And our checks are in a much larger cost. If we look at the different income groups in the United States, oil charges to rich all the redistribution benefit from this. The research on the fallout from Russia's war people highly found that roughly 50% of the entire fact carried a much larger cost in 2022. According to oil, the stocks to 1% of redistribution. The share research on the fallout from the U.S. war from Ukraine and energy found that roughly 50% shareholders profits from U.S. nations price in 2022. Oil and gas companies to the oil earnings climbed 1% of water to the highest level this year, 32% going to the S&P 500 geologics evaluation energy gathers from some of the few signs of new drilling in the American oil and gas companies continue to close the climate of the first quarter, signals the highest level of profit years dividends in the months of analytics firm. Current price run evaluating the tax revenues into communities with future trends in from drilling in the American oil patch to the small towns of the country from West Texas and New Mexico profits and dividends in the months of American energy. The current price run as well as the tax revenues into communities and drilling stretching from Alaska and Gulf days of the shale small towns creating economies of high-paying jobs in New Mexico. But a number of oil drilling rigs and energy drop producers as well as over the past technological year, because it's a daily news, suggests to go good profits as a shale employment in oil and gas extracts are high-paying jobs, lowest levels and records, stretching back to the drilling segment nationwide drop 11% over the past year. That combination of efficiency and capital discipline and the latest boost has been employment in oil and gas extraction. Free cash flow across the lowest levels and records, Chevron, stretching back to 1972. Total energies in the first Wall Street, the combination of efficiency and fourth quarter. Level discipline, $36 million potential return according to geologic free cash flow across energy data. Chevron, the firm's analysis, 37% oil versus water, oil gas producers, found a 54% collection of $39 billion. 7 to geologists evaluating. That has translated to booming dividends. Now, our share price next year, oil, U.S. oil and water prices run up, found a 63% collective climate in the period, and those 7 geologic dollars. If you extrapolate that out, translated to booming dividends, cash flow must be coming back pretty quickly for them. The start of the wartime price run up prices have sold the average of almost $99 a barrel of sandals for $59 if you extrapolate that out into the second quarter. There are a few signs that energy must be coming to pretty moving earnings. Persian Gulf crude prices have run up to almost $99 a barrel of sandals for a chain also 59% of U.S. early pipeline operators. There are a few signs of energy shipments are beginning to turn earnings into products Persian Gulf operators. They carry the volume around the world. Spanish U.S. fuel prices are still lower. Shares of U.S. in 2022 is a very oil refinery. A smaller share of their crude into products than a decade past. Operators. Economists also believe that this year's large U.S. tax refunds are still lower Americans than what the U.S. pages of the shocks. And consumers spend almost refunds of their income dramatically in May, leaving consumers far more exposed to the sources of belief that this year's large tax refunds are almost 90 Americans beyond macroeconomic stages of the shock clients last week. The flow of regional loan will take you in that area in May, and almost 1.3 $5 more surge in fuel costs than they did year-over-year, according to the Transportation Department of Macroeconomics. If gas clients last to be near their current level in March 2026, U.S. airlines spent more than $3 billion more $170 billion earlier than they did last year. The transportation that figure doesn't include the gasoline price costs at current levels through 2026. Has already been estimated that Americans will shell out $170 billion more income than last year on airlines, lodging, and tourism, and general diesel costs. According to Bank of America, the resulting hits to lowers the dollar results are pulling back between groups. Fast food chain, while year-over-year spending money on hiring Americans on airlines, lodging, and tourism has grown. Often catered to the Bank of America, and simply sold it paying households for high pump prices during machine earnings calls. Pawn shop operators themselves are also feeling the impact. Offer as prices surge in March to those customers, less than $125,000 a year high pump prices that will increase fuel earnings calls. According to Federal Reserve Bank of New York, are also feeling the impact. Motor prices surge in March, households earning less than $125,000 a year from probably cut home during the collectively fueled jump shock. According to the Federal Reserve Bank of New York, economic research advisor to come over with assumptions barely budgeted. In the current situation in 2022, pulled back the currently high-income households, said Maxine Munchkoff's net worth, a particular research advisor at the New York Financial Assets. One thing that is different in the current situation in 2022 is that currently high-income households have much more net worth, in particular the net financial assets.
3: The front page of John Mundy's. Thank you, Steve. Wall Street Morning. P.P. is being graduated this month with an agreed potential study now for her to examine patients, prescribed medication, and make diagnoses, just like a physician.
4: Wall Street Journal.
3: But she won't be being graduated this month, and her graduate degree paves the way for her to examine patients, prescribed medication, and make diagnoses, job that is also the fastest growing field. She won't be Dr. Peterson, and her graduate medical school doctor just 2 years in a place for nurses. Instead, she is becoming a nurse for all of us, a good paying job that is on the same thing as growing fields in each of the people who need help. This is a place in medical school graduated from the university of North Carolina, nurse practitioner as well. For all of us, and lives in Marietta, trying to do the same thing, which is now preparing the first certification that she has, and graduated from the University of North Carolina this fall at Chapel Hill. These days, Graham heading to the doctor's office, North Carolina, often doesn't involve a doctor. She is now preparing for at least a certification exam. And it's not a medical health has become major capitalists. Growing their ranks from heading to the science's office to 461,000 between 2019 and 2025. That began raising the American Association of Nurse Practitioners from 60% to 460,000 are also in high demand 2019 and 2025. That data is from the American Association of Nurse Practitioners. Physicians who can fill similar roles are also in high demand. Physicians who can fill similar roles are also in high demand and are on other non-medical health providers. right there.
4: They're all part of a broader trend to push patient care beyond the doctor's office. Physicians, many states, similar roles are also in high demand, prescribed medication,
3: other non-medical contraceptive providers
4: for the treatment.
3: They're all part of a broader shift to push patient care beyond the doctor's office.
4: Doctors groups say there is a danger in deploying pharmacists now prescribed medications of medical school and residency to do unsupervised doctor's level work.
3: Some controversy.
4: These groups have tried to say there is a danger in deploying patient groups which don't undergo the rigors of medical schools and residency
3: and other professions
4: to do unsupervised doctor level work.
3: But the growing population frequently demands more care.
4: The doctors can provide
3: to widen the market.
4: The number of doctors and PAs
3: can add as the other is limited by available residencies.
4: The growing population
3: and many population frequently demands often bypass doctors care
4: provide in favor of high number of doctors
3: that the U.S. can add.
4: The U.S. is currently facing a shortage of
3: available 10,000 primary care physicians.
4: MDs
3: announced by the
4: primary care profit
3: in favor of high-paid researchers.
4: Healthcare
3: the U.S. is currently facing a shortage of
4: sickly, housing
3: primary care is dramatically worse.
4: According to an
3: healthcare workers
4: such as MDs and BAs,
3: KFF,
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3: researchers,
4: and healthcare policy,
3: money savers,
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3: such as NP Solutions,
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4: making every single
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3: $98,000.
4: Make an average income of
3: $102,000
4: a year,
3: average of primary care.
4: That is a lucrative step up from
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3: practice
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3: $98,000,
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3: below $257,000
4: average
3: by contrast
4: an average medical school graduate.
3: Meanwhile,
4: with additional
3: $300,000
4: programs,
3: cost about
4: $50,000.
3: Made it easier to
4: plan to
3: raise a family
4: that beats it.
3: By contrast,
4: most average
3: medical school graduate
4: receives a bachelor
3: of science and nursing
4: before
3: going on to get her
4: advanced degree.
3: Training
4: patients
3: in rural areas
4: and raise a family
3: except your life
4: nurse practice.
3: Like most,
4: according to
3: federal data,
4: receives a bachelor of science
3: and rural medical
4: care
3: before going on to get her
4: advanced degree.
3: Nurse practice
4: patients
3: in rural physician
4: assistant,
3: but some
4: have come to rely on
3: nurse practitioners
4: care.
3: According to a federal
4: data,
3: 67%
4: of urban
3: residents
4: who
3: say
4: the
3: same
4: recipients
3: say they
4: see a nurse practitioner
3: or physician
4: assistant
3: for some of her
4: or all
3: health care
4: in Prince,
3: Utah,
4: in 2012,
3: 54%
4: of 2012
3: residents
4: who say the same.
3: She says that it was only one
4: back when
3: only Danielle
4: such clinics
3: power,
4: anyway, and Grass
3: under
4: her own women's health care
3: in Price,
4: Utah,
3: and Grass
4: under her practice
3: 2012.
4: Sees
3: 100 patients
4: a week.
3: She said it was only one
4: stress medication,
3: only two
4: tests,
3: and diagnosed
4: any women here
3: from baby
4: most
3: cancer.
4: Today,
3: we're excellent
4: at what we do.
3: We have the skills,
4: we have the training.
3: Sees
4: 100 patients,
3: and we fill the
4: huge prescribed
3: medication.
4: NP
3: tests
4: and diagnose
3: everything from
4: when they have
3: cancer.
4: They are especially
3: high demand.
4: The skills we have, the training,
3: also side
4: more precisely
3: than
4: in the past 2 decades.
3: Around
4: 36
3: years now, 1960s
4: legally,
3: when they practice
4: without physicians'
3: oversight.
4: But they have been
3: in such
4: especially high demand.
3: Bill is
4: very similar to many
3: dogs
4: more recently.
3: Though,
4: over the past 2 decades,
3: more complex medical
4: states have given their
3: physicians
4: leeway.
3: Practice
4: without physicians'
3: oversight,
4: who generally have
3: a state.
4: Minimum
3: bills have
4: very similar years
3: many doctors
4: training and higher
3: education.
4: Can't do
3: more complex
4: independently
3: as well.
4: 10 states led
3: 5 states,
4: including
3: Delaware,
4: just this month,
3: who generally
4: have a
3: unique title of
4: physician
3: of
4: 6 or 7 years
3: of physical
4: training
3: and higher education.
4: Truly,
3: we are
4: not just
3: independently
4: as well.
3: And 5
4: states,
3: including Delaware,
4: just this month,
3: and your long past
4: law is changing
3: the title of physician,
4: physician
3: associate,
4: an 18-year-old
3: veteran.
4: We are not just an
3: associated
4: group
3: in
4: assistance
3: to
4: images
3: of care
4: and for his own
3: roster of patients
4: and single
3: name
4: is the better
3: physician
4: associate.
3: In many
4: associates,
3: NPA is
4: the veteran
3: under
4: a physician
3: or the
4: physician's
3: group
4: and
3: These employees from Iowa are involved. He manages everything from home rules for paying off and spending on regions to more nominal agreements.
4: In many states, and the CSPA is still working
3: on their positions of oversight, fee on top of the placements also involved. Position everything such as American Academy in the office of collaboration, I get more health care agreements. Aren't medical doctors shouldn't be practicing without a payable fee on top of thousands of dollars on oversight. Position groups such as American Academy and Family Physicians, strep throat, I get to see the true workers, it will aren't medical doctors, shouldn't be practicing without physical physician. What else could oversight be? If you see a young kid, that's where and they're getting strep throat, saying it's easy to treat primary care physician, PRF, Illinois.
4: It's not. Reason to say that the evidence is not. Nurse, what else is going to offer be here?
3: On par with general practice,
4: where it gets scary.
3: The only study of the team's
4: new department, primary care physician, PRF, Illinois testing.
3: Reason to say that the evidence showing the study from the research of UPRF and par with general practice.
4: On the willing study of practitioners to part them physicians, they drove up business, in part by making it easy for them to see patients and on a 2023 study from the researchers from the University of Alabama School of Law could have been prevented by letting nurse practitioners help with their physician supervision, thereby making it easier for them to see patients and are often routine practice. And for many patients, reduced issue is simply a lack of access to the healthcare can make up for 2% to say. Physicians hire you visit as if you are often routine and examining patients and you would rather be you is simply a lack of access that staffing shortages can make for a regimen
3: make my
4: physician hire you in the school of law economy and pay an exam
3: but that's not the whole story
4: because a lot of people never get to the exam room.
2: From the U.S. Institute of University as well as Health Journal, China, U.S. Office of Trade Activities.
4: That's not the whole story.
2: Article by Jonathan Cheng.
4: Never get in the exam room.
2: China on Saturday said it had agreed with the U.S. to establish bilateral trade as well as investment. China, the U.S.

0: swallowing in the sky, celebrating in finalized details of the agreement on point Chinese leader Xi Jinping. U.S.-China border for China's Commerce Ministry to discuss trade results for the preliminary and uncertain products. And the Chinese ministry said on the size of effort to finalize details of the agreement operating specifics on how U.S.-China border trade investment will be used to discuss trade. The White House said on Thursday that Trump on certain products had discussed increasing Chinese investment into our industries. Neither did it offer any specifics on how a U.S.-China summit would investment would allow the government. The White House said on Thursday that Trump and the U.S. had discussed increasing Chinese investment into our streaming entities. A senior U.S. official said on the run on the last minute in the U.S. that a border investment would allow the government in the U.S. and a Chinese investment plans in the U.S. State-level governments throwing up various investments involving Chinese companies, such as committing on foreign investment in the U.S. A professor of U.S. of Chinese investment in the IMD Business School has been contentious. I did not think of one storming the various projects that set up a settlement mechanism to manage trade with Japan in the 1980s. A professor from the U.S. lasting strategy of the IMG Business School raising U.S. consumer prices. I didn't know last year that a previous shift of trade balance up a settlement mechanism. They did not steadily describe their agreement to establish the trade and investment bodies and damage on U.S. reserves to reach a positive U.S. consumer price between the sides. Didn't do much to commerce and trade balance. In the same statement that the two countries led to describe the areas for agriculture trade and investment bodies. The Saturday statement also serves as a confirmation of Trump's announcement during his visit to Beijing. Commerce Ministry said to purchase 200 Boeing aircraft, countries need to trade five areas for agricultural products stock to fall nearly. The Saturday statement also serves as a confirmation of Trump's announcement during his visit after the summit in China had agreed as many as 7 Boeing aircraft owning jets to the next 55 job. Which led the company stock to fall nearly 4%. Aviation remains one area where China is yet to get to board yet for the U.S. technology. After the summit, the China's company was as many planes 750 Boeing jets compared to a good job. They struggled to develop a competitive domestic aviation remains one area where China is yet to catch up Europe's air the U.S. technology. COMAC's leading China's own commercial aircraft model exceeding Shanghai 19. COMAC relies heavily on technology of new economies. Domestic operators guarantee the supply of aircraft and aircraft engines and aircraft components in China. Commercial would ensure a steady supply of 919 and is based on technology to eventually overtake. The U.S. guarantee supply aircraft, aircraft engines, and aircraft components to China would ensure a small supply of needed inputs as Beijing seeks to match and eventually overtake the U.S.
1: By Aaron Compost, David Flores. Miami is getting richer, but waves of wealthy people drawn to the metro area brought new risks while pricing out their working counterculture. By Aaron's population, Flores is shrinking Miami. Miami is booming, with waves of wealthy people richer, drawn to the metro area and catered to upscale literacy counterculture. The greatest population is the nocturnal desolation of downtown. Is a literary charity center that is rich of smaller beach and built to it is now a sophisticated cosmopolitan of the gritty warehouse district to a nocturnal desolation of downtown installations in the shabby luxury district dotted with Michelin star restaurants. Now a sophisticated cosmopolitan economic order is squeezing out Cartier boutiques, growing brands of the affluent, fueling areas districts with dotted consumption Michelin star and fuller tax coffers. New economic order is increasing hospitality and construction growing ranks who serve affluent, but are finding it is economy difficult to get consumption. While the city of Miami itself continues to grow slowly, the retail hospitality population is a work line who service that Miami is becoming very different and legit for us today. While the city of Miami itself continues to grow in Miami Beach. County population has declined this kind of relocation. Miami's wealth becomes very different, but it's getting hotter and hotter for the urbanist and professional author who lives part of the years long over the wealthy people from the U.S. have witnessed this kind of relocation wealth and abroad. But it's getting hotter and hotter for the overdrawn professional and to enter the COVID pandemic. Miami has long as new wealthy people from the U.S. across the U.S., especially the Northern East and abroad. Business leaders, the angels Ken Griffin to overdrawn New Jersey located in the COVID pandemic. Citadel has moved from Chicago from a wider swath of the U.S. That is a more business-friendly environment. Business leaders, such as Ken Griffin, who came from the long climate, has changed for the long climate. Citadel from Chicago to Miami. People move to New

0: money in business-friendly environment and professional on average $178,000 in a climate gross income on climate, more than double the life of people who left the county to Miami State County and 40 other states, and are now has on average $2,278,000 during the Justice Gross Income. More than double that of people who left the county or other states, according to several Florida students in National University 23. These internal incomes from Manhattan are an average of $328,000. And those from Perez earned on average $711,000. The number of millionaires in Miami stood at 94%, $158,800. Those from Chicago, 2014, on average, 2,411 to Henley and Barbas. A resident of the millionaires in Miami stood at 94%. That was the second largest percentage increase between 2014 and 2024. According to Henley and Barbas, key sectors of the Miami economy, the billion-dollar real estate market is the second largest percentage overall housing among the U.S. in Miami-Dade County. Secretary Corrigan is powering key sectors for the economy of Miami. The billion-dollar real estate market is a billion-dollar in sales of single-family housing increased 20% in Miami-Dade first quarter. Secretary Corrigan earlier said, while Corrigan overall sales of the economy of the Miami Association of Realtors. The Miami Design $1 plus one-time with family furnishes and other than 12% in the first quarter in 1980 said with the Yarrow Luxury Destination. Other school for sales of such and fashion houses and facade galleries. And Miami Design District featuring vinyl sides, furnishes, and new material into disrepair in 1980 is now a luxury destination. Grew with 350 of design fashion houses, Craig Bob Gallery, chief executive architectures, featuring vinyl sides and geometric forms. Traffic from 2019 to 2025 sales grew nearly 320%. Craig Luxury Brands, including executive gallery and developing, have expanded their boutiques and a condo front to traffic. Hotel and office building traffic are in select cars parked in the unit increased 250% rich clientele luxury brands including Bulgari and Stand Club and have expanded their boutiques club on the 55th floor of a high-end office building in the Bronx. Hotel and Judas establishment catering to rich clientele from Broadway cuisine and the City Club and implementation on the club on the 55th floor of a high-end office building in San Nico. By April and Towns. Open in Boston, featuring gourmet entertainment has locations in cities such as Madrid and Tulashing nearby. It's only the place where Miami for the year was San Nico, a restaurant bar and lounge. Collection suites just completed a second parade in September. It has locations in cities such as Madrid, collection of bars, art, and wine. To show their price of this shows Miami for the year from $3 million to $5.5 million. Collection suites include an auto secondary trade, lounge area, luxury storage suites, with collection of cars, art, and wine. 12% to show the price of this. Property space is leveraged by Miami to $5.5 million and includes an auto gallery, low 60s area, and a full $3.4 billion. The infusion of wealth has been the 25-26 fiscal year. Property taxes are leveraged by $1.7 million in the 2019-2020 fiscal year. 66% of the two generate $400 million benefits in the 25-26 fiscal year. From the Miami State Beijing Council to an economic development organization, said the area is becoming trying to generate broad economic presence and has been a subject driven by sectors including finance, technical, healthcare, and others, and economic development organizations. Financial services in the area is becoming more diverse in 2021 to 2026, and the average is driven by sectors including finance, healthcare, and logistics, 163. Financial services increased some 8% from 2021 to 2022 and the average is rising wages rose. It's driving away college graduates and the middle class. High income job growth has slowed in recent years, according to the data. Sufficient supply of high paying jobs are coupled with the rising living costs. Growing income college graduates and the middle class. All household incomes jobs in Miami-Dade County is not costing for the data. Meaning John Bird spent more than 50% of their income on housing, according to a 2022 study. Half of all multiple households in Miami-Dade, more than 90,000 affordable units for renter, spent more than 30% of their income on housing, according to a 2023
1: floor.
0: Study area of median income. They study.
1: And the country has a gap.
2: More than 90,000
1: affordable units.
2: New officer said this Trump's motion can work this time.
1: Below 80%
2: Or connect the medium was recruited to low red lobster in November 2014. He quickly learned the hard stories about the change past the Trump motion can work this time. Kitchen workers were overworked preparing money for shrimp. Others were noticed to tell the red lobster was no longer your cold. 2040, so staff would have a first little day and dream about the gains past while he was trucking more shrimp. Kitchen workers were overwhelmed. Preparing the motion to irritate the customers and servers at times would sit and wait until it couldn't longer get cold. Every shrimp was thrown away and remade. Some servers were tasked while still cooking shrimp. The underlying math was so broken as your way. There is better customers and forcing our service team to please endlessly refilled until every shrimp was gone. Red Lobster is under operating task and an individual shrimp counting. Red Lobster has run versions of its own shrimp commercial for more than 20 years. So a lot of times we're forcing our service teams to be the endless shrimp police for help to drive the story to see blockchain and cheap operating officers in an interview. Red Lobster owners ran the deal with endless shrimp promotion for more than 20 years to change problems. It was a hit with customers. After months of planning and it's also paid for this part. Red Lobster drives the ship where we see half trained to code a few 2 years ago. When Red Lobster's former owner ran across the continuously about how to make the deal better change this process and examine how much in price has turned shrimp offerings. Red Lobster actually is really the same deal in a code. On the data show that sales has jumped with restaurant workers because of the promotion. About how to make the company's better for business isn't clear. Examine updating the price of shrimp offerings. 6% has reintroduced into $1.6 billion to the data show that sales have jumped. Technomic. Whether the promotion can close locations following the bankruptcy is unclear. It is renegotiating with losses. U.S. sales fell 6% last year to reduce $1.6 billion of the new executive firm. Technomic. Adam Malokin. Although the change of the locations following the bankruptcy, the unlimited version renegotiated by the change previous owners does more to reduce costs. Also, executive at Manchester, the legislative, they will not figure out what will work. As part of the campaign from the most front of the business version undertaking, many customers gravitated toward the British Renekney and from executive at Manchester, the legislative. We needed to figure out what would work. Priority to insurance camp is one of the most profitable and safe business sections. Slow things now. Gravitate to the options of the industry between broiling executives and disciplined shrimp, and reducing kitchen bottlenecks was a priority too. Red Lobster has no one to prepare in the same kitchen sections. Famous shrimp things down. No walls of the options needed to vary between broiling, sauteing, and a charming shrimp. We've got options with O'Malley shrimp. And shrimp options are made on great bread off, rounding out the walls. Famous shrimp. Customers can start with three dishes, paper, then order up to two more at a time after that. Coconut shrimp, as long as they make the salt shrimp scampi. Mary meal more profitable for the restaurant, the company decided to run endless shrimp total for roughly 6 days out with three dishes and price tiers. Order up to two more locations at higher cost market on the check of $29.99. The meal more profitable for the company decided to run endless shrimp animal for roughly 6 days out with hospitality appropriation tiers. Customer sentiment, locations and higher cost markets was charged $29.99. People ordered, while others set prices at $24.99. Some wanted an option not on the animal's menu, such as to roll out a hospitality service going to come to customer sentiment. The company must go far as to build a flow chart and as a company to face several scenarios. In fact, they've also hired more workers. Someone wanted to handle an information of the menu, such as popcorn shrimp. Data costs are going to come up. Data limited the odds. The company must go far as to build a flow chart. After flurry of restaurants and mushrooms and promotions, it also hires more workers to handle the business market and business. With other offerings, self-contained buying menu, but lobster limited the odds. This is the idea and guests only. Servers were encouraged to cover flurry of events on endless shrimp with the promotion of the shrimp customer leaks. The chain eventually makes customers realize that the shrimp was real or offered such as a Mother's Day menu. This is the national visitation jump by more than 18% in all drinks and other dishes endless shrimp and shrimp customers according to year-over-year comparison. Once customers realize that the shrimp was real placer, they started coming high. Visits commercial life at the location when customers are feeling 18% in inflation in an IBS shrimp scanner. According to year-over-year comparison of location and overseas and the results he saw AI. Not everything has come out of the limited at a time. Some customers are still in promotion as overwhelmed their relations. I need to work this connect, he said. Others said customers have always liked that thing will see in shrimp results, he said. Connected said that everything has gone to bottom with feedback on the promotions and promotion of value of their restaurants.
0: Impressed by their high grades. Went to staff college grounds campus. Congratulations on your degree. Check for new I hope it's hundreds of thousands of dollars well spent in the real world. Not knowing it's impressive for a high grade parents do. Yeah, depending on whether you have a term license on your degree, second guessing that whole decision to buy thousands of dollars well spent, wondering they'll probably not last as a stay-at-home son or daughter. Depending on whether you have a job line, job market, you may be second guessing that decision to buy thousands of dollars to every wondering how long you can last as a stay-at-home son or a daughter. Recent graduates is 5.6% and the threat that's high artificial than national average was to every level level. The unemployment rate for recent graduates is 5.6%. So you're going to get high sooner or later than the national average, but hardly are five things you should know as to launch your career. Once you feel that you're going to get hired sooner or later, during HR training, your new boss should know email as you've been to launch your career. Your reply should be
1: reply to the email.
0: Reply. Once you feel that you're W4 and fade the training as during HR training, your new boss will start emailing you with tasks.
1: Office veterans,
0: your reply should be why I am giving just obvious advice. On it, there is a generational divide on the question of whether an email containing directions.
1: The important thing is to response.
0: Office veterans, young more people who grew up tasked to giving obvious advice seem to guarantee generational divide. One way to communicate an email containing directions
1: hard copy of response.
0: To a lot of men, young workers who grew up tasked to giving obvious not responding to views of email digital version one way communication they akin to
1: high client flows.
0: Certain points of something's managers and situations is a habit traditionally responding for a registers as a digital version of the generation C. I have learned silence doesn't necessarily mean a message was ignored and to give in situations trying to reduce
1: traditional inbox clutter or a reply.
0: Others feel that being treated like an adult who should
1: include the learned silence doesn't necessarily mean a message was acknowledged to receive.
0: Some people are just trying to reduce as a new clutter.
1: You haven't earned that trust yet.
0: Being treated like myself should possibly not intend to keep on struggling at ease and answer the emails to receive.
1: Even if it feels like it's over
0: communication. As a new hire, you haven't earned that trust yet.
1: Take one less look at your spot boss in mind and put it in a positive mind at ease and answer the emails.
0: Have always been a new communication predicator of great still matter.
1: Take one last look at your sparkling transcript.
0: You happen to be part of a generation whose academic records
1: are exceptionally high.
0: Always been the previous predictor
1: of the time when widespread great success coincided with the advent of a
0: part of a generation whose college records
1: are exceptionally high to interpret.
0: Princeton just revised 100 times median role in rate inflation
1: to require
0: the advent of AI
1: because cheating has become so
0: temporarily colleges
1: struggle to police.
0: This isn't just revised 133
1: reality is hiring manages
0: to require no
1: plan process significant
0: because of cheating has become so
1: when so many of you are crossing the commencement stage
0: with this necessarily your fault.
1: Maybe AI is hiring managers.
0: A lot of
1: don't know how to judge this significance of a 4-0 rate.
0: When so many of you are
1: impressed with the
0: commencing stage state for them to
1: perfect
0: a new co-worker that may be AI
1: which is as good as yours.
0: A lot of employers more reason
1: don't want to ask about grades.
0: No accommodations do.
1: It's the same of college students who receive disability accommodations,
0: GPA.
1: That's just the time
0: as good as yours.
1: That's just some of the more reasons
0: to not bring it up.
1: No accommodations.
0: A share of college students receiving disability accommodations,
1: according to the time prints,
0: university is 5.5 on tests.
1: That new rate is roughly 1 in 5
0: is now typical
1: across higher education.
0: 3% to 21%
1: in a decade,
0: according to
1: the Harvard Continental Health University
0: more newspaper.
1: Opportunities to show their intelligence,
0: roughly, even as some students,
1: is now
0: typical
1: across higher education.
0: Accommodations
1: being reasonable.
0: Schools and the classroom
1: people
0: at always practical
1: conditions
0: more.
1: When client
0: needs intelligence
1: done in an hour,
0: students
1: can take 90 minutes.
0: You don't get accommodation
1: and get no
0: ticket to a
1: single
0: immediate classroom. You don't always have an office to the workplace distractions.
1: But a client
0: unless
1: needs
0: you reach
1: something
0: you
1: done see
0: in an hour
1: someday.
0: You can't take 90 minutes.
1: The key
0: you don't get a
1: find
0: a role
1: with no
0: tests with
1: assistance
0: with
1: meetings
0: on a modification
1: of private by your
0: newer reducing
1: distractions
0: to
1: unless you
0: are unable
1: to
0: create
1: someday.
0: Sponsors.
1: The key
0: on mentors
1: to find a role.
0: These terms
1: of
0: today
1: doesn't hint
0: there's a different
1: modification
0: research
1: of
0: your employer
1: rightly.
0: I told me
1: that
0: we just
1: lost
0: an
1: age
0: of women
1: if we were
0: correct.
1: Sponsors
0: are
1: top
0: 1%
1: of the
0: US
1: employers.
0: The
1: distinction
0: comes
1: down
0: to me.
1: What's
0: the difference?
1: Mentors,
0: researchers,
1: good
0: advice.
1: Rightly,
0: told me
1: that
0: a lot of
1: you
0: discuss your
1: study
0: of women
1: with assignment
0: or promotion
1: of
0: the
1: top
0: 1%
1: of the
0: US
1: employers.
0: Mentors,
1: the distinction
0: comes down
1: to
0: because
1: you
0: always
1: want
0: to learn.
1: But
0: sponsors
1: should
0: encourage
1: you
0: with
1: a
0: sponsor's
1: love
0: you
1: to
0: get
1: the stress.
0: This is one of
1: her segments
0: from the
1: promotion
0: you
1: venture
0: from
1: individuals
0: women
1: who
0: medically
1: step
0: up because
1: $75,000
0: a year.
1: Sponsorship
0: is
1: really
0: is
1: a power
0: line.
1: Gender
0: neutral.
1: This is one of
0: her
1: takeaways
0: from
1: the interview.
0: It's my attempt
1: at
0: interviewing
1: women
0: who make at least
1: $775,000
0: a year.
1: Your turn
0: to be
1: the premise
0: is
1: a
0: general
1: that
0: gender
1: neutral
0: is coming.
1: Old
0: fans
1: status
0: is
1: narrowly
0: swaying,
1: but
0: the pace
1: has accelerated
0: because of
1: rapid changes
0: from the
1: millennium.
0: Just
1: as
0: the
1: 26-year-old
0: from the
1: class of 2022
0: young
1: anymore
0: graduating
1: from
0: the
1: chat-piece
0: status
1: has been narrowly
0: misleading,
1: at least
0: the pace
1: has
0: accelerated
1: because
0: of
1: rapid changes
0: in
1: the
0: workplace
1: outvoted.
0: Just
1: as
0: the 26-year-old
1: from
0: the
1: class
0: of 2022
1: who
0: graduated
1: from
0: the class
1: of
0: 2030
1: maybe
0: to the
1: class
0: of 2028
1: and that
0: you do
1: the same.
0: Some of them
1: already
0: feel
1: outside
0: of
1: motivated
0: by
1: AI
0: who plenty
1: of brought
0: a place
1: to
0: that.
1: Being in
0: the
1: office
0: going
1: the
0: class
1: of
0: 2030,
1: being
0: near
1: the
0: office
1: of 2028,
0: along
1: with spreading
0: technology,
1: and the
0: plus
1: side
0: technology
1: will be
0: because
1: of your
0: age to
1: flex
0: a part of
1: skill
0: set.
1: Eventually,
0: being
1: in
0: the office
1: the
0: pleasure
1: of reminding
0: new
1: colleagues,
0: being
1: in the
0: office
1: going
0: to
1: ask
0: questions
1: about
0: emerging
1: technology,
0: just
1: like
0: technology,
1: just
0: because
1: of
0: your age,
1: it stands
0: fast
1: on
0: priority.
1: Eventually,
0: you'll
1: have
0: when you
1: were
0: the pleasure
1: of
0: reminding
1: new
0: colleagues
1: that
0: their
1: job culture
0: brings
1: us this
0: arrival.
1: From your
0: universe,
1: rival
0: just
1: right,
0: which
1: is
0: match
1: up with
0: inner roots.
1: Article
0: which
1: I
0: saw
1: in
0: Jacob
1: Brassi
0: and
1: Alex
0: Snyder.
1: In your
0: Carolina
1: demise
0: earlier
1: this
0: month,
1: the business
0: of the
1: intersection
0: brings
1: us this
0: up in
1: New Jersey.
0: Spirit
1: to rivals
0: will
1: race
0: to snap
1: out
0: of the
1: cyber
0: collapse
1: the
0: bunch
1: of
0: player
1: representing
0: Brassi
1: and
0: Alex
1: Snyder.
0: The Spirit
1: realized
0: in
1: my
0: travel
1: earlier this
0: month
1: threatened their
0: competitor
1: at the
0: International
1: Airport
0: in
1: New
0: Jersey.
1: Spirit
0: shut
1: down
0: to
1: the ghost
0: town.
1: The airport
0: director
1: at the
0: time
1: collapsed.
0: A bunch of carrier
1: reads
0: the airway.
1: 75%
0: of the budget
1: by
0: the
1: airport's
0: passenger.
1: Hours
0: after
1: Spirit
0: called
1: the Quinnic
0: competitors
1: they
0: intended
1: to be
0: to
1: fill
0: nearly
1: all
0: the
1: first
0: routes
1: to
0: air
1: shut
0: down
1: the
0: Atlantic
1: City
0: airport
1: running
0: on
1: main
0: second
1: made
0: it on
1: the
0: high-end
1: mobile
0: airlines
1: casualty
0: and deck
1: players
0: player.
1: Instead
0: of
1: a dash
0: as
1: a driver
0: called
1: Eclipse,
0: and
1: air Breeze
0: had agreed
1: to fulfill
0: all
1: his various
0: routes
1: there.
0: Breeze
1: risks
0: permanent
1: collision
0: in
1: the
0: air,
1: and
0: front data
1: at
0: highest
1: profile
0: and
1: other airline
0: casualty
1: in
0: high spirits,
1: and
0: set
1: off
0: a dash
1: as rival
0: carriers
1: with such as
0: the
1: airports
0: in New
1: Jersey.
0: Look
1: to
0: fill
1: the void
0: of
1: my
0: time
1: in New
0: York
1: for water.
0: Breeze.
1: Spirit
0: owned
1: valuable
0: shunted
1: airlines
0: that
1: other
0: airline
1: carriers
0: are
1: buying
0: experienced
1: bankruptcy
0: routings,
1: serving
0: small
1: airports
0: such as
1: Atlantic
0: City,
1: New
0: Jersey.
1: Too
0: quickly,
1: your market
0: plane
1: to
0: the
1: Atlantic
0: City.
1: Used to have
0: based
1: on air
0: valuable
1: shunted
0: slots,
1: operations
0: that
1: other airlines
0: could
1: snatch up
0: cheap
1: commercial
0: lines
1: of
0: Lucas
1: Johnson.
0: Breeze
1: was
0: in a
1: resistance
0: to
1: steady
0: flow
1: bookings,
0: too quickly
1: forced
0: Spirit
1: into
0: Atlantic
1: operations.
0: The
1: Utah
0: base
1: has
0: been
1: now to
0: spend
1: making
0: an operation
1: there.
0: This
1: must
0: be
1: something
0: to achieve
1: commercial
0: office
1: of
0: Lucas
1: Johnson.
0: Low-cost
1: carriers
0: following
1: already
0: staying
1: in
0: steady flow
1: bookings
0: is an
1: opportunity
0: to
1: turn
0: into
1: the
0: time
1: operations.
0: And
1: high-profile
0: implosion
1: has
0: raised
1: demands
0: around
1: budgets
0: for
1: something
0: that was
1: desperately
0: wanted.
1: But
0: executives
1: say
0: it's a balancing
1: and
0: gobbling up
1: discount
0: carriers
1: serving
0: by
1: Spirit
0: as an opportunity
1: to
0: expand
1: at a time
0: and
1: tougher
0: coming
1: to
0: high-profile
1: implosion
0: has
1: raised
0: the same
1: forces
0: that
1: contributed
0: to budget
1: business
0: loss
1: downfall.
0: But
1: executives say
0: that the
1: line has been
0: targeted
1: for at least
0: its count
1: concerning
0: the bigger
1: taxes.
0: High price
1: has been
0: dealt
1: to
0: avoid
1: $5
0: billion
1: in
0: government
1: assistance
0: to
1: the same
0: force
1: as
0: the
1: higher
0: fuel
1: costs.
0: Spirit's
1: downfall.
0: President
1: Trump
0: told
1: the
0: budget
1: news
0: on
1: the
0: day that
1: Congress
0: already
1: doing
0: fine
1: certain
0: ticket
1: taxes
0: that
1: bail
0: the last
1: months
0: by
1: $2.5
0: billion
1: in
0: government
1: assistance.
0: Meanwhile,
1: two
0: carriers
1: are
0: setting
1: up operations
0: at
1: Spirit's
0: served
1: locations.
0: President
1: Trump
0: told
1: Cynthia Ernest
0: and
1: his interviews
0: in airlines
1: different
0: cities
1: out
0: of Orlando,
1: Florida,
0: and
1: then
0: a bail
1: jet
0: proposed
1: the
0: same
1: with
0: more than
1: a dozen
0: presented
1: from
0: Fort
1: Lauderdale,
2: Florida. Carries a rare of insects and species in locations. Jeff Lobster focused on his status whilst at 9 rather than major hubs. Orlando, Florida. A selection included the same name only to fly routes. Ethan Fulton lost out of the picture. Airlines such as Breeze and Allegiant Core to Jeff Lobster focused on flying out of small areas that rather than major hubs. Typically served by mainline carriers in terms of where they all see a fly. Chief Commercial Officer with Spirit out of the process of choosing the airport as a mix of core to and some issues is to seek out opportunities.
3: In some cases, well said, typically submitted by many learning aspects of airports with who well exist on the SGA commercial options map. He described the process of choosing new airports as a mix of which don't necessarily sign as the same sort of marketing skills at their disposal. It's a matter of comparing a prospective airport with an existing destination of Allegiant's airport spirit. So it might be a good fit. Introducing schedules to most airports to the West Assembly and the same sort of marketing and sales data at your disposal. In a lot of just in recent years, other carriers. He was one of the Egyptians being flying there in December, introducing schedule service between the United States and Charleston, South Carolina, back in 1994. For a few days after the airport shut down in recent years, that missed some of the other operations were already in place to handle the flights in December. That led them to being able to react quite out of Atlantic as he was shot up in South Carolina. Had been scheduled for all days of high church and takeoff and landing rights and regional ground operations were already to carry to handle more passengers and attract more loyal customers react quickly. Spirit's lost out of what it could be worth nearly $87 million in Spirit's going to take off the minimum seat of luxury airlines, which could help secure business and most passengers are at the high interest of customers of the carriers. Spirit's lost out of could be worth the only immediate airline in operating, according to the Marine Corps Terminal, also known as Terminal A. Officials said the slots were drawn in a high-style history of the carrier opened in 1940. LaGuardia, the Spirit's carrier, was the only major airline operating Terminal A. Apart from the small group in the high direct style and historic building lights in 1940, was focused on maintaining operational maintenance at the airport. While they have been paired to this Terminal A position, satellites have been empty. A small group of workers returned from the Port Authority of New York and New Jersey, which operates the hub. Is maintaining operational constancy at the grabs and close support its flight position and trim gates at Newark and Halima, New Jersey, Claymore, and Fort Lauderdale, among the Port Authority of New York, which is the process which operates at the time. Other matters involved in the resolved for Spirit Airlines and gates at Newark, New Jersey, no decision has been made at this time. It will likely not be made in the future. Officials are in process of this will take time. The blame that may come in as Port Authority to be resolved for Spirit Airlines. Bankruptcy proceedings.
0: No decisions have been made at this time. Section page 3. CEO says Mercedes-Benz is willing to enter defense.
2: The airport authority
0: operator executive from Mercedes-Benz says the German automaker in the business is willing to move into defense. CEO says Mercedes-Benz is willing to enter defense. The world has become a more unpredictable place. Mercedes-Benz says the German automaker will be willing to move into defense prevention profile as long as it's made a commitment to a world has become a more unpredictable place. And I think we'd be able to play a positive role that Europe needs to increase its defense profile. Zelensky comments come as the German manufacturing sector, which has been largely stagnant for years, is able to play a positive role in that itself as a major player in West willing to defense arsenal. The comments wagon is an German sandbox with Israeli companies has been largely stagnant for years. The country's ISO recast itself as a major player in the West by 2027 arsenal as a means of using its own factory sandbox with Israeli companies. Germany's biggest arms and manufacturing iron dome has been making deals to expand production by 2027. It's a means of using its own factory that aims to start production of cruise missiles, arms, and Dutch defense technology has been structural deals this year. And production last year, it announced a partnership with Deutsche and this model called it aims to start production of cruise defense deals, so that being up as technology critical as early as this year. Germany, from potential last year, it announced a partnership with Deutsche U.S. Telecom defense officials in the Trump administration have stepped up and have promoted a controlled motor company in Germany using their personnel and capacity to increase the production of munitions. Senior defense officials in the Trump administration have held talks with General Motors and motor company ranging about using their personnel and capacity to restock supplies depleted by munitions in Ukraine. General recently reported Mercedes. While those talks were in Brooklyn, one defense arena, they were a luxury car making automakers truck supplies in 2021 wars, and remains a large shareholder. And that status makes large trucks a usability purpose arena. Mercedes becomes all along offered very division in 2021 utility vehicles as well as military vehicles across the world. Unit makes large trucks, says military cities, inherent strength. Mercedes has a lot of volume on market, very helpful in operating class for utility and military as military vehicles across the world. Car companies do cleaner and necessarily than the Mercedes and we're happy to add it. It's a large volume automation machine to help it on high volume directly to the military hardware space. Cleaner predicted when car that the defense was extraordinarily in operation, and we're moving to add a share of our built high-quality precision machines cars and high volume. HDE, a growing need. Cleaner that predicted contribute also to our business results. Operation. So we'll see. Would be a minor share of our business automation machine. Mercedes is one of our facing major headwinds. It could be a growing need. Terms company that nearly contribute also to our business results. $1.2 billion in part. Of the increase was now from a tariff cost. Bottom line is it is trying to get a competitive profit at the German company newcomer nearly halved. Last year, the last 1.2 billion lowering its production to increase U.S. staff fee tariff costs.
2: The further strict section is that Wall Street Journal,
0: competitive
2: small investors
0: like tech stocks newcomer in China.
2: What's more intimidating?
0: It's the largest market and has a lowering its production capacity.
2: Growers and hedge funds used to learn much investment data in Wall Street Journal. There's a new boss in all investors on something style capes. Stock intimidating in 2008 on Gorilla Media. Small ones. Now they're even more in grocers and hedge funds used to learn the market than traders can. Mostly young business new boss used on social media. Self-styled capes. A subset of millions of markets in 2021 was $1 trillion media. In retail brokerage becomes more influential. They punch well above their weight and bring your crowds. Mostly make people who are on social media. Big up with stuff shows that money markets are volatile. About 12 cents per minute last week, and retail trading volumes are up 28% since May by moving from that basket of magnifying their retail favorite stocks have risen by 20% on with the markets are volatile. The same thing is happening around investor COVID, and retail trading volumes are up 28% up since May. And this basket of markets react to retail favorite stocks that are also losing 9% over the next year. We've hot new tech systems we've seen quantum computing. COVID. And there's just a lot of attention span on the smell of the market. There's a chance how markets react to cheaper investment strategies and also in retaining as a job swap. We hot new definitely crossed into a new era of computing. There's just a lot of short term usage organization of broker dealers and Saunders bought in 2025 on the center of attitudes by the job swap. One third of those surveyed said we needed to take big risks to reach their financial goals. Self-regulatory organizations and broker dealers spent for those under 35 in 2025 for investment value to go reported trading on third of those with 10% they needed to take big risks to reach their financial goals. Older generations are also 60 younger ones of those under 35. There is physical risk crossing a motorcycle cohort. Financial ones are trading on just completely average 10% of those 55. The money is particularly stuck at the moment. Always think 35 or younger today. What's the old stuff to buy a stuff like riding a motorcycle? Lots of financial loans like trading bear market. Leverage ETF. COVID swoon broker record for the speed of its recovery. At the moment, COVID decided with millions of 35 younger me today. What's an old broker to buy a stuff stocks? When we lost face to prolong the speed of bear market. It's getting hard to tell the difference between investing and gambling. And COVID signers and colleague Kevin Gordon, young published a smile to be able to make the highlights. It also collapses in the long-term benefit. It's getting you like an investor between investing and amplifying themes such as our colleague in Devon's own recent weeks. That was a smile to the last month for investors as well as Wall Street pros. And the long-term benefits of stocks are thinking like an investor. You can find what the next gravity-shining object will be for this crowd. Semiconductors make a lot of money. Have learned older, greater investors as well as Wall Street pros.
0: Now the restaurant story. To probe
2: it's time to find out what's new. Next.
0: By Lauren Weber.
2: Will be for this
0: Chick-fil-A is famous among fans for closing on Sundays out of respect for the Christian Sabbath. Another restaurant story. Now, U.S. Lawson is suing one of its franchisees by alleging it denied an employee's Chick-fil-A request. Is famous among fans for closing on Sundays out of respect for the Christian Sabbath. the worker.
1: Now, the U.S. government and the United Church of its franchise
0: was the manager alleging it denied an employee's request for lay.
1: Employee franchisees
0: for stations in Austin, Texas,
1: area.
0: The worker,
1: the member of the Employment Job and Career Commission,
0: was a manager of workers,
1: Christian
0: denomination,
1: celebrates the Sabbath
0: on franchise
1: Saturdays with locations in Austin, Texas,
0: initially respected
1: according to the
0: Equal Employment
1: Opportunity
0: Commission.
1: The worker was later tried to
0: nominate
1: on fellow Saturday hours.
0: On Saturday,
1: when she appealed to management,
0: the company said it could honor her employee's request
1: if she accepted a low-paying
0: job
1: with fewer hours
0: and benefits
1: for Saturday
0: and then fired her.
1: When she appealed to management,
0: Chick-fil-A
1: company said it could honor her request
0: respond
1: if she accepted a low-paying
0: job
1: with fewer hours
0: and benefits.
1: The EEOC last year
0: and fired her
1: as she declined
0: has made it a priority
1: to pursue employers
0: didn't respond
1: to might
0: interfere with the comp
1: workers.
0: And if
1: taking charge of
0: the EEOC,
1: this is a conservative
0: prayer, and Andrea
1: Lewis said
0: that humiliates
1: by our religious
0: discrimination,
1: was over
0: whose actions
1: and might interfere
0: with
1: prosecutors
0: expressing
1: their religious beliefs.
0: Lewis is
1: the conservative
2: prayer, the opinion page of the Wall Street Journal
0: religious
2: regulation. The reason will not look up.
0: More than
2: Kathy
0: Biden administration.
2: President Trump proving it Saturday
0: that
2: he can crunch Republican
0: leaders.
2: The opinion pages of today's Wall Street Journal against the
0: Republican primary.
2: The review question is to what end? The Senate matters more than Kathy
0: Biden,
2: Mr. Trump's. President Trump proving it Saturday
0: that he can crush
2: Republican leaders.
0: Seven GOP
2: staffers to defeat
0: Senator Bill
2: Cassidy
0: and
2: losing the
0: U.S. primary.
2: A second question is to
0: Charles
2: Wapenyon after the January 6th Capitol riot.
0: And Mr. Trump's,
2: it was a vote of conscience
0: from Mr. Cassidy.
2: If he was one of
0: seven GOP
2: senators who voted to convict
0: him, Trump
2: after he was impeached,
0: Mr. Cassidy
2: tried to time
0: in 2024
2: by overturning
0: the Senator Capitol
2: riot.
0: Misgivings
2: is voting to confirm
0: Trump to Cassidy
2: Jr.
0: But feels
2: he counts in human service
0: as a second
2: principle.
0: But
2: Mr. Trump was
0: never going to forget.
2: Mr. Cassidy tried to
0: run back
2: Mr. Trump's support
0: by overcoming
2: the senators
0: led by Governor
2: Jeff Sanders
0: and Paul
2: Steele.
0: Mr. Cassidy's
2: paid by
0: passing
2: a law
0: to change
2: the secretary.
0: Electoral
2: Trump
0: was never going to get
2: into closed
0: partisan primaries.
2: The Louisiana
0: GOP has
2: been vice governor
0: has had
2: work among
0: independent
2: Cassidy Democrats.
0: Passing
2: a law
0: that
2: changes
0: now the
2: reverse
0: electoral
2: process
0: from an
2: Democratic
0: New York
2: and closing
0: partisan
2: primaries.
0: Louisiana
2: is a gas service
0: traditionally
2: has support
0: of whoever
2: one is going to
0: be running
2: between
0: Representative
2: Louisiana
0: is on
2: the reverse
0: partisan
2: of
0: Mr. Trump's
2: favorite
0: Democratic
2: state in New York,
0: Treasury Jimmy Strunting,
2: voter choice,
0: hold a seat
2: in November.
0: Louisiana
2: is a conservative
0: state. So
2: Mr. Trump may find
0: he's not
2: whoever one is
0: a GOP
2: runoff.
0: Mr.
2: Cassidy, you
0: can have
2: voted as he pleases
0: this year
2: without
0: the left out
2: of the Mr.
0: Trump's
2: future.
0: And straight
2: watch what
0: happened on
2: Fleming
0: if Mr.
2: Trump
0: tries to
2: nominate
0: number.
2: Janine
0: Pirro.
2: Mr. Trump
0: may find
2: he's not
0: liberated.
2: Mr. Trump
0: is a death
2: castle. Hold
0: on,
2: vote
0: as he pleases.
2: When he's seen
0: with another
2: player
0: of further
2: retribution.
0: But what
2: matters more
0: than what
2: happens
0: way
2: over the GOP
0: Trump
2: tries
0: to nominate
2: his overall
0: Janine
2: Pirro.
0: That is
2: 41%.
0: Mr. Trump
2: is desperately
0: all
2: politics
0: pulled
2: the average
0: is seen
2: as
0: a major
2: Republican control.
0: But
2: what
0: matters
2: more than the
0: serious
2: way over
0: the GOP,
2: Mr.
0: Trump's
2: revenge
0: campaign
2: has already
0: made the Senate
2: 41%.
0: And
2: the
0: real
2: will come
0: here
2: from
0: politics
2: pulling the
0: Ivan in
2: North Carolina.
0: That rating
2: puts your
0: Democrats
2: out of
0: the
2: House candidate
0: with
2: a serious
0: jeopardy.
2: Mr.
0: Trump's
2: revenge
0: campaign
2: has suddenly
0: made
2: this
0: in college
2: hard
0: to
2: never
0: be
2: elected
0: to
2: office
0: in
2: the
0: Tom
2: Tillis
0: of the
2: retirement
0: in North Carolina.
2: I'm walk out
0: as a friend so
2: shit
0: to become
2: in law
0: and
2: encourage
0: GOP
2: turn up
0: for her.
2: Mr. Trump
0: in a difficult
2: state
0: made
2: public
0: to Susan
2: College.
0: Megan
2: threats
0: him
2: may also
0: have
2: to be in
0: the Senate
2: because of
0: Joan Lawrence
2: on
0: walk out
2: in Iowa.
0: No chance
2: to be next
0: in law.
2: He is now
0: a possible
2: Democratic
0: picture
2: turn up for her.
0: The farmer
2: can
0: take
2: short
0: states
2: from
0: the
2: tariffs
0: and
2: inflation.
0: Mega
2: threats
0: in the House
2: of Trump
0: refuses
2: to
0: appoint
2: Senator
0: John
2: Cornyn
0: retirement
2: in
0: Iowa,
2: despite
0: that seized
2: by majority
0: the
2: Democratic
0: Chicken
2: Cup.
0: As
2: the campaign
0: mission
2: crumbles
0: on
2: tariffs
0: and
2: inflation,
0: it opens
2: the door
0: to
2: a possible
0: primary
2: win
0: by
2: Trump's
0: Attorney
2: General
0: to endorse
2: Texas
0: John
2: Cornyn
0: to the Texas
2: GOP,
0: and could
2: make
0: pleas
2: by majority
0: leader
2: John
0: Cornyn
2: Rico.
0: And
2: campaign
0: chairman
2: Jim Scott,
0: these seats
2: would
0: take
2: the GOP
0: down
2: for the last
0: time
2: primary
0: win
2: by
0: Texas Attorney
2: General
0: John
2: Madison
0: change
2: in
0: the states.
2: If
0: Republicans
2: lose the
0: House,
2: lose
0: the president's
2: legislative
0: agenda,
2: tell
0: her to
2: over.
0: If losing
2: all
0: the
2: entities
0: would
2: take his
0: GOP
2: nominee,
0: which
2: in
0: many
2: cases
0: will
2: be
0: tiring
2: other
0: partisan
2: change
0: in other
2: states,
0: defending
2: himself
0: against
2: Republicans,
0: to
2: lose
0: the House,
2: Democratic
0: investigation,
2: legislative
0: agenda,
2: safety
0: resources,
2: and
0: so much
2: more.
0: The Senate,
2: his
0: ability
2: to nominate
0: the
2: GOP's
0: fundraising
2: since his re-election,
0: he'll
2: spend
0: 2 years
2: dedicating
0: himself
2: against
0: non-strategic
3: If you've got the Democratic in the final 2 years, and it's really business like duck and so much more.
0: Steve, the government head and fundraising plan to retire.
3: The
0: head of Harvard University nearly $57 billion endowment.
3: Recently, the Harvard board plans to retire.
0: The head of Harvard has invested nearly $57 billion with the board possibly retiring in the late 2027. Even though it's new time, according to people who say with the discussion of people, Navikar hasn't said that Navikar was hired to head Harvard's management company ostensibly retired the endowment in 2026. In order to give them to a child financial around Harvard's endowment, and its fourth CEO in a decade, Navikar was hired to run Columbia University endowment before moving to Harvard. The endowment is now 20 years replacing the endowment structure and cultural and turning around Harvard's endowment, a period during which Harvard's CEO in a decade and rivals had run his approach to University endowment in the past moving to Harvard. Harvard earned as many annualized endowment structure and cultural investment portfolio. A great period during that Harvard's lagging rivals. His approach started its own tie in the past 3 years among the group of Harvard earned annualized return of 8.1% across a rate that topped that the return receives a significant improvement over Harvard's most recent 10-year return for 2025 school. Academia Financial Bet Returns Company has Harvard missed out on the blockbuster return represents a significant improvement over Harvard's most recent annual long-term investments in 2025. Many of its peers between 20 and 19. Partly because they come from the endowment on the Harvard's basis physical capital of 2021 after putting less money into the long-term investments. Thank you for listening to today with which peers between 20 and 2019. Thank you for listening. The income from the endowment is Harvard's biggest single source of operating revenue. Thank you for listening to Steve and I today. We wish you a good day.

0: Beautiful Mind's Eye community, the 2026 season of St. Louis Cardinals baseball is underway at the stadium in St. Louis. Mind's Eye will be providing audio description at select games this community, so begin the 2026 season of St. Louis Cardinals baseball is underway on Saturday, May 30th. St. Louis Chicago Cubs come by to play the Cardinals. Audio description pitch is at 6:15 p.m. Dig up your Cardinals jersey and play a friend and come on down. Cardinals host the Arizona Diamondbacks. Game time of 6:45 p.m. play the Cardinals. On Sunday, July 12th, the Atlanta Braves come to town to play the Cardinals. On Wednesday, first pitch is 4:15 p.m. the Cardinals host the Arizona Diamondbacks. On Wednesday, July 29th, 6:45 p.m. back to play the Cardinals. On Sunday, July 12th, 6:45 p.m. come to town to play the Cardinals. On Saturday, August 15th, the Pirates come to town. On Wednesday, July 29th, the Cubs are back to play the Cardinals. And on Sunday, game time at 6:45 p.m. are the last audio described on Saturday, August 29th. The Pittsburgh Pirates come to town. Game time was at 15 p.m. For the full list of events on Sunday, September 20th, it's our last calendar described game of the season. As the Cardinals host the Washington National Command-AD-EVS. For the full list of events and links to purchase tickets, visit our calendar at bit.ly/upcoming.
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3: And it's High on Miles, the new Run Club secret. And there's a picture of a lady who's about women's health. And the article I read for 20 years, why so many women are running high on miles. Some athletes are running club secrets. And there's a picture of a lady who's rushed past pain. The article I'm going to read is, why are so many onto something or running high? On some athletes are turning to cannabis to log into long runs, wait until mile 3 or 4, and before a runner's finish line kicks in. Are they on something at all, or just on some her mindset predictably tanked? Due to go-in, use from mile 8 to mile 3 or 4, or to mile 7, runner's high kicked in, and my brain would do this bargain and all. 7 miles is a pretty long run, too. Why must I do another mileage war on? A 31-year-old New York City mile 7 patient consultant says. And my brain to then, bargaining in the spring of 2027, miles is already a long run. Why must I do another 3? A brand 31-year-old New York City-based consultant patient says. Drinks and gummies for half 2025 for athletes. Cohen came across. She was already using THC, socially makes high performance as a substitute for alcohol. And was planning drinks and then gummies for active individuals as a charity patron in the fall. She was already using THC, social pleasure, pain, often as a substitute for alcohol. Her straight-laced dress planning to run the New York City Marathon, messaging as a charity entrant in the fall. Lead you to a life of ruin. Why not recall pleasure with in adulthood? Cohen came to appreciate great place to travel drugs actually can be 90% messaging that all drugs and in this case a life of ruin. With tools off-field in adulthood, which Cohen came to appreciate that some drugs as well as CBD very productive in our system. And in this case, no longer had to wait with our work off-field shoes. Which contains 3 milligrams of THC 30 minutes before heading out the door, CBD and caffeine right in the beginning, system, she says. Cohen no longer had distances and subsequent gummy intake increased. If she popped the voice in her head 30 minutes before heading out the door, and it was 3 miles in the beginning, she said. At mile 7 of 10, and subsequent gummy intake increased. While it's hard to say if her head and the person made Cohen a faster runner, I could do 3 miles in 25 marathon instead at mile 7 of 10, 5 minutes, 17 seconds. Well, it's hard to say if the cannabis may cause an effect to runners. The 25 cumulative achievement in 13 or so milligrams of THC was her first. It certainly made her a less reluctant 17 minutes.
4: And a runner who wants to run a cumulative
3: is more likely to run
4: 13 or so
3: the more
4: milligrams
3: of THC runner runs,
4: in theory,
3: was her first.
4: The better she gets.
3: It certainly made her a less
4: cohen
3: as lying the elite.
4: And a runner
3: in
4: who wants to run,
3: she doesn't even
4: is more likely to run
3: at all.
4: And the more a
3: runner runs,
4: enjoy
3: running,
4: in theory, she says,
3: the better she gets.
4: I enjoy running
3: not
4: high.
3: Not that cohen is eyeing the elite
4: for years.
3: Cannabis,
4: and
3: she doesn't
4: said,
3: even consider herself a runner
4: challenging
3: at all.
4: The perception of the
3: Cheetos
4: enjoying running,
3: owner,
4: she says,
3: through competitions like
4: the
3: 420
4: games,
3: which for years
4: cannabis and
3: wellness
4: in 2019
3: have been challenging
4: and
3: reception
4: of Cheetos
3: munching
4: storage
3: and
4: through competition
3: in Brooklyn,
4: the 400
3: runners
4: high
3: Chicago,
4: ultimately
3: and
4: faded after being quietly 2019.
3: A long fancy lighting of friendly
4: race clubs
3: like
4: Rage
3: one group
4: and
3: released
4: 31
3: cannabis
4: users
3: and
4: runners
3: high Chicago.
4: 60
3: physical
4: recreational
3: athletes have long fancied lighting up before lacing up. One group of 131 cannabis users cited nearly 60 physical activities, from yoga to aerobic machines like the elliptical, they've spiced up to help them focus, enjoy the experience, and enhance the mind-body connection, according to a 2022 survey. The vast majority of participants, 78%, had been exercising with a THC buzz for over 3 years at that point. Interestingly, a 2026 survey suggests that people who use cannabis or have used cannabis have lower BMIs, less risk for type 2 diabetes, better insulin resistance, says Angela Bryan, PhD, a professor of psychology and neuroscience at the University of Colorado Boulder, whose subsequent work found that cannabis enthusiasts are more likely to meet exercise recommendations than non-users. But as cannabis becomes increasingly legalized and decreasingly stigmatized,

iced, brands like Off Field are packaging and selling the Runner's High as more of a performance and recovery aid, not just a feel-good way to slog through your workout. And more runners are buying in. Whether that's a good thing is up for debate. When people run under the influence, they have a better affective response. It feels better. They enjoy it more. But they tend to be slower, Brian says. So it puts doctors in this uncomfortable position of, does that mean we should be recommending that people exercise high? I don't think the science is there yet. Tamana Singh, MD, director of the Sports Cardiology Center at the Cleveland Clinic, draws a harder and more existential line. For people who say, if I don't get the runner's high, I don't feel motivated, I think you need to ask yourself, what is your relationship with running? What is your relationship with movement? Because the relationship with exercise is more than that high, she says. It's the hard things that we do, the things where we are thinking, oh my God, 2-3 more miles. How am I going to do it? And you do it. That's where the actual learning and the strength and the fortitude come from. Pleasure versus pace. The concept behind THC athletic products makes some scientific sense, although the acute effects of cannabis on exercise remain unclear. Exercise triggers the release of endogenous opioids and endocannabinoids inside the body. These natural chemical compounds influence factors like mood, pain perception, and recovery, and are thought to be largely responsible for the runner's high. Likewise, cannabis introduces exogenous, from outside the body, cannabinoids. Taken together, they should give you more bang for your bong. Brian's work demonstrates that's often true. When she and colleagues asked 49 cannabis users about their experiences when going for a run after getting as high as they liked, they reported more positive effects and more feelings associated with the runner's high. For example, euphoria, as well as greater enjoyment and tranquility than when they went for a lucid run of the same distance. Cohen can relate. I'll do good 6 miles, and that will feel easy and fun and good because I've taken 2 gummies, and I'm bumping disco, and I'm running at sunset on the West Side Highway, and I'm just having a good time, she says. It puts me more in touch with the music that I'm playing. It really just puts me in a flow state. On the other hand, Brian's study found that runners THC-enhanced jaunts were, on average, 31 seconds slower per mile than their clear-headed runs. That's likely because THC increases heart rate and therefore the rate of perceived exertion. Doing the same run that you usually do at the same speed, your heart rate is going to be increased with THC on board, so it's going to feel harder, Brian says. So what people do, and what we've seen in our field study, is that they just slow down. Still, there's more to exercising under the influence than an added mood boost, Off-Field claims. The company, which did not respond to multiple interview requests, also promotes its products as an aid for everything from muscle recovery and inflammation regulation to digestive health and pain management. For health-conscious biohackers, professional athletes, and late bloomers to physical activity alike. Anecdotally, some athletes say they get high to support factors like sleep and appetite, which can theoretically, in turn, fuel their performance.
Your heart rate is going to be increased with THC on board, so it's going to feel harder. Dr. Singh, for one, is skeptical. Turning to CBD or THC to combat something like exercise-induced inflammation is missing the forest for the trees, or in this case, grass. Not only will eating well, training appropriately, and prioritizing sleep make a far bigger difference in exercise recovery, but the body's natural response to inflammation works just fine for repair, adaptation, and ultimately improvement. That's a very complex process for which I don't believe isolating one compound is going to make or break it, she says. The idea that a gel or drink can be precisely calibrated to do it all may also be an overreach, at least for now, Brian says. What is the optimal ratio of THC to CBD, she asks. I think that the fields is just too new at this point to really know. Plus, everyone's different, emphasizes Jeff Conan, PhD, a clinical professor at Florida International University, who studies, speaks about, and consults on marijuana use and performance among collegiate and professional athletes. Since there's no way to ethically and rigorously confirm a direct cause and effect relationship between cannabis and athletic performance because of how marijuana is classified by the Controlled Substances Act, research can't give half a team some weed and the other half a placebo, not tell them who's who and see how they do, as you would in a clinical trial. Each athlete has to be their own N of one, he says. Every athlete I work with that uses THC will tell you there's a benefit, otherwise they wouldn't use it, he says, and they have their own reasons why. But all of those rationales are completely subjective. I was in the Matrix. For most of the Philadelphia Marathon last fall, Val felt great, she says. Like Cohen, she'd been training with off-field and had calculated that taking two chews or 3 milligrams of THC and 40 milligrams of CBD every hour, along with sports gels and candy, would power her to the finish line with just enough added lift. But when she stopped to greet her cheering boyfriend around mile 18, her eyes were bloodshot. Her mannerisms were off. She almost dropped out. I shifted one way to another, and it felt like I was in the Matrix, says Val, a 32-year-old in New Jersey, who asked me to use her nickname only. I was like, oh my God, I'm not baked. I am high as a kite. By the time she walked with her boyfriend's assistant to the finish line, 7 hours had passed since the beginning of the race. I'm surprised I didn't end up at the urgent care tent, she says. Val's tale is a cautionary one. Everyone's body reacts differently, and overdoing it can be risky in a highly stimulating environment. A quarter of physically active cannabis users said they've had or might have had an experience that they didn't anticipate or desire while exercising high, like being too stoned to work out effectively, feeling their heart race, or getting lightheaded, according to the 2022 survey. Even Cohen said she threw up a few times. Legal and regulatory buzzkills. It's worth considering the potential legal implications of running high, especially if you're an elite, or close to elite, athlete. Cannabinoids are banned by the World Anti-Doping Agency, in part because they're performance-enhancing, but also because they can harm athletes' health. Review papers show
and

lack of regulation around these products and how other potentially harmful ingredients can creep in. One study found that nearly half of cannabis flower products are inaccurately labeled, with most advertised as containing more THC than they really do. Other reports have shown that unregulated vape cartridges, for example, can be contaminated with everything from insecticides to nicotine. And while responsible brands have a QR code on their labels that leads consumers to a certificate of analysis, COA, which should reveal exactly what the product contains, COAs can be biased if they exist at all. It's not like a pharmaceutical product where I gave you that bottle of ibuprofen and no matter where you buy it, it's the same pill everywhere, Conan adds. The cannabis plant, the strength of it, maybe pesticides that were sprayed on it in the field where it grew, it's not regulated. Every single one is different. One thing most experts aren't so worried about in this population, though, is dependence. People who use super high THC products, 70% or more, on a nearly daily basis, that's where we see hallmarks of addiction. They can build tolerance. They experience withdrawal. And so that's where we really see the problem, Brian says. Somebody taking a 5-milligram gummy when they go for a run, honestly, it's not much of a concern at all. The concern may wind up being more about access. Due to potential impending changes to the 2018 Farm Bill, which legalized hemp and spawned the currently booming market, athletes and others' ability to buy their THC products of choice might get more limited starting as soon as November 2026. Brian has heard rumblings that there could be exceptions for certain products, like those used in research. But until the political process plays out, how those decisions will affect availability remains to be seen. Conan, for his part, hopes the future holds brands to higher standards. If there's formal regulation, meaning the products have to be screened, they have to meet certain standards, then I think you only have left the good players with legitimate products, he says. And the folks that are out there looking to make a quick buck or don't have a legitimate product won't be in the business. Dab and dash. For now, cannabis-curious recreational athletes should start low and slow, experts agree. That means sticking only to activities you're already very comfortable with and experimenting with just a few milligrams on short runs before extending your mileage and potentially your cannabis intake. FYI, there's no set rule of thumb for how far in advance to take it prior to a run, as the makeup of the gummy will determine the ingredients and how long it takes for them to be digested and act on the body, says Conan. Its perceived benefits do have a limit. More is not better, says Conan, who founded the International Cannabis in Sport Academy. When he works with athletes who swear a certain gummy, drink, or number of smokes improves their performance, he doesn't quibble about the lack of rigorous data supporting their claims. Rather, he helps them learn at what point consumption impedes their ability to reach their goals. That may mean tracking things like progress in the weight room or quality of sleep, and dialing back the habit when it lacks a return on investment. Ask yourself the question, why am I using this? And will it then serve the right purpose for the condition or the situations I'm trying to achieve, he says. And as always,

0: Don't try anything new on race day. Keep your fun gummies very separate from your fueling gummies, and only take what you intend to consume during the race, Roberts advises. Then practice on a few long runs to make sure you feel confident in a hectic environment stoned. Val learned this too late, but her experience in Philadelphia didn't turn her off from running high altogether. Instead, she dialed back her intake to 2 chews every 2 hours instead of hourly. Her next marathon in Orlando went much smoother and faster. And if the cannabis helped get her there, who's to judge? Val picked up running just 6 years ago to cope with the stress of the pandemic and childhood abuse. She's since lost 60 pounds and finished 3 marathons and 5 half marathons. Seeing what my body endured when I was younger to what I'm doing now, I'm a badass. I am strong, she says. My body and I are capable of doing so much. This article is called The Midlife Therapy Proposition. Mental health conversations may actually get more effective and necessary as you age, but many women hesitate to even start. By Amy Wilkinson. For nearly 15 years, Ellen Stewart has run a successful life coaching business from her New Jersey home. Under the name Pushy Broad from the Bronx, she blends her training and a no-nonsense approach to help clients make positive changes in their lives. I'm a cheerleader and a drill sergeant, she says. Yet when Stewart fell into a dark place about 10 years ago, she knew her own skills and experience in behavioral health wouldn't be enough to pull herself out. She needed the help of a professional with clinical training. So at 65 years old, she turned to therapy. These were not situations that I wanted to take to a friend or a relative, she says. A therapist will hear my shit for an hour, and they'll give me professional advice to make me feel better. In therapy, she found a place where she could give voice to the scary thoughts and nagging anxieties in her head, like ageism, mortality, and the invisibility that comes with growing older. We need a place to vent, she says. My generation were the protesters, the ones that got out there and fought for many things. There is so much more emotional upheaval happening now, and many people have no outlet. There is generalized anxiety, stress, and anger. All of these things need to be rechanneled. But first, they need to be expressed in a non-judgmental environment, and that makes therapy worthwhile. If you're not of Stewart's generation, but rather a millennial or a Gen Zer reading this, hearing this, and one who, like this author, has suggested therapy to a parent only to be told, it's too late for that, or I'm too old, you may think Stewart is an outlier, a boomer unicorn already predisposed to the radical notion of therapy given her line of work. But you would be wrong. Many women in their 50s, 60s, and beyond are seeking mental health services, and therapists say these years might actually be the most powerful time to take stock and seek guidance. A significant portion of my practice focuses on women beginning therapy for the first time in their 50s and 60s, says Jenna Park, MD, a licensed marriage and family therapist associate in Seattle. What I consistently see is that midlife is often the first developmental window where women feel both the urgency and the permission to examine their own inner lives after decades of tending to others. But is real growth possible at this stage of life? What do women really stand to gain from therapy? And how does one even begin? Later blooming. I'll leave the intrigue and suspense to Agatha Christie and cut right to the chase. Every therapist Women's Health spoke with agreed that it is never too late to start therapy for several reasons. First, says Dr. Park, is the very makeup of our gray matter. The brain remains neuroplastic, she says, referring to the organ's ability to rewire and reorganize neural pathways. Our brain's ability to learn continues to happen. Growth continues to happen. Integration of the mind and body can continue to happen. Though brains are most plastic during the early developmental years, when, say, learning to brush your teeth without adult assistance is a major moment, an increasing body of research indicates that our brains remain malleable throughout our lifespan, with the caveat that we need to continue learning and practicing new skills to forge those neural pathways. So consider that New York Times Games subscription an investment in longevity. Practice is also powerful for learning to regulate emotions, says Dr. Park. The idea of beginning to emotionally regulate ourselves is really flexing a new muscle, or a muscle that we haven't used in a long time, she says. It's going to be uncomfortable at first. That's the key. Growth happens when we work through those moments of discomfort. Another reason age may actually be a virtue in a therapeutic setting, the sheer number of lived experiences upon which to draw. The psychological capacity is wider at this stage in life, Dr. Park says. There's more insight, there's more experience, there's more wisdom. Karen Elliott, LCSW, owner of Lifespan Counseling for Older Adults, sees this reflected in her own clientele, who range in age from 50 to 90. That 90-year-old, she started therapy for the first time at 89. According to Elliott, this demographic works more deeply and meaningfully than people in their 20s or 30s. It's incredible the transformation made with these clients because of what they bring into it so late in life, she says. They're asking deep questions about their identity. They're asking deep questions about relationships. They're asking what they want this last stage of their life to look like. Yet stigmas around mental health services persist, especially among older adults, who were often encouraged by parents to keep their feelings to themselves and to just put one foot in front of the other, says Lexi Lovell, LCSW, a New York-based social worker. LCSW stands for Licensed Clinical Social Worker. LCSW. Many people automatically associate therapy with being defective. Something's wrong with me, she says. But life is not a solo voyage. We are here with others, and we need to reach out. Seasons of change. Most people, regardless of age or gender, seek out therapy during a period of transition in their lives. It could be a divorce, a job loss, a death. Women in their 50s and 60s specifically can attest that there's no shortage of life changes being thrown their way. And while the circumstances may vary from person to person, these shifts often inspire introspection around the same complementary themes, identity and purpose. Take, for instance, a woman who has spent half of her life raising children. When they fly the coop, she may be left wondering, who am I beyond Mom? And what do I do now? These questions arise whether or not she also worked outside the home while raising her children. But they particularly resonate for a woman who has stepped away from a career to take on the very real job of being a caregiver. Motherhood is one of the most beautiful roles a woman can hold. It's a very sacred experience, Elliot says. But women can lose themselves in their role as mother. As an empty nester, a woman may also start to wrestle with the realities of her marriage now that there's no longer the buffer of children. I do find that a common theme is living in a very, very unhappy marriage for years and having to fake it to get through it, Elliot says. Dr. Park sees this too. If you come in for the first time in your 50s and 60s and you're looking at your partner thinking, I don't know who this person is, after empty nesting and after retirement and after all this time that you now have together in a smaller space, we can start to talk about things that maybe just don't feel good and haven't felt good for decades, she says. We can start to talk about how to shift out into a more positive and more connecting and nurturing space for those relationships. Speaking of retirement, that's another big transition highlighting identity and purpose, especially if who you are is deeply rooted in what you do. With her clients, Elliot spends time mining their values. And it's often the first time these women have been asked about their values or reflected deeply on them. Through this exercise, women identify what matters to them and how they might find purpose in that. Recently, one of Elliot's clients was feeling dismayed about the state of the world and helpless to do anything about it because she is homebound. After some research, Elliot found an organization that the client could volunteer her time without needing to leave her home. It's given her a purpose again, Elliot says. It was so successful that I've also given this resource to other women who are finding themselves wanting to somehow still have a voice amid what's going on politically. In the absence of social outlets like family, co-workers, or volunteer organizations, isolation and loneliness can and do run rampant. Social isolation in mid and late life adults is an epidemic in this country, Dr. Park says. I hear and deal and try to help with this one in almost every session, whether it's an individual or a couple. For clients who don't have a lot of outside support or pursuits, therapy may be the first and only line of defense against this isolation. Social isolation is, I hate to use this word, dangerous, Elliot says. It's dangerous for cognition reasons. It's dangerous for mobility reasons. Exploring the big M. Now, all of this talk about mid to late life transitions wouldn't be complete without addressing the sweaty, irritable, itchy-eared elephant in the room. Menopause. The transitional period leading into menopause, known as perimenopause, can begin as early as the mid-30s and typically lasts 4 to 10 years. While a raft of physical symptoms, think hot flashes, irregular periods, and weight gain, serves as a shorthand for this stage of life, the psychological impact can be just as disruptive and is often overlooked. Hormonal shifts, fluctuating levels of estrogen, progesterone, and testosterone, can affect mood and sex drive and make you feel like you're not yourself. In recent years, researchers have also identified an increased vulnerability to depression and anxiety during this shift, per a systematic review in Australasian Psychiatry. Lack of sleep, hello, random 3 a.m. wake-ups, also takes its toll, leading to irritability and brain fog. Oh, and did we mention that menopause has become a favorite scapegoat for midlife divorce rates? It's enough to make you want to run away to a women-only commune where the AC is perpetually set at 65 degrees and the dress code is all linen all the time. But as most of us have responsibilities that necessitate remaining in society, therapy might be the next best option. As a menopause-certified therapist, Tamara DeAngelis, LCSW, owner of The New Change, recognizes the immense struggle that results when menopause side effects collide with other life transitions. But she also sees the opportunity. These changes are happening, so you can fight it and kick and scream, or you can partner up with a therapist and explore, she says. It's an opportunity to decide, who do I want to be? How do I want to show up in this world? Am I tired of saying yes more than I really want to? Do I want to go back to school? Am I tired of working? These are all identity questions that come because of the life stage and the circumstances, and then menopause just pushes us right over. DeAngelis often finds that the angst we feel during this time doesn't remain bottled up, but spills out into our relationships, both personal and professional. Very often, the presenting complaint is, I just don't feel like myself anymore. I'm angry. I'm irritable. My patience is gone. I no longer care about what other people think. I just say what I want to say, she says. These sorts of changes impact relationships. They will come with complaints of relationship problems, marriage problems, work complaints, struggling to adjust to kids leaving. It's hard to say this is due just to menopause because everything is intersecting. This section is called, It's an Opportunity to Decide, Who Do I Want to Be? How Do I Want to Show Up in This World? It's written by Tamara DeAngelis, LCSW. It's because of that intersection that DeAngelis sought menopause-specific training to be able to address her patients' concerns with evidence-based care. If somebody comes in and says they're irritated and they're anxious and they hate their job now and they don't like their husband so much, we have to take into consideration that she's not sleeping because she's having hot flashes. Her mood is tanked because she's not sleeping, and she's got brain fog. Given the intricate interplay between the physical and the mental, part of DeAngelis's work is assisting her clients in bringing these concerns to medical providers. She offers symptom trackers so clients can easily reference them during an appointment. She also provides scripts or workshops, questions ahead of time, so patients feel prepared to articulate their concerns to a physician. From time to time, DeAngelis also has to address instances of medical gaslighting or, frankly, incompetence, which women still encounter at the doctor's office. It's such a hard place to not tell a woman that her doctor's a total moron because what they're saying is not based on evidence, she says. I had a woman tell me that her doctor said that they don't believe in testosterone. We had to have a really gentle conversation around science and beliefs. This is the third doctor this woman has seen to get care. This story and others like it are why DeAngelis does what she does and why she's a proponent of all women trying therapy at least once, whether you're going through a transition or simply want a safe space in which to talk through your thoughts and feelings. I happen to believe that therapy is political, she says. I don't think that you can be a woman living in this world and not have current events impact you in some kind of way. Finding a match. How does one even go about connecting with a therapist? It's an old chestnut among mental health providers because it's true. Identifying the right therapist is like courting. You don't have to marry the first one you go on a date with, DeAngelis says. Many therapists offer a free 15-minute intro call. Some will even go so far as to offer a free first session that you can take from the comfort of your own home to see if it's a therapeutic match. Just as in our modern dating world, there are so many ways to discover the one. When it comes to online resources, psychologytoday.com is a go-to for many. The site maintains a robust database of providers filterable by location, gender, and areas of specialty, such as grief, divorce, and trauma. The Center for Mental Health and Aging and the American Psychological Association are also good resources, says Dr. Park. If you prefer a more analog approach, ask for a referral from a trusted physician, like your internist or OBGYN, or even a friend. That's how I found my therapist. If insurance coverage is important to you, your provider should have a directory of covered mental health specialists. The most important thing when you're looking for a therapist is the relationship, DeAngelis says. That is more important than training or modality. Is this somebody that connects with me? Is this somebody who listens to me? Do I feel understood? Do I feel safe with this person? I thought I'd get matched with somebody a bit like me, like a mom, and I'm really grateful that I did not, says Ruth Whitman. You may be surprised by the therapist you click with, so an open mind is key. That was the case for Ruth Whitman, a British writer based in California who started therapy for the first time at 45 years old after struggling to parent three young sons. She chronicled her learnings in the book Boy Mom, Reimagining Boyhood in the Age of Impossible Masculinity. She elected to use the mental health startup Two Chairs. After filling out a questionnaire, she was matched with a therapist. He was probably 10 years younger than me, didn't have kids, and was a surfer, a really different person from me, Whitman says. I kind of thought I'd get matched with somebody a bit like me, like a mom, and I'm actually really grateful that I did not. There was something great about having a fresh perspective on it. Whitman's first session with her therapist amounted to little more than a cry fest. So overcome was she by having someone truly listen to her without judgment. All he did was nod and validate and say things like, "Oh, that sounds really hard." He was just reflecting my own feelings back at me, which is absolute beginner-level therapy stuff. But it felt so incredibly relieving and generous and warm, she says. Sobbing during the first or even first few therapy sessions is something of a common occurrence for many women. And that's totally okay. After years or decades of holding emotions in, you may just need to release that pressure valve. That's what Laura, a 54-year-old from Brooklyn, needed in the beginning. The first few calls, I wept openly, says Laura. who started teletherapy during the pandemic to deal with family issues. It was this catharsis moment. Nobody had ever told me before that it was okay to be sad. Later on, with the help of a different therapist, Laura started to dive more deeply into the work. Rather than crying through her sessions, she learned how to articulate her feelings in words, something she'd never truly had the vocabulary to do before. In a romantic relationship that she hoped would go the distance and make her a step-parent, Laura focused on being the best version of herself that she could be for her new family. "I had to do that by understanding myself," she says. "There was no other way to do that. And then what I discovered is that it also helped me understand my relationships outside of that. I'm a better professional. I'm a better sister." Laura emphasizes that this growth didn't happen overnight, nor without effort. "It took a lot of time and practice and repetition," she says. Her approach to therapy has evolved once more. Her sessions now are much more strategic and action-oriented. "I have a problem. I ask for a solution. We put a framework around it. We touch base every 2 weeks to gauge my progress, and it's going very well," she says, offering a hand. Now, perhaps you're reading this as someone who is already in therapy, has discovered the benefits of a regular mental health practice, and wants the same for a loved one. You are certainly not the only person with this inclination. In fact, several therapists indicated that the first line of contact with a potential patient is often a relative inquiring on their behalf, specifically the eldest daughter. Yes, Taylor Swift knew what she was singing about. But the topic of therapy can be a thorny one to bring up, especially when a misguided belief that therapy is only for defective people or it's too late to change is tightly held. Opening a dialogue requires kindness, curiosity, and tact. Dr. Park suggests a three-step approach. Acknowledge what you're seeing. You've seemed really overwhelmed lately. I can see how hard this transition has been. Normalize it. A lot of people talk to someone during big life changes. It's not about something being wrong. It's about having support. And emphasize independence. Talking to someone could help you feel more in control. It's a tool, like physical therapy for your body. By offering to help with the logistics, such as researching therapists or checking for insurance coverage, you lower the barrier to entry, Dr. Park says. Ultimately, though, it must be their decision. You can't strong-arm someone into getting help. If you find they are keen to accomplish a goal or complete a task but are getting tripped up on the therapy of it all, Life Coach Stewart says services like hers might be an easier sell and a potential gateway. A coach is sometimes much more palatable to somebody this age than a therapist, she says, adding that she has referred several clients to a therapist once they were comfortable with her and willing to consider it. Final thoughts. Returning to the original question, is it ever too late to start therapy? No, of course not. Will it return your emotional and mental states to their fresh out-of-the-box factory settings? Also a no. But that may very well be where the beauty lies. As I wrapped up my interview with therapist Lexi Lovell, she offered an analogy that stuck with me. It's the centuries-old Japanese art of kintsugi, otherwise known as golden joinery. When a ceramic vessel cracks or shatters, practitioners put the broken pieces back together using a special lacquer imbued with gold, silver, or platinum powder. The result is something both old and new. The original object now marked by shimmering scars. It's like the broken heart is the one that's stronger, Lovell says. I'm a big believer in this. Through therapy, our shattered bits can be repaired and shine even brighter, no matter our age. This is from the May edition of Prevention magazine. How did it get so late so soon? And this story is about Laura Dern, the actress, and her mom. And Laura Dern's mom made her promise to spread awareness of ILD. An excellent question. It was asked but not answered in a poem by Dr. Seuss that continued, "It's night before it's afternoon. December is here before it's June." Then, because he was, of course, Dr. Seuss, my goodness, how the time has flown. The idea of time passing brain-janglingly fast doesn't compute until you're an adult. And even then, it's not until your parents are officially old that you think, wait, what? Laura Dern, who came to our offices to share what she'd learned as her mother's caregiver, gets that. Big time. It's no joke, she said, as a makeup artist touched up her lip gloss before the shoot. Dern's mother, the actress Diane Ladd, was given months to live when she was diagnosed with interstitial lung disease, ILD, in 2018. Helping Ladd navigate treatment and her physical challenges was only part of the assignment for Dern. The emotional scars of not only the diagnosis itself, but somebody giving you a timetable, Dern exclaims. You have to fight that fear to believe you can live a longer, healthier, joy-filled life. Dern looked on in admiration as Ladd did exactly that. The pair learned all they could to manage Ladd's condition, and the two were able to spend the next 7 years growing even closer. I learned a tremendous amount from Dern, and I hope you will too. But wait, there's loads more in prevention.com.
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2: Good morning. Today, look for moderate rain with a high near 82. Tonight, look for light rain showers with a low near 64. Wednesday, there is a slight chance of rain with a high near 61. Wednesday night, look for overcast skies with a low near 60. Thursday, look for overcast skies with a high near 63. Get your weather every hour right here on Mind's Eye Radio, your virtual newsstand.
3: Belleville and Fairview Heights, it's partly cloudy and 68 degrees. In Granite City, it's rainy and 67 degrees.
4: 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Game time is at 7:30 p.m. On Saturday, August 22nd, the Houston Dynamo FC comes to visit Energizer Park. Game time is at 7:30 p.m. On Sunday, August 30th, City SC hosts FC Dallas. Game time is at 6 p.m. On Saturday, September 12th, the Minnesota United FC comes to Energizer Park. Game time is at 7:30 p.m. On Saturday, September 19th, City SC hosts Toronto FC at Energizer Park. Game time is at 7:30 p.m. On Sunday, October 11th, LA Galaxy comes to visit Energizer Park and kickoff is at 6 p.m. On Wednesday, October 14th, City SC hosts the Vancouver Whitecaps FC. Game time is at 7:30 p.m. On Wednesday, October 28th, the Portland Timbers come to town. Game time is at 7:30 p.m. And in our last audio-described game of the season, on Saturday, October 31st, City SC hosts San Diego FC. Kickoff is at 2 p.m. For the full list of events and links to purchase tickets, visit our calendar at bit.ly/upcoming-ad-events.
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7: Welcome to Keystrokes, a program about technology and accessibility. My name's Mike Haskins. This week, I'm going to do things a little bit different. I think I have a good long piece that will take the entire hour of the show. And this comes from the AI Thinker Lab. If it doesn't, I'll fill in with a couple of the normal sources, but we'll sit tight here and we'll try and go through this one together. This is titled, I'm Blind and AI Changed My Life. 9 accessibility tools that are redefining independence in 2026. And the only credit given here is that it's by AI Thinker Lab. Key takeaways. AI accessibility tools for blind users have matured from experiments into daily essentials. The best in 2026 include Be My AI, Seeing AI, Envision Glasses, and OrCam MyEye. 5 of the 9 tools in this guide are completely free to download and use. Computer vision combined with large language models now delivers 95 to 98% text recognition accuracy and roughly 85 to 92% scene description accuracy in good conditions. The biggest remaining barriers, premium wearable costs, $1,500 to $4,500, internet dependency for advanced features, and accuracy drops in poor lighting or crowded spaces. And these tools supplement, but don't replace, systemic accessibility infrastructure like inclusive urban design, braille signage, and equitable healthcare. The app told me my shirt was blue and my coffee mug was sitting on the left edge of the table. I started crying. That reaction, shared by a member of the Be My Eyes community in early 2025, captures something difficult to appreciate unless you've lived without visual information your entire life. knowing the color of your own shirt without asking another person isn't trivial. It's freedom. In 2026, AI accessibility tools for blind users aren't experimental curiosities anymore. They're woven into daily routines, helping people read mail, navigate unfamiliar streets, match outfits, shop for groceries, and recognize faces at family gatherings. According to the World Health Organization, at least 2.2 billion people globally live with some form of vision impairment, and approximately 43 million are completely blind. For a growing portion of that population, AI-powered apps and wearable devices have become as essential as a white cane or guide dog. This guide breaks down 9 AI tools that are making a measurable difference for blind and visually impaired users right now. We cover what each tool does, the AI behind it, who it's best for, what it costs, and where it falls short. No marketing fluff, just a clear-eyed assessment of what really works. Why AI accessibility tools for blind users matter more than ever in 2026. The global blindness crisis in numbers. The scale of vision impairment worldwide is staggering, and the gap between who needs assistive technology and who can access it remains wide. Key statistics, 2026. 2.2 billion plus people live with some form of vision impairment worldwide. Comes from the WHO and the World Report on Vision. 43 million people are completely blind globally. 90% of vision impaired people live in low and middle income countries. Only an estimated 5 to 10% of people who need assistive technology in developing countries actually have it. The global assistive technology market is projected to exceed $30 billion by 2027. Smartphone penetration among blind and visually impaired users has surged, creating a viable delivery platform for AI tools. The most telling statistic, according to WHO, the majority of vision impairment conditions are either preventable or treatable, yet millions lack access to basic eye care, let alone AI-powered assistive devices. These AI tools aren't solving the root problem. They're bridging a gap that systemic healthcare and accessibility infrastructure should be filling. How AI changed the accessibility landscape. The evolution of accessibility technology follows a clear arc. Screen readers like JAWS and NVDA gave blind users access to computers starting in the late 1990s. Smartphone accessibility features, VoiceOver on iOS, TalkBack on Android, opened up mobile computing in the 2010s. Both relied on structured digital content. They could read text on a screen, not describe the physical world. That changed with computer vision and large language models. The critical leap between 2023 and 2026 was the integration of multimodal AI, models that process images, text, and audio simultaneously and respond in natural language. When OpenAI integrated GPT-4 with Vision into the Be My Eyes app in late 2023, it marked a turning point. A blind user could point their phone at anything and get a detailed, context-aware description in plain conversational English. The paradigm shift here isn't just technological. It's philosophical. Older assistive tools were built around assistance, someone or something helps you do what you can't. Modern AI assistive technology for blind users is built around independence. The technology gives you information and you make your own decisions. That distinction matters enormously to the people using these tools daily. 9 best AI accessibility tools for blind users in 2026. After evaluating dozens of apps and devices based on real community feedback, AI sophistication, platform availability, pricing, and actual independence impact, these are the 9 AI accessibility tools for blind users making the biggest difference right now. A note on methodology. We weighted real-world usability over feature lists. A tool that does 3 things reliably matters more than one that promises 10 and delivers 6. So here's the list, and they'll go into detail on each one. Be My AI, Seeing AI, Google Lookout, Envision Glasses, Era, iOS, Android, it doesn't really say what that is, sorry, KNFB Reader, Soundscape, TapTapC, and OrCam My Eye. Number 1, Be My AI from Be My Eyes. Best overall AI visual assistant. Be My AI, integrated into the Be My Eyes app, is the single most transformative AI accessibility tool available. Originally launched as a volunteer-based video call platform connecting blind users with sighted volunteers, Be My Eyes added its Be My AI feature in 2023 through a partnership with OpenAI. What it does: point your phone camera at anything. A restaurant menu, a cluttered desk, a street scene, a product label, and Be My AI delivers a detailed conversational description using GPT-4 with Vision and its successors. You can ask follow-up questions. What color is the second item from the left? Or is there an expiration date on this? Key AI technology. OpenAI's multimodal GPT models for image understanding and natural language generation. What users report. Be My Eyes community forums consistently feature accounts of first-time users describing the experience as overwhelming, not because the technology is complicated, but because of the emotional weight of having visual information narrated naturally and conversationally. 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Every feature was built with direct input from blind users. What it does: offers multiple channels, short text, reads text as you point your camera, documents, captures and reads full pages, people, describes nearby people and estimates age and emotion, scenes, generates scene descriptions, products, scans barcodes, currency, identifies bills, color, names colors, and handwriting. 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What it does? 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Scans and reads longer documents. Describes scenes on demand. Recognizes previously trained faces by name. Detects colors and connects to live video calls with sighted helpers. Call an ally. Key AI technology. 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Recent updates added more powerful on-device processing, cutting latency significantly. What users report? The hands-free experience is consistently cited as the biggest advantage. One Envision community member noted on the company's forum, "I didn't realize how much I was missing by having to hold my phone up. With the glasses, I just look at things like everyone else does." Best for users wanting maximum independence without holding a phone. Particularly strong for professional settings, social interactions with face recognition, and reading while using your hands. platform. It's a proprietary wearable plus a companion app available for both iOS and Android. Pricing, $3,499, and the independence rating is 5 out of 5.

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It combines AI with real human visual interpreters. 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What it does: connect your smartphone camera or compatible smart glasses to a trained AIRA agent who sees your environment in real time and guides you verbally. AI assists agents with object recognition and contextual data, but a human is always in the loop for judgment calls. 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Best for complex navigation, airports, hospitals, government offices, high-stakes situations requiring real-time judgment, and users who prefer human guidance. 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And the independence rating is 4 out of 5. A nuance: some users push back on calling AIRA an independence tool. You're still relying on a sighted person. But there's a key difference from asking a stranger or a family member. AIRA agents are trained, professional, and available on your schedule. You control the interaction. Number 6, KNFB Reader, best for document reading. While other tools have added text reading as one of many features, KNFB Reader has spent over a decade perfecting it. The difference shows when you're dealing with anything more complex than a single line of text. What it does: captures and reads printed text from documents, including multi-column layouts, forms, tables, and fine print. Provides audio feedback during capture to help position the camera correctly. Move left, hold steady, capturing. 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Key AI technology: advanced OCR enhanced with AI-based layout analysis. The system understands document structure, reads columns in order, handles headers and footers correctly, and navigates complex formatting intelligently. What users report: people who regularly deal with bills, medical forms, contracts, or academic papers consistently rank KNFB Reader above other tools for document-specific tasks. The guided capture feature, audio positioning feedback, is a standout that other apps lack. 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Pricing: $99.99, a one-time purchase. And independence rating is 4 out of 5. 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KNFB Reader understands documents. If paperwork is a regular part of your life, it's worth the investment. Number 7,
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0: 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Microsoft Soundscape pioneered something genuinely novel, using 3D spatial audio to create an auditory map of your surroundings. 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The community has since maintained and extended it through forks. What it does: combines GPS, compass data, and 3D spatial audio to place virtual audio beacons in your environment. A coffee shop might sound like it's to your right and 50 meters ahead. The audio literally comes from that direction in your headphones. It builds spatial awareness rather than describing individual objects. Key AI technology: 3D audio rendering, GPS-based positioning, points of interest, or POI, database integration, and spatial audio processing. Community forks have started integrating computer vision for enhanced obstacle awareness. What users report: longtime Soundscape users describe it as transformative for outdoor navigation. It's less about identifying specific objects and more about building a mental map of your surroundings, where the intersection is, which direction the park entrance faces, how far you are from the bus stop. Best for outdoor walking navigation and building spatial awareness of neighborhoods, routes, and landmarks. Platform: iOS, community maintained. Check GitHub for latest forks. Pricing: free, it is open source, and the independence rating is 4 out of 5. Limitation worth noting: no longer officially supported by Microsoft. Community maintenance means updates are less predictable. Indoor navigation is limited, and GPS accuracy varies by location. Number 8, TapTapC, best for quick object identification. TapTapC won't win sophistication awards in 2026, but it's been doing one thing reliably since 2012, identifying objects fast. What it does: tap to take a photo, tap again to hear what it is. Point at a can in your pantry, a piece of clothing, a tool in a drawer, or an item on a shelf. TapTapC identifies it and reads the result aloud. That's essentially the entire workflow. Key AI technology: image recognition APIs for single object identification. 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Uses proprietary computer vision and NLP models optimized for the device's hardware. This is its biggest technical differentiator from every other tool on this list. What users report: the offline capability is cited as critical by users in rural areas or regions with unreliable internet. OrCam works everywhere, at my kitchen table, on a hiking trail, in a basement with no signal, shared one user on an accessibility forum. Best for users wanting a comprehensive, always available, wearable, independent of smartphone or internet. Particularly valuable for elderly blind users who find smartphone interaction challenging. The platform against proprietary wearable device, pricing approximately $4,500. The independence rating is 5 out of 5. Limitation worth noting: cost is the primary barrier. At roughly $4,500, this is a serious investment. Look into vocational rehabilitation programs, Veterans Affairs benefits, Lions Club grants, and state assistive technology programs that may subsidize the cost. The National Federation of the Blind maintains resources on funding options. I'll pause here to say you are listening to Keystrokes, and my name is Mike Haskins, and at this point, I'm reading from the AI Thinker Lab, the article titled, 9 AI Accessibility Tools for Blind Users That Changed Lives. And picking up again, they have a couple of tables here. The first table is the full comparison table. Basically boils down everything I just read into some bite-sized pieces. But since I just read all that, I'm going to skip that one. The other one's a shorter table. They've broken them down to free versus paid at a glance. So I'll hit that one real quick before we move on. So the list of free tools is Be My AI, Seeing AI, Google Lookout, Soundscape, TapTapSee. 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Key takeaway: 5 of the 9 tools are completely free. If budget is a concern, Being My AI plus Seeing AI on iOS or Be My AI plus Google Lookout on Android cover the majority of daily needs at zero cost. How AI accessibility tools actually work. The technology explained. Understanding the technology behind these tools helps set realistic expectations and choose the right one for your situation. Computer vision and object recognition. Every tool on this list relies on some form of computer vision, AI that interprets visual information from cameras. The simplified process: your phone camera or smart glasses capture an image. A computer vision model trained on millions of labeled images identifies objects, text, faces, colors, and spatial relationships. The model produces structured output. Red mug on a wooden table to the left of a stack of papers. The quality difference between tools comes down to three factors: the model's training data, processing speed, and whether computation happens on device or in the cloud. On-device processing, such as OrCam, is faster and works offline, but uses smaller, less capable models. Cloud processing, Be My AI, accesses more powerful models, but requires internet and introduces slight latency. Natural language processing for scene description. Raw computer vision output, mug, table, papers, red, brown, white, isn't useful to a blind user. Natural language processing converts those labels into human-readable descriptions. The breakthrough with LLM-powered tools like Be My AI is contextual narration. An older OCR tool would say, text detected, milk, 2%, June 2026. Be My AI says, you're holding a half gallon of 2% milk. The expiration date is June 15, 2026, so it's still good. The cap is blue. That contextual conversational delivery, understanding which information matters and presenting it naturally, separates current AI tools from traditional screen readers. Spatial audio and navigation. Navigation tools like Soundscape use a different technique entirely, 3D spatial audio. By combining GPS data with head tracking and spatial audio rendering, these tools create the perception of sounds originating from specific locations in your environment. A destination might sound like it's 100 meters ahead and slightly left, and the audio shifts as you turn your head. This doesn't describe objects. It builds spatial awareness, a mental map of where things are relative to you. Combined with camera-based tools, it creates a layered assistance system. How AI accessibility tools work, step by step. 1. Camera or sensor captures the visual environment. 2. Image data is processed by an AI model, on-device or cloud. 3. Computer vision identifies objects, text, faces, and spatial layouts. 4. NLP converts visual data into natural language descriptions. 5. Text-to-speech delivers the description via audio output. 6. User interacts through voice commands, gestures, or touch. And 7. AI adapts to user preferences over time for more personalized assistance. Real stories: how blind users are using AI tools daily. The true measure of these tools isn't feature lists. It's how they fit into actual daily routines. These scenarios are drawn from real patterns reported across blind user communities, including the Be My Eyes community, Reddit's r/blind, and Apple Viz forums. Morning routine: getting dressed with AI. Matching clothes is one of the most commonly cited use cases in blind user communities. Before AI tools, options were limited. Organize clothing with a tactile labeling system or ask someone. Now, users point Be My AI or Seeing AI at an outfit and get a description. Dark navy polo shirt, light khaki pants. These coordinate well. And vision glasses have an even smoother experience. Look at clothes in the closet and hear descriptions without putting anything down. For someone getting ready for a job interview, that kind of independence matters. Navigating an unfamiliar city. Traveling independently is where multiple tools often work in concert. A blind traveler might use Google Lookout's Explore mode for continuous environment scanning, Soundscape's spatial audio for directional awareness, and Era for complex moments like navigating a busy transit station or finding a specific airport gate. The consistent pattern in community stories. No single tool solves navigation perfectly, but the combination gives blind users enough information to make their own decisions, the same way a sighted person glances around, reads signs, and orients themselves. Reading mail and managing finances. I used to pile up my mail and wait for someone to come over and read it, shared one user on Reddit's rblind. Now I open everything myself. KNFB Reader handles the complicated stuff. 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Be My AI handles everything else. This shift from accumulating tasks that require sighted help to handling them independently and in real time is what users describe as the most meaningful change. It isn't about the technology being impressive. 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OrCam My Eye operates independently, no phone required. What accessibility researchers say about AI tools in 2026. The expert community is cautiously optimistic, with heavy emphasis on cautiously. Dr. Chaiko Asakawa, an IBM fellow and Carnegie Mellon professor who has been blind since age 14, has spent decades pioneering accessibility research, including an AI-powered suitcase robot that guides blind users through complex indoor spaces. Her consistent public message? Technology should empower users, not create new forms of dependency. The goal is autonomous decision-making, not just better descriptions. Haben Girma, disability rights advocate and first deafblind graduate of Harvard Law School, has pushed a different but complementary point, design inclusion. Her argument? That tools built without disabled people at the design table will always fall short, is supported by the evidence. Seeing AI, created by a blind engineer, and Be My Eyes, built with continuous blind user feedback, consistently outperform tools designed by exclusively sighted teams. Joshua Maley, an Amazon accessibility researcher, MacArthur Fellow, and blind technologist, has emphasized that the real barrier isn't capability. It's distribution and awareness. Many blind users, particularly in lower-income communities and developing nations, don't know these tools exist, can't afford devices to run them, or lack the internet connectivity required for cloud-based features. Key takeaway? The technology is increasingly capable. The remaining challenges are systemic: cost, distribution, awareness, and inclusive design processes. And I'll pause here to remind you that you are listening to Keystrokes, and my name is Mike Haskins. This time I'm reading from the AI Thinker Lab. The article is 9 AI Accessibility Tools for Blind Users That Changed Lives. Continuing on, challenges and limitations of AI accessibility tools in 2026. An honest assessment means acknowledging where these tools fall short, and they do. Accuracy drops in complex environments. AI scene description accuracy drops significantly in poor lighting, crowded spaces, and visually complex environments. Leading tools achieve roughly 95% to 98% accuracy for text recognition and 85% to 92% for scene description in well-lit, controlled settings. In dim restaurants, busy intersections, or cluttered rooms, accuracy can fall to 70 to 80%. For navigation assistance, that error margin carries real safety implications. Cost barriers for premium devices. The most capable wearables, Envision glasses at $3,499 or Orcam My Eye for $4,500, are priced far beyond what most blind users can afford. This is compounded by the fact that blind and visually impaired people face significantly higher unemployment rates. In the United States alone, the unemployment rate for blind working-age adults hovers around 70%, according to the National Federation of the Blind. Insurance coverage for AI-assistive devices remains inconsistent and is often non-existent. Privacy and data concerns. Camera-based AI tools continuously capture visual information about the user's surroundings, including other people's faces, private documents, and sensitive locations. 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Orcam processes everything on device with no cloud upload. 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In areas with poor connectivity, rural regions, developing countries, underground transit, functionality drops to basic offline features. OrCam My Eye is the notable exception, processing everything locally. Honest assessment? AI accessibility tools have made remarkable progress, but they're supplements to, not substitutes for, systemic accessibility infrastructure. Accessible urban design, braille signage, audio signals at crosswalks, accessible websites, inclusive employment practices, and comprehensive healthcare all remain essential. These tools are most powerful when filling gaps in an already accessible world, not compensating for an inaccessible one. The future of AI accessibility. What's coming beyond 2026? Multimodal AI and haptic feedback. The next frontier combines vision, audio, and touch. Research labs are actively developing haptic gloves and vests that translate visual information into tactile sensations, a vibration pattern on your hand indicating an obstacle ahead, a gentle directional squeeze signaling a door opening to your left. Apple's spatial computing platform and Meta's haptic research both carry accessibility applications in active development. Personalized AI that learns your world. 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Instead of, "There's a mug on the table," your AI will say, "Your blue mug is in its usual spot, but your keys aren't where you normally leave them." This shift from generic to personalized description will dramatically reduce the cognitive load of interpreting AI output. Brain-computer interfaces and AI vision. Projects like Neuralink and academic research into cortical visual prosthesis aim to directly stimulate visual perception through brain interfaces. These remain in early clinical stages and are likely years, possibly decades, from widespread availability. But they represent a future where AI doesn't describe vision. It provides a form of it. 2026 to 2030 Outlook. 2026 to 2027. AI smart glasses approach hearing aid levels of social acceptability and everyday use. 2027 through 2028, real-time multilingual AI description expands to 50-plus languages. 2028 through 2029, on-device AI models achieve near-cloud quality accuracy, significantly reducing internet dependency. And 2029 through 2030, first affordable, comprehensive AI wearable for blind users arrives at the $500 to $1,000 price point. How to get started with accessibility tools today. 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Final thought. AI accessibility tools for blind users in 2026 are genuinely useful, increasingly sophisticated, and, for the best options, completely free. Be My AI alone has fundamentally changed what's possible for a blind person with a smartphone. Pair it with KNFB Reader for documents or Soundscape for navigation, and you have a toolkit that would have qualified as science fiction 10 years ago. But progress isn't the finish line. The best tools still stumble in poor lighting, charge thousands for premium hardware, require internet for their most powerful features, and remain unknown to millions who need them most. The technology is ahead of the distribution. If you're a blind or visually impaired user, download Be My AI today. It costs nothing and takes 5 minutes. If you're a developer, researcher, or policymaker, push for the systemic changes: affordability, connectivity, inclusive design, insurance coverage, that determine whether these tools reach the people who need them. AI accessibility tools for blind users represent one of the most meaningful applications of artificial intelligence, technology that doesn't just impress, but genuinely changes daily life. The question for 2026 isn't whether the tools work. They do. The question is whether we'll make sure everyone who needs them can actually get them. And they list out their sources and references here real quick, so I'll hit those really quickly as we have very little time left. So they use Grand View Research, Assistive Technology Market Report, the World Health Organization, World Report on Vision 2019, National Federation of the Blind, Blindness Statistics, American Foundation for the Blind, Be My Eyes, Be My AI, Microsoft Seeing AI, Google Lookout Accessibility, Envision AI, Era, OrCam Technologies, KNFB Reader, Microsoft Soundscape, open source, and the Apple Viz community. And again, there was no author given credit for this article, just that it came from AI Thinker Lab. And that's all the time we have for Keystrokes. Your reader has been Mike Haskins. 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
2: Good morning. Today, look for moderate rain with a high near 82. Tonight, look for light rain showers with a low near 64. Wednesday, there is a slight chance of rain with a high near 61. Wednesday night, look for overcast skies with a low near 60. Thursday, look for overcast skies with a high near 63. Get your weather every hour right here on Mind's Eye Radio, your virtual newsstand.
3: Belleville, it's partly cloudy and 69 degrees. In Granite City, it's a slight chance of rain and 66 degrees. In Collinsville, it's rainy and 66 degrees.
4: The characteristic fizz of sparkling wines develops in the bottle during a second fermentation after yeast and sugar have been added to the base wine. It takes months for the yeast to perform that bubbly magic. But they're not working alone. Other bubble meisters are on the job in our microbe world. Spanish researchers have found that yeast are not the only microbes involved in the second fermentation of sparkling wines. Nuria Rius is a microbiologist in the School of Pharmacy at the University of Barcelona.
5: We found that there are many bacteria and also fungi working during the second fermentation.
4: No one adds these microbes. They may be present in the base wine or in the wood of the wine barrels. Whatever their source, these microorganisms proliferate in the corked bottles, especially in long-aging wines after the second fermentation ends. It's not yet known exactly who they are or what they do, but researchers believe these unrecognized microbes may affect the aroma and taste, as well as the size of the bubbles and the persistence of the fizz in quality sparkling wines. Imagine bacteria having a positive influence on the quality of the wine. 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
8: 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Grab yourself a cup of coffee and relax while we bring you the morning news. 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
9: Hello and welcome. I'm Bill Farrell, and I'll be reading today from the St. Louis Post-Dispatch. Here's the first story. Republicans in the Missouri General Assembly closed out the annual legislative session last week, celebrating their successes. The only bill the legislature is required to pass is the state budget, which lawmakers managed to do 2 days before the May 8th deadline, sending a $51 billion spending plan to Governor Mike Kehoe's desk. Along the way, lawmakers approved more than 80 non-budget bills, up from the 51 they approved last year and the 28 they passed in 2024. Kehoe already has indicated he will use his veto authority to further trim spending. Republican supermajorities in both chambers ensured the passage of Kehoe's signature legislative priority, a ballot measure aimed at eliminating Missouri's individual income tax. Voters will be asked to remove the state's constitutional limits on raising sales and use taxes, which would clear the way for lawmakers to begin gradually reducing the state's 4.7% income levy in the coming years. Corporate income taxes would remain. Some of Kehoe's other top priorities succeeded as well, including sentencing and juvenile justice reforms. Property tax reforms championed by Republican lawmakers died in the session's waning hours. Here's how some major legislation fared during the Missouri General Assembly's 2026 legislative session. So among the items that were passed and signed by the governor was a Governor Kehoe-approved wide-ranging public safety legislation that will make it easier to detain minors and expand pathways to try them as adults. The new law enables police and other law enforcement to share records about minors who are arrested with the goal of making it easier to apprehend minors who commit crimes across county lines. The law also requires people convicted of felonies to serve minimum terms, limiting the discretion of the Missouri Patrol Board. Small businesses will have 90 days to update their websites to comply with federal disability laws before legal action against them can move forward. The bill is a response to a wave of lawsuits, which critics say are abusive, targeting small businesses that fail to comply with the federal Americans with Disabilities Act when it comes to their website design. Another item that was passed and signed by the governor concerns Missouri schools and universities, which will now be required to define anti-Semitism and create policies barring anti-Semitic harassment. The proposal generated controversy because it originally mandated schools to use the International Holocaust Remembrance Alliance's definition of anti-Semitism, which labels some criticism of Israel as anti-Semitic. The final measure gives schools more flexibility defining the term. Oversight of the Dome at America Center and Explore St. Louis will merge following legislation passed with bipartisan support. Under the new law, a 15-member board will oversee both the Regional Convention and Sports Complex Authority, which is responsible for the Dome, and the Regional Convention and Visitors Commission, also known as Explore St. Louis. Proponents say the change could make it easier to generate funding for badly needed upgrades and repairs. Among the first laws Keogh signed this session was one designed to remove barriers pregnant women face when filing for divorce. It bars judges from using pregnancy status as a reason to not dissolve a marriage. Pending Kehoe's signature, the Missouri Highways and Transportation Commission has the green light to increase the speed limit from 70 miles per hour to 75 miles per hour along rural stretches of Missouri's highways and interstates. Kehoe supported the idea. Lawmakers instituted harsher penalties for Missourians who drink and drive, including a minimum 10-year sentence for anyone convicted in a crash that causes the death of more than one person. The measure also would make convicted drunken drivers financially responsible for children orphaned by wrecks they cause. Excuse me. Rather than implement a full-scale takeover of disputed Missouri State High School Activities Association, lawmakers added a new layer of government oversight for high school athletics. Under the proposal, a 5-member commission will hear appeals of Missouri State High School Activities Association decisions. People who receive emails soliciting campaign contributions will have to take an extra step to opt in to recurring contributions rather than automatically being signed up under an omnibus elections bill. The measure also requires candidates to specify who will benefit from the money. Missouri law will require pornographic websites to verify users are adults under a proposal that puts into law what Attorney General Catherine Hanaway began enforcing in December. The State Health Department will begin tracking cases of alpha-gal, a tick-borne illness that causes an allergy to red meat. The new requirement passed as part of a wide-ranging health care bill. In other action from the Missouri legislature, but still requires voter approval, voters will be asked to replace Missouri's income tax, the state's largest source of revenue, with broader sales and use taxes under a proposed constitutional amendment. Under the plan, a priority for Kehoe, the General Assembly would begin eliminating the income tax next year by reducing the top rate of the individual income tax based on revenue growth. The reduced revenue from the income tax would be replaced by higher sales and use taxes. Kehoe has yet to announce whether the referendum will be on the August primary or November general election ballot. But some bills did not make it across the finish line. Missouri Senate leaders rejected a plan to tax and regulate video gaming machines that have proliferated in gas stations and bars across the state over the past decade. Industry leaders have said they plan to return next year to pitch lawmakers again. In the meantime, Attorney General Hanaway has made ridding the state of the unregulated machines a priority. A plan to eliminate safety inspections for most passenger cars and trucks lacked Kehoe's support and died. Lawmakers in the waning hours of the session stripped a similar provision out of the bill allowing the state to raise the speed limit on rural highways. Proposals to prevent artificial intelligence from being used to manipulate elections and ensure bots are not considered sentient beings under state law failed. And Missouri leaders showed no interest in new electricity or water regulations for data centers in the state. Top lawmakers say legislation passed last year allowing utility companies to charge data centers higher rates for electricity already addresses concerns that data centers will send electricity rates soaring and overtax local water resources. And state law will continue to bar most students from attending public schools outside the districts where they reside. This is the sixth straight year Missouri lawmakers have sought to make it easier for students to transfer to better performing schools regardless of where they live. School leaders asked lawmakers to pause the debate until after December 1st, when the Missouri School Funding Modernization Task Force will make its recommendations on changing how public schools are funded. Lawmakers declined to back research into the psychedelics psilocybin and ibogaine. Several U.S. military veterans advocated for state-funded research, arguing the drugs have shown promise in alleviating mental health conditions such as post-traumatic stress disorder. And a proposal by Representative Brad Crist, a Republican from St. Louis County, to allow school districts to withdraw from the special school district and provide their own special education services in-house never made it to the full House. A proposal to amend the state constitution to add work or volunteer requirements for qualifying Medicaid recipients did not make it past the General Assembly and onto the ballot this year. The work requirements already are included in a federal law passed last year, and Democrats worried Republicans would use the measure to defund the expansion of Medicaid approved by voters 6 years ago. Disagreements between lawmakers in the House and Senate derailed plans to reform property tax this year. And a perennial attempt to adopt year-round daylight savings time passed the House, but got no traction in the Senate. In other news, the region's top flooding expert has resigned from University City's Stormwater Commission, saying the city is taking too long to improve its warning system on the dangerously flood-prone River Des Peres. Bob Chris, a Washington University professor who has extensively studied flooding and also lives in University City, left the role late last month. The commission has been urging city leaders to update gauges along the upper River Des Peres. I really need University City to wake up more, said Chris. He said the city is stalling the upgrade, which should cost about $20,000. They're undercommitted to dealing with this. City officials said there's no opposition to the funding. They just have to wait for the next fiscal year to start in July. Nobody is saying this is a bad thing, said Councilmember Dennis Fuller. We're in the middle of that budget process right now. The current system, which Chris helped launch after major flooding in July 2022, relies on real-time human-crunched analysis of flood risk during a storm event, essentially falling on a single person like Chris to be attentive and process data as it comes in from different gauges, said Phil Easton, who's on the Stormwater Commission and a member of its monitoring committee. The new equipment would be able to determine that crucial flood information on its own and do it instantly, with alerts then sent out automatically to the cell phones of local residents, similar to Amber Alerts issued by law enforcement when a child is missing. When it comes to warning about flash flooding along places like the upper River Des Peres, identified in Chris's research as the flashiest basin in the state, time is of the essence. That's the issue or the concern at River Des Peres, said Easton. With flash flooding, urban flooding, the event occurs in an hour or less, and you have less than 30 minutes to prepare. Widespread severe flash flooding was sparked in July 2022 when more than a dozen inches of rain fell on parts of the region in about 24 hours. Hundreds of homes flooded, prompting rescues of more than 400 people in the region, often near swollen creeks. University City was an epicenter of local destruction. The city at one point was interested in buying out around 300 homes near the River des Pères, including all local properties condemned due to flood damage. The Stormwater Commission pitched the improvements to the City Council last October. The Council agreed, but they've been put on hold until the start of the city's next fiscal year in July. The funding is currently under review by the City Manager and is included in the City's Public Works budget for the year ahead, said City Spokesman Jared Jones. The draft budget is expected to go before the City Council in June. Some argued that the wait for the upgrades is shaping up to be worthwhile. Easton, the Stormwater Commission member, said the city's slow response to the funding request has actually produced a positive and serendipitous outcome by allowing time for the commission to target better and cheaper equipment than they pitched in October. In my opinion, the delay allowed us to continue evaluation of equipment options that will ultimately provide a more robust system with greater capability, features, and benefits at lower cost, Easton said. University City deserves recognition for this investment that is now appropriated for funding. The final benefits outweigh the delay. Jones, the city spokesman, said in an email that officials are extremely grateful to Chris for volunteering his time and expertise to the Stormwater Commission. Nevertheless, Chris has made it clear he's fed up with the delays. It's time for him to go. In other news from the St. Louis metro area, from Ferguson, city officials here are pitching a $600,000 renovation of a historic train depot with the hope of drawing new business to the landmark after a popular cafe and museum closed. But city council members say the cost is far too much for the job. The proposal would rehab the vacant 120-year-old train depot at 1 Carson Road, which operated as the popular Whistle Stop Cafe and Museum for nearly 2 years before it two decades before it closed in 2020. The city would use revenue from a special city sales tax for economic development projects. City planner Nathan May Lombardo told the City Council that the renovation could help lure in a new business to the location and prompt more activity in the city's historic downtown corridor. It's been an icon of the community for a long time, May Lombardo said. The council has been skeptical. The city is facing a budget shortfall that could force cuts next year. The sales tax revenue could be used to demolish dilapidated homes and to incentivize new construction instead. And a restaurant in the depot was unlikely to be successful, council members told Mia Lombardo at a meeting last week. That is a significant amount of money for a building that is, for lack of better words, not set up for success, said Councilman Michael Palmer. The depot, built in 1890, was the hub of community life in the 19th century for Ferguson, whose historic downtown grew around the railroad. The city promoted its history as a railroad suburb in marketing materials that featured illustrations of the depot. But the building was shuttered after 1960 until the city purchased the property for $1 in 1991 and turned it into a small museum cataloging the history of the structure through photographs and memorabilia. Whistle Stop, a frozen custard and Italian sandwich restaurant, opened there in 2000. A series of owners ran the business, a popular community hangout, until it closed permanently 5 years ago. The building has since been vacant and is in need of a new roof and several other repairs, May Lombardo said. The city bid out work, including repairing the roof and other fixtures, repainting the exterior and interior, renovating the kitchen and installing new utilities, and overhauling the parking lot. The Economic Development Sales Tax Board, which administers revenue from the special sales tax, approved the project and voted to recommend the city hire Vanstar Construction and Cialdini Architects, the lowest of two bidders. A second bidder wanted $700,000. But council members said the bid was still too high. Councilman Palmer, a real estate investor, questioned how much work needed to be done on the building, including renovating the kitchen and building two electric vehicle charging stations in the parking lot. The same amount of money could pay to demolish as many as 30 dilapidated houses, he said. And he said a restaurant was unlikely to be successful. The former restaurant

delay the spending plan and request the city cut project cost. Mayor Lombardo said dropping plans to renovate the kitchen and add electric vehicle charging stations would save about $50,000. A business in the depot would be unlikely to generate profit for the city, but the building is crucial to the city's identity and could spur more development downtown, he said. It needs to not look the way it looks, Mayor Lombardo said, and I don't think that's a controversial statement. Turning now to other stories in the Post-Dispatch. A marathon public hearing on two proposed data centers in Franklin County and regulations for such projects kicked off Monday morning with more than 200 people filing into a Chili campus gym, mostly hoping to convince county commissioners to reject the massive projects. By late afternoon, the public comments had gone for more than 7 hours, with hours more expected into the night. The audience fluctuated as the day wore on, with some residents wearing red shirts or neon yellow shirts expressing their opposition to the data center. The county commission banned posters and signs from the meeting held at East Central College in Union, roughly 10 miles from the proposed data centers, one in Gray Summit and another in rural Pacific. The crowd included families with young kids and others with homeschooled students. Some came prepared with containers of peanut butter and jelly sandwiches and potato chips for their families to have for lunch. Others brought turkey and bologna sandwiches in plastic wrap. The meeting was divided into public comment on three items. More than 90 people spoke on the proposed data center regulations, with similar numbers signed up to speak on the Pacific and the Gray Summit projects. Franklin County is known for its rolling hills, farmland, rivers, parks, and small-town communities. People choose to live here because of the peace, open land, and rural character that have defined the county for generations, said Pacific resident Rachel Sandy. A data center is not rural development, and it's not agriculture. It's a high-intensity industrial facility that brings massive energy demand, increased infrastructure demands, heavy traffic, continuous mechanical noise, and long-term pressure for additional industrial growth, she said. It doesn't belong here. Officials tied to the Pacific Data Center project began the hearing Monday morning, touting a new draft of regulations that they described as being the most thorough regulations for any data center project in the country. This ordinance is thoughtful, said Beltline Energy partner Ryan Sanders. It certainly protects the citizens. A statement that brought hisses of displeasure from the public. But David Birch, a developer from Florida, traveled to Franklin County to speak in support of Beltline Energy and said officials have spent months listening to the community to address their concerns. We feel like we've addressed all of those concerns, Birch said. But critics like Sean Casey said the regulations the county has proposed are not robust enough. County officials and the data center developers want residents to believe that an 11-page draft regulation was the most wonderful thing that we've ever seen in the whole world, he said. It is not, and we know that it's not, Casey said. He believes the county needs to push for more regulations on ambient noise limits, specifically when officials will be testing for noise violations. It needs to be 7,500 pages, Casey said. You need to get people in here that are not on their side and who are actually going to write rules that protect the community. No decisions were made on either data center proposal or the draft regulations Monday. The Franklin County Commission will take them up at a future meeting. The county's Planning and Zoning Board has recommended the Gray Summit project for approval, but the County Commission has the final say. The crowd included representatives of the Beltline Energy Project near Pacific. The Atlanta-based company wants to build a 495-acre, $16 billion data center campus.
there were a handful of representatives from the Eichelkamp family who owned the 613-acre Gray Summit site near Shaw Nature Reserve that Texas company Provident wants to develop into a multi

0: billion-dollar campus, officials say, would bring in more than $50 million in local tax revenue per year. Mark McCloskey, a former U.S. Senate candidate who gained notoriety in June 2020 for appearing on the steps of his Central West End neighborhood home, armed with a gun as demonstrators passed his property on the way to protest, has become an outspoken critic of data centers and artificial intelligence. He says he now lives in Robertsville in Franklin County and spoke at Monday's hearing. He claimed the data centers and AI will eliminate 50% of white-collar jobs. What's the real purpose of artificial intelligence, McCloskey said. Universal surveillance, universal control, and eventual slavery to the very machine that we're developing, but we have no idea how to control. As the hours roar on, multiple grandmothers address the three-man county commission, saying they worried that the data centers would destroy the local environment, deprive their grandchildren of clean drinking water, and wreak havoc on the area's wildlife and upend the region's agriculture economy by contaminating the soil and air. "I know my words won't mean much to you, but they come from my heart," said Jerry Thwing of Gray Summit. She moved to her family's rural Franklin County home 33 years ago from Florissant. "We beg you to reconsider and vote no on these data centers," she said. After her testimony, she told the Post-Dispatch that she felt like the grandmothers held little sway, but she felt that she owed it to her grandchildren to fight back against the data center that would be less than 2 miles from her home. "I feel like their minds are already made up," Thwig said. "They're more concerned about the money aspect of new tax revenue, while we are thinking about the families impacted by this. We are thinking about our families." In news from St. Louis, aldermen are trying to force the state-controlled St. Louis Police Department to answer questions about its spending plans, moving to issue subpoenas to the governing board. For weeks, the newly reinstated Board of Police Commissioners has refused to make its department available to the Aldermanic Budget Committee, citing the city's lawsuit over the board and its spending mandates. On Monday, the Aldermanic Committee voted to subpoena the department, saying the committee cannot complete its work without hearing from the city's largest agency. "It's incumbent upon them to be transparent," said Alderman Rasheen Aldridge, who chairs the Budget Committee. In a written statement Monday afternoon, police spokesman Mitch McCoy said the department had not yet received a subpoena and reiterated that the board declined to attend budget hearings because the budget is the subject of ongoing litigation. "This matter is now before the courts," McCoy said, "and the board remains focused on ensuring there is long-term legal clarity, transparency, and stability surrounding public safety funding obligations." It's the latest wrinkle in a months-long fight for control over a department funded by the city, but governed by a board controlled by the state. Much of the acrimony has centered on how much the 2025 law reinstating state control requires the city to spend on policing each year. Police commissioners have argued the law entitles their department to $333 million for the budget year beginning July 1st and offered to accept $250 million. City officials have disputed that logic and said such amounts would require mass layoffs across the rest of the city workforce. The city's estimate board, composed of the mayor, aldermanic president, and comptroller, budgeted roughly $220 million instead. City attorneys filed suit against the police commissioners, making a similar argument last month. The commissioners filed their own lawsuit last week, making their case for more money. Judges have yet to rule in either case. But the Aldermanic Budget Committee is nearing the end of its annual round of hearings with each city department and preparing to send the estimate board recommendations for changes next week. Members say they need to hear from police officials before they send their recommendations. "This is basic government 101, Alderwoman Daniela Velasquez of Shaw said. "We have a budget. We should know what's in the budget." The vote on the subpoena was 4-0 in favor. Alderman Matt Devoti of The Hill voted present. In an interview after Monday's committee meeting, Devoti said he voted present because he didn't see how the police department testify. He didn't see how having the police department testify would change budgeting decisions. Even if the department came and justified an extra $10 to $15 million, he said, it's not clear where it would come from. So what's the purpose, he asked. The city charter gives aldermen the power to issue a subpoena, as well as the power to arrest and punish by fine and imprisonment any person refusing to obey such subpoena. The last time aldermen made headlines with a subpoena was in 2018, when they issued one to then-treasurer Tashira O. Jones to testify on city parking operations. In news from St. Louis County, the St. Louis County Health Department purchased a new patient record-keeping system that will cost nearly $19 million over the next 5 years. But the county has no long-term plan to pay for it, according to a recent audit. The department needed a new way to manage records. It's been using the same outdated program since 2002, according to the audit. The health department contracted for a more modern system, but only planned for covering the first 2 years of cost, County Auditor Chopnut Nina Vacanorn's office found. The health department went out to bid in 2024 and ultimately partnered with area healthcare group SSM Health to launch Epic, the new record system. It will manage records for the health department's three public clinics and for patients in the county jail and juvenile detention center, according to the audit report, which was included on the agenda for Tuesday's county council meeting. County Health Director Kanika Cunningham has said she believes the audit was politically motivated by the council, which hired the auditor last year. Cunningham has clashed bitterly with some council members over health department operations. There have been consistent indications of county council influence that call into question the objectivity and independence of the review, Cunningham wrote in a March email to the auditor. In particular, they have already referenced conclusions early in the process prior to the completion of a full and thorough investigation, which undermines confidence in the findings. Councilman Mark Harder said the council sought the audit because of the project's increased price tag. It's grown to be something bigger than we thought it was going to be, both in size and price, Harder said. The county's existing system does not allow patients to view health records or make payments on their mobile phones, lacks tracking for medical supplies, and does not integrate with state public health systems, according to the audit. The new system will provide all those features, plus other benefits. Paying for it is the problem, the audit found. The council approved $7 million in federal COVID-19 pandemic relief money to pay for a more modern system, but that money will only pay for the first 2 years of the five-year contract, according to the audit. It will cost between $3.6 million and $4 million per year for the remainder of the contract, plus $1 million per year for training expenses. The county also will have to pay for both systems as it transitions to the new one. The auditor found that will take about a year after the health department starts using Epic, likely next month. There are no estimates for how much it will cost to run both systems, according to the auditor. The auditor's office investigated the project because of the scale, complexity, and long-term implications of this transition, the auditor wrote in a May 8th letter to the council and county officials. An independent review was essential to ensure transparency, accountability, and adherence to established governance expectations, the letter states. The council hired the auditor last year and tasked her with auditing the county's procurement policies. The health department audit is their second major publicly released form. A bipartisan majority of council members have clashed with the health department director over animal shelter operations and whether the county should run health clinics at all. Just last week, Cunningham held a press conference with County Executive Sam Page, blasting a council move to limit how often the health department can waive adoption fees at its animal shelter. Last year, the council took a vote of no confidence in Cunningham, a symbolic gesture showing their discontent with the director. The audit is the latest blow to the relationship. In responses included with the audit, the council chair and councilwoman Shalonda Webb both called on the health department to release detailed plans on paying for the new system. Cunningham did not respond to repeated requests from the auditor's office to provide input, according to the report. In her March email to the auditor, she explained why. "I'm not willing to continue participating in a process that's driven by political agendas," Cunningham wrote. A spokesperson for the county executive on Monday deferred to the health department for comment. Health department spokeswoman Sarah Daly said in an email that there were errors in the audit but did not elaborate. Officials from the county administration, information technology, and health departments asked the auditor to fix them. "This did not happen. The auditor chose to publish the report," Daly wrote. The audit's findings include a 2023 health department memo outlined using American Rescue Plan Act money for the new system, but the memo did not detail future costs or provide a contingency plan in case of funding problems. There's no cost-benefit analysis for the new system to support the county's investment. The county received only one bid for the project. Days and Webb want the health department to make a detailed plan for how it will pay for the system after ARPA money runs out. The council also will consider requiring departments to do cost-benefit analysis of projects that will cost over $5,000, they said. Time now to look at stories from our nation and the world. A U.S. Senate official removed security funding that could be used for President Trump's planned White House ballroom from a massive spending package late Saturday, Democratic lawmakers said, imperiling Republican efforts to devote taxpayer money to the contentious project. The decision by the Senate's parliamentarian deals a blow to Trump and his administration, which has sought the money for security purposes related to the ballroom. Trump said the construction of the ballroom would be funded by $400 million in private donations, but Senate Republicans are seeking $1 billion in taxpayer funding to the Secret Service for security upgrades to the ballroom and other structures being built beneath it. Democrats have criticized the ballroom as an expensive and frivolous diversion by Trump at a time when Americans face rising costs such as higher fuel prices. Trump, a real estate developer turned politician, wrote on social media that it will be the finest building of its kind anywhere in the world. The Senate parliamentarian ruled that the security funding provision falls under chamber rules that require 60 votes to pass most legislation. According to the office of Senator Jeff Merkley, the top Democrat on this Senate Budget Committee, Republicans hold a 53-47 majority in the Senate. The parliamentarian interprets Senate rules, including whether legislative provisions are permitted. Republican senators still could revise the legislation to try to gain the parliamentarian's approval. Ryan Rossi, a spokesman for Senate Majority Leader John Thune, said in a social media post that Republicans will keep trying, redraft, refine, resubmit, Rossi wrote on the social media website X. If Republicans do not succeed, they may be unable to include the ballroom-related funding in a $72 billion spending package they plan to bring to a vote on the Senate floor, with passage expected on a party-line vote with Democrats opposed. The bulk of the legislation is devoted to immigration enforcement. Republicans have been invoking complex budget rules to try to secure passage without Democratic support. While we expect Republicans to change this bill to appease Trump, Democrats are prepared to challenge any change to this bill, Merkley said in a statement. Democrats have opposed funding for Trump's signature immigration crackdown absent reforms they have sought since federal immigration killed U.S. citizens in separate incidents in Minnesota in January. Republicans said federal funding for ballroom security is needed to ensure presidential safety, citing an April incident in which an alleged gunman is accused of storming a media gala in Washington that Trump attended. The administration has said the ballroom will modernize infrastructure, bolster security, and ease strain on the White House, which often uses temporary outdoor structures to host large events. In world news, an Ebola outbreak in the Democratic Republic of Congo and Uganda was declared a public health emergency of international concern by the World Health Organization after 80 suspected deaths. The WHO said the outbreak caused by the Bundibugyo virus does not meet the criteria of a pandemic emergency, but that countries sharing land borders with the Democratic Republic of Congo are at high risk of further spread. On Sunday, the United Nations Health Agency said in a statement that 80 suspected deaths, 8 laboratory-confirmed cases, and 246 suspected cases were reported as of Saturday in the Democratic Republic of Congo's Iberia province across at least 3 health zones. One case was confirmed in the eastern Congolese city of Goma, a statement by M23 rebels said. A number of Americans in the Democratic Republic of Congo are believed to have been exposed to suspected cases in the country, with several exposures deemed high risk, including one that may have developed symptoms, Stat News reported. Reuters could not immediately verify the report. Officials from the U.S. Centers for Disease Control and Prevention told reporters Sunday the agency has activated its emergency response center for the outbreak and plans to send more people to its offices in the DRC and Uganda. The CDC Ebola Response Incident Manager declined to say whether Americans were among those who were infected, but stressed that the risk to the United States remains low. The DRC Health Ministry said Friday that 80 people died in the new outbreak in the eastern province. The 17th outbreak in the country, where Ebola was first identified in 1976, could in fact be much larger, given the high positivity rate of the initial samples and the increasing number of suspected cases being reported, the WHO said. The outbreak is extraordinary as there are no approved Bundibugyo virus specific therapeutics or vaccines, unlike the Ebola Zaire strains, it said. All but one of the country's previous outbreaks were caused by the Zaire strain. The DRC Uganda outbreak poses a public health risk to other countries, with some cases of an international spread already documented, the agency said, advising countries to activate their national disaster and emergency management mechanisms and undertake cross-border screening and screening at main internal roads. In Uganda's capital, Kampala, 2 apparently unrelated laboratory-confirmed cases, including one death, was reported Friday and Saturday from people traveling from the DRC, the World Health Organization said. The WHO said Sunday that a previously reported laboratory-confirmed case in Kinshasa, the capital of the Democratic Republic of Congo, tested negative after secondary testing was done. Bundibugyo virus disease contacts or cases should not travel internationally unless as part of a medical evacuation, the WHO said. The agency advised immediately isolating confirmed cases and monitoring contacts daily. With restricted national travel and no international travel until 21 days after exposure. In news from the Pacific region, China committed to purchasing at least $17 billion in U.S. agricultural products in 2026, 2027, and 2028, the White House said in a fact sheet released Sunday. The commitment was made during meetings between President Trump and Chinese President Xi Jinping last week, the White House said. The $17 billion figure does not include the soybean purchase commitments China made in October 2025, the White House said. There's been a marked reduction in U.S. agricultural exports to China after last year's rounds of tit-for-tat tariffs sharply curtailed trade, which fell 65.7% year-on-year to $8.4 billion in 2025, according to U.S. Department of Agriculture data. China dramatically scaled back its reliance on U.S. farm goods since Trump's first term, sourcing roughly 20% of its soybeans from the U.S. in 2024, the year before Trump returned to office, down from 41% in 2016. China will work with U.S. regulators to lift suspensions of U.S. beef facilities and resume imports of poultry from U.S. states determined to be free of avian influenza, the White House said. Confirming earlier statements from the Chinese government, the White House also said Sunday that the world's two largest economies would establish a U.S.-China Board of Trade and the U.S.-China Board of Investment. The boards will resolve concerns about market access for agricultural products and expand trade under a reciprocal tariff reduction framework, the Chinese foreign minister said last week. Turning to the News Digest, at least four people were killed, including three in the Moscow region, after Ukraine launched its biggest overnight drone attack on the Russian capital in more than a year, local officials said Sunday. A fourth person was killed in the Volgograd region bordering northeastern Ukraine, local authorities said, while Russia's defense ministry said that by midday, more than 1,000 Ukrainian drones had been downed over the country in the past 24 hours. Ukraine's president Zelensky vowed retribution Friday following Russia's heaviest drone and missile attack on the Ukrainian capital of Kiev over a two-day period since the war started more than 4 years ago. In news from Mexico, 10 people, including a minor, were killed Sunday in an armed attack in Mexico's Puebla state, the state's public security ministry said. The victims, six men, three women, and a child, were targeted by armed individuals in a municipality of Tuxtepec, the state ministry added. State and federal forces launched a joint investigation and operational deployment to find the perpetrators. The state's public security ministry pledged zero impunity for the killings. In other world news from the Digest, Israeli strikes killed at least eight Palestinians on Sunday in the Gaza Strip, health officials said, as ceasefire efforts meant to end fighting between Israel and the Hamas militant group faltered. Separately, Gaza medics said another Israeli airstrike killed at least three people at a community kitchen near Al-Aqsa Hospital in Deir al-Abala in central Gaza. In South America, Peru's top electoral authority pledged Sunday to correct flaws that delayed April's first round election results by a month ahead of a presidential runoff scheduled for June 7th. The finalists for the presidency are right-wing candidate Keiko Fujimori and leftist Roberto Sanchez. Back to news from the Pacific, Taiwan will not be sacrificed or traded and will not give up its free way of life under pressure, President Li Xiangte wrote on social media Sunday, adding that U.S. arms sales to the island were a security commitment based on law. Li's comments were his first response to last week's summit between President Trump and his Chinese counterpart Xi Jinping. Back here in the United States, President Trump's repeated attacks on intra-party critic Representative Thomas Massie reflect a desperate attempt to help his opponent in Tuesday's Kentucky primary, the lawmaker said Sunday. In a social media post Sunday, Trump called Massey the worst Republican congressman in history. Four crew members involved in a mid-air collision of military jets at an air show ejected safely Sunday outside Mountain Home Air Force Base in Idaho, the U.S. Navy said. The two EA-18G Growler jets collided in mid-air 2 miles from the base during the Gunfighter Skies air show, a spokesperson said. Cuban Foreign Minister Bruno Rodriguez accused the U.S. on Sunday of fabricating a fraudulent case to justify economic sanctions and potential military intervention. The minister's comments followed a report by Axios on Sunday that said Cuba had acquired more than 300 military drones. We have time now to look at some other stories of interest. U.S. President Donald Trump's administration said on Monday it had created a $1.76 billion fund for victims of political weaponization to settle a lawsuit Trump had filed against his own government over the alleged mishandling of his tax records. The agreement resolves an unprecedented lawsuit filed by Trump in which he sought $10 billion from the Internal Revenue Service, arguing it should have done more to prevent a former contractor from leaking his tax returns to the media. Trump will receive an apology but no financial payment. Instead, the Justice Department will set up a pool of money controlled by his allies that can dole out payments to those who claim to have suffered weaponization or lawfare by the U.S. government. Those terms have frequently been used by Trump and his allies to describe the criminal cases against them, including those arising from the attack on the U.S. Capitol on January 6, 2021. Trump's lawsuit and the resulting settlement has been widely criticized as an attempt to direct taxpayer money to his own purposes. This case is nothing but a racket designed to take $1.7 billion of taxpayer dollars out of the Treasury and pour it into a huge slush fund, Representative Jamie Raskin of Maryland, the top Democrat on the House Judiciary Committee, said in a statement. The Justice Department said there are no partisan requirements to file a claim with the Anti-Weaponization Fund. It is this department's intention to make right the wrongs that were previously done while ensuring this never happens again, said Todd Blanche, the acting attorney general who formerly served as Trump's defense attorney in 3 criminal cases. Federal prosecutors who worked on cases against Trump and his political allies repeatedly rejected claims that the cases were politically motivated or an abuse of the legal system. Blanche will appoint 4 of the 5 members of the commission who will decide the merits of the claims. The department released a few details about how it will determine who receives payouts. A spokesman for Trump's legal team reiterated claims that Trump had previously been illegally targeted by the federal government and said Trump will continue his fight to hold those who wrong America and Americans accountable. Trump and his adult sons, Donald Trump Jr. and Eric Trump, and the Trump Organization sued the IRS in January, arguing the agency should have done more to prevent a former contractor from disclosing their tax returns to media outlets during the president's first term. As part of the settlement, Trump will also drop administrative claims against the government over the FBI search of his Mar-a-Lago resort for classified documents in 2022 and the investigation into potential ties between his 2016 presidential campaign and Russia. The IRS lawsuit arose from former IRS contractor Charles Littlejohn's leak of Trump's tax returns to media outlets, including the New York Times and ProPublica, in 2019 and 2020. Littlejohn was later convicted and sentenced to 5 years in prison. These returns show that Trump paid little or no income taxes in many years, the Times reported in 2020. The litigation against the IRS raised novel legal questions, including conflicts of interest, about whether a president can sue his own government. Under the U.S. Constitution, federal courts may only hear genuine disputes between litigants with opposing stakes in the outcome. U.S. District Court Judge Kathleen Williams in Miami, who oversees Trump's lawsuit, wrote last month that it was unclear whether the parties to the lawsuit were truly antagonistic to each other. In other news of interest, a New York judge has partially granted a request to toss crucial evidence obtained after law enforcement located Luigi Mangione in the wake of the murder of UnitedHealthcare CEO Brian Thompson. Mangione, 28, was found at a McDonald's in Altoona, Pennsylvania, after a five-day manhunt. Authorities say he fatally shot Thompson outside a Midtown Manhattan hotel in New York City on December 4, 2024. He was arrested and charged with 9 felony counts, including second-degree murder in New York State court. Mangione faces separate charges in Pennsylvania and in federal court. During a 9-day hearing in December 2025, Mangione's attorneys battled prosecutors in New York State Court over whether evidence police found in Mangione's backpack at the time, including a notebook, a silencer, and a 3D-printed handgun, and statements he later made to law enforcement, should be presented at trial. Mangione's attorneys argued that police searched the backpack multiple times before obtaining a warrant, and therefore it should be excluded. The defense also asked the court to toss out statements Mangione made to police, arguing that he was interrogated before being read his Miranda rights and after he invoked them. Prosecutors, meanwhile, argued that the searches were legal and complied with local police procedure. They also said a subsequently obtained search warrant provides an independent basis to admit the evidence. Acting New York Supreme Court Justice Gregory Caro ruled that some statements Mangione made while in custody at McDonald's and evidence found during the initial search of his backpack must be suppressed, including a cell phone, passport, and wallet. But Caro ruled that a subsequent search of the backpack at the police station, which uncovered a gun and a red notebook, was valid. Caro determined some statements Mangione made to police and correctional officers that were challenged by the defense will also be admissible. The decision marks a partial victory for Mangione's defense, but it won't completely derail the prosecution's case, according to Cheryl Bader, a professor of law at Fordham University. Other purported evidence against Mangione includes items found near the crime scene that authorities say contained his DNA, including a cell phone and a water bottle. "It doesn't mean that the case can't go forward, right?" she said. "They also have DNA evidence and surveillance photos." And our time is about up. This has been Bill Farrell. I want to thank you for joining me here on Mind's Eye this past hour. Until the next time, please take care.
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2: Hello, Mind's Eye community. The 2026 season of Indiana Fever basketball is underway at the Gainbridge Fieldhouse in Indianapolis, Indiana. Mind's Eye will be providing audio description at select games this season, so grab a friend and come on down. All game times are shown as Central Time. On Saturday, May 9th, the Fever hosts the Dallas Wings. Game time is at 12 p.m. On Sunday, May 17th, the Seattle Storm come to play the Fever. Game time is at 5 p.m. On Wednesday, May 20th, the Fever host the Portland Fire. The tip-off is at 6 p.m. On Thursday, June 11th, the Fever host the Chicago Sky. Game time is at 6 p.m. On Tuesday, June 16th, the Toronto Tempo come to play the Fever. Game time is at 6 p.m. On Monday, June 22nd, the Fever hosts the Phoenix Mercury. Game time is at 6 p.m. On Saturday, June 27th, the Los Angeles Sparks come to play the Fever. Game time is at 6 p.m. On Wednesday, July 15th, the Fever host the Golden State Valkyries. Game time is at 7 p.m. On Saturday, July 18th, the New York Liberty visit Indianapolis to play the Fever. Game time is at 7 p.m. And on Tuesday, August 11th, the New York Liberty are back. Game time is at 6:30 p.m. On Friday, August 28th, the Fever host the Connecticut Sun. Game time is at 6:30 p.m. On Sunday, September 20th, is the last audio-described game of this season as the Fever host the Washington Mystics. Game time is at 3 p.m. For a full list of events and links to purchase tickets, visit our calendar at bit.ly/upcoming-ad-events. Hello, Mind's Eye community. The 2026 season of St. Louis Cardinals baseball is underway at Busch Stadium in St. Louis. Mind's Eye will be providing audio description at select games this season, so dig out your Cardinals jersey, grab a friend, and come on down. On Saturday, May 30th, the Chicago Cubs come to town to play the Cardinals. First pitch is at 6:15 p.m. On Wednesday, June 24th, the Cardinals host the Arizona Diamondbacks. Game time is at 6:45 p.m. On Sunday, July 12th, the Atlanta Braves come to town to play the Cardinals. First pitch is at 1:15 p.m. On Wednesday, July 29th, the Cubs are back to play the Cardinals. Game time is at 6:45 p.m. On Saturday, August 29th, the Pittsburgh Pirates come to town. Game time is at 1:15 p.m. And on Sunday, September 20th, it's our last audio-described game of the season as the Cardinals host the Washington Nationals. Game time is at 1:15 p.m. For the full list of events and links to purchase tickets, visit our calendar at bit.ly/upcoming-ad-events. 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
3: Good morning. It's Tuesday, May 19th. This is Jean, and I'll start off the second hour of news with the obituaries from the St. Louis Post-Dispatch. Earhart, E-H-R-H-A-R-D-T. Jack Drew Earhart, Jr. Kenner, K-E-N-N-E-R. Winfred Wimpy Kenner. Cohn, K-O-H-N. Edely Waldman Cohn. And now we head to the Belleville News Democrat for obituaries. Usselman, U-S-S-E-L-M-A-N-N. Louis B. Usselman. Webster, W-E-B-S-T-E-R, Alan Joseph Webster. And the obituaries in the Springfield State Journal Register. Gerlach, G-E-R-L-A-C-H, Deborah Debbie Lynn Gerlach. Guritz, G-U-R-E-T-Z, Sister Janet Guritz O-P. McDaniels, M-C-D-A-N-I-E-L-S, Leroy G. McDaniels. And now we'll turn to On This Day in History and start off with historical events. On May 19th, 1536, the second wife of Britain's King Henry VIII, Anne Boleyn, was executed. She had been convicted of adultery, incest, and treason though many historians have suggested the charges were false. On this day in 1643, Massachusetts Bay, Plymouth, Connecticut, and New Haven formed the United Colonies of New England. On May 19, 1649, England is declared a commonwealth by an act of the Rump Parliament, making England a republic for the next 11 years. In 1885, German Chancellor Otto von Bismarck takes possession of Cameroon and Togoland. In 1897, author and poet Oscar Wilde was released from prison, having served 2 years of hard labor on charges related to homosexuality, which was a crime at the time in England. On May 19, 1898, U.S. Congress passes the Private Mailing Card Act, allowing private publishers and printers to produce postcards, which have to be labeled private mailing cards until 1901. They were also known as souvenir cards. In 1910, Earth passed through the tail of Halley's Comet. There were some who predicted dire outcomes, and panic led to sales of comet pills supposed to protect people from gas from the comet, but the event came and went without incident. On May 19, 1919, Mustafa Kemal Atatürk lands at Samsun on the Black Sea coast, beginning the Turkish War of Independence. In 1925, Malcolm X, who sought to empower the black community as an activist and minister in the Nation of Islam, was born in Omaha, Nebraska. On this day in 1987, Chet Fleming was issued a patent for a device meant to keep a severed head alive. In 2015, a leak in an oil pipeline resulted in approximately 142,800 gallons of oil being spilled near Refugio State Beach in California. And on May 19, 2018, England's Prince Harry married American actor Meghan Markle at St. George's Chapel, incorporating aspects of African-American culture into a royal wedding for the first time to honor Markle's multiracial background. And on this day in film and TV, in 1926, the National Broadcasting Company, NBC, was founded by the Radio Corporation of America, RCA. On May 19, 1989, Do the Right Thing, directed by Spike Lee, starring Danny Aiello and Ossie Davis, premieres at the Cannes Film Festival. Today in music, on May 19, 1958, Rodgers and Hammerstein's South Pacific soundtrack album goes number one and stays number one for 31 weeks. And today in sport, in 1991, Willie T. Ribbs overcomes numerous mechanical problems in qualifying to become the first African-American driver to make the Indianapolis 500 starting grid. And some famous birthdays on May 19th. Nancy Astor, 1879 to 1964. Mustafa Kemal Atatürk, 1881 to 1938. Ho Chi Minh, 1890 to 1969, Florence Chadwick, 1918 to 1995, Malcolm X, 1925 to 1965, Dolph Shays, 1928 to 2015, Nora Ephron, 1941 to 2012, Andre the Giant, 1946 to 1993, and we have two celebrities celebrating their birthdays today. Ashraf Ghani, 77th birthday, and Pete Townsend, his 81st birthday. Some famous weddings on May the 19th. In 1359, John of Gaunt, who was 19, the English prince, son of Edward III, marries Blanche of Lancaster, who was 17, at Reading Abbey. In 1440, future Duke of Burgundy, Charles the Bold, weds Catherine of France, Countess of Carolay. In 1853, Dutch Prince Henry marries Princess Amelia of Saxony-Weimar. And some famous deaths in history. Anne Boleyn, unknown birth date, died in 1536. Nathaniel Hawthorne, 1804 to 1864. William Gladstone, 1809 to 1898. T.E. Lawrence, 1888, died in 1935. Charles Ive, 1874 to 1954. And Jacqueline Kennedy Onassis was born in 1929 and died in 1994. And now we'll head to the horoscopes for May 19th. Aries, be tactful when dealing with authority figures and parents today. This includes older family members. Tonight, home and family. Taurus, you have a lot of energy and drive now, and today in particular, you will be charming and convincing when talking to others. This is a bonus. Having said that, someone might criticize you or disagree with you. Tonight, discussions. Gemini, be careful with financial matters today. You're eager to talk to others because Mercury is in your sign. Tonight, check your money. Cancer, this is a tricky day because Venus is in your sign, dancing beautifully with Mars, enhancing your ability to be charming and sociable. You'll assert yourself and attract others to you. Tonight, you're strong. Leo, avoid controversial discussions about politics and religion. You might not have all the facts, or you might be misinformed. There is a lot of confusion out there today. Tonight, seek solitude. Virgo, in one way, relations with friends and groups are excellent today. People are impressed with your energy and straightforward approach. Tonight, enjoy friendships. Libra, people notice you today. Some know personal details about your private life. Tonight, show respect. Scorpio, romance with someone different or unusual might blossom today. Certainly, you're keen to shake things up a bit because you want to break free of boring routine. Tonight, explore. Sagittarius, this is a passionate day for some couples who enjoy each other's company. In fact, for some, a work-related romance might be over the top. Tonight, check your finances. Capricorn, today the moon is opposite your sign, which means you have to be cooperative with others. You might even have to compromise. Tonight, listen and cooperate. Aquarius, relations with coworkers as well as discussions about your health or perhaps a pet will be a lively, pleasant experience today. Nevertheless, communications are confusing. Tonight, get better organized. Pisces, two influences are at play today. One will encourage fun socializing, great times with kids, and the enjoyment of sports. This same influence will also promote romance. Tonight, socialize and play.
4: This is Bob, and now we'll move to the sports for the day. And we'll start with the sports from the Springfield State Journal Register. Top 25. Boys track and field performers around Springfield. Larry Willis' new teammate, Mackenzie Doe III, was going to do things at Chatham Glenwood. Doe was a budding track and field star at Christ the King, where he won elementary state titles in the high jump and 110-meter hurdles. He's been good since forever, honestly, Will said. Doe has recently notched two school records in the high jump and the 300-meter hurdles at Glenwood. He has reached considerable heights in the former. Everything just shifted into place during one particular May 1st meet, and his ascension to 6 feet, 11 3/4 inches not only ranks tops throughout the state, but also number 24 nationally, according to theathletic.net. I guess it's the way I grew up at Christ the King, Doe said. I've been kind of known to be one of our highest jumpers. I took that and ran with it. Doe certainly displayed a profound itch for jumping at Christ the King. I started hurling because I was able to jump over one of the cafeteria tables and I got in trouble for that, Doe said. So I started hurling, and after that I picked up high jumping because I like jumping over stuff. And I went to state my first year, and then ended up winning state when I was in eighth grade. Wills remarkably eclipsed Doe in the Central State 8 Conference meet at Memorial Stadium on Thursday, May 14th. He attained 6 feet, 10 and 3 quarter inches for the second best jump in the state. But Wills said he was largely there just to push his teammate. "I love giving him the competition," Wills said. "I care a lot about him. I want him to do great things, especially when he becomes a senior. He's only a junior. He's got so much more potential." The elder Wills will undertake football and track at NCAA Division II Henderson State University after the spring. He hails a couple school records himself in the long jump, 23.5, and the 4x200 relay, a minute 27.28 seconds, with Cruz Evans, Blake Lennon, and Colton Ladage. Wills considered the long jump his primary event after breaking the initial record as early as last season. But Wills is gaining momentum in the high jump. Quote, "Because I feel like I'm progressing a lot, and I'm figuring things out now at the end of the season." Both require meticulous attention to detail. The long jump, you really got to get that distance, especially with the technique that you have in the air and off the ground, said Wills, who plays cornerback in football. Your approach matters a lot. The high jump, it's hard to get that form and all that, but jumping just high can take it a long way. Having Wills is another bonus for Doe, who additionally plays soccer. Both emphasize they want to provide as many points as possible for the team at the Class 3A Bloomington Sectional on Wednesday, May 20th, and the coveted state finals in Charleston. "I feel like we can do great things," Will said of the team. "We've got a lot of potential, and we've just got to make the most of it." Other top performers around Springfield. Here are the other top boys track and field performers to watch, listed alphabetically by school. State rankings are based on results available at AthleticNet. Here are the other top boys and track and field performers to watch, listed alphabetically by school. State rankings are based on results available at athletic.net. James Basden, Auburn. Basden's 4x400 and 4x800 relays each rank inside the top 5 in Class 1A. His 1 minute 57.48 second rates 8th in the individual 800. Jacob Barth, Auburn. Barth and Basden are poised to defend last year's Class 1A state title in the 4x400 relay. That also includes Hunter Pieper and Sam Talvera. They achieved 3 minutes, 22.41 seconds at the Rockin' Invitation in April for the best time in 1A. Barth, a senior, also went 49.41 seconds in the individual 400 for the fourth best performance in 1A. Colton Ladage, Chatham Glenwood. The senior wields the individual school record in the 200-meter dash at 21.77 seconds, plus the relay records in 4x100, 41.69 seconds, and 4x200, 1 minute, 27.28 seconds. That also includes Cruz Evans, Blake Lennon, Tristan Decatur, and Larry Wills. Ladies, who will run at Grand Valley State University, set a personal best in the 100-meter dash at the CS8 meet in 10.62 seconds. Each mark would qualify for the Class 3A state finals. Chase Oberfell, Gillespie, the repeat Class 1A cross-country state champion, will vie for his first outdoor track and field state title. The senior carries the best time in the 1600 with 4 minutes, 14.83 seconds, and in the 3200, 8 minutes, 59.34 seconds in Class 1A. He is also second in the 800 at 1 minute, 53.73 seconds. Darren Henry, Jacksonville. The sophomore tied his personal best 6'6" from last season in the high jump in April. The mark ranks 8th in Class 2A. Owen Cyberlick, Lincoln. The junior won the 800-meter run at the CSA meet in 1 minute 57.71 seconds. His personal best, 1 minute 55.47 seconds,

Meet Daniel, Lutheran. The junior summoned 45-8 in the triple jump in April. The mark ranks fourth in class 1A. Nick Glilson, Mason City, Illini Central. The senior will undoubtedly contend for multiple state medals in class 1A. He ranks fourth in the 200 with a time of 21.56. Sixth in the 449.55 seconds. Sixth in the high jump at 6'7", and third in the 4x400 relay at 3:26.62 seconds. Coriel Green, Mason City, Illini Central. The junior also belongs in a 4x400 relay with Glisson and particularly shines in individual 800 with the top time in class 1A after ushering through a 1:51.81 second run on May 15th. He also ranks fifth in the 400, 49.51, and seventh in the 1600, 4:25.65 seconds. Isaac Reniker, Petersburg, Porta. The senior ranks as high as third in the triple jump with a jump of 46 feet, 3 1/5 inches. And fifth in the high jump, 6'7". He owns 4 outdoor school records that also includes 2 relays. Farmer senior Kate Parker, 6th overall in the 1600 at 4:25. Caden Harmony, Pleasant Plains. The junior touts the 8th best time in the 200 with a time of 22.05 seconds in class 1A. He also anchors 3 sprint relays that each rank inside the top 5, including as high as 2nd on the 4x200, 1:29.54 seconds, along with Nathan Fry, Jude Esto, and Braylon Heredith, who is 7th overall in 300 hurdles at 40.31 seconds. Elijah Tiffey, Pleasant Plains. The senior possesses the 3rd best time in the 3200 in Class 1A at 9:28. Graydon Hartlob, Riverton. The junior ranks 3rd in 300-meter hurdles with a time of 40.04 seconds and 4th in the pole vault at 14 feet 3 inches in Class 3A. Dylan DeRocher, Rochester. The junior ranks 6th in the discus throw of 171.11 feet, and 9th in the shot put with 55.55¾ feet in Class 2A. He was runner-up behind Springfield High's Trey Sutton at the CS8 meet. Fellow sophomore Macklin Nelson was 3rd in both events. Tristan and Jack Stanton, Rochester. The senior twins each claimed a CS8 event. Tristan captured the triple jump at 45 feet, while Jack claimed the pole vault at 14.3 feet. Tristan was also 2nd in the long jump, 29.9 feet. And in the 4x100 relay with a time of 42.15 with Hugo Hunter, Elliot Rydell, and Cordell Gregory. He ranks 4th in the triple jump and 6th in the long jump in Class 2A. The 4x200 team also boosts the 6th best time in 2A. Brody Brush, Rushville Industry. The senior pole vaulter reached 14.4 feet on May 8th and ranks 3rd in Class 1A. Fellow sophomore Jude Evelyn is 9th in the pole vault at 13.6 feet. Ian Escapa, Rushville Industry. The senior produced a 45.73¼ feet on May 8th to ascend to 5th place in the triple jump in Class 1A.
fellow junior Carter Free 2.

0: is sixth in the long jump at 22.5¾ feet. Kamari Sales, Southeast. The senior traveled 47.11⅔ feet at the Boys City meet on May 6th for the best triple jump mark in Class 2A. Here in second at the CSA meet with a distance of 44.11¼ feet. DeAndre Brown, Springfield High. The senior literally dove across the finish line to win the 4x400 relay by 1/100th of a second at the CSA meet. The team, which also includes DeAnthony Brown, Kaya Reinenberger, and Jacob Greco, finished with a time of 3 minutes, 23.08 seconds. Brown also won the individual 400 in 48.9 seconds. According to AthleticNet, Brown has helped set school records in 3 sprint relays over his career. Trey Sutton, Springfield High. The sophomore swept the shot put with a throw of 52.5 feet and discus throws 164.7 feet at the CSA meet. He ranks among the top throwers in SHS history, including second in the shot put. Liam Bettis, Taylorville. The junior posted a time of 9 minutes, 5 seconds, and 3,200 at a meet in April for the third best finish in Class 2A. Now let's move to some professional golf. Rye credits wife for his PGA triumph. Aaron Rye never said his dream to win a major championship aloud. Early in his relationship with his now wife, Garika Bishnoi, she questioned why he never articulated his ultimate goal. There was a point when I first met him and said, "Do you not believe that you can win a major?" she recalled. And he said, "The moment I say it, I will put too much pressure on it. I'd rather focus on playing good golf. That's what I love the most." Rye, a 31-year-old Englishman, can now shout it from the rooftops that he is the winner of the 108th PGA Championship. On Sunday, he emerged from a jam-packed leaderboard to shoot a 5-under-par 65 at the Aronimink Golf Club and beat a slew of heavy hitters. Rye became the first Englishman since Jim Barnes, winner of the first two PGAs in 1916 and 1919, when the championship was contested at match play, to hoist the Wanamaker Trophy. But just because he didn't speak his dream into existence doesn't mean he lacked the self-belief that this day would come. He made it happen at Aronimink, a restored Donald Ross layout built on rugged farmland outside of Philadelphia. Enduring wind, cold, and rough, that saith the Gala described as like an unripened banana, is so sticky, he said. After overcoming tricky pins and outplaying the likes of Rory McIlroy and John Rahm and Ludvig Åberg on Sunday, Rye was asked about his journey to claiming the Wanamaker Trophy and said, "Everyone playing in the field this week has a great journey to be able to share, and I'm no exception to that." Until this point, Rye's story had been condensed to being the golfer who wore 2 black gloves, used iron covers, and a pink plastic castle tee popular with senior golfers. "I believe in the reasons why I do them," he said. "So I had no reason to really shift from that as I got older. It's the story behind those reasons that reveal the man." Rye took up the game at age 4 after accidentally being struck by his brother's hockey stick, prompting his mother to buy him safe plastic golf clubs as an alternative. But it was Aaron who possessed raw talent for the sport. When Rye's father, a talented tennis player, tried teaching him tennis, he noticed Aaron's forehand looked more like a golf swing, and thus a golf career was launched. Those winter days, just father and son, practicing in Wolverhampton, a city in West Midlands of England, were cold and harsh. So he bought his son all-weather gloves, and it became a habit he never kicked. He's not changing who he is just because he is somewhere now, Garica said. Rye's wife still marvels at how Aaron's father always believed he would become a tour pro and the sacrifices he made to help that become reality. There is a well-told story of how Rye's father pinched pennies and bought him his first set, Titleist MB690 irons, that he so coveted, and taught him to treat his worldly possessions with great care. When we used to go out and practice, he used to clean every single groove after with a pin and with baby oil, Rye recalled. All these years later, Rye still protects his clubs with iron covers, the only player on tour to do so as a tribute to his father. It shows a lot about a person, says John Rahm, who finished co-runner-up on Sunday. All 31,000 PGA members should now have to stick iron covers in the pro shop as a show of solidarity with this new champion. Rye comes from working-class folk. His father, Emmerich, seemingly always watching golf in his leather jacket, was born in England to immigrants from India. And his mother, Dalvira, of Indian descent, immigrated to England from Kenya as a teenager. At times, she held down multiple jobs, and his sister started working at age 14 to help support his dream. They instilled in him a work ethic that would make a coal miner blush. Rye is a lunch pail to a work kind of guy, the type who brings his own coffee in his thermos and reuses the same styrofoam cup. He punches the clock every day, and he's not afraid to stay late. Xander Schauffele admitted that Rye is one of the few players on the PGA Tour that outworks him. Rye has won in far-flung locales from Scotland to Hong Kong to Abu Dhabi and finally earned his first, and previously only, PGA Tour win at the 2024 Wyndham Championship in Greensboro, North Carolina. Along the way, he stayed true to himself, never conformed to the accepted ways of tour life, and remained polite and humble to a fault. There's a reason why he didn't pump his fist when he holed the 68-foot birdie putt at 17 that essentially locked up the PGA. He doesn't do it as a sign of respect for the other player. He doesn't want to put them down by doing it, Garica explained. Well, there was a time he won the 2025 Abu Dhabi Championship in a playoff over Tommy Fleetwood, and he made the tiniest of celebratory fist pumps. I was like, maybe a bigger fist pump would have been nice, he said. I didn't want to do that in Tommy's face. That is who he is as a person. Rye doesn't smoke or drink or do social media. And his idea of laying his hair down is sleeping at noon, his wife said. Garica is a professional golfer too, formerly the top ranked on the Hero Women's Pro Golf Tour. And she understands better than most spouses what the life of a pro golfer really is, including a never-ending internal struggle with doubt. On Saturday night, on a 30-minute car ride back to their hotel, Rye confided to her that he feared how winning could change their life, much the way Scottie Scheffler expressed similar concern to his wife if it was all happening too soon before the finale of the 2022 Masters, his maiden major title. Garica calmed Aaron's mind as only a wife can do. I told him, I cannot assure you that I won't anything change around you because I'm not someone who will change myself, she said. I told him that no matter what happens this week, we're still going to be simple people and we're still going to live our lives in the same way. And it's a choice we're going to consciously make. Sometimes she also provides advice on technique and sometimes She's a shoulder to cry on, such as when Aaron was dealing with injuries to the neck and back earlier this season. It had Rye thinking he would need to play in fall events to fight to retain his card. Now, everything has changed. Now we move to the St. Louis Post-Dispatch. First article is on the St. Louis Cardinals. Win is right. Team has a different vibe. This article is written by columnist Lynn Worthy. Weekend's raucous crowd, a match for the young upstart Cardinals roster. Fredberg turned the bizarre version of rapper and recording artist Petey Pablo's circa 2001, Cardinals jersey in one hand, twirling and vigorously spinning in the air above his head like a helicopter as though he was reckoning everyone up to raise up. As spectacularly ridiculous as it was to write the previous sentence, it's even crazier to think how much that scene tells us about this season of Cardinals baseball. Over the course of the Cardinals' three-game series against the cross-state interleague rival Kansas City Royals, it became clear that the exuberance and high-spirited communal expression of joy for baseball embodied by the Tarps Off crowd movement wasn't feeding the Cardinals. It fed off the Cardinals. And at first, it seemed like a happy coincidence that the rambunctious young men without shirts gathered in the second deck of the ballpark leading Busch Stadium in cheers, chants, and roll calls were a fitting match for the Cardinals' young upstart roster. That fit only becomes more evident when you see players like Victor Scott II leaning into the raucous atmosphere in his on-field post-game interview, our manager Ali Marmal, inviting the original group of shirtless young men, the Stephen F. Austin University club baseball team, into the clubhouse following Saturday's game. Minutes before they entered the clubhouse, accompanied by a loud roar, Cardinals starting pitcher Kyle LeHay answered the question about his performance by discussing the atmosphere around the entire team. "We've been talking about the 16 hurdle for a while now, so it was nice to get over that one," LeHay said. But it's more just about how the team is playing. It's a lot of fun right now. You feel the energy when Pedro Pius threw out Bobby Witt Jr. You just feel it all around you, and it's a fun way to play." During spring training, Marmol suggested this Cardinals team would feature a louder brand of play than recent years. That started immediately on opening day. Alec Burleson blasted a two-run go-ahead homer that capped an eight-run inning and rallied from a six-run deficit. Burleson stood at home plate, watched the ball get up and out in a hurry, then turned toward the dugout and tossed his bat to the ground as he shouted, "Let's go!" So forcefully that the elation seemingly radiated off him. "This is the most fun I've had in the big league level, for sure, maybe probably in my entire career," Wynn said following Saturday's series clinching win against the Royals. "The group we have in here, the energy has been great all year. A big part of that atmosphere has been that this year the young Cardinals finally took over the club. That sentiment has been in the air for several years. 2 years ago, Nolan Arenado voiced the idea somewhat contentiously that it felt like younger players had overrun the clubhouse. Prior to last season, Sonny Gray said of the young players, it's their team. By spring training this season, it became more than a sentiment. In the past 2 years, the club has seen Paul Goldschmidt, Lance Lynn, Matt Carpenter, Kyle Gibson, Brandon Crawford, Wilson Contreras, Brendan Donovan, Gray, and Arenado leave. That includes the departures of Arenado, Contreras, Gray, and Donovan this winter, which made this fully and completely the next generation's team. On the current roster, J.J. Weatherholt is 23. Jordan Walker is 24. 26 years old is Nolan Gorman. Nathan Church is 25. Ivan Herrera is 26. Thomas DeJacy, 24. Michael McGreevy, 25. Matthew Libertor, 26. Goran Grisifo, 26. And Wynn, 24, are all between the ages of 23 and 26. Pages, Jose Furman, and Burleson are all 27. None of them have yet to reach free agency. "This is the least selfish team I've ever been a part of," Wynn said Saturday. "I went 0-for-3 today. I'm pumped we got the win. Jaywalk, he could go 4-for-5 or 0-for-4. You would have no idea. When we get a win with this team, it feels like we all win. Rather than the past few years, it was kind of like, ah, we got this win. I played good. That's good. This team is different. It feels like a real brotherhood. I'm just glad we're going to get to play together for a long time." Through 46 games this season, the Cardinals are 27-19. Last season, at the same point, they were 26-20. Yet Wynn's comment about this team being different rings true for the first 7 weeks of the season. Whether it's the fact that in past seasons, expectations were so high that they became a weight hanging over the team. The youthful makeup of the current team, or the manner in which they're winning this season, 10-3 in one-run games and 6-1 in extra innings, that has felt different. "Obviously, we're a younger team, so a little bit more energy," Wynn said. "I miss my veteran guys I've gotten to play with the last few years, but it just feels like this whole team is ready to go every single day. In the past couple years, even with the expectations, we were just showing up and playing ball. We're expecting to win every single day now. We're playing hard to win every day. It's just been a great time. Every single day. Players 1 through 26 on the roster, every single guy is just pulling their own weight and doing a great job. Starting pitcher Dustin May, who signed as a free agent this winter, began his career with the Los Angeles Dodgers. Injuries derailed the lofty trajectory he was once on when he debuted in 2019, but he's still only 28 years of age. It was definitely a major vibe change for me, knowing that I was going to be coming into a club that is trying to establish themselves," May said. "It was kind of a stepping stone into the same kind of role, trying to reestablish myself with everybody else trying to establish themselves." May became the new kid when he signed, but he's embraced the dynamic he's found among this group of players. "I can see why we're doing things that we're doing," May said, "because it's a very tight-knit group, and everybody wants to pull for the next person. I think that youthful energy everyone witnessed in the stands this weekend actually started with the team, and it's played throughout the start of the season, and simply spilled over into the crowd in a loud and demonstrative manner." Can Blues top line produce an encore? Holloway, Snuggaroo, Thomas gelled in spring, but will it translate to fall? Time to see if it lasts. The Blues appeared to discover a top line of the future down the stretch of the 2025-26 season, as Dylan Holloway, Robert Thomas, and Jimmy Snuggaroo took off this spring to become one of the most dangerous lines in the NHL. At 5-on-5, Blues outscored the opposition 24-6 with that line on the ice, according to Natural Stat Trick, making them the most dominant line in the league by goal margin. "I think we had good chemistry," Holloway said. "I think the way we complement each other on the ice is great. Obviously, Tomer patrols up the middle. He's such an underrated passer. He's always in the right spot. He sets me up and snugs up quite a bit. We're two shooters on the wing. We fly up and down the ice that way. And then Tomer takes care of it defensively. It was nice. It was a lot of fun to play with these guys. I felt like we had a good chemistry." The line played 20 of the final 21 games together. Thomas missed one game due to injury. That stretch began with the trade deadline, and all three players were in the top 15 league-wide in scoring during that span. Holloway was fifth at 29 points. Thomas was tied for 11th at 27 points, and Snuggerud was tied for 15th with 26 points. Once they were put together, the Blues scored 15 straight goals with them on the ice at 5-on-5 before finally conceding one against Colorado on April 7th. I feel like down the stretch we kind of learned a lot about each other, Snuggerud said. We had some experience with each other at the beginning of the year, too. When it came down the stretch, we were trying to make the playoffs, trying to do our best to do so. I just felt like we complemented each other. We grew well together. The difficult part now is to translate that success into the fall. Feels like a given that alliance chemistry would some continue into the next season, but it's not something that the Blues have been successful at in recent seasons. In 24-25, Jim Montgomery put Holloway together with Braden Shen and Jordan Kyrou to form a lethal unit. They were dominant in the spring until Holloway got hurt in April. In 25-26, they only started 5 games together and only once after October 15th. In 23-24, the Blues' most used forward line was Thomas between Kyrou and Pavel Buchnevich. They played together in just 10 games the following season, and many of those were in crisis situations. Drew banished his final 3 games before he was fired. 2 games late in the regular season to try to clinch a playoff spot, and once in Game 7 versus Winnipeg. We had some good success in the last 20-30 games, Thomas said. I think just continuing to build on that, getting together. I found just being able to communicate and skate together and do different things like that was really transpired into during the season's success. It's definitely something that we'll look to do and plan. We'll see how that goes. Obviously, it was a good stretch of games that you can really build on to hopefully be a long-term thing. Holloway said, I think for us as a line, I know Timer and Snuggy are dialed in the summer, and it's just continuing to try to get better. And we'll be talking, keeping in touch, and being prepared for next year. Snuggerud said, I think a variable is being friends off the ice that rotates on the ice too. Communication is definitely an important factor. Staying in touch, seeing how things are going, staying close as much as possible as we possibly can. Per hour at 5-on-5, the Blues outscored the opposition by 4.25 goals with the top line on the ice. The biggest margin in the league among the 97 lines with at least 3 hours of ice time together, joining them at the top of the leaderboard and the other elite lines, Nathan MacKinnon with Martin Nikas and Gabriel Landeskog in Colorado, Anthony Cirelli and Nikita Kucherov and Brandon Hagel in Tampa Bay, and Macklin Saborini, Will Smith, and Tyler Toffoli in San Jose. That helped by a 17.4% on-ice shooting percentage, which was 5th best in the league, and 95% save percentage, 4th in the league. But their underlying number suggests the ability to remain a productive unit even after a mean regression. They registered a 58.1% expected goals share, according to Money Puck, ranking 21st in the NHL. Involving Wild had the line at 57.2% good enough for 25th. A big factor in that success is obviously Thomas, who found himself in trade discussions at the deadline but remained in St. Louis. I think he's such an elite player in this league, Holloway said. I feel like he doesn't get the praise he deserves every night. He gets matched up against the top-line centers, and I feel like he always shuts down their center, and then he puts up points, too. To play with a guy of that caliber has been a ton of fun. I feel like everybody sees how elite Tomer is, and he helps carry our offense for our team. Moving now to the Stanley Cup playoffs, let's take a look at the second round, how they look currently in the Eastern Conference. Carolina defeated Philadelphia 4-0 last night, so the series is tied. Buffalo 3 games, Montreal 3. In the Western Conference, Colorado's Juan Arizaze defeated Minnesota 4-1, and Vegas defeated Anaheim 4-2. Now, an article on the playoffs. Habs still confident despite blowout. Canadians head to Buffalo for deciding Game 7 versus Sabres. The Buffalo Sabres and Montreal Canadiens are set for a Game 7 showdown to settle their Eastern Conference second-round matchup on Monday night. The Sabres scored 7 unanswered goals in an 8-3 win in Game 6 on Saturday night in Montreal, forcing the deciding game back in Buffalo. Montreal also needed 7 games to decide its first-round matchup against the Tampa Bay Lightning. The Canadiens missed a chance to clinch in Game 6 at home in that round that went to the Sunshine State and pulled out a 2-1 victory. Suzuki thinks the Canadiens may have put too much pressure on themselves to clinch at home, where thousands of fans surrounded their home arena hours before the puck drops of a celebratory victory. The winner of Game 7 will play the Carolina Hurricanes in the Eastern Conference Final beginning Thursday in Raleigh, North Carolina. Carolina has been off since completing a sweep of the Philadelphia Flyers on May the 9th. The Hurricanes also swept the Ottawa Senators in the first round. The Canadiens won all 3 games against Carolina during the regular season, while the Sabres lost 2-3. Sabres have played in 7 Game 7s in their franchise history. Their lone win came in overtime against the Ottawa Senators in 1997 conference quarterfinals. It's going to be awesome, Buffalo forward Tage Thompson said, of playing his first Game 7 in the NHL. It's a new experience for a lot of guys in this room, and some you dream of growing up. We knew going into this series it was going to be a long one. They're a good team, and I think it's just something that gets you excited. It's another game that we get to embrace. I think if you would have asked every guy in here in September if they would have taken being in Game 7 in Round 2, we'd have all signed up for that. So we're in a great spot. Thompson said the Sabres don't need to do anything differently in winner-take-all game. Just focus on each shift and the task at hand, same as they did in Game 6. We keep it simple, Thompson said. We didn't mess around with the puck in areas where we're going to give them any free offense. And the guys competed and played hard. You do that, usually, you're going to have success. Now let's move to soccer. 5 things to know about City SC's next open game, which is tonight, 7 p.m., versus Houston in the U.S. Open Cup. It's on CBS Sports Network. St. Louis City SC has already gone deeper into the U.S. Open Cup than it ever has, reaching quarterfinals, and can take another step Tuesday night when it plays the Houston Dynamo at Energizer Park with a spot in the semifinals at stake. It's a knockout game. So if you miss that chance, you don't have another game until next year. You're out of this competition, said center back Timo Baumgartel. But when you win another 3 games, you have a trophy. And it's not easy in MLS to win 3 games and have a trophy. It's different. Every team knows every mistake in this game can define what happens in this game. And we're hopefully prepared for everything. Here are 5 things to know about the game. Rotating cast. Coach Johan Damet rested several of his usual starters Saturday to keep them fresh for this game and said Monday that everyone on the team should be available. Marcel Hartel, who missed the D.C. United game with an illness, returned for Monday's rain chart and practice. Damet said Hartel was as fresh as can be after spending probably 48 hours in bed and not feeling too well with their roster rotation. Saturday, only 2 field players, Timo Baumgartel and Dante Povera, went the full 90 minutes in both the City SC's games last week. Houston used most of its regular stars Saturday in a 1-0 win over Vancouver and rested some of them for last week's midweek game. So City SC may have more of its first-choice players available. Houston is in sixth place in the Western Conference with 21 points. City SC is in 14th with 13 points. Iron Man Baumgartel. Baumgartel has played every minute of every MLS game so far, as well as every minute in two Open Cup games. One of just 11 field players to have done so. While there may be concern about some players making a turnaround from a Saturday to a Tuesday, there isn't with Baumgartel. Baumgartel has an ice bath at home, does a lot of stretching, and meditates for mental health. I have a young kiddo at home now, he said. It's different. I can't think about tired body anymore. But honestly, it's all the coaching staff taking care of us. The load is always good on every day. So we're fresh for the games, and that's the most important thing. Tuning up the finish. City SC could have had a three-game win streak if it had been able to close out the DC United game better. Despite better results on the field lately, the finishes have been frantic. I think the biggest takeaway is that when we're bleeding, we have to still play our game, Baumgartel said. That's the most important thing. I had the feeling after 70 minutes, we let a little bit of our game slip away. They had more chances. They had more set pieces. We made a lot of fouls. Durkin rested. Chris Durkin, recent red card suspension from the LAFC game means his workload in the past week is at a different pace than many of his teammates. And because Durkin covers as much ground in games as anyone on the team, he may be one of the best suited to play Saturday and Tuesday. Yeah, I think if there was any positive from that red card was to freshen up a little bit, he said. It was an inexcusable foul for myself, for a second yellow card versus Colorado. And I really looked in the mirror after that and hold my hand up. It's not good enough for the team. It looks selfish, and I was grateful to be back on the pitch and fight for the guys and not make a mistake like that again. Open Cup format. City SC is in the western half of the Open Cup bracket, and the winner of this game will face the winner of Wednesday's game between Colorado and San Jose. If Colorado wins, it will host the semifinal game. If San Jose wins, City SC or Houston will host. The other side of the bracket is Atlanta playing Tuesday at Atlanta and New York City FC playing Wednesday at Columbus. The winner of the Columbus NYCFC game will host that semifinal. The Eastern winner will host the final. Now let's take a look at the weekly ratings of the MLB. At number one spot's Atlanta. They've won 13 of 15 series and split another. They are a problem. And number two is the Los Angeles Dodgers. Oh, hey, Kyle Tucker's 7 for his last 14. His OPS casualty is up to 766. Sitting in the third spot is Tampa Bay, up a spot from last week. The New York Yankees lost two spots and slipped down to number 4. Sitting in the number 5 spot is Chicago Cubs, who also went down two spots. In the sixth spot, moving up a spot, is Milwaukee Brewers. Tormenting the Cubs will never get old. It's a big chance this week for the Brewers. And number 7, going down a spot, San Diego Padres. The Cleveland Guardians, when first place in the division, moved up two spots to number 8. Pittsburgh Pirates dropped a spot to number 9. And number 10 is the Cincinnati Reds. The St. Louis Cardinals are ranked number 11 in entire major leagues out of 30 teams. Ownership likes to pretend they're losing their shirt. A cavalcade of bare-chested bros seem like the perfect branding opportunity. And number 12 is Philadelphia Phillies, who went all the way up 4 places. At 13 is the Athletics. Toronto Blue Jays set in the 14th spot. Arizona Diamondbacks are rated 15. Zach Gallen, former Cardinals, yielded at least 4 earned runs in 4 of his last 9 starts. Number 16 is the Texas Rangers. Dropping 2 spots at 17 is Detroit Tigers. At 18 is Chicago White Sox, who went all the way up 5 spots. Seattle's at number 19. Miami sits at number 20. At number 21 is the Washington Nationals. Ranked number 22 is the New York Mets, moving up two places. At 23 is the Baltimore Orioles, who flipped down three spots. Sitting in the 24th spot are the Minnesota Twins. And number five is the San Francisco Giants, who moved up three spots to 25. Slipping all the way down five spots are Kansas City Royals in number 26. At 27, holding the same spot as last week, is the Boston Red Sox. Houston fell to...
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2: Welcome to the world of Forbes, Barron's, and Fortune magazines. This is brought to you by the good folks at Mind's Eye Organization. My name is Greg Conroy. So let's get down to business. Let's start with Forbes magazine. The 250 Greatest Self-Made Americans, reported by Jessica Jacob and Chase Peterson Withorn. Grit, hustle, resilience. The American dream is built on the audacious belief that anyone can make it to the top. Every elementary school kid is imbued with the idea that anyone can become president, or a hip-hop megastar, or a spacefaring billionaire. The notion is as old as the Republic and stands in contrast to class-ridden Europe, where one's prospects were often determined at birth. This ideal has always had its heroes, from Alexander Hamilton, the orphaned immigrant who crafted America's first financial system, to Andrew Carnegie, who went from working as a young teen in a textile mill to forging a vast steel empire. Since 1917, it has been the prime subject matter of this publication. So, in honor of America's semi-quincentennial, we feel uniquely qualified to rank the 250 greatest living self-made Americans. To identify these revolutionaries, we first mined Forbes' archive for classic tales of entrepreneurial capitalism. Then we ask our current crop of beat reporters for their ideas. We canvassed AI, running hundreds of queries through both ChatGPT and Gemini. While we put a heavy emphasis on rags-to-riches billionaires, we also included pioneering scientists, Supreme Court justices, and others whose wealth is measured in influence and impact, not just dollar signs. Next, we ran names past a panel of expert judges, including D'Angela Burns Wallace, CEO of the Kauffman Foundation, Jim McKelvey, co-founder of Block, formerly Square, and Ryan Ripple, CEO of Next Ladder Ventures. An invaluable resource was Forbes magazine's self-made score, a 1 to 10 ranking that quantifies the quote-unquote distance traveled by each individual, separating those who began with nothing from those who had a big head start. Only those ranking 9 or 10 made the cut. The final list encompasses financial success, obstacles overcome, and enduring impact. Number 1, Oprah Winfrey, 72 years old. Born to a teen mother, Winfrey grew up on a rural Mississippi farm without indoor plumbing. At 9, she was raped by a cousin. At 14, she gave birth to a son, who died soon thereafter. Thanks to a federal program, she attended a rich suburban school where she discovered a knack for public speaking and debate, which earned her a part-time radio gig and later a scholarship to Tennessee State University. In 1984, she took over a struggling morning talk show in Chicago and eventually turned it into a national media brand. Harold Hamm, 80 years old. The 13th child of Oklahoma sharecroppers, Hamm's first memory is picking tomatoes while barefoot. He later started a trucking outfit hauling water to and from oil fields, then in 1971 took out a loan to drill his first well. The fracking pioneer helped turn the U.S. into the world's biggest oil producer. David Stewart, 74 years old. His father worked as a mechanic, janitor, and trash collector to support 8 children. As a teen in segregated Missouri, Stewart helped push his town to integrated swimming pools. A walk-on to his high school basketball team, he earned a college scholarship. Even after co-founding Worldwide Technology, now one of the largest IT services companies on the planet, he sometimes went without a paycheck and had his car repossessed. Number 4, Thomas Peterfee, 81 years old. In 1965, a 21-year-old Peterfee arrived at John F. Kennedy Airport nearly penniless after fleeing communist Hungary. Hoping to live with his father, he was turned away with $100 and finally got a job as a programmer. He eventually saved enough to buy a seat on the American Stock Exchange and went on to pioneer automated digital trading with his firm Interactive Brokers. Number five, LeBron James, 41 years old. His teen mom struggled to find steady work or a stable home, leading to him moving a dozen times in 3 years. At age nine, the fatherless Akron, Ohio native moved in with the family of a local football coach who introduced him to basketball. Drafted to the pros in 2003 out of high school, he was the first active NBA player to become a billionaire. Number six, Jan Koum, 50 years old. After emigrating at age 16 from Ukraine to Mountain View, California, Koum and his mom moved into a small two-bedroom with government assistance. He signed the deal to sell WhatsApp, which he co-founded, to Meta at the same building where he once stood in line to collect food stamps. Number seven, Dolly Parton, 80 years old. The country singer grew up, quote-unquote, dirt poor with her 11 siblings in a Tennessee shack without running water or electricity. She moved to Nashville after high school, using her songwriting talent to pen top 10 hits for the likes of Kitty Wells and Hank Williams Jr. before becoming a star in her own right. Number eight, Bill Clinton, 79 years old. Clinton, whose father died before he was born, was determined to become president of the United States from an early age, despite growing up in a household afflicted by poverty and domestic abuse. He later got a scholarship to Georgetown University, won a prestigious Rhodes Scholarship, and attended Yale Law School. He became a law professor before being elected Arkansas Attorney General, then governor, then the 42nd president. Number nine, Diane Hendricks, 79 years old. Hendricks became a teen mother at age 17, forcing her to drop out of school. She later worked as a Playboy bunny to support her child before meeting her second husband, Ken. The pair co-founded ABC Supply, one of the world's largest construction supply firms, and ran it together until 2007, when Ken died after falling through a roof where he was checking construction. Number 10, J.D. Vance, 41 years old. Raised in Ohio's Rust Belt, Vance faced financial struggles and family instability due to his absent father and his mother's drug addiction. Raised by his grandmother, who owned 19 handguns and provided tough love, he served in the Iraq War as a Marine, then got a law degree from Yale, became a venture capitalist. His memoir, Hillbilly Elegy, garnered national attention, and he was elected to the Senate from Ohio in 2022. He was then elected Vice President of the United States in 2024. Number 11, Larry Ellison, 81 years old. Ellison's unmarried 19-year-old mom gave him up for adoption at 9 months after he contracted pneumonia. He was raised by his great aunt and uncle, who lost his real estate business in the Great Depression and made a modest living as a public housing authority auditor. Ellison later dropped out of college twice before becoming a tech titan. Number 12, George Soros, 95 years old. He survived Hungary's Nazi occupation as a child and put himself through the London School of Economics, working as a railway porter and waiter on his way to becoming one of the world's most influential financiers. Donald Fries, number 13, 85 years old. Orphaned as a child, Fries worked on a dairy farm at age 12 before enlisting in the Army. After a 3-year tour of duty, he moved to California with $125 and landed a job at the warehouse of C.R. Lawrence, which he eventually took over and then sold for $1.3 billion in cash in 2015. Number 14, David Walentis, 87 years old. Child farm workers, he and his brother were, quote, something between an orphan and an indentured servant, close quote, he has said. Number 15, Howard Schultz, 72 years old. Schultz grew up in a Brooklyn housing project. When he was 7, his dad, a cloth diaper delivery driver, fell on the job. He had no insurance or salary. The first in his family to graduate from college, Schultz attended Northern Michigan University on a football scholarship. He joined a small coffee company called Starbucks in the 1980s. Number 16, Clarence Thomas, 77 years old. His father deserted his family when Thomas was very young. His mother sent him, age 7 at the time, and his younger brother Myers to live with their maternal grandparents in Savannah, Georgia, providing more stability but no indoor plumbing. Educated at a segregated Catholic school, he went on to Yale Law School and, in 1991, the Supreme Court of the United States. Number 17, Bob Parsons, 75 years old. The child of hardcore gamblers, Parsons grew up, quote, poor as a church mouse, close quote, in inner city Baltimore. School was no refuge as he failed fifth grade and almost flunked 12th. Enlisting in the Marines, he went to Vietnam in 1969, returning with PTSD. He then taught himself to code and started several businesses, including web hosting firm GoDaddy.com, which he eventually sold to investors, including KKR. Number 18, Jay-Z, 56 years old. Raised in Brooklyn's notorious Marcy housing projects, Jay-Z was a drug dealer before becoming a musician. He co-founded his own music label when nobody would give him a record deal for his debut album. Number 19, Sonia Sotomayor, 71 years old. Sotomayor grew up in a Bronx housing project. She was diagnosed with juvenile diabetes at age 7. Her father died when she was 9. After attending Catholic schools, she made it to Princeton, where she easily qualified for financial aid, given that her family didn't have a bank account. She was nominated to the U.S. Supreme Court by President Barack Obama in 2009. Number 20, Dr. Dre, 61 years old. The rapper cut grass to buy shoes when he was a kid. Quote, I would do what I had to do, close quote. Number 21, Shahid Khan, 75 years old. The Pakistani immigrant arrived with $500 in his pocket and worked nights as a dishwasher while studying at the University of Illinois at Urbana-Champaign. He later designed a one-piece truck bumper, the basis of his $15 billion fortune. Number 22, Dennis Washington, 91 years old. Montana's wealthiest citizen survived childhood polio, lived in government housing during World War II, and shined shoes as a kid to make pocket money. Number 23, Magic Johnson, 66 years old. The NBA star was raised in a working-class family with 9 siblings in a 3-bedroom apartment. He retired from the NBA in 1991 after being diagnosed with HIV. Nearly all of his fortune comes from post-basketball business ventures. Number 24, John Paul DeJoria, 81 years old. The co-founder of hair care company John Paul Mitchell Systems and high-end tequila outfit Patron Spirits Company, DeJoria spent time in foster care and twice was homeless, living out of his car. And number 25, Tyler Perry, 56 years old. The once homeless, quote, poor as hell, close quote, producer and director dealt with more than just poverty growing up in New Orleans. He describes an upbringing by an abusive man he later learned was not his father. Inspired to write out his stress, he dropped out of high school and started performing the plays he wrote in small theaters. Continuing in Forbes magazine, the world's billionaires. The planet added roughly one new billionaire per day over the past year, as AI mania, sizzling markets, and a pro-billionaire American president helped propel the three-comma club to unprecedented heights. There are new records throughout. We found 3,428 billionaires across the globe this year, the most ever, and 400 more than last year. As a group, they're worth $20.1 trillion, another record, $4 trillion more than in 2025. The world's richest person is the richest in history, having amassed more wealth in a single year than anyone else has in a lifetime. There's the youngest self-made billionaire ever, a 22-year-old AI whiz, and a new youngest self-made woman billionaire, a 29-year-old former ballerina turned prediction markets pioneer. The U.S. has the most 10-figure or more fortunes, with a record 989, followed by China, including Hong Kong, with 610 and India with 229. The average billionaire's net worth is now $5.8 billion, up from $5.3 billion in 2025. Forbes used stock prices and exchange rates from March 1st. The $100 billion Club, a record 20 people, now boast dozen-digit fortunes, up from 15 last year. 5 of them, up from 3, are worth more than $200 billion. In all, these 20 centibillionaires are worth $3.8 trillion, more than the world's 2,082 quote-unquote poorest billionaires combined. Number 1, Elon Musk. He's worth more than $839 billion. His companies, Tesla, SpaceX, from the United States. The richest person in history may have failed to contain government waste as America's short-lived Doge chief, but he has managed to make his wallet a lot fatter over the past year. Musk raced through a series of net worth milestones, hitting $500 billion in October, $600 billion, and then $700 billion within 4 days in December, before peaking at $857 billion in February. Tesla stock soared 53% over the past year, and he merged SpaceX with his AI and social media outfit xAI at a $1.3 trillion valuation. In all, he added an unprecedented $497 billion to his fortune in 12 months. With plans to take SpaceX public later this year, Musk could well become the world's first trillionaire. Number two, Larry Page. Worth more than $257 billion. Fortune was made with Google in the U.S. Number three, Sergey Brin. More than $237 billion. Google in the United States. Thanks to the success of their Gemini 3 AI chatbot and an antitrust ruling that parent company Alphabet doesn't have to sell its Chrome browser or Android operating system, the Google guys are wealthier than ever, up a combined $212 billion this year. Page, who is reportedly working on a new AI startup called Dynatomics, spent $174 million on two Florida homes in December and January, likely to escape California's proposed billionaire tax. Brin, who is back helping Alphabet with AI strategy after retiring as company president in 2019, also purchased several new homes in recent months, including one in Miami Beach and another on Lake Tahoe. Number four, Jeff Bezos, worth more than $224 billion, made his fortune with Amazon in the U.S. The Amazon founder tied the knot with Lauren Sanchez in an extravagant three-day ceremony in Venice last June that cost an estimated $20 million. Guests included Bill Gates, Oprah Winfrey, Tom Brady, and the Kardashians. Meanwhile, Bezos' aerospace company, Blue Origin, conducted two successful launches of its new Glenn rocket in 2025, marking a step forward in its battle to catch up to Musk's SpaceX. Amid all this spending, Bezos cut about 30% of the Washington Post workforce in February, significantly reducing his newspaper's sports and international coverage. Number five, Mark Zuckerberg, worth more than $220 billion, made his money with Facebook, now known as Meta, in the United States. In March, the longtime Californian became the latest billionaire to buy in Florida, purchasing a mansion on Miami's Indian Creek Island for $170 million. That same month, Zuckerberg posted a selfie with Facebook parent company Meta's new chief AI officer, Alex Wang, estimated net worth $3.2 billion. In an apparent effort to quash reports denied by Meta that the pair's relationship has become strained since Meta acquired 49% of Wang's Scale AI for about $14 billion last June. Meta spent some $70 billion on servers, data centers, and network infrastructure related to AI last year and announced plans to spend up to $135 billion on similar efforts in 2026. Number six, Larry Ellison, worth just under $190 billion, made his money with Oracle in the U.S. Ellison briefly became the world's second richest person, worth $400 billion in September, as Oracle shareholders celebrated and then soared, and then soured on the company's debt-fueled AI spending plans. After the dust settled, the stock closed 6% lower than last year, pushing Ellison down two spots this year. In January, Oracle took a 15% stake in TikTok's U.S. operations and signed on to be the social media spinoff's tech provider. Meanwhile, the Trump ally, who is now a Florida resident, is using his fortune to back his son David's media ambitions. First, he bankrolled the $28 billion merger of David's Skydance Media with Paramount in August. Now the Ellison-controlled Paramount Skydance is set to acquire Warner Brothers for $110 billion after winning a bidding war against Netflix. Number seven, Bernard Arnault and family. Worth just under $171 billion, made his money with LVMH in France. The chairman, CEO, and largest shareholder of luxury goods conglomerate LVMH is the biggest loser among the top 20 this year, as his fortune fell by $7 billion amid a global slump in demand for the finer things in life. At least the 77-year-old has time to right the ship. In April, more than 99% of LVMH shareholders voted to raise Arnault's mandatory retirement age by 5 years to 85. In September, he tapped a pair of LVMH executives to run soccer club Paris FC, which he took over as controlling owner in 2024. Number 8, Jensen Huang, worth more than $154 billion. His money was made in NVIDIA in the United States. Huang joins the list's $100 billion club in the world's top 10 for the first time thanks to a 57% run-up in shares of AI darling NVIDIA, which he dreamed up in a California Denny's restaurant in 1993. The chip-making giant became the first company to boast a $5 trillion market cap in October before giving back some of its gains and has been on a deal-making spree over the past several months, investing $30 billion in OpenAI, up

$150,000, a return of roughly 6,000,000%, trouncing the S&P's 46,000% gain over the same period. Buffett remains chairman of the company that owns Geico, Duracell, and Dairy Queen, which is now run by his hand-picked successor Greg Abel, also now a billionaire. Buffett continues to donate billions worth of Berkshire shares to the Gates Foundation and Buffett family charities every year. Number 10, Amancio Ortega, worth over $148 billion, made his money with Zara in Spain. The big dividend checks just keep coming for the founder and majority shareholder of Inditex, parent company of past fashion giant Zara. Ortega brought home his largest haul to date in 2025, raking in $3 billion before taxes. He's also one of the biggest real estate barons on earth, plowing his profits into a sprawling property empire, acquiring Miami's Sabadell Financial Center for $274 million in September and Vancouver's iconic Canada Post Office building for $860 million in November. Number 11, Rob Walton and family, worth more than $146 billion, made his money with Walmart in the United States. Number 12, Jim Walton and family, worth over $143 billion, also made his money in Walmart in the United States. Walmart became the first brick-and-mortar retailer to hit a $1 trillion market cap in February as its shares soared by 40% over the past 12 months, helping boost the fortunes of the sons of founder Sam Walton, who died in 1992, by a combined $70 billion. Jim chairs the family's $26 billion in assets, Arvest Bank Group. Rob owns the NFL's Denver Broncos alongside his daughter and son-in-law and is reported to have quietly bought a 10% stake in Major League Baseball's Arizona Diamondbacks 2 years ago. Rob also announced a $115 million gift in September to establish a school of conservation science at Arizona State University. Number 13, Michael Dell, worth over $141 billion. Dell made his money with Dell Technologies in the U.S. Dell got $42.3 billion richer over the past year as shares of Dell Technologies and Broadcom, which acquired Dell Technologies' cloud software arm, VMware, in 2023, increased by 62% and 64%, respectively. In December, Dell and his wife committed more than $6 billion to seed $25 million investment accounts with $250 dubbed Trump accounts for lower-income children as part of the President's Invest America initiative, which kicks off July 4th. Number 14, Alice Walton, worth more than $134 billion, made her money in Walmart in the United States. The only daughter of Walmart's founder and the world's richest woman used at least $250 million of her fortune to fund the Alice L. Walton School of Medicine in her family's hometown of Bentonville, Arkansas. The school welcomed its inaugural class of 48 four-year MD students in July. In December, she agreed to lend the city of Bentonville $239 million to upgrade its sewers. Number 15, Steve Ballmer, worth more than $126 billion, made his money in Microsoft in the United States. Microsoft's tepid stock performance, down 1% the past year, has been the least of its former CEO's worries. Ballmer has come under scrutiny for his $60 million investment in Aspiration, a failed fintech startup which proceeded to sign a $28 million endorsement deal with Kawhi Leonard, the star of Ballmer's Los Angeles Clippers. The NBA is investigating allegations of salary cap circumvention by Ballmer and the franchise, who have denied any wrongdoing. Meanwhile, the team is worth $7.4 billion net of debt, according to Forbes estimates, up $2 billion from last year and nearly four times the $2 billion Ballmer paid for it in 2014. Number 16, Carlos Slim Helou and family, worth more than $125 billion, made his money in telecom in Mexico. The Mexican mogul is $42.5 billion wealthier this year, as shares of his telecom giant America Movil rose by 78%. Slim's Grupo Carso conglomerate also linked several big deals, including a $2 billion contract with the Mexican state-owned oil company Pemex in September and the $600 million acquisition of Russian oil giant Lukoil's Mexican assets in January. Number 17, Changpeng Zhuo, worth more than $110 billion,
made his money in Binance and Canada. A year and a half ago, CZ, as he's known, had just finished serving a four-month federal prison sentence for failing to maintain an effective anti-money laundering program at Binance, the crypto

0: cryptocurrency exchange giant he founded and ran as CEO until November 2023. Then last March, Abu Dhabi state-backed investment firm MGX invested $2 billion in Binance, funded with USD1, a dollar peg stablecoin issued by a company part-owned by Donald Trump. 7 months later, Trump granted CZ a full pardon, despite claiming to have, quote, no idea who he is, close quote. Forbes estimates CZ owns around 90% of Binance and the vast majority of its $83 billion market cap BNB tokens, making him the first crypto mogul to crack the top 20. Number 18, Michael Bloomberg, worth more than $109 billion, made his money with Bloomberg LP in the United States. The co-founder of financial information and media giant Bloomberg LP and former mayor of New York City donated more than $500 million to the country's four historically black medical schools in 2025 and earmarked another $10 million to establish charter schools in partnership with HBCUs. In November, he announced a $100 million effort to monitor and cut methane emissions. In January, he penned an opinion piece saying, quote, the White House's latest escalation of pressure on the Federal Reserve is new and dangerous overreach. Number 19, Bill Gates, worth about $108 billion, made his money with Microsoft in the U.S. Gates donated $12.5 billion to women's empowerment groups set up by his wife, Melinda French Gates, estimated net worth $30.3 billion, after she resigned from their Gates Foundation in 2024. In May, he announced that the Gates Foundation will spend $200 billion and shut down by 2045. Meanwhile, he has been embroiled in the Jeffrey Epstein scandal, denying that he did or saw anything illicit, but reportedly apologizing to the staff of his foundation in February for what he called the quote-unquote mistake of associating with the late convicted sex offender. Number 20, Françoise Bettencourt-Myers and family, worth over $100 billion. She made her money with L'Oréal in France. After briefly becoming the first female centibillionaire in 2024, granddaughter of L'Oréal's founder returns to the $100 billion club as the cosmetics conglomerate's stock climbed by 11% this past year. Revenue grew 1% to nearly $52 billion, powered by strong sales in its two largest markets, the U.S. and China. Bettencourt Myers retired from L'Oréal's board last April after 28 years as a director, including five as vice chair. Her son, Jean-Victor Myers, assumed the latter role. Continuing in Forbes, here are America's top wealth advisors. For wealth advisors, 2026 has been a test of nerves. After an outstanding 2025, with stocks rising nearly 40% from the depths of President Trump's Liberation Day announcement, the benchmark S&P 500 index is now down more than 3%. Markets have been jolted by tariff battles, war in the Middle East, doomsday AI predictions, and shifting expectations for interest rates, producing the kind of headline-driven swings that make even seasoned investors uneasy. In moments like this, the best advisors are more than portfolio managers. They're translators, counselors, and steady hands for their clients. The 250 advisors on the 11th annual Forbes Shook ranking of America's top wealth advisors oversee roughly $2.4 trillion in combined assets. Forbes ranking is compiled by Shook Research, which uses both quantitative and qualitative criteria, including interviews to rank candidates nominated by their firms. This is by Sergey Klebnikov and Shook Research. I'm going to give you the top 15. Jeff Erdman, Merrill Private Wealth Management of Greenwich, Connecticut. He manages $17.1 billion. Number two, Mark Curtis, Greystone Consulting from Morgan Stanley, Palo Alto, California, manages $484 billion. Number three, Brian Pfeiffer, Morgan Stanley Private Wealth Management of Palm Beach, Florida, manages $9.3 billion. Leon Polk is number four, Morgan Stanley Private Wealth Management of New York, $30.3 billion. Charles Zhang, Zhang Financial, Portage, Michigan, $7 billion. Greg Vaughn, Morgan Stanley Private Wealth Management, Menlo Park, California, $65.6 billion. 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Number 8, Michael Valdez, Merrill Private Wealth Management, Tampa, Florida, $10.8 billion. Number 9, Robert Skinner II, IEQ Capital of Foster City, California, manages $41.7 billion. Quote, when things feel too easy, that's usually not the time to take risks. It's when prices come down and things get uncomfortable that opportunity shows up. Close quote. Number 9, Robert Skinner II, IEQ Capital, Foster City, California, manages $41.7 billion. Number 10, Rod Westmoreland of Merrill Private Wealth Management in Atlanta, Georgia, manages $5.7 billion. Number 11, Adam Epstein, UBS Private Wealth Management, New York, New York, $7.9 billion. Number 12, Randy Connor, Focus Partners Wealth, Los Angeles, California, $10.4 billion. Number 13, Raj Sharma, Merrill Private Wealth Management, Boston, Mass., $7.4 billion. Number 14, James Hansberger, Morgan Stanley Private Wealth Management of Atlanta, Georgia, $3.2 billion. Number 15, Scott Stackman, UBS Private Wealth Management, New York, New York, $9.4 billion. Moving on now to Barron's. How Musk's visit to China could unlock Tesla's next big growth driver. This is by Al Root. Tesla's stock rose early, then fell, then rose again on Wednesday as CEO Elon Musk heads to China. Shares of the electric vehicle maker traded up early, then dropped to as low as $430.21 before rising to $445.27, up 2.7% on the day, while the S&P 500 gained 0.6% and Dow Jones Industrial Average fell 0.1%. Tesla's shares fell 2.6% on Tuesday, snapping a four-day winning streak that raised Tesla stock more than 14%. One thing sending shares higher was the hope that Tesla was close to receiving approval to sell its full self-driving or FSD driver assistance product in China. Americans can pay $99 a month for FSD. In April, Tesla reported 1.3 million FSD subscriptions at the end of the first quarter, up from about 850,000 a year ago. A Chinese FSD launch would represent some AI progress at Tesla, which has pinned its future on AI applications such as FSD, robotaxis, and humanoid robots. The importance of progress for Tesla's shares shouldn't be understated. Tesla is driven by narrative sentiment, not fundamentals, close quote, wrote UBS analyst Joseph Spak in a recent report, adding that Tesla's first quarter earnings report reinforced the AI narrative. Quote, on the one hand, we got a number of roadmap updates. However, this is where numbers start to add some gravity as physical AI is expensive, close quote, added Spak. Tesla is planning to spend $25 billion on CapEx in 2026, up from less than $9 billion in 2025. Spak expects capital spending to remain elevated for years. Quote, Tesla's physical AI ventures offer large potential revenue opportunities, but could take a while to get there, close quote. Now Musk and his AI ambitions are in China after tweeting that he was aboard Air Force One early on Wednesday. He will be joined in China by a bevy of U.S. business leaders, including GE Aerospace CEO Larry Culp, Boeing CEO Kelly Ortberg, NVIDIA CEO Jensen Huang, Apple CEO Tim Cook, Citi CEO Jane Fraser, and others. Quote, I will be asking President Xi, a leader of extraordinary distinction, to open up China so that these brilliant people can work their magic and help bring the People's Republic to an even higher level, close quote, said President Donald Trump in a Tuesday post on Truth Social. The trip has delayed a delivery event for the final Model S and Model X vehicles. Production of those cars stopped earlier this month as Tesla prepares to turn that production capacity into a line making humanoid robots. Investors are waiting to see the capabilities of version 3 of Tesla's humanoid robot Optimus that could open this summer, according to the company. Tesla has been reticent to showcase the robot, citing competitive threats. Quote, we find our competitors do a frame-by-frame analysis whenever we release something and copy everything they possibly can, close quote, said Musk on Tesla's April 22nd first quarter earnings conference call. FSD overseas and robot production represent two potential catalysts for Tesla stock. Coming into Wednesday trading, Tesla stock was down 4% this year and up 30% over the past 12 months. Continuing in Barron's, should newlywed couples combine their finances? Money pros weigh in. This is by Steve Garmhausen. Finances are a major fault line in romantic relationships. According to Fidelity Investments, money is the biggest relationship challenge for one in four couples. And every couple that marries must confront the question of whether and how to combine finances. For this week's Barron's Advisor Big Q, we ask financial advisors for their professional opinions. Should newly married couples combine their finances? Eric Herzog, wealth advisor for Prime Capital, says, "My advice to anyone getting married is to fully combine your finances. What I mean by that is all income sources in the household are going to flow to one account, ideally a joint checking account. All the bills get paid from that account, and all the automatic savings, loan payments, or anything like that get taken out of that account. It's a little more traditional and old school, but if marriage is in union, I think combining finances promotes more of a team mentality. If you have everything in one place, if you know where all your money sits at any point in time, it's just easier as a couple to make decisions. I'm almost 37 and my wife is 34, so we have friends who are in their second marriages or are getting married later in life. That is where I see a hybrid approach more often. There's a little bit more of a, quote, yours, mine, and ours, close quote, mentality. That typically might happen because they have had a career already. Maybe they have built assets of their own. Maybe one or both of them have owned a house before the marriage, or they have been saving and investing quite a bit. Or if they got divorced, maybe they received some assets as part of the settlement. They might be a little protective over that. These couples are used to doing what they're doing, and they just keep doing it. And when they find a way to combine finances, that might be a 50-50 split every month where they contribute to a joint account where they pay bills and cover expenses. Nicole Romito, senior advisor at Private Vista. When I'm talking with a couple, I say, quote, what arrangements do you feel would be equitable, close quote. I think an easy one is to look at income. What is your total household income and what percentage of that income does each party represent? If you want to maybe have a joint account to cover the household expenses, that is a good way to start out. It could be strictly things related to the home, whether it's rent, mortgage, insurance, utilities, upkeep, and repairs. Or it could be that all joint travels will go through the joint account. Or if you have hobbies you do together, you might pay for that through that joint account. One reason I like that is it allows each person to contribute in line with the income they're bringing into the household. It also allows them some independence on their individual spending, since a portion of their paycheck goes into the joint account and a portion goes into their individual account. I have found that to be successful because then you're not having to say, hey, I'm going to go out golfing this weekend and it's going to be this amount of money, close quote. Or if you're a tech head, quote, hey, I'm going to go buy a new laptop, close quote. You're not having to ask for permission for or justify how you're spending your individual money. Thomas Koppelman, financial partner with All Street Wealth, says, I think the vast majority of marriages and couples should combine their finances. For the average couple in their 20s or 30s, getting married is about becoming a team. While you can keep finances separate and still be a team, I don't find that very often. I've worked with clients who keep finances separate, and it's often rooted in issues they're worried about. They just don't trust how their significant other would spend, or they have different goals or value things differently. I might like spending more money on golf or other experiences, and she might like spending more on clothes and other things. But in general, you should create a system so you're saving and investing for the same goals, while realizing that each of you has different priorities and values. You might need to carve out what is okay to spend on different things so that nobody feels like they're being restricted. And when you don't combine finances, it's hard for people inside the relationship to make the best decisions for them. For example, one person could be making really good money while the other person is miserable at their job. Maybe they need to find something different. Or maybe it's better that they stay home with the kids. Or maybe they have an opportunity to start at a new company that pays less but has higher equity. In a situation where finances are entirely separate, where you have to contribute half the rent, pay for half the groceries, pay for half the meals, etc., you have to say no to these possibilities. Olivia LeBlanc, wealth manager at Douglas Winthrop, says, quote, it is dependent on the situation and on the individual's values. Do they both earn income? Are they big income disparities? What stage of life are they in? How are you going to handle things if one spouse stops working? If there's an inheritance, do you want your kids to go to private school? Can you afford that? It's important to discuss all these questions about money before the marriage and then hopefully have a strong foundation around trust and open communication so that you can address any topics that come up later on. That's usually also a great time to bring up doing a prenup. I have a client who made a good amount of money during his career in finance. His wife didn't have the same type of income. They were young when they married, and they both started in life without significant assets. But they combined their finances, and the reason is that there was clear communication and complete trust between them. In their mind, there's no world where they're going to get divorced. The husband had accumulated enough wealth to actually create a spousal lifetime access trust. He basically made an irrevocable gift of quite a bit of money to his wife that she can access in case something were to happen to him. In case of divorce, that would be an issue. But in their mind, they're together forever. Moving now to Fortune magazine. Hollywood ending. Streaming, globalization, and AI are pulling production and paychecks away from Los Angeles, unraveling one of the world's great industry clusters. For the workers, studios, and city, it's a scary plot twist. This was written by Jeff Colvin. At the Academy Awards on March 15th, the field of 10 Best Picture nominees read like a map of Hollywood's dispersal. Marty Supreme was shot on New York City streets, Sinners in Louisiana, and Hamnet in the UK. One battle after another, the Oscar winner was filmed in Sacramento and other California cities, as well as in El Paso, away from Hollywood's soundstages or lots. Indeed, not one of the Best Picture contenders was primarily shot in Los Angeles. It's a striking snapshot of how far the industry's center of gravity has shifted from its historic home. Celebrities in feathers and finery glided up the red carpet at the Dolby Theater in Hollywood, but the location spending, local payrolls, and tax revenues tied to the movies themselves had largely decamped to Atlanta, London, Budapest, and a growing list of places that now quietly do the work that the Oscars celebrate. Hollywood, the name for the entertainment industry headquartered and operating in Los Angeles County, is disintegrating. Production measured in Los Angeles shoot days is plunging, down from 36,792 in 2022 to just 19,694 in 2025, according to Film LA Research. Some 41,000 of the workers who make the industry function left from 2022 to 2024, the most recent data available. The industry's most powerful person is not a traditional studio boss, but Netflix, co-CEO Ted Sarandos. And yes, that remains true even after Paramount Skydance's David Ellison outbid the streaming giant to purchase the studio Warner Brothers Discovery. The outcome of that intensely watched deal negotiation looks likely to be another nail in the coffin for the film industry as a dominant economic force in Los Angeles. With Ellison, Hollywood's newest mogul, promising to find $6 billion plus in synergies, quote-unquote, following the acquisition, he has said the majority of these cost cuts will affect, quote-unquote, non-labor sources. But the town, as the film industry based in Los Angeles is sometimes called, is bracing for large-scale layoffs. Meanwhile, the threat of AI looms and the specter of industry collapse, of American cities hollowed out by manufacturing jobs going overseas and workers made obsolete by new technologies, hangs heavy over the boulevards and palm trees of Los Angeles. Quote, the sunny version of Detroit, close quote, was the assessment of Michael Linton, former CEO of Sony Pictures Entertainment, on a recent visit to his previous stomping ground. Quote, it was crickets, close quote, he told the Hollywood Reporter. Quote, there's nothing going on, close quote. The collapse of an industry is a sad story, no matter how you slice it. The collapse of Hollywood is also something more. For years, movies were a major American export, sending not just celluloid film, but also an American worldview around the globe. Now, measured strictly in dollars, the $20 billion plus the U.S. earns from exporting films and television shows each year is dwarfed by other exports. Oil, cars, and industrial machinery machinery among them. But still, these quintessentially American products, action movies, bingeable streaming shows, and a bevy of dashing superheroes and impossible glum movie stars punch far above their weight in establishing the nation's quote-unquote soft power internationally, seeding American language, culture, fashion, and societal mores into living rooms from Seoul to Sao Paulo in a way no container ship full of LNG can match. When we say, quote, an offer he can't refuse, close quote, or, quote, I don't think we're in Kansas anymore, close quote, everyone knows what it means and where it came from. For 100 years, Hollywood was among the world's most successful and famous examples of what Harvard Business School's Michael Porter named a quote-unquote industry cluster. In 1998, he described such clusters as quote-unquote critical masses in one place of unusual competitive success in particular fields. Other examples are high-performance car companies in southern Germany, pharmaceutical companies near Philadelphia, and high-fashion shoe companies in northern Italy. But in his writings, Porter singled out the two starriest examples. Quote, Silicon Valley and Hollywood may be the world's best-known clusters, close quote. Such clusters foster success because they create virtuous circles. When an industry's best people and companies become concentrated in an area, the industry's other people and companies want to be there. Those who join the cluster gain knowledge, relationships, and motivation, quote, that distant rivals cannot match, close quote, Porter said. The result is an upward cycle that draws in more players and further strengthens the industry. Hollywood emerged as an industry cluster when early 20th century filmmakers left New York and New Jersey to escape Thomas Edison's aggressive enforcement of his patents on motion picture cameras, projectors, and other technologies, and to take advantage of Southern California's cheap land and year-round sunshine. Between roughly 1910 and the early 1920s, dozens of independent producers consolidated into vertically integrated studios, Paramount, MGM, Warner Brothers, Fox, Universal, concentrating production in and around Los Angeles and locking in a dense ecosystem of stages, backlots, labs, equipment houses, and skilled labor. By the 1930s, this agglomeration had become a self-reinforcing cluster. The Golden Age student system produced hundreds of films a year, recruited and developed quote-unquote bankable stars, and drew in talent and suppliers from everywhere, elevating Hollywood from geographic neighborhood to dream factory. Today, Hollywood's upward cycle seems to be reversing. It didn't happen all at once or from one single cause. It's partly a story of technology barriers coming down, enabling viewers to choose from more sources of entertainment than ever, much of it not from Hollywood. From the consumer's perspective, an economist might applaud the abundance of choice and competition in the streaming era. More options at lower cost, what's not to like? But in the real world, rather than the theoretical one, today's transition is miserable for thousands of skilled middle-class people who are living in the downward cycle and for anyone who loves films and TV. The loss of the industry's talent pipeline may well result in a decline in the quality of the product the industry produces and unleash an abundance of AI slop. And in an era when politicians on both sides of the aisle pay lip service to the goal of Americans getting back into the business of making things, it's worth noting that the nation's most culturally significant export industry is in a state of spiraling crisis. Consider Jason Lazarchuk, a writer who came to Hollywood from New York City in 2008 after college. He got a job on a Lifetime show called Army Wives, quote, the last show on earth I would have picked, close quote, he says, but one that offered a sustainable writing life. In those pre-streaming years, most shows produced 22 or 23 episodes per season. Quote, so that meant a lot of jobs for writers, close quote, he says. And his writing job continued through production of all the episodes, including the filming, in case changes had to be made on the fly. Through it all, the showrunner mentored him on all aspects of getting those episodes done. The result, he recalls, was, quote, I learned more about writing and producing TV than a lot of writers ever do. An eager young writer arriving in Los Angeles today would be unlikely to find such a career springboard. Quote, one of the darkest things that changed about TV for writers is that now most shows have fewer episodes, close quote, Lazarchuk says. In the streaming world, there is no requirement limit of a given number of episodes, so virtually no shows produce 22 anymore. Some make as few as 4 or 5 episodes at a time. Quote, the last show I was staffed on was a limited series at Apple. Close quote, he says. The producers told the writers to write all the scripts, and then Apple would decide whether to make the show, called Lure. Apple passed, though the project could still be produced elsewhere. But even if the show gets a green light, the writers won't be hired through production. The streaming era just doesn't offer the steady flow of work many directors, cinematographers, writers, gaffers, sound mixers, and other workers have relied upon. Quote, there's no need to fill 8 o'clock on Wednesday night, close quote, says Mark Goffman, a producer and writer. So today, quote unquote, producers will order one script, then 6 months later they'll approve a second script. Quote, a very precious few are on the timeline where they get greenlit and move at light speed. Everything else kind of lumbers along with no real urgency, close quote. Quote, the upshot is that landing a writer's room job today is no longer such a golden opportunity. With, quote, fewer episodes, fewer writers in the room, close quote, and no role in production, Lazarchuk says, it's a meager version of the screenwriter's previous job. For those trying to eke out a living in Hollywood, he says, quote, I feel like it's never been harder, close quote. That reality became even more starkly obvious after 2023 when the writers and actors' labor unions went on strike, going without salaries for almost 5 months to ensure better pay, minimum staffing requirements, better health insurance, and protections against AI. Like many others in Hollywood's once mighty workforce, Lazarchuk has had to find work outside the industry. He recently took a job as an expert writing consultant for AI companies, the industry that threatens to take over his previous job functions. Quote, if you ask me on the picket line at the Disney lot if I'd be comfortable doing that with an AI company, I would have said, hell no, close quote, he says. Quote, but a few years go by and I just need to earn money, close quote. Lazarchuk still lives in the Los Angeles area, but many are leaving, some giving up on the industry, others working remotely from less expensive places. Lazarchuk offers this advice to his peers. Quote, don't define yourself by Hollywood, close quote. Veteran Hollywood denizens, when asked about the decline of the Hollywood industry cluster, often say the same thing. Quote, Netflix changed everything, close quote. Founded in 1997, the company began as a DVD rental by mail service. The revolution, what changed everything, was Netflix's introduction of streaming media over the internet in 2010. As a streaming platform, Netflix could collect vast amount of data on every subscriber, what genres, actors, and directors they like, what scenes they replay or skip, and countless other data points. It used all that data to design a powerful algorithm, presenting popular shows such as Orange is the New Black and Arrested Development to users based on the tastes their viewing habits revealed. That data also guided the streamer's original content spend, including the famous $100 million bet it made to greenlight 2 seasons of David Fincher's House of Cards in 2013, sight unseen. And many have calculated that Netflix's vast trove of data informs certain narrative habits on its shows, cliffhangers to encourage binging, for example, and frequent restating of plot points to engage viewers distracted by their phones. Until they had their own streaming platforms, HBO and other channels reaching subscribers through a cable company had none of that data. Competition intensified with Hulu, Amazon Prime, and Apple TV entering the fray, as well as HBO Max, Paramount Plus, and Peacock, the streaming plays from legacy cable and broadcast networks. The 2010s streaming wars led to a golden age of TV as established players and upstarts feverishly outspent one another for top talent. That fire hose of money has slowed considerably since, and so far the original streamer has come out on top. Netflix is by far the world's largest streaming company with 325 million subscribers. In the U.S. last year, it attracted 59% of all streaming viewing time. 10 other streamers shared the rest, says Luminate's 2025 year-end film and TV report. And it is now competing on a larger scale. Its recent market value of $358 billion makes it more valuable than the next two most valuable companies in Hollywood, Disney and Sony combined. In a December 2025 ranking of Hollywood's most powerful people, assembled by industry journal Variety, number one is Netflix co-CEO Ted Sarandos. No one seems to dispute it, even with the inroads David Ellison has lately made. Why does it matter if movies are made in Hollywood or in Atlanta or Dublin? Perhaps in the age of online collaboration and Zoom meetings, it doesn't. But with the disintegration of Hollywood, one of the world's greatest industry clusters, something more than jobs and income is lost. For a century, Hollywood's geographic specificity meant writers, directors, cinematographers, editors, actors, and executives were all working in close proximity, moving from project to project and swapping ideas, techniques, and contacts on sets over martinis at Musso and Frank's or at coffee shops in Silver Lake. That self-propelling upward spiral built a small patch of Southern California into the center of an industry and culturally, the world. If that cluster scatters to cheaper locations, the city will lose those everyday collisions, shared stages, repeat partnerships, in-person mentorship that helped knit individual talents into an ecosystem of innovation. The knowledge built over decades won't be handed down as it once was, nor improved in the process of close cooperation and competition. What replaces it is likely to be more fragmented. Great work can still happen, but it becomes harder to sustain the same level of collective craft and experimentation. And unfortunately, a downward spiral is also self-propelling. Netflix and the other streamers are clearly ascendant, and continuing to pay professionals to make films and TV shows around the world, but the picture could change dramatically and soon. Teenagers spend more time watching user-generated videos on TikTok, YouTube, Facebook, Instagram, X, and other social media than they do any other type of video, according to research by eMarketer, the Pew Research Center, and the Centers for Disease Control and Prevention. YouTube reports that users are uploading 500 hours of video every minute. That's more product in a day than all the movies and TV shows that Hollywood produces in a year. And as AI roars ahead, billions of people worldwide will have the tools to make increasingly high-quality videos all by themselves. As Michael Porter said, the world's two most famous industry clusters are Hollywood and Silicon Valley. With one of them fading, it seems the other may be devouring it. Jeff Bukes, former CEO of Time Warner, was once a Hollywood mogul himself, and he describes it as the end of an era. Quote, "The most powerful people controlling the media now and determining its future are the tech oligarchs," close quote, he says. Quote, "That's not a prediction. It's a description of what's happening now," close quote. You've been listening to Down to Business. My name's Greg Conroy. This has been brought to you by the good folks at Mind's Eye Organization, helping the low vision and blind communities in the St. Louis region since 1973. Have a great week. Take care.
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2: Good morning. Today, look for moderate rain with a high near 82. Tonight, look for light rain showers with a low near 64. Wednesday, there is a slight chance of rain with a high near 61. Wednesday night, look for overcast skies with a low near 60. Thursday, look for overcast skies with a high near 63. Get your weather every hour right here on Mind's Eye Radio, your virtual newsstand.
3: In Belleville and O'Fallon, it's partly cloudy and 72 degrees. In Granite City, it's rainy and 72 degrees.
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8: 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Happy 100th birthday, Route 66. 25 cool facts that'll make you want to take a road trip in 2026. Mariah Thomas. These Route 66 facts will have you dreaming up your next road trip down America's most iconic highway. Even if you've never driven on Route 66, you've definitely heard about it, and you're probably humming along to the classic song about it right now. Don't even try to deny it. Shaped by open highways and desert stretches, this U.S. route has long been a symbol of easygoing freedom and nostalgia. Built in 1926 to connect small towns with major cities and open up westward travel, it quickly became one of America's most iconic roads. Even though it was officially decommissioned in 1985 and replaced by interstate routes, plenty of it still survives today as historic Route 66 scenic drives that you can explore. And with its 100-year anniversary approaching in 2026, it was named on April 30th, 1926, and first opened a few months later on November 11th, the Mother Road is back in the spotlight once again. That alone is a great reason to plan a road trip or just dig into some very cool Route 66 facts. Well, you're about to take a virtual joyride through Route 66's wild history and larger-than-life pop culture moments. Along the way, you'll learn about the greasy spoon diners, long desert stretches, and blinking neon signs that are still landmarks today. And it will remind you that Route 66 isn't just a road. It's the kind of trip you keep saying you'll take until one day you finally do. Read on for Route 66 facts that capture what makes the journey so memorable. Facts about Route 66's history. Route 66 was officially established on November 11, 1926, but it wasn't fully paved until 1938. The highway connected Chicago to Los Angeles as one of America's first major all-weather highways, unlike earlier routes that turned to mud in bad weather. Around 210,000 people used Route 66 during the Dust Bowl migration in the 1930s, chasing jobs and survival in the West. The Federal Aid Highway Act of 1956 created the interstate system, which slowly replaced Route 66 and made it obsolete. Route 66 was decommissioned in 1985 after being replaced by interstates like Interstate 40. Many sections were later preserved and marked as historic Route 66 for tourism, starting in the late 1980s. Route 66's endpoint, Navy Pier and Santa Monica Pier, are called symbolic anchors, meaning they represent the traditional start and end of the route. About 85% of the original road still exists today in some drivable form, even if it's not always under the same name. Route 66 was briefly rebranded the Will Rogers Highway in 1952 to honor the Oklahoma-born entertainer and humorist. Route 66 wasn't just one road. It was stitched together from existing local roads and highways, which is why it zigzags instead of running perfectly straight. In its early days, Route 66 had no uniform signage. drivers often got lost following a patchwork of local road markers. Some towns along Route 66 literally relocated closer to the highway just to catch passing travelers and businesses. Fun facts about Route 66. Roughly 2 million to 3 million travelers explore at least part of Route 66 each year. A popular tradition is collecting Route 66 passport stamps from towns along the route like a travel scrapbook. One of Route 66's famous art landmarks, Cadillac Ranch in Texas, features half-buried Cadillacs sprayed with layers of graffiti that constantly change over time. The famous Route 66 shield sign, the black and white highway marker, is one of the most recognizable road symbols in the world and is still used today on souvenir signs and themed attractions. Route 66 originally stretched about 2,448 miles, 3,940 kilometers, from Chicago to Santa Monica, crossing eight states and three time zones along the way. After being rerouted and decommissioned, it's no longer continuous and has no official current mileage. More than 100 preserved ghost stretches of Route 66 still exist, where the old road runs right next to modern highways. Some original Route 66 pavement still shows hand-laid concrete from the 1930s. In Arizona, you can still visit one of the longest remaining continuous drivable stretches of original Route 66 pavement, especially around Seligman and Kingman. Facts about Route 66 in pop culture. Nat King Cole's 1946 Get Your Kicks on Route 66 helped turn the highway into a national icon. The Mother Road nickname came from John Steinbeck's The Grapes of Wrath, 1939, which followed families fleeing Dust Bowl devastation via Route 66. Route 66 appears in video games like American Truck Simulator, released in 2016, and Cars, the video game. Route 66 inspired the 1960s TV show Route 66, filmed on location, and following two drifters traveling the highway in a Corvette. Michael Wallace, a real Route 66 historian, voiced Sheriff in Cars and helped shape the film's authenticity. Disney's Cars Land in California Adventure Park is directly modeled after Route 66 towns like Radiator Springs. Some of the design elements were inspired by real locations, including Seligman, Arizona. Up next, an article from Reader's Digest Special Parody 1776 issue, Everyday Heroes, Escape from Bunker Hill. A Freed Slave's Valor Lets Colonists Fight Another Day by Samuel Adams. On a sultry day, June 17, 1775, made hotter by searing musket fire, the King's troops were storming Breed's Hill, and American Minutemen were in full retreat. As they fell back, they passed one colonist who stood pat, firing away at the redcoats to slow their advance so others could escape. All around him, men fell wounded, dying or dead. But one soldier, Salem Poor, kept shooting, halting only to tend to a wounded soldier. Then he would pick up his musket, aim, and start again. A month earlier, Poor had been living peacefully in Andover, Massachusetts, with his wife and child. Born a slave, he had bought his freedom in 1769 for the princely sum of £27, a year's salary for a working man. But revolutionary spirit had spread through the colony, and volunteers, including both black and white men, heeded the call to join the fight. Poor enlisted in the 1st Andover Company of the Massachusetts Minutemen. Under the command of Captain Samuel Johnson, he and 850 other volunteers had marched the night before, about 3 miles through the area north of Boston. They went from Cambridge to Charlestown to establish fortifications on Breed's Hill, next to Bunker Hill, and help the first force of Minutemen hold the hill. But all that changed when the Redcoats threatened to overrun their position, causing the outnumbered Minutemen to retreat under withering fire. They had stopped the first wave of soldiers and beaten back the second. But by the third wave, these brave men, their ammunition spent, were falling back as the enemy pushed forward. It was then, it had been noted, that Poor recognized Lieutenant Colonel James Abercrombie, the very man who had led the Redcoats in their attack at Lexington and Concord just weeks earlier. Poor took aim, fired, and slew him. Poor then made his own retreat. Though the Redcoats had claimed victory at the Battle of Bunker Hill, as it has been called, it came at great cost. Their troops' casualties numbered 1,054. Colonial losses, 450. Most importantly, our Patriot brothers showed that we are eager to fight and can do so against a vaunted foe. And with the death of Abercrombie, the men who fell at Lexington and Concord had been avenged. Amid much bravery on display that day, Salem Poor's did not go unnoticed. His commanders wrote to our governing body, the General Court of Massachusetts Bay Colony, to recognize his exemplary service, saying he had behaved like an experienced officer as well as an excellent soldier. To set forth particulars of his conduct would be tedious, they wrote. They recognized Poor as a brave and gallant soldier. Of the thousands of colonists who partook in the battle, no other man was singled out in this manner. Here's our next parody, Special 1776 issue, Best Pet Helpers, Brown Beauty's Midnight Ride by Casimir Pulaski. 'Twas a stodgy spring night that saw Brown Beauty, a valiant beast as brown as the bark on a shag-bark hickory tree, and as beautiful as Milady's ankle, hasten silversmith and amateur dentist Paul Revere across the Massachusetts countryside. Frantically looking hither and thither, Revere rode the mare as if he had stolen her, because he had. Revere, with nary a steed nor mount of his own, had implored his chum, John Larkin, to loan him one for a very important midnight ride. Larkin, a patriot sympathizer from an affluent family, did what any good rich patriot would, looted one from his father's stable. The rider and mount's task that night, to help alert a network of riders that the regulars are coming out, thus signaling that the king's troops were marching their way. Revere and some fellow rebels on horseback galloped from Charleston toward Lexington in their quest to alert every Minuteman. Alas, a few miles past Lexington, they rode directly into an ambush. One rebel managed to turn around while another escaped and continued to Concord. As for Revere, the Redcoats relieved him of his mount, and as the midnight rider hoofed it back to Lexington, successfully knocked from his high horse, he was left with a concerning thought. What do I tell friend Larkin's father? The next special 1776 issue article is News from the World of Medicine, Flush with Pride. The first modern flushable toilet was invented in 1596 by Sir John Harrington. With the turn of a handle, water from a cistern above flowed into a bowl and washed the waste through a pipe. The innovation might have transformed hygiene. Alas, the unbearable stench meant it never caught on. But hurrah, the flushable toilet's day is nigh. This past year, Scottish inventor Alexander Cumming improved upon Sir John's invention by utilizing an S-shaped pipe below the bowl. Water collects in the bend, forming a seal that prevents odor from escaping. With this new contrivance, 'tis but a matter of time till every home enjoys a flushable toilet. Mad Men. Although it has long been posited that mental illness is caused by an imbalance in the liver, the spleen, or the intestines, Dr. Benjamin Rush of Philadelphia respectfully disagrees, seeing madness as primarily seated in the blood vessels. The remedies, he concludes, are the same as those which cure fever or disease in the blood vessels from other causes. That is, bloodletting, wine, exercise, and alternating warm and cold baths. A shot in the arm. The smallpox epidemic has devastated Continental Army troops, and for those infected, death comes within weeks. Survival, however, comes with lifetime immunity. When the Redcoats evacuated Boston earlier this year, General George Washington sent immune troops to occupy the city and restricted access to his camps to protect those within from exposure. Our next story from the special 1776 issue is America the Tasty, Favorite Victuals from Around the Colonies by Amelia Simmons. Fellow countrymen and countrywomen, I submit to you that though our political revolution has just begun, a culinary revolution has been brewing here for well over 100 years. Though our ancestors landed in Jamestown in 1607 and then in Plymouth in 1620, they brought with them European culinary traditions and cooking methods. But they were about to discover a whole new set of ingredients and cooking techniques in this new world. Together, these influences have produced a rich and distinct food culture. To celebrate our unique tastes, I have compiled herein some staples of the American diet. These dishes represent the best modes of making meat, vegetable, and sweets, adapted to this fine country of ours. Brunswick stew. Small game abounds in our forests, and in the southern colonies, Brunswick, Georgia especially, squirrel meat is simmered in a tomato broth with lima beans, okra, and a wonderful yellow vegetable that those native to this land call maize. Enjoy the tender meat, but take care not to swallow the small bones. Potted meat. To keep cooked beef from going bad, you need only pound it into a paste, pack it in a jar, and cover it with a good quantity of butter. Pork may be potted in the same manner, but with lard instead. Potted meat can keep for a year. When ready to serve, simply slice off pieces and garnish them with curled parsley. Wilted salad. Shred greens from the garden and heat them with an onion already cooked until soft. Then add a goodly pinch of mustard powder and squeeze in juice from a lemon. Once wilted, the greens are ready to serve. Mush. 'Tis a staple of all our tables, but you had best call it hasty pudding while in New England, or else look a fool. Hearty yet simple, this porridge is prepared by stirring spoonfuls of cornmeal into boiling milk until the mixture is nice and thick. Pigeon pie. Passenger pigeons, baked in pastry, make a handsome dish, and we revolutionaries will eat our pigeon long after we force the redcoats to eat crow. Turtle soup. The sweet meat of sea turtles is immersed in veal broth and finished with a splash of sherry or Madeira wine. If you feel not the desire to make it, City Tavern in Philadelphia offers a fine bowl. You just might run into General George Washington there. Election cake. The gentlewoman of Hartford, within the colony of Connecticut, baste this yeast bread for their sweethearts to help them keep up their strength as they make the long journey to the polls. The flavor comes from dried fruit, spices, and a nip of whiskey. Syllabub. No fashionable gathering would be complete without this frothy dessert drink that combines fresh whipped cream with sugar, lemon juice, and, take your pick, white wine, cider, sherry, or brandy. Some even milk a cow directly into the liquor. Here's our next story, The Hidden Love Language of Every Generation, explained by a neuropsychologist. Do you like a gift or a thank you, a hug or a night out on the town? A psychologist explains why love languages may depend on your generation. Wondering why you don't really vibe with your Gen Z cousin or boomer parents? A neuropsychologist explains why generations tend to give and receive love differently. You buy them a thoughtful gift, but they'd rather hear, "I love you." You plan a whole weekend together, but they just wanted you to pick up their dry cleaning and bring home their favorite takeout meal. Sound familiar? If you've ever felt like you're loving someone hard, but somehow still missing the mark, you're not alone. This is where love languages come in, and why the same gesture can feel deeply meaningful to one person and oddly hollow to another. We'll dig into the concept ahead, but know that it's not just about romantic partners. These mismatches show up just as often with friends, family members, and even colleagues. Love languages can even cluster by generation. A Gen Z teen and a Gen Z parent

in such drastically different ways that at their worst, actions can feel like insults rather than gestures of care. So let's break it down generation by generation and explore what each age group's default love language tends to be, what it means, and how to use that insight to connect more intentionally and with less frustration with the people in your life. Keep reading to learn more about generational love languages. What are love languages exactly? Love languages are popular frameworks describing the main ways people tend to express and receive love. The concept was introduced by Gary Chapman, an author and minister who proposed that most people gravitate toward one or two primary languages that make them feel most valued. Love languages aren't a diagnostic tool, and they're not backed by strong empirical research, but they are a useful shorthand way to start the conversation and improve communication. From a psychological standpoint, their value lies in facilitating communication, increasing empathy, and helping partners move away from the assumption that what feels loving to me must feel loving to you. This matters because feeling loved isn't just about intention. It's about whether care registers as safety and connection in the nervous system. In other words, they help people slow down, get curious, and ask, how does this person actually experience care? Here are the five classic love languages. Words of affirmation. Feeling loved through verbal appreciation, encouragement, and validation. Quality time. Feeling loved through undivided attention and shared presence. Acts of service. Feeling loved when someone shows up in practical, helpful ways. Gifts. Feeling loved through tangible symbols of thoughtfulness, not price tags. Physical touch. Feeling loved through affectionate, appropriate physical closeness. What is each generation's love language? While there's no formal research assigning love languages by generation, consistent clinical patterns and cultural trends seem to emerge. And the generations aren't stratified by age alone. They often love differently because of the worlds they grew up in. Technology, economic instability, parenting styles, and cultural messaging all shape what feels like care versus effortless noise. See if you recognize yourself and your loved ones, friends, and colleagues in the generational love languages below. Remember that this does not describe all people in each generation, but it may describe a predominant portion of those born within these year ranges. Gen Z, love language, quality time. Gen Z grew up hyper-connected, but often emotionally fragmented. Born approximately between 1997 and 2012, Gen Z was raised on group chats, social feeds, and constant background noise. As a result, focused presence has become rare and deeply meaningful. For Gen Z, quality time isn't about doing something extravagant. It's about being immersed in the experience, with phones down and attention as the premium relational currency. To connect better with Gen Z, try listening without fixing, being present in an experience without having to document it, or watching a TV show without also scrolling on your phone. Or plan an interesting activity that you can both participate in without distractions. For Gen Z, even sitting quietly together, studying, listening to music, or walking without talking can feel more connected than constant verbal reassurances. Millennials, love language, words of affirmation. Millennials, generally born from 1981 to 1996, come of age during a time of achievement pressure, economic instability, and constant comparison. Many internalize the belief that love is conditional on productivity or performance. As a result, verbal reassurance matters a lot. They don't necessarily need praise for everything they do, but they enjoy hearing that their efforts actually make a difference and that you recognize and appreciate them.

0: to connect better with a millennial, say thank you out loud, even for somewhat small gestures. Learn to be an active, engaged listener. Applaud their effort, even if the outcome isn't quite what you wanted or expected. And offer sincere compliments. Saying why you appreciate them matters more than just saying that you do. I really appreciate how thoughtful you were about that because it made me feel supported. Also, remember that specifically highlighting how you really see or hear them beats generic praise every time. Gen X, love language, acts of service. Gen X grew up with independence as a survival skill. Born between 1965 and 1980, many were latchkey kids who learned early that reliability mattered more than emotional language. For Gen X, love often looks like showing up, fixing something, handling a task, helping you check something off your to-do list, and generally carrying the load without being asked. To connect better with a Gen Xer, solve a concrete problem. Help run an errand for them or take something off their plate, especially when they seem busy or overwhelmed. Mean what you say when you tell them you'll show up somewhere at a specific time. Doing something before they ask, being reliable, and keeping your promises goes a long way. Baby Boomer. Love language, physical touch. For many boomers who entered the world from about 1946 to 1964, affection was communicated physically more than verbally. Hugs, hand-holding, and physical presence were primary signs of closeness long before texting or emotional language became mainstream. To connect better with a boomer, offer appropriate physical affection and assurance. Be physically present. For example, sitting close during conversations or holding their hand while they talk about a challenging day. Offering a hug when you're not certain what to say in a difficult conversation can really help foster a deeper connection. The Silent Generation. Love language, gifts. For the Silent Generation, love was often expressed and received through tangible objects. Born between 1928 and 1945, they were raised during economic hardship and global uncertainty, and this generation learned early that having something, especially something thoughtfully chosen, meant someone had planned, sacrificed, and cared. Gifts weren't about extravagance, they were about security and remembrance. A well-made item, a saved keepsake, or a practical object often carried far more emotional meaning than words. To better connect with someone from the Silent Generation, offer thoughtful, purposeful gifts. Choose items that symbolize a shared memory or experience, or tuck a handwritten note into a practical present that makes their daily tasks easier. Gifts don't have to be expensive to be appreciated. So what's your loved one's love language? Of course, no generation and no person fits neatly into a single love language. Love languages aren't rules or diagnoses. They're translation tools. The most reliable way to learn how someone feels loved isn't by guessing their generation. It's by paying attention. Notice what they ask for, what they repeat, and what seems to land most, especially when they're under stress. When in doubt, ask. The simple question, "What makes you feel most supported?" often reveals far more than a rigid framework ever could. This has been brought to you by the Mind's Eye Organization.
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0: Hi, this is Valerie Goldston. Now I'll be reading some of the latest stories from National Geographic magazine. Why Chonkers, the stellar sea lion, is such a rare sight. Scientists and tourists alike have been amazed by the massive sea lion hanging out on a San Francisco pier. The species can grow nearly twice the size of California sea lions, by Bethany Aguilar. A massive sea lion nicknamed Chonkers is having his moment at Pier 39 in San Francisco, drawing crowds eager to take in his sheer size. I usually come into work around 7:30 a.m., and he is already up and out there on the floating dock, says Stephen Arsenault, marina maintenance assistant at Pier 39. Typically, he'll hang out until about 10 o'clock and then jump in the water and spend the rest of his day in the bay. Sprawled across the dock, he might appear like any other sunbathing sea lion, but that bulk tells a different story. This is an animal built for the open ocean, made for cold water, defending territory, and a life far beyond the harbor. Chonkers is not a California sea lion, the species people are used to seeing along the coast. Instead, he's a stellar sea lion, a species that ranges along the North Pacific Rim from northern Japan through Russia and Alaska and south to central California. While the two look similar, there are key differences, most notably size, with stellar sea lions growing over twice the size of California sea lions. It is quite obvious, if you've seen the pictures, that one of these things is not like the other when he showed up, says Adam Ratner, Director of Conservation Engagement at the Marine Mammal Center in California. Why stellar sea lions are so enormous. As the largest species of eared seals, male stellar sea lions can reach 11 to 12 feet and weigh up to 2,500 pounds. Once fully mature, they also sport a mane of fur around their necks, like a lion. Females are much smaller, growing to about 9 feet and around 1,000 pounds. They are light tan to reddish brown, with a blunt face and a broad, bear-like head. Stellars need that size for a reason. Living in cold ocean waters, these sea lions rely on thick layers of blubber to stay warm. Their large bodies also help them dive deep, more than 1,000 feet, to hunt fish and squid at night. For males, size is especially important during breeding season, when they compete to defend territory to mate with females. They often forego hunting during this time, so they rely on the energy stored in their bodies, as they may go weeks without eating. Because of their size, stellar sea lions tend to dominate when they mix with smaller species like California sea lions, says Sharon Mellon, a biologist with NOAA Fisheries. That's likely why the California sea lions slip off the dock when he hauls out. A day in the life of Chonkers. Why is Chonkers at the pier? Probably the same reason people come here, Ratner says. Food. It's a good place to rest and hang out, and there's a lot of food around, he says. That's really what makes Pier 39 special. It's a protected area, away from predators, he added, as white sharks and orcas don't really come into the bay. Chonkers is clearly not one missing out on the food right now, and probably thoroughly enjoying the buffet of anchovies and other foods that's at his disposal, Ratner says. Like other sea lions, stellar sea lions rely on land to rest, molt, and socialize, gathering in large numbers at breeding sites known as rookeries. In California, small rookeries exist on offshore islands, including the Farallones and Ano Narua. Outside the breeding season, they spread out more, including to places like Pier 39, to find food and rest wherever they can find a good spot. But this time of year, males like him are in a lower energy, non-breeding state with lower testosterone. They're in winter mode, just getting fat. They're not breeding, Mellon says. So he's just hanging out and might be wondering why the other sea lions jumped off. They do like to be next to other animals. Soon, chonkers will likely leave and head to the rookery site to establish a territory for breeding season, where the odds aren't quite yet in his favor, given that he's a younger male. He'll probably try, but he won't be successful. He'll give it a good shot, Mellon says. Young males often behave this way, learning how to compete and become territorial by spending time around others at the rookery. The species is just big, but only the biggest and only the strongest get to reproduce. In the meantime, if you want to catch a glimpse of chonkers, check out the live feed of Pier 39. What makes this sighting unusual? Chonkers is not the first of his kind to appear at Pier 39. Arsenault says there's usually one that shows up every year or so, and they stay a few days before leaving. Chonkers himself arrived March 13th. His lengthy stay is what is more unusual. And while it's not totally unexpected that he's there, it is less common. For instance, at the Marine Mammal Center, they've rescued a total of 43 Steller sea lions out of a total of 27,000 marine mammals in their 50 years, says Ratner. By contrast, they've rescued more than 17,000 California sea lions and more than 5,000 northern elephant seals. It is really, really rare, he says. Ratner, Mellon, and others say that what makes chonkers and Pier 39 so special is the rare chance to see wild animals up close. What I love most about the chonkers story is that it gives us this opportunity to see this amazing wildlife right here in a major urban area, Ratner says. It shows how marine mammals and people can share the same space in a way that benefits both. Arsenault says the attention is noticeable. We're getting a ton more foot traffic, he says. I've been asked multiple times, like, hey, where's the Steller sea lion? So that's kind of different. It's special to see such a rare animal, especially because Steller sea lions haven't always thrived in these waters and face ongoing threats. Steller sea lions were split into two distinct groups in 1997. The western population remains listed under the Endangered Species Act, while the eastern population, like the one chonkers likely belongs to, was listed as threatened before recovering enough to be delisted in 2013. The result of years of protection and management. For instance, managers created protected buffer zones around the rookeries and haul-out sites to keep fishing activity away, helping females and young have better access to food and improving their chances of survival. Even though some populations have rebounded, Mellon cautions against complacency. Marine heat waves and events like El Niño can still have major impacts, especially on coastal species like Steller sea lions, she says, such as shifting where their prey is found and how abundant it is. Past heat waves have shown how vulnerable they are, with fewer adult females surviving after the 2014 to 2017 heat wave. And you really worry about that, because once you lose your females, the population suffers for a while, Mellon says. Threats to these populations still exist, and we can't afford to ignore them, she adds. We do have a responsibility to them. They're just such a treasure. Here we have hidden history. Your chia pet's roots are deeper than you think. Long before the campy ceramic planters were all over TikTok or even 80s airwaves, they served as Mexican ceremonial artifacts with a different wow factor. Words by Sam Keen. If you were alive and channel surfing in the 80s and 90s, you almost certainly remember the jingle. Cha-cha-cha-chia! Today, some 50 years since chia pets first hit shelves in the United States, the funny little planters are still going strong. Available early on in a menagerie of cutesy animal shapes, including sheep, turtles, kittens, and teddy bears, the brand hit the pop culture stratosphere with its all-time catchy ditty, then branched out into licensed characters. Think Bugs Bunny and Bart Simpson in the early 2000s. And while the growing process is unchanged, soak the porous clay figurine in water, spread on a paste of seeds, and watch the sprouts cover your pet in fuzzy greenery, Chia Pets have since caught on with a whole new generation, thanks to retro nostalgia, time-lapse TikTok videos, and an increasingly vast and memeified catalog. Yes, you can still buy a Chia kitten, but it's in a mix with a Chia poop emoji, a Chia wrapper ice spice, and a complete set of Chia golden girls. 5 decades on, the kitsch still connects. But when Marta Turok, a Mexican anthropologist specializing in folk art, looks at a Chia pet, she sees more than a gag gift or droll decor. Her first time encountering one was at a Woolworth department store in Mexico City in the early 1990s. On the box was a clay bear with sprouted green fur that she recognized right away as a nod to a regional religious handicraft, one she had no idea had been co-opted into a novelty knickknack. "I thought it was crazy," Turok says, "that somebody saw this as fun for kids." As Turok knows, the much-overlooked roots of the Chia pet are anything but frivolous. In the southern Mexican state of Oaxaca, terracotta animals covered in chia sprouts are a mainstay of the elaborate Semana Santa altars found in homes and churches in the lead-up to Easter. The Holy Week altars are solemn affairs set with candles, flowers, and other decorations that typically flank a weeping likeness of La Virgen de los Dolores, Our Lady of Sorrows. To the faithful, the figurines are highly symbolic, says Seattle-based ceramic artist Raul Aguilar, who is originally from Oaxaca's neighboring state of Chiapas and has written about the tradition's significance. "The green chia shoots evoke the continuation of life," Aguilar says, "in an anticipation of Christ's Easter Day resurrection. And the choice of animal can have meaning, too. Sheep suggest the Lamb of God, while roosters call to mind the biblical story of the Apostle Peter denying Jesus before a cock crowed the dawn. Bulls, goats, dogs, deer, and even elephants are all creatures one might spot on an altar these days. To make them, artisans start with a mold and a lump of moist clay, create a hollow shell with a generic animal body, then add specific features like legs, horns, and antlers. After the figures have dried to a leathery consistency, they're scored with a stylus, or say a comb or fork, to make grooves where seeds can settle and sprouts can anchor. After an initial firing in a kiln, the animal's heads are glazed with a dark green lacquer, then fired a second time to fuse the glaze. To Aguilar, the Semana Santa pieces are a powerful example of syncretism, the blending of different religious traditions to produce something new. It's a historical irony that the grain-like seeds of Saliva Hispanica, or chia, play a central role in a Catholic custom. The Spanish once banned the plant's cultivation because of its ties to indigenous religion. Chia seeds were a staple of many native Mexicans, who pressed them for medicinal oil and ground them into flour for food. Aztec emperors received them by the ton as a tribute from conquered lands, while warriors drank a sort of pre-battle energy shake made of chia flour mixed with water and agave syrup. Chia, in fact, likely gives the state of Chiapas its name, deriving from a word in Nahuatl, the language of the Aztecs, that describes a place where the plant grows. For all of its history and symbolism, Aguilar suggests, there's still a playful side to the little animals. "They're trying to cheer Mary up," he says. "They're adorable. They're saying, 'Don't cry.'" That adorableness caught the eye of the late American marketer Joseph Pettit back in 1977, when a drugstore sales rep first showed him an imported Oaxacan chia figurine. Perdot thought he could sell them in droves, so he snatched up the rights and went to Mexico to study the production process. The company he founded, which shifted production to China in 1989, says that to date, it has sold more than 32 million Chia Pets in 11 countries. This includes one to Marta Turok at that Mexican city Woolworths more than 30 years ago. Despite the bear pictured on the box, she found a turtle inside when she opened it at home. She still has it today, although she's never sprouted the seeds. She only bought it, Turok says, to teach her son about the unexpected ways that traditional products can transform for modern times. Up next, we continue the article, National Geographic 33. Honoring a group of extraordinary people who are rising to meet the most critical challenges of our time, making meaningful progress and incredible breakthroughs. Icon, Russell Westbrook. The NBA star leveraging green tech to build stronger cities. When Russell Westbrook was a high school kid in Hawthorne at the edge of South Los Angeles, putting in the work to keep up a 3.9 GPA while nursing dreams of playing elite college hoops, he took to asking himself a simple question about his aspirations. Why not? As in, why not set super lofty goals? Why not treat them as perfectly achievable? These days, Westbrook is in his 18th NBA season, a point guard for the Sacramento Kings, and a revered league vet known for his explosive style of play. And all the while, he's been building his legendary NBA resume. Among other honorifics, he's recently become the all-time scoring leader among point guards. Westbrook has also relentlessly applied his "why not" mantra off the court, where he champions the potential of emerging green technologies to lift up underserved communities like the neighborhoods he grew up in and even transform his whole hometown. So why not solve LA's infamous smog problem in the next 2 years? The metro area has more unhealthy air days on average than any other in the United States, and the main culprit is tailpipe exhaust. To address it, Westbrook has partnered with the nonprofit Los Angeles Clean Tech Incubator, LOXI, on a campaign to secure funding and launch workforce training for the electrification of the city's municipal and commercial fleets, along with the installation of other clean energy infrastructure. The goal is cleaner air by the time the city hosts the 2028 Summer Olympics, setting an example for other world cities while all eyes are on LA. Matt Peterson, LOXI's president and CEO, says he admires how completely and fully committed Westbrook is to a vision for a greener city. And while Westbrook won Olympic gold with Team USA in 2012, that's not why the campaign hits close to home. Semi-trucks hauling goods from the Port of Los Angeles currently spews exhaust right through his old neighborhood and in and around South LA. This isn't just about the games, Westbrook told attendees at a clean tech summit last year. It's about creating opportunities, jobs, investments, and a future where our community benefits. Pushing for more green jobs citywide is an extension of a mission Westbrook has carried out for more than a decade, helping open pathways to careers in tech for Black and brown kids. Since 2012, his Russell Westbrook Why Not Foundation has partnered with LA nonprofits on efforts to distribute laptops in schools, launch job training programs in coding and engineering, and more. Among its most significant commitments is Westbrook Academy, a charter middle and high school in South LA, operated in partnership with the LA Promise Fund. Westbrook kicked off the 2024 academic year by cutting the ribbon on a new campus with state-of-the-art classrooms and science labs. He's most proud of the school's STEM program. He says a chance to show kids how important science, tech, Sustainability can be to help the future, not just in LA, but across the world. Westbrook, who turned down a non-athletic scholarship to Stanford to play basketball at UCLA, knows that a love of STEM and a love of sports aren't mutually exclusive. When Los Angeles hosted the NBA All-Star Game in February, the Why Not Foundation launched tie-in events to highlight job opportunities for young people in clean tech, partnering with workforce development organizations. Similar events are planned for this summer's World Cup matches, another chance to reach young fans. Sports are the way that they can connect, Westbrook says. Then he shifts their minds from the field and the courts to futures they haven't yet imagined. Icon Harrison Ford, the Hollywood legend, stumping harder than ever for the environment. It may surprise you to learn that Harrison Ford has a species of snake named after him, Tachymenoides Harrison Fordi. A rare breed of slender snake native to the Andes, just 16 inches long. Harmless. Researchers found it in 2022, sunbathing in an alpine swamp. There's an ant name for Ford, too. Feodol Harrison Fordi, found primarily in Central America, and a spider, Caliponia Harrison Fordi, mostly in California, eats other spiders. He could have had his name on a Tanzanian butterfly, but demurred, suggesting scientists name it instead after his daughter, Georgia. Mimacrina genalia Georgia. It's hard to come up with Latin names for all the new species being discovered, Ford says, half grinning and half grimacing, sitting in his home office in Los Angeles. I guess they have to pin it on somebody. Ford is 83, and by now nearly 50 years since coming to fame playing Han Solo in Star Wars. His incapacity to take a compliment without a gruff wisecrack is the stuff of legends. But come on, there's no Tachymenoides Mark Hamill or Fedroli Carrie Fisher. That's because scientists in the field know that Ford has spent decades championing biodiversity. For the past 35 years, he served as the public face of Conservation International, where he's currently vice chairman and whose mission he describes as saving life on Earth, basically. Instead of enjoying a restful retirement, Ford is working harder than people half his age. He spent much of last year shooting the third season of his Emmy-nominated therapist sitcom, Shrinking. When he's not acting, he's joining his CI colleagues in boardrooms with high-profile leaders such as French President Emmanuel Macron, petitioning for urgent resources to fight wildfires in Brazil, for commitments to conservation frameworks like the UN's High Seas Treaty, and more. His superstar clout helps bring to the table the kind of state-level decision-makers necessary to accomplish anything of global consequence. And the depth of his commitment, the knowledge that he's no one-off celebrity spokesperson, that he'll be back in a year to follow up, helps hold them to account. Both the Amazon fires and the High Seas Treaty were at issue last fall when CI leaders met with Macron and other international delegations during the Climate Week NYC conference. It was Ford's first time in high-level meetings alongside CI's interim executive director, Daniela Rake, who took the position last summer and was struck by Ford's knowledge and preparation. He wants to sit down before each meeting and go through what are our priorities. What is the outcome we want for this meeting, Rake says. He wants to game out and even sort of rehearse how that's going to go. Does that sound like an awful lot of running lines with the guy who played Indiana Jones? Rake laughs. It's not quite that, but it does feel like his day job is about being prepared. So that's how he engages with Conservation International as well. Ford is shrewdly aware of his utility to an organization like CI. He knows that even heads of state want to say yes to Han Solo. But he also knows his star power ain't enough, that it's on him to do what Han Solo can't, to articulate the urgent stakes of conservation work. People are sick to death of celebrity, I believe, he says, but they recognize truth when they see it, when they hear it. One truth he is espousing often lately, that it's time for the older generation of climate and conservation warriors to make way for a new crop of leaders with new ideas about advancing the cause. They are more fearless, more connected to the earth, and more capable of changing power than we ever were, he told an audience last fall, accepting a legacy award from the E.O. Wilson Biodiversity Foundation, where he's also been a board member since 2010. We just need to get out of their way. The curmudgeonly Ford emerges only when pressed to describe why he feels such passion for conservation, seemingly loath to come off corny or sentimental. He rubs his eyes, pauses. We simply can't provide for ourselves the things that nature gives us for free and that sustain our lives, he says finally. Then he drives the point home. Fresh water, clean air, pollinators for our crops, potential new undiscovered medicines and cures for things that ail us, food on our tables. They're not things we can provide for ourselves. As for what's on his docket with Conservation International in the year ahead, he finds it much easier to reply, everything, he says, everything that needs to be done. Devin Gordon. Visionaries. Hye Kong Kim and Nurul Sharifa, the K-pop superfans driving climate progress. Fans of Korean pop music, Hye Kong Kim never gives up until they see results. That's why she and Nurul Sharifa co-founded the Climate Justice Collective, K-pop for Planet. South Korea's Hyundai Motor Company nixed a deal with a coal-powered supplier after K-pop for Planet launched a relentless social media petition drive. Since the organization set its sights on the Korean entertainment industry, the label behind girl group Phenom's Blackpink has committed to carbon neutrality by 2040, part of a current campaign dubbed, of course, K-pop Carbon Hunters. This has been brought to you by the Mind's Eye Organization.
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2: Good morning. Today, look for moderate rain with a high near 82. Tonight, look for light rain showers with a low near 64. Wednesday, there is a slight chance of rain with a high near 61. Wednesday night, look for overcast skies with a low near 60. Thursday, look for overcast skies with a high near 63. Get your weather every hour right here on Mind's Eye Radio, your virtual newsstand.
3: In Belleville and Collinsville and O'Fallon, it's partly cloudy and 76 degrees.

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4: Good day all, Brad Dearborn here. It is Tuesday, May the 19th. Time for us to dive into today's edition of the USA Today. As always, we start out on the front page, and today the lead article has this headline. Trump says he has a deal to end the Iran war. U.S. strikes on Iran planned for Tuesday were scrapped after President Donald Trump said he had a plan to end the war. It's a very positive development, but we'll see whether or not it amounts to anything, Trump said at the White House Monday evening about the supposed deal. He acknowledged past moments where he heralded a deal that didn't work out, but said this time it's a little bit different. Trump said the deal will include no nuclear weapons for Iran. The White House did not respond to questions on how potential strikes that were planned for Tuesday would be in compliance with the ongoing ceasefire. Tehran has been quick to reject Trump's plans of imminent peace deals. In the hours after the president's latest announcement, it appeared not to respond. Top Islamic Republic officials in the hours beforehand said they considered the country's right to enrich uranium non-negotiable. Meanwhile, the war Trump and ally Israel launched on February 28th is becoming increasingly costly and unpopular. Nearly two-thirds of Americans think the war was the wrong decision, according to new polling. A separate poll found over half the country considered the elevated gas prices resulting from the war a financial hardship, and a quarter of the nation considered the elevated prices an inconvenience. Trump said Monday evening he delayed a planned attack on Iran for a little while, hopefully, maybe forever, at the request of U.S. allies and mediators in the Middle East, as negotiators work on agreement to end the war in Iran. It's a very positive development, but we'll see whether or not it amounts to anything, Trump said. The president has intermittently announced fresh military strikes that he subsequently called off once the U.S. declared that talks with the Iranians were moving in the right direction. This is a little bit different, Trump said. We were ready to go in tomorrow, very big. Trump added that the last thing Iran is thinking about these days is its nuclear program. Now they have to put it down in writing. The president called the war an excursion that was necessary, in his view, to prevent Iran from obtaining a nuclear weapon. Senator Lindsey Graham, Republican of South Carolina, said Monday afternoon that any deal with Iran to end the war must be approved by Congress. Any agreement reached between the U.S. and Iran must come before Congress for approval, as was the case for the JCPOA under President Obama, said Graham, referring to an Obama administration deal with Iran aimed at limiting the country's ability to make a nuclear weapon. If we can end the conflict through diplomatic means that achieve our national security objectives, that would be a major accomplishment. According to Graham, a top Trump ally, the White House's aims in negotiating are ensuring Iran stops enriching uranium, that the U.S. obtains the country's supply of the nuclear material, Iran allowing free trade through the Strait of Hormuz, Iran eliminating its nuclear and ballistic weapons programs, and Iran ending support for terrorists. Obama's deal with Iran aimed to stop the country from developing a nuclear weapon by offering to lift sanctions in exchange for Iran accepting limitations on its nuclear program. The deal fell apart after the U.S. withdrew from the agreement during the first Trump administration. Republicans said the deal was not effectively keeping Iran from building a bomb. Iran says they were not developing nuclear weapons. Graham said any deal with Iran would have to be better than the one forged under the Obama administration. Graham's comments come hours after he pushed for renewed attacks on the Islamic Republic. And we move along to an article that keeps us in the political world. The headline here reads, "Will Trump's revenge tour determine key primaries in the South?" Senate, House, and gubernatorial primaries in six states will test the power of President Donald Trump's endorsements on May 19th. Voters in Kentucky, Georgia, Alabama, Pennsylvania, Idaho, and Oregon will determine the nominees for the November general election as the Trump administration is mired in war with Iran, high inflation, a congressional redistricting battle, and the president's low job approval rating. Meanwhile, Trump is hoping to extend what his critics call a revenge tour in the primaries after beating 5 out of 7 state Senate incumbents that he targeted in Indiana on May 5th, and his endorsed candidate defeated incumbent Senator Bill Cassidy in Louisiana on May 16th. Kyle Condick of the University of Virginia Center for Politics described the May 19 races in which Trump has chosen sides as his next big test after his wins in Indiana, as he tries to fight off his lame duck status. Amid the most high-profile May 19th primary races is Kentucky's 4th congressional district contest between Republican Representative Tom Massie and a Trump-endorsed GOP challenger, farmer and former Navy SEAL, Ed Gowrein. Massie is facing the toughest election of his 7-term career, as his primary will be a major loyalty test for voters in the Bluegrass State and could be a barometer of the president's MAGA movement. Massie led the congressional effort that forced the Department of Justice to release documents about accused sex trafficker Jeffrey Epstein. The libertarian-leaning lawmaker also voted against Trump's tax cut legislation last year and supported a resolution to halt Trump's war on Iran that failed. In response, Trump has trashed Massie, including a memorable March campaign stop in the legislator's Northern Kentucky district. The president described Massie as the worst person and a total disaster, since he commands the loyalty of GOP lawmakers who hold slim majorities in the House and Senate. "We got to get rid of this loser," Trump said, depicting Massie. "He's disloyal to the Republican Party. He's disloyal to Kentucky. And most importantly, he's disloyal to the United States of America. He's got to be voted out of office as soon as possible." Massie has his fair share of local loyal supporters, but a new Qantas Insights poll shows Gallarin has a slight 48-43 advantage over Massie among likely voters. "Massie's never faced this serious a challenge until now," said Aaron Covey, the House of Representative editor for the nonpartisan Cook Political Report, which forecasts U.S. elections. "While Trump is still popular among Republican voters, and we've seen that in primaries over the last 10 years, taking out an incumbent is always a difficult task." Covey also noted that the Northern Kentucky business community long has been frustrated that Massie has not been bringing federal funds to the district a priority, as Gowrein got a key endorsement from the U.S. Chamber of Commerce earlier this year. Massie told WLWT TV on May 14th that the split between him and Trump doesn't mean voters shouldn't back him. 90% of the time, I vote the way the president and the party would want me to vote," Massie said. 10% of the time, I'm sorry if they're bankrupting the country, if they're spying on Americans without a warrant. That's where I have to deviate from the party." Massey said his supporters like his willingness to break occasionally with party ranks. I think the people across the country are hungry to see at least one Republican up there who's using his own mind, Massey said. Covey noted that the high-stakes race has also seen $30 million in ad spending, the most expensive primary race for the House of Representatives, according to Ad Impact. I think this race is going to be a toss-up for sure, Covey said. Also in Kentucky, voters will choose among potential replacements for Senator Mitch McConnell, the former Republican Senate leader who isn't seeking re-election after 40-plus years in office. Kentucky GOP Congressman Andy Barr is vacating his House seat to replace McConnell, who won his last election by almost 30 percentage points. Barr, who also has Trump's endorsement, had a comfortable lead over Kentucky Attorney General Daniel Cameron and political newcomer Nate Morris, according to an Emerson College poll released last month. But 3 in 10 of likely conservative voters were still undecided, the poll said. The Republican nominee will be the overwhelming favorite this fall in the dark red state. It's still Barr's to lose, Covey said. Meanwhile, many will be watching Pennsylvania's competitive 7th congressional district as the winner could determine who controls the U.S. House next year. The May 19th primary has 4 Democratic candidates locked in a heated race in the Lehigh Valley to see who will go up against Trump-backed incumbent Republican Representative Ryan McKenzie, who is running unopposed and whose district is considered a swing seat by the Cook Political Report. Its vulnerability comes as McKenzie flipped the district red 2 years ago, ousting Democratic U.S. Representative Susan Wilde by only 1% in one of the closest congressional contests nationwide. Democratic hopefuls looking to take back the district, including Democratic Congressional Campaign Committee endorsed Bob Brooks, a firefighters union leader, and Ryan Croswell, a former federal prosecutor, are reportedly neck and neck in fundraising. They are outpacing fellow candidates Carol Obando Durston, an engineer and former aide to U.S. Senator Bob Casey, and former Northampton County Executive Lamont McClure. Meanwhile, McKenzie has raised nearly $4 million, according to the Federal Election Commission, almost totaling more than his Democratic challengers combined. However, the district, which voted for Trump for president by 3 percentage points in 2024, is ripe for flipping as McKenzie is quite vulnerable this year, Covey, the Cook analyst, said. Democrats have a competitive primary. Most of the national party establishment is behind Bob Brooks, Covey said. But Republicans appear to be trying to boost Lamont McClure, who'd be a weaker candidate in a general election. In a closely watched Georgia primary race, both parties are looking to replace term-limited Republican Governor Brian Kemp in a tight contest, and several GOP candidates are seeking to unseat incumbent Democratic Senator John Ossoff. For governor, 8 Republicans and 7 Democrats are vying for their party's nominations, make it onto the ballot in November. On the Republican side, it's a close race between 2 candidates who both claim to be the right choice for the state's MAGA base. Trump-endorsed and current Georgia Lieutenant Governor Burt Jones and late-entry candidate billionaire health executive Rick Jackson have led the polls, with Jackson spending millions of dollars from his own fortune in campaign funding to narrow the gap with primary voters. Jackson now leads with 28% of likely voters, while Jones slightly behind at 24%, and all other Republican candidates are below 20%, according to a poll conducted by Insider Advantage, a Georgia-based media company. Undecided voters account for 12%, the poll found. Far behind both leading gubernatorial candidates was Georgia Secretary of State Brad Raffensperger, who famously defended the state's 2020 presidential election results, angering Trump. He's considered a long shot to make it to the general election. Kemp also stood up to Trump, who was furious at the incumbent governor for refusing to help him overturn his loss of Georgia to Biden. As a result, Trump recruited former U.S. Senator David Perdue to challenge Kemp in the 2022 Republican gubernatorial primary. Kemp not only beat Perdue, but also had a decisive re-election win over upstart Democrat Stacey Abrams. Meanwhile, Raffensperger's gubernatorial chances do appear slim. Does Raffensperger have enough of a following where he supplants one of the MAGA-identified candidates, said Andrea Gillespie, a political science professor at Emory University in Atlanta. Even though Jackson doesn't have Trump's endorsement, he's painting himself as a Trump-style politician and supporter. Raffensperger decided he would try to appeal the non-MAGA wing of a party, Gillespie reported. He took a principal stand years ago and may now pay a price for it. On the Democratic side for governor, former Atlanta Mayor Keisha Lance Bottoms is leading the pack, according to the polls. She's followed by former GOP Lieutenant Governor Jeff Duncan, who switched parties, longtime political Michael Thurmond, and four other lesser-known candidates. Bottoms' name recognition across the state, as well as endorsements from high-powered Democrats, including former President Joe Biden, has kept her atop the primary. But Bottoms may not win the majority needed to avoid a runoff. Candidates on both sides of the gubernatorial race have attracted a lot of high-quality candidates, either based on prior office holding or business experience, Gillespie said. Given that depth, none of the polling is suggesting that one candidate has a lock on the nomination. In the Senate primary, Republican contenders U.S. Representatives Mike Collins and Buddy Carter are taking on political outsider Derek Dooley, a former football coach and the son of legendary University of Georgia football head coach Vince Dooley. During a heated debate last month, Carter questioned whether voters could trust Collins, referencing the latter's ongoing ethics investigation. Collins struck back, saying, "I find it ironic that a career politician is talking about ethics, and your career has been littered with complaints, crooked land deals. You've even tripled your own net worth." Dooley, who trails both Collins and Carter in the polls, also has Kemp's endorsement. While Ossoff, who is running unopposed in the Democratic primary, is a slight favorite to regain his seat, according to Jessica Taylor, an analyst for the Cook Political Report. A recent Emerson College poll suggests the senator could be in a dogfight. Ossoff was slightly ahead of Carter, 47% to 44%, and beating Collins, 48% to 43%, and Dooley, 49% to 41%, according to the poll. Undecided voters were in the 9% range, according to the survey of 1,000 respondents. "The dynamics have changed," Emory's Gillespie said. "It's not surprising to see there's this much interest by Republicans to try to beat Ossoff for that seat." Voters shouldn't hold their breath, though, as with a record turnout for early voting, Emory's Gillespie and Cook's Taylor both think the two key Georgia races will come down to runoff elections on June 16th. "Everybody should be bracing themselves to do this all over again next month," Gillespie said. In heavily Republican Alabama, GOP Senator Tommy Tuberville is running for governor, and the conservative lawmaker's Senate seat will be up for grabs. Tuberville dominates the gubernatorial ballot with 65% support among likely voters. According to the recent state poll conducted by Gray television stations and the Alabama Daily News, Tuberville is overwhelmingly ahead of challengers Ken McFeeters at 7% and Will Santavasi at 3%. Tuberville has served in the Senate since 2021. Before entering politics, he was a longtime college football coach, best known for leading Auburn from 1999 to 2008, and is known by most in the Senate simply as Coach. As for his Senate seat, Representative Barry Moore, who as Trump's coveted endorsement, is looking to stave off State Attorney General Steve Marshall and former Navy SEAL Jared Hudson. But it might not be that easy, Cooks Taylor said. It's a bit baffling why Moore isn't running away more with the race, given he has Trump's backing and a huge advantage on the state's relatively cheap airwaves, Taylor said in a May 11th report. With such a heavy media presence, it's a strong possibility that undecided voters will break late for Moore and give him a majority of the vote. And we move to an article from the world of crime. The headline here reads, "He spent decades in prison. How the botched murder case was uncovered." Harry Ruiz

Weiss said the hearing also shed new light on evidence that could have helped his case. A reinvestigation by a special unit of the district attorney's office uncovered that prosecutors paid the sole teenage witness and her mother thousands and were told by two other witnesses after the conviction that Ruiz was not part of the 1993 murder-for-hire plot. Previous prosecutors failed to disclose those payments or the witness accounts, Ruiz's attorney Ron Kuby said. The New York County District Attorney's Office said it has no basis to dispute Kuby's claims, but couldn't confirm them, either in part because the attorney who prosecuted Ruiz refused to participate in the reinvestigation. To this court, that speaks volumes, Judge Robert Mandelbaum reported. Kuby called the case an example of a serious, egregious, persistent, continuing prosecutorial misconduct, a problem legal experts say has been linked to hundreds of wrongful convictions nationwide. Though people have been wrongly convicted are typically able to secure cash settlements as some measure of justice, it's rare for the attorneys who help put them behind bars to face consequences. Prosecutors have immunity from civil lawsuits, a protection some say they need to do their jobs without fear. When asked whether anyone could be held accountable for prosecuting Ruiz, District Attorney Alvin Bragg said, "The judge's decision and our papers kind of stand for themselves. We're focused on, much more prospectively, any lessons that can be drawn here going forward, rather than retrospectively," Bragg told USA Today. Days after Emmanuel Felix was murdered in 1993, Ruiz was pegged as the shooter by a 13-year-old neighbor, according to court documents. Though her testimony was repeatedly inconsistent, other witnesses corroborated Ruiz's alibi, and there was no physical evidence linking Ruiz to the crime. He was convicted and given the maximum sentence. "I didn't deserve that," he said. "They took my youth away. They took my life. I could have died every day." Ruiz fought his conviction. As motion after motion was denied, he said he fell into a depression, but never gave up hope. Though he was released on parole in 2019, he said he still didn't feel free. Ruiz said he rarely went anywhere other than work, secluding himself out of fear for getting caught up in another case of mistaken identity. "Coming home, I still felt a disconnect," he said. "I didn't know how to be a father or a husband or a son or a brother." What Ruiz didn't know was that over the course of 15 years leading up to and following his trial, prosecutors provided the alleged witness and her mother with more than $17,000 in cash, apartments, and legal assistance, according to court documents. It was information that his attorney likely could have used to undermine her testimony. The Supreme Court has ruled that prosecutors are required to disclose all significant, favorable information in their possession to defendants, what's known as the Brady's Rule. But the trial prosecutor, identified by Kuby as former Assistant District Attorney Helen Sturm, never shared this information with the defense, according to Kuby. The trial prosecutor declined to voluntarily discuss this case during the reinvestigation, according to the district attorney's office. Then in 2002, a major narcotics trafficker informed former assistant district attorney John Dorman that he had hired someone to kill Felix, an account separately corroborated by another member of the same drug organization, according to court documents. Again, Kuby said, prosecutors never told Ruiz's attorney at the time about this critical evidence until after the reinvestigation was launched in 2024. The assistant district attorney assigned to the case recalled speaking with Ruiz's defense attorney around that time, but prosecutors have no records indicating what was or was not disclosed. Dorman did not respond to requests for comment from USA Today.
Sturm declined to comment on any of her old cases, saying she doesn't have a sufficient memory to discuss them without reviewing the related documents.

I have read the articles, and suffice it to say that numerous statements contained in the articles concerning the Ruiz case are not consistent with my memory, she said in a text message to USA Today. Sturm declined to specify which articles or statements she was referring to. What Sturm and Dorman have been accused of by Ruiz's attorney, withholding evidence, is the most common form of prosecutorial misconduct, according to Samuel Gross, co-founder of the National Registry of Exonerations. Misconduct by prosecutors has played a role in more than 30% of wrongful conviction cases, the registry reported in 2020, though Gross said the rates are likely even higher. It's deliberately concealed and often successfully, Gross said, so there are absolutely certainly cases in which we didn't know about misconduct, but in which it occurred and contributed to wrongful convictions. Unearthing this kind of misconduct often takes enormous effort. Ruiz's conviction was vacated after an extensive reinvestigation, sparked by a tip from a cold case detective. It involved interviewing dozens of witnesses and reviewing thousands of documents to corroborate these claims, according to Shalina Howard, head of the Post-Conviction Justice Unit. It's always challenging, Howard said. The case against Ruiz bears some similarities to and shares a key player with another wrongful conviction from that era, one that was uncovered after a similar effort. In November of 2023, Jabbar Walker was exonerated of a 1995 double murder following a reinvestigation by the District Attorney's Office and the Innocence Project. The inquiry found numerous problems, according to the Innocence Project, including that prosecutors had failed to disclose that one key witness had told investigators Walker was not the gunman, and another who did identify Walker as the gunman was given housing benefits. Sturm explicitly told jurors that the latter witness had received no consideration in connection with her testimony, according to the Innocence Project. This is the type of thing we routinely would disclose now, Bragg said. Although a good number of prosecutors are repeat offenders, they still rarely get disciplined, said Bennett Gershman, a law professor at Pace University and legal ethics expert. Just 4% of the prosecutors involved in wrongful conviction cases have faced some kind of discipline, according to the registry. Only two prosecutors were charged with crimes related to high-profile misconduct cases, and both received minimal sentences. If you're not going to go after prosecutors who are presently prosecutors, and many present prosecutors are notorious offenders, I think it's very unlikely that they're going to go after prosecutors who have long since retired, Gershman said. A New York State commission launched in 2021 to investigate this kind of misconduct, modeled after a similar commission for judges created in the 1970s, has received nearly 500 complaints. So far, it has only finished investigating and recommended consequences in one case. Kuby, who has practiced law in New York for more than 40 years, could recall only one prosecutor in the state who has faced severe consequences for withholding evidence, and he's skeptical of the new commission's ability to change this. But others are more optimistic. The commission is finally gearing up and is going to be moving at full speed very shortly, said Bill Bastuk, who has advocated to expand the practice into other states, including California and Illinois. Kuby said he hasn't yet discussed the potential for a lawsuit with Ruiz. Ruiz said he's focused on moving forward. He's excited for the birth of his second grandchild. Meanwhile, Ruiz said he's living with mental health issues stemming from his incarceration. He said the people who wrongfully prosecuted him should be punished in some way, but that was probably never going to happen. Through his faith, he's found a way to forgive. What would Jesus do? In other words, would he forgive those who prosecuted him? He said, yes. And we move next to an article from the health and wellness section where the headline reads, Ebola
hantavirus, and what these frightening outbreaks really mean. 6 years after COVID-19 swept the world, the news cycle is once again abuzz with reports of deadly diseases. A fatal hantavirus outbreak hit the MV Hondius cruise ship, sending American passengers into a lengthy quarantine in Nebraska. And this past weekend, an Ebola outbreak has rocked Central Africa, causing the World Health Organization to declare a public health emergency. Both outbreaks, while serious, do not meet pandemic levels, according to the organization. But that doesn't mean they shouldn't be taken seriously, according to Dr. Peter Hotez, Dean of the National School of Tropical Medicine and Professor of Pediatrics and Molecular Virology and Microbiology at Baylor College of Medicine. After all, these pathogens, he said, signify an important trend about the state of our world when it comes to disease. That zoonotic spillover epidemics, or outbreaks caused by viruses spread to humans from animals, are becoming more common. In fact, Hotez says we can expect one every year or so. It's not cause for panic, but it is a wake-up call. The most important message around this particular hantavirus outbreak is what it represents, Hotez said. All of our major epidemics over the last 20 years have been mostly zoonotic spillover events. This is a wake-up call that, yep, here's another one. The recent hantavirus and Ebola outbreaks were both born from pathogens spread from animals to humans, notes Horetz. Hantavirus typically spreads to humans via the droppings and saliva of rodents, while Ebola tends to get transmitted from animals like fruit bats and porcupines. This is our new normal, Horetz says, of zoonotic spillover events. Every year, or every other year, or every 3 years, we should expect to see a major zoonotic spillover event and a serious epidemic. Why is that? Well, Horetz says health professionals can't say for sure, but one possibility could be climate change, which has led to more interactions between humans and wildlife. Climate change has an important role, Horetz says. With the rising temperatures, altered climate patterns, altered weather patterns, altered rainfall patterns, what's happening is animal hosts are migrating to seek new habitats to improve access to their food or their shelter. Another potential factor, he says, is urban population expansion. It's not just the bats and rats coming closer to the people. It's the people coming closer to the bats and rats, Horetz said. We're now starting to see the formation of this ginormous megacities of 10, 15, 20 million people or more, especially in low and middle-income countries, and with that, deforestation. So it's people coming closer towards the animal habitat. So what can we do about the rise of zoonotic spillover events? Horetz encourages health authorities to act preemptively by working on vaccines and treatments for illnesses that could likely emerge. We need to get ready. Now that zoonotic spillover epidemics are going to be the new normal, this is a time to be reinforcing our infrastructure, he said. We need to be gearing up our ability to develop new countermeasures for these illnesses, improve our ability to make better diagnostics, better antiviral drugs, and of course having vaccines available for all of these, as well as therapies using monoclonal antibodies. This should have been the case for the Andes strain of hantavirus before it hit the MV Hondius cruise ship, he says. We should have had an Andes virus vaccine ready to go that we could vaccinate those who were at risk of exposure on the ship, for both the passengers and the crew. But we didn't, Horetz says. That's reflective of our lack of preparedness, both at the local and national scale, as well as at the international scale. And we move on to yet another article here with a headline reading, Three Killed in Shooting at San Diego Mosque. Hate Crime Suspected.
Two teenage suspects opened fire at the Islamic Center of San Diego on Monday, killing a security guard and two other men outside the mosque before the suspects were found dead a few blocks away, according to authorities. At around 11:43 a.m. local time on Monday, the San Diego Police Department said officers received reports of an active shooter at the Islamic Center of San Diego in the Claremont neighborhood, about 10 miles north of the city's downtown area. Minutes later, responding officers discovered three men dead, including a security guard outside the mosque. During a news conference, San Diego Police Chief Scott Wall said the security officer likely helped prevent further bloodshed. About 50 to 100 police officers have responded to the scene and searched the building, according to the police chief. The two suspects, ages 17 and 18, were later found dead in a vehicle nearby. They died from what appeared to be self-inflicted gunshot wounds, according to police. Following the incident, Taha Hussein, imam of the Islamic Center of San Diego, issued a brief statement telling neighbors we're safe and that students, teachers, and staff at the center's school were not harmed. Several blocks around the center, the largest mosque complex in San Diego County, were cordoned off with yellow police tape on Monday afternoon. Parents were also seen crowding around the entrances of nearby schools to collect their children. The Islamic Center of San Diego is the largest mosque in San Diego County, according to its website. It's located in the Claremont neighborhood, about 10 miles north of San Diego's downtown area. Our mission is to serve the religious needs of the San Diego Muslim population and work with the larger community to serve the less fortunate, to educate, and to better our nation, the center's website said. The regular activities held at ICSD are the daily five prayers, Friday normal prayer and sermon, and a variety of educational talks and seminars. The center has about 5,000 members in its congregation, according to CBS 8 San Diego. The center houses the Bright Horizon Academy, a school providing Islamic education, according to Reuters. Taha Hussein, the imam and director of the Islamic Center, condemned Monday's violence. "We have never experienced a tragedy like this before," Hussein told reporters. "It is extremely outrageous to target a place of worship." Bishop Michael Pham of the Catholic Diocese of San Diego called the center a longtime partner in our collaborative work for justice in a statement issued after the shooting. "An attack on one faith community is an attack on the sacred dignity of all human life," Pham said. ABC 10 News San Diego reported in 2023 that authorities investigated a hate incident at the mosque. Before Monday's attack, the center bolstered its security in 2022, according to the news outlet. And we move next to an article from the entertainment section that has a headline reading, "How John Oliver Supported Stephen Colbert on New Last Week Tonight." Stephen Colbert's late-night pals are making sure his grand farewell gets as many eyes as possible. John Oliver ended his latest episode of Last Week Tonight on May 17th with a plug not for his own show, but for Colbert's. As the credits rolled, Oliver shared his love for the outgoing late show host and urged viewers to watch his last four episodes this week. "That's our show. Thank you so much for watching," Oliver said. "We're off next week, back on May 31st. Please enjoy Colbert's final show. He's the effin' best." All of the major late-night hosts have been rallying around Colbert as he gets ready to sign off on The Late Show, which CBS controversially canceled last year. The show's final episode will air Thursday, May 21st. Jimmy Fallon and Jimmy Kimmel, whose shows air at the same time as Colbert's on NBC and ABC respectively, both previously announced they would broadcast reruns on May 21st, so as not to take the spotlight away from The Late Show finale.
While announcing the schedule change, NBC described this as a sign of late-night solidarity. Oliver, Fallon, Kimmel, and NBC's Seth Meyers all sat down with Colbert on May 11th to salute him on a great run and bemoan the end of The Late Show. The comedians previously hosted the Strike Force 5 podcast together in 2023 while their shows were shut down during the writer's strike. During the interview, Kimmel said it's such a tragedy that The Late Show was canceled, while Fallon said it's the way it ended for you and a bummer because I wanted to do this longer with you. But Oliver, in support of the HBO show, offered a blunter reaction. You're talking in network television terms, Oliver said to Kimmel and Fallon. It's odd. It's a surprise. As someone from a different area of television, I can say it was some fresh shit. Oliver previously spoke out about the end of The Late Show when the news first broke in July, telling the Associated Press, "It's very sad. Obviously, I love Stephen. I love his staff. I love that show. It's incredibly sad, and I'm partly excited to see what they're going to do for the next 10 months. But yeah, it's terrible, terrible news for the world of comedy." Colbert's last week of shows will include appearances by Jon Stewart, Steven Spielberg, David Byrne, and Bruce Springsteen. On May 20th, he'll take his own Colbert questionnaire, a series of mostly lighthearted questions he's asked celebrities over the years. And according to CBS's schedule, the segment will feature some special guests. No guests have been announced for the final episode of The Late Show, though if the star-studded finale of Colbert's Comedy Central show, The Colbert Report, is anything to go by, fans should expect some surprise A-list cameos. And this next article takes us back into the political world with a headline that reads, "What's next for Trump's ballroom after the billion-dollar setback in the Senate?" A Senate official ruled that $1 billion proposed for White House security enhancements tied to President Donald Trump's ballroom project is subject to a 60-vote threshold to pass, not a simple majority, jeopardizing Republican efforts to fast-track the funding. The White House hoped to get the proposal approved with only the support of Republicans by tacking it onto a larger bill that includes funding for agencies to boost immigration enforcement. But the Senate parliamentarian, Elizabeth McDonough, on May 16th found the ballroom security enhancements must adhere to the so-called Byrd rule, which prevents senators from using what's known as the budget reconciliation process to pass non-budgetary items. The Senate parliamentarian is a nonpartisan, unelected staff member who serves as a referee on procedures. Given the complexity of Trump's massive ballroom, the parliamentarian determined that the $1 billion in security measures proposed for the Secret Service involves the coordination of several federal agencies and must go through multiple Senate committees, according to Senator Jeff Merkley of Oregon, the top Democrat on the Senate Budget Committee. Senate Democrats celebrated the parliamentarian's ruling, but predicted Republicans will try to push the funding through Congress by other legislative means. The American people shouldn't spend a single dime on Trump's gold-plated ballroom boondoggle, Merkley said. While we expect Republicans to change this bill to appease Trump, Democrats are prepared to challenge any change to this bill. Republicans hold a 53-47 majority in the Senate, meaning they lack the 60 votes necessary to break a potential Democratic filibuster and need multiple Democrats on board. Ryan Rassi, spokesperson for Senate Majority Leader John Thune, signaled plans to revise the legislation. Redraft, refine, resubmit. None of this is abnormal during a Byrd process, he said in a post on X. The White House did not immediately respond to a request for comment. Trump officials and Republican lawmakers have stressed none of the $1 billion would go to the ballroom itself and would be used on security enhancements that will be largely underneath the 90,000-square-foot facility.
The legislation states the money would be used for security adjustments and upgrades, including within the perimeter of the White House compound, to support enhancements by the United States Secret Service relating to the East Wing modernization project, including above-ground and below-ground security features. The bill says none of the funds can be used on non-security elements of the project, a reference to the ballroom, including its construction. Trump has argued the ballroom is needed to hold large events that currently have to be confined to the White House East Room or outdoors on the South Lawn. Following the April 24th shooting at the White House Correspondents' Dinner, Trump and White House officials said the ballroom is crucial for the president's safety to hold large events. Trump has vowed to use private funds to pay for the estimated $400 million ballroom project. Even without funding for the security component and amid legal uncertainty, construction on the ballroom has continued. Two construction cranes are currently on the White House grounds. The ballroom was blocked in March by a federal judge in a case brought by historic preservationists seeking to stop its construction. But the order was later unblocked by a federal appeals court while it considers the case. Despite Republican attempts to separate the security investments from the ballroom, Democrats have accused Republicans of seeking to use taxpayer dollars to boost what they call a Trump vanity project. Democrats hope to create an uncomfortable vote for some House and Senate Republicans in competitive midterm races. And now's a good time for us to jump over to the money section of today's edition of the USA Today. And as we land on that section's front page, we find this headline. Before Amazon and Dollar General, there was the general store. Long before glowing storefronts, crowded shopping malls, and overnight deliveries became the norm, everyday commerce in America moved at a much slower, more intimate pace. General stores found in cities like Philadelphia and Boston as early as the 1770s soon spread into smaller towns across New England and eventually westward, says Nancy Cohen, a historian and the James E. Robison Chair of Business Administration at the Harvard Business School. Often no larger than a single room, they nonetheless held a world of necessity. Shelves lined with baking ingredients, bolts of fabric, tinware, nails, and jars of penny candy created a patchwork of textures and smells ranging from molasses and leather to spices and tobacco smoke. Cracker barrels and large wooden containers that once stored crackers for shipping and later became centerpieces of spontaneous gatherings within these shops, along with cast iron stoves during the colder months, drew people in not just for goods, but for warmth and company. Indeed, these spaces shaped not only how people purchased essentials, but also how they came together, shared news, and built communities. So here's what to know about the rise, the fall, and the lasting influence of general stores in American history. General stores initially existed to supply rural Americans with the goods they couldn't produce themselves. Shoppers came for staples like flour, sugar, and salt, tools and hardware, fabric and clothing, kerosene for lamps, and occasional small luxuries like candy, tobacco, or coffee, items otherwise difficult or impossible to obtain, Cohen says. Such items were available because the proprietor of a general store was the connection between urban production and rural consumption, explains Wendy Wollison, a history professor at Rutgers University, Camden, and the author of In Hoc, Pawning in America from Independence Through the Great Depression. To accomplish this, she notes the storekeepers typically traveled to cities once or twice a year, or even quarterly to gather supplies to restock their shelves. This mattered because while residents in larger towns had access to more specialized shops, general stores were indispensable in the rural areas where most Americans lived.
As late as 1870, only one in four Americans lived in a community with more than 2,500 residents, notes Mark Levinson, a historian and author of The Great A&P and The Struggle for Small Business in America. But these stores were far more than retail space. They also functioned as informal town squares. While women often visited less frequently due both to distance, travel constraints, and the fact that early retail, they also functioned as informal town squares. While women often visited less frequently due both to distance, travel constraints, and the fact that early retail environments were not designed with them in mind, Cohen says, most men at least occasionally patronized general stores, and many of them did so frequently. They would gather around the Cracker Barrel, smoke, share news, debate politics, and exchange stories, she said. General stores were also hubs of information and civic life. They sold books and newspapers, posted local notices, hosted conversations about current events, and sometimes even served as polling places for elections. Most general stores also doubled as post offices or stagecoach stops, which brought people into the store and provided the owners with an additional source of revenue, Levinson said. This is also a reason other small businesses usually sprang up nearby, and why main streets in small towns so often centered around the general store. Economically, these shops were just as vital, sometimes even functioning like early banks or credit unions. For instance, in cash-poor farming regions, storekeepers often extended credit, allowing customers to purchase goods before harvest allowed them to pay later. The proprietor would often accept things like eggs, butter, or even handmade goods in exchange for their inventory, said Wallison. In short, she said, the general store was a place where social and economic networks were created and reinforced. While general stores helped establish centralized commerce in the towns they served in critical ways, their evolution into modern retail formats was anything but linear. Broader societal changes would eventually challenge the traditional general store, but even when those shops were most essential, they did struggle. Inventory often sat unsold for long stretches, tying up capital, leading to expired food and reducing profitability. Because shopping could often be sporadic, many general stores struggled to survive. And new retail formats intensified competition. Cheap goods or variety stores offered low-cost, fast-moving items that appealed to a growing consumer culture. Department stores emerging in the mid-19th century catered to middle-class shoppers with higher-end goods and a more curated experience, one that increasingly welcomed and marketed to women as primary consumers. People could order everything from clothing to farm supplies from a catalog and have it delivered to their homes, Levinson said. That reduced the need to patronize a general store, where prices were often higher and selection was more limited. So do general stores exist today? Such forces brought an end to the traditional general store, while some modern businesses adopt the name or aesthetic to tap into nostalgia. Cohen points to the restaurant and retail chain Cracker Barrel Old Country Store as one example of a chain that evokes the history by directly referencing the barrels that once served as a general store social hubs. The original model and reasons for the shops to exist has largely disappeared, though. There are few, if any, truly general stores left in the traditional sense, she says. But some of the retailers that ultimately replaced the general store have some features in common with their Main Street predecessors. I'd say the current version of a general store would be something like Walmart, which provides seemingly everything a household might need, but with far more choice, Wallison said. Chains like Walmart, Dollar General, and Family Dollar also share another similarity with general stores of old. While common in large cities as well,
they often establish themselves in small rural communities. In that sense, the legacy of the general store endures through continued emphasis on convenience, accessibility to smaller communities, and breadth of goods. And we move to

0: another money section article. This one has a headline reading, Fed rate hike odds rise as inflation surges. What it means for you. In a shift, traders are now betting the Federal Reserve's next move will be a rate hike, even as new Chair Kevin Warsh and President Donald Trump have signaled support for lower borrowing costs. The Fed typically lowers rates to stimulate the economy, which can incentivize hiring, and raises them in order to curb inflation. Today, forecasters' rising expectations for a hike appear to be a reaction to continued traffic disruptions in the state of Hormuz, and that have pushed up the cost of oil, gas, and related goods, as well as a positive job growth in March and April. While policymakers are somewhat divided on the best pass for rates, they have yet to signal a hike is coming in the near future. Members of the committee's March 18th median projection for the Fed run funds rate, which serves as the benchmark for interest rates around the country, implied 0.25-point cut before the year's end.
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2: Good afternoon. This afternoon, expect moderate rain with a high near 82. Tonight, look for light rain showers with a low near 64. Wednesday, there is a slight chance of rain with a high near 61. Wednesday night, look for overcast skies with a low near 60. Thursday, look for overcast skies with a high near 63. Get your weather every hour right here on Mind's Eye Radio, your virtual newsstand. In Belleville and Collinsville, it's partly cloudy and 77 degrees. In Fairview Heights, it's a slight chance of rain and 76 degrees.
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3: Everyone, this is Joanne Seiler coming to you from Mind's Eye with this week's People magazine, the week of May 17th. This week's cover has a picture of the beautiful Olivia Newton-John, and it's the article covers some of her untold love stories, and we'll have a pregnant mom's murder and a husband's shocking escape. How Luke Tenney became TV's go-to star, and our guide to TV's hottest summer shows. Olivia Newton-John had blonde hair, kind of gray eyes. She had wore her hair with the popular where it grows in darker with the roots showing. It's kind of a thing. And she was very pretty. And much missed. So I want to start with her story. Untold stories of love, loss, and strength. The life and loves of Olivia Newton-John. In the photo, she's wearing a blue button-up shirt, but it's open, and she's wearing it over a navy and white V-necked shirt. Devoted to doing good. Outside of the music world, the things she did for animals, for ecology, for people in need were incredible to witness, says musical collaborator Dane Bryant. The late superstar was much more than nice and stronger than fans ever knew, a new book reveals. Throw out a positive cliche, and Olivia Newton-John almost certainly fits the bill. The voice of an angel, a smile that lights up a room, the type to give you the shirt off her back. But by all accounts, the real woman was anything but a cliche. I always thought she got a bit of a bum rap by being labeled nice. Her friend, Australian journalist Neil McMahon, says in A Little More Love, Matthew Hild's new biography of the late icon. It was a bit of a shallow word to describe her. There was a real depth and substance and roundness and genuineness to her that you sort of walked away thinking, wow. And everyone felt it. It didn't matter who you were. Hild's new book delves deep into the world of Newton-John, who died of breast cancer in 2022 at age 73. Stitching together new and archival interviews with some of her closest friends and colleagues, Hild charts her journey from a painfully shy girl growing up in England and Australia to a beloved entertainer. I witnessed how welcoming her voice was, her longtime accompanist, Dane Bryant tells People. Every audience member felt that she was singing just to them. Newton-John won her earliest fans while touring in the UK. After her 1973 breakout hit, Let Me Be There, earned her a Grammy and a Country Music Association Award in 1974, she became a household name in 1978 with the global smash hit release of Grease. Martin Samuel, her hairstylist, said, I never saw her angry or shouting. She was a pacifist in that way. A worldwide sweetheart. Photo shows her in 1978. She resented when critics insinuated her success stemmed more from her beauty than her talent. Hild writes, And on the cover, she's wearing a floral print, long sleeve, billowing sleeves. The life and legacy of Olivia Newton-John. She was so versatile, says author Matthew Held. Part of her success was that she could reinvent herself in a very believable way. The 50-set musical rom-com made her synonymous with the saccharine-turned-sexy Sandy, and she stayed close with co-star John Travolta for the rest of her life. While some say sparks once flew between the pair, Newton-John's more substantial romances read like hit movie scripts of their own. She fell for first husband Matt Lattanzi, with whom she had daughter Chloe, now 40, on a film set. Later, her boyfriend Patrick McDermott went missing at sea in 2005. She found lasting love in 2008 when she married John Easterling, who remained steadfast by her side after she announced in 2017 that her breast cancer that had gone into remission in the early 90s had returned. Her friends say her dogged optimism and altruism throughout that painful ordeal proved the true depth of her character and kindness. She was just an angel of mercy, her longtime hairstylist Martin Samuel tells People. She had so many blessings, but she didn't deserve a lot of the stuff life threw at her. In excerpts from A Little More Love, friends share stories behind the scenes of her remarkable journey. There's a photo of her. When she was a young girl, I was so crazy about animals, I thought of being a vet, Newton-John, in 78, once said. She went on to support animal rescue and conservation around the world. A loyal friend. The loss of singer and close pal Karen Carpenter to complications from anorexia took a toll on Newton-John, shows her with her in 1980. She nearly had a romance with John Travolta. In 2018, Didi Kahn, who played Frenchie in Grease, told journalist Stephanie Nolasco that she thought that Travolta had been genuinely attracted to Olivia and that the chemistry between the two in the movie was real. Recalling an alternate ending that was filmed for the movie, when Danny and Sandy engaged in a juicy kiss, Cohn said, they weren't acting at that moment. It was real. It really was. More than 20 years after Grease was filmed, a musician who had been married to a Scientologist joined Olivia's band and became friends with her. He says that Olivia and Travolta were very, very close, almost that close. He also recalls a conversation that he once had with her. "Can I ask you a personal question?" she said to him. "Because you were married to a Scientologist." "Sure," he replied. "Obviously, you know John is a Scientologist." "Oh, yes. I know the Church of Scientology really reveres him as a very valuable follower," Olivia said. "If I had married John, would he have expected me to become a Scientologist?" "It would not have been mandatory, but it would have been encouraged, put it that way." "Thank you," Olivia replied. "That's all I want to know." She tried to support friend and fellow musician Karen Carpenter, who died in 1983. Everyone was feasting on lobster and caviar, with the exception of Karen, who was separated from Thomas Burris by then and was staying in Manhattan for treatment for anorexia nervosa. She was sick. She was very sick. Stephanie Proulx, a singer who worked with both women, sadly recalls, "Olivia was trying to get her to eat. It was bad." In mid-November 1982, Karen Carpenter, against the advice of her therapist, ended her treatment for anorexia nervosa in Manhattan and returned home to Los Angeles. She lived in a 3,000-square-foot penthouse in Century City, where Olivia visited her often over the years. Karen made visits to Olivia's home in Malibu, too. Olivia's friend and at that time neighbor, Stephen Sinclair, recalls seeing her there a number of times. Olivia, he recalls, tried just so hard, tried and tried to help her along, and was a good friend to her. And she was a lovely girl, and every time I saw her, she was thinner. In her memoir, Olivia wrote, "The last time I saw her, we were both staying at the Drake Hotel in New York, and she looked so much better," Olivia told Karen's biographer, Randy L. Schmidt, that she had been driving on a freeway in Los Angeles on February 4, 1983, when she heard on the radio that Karen had passed away earlier that day. "It was a terrible shock," Olivia told Schmidt. She had been on her way to a business lunch, and upon arriving and sitting down, she just burst into tears. Olivia also told Schmidt that she and Karen had made plans to meet for lunch the next day. She met her first husband, actor Matt Lattanzi, when he was a dancer in her 1980 film, Xanadu. He was 20. She was 31. Martin Samuel saw the relationship between Olivia and Matt develop on the set of Xanadu. "They just fell in love, and it was, you know, beautiful," he says. "It had to be kept secret. No one knew on the production at all, and so we used to in those days at Universal. They still had those little cottages where the actors and actresses would be instead of trailers, all self-contained. And so Livy used to have her hair and makeup done in there a lot of the time. That be first thing in the morning. And we used to kind of have to get Matt in to say hi and things like that without people seeing, without people knowing, just, you know, us, the little team that were with her." Before the filming of Xanadu was completed, Matt was secretly spending most nights with Olivia in her suite at the Beverly Wilshire Hotel. "She is so optimistic," said Matt Lattanzi in 1993, "that I can only be optimistic, too. Her ordeal after her first breast cancer diagnosis became an ordeal for him as well. I can't tell you how much this has weighed on me," he told London journalist Fiona McIntosh. "I've had my moments of weakness. I feared for her in my heart. I got depressed for her." There's a picture of Olivia with Travolta on the set of 1978's Grease. But they were both in relationships at the time. Said there was great chemistry, she once said, of meeting and working with him. Then there's a photo from Xanadu. "She was very on edge about the roller skating," says hairdresser Martin Samuel, who styled Newton-John's with Michael Beck for 1980's Xanadu. She and Travolta reunited and ignited the screen for the 1983 rom-com Two of a Kind. All different movies that she was in. They divorced. Now this is Lattanzi. They divorced in 1995 after 10 years of marriage and welcoming daughter Chloe. Olivia told interviewer Mia Friedman, "Because I was older than Lattanzi, I think I always had maybe a slight knowing that it may not last forever because he was going to get to his manhood. And, you know, it's kind of normal that he might want to explore life or that it may not work. I didn't want that to happen, but I think in the back of my mind, maybe there was a knowingness." She dated Patrick McDermott, a cameraman, until his mysterious disappearance off the California coast in 2005. Patrick didn't always travel with Olivia, particularly when she went to Australia. After all, he had a job and a son in Los Angeles. The Australian journalist Neil McMahon, who became a friend of Olivia's, and Gerard Wright noted in 2005 that Olivia and Patrick did not have a traditional relationship, something friends are at pains to point out. One friend of hers told the journalist on the condition of anonymity. Olivia tours 6 months of the year, so they aren't in constant contact like a lot of other couples. Olivia was still in Melbourne when she learned the news, which the Los Angeles Times would summarize with the headline, "Man Missing Since Fishing Trip Is Sought." Performer Olivia Newton-John's close friend has been missing since July 1st, when he was to return from an overnight excursion. As press reports began suggesting that Patrick had been depressed and heavily in debt, Olivia contacted security expert Gavin DeBecker. He sent a couple of his private investigators to Mexico, armed with a list of places there that Olivia remembered Patrick having talked about. They came up empty. What the press didn't know, however, and what Olivia didn't reveal until she wrote her memoir, was that she and Patrick had always had an on-again, off-again relationship. And at the time of his disappearance, they had recently agreed that they were off again, although she hadn't made any final decision to break up with him. Chong Lin, a music director and record producer who worked with Olivia for over 20 years, recalls that she had told him of some problems in her and Patrick's relationship. Matthew Hill, the author, said she wanted to be here as long as she could for her husband and daughter. It shows a photo of her in blue jeans and barefoot, wearing a white mid-length sleeve shirt. "I think there will always be a question mark," Olivia told a journalist in 2009. "I don't think I will ever really be at peace with it." According to Olivia's friend, Leona Boyd, she thought he'd been killed. She thought he drowned. She didn't believe all the rumors about the sightings in Mexico. She said, "No, I don't believe that." Another picture of her and John Travolta. "Of course it's none of your business," Travolta once said, a prying Joan Rivers of the romance rumors about him and close friend Newton-John in 1977. And then there's a photo with her first husband in 1987 with daughter Chloe. Split amid reports of his infidelity, he later married Sydney Jessup, their babysitter. The exes remained friends. He had dark, curly hair. Nice-looking young man. Patrick McDermott, Newton-John with him in 2001, never believed that her ex, who went missing at sea in 2005, faked his own death. He's wearing a tux and looks very handsome. The star's widower and her daughter, Chloe, photographed for People in 2023, continue her mission to help cancer patients and fund new research through ONJFoundationFund.org. After announcing in 2017 that her cancer had returned and spread, she continued performing and fundraising for the Olivia Newton-John Cancer and Wellness Center to help others. The last 2 or 3 years were very painful for Olivia, her nephew Emerson Newton-John told Michelle Manalis in 2024, but she was very strong about it. He also told Manalis of a visit that he paid to Olivia at her ranch in 2021. They were sitting together outside with no one else around, and she put her head on his shoulder and started sobbing. "It was sad," Emerson said. "I realized at that moment she's ready." Let's go on and cover... It's an obituary article about the recent Ted Turner. He was born in 1938 and just recently passed away, a media mogul like no other. Shows a photo of him. Handsome. He has some gray in his hair in this photo. He has a pretty good-sized mustache, trimmed, well-trimmed. Self-described visionary. In a 1999 interview with People, Turner, he was pictured at CNN in 1980, likened his habit of ignoring skeptics to history's most famous explorer. I'm sure there were a lot of people telling Columbus that sailing to the West was a disastrous idea. Brash and bold, he created CNN, wooed Jane Fonda, and built an empire spanning sports teams and movie studios while also focusing on conservation and philanthropy. Days before Ted Turner's death, his girlfriend called Bill Tush from his 30,000-acre estate near Tallahassee, Florida, and held the phone while the two friends said a few words in farewell. They sent him home because there was nothing more they could do, says Tush. One of Turner's first newscasters on his fledgling WTCG station, he couldn't really talk. Though he was surrounded by loved ones, it was a bittersweet end for the brash mogul, nicknamed the Mouth of the South, for his habit of all kinds of controversial and cocky pronouncements.

5, who openly fed off adversity, expanded his company into an empire that reached billions. After purchasing an Atlanta station in 1970 that would become WTCG, Turner used satellites to beam it as a superstation nationwide starting in 1976 and launched CNN 4 years later. His portfolio under Turner Broadcasting System eventually grew to include Cartoon Network and Turner Classic Movies, as well as multiple studios and two professional sports franchises. "I didn't set out to make a lot of money," Turner told People in 1999. "I went after the best ideas that would benefit the most people." His high-stakes deals often took him to the brink of financial collapse. He once came into my office, says Tush, and said, "We're over $1 billion in debt," and just laughed about it like it was Monopoly money. Turner's no less hard-charging personal life volleyed him from relationship to relationship, including a decade married to Jane Fonda, who was drawn to his unexpected vulnerability beneath Shakespearean charisma. His appetites extended beyond the boardroom. He won the America's Cup Yacht Race in 1977, donated $1 billion for the United Nations Foundation for Medicine, Food, and Aid Programs, and became one of the nation's major landowners and stewards, using his 2 million acres to raise the world's largest privately owned herd of bison, while still serving some of those same animals to customers of his Ted's Montana Grill. Shows a photo of him with the bison grazing in the background, and he's wearing a denim shirt and jeans. Shows him with his family at his 2004 Hollywood Walk of Fame honors, help raise his 5 kids despite his intense lifestyle. In later years, he bought and preserved huge swaths of Montana land. That photo I just described to you, where he's standing in front of them, where he raised nearly 50,000 bison. He said once, "If only I had a little humility, I'd be perfect." Turner spent much of his final years with family at his properties in Florida and Montana. Loved ones planned together for an intimate service after his death. In a touching public tribute that sounded a bit like her ex, Fonda said, "He swept into my life, a gloriously handsome, deeply romantic, swashbuckling pirate. Ted was challenging, but I've always been up for a challenge. And with Ted, it was almost always worth it." And it shows a photo of them when they got married in 1991. And another photo when they were at a 1991 Atlantic Braves game. They fell fast and hard for each other, marrying about a year after they began dating. "I always wanted a very meaningful, intimate relationship," Turner once told People. "And I finally found it with Jane." Fonda, who stayed in regular contact with Turner even as their differences ultimately drove them to divorce in 2001, often referred to him as "my favorite ex-husband." Before we move ahead, we're at the halfway point of the hour. If you just tuned in, you're listening to Joanne Seiler with this week's People Magazine. And it's coming to you from Mind's Eye. This next article, "Pregnant Mom Murdered Husband Plots Escape." Weeks before his trial for allegedly strangling his wife, Lee Gilley fled to Italy using a false identity. Now his wife, Krista's loved ones, wonder if he'll ever be held accountable.

0: It was another busy day at Houston's Memorial Hermann, Texas Medical Center in the fall of 2024 when Krista Bauer Gilley slipped into a rehab office with fellow physical therapist Catherine Reeves to take a break and chat about their careers and future plans. "We felt we had hit the ceiling where we were," says Reeves, 40, "but we both had kids at home and didn't want to be traveling all over the place." Reeves floated the idea of starting a mobile physical therapy practice together, but Krista, who had two toddlers, Madeline and Gannon, and another baby on the way, spoke instead about her dream of returning to South Carolina, where she had grown up. She just wanted to be close to family, Reeves recalls. Lee Gilley shows a photo of him in court in 2024, charged with capital murder in the deaths of his wife and unborn child at the family's home in Houston, and shows Krista holding a sonogram. She was 9 weeks pregnant when she was killed. They wed on January 28, 2017. Another photo. Lee and Krista, together in 2017, met while both attended Clemson University in South Carolina. His flight from the law on May 1st, just 4 weeks before his murder trial was set to begin in Houston, Lee Gilley cut off the electronic ankle monitor he wore after his release on a $1 million bond. Harris County Pretrial Services received an automated alert and unsuccessfully attempted to contact Gilley. But the judge overseeing the case didn't learn about his escape until May 4th. Using a fake Belgian passport in the name of Lejeune Jean-Luc Olivier, Gilley traveled from Houston to Canada, where he boarded an overnight flight to Milan. He was taken into immigration custody there for using forged documents. He is now seeking asylum in Italy to avoid extradition to the U.S. Krista never got the chance. Days later, on October 7, 2024, her husband, Lee Gilley, a software consultant, called 911 and told dispatchers his wife had overdosed on drugs and killed herself at the family's home in Houston's Upscale Heights neighborhood. Responding officers found Krista, 38, unresponsive, and she was taken to a hospital where she was pronounced dead. The investigation soon took a dramatic turn after the Harris County medical examiner ruled that Krista, who hospital staff said had bruising and apparent trauma to the face, had been strangled. She was 9 weeks pregnant. On October 11, 2024, Lee, 39, was arrested and subsequently charged with capital murder in the deaths of his wife and their unborn child. Lee pleaded not guilty and was released on a $1 million bond and required to wear an ankle monitor and surrender his passport while his children lived with Krista's family. Those closest to the couple were shocked that Lee, who prosecutors claim had sexual relations outside the marriage and posted on social media seeking a college-age female for a friends with benefits arrangement, could have attacked his wife. "They were crazy in love," says Houston acquaintance. "It's so hard to imagine. They were the happiest couple." Then on May 5th, another shocking development made headlines across the country. A month before he was set to stand trial, prosecutors say Gilley cut off his court-ordered ankle monitor and fled to Italy to avoid prosecution. U.S. authorities are now demanding that Gilley be returned to Texas, but Italy, which abolished capital punishment, may refuse extradition if the death penalty is a possibility. Prosecutors have not said whether they intend to seek the death penalty. Gilley also faces a federal charge of interstate flight to avoid prosecution. According to spokesperson Tim Ballingy, the news of Gilley's escape was devastating to Krista's family. Says former classmate Allison Kleiner, 40, who studied physical therapy with Krista at the University of Pittsburgh, the court system in Texas let Krista, her family, and her friends down. Lee never should have been allowed to make bail. Born in Pittsburgh, Krista was the oldest of four girls and known for making people feel instantly welcome, whether patients, classmates, or friends. Her family moved to Ohio and then to South Carolina, where she built close friendships that carried into adulthood, and enrolled at Clemson University in 2004. It was there that she met Gilley. They went on one date and reconnected 8 years later. In 2014, after Krista earned her doctorate, they settled in Houston, where she landed a dream job at Memorial Hermann, caring for patients awaiting heart and lung transplants. At the couple's 2017 wedding in Charleston, South Carolina, Lee's best man joked that Krista, a diehard Clemson Tigers fan, had taught Gilley about football while deepening his appreciation for family. The couple welcomed their daughter in 2020 and their son 2 years later. To outsiders, they appeared deeply happy. But prosecutors now say there were fractures beneath the surface. In a pre-trial court filing, prosecutors said they intend to present evidence that Lee had a sexual relationship with a woman in San Diego in 2023. They also claim that months before Krista's death, he posted on Reddit that he was bored in his marriage. Lee reportedly told police that he and his wife argued when he purchased an SUV without Krista's knowledge on October 7, 2024. Lee told authorities the couple put their children to bed and went to separate rooms that night before he discovered Krista dead 3 hours later and called 911. He claimed he performed CPR, but court documents indicate that he also told police Krista was not suicidal and did not use drugs. There's a picture of them with their dog dressed in red plaid pajamas, like the two of them. The couple, a golden retriever, Riggs, her first baby in 2017. And then Krista with her children in front of the family's Houston home in a Facebook photo. Lee was released on a $1 million bond, and Lee in a 2024 mugshot. Gilley appeared in court in Turin, Italy on May 11th and stated that he fled the U.S. because I was afraid of being killed. My wife died and I was unjustly blamed. I am innocent. Meanwhile, the Harris County District Attorney's Office says it is coordinating with Italy, with Italian and U.S. authorities to secure his extradition, and a county judge has moved to forfeit Gilley's $1 million bond unless he returns. Gilley's attorney, Dick Guerin, says he planned to argue at that trial that Krista's death was caused by methemoglobinemia, a rare blood disorder that she was diagnosed with in 2023. Prosecutors would undoubtedly challenge that assertion in court, but with the defendant's flight to Italy, supporters now worry that Krista's day for justice may never arrive. She was so much more than the pregnant wife, wrote friend Liza McGilvery on Instagram. She was a highly successful professional, a professor and a mentor, a devoted Christian, a fiercely protective sister and friend, and the apple of her parents' eyes. She put family first and somehow managed to make balancing all the rest so easy. She is so deeply missed. And it shows them with a vigil for her on October 15th, 2024 in Houston. And flowers and a purple frosted cupcake at her South Carolina grave. Shows a photo of that. I want to cover some of this summer TV preview. Dutton's Ranch, Cole Hauser and Kelly Riley from the Yellowstone series. The alums share how beloved duo Beth and Rip have matured in their new series. It should be interesting. They were pretty popular back before. Shows them in New York City on April 21st. And then Beth and Rip face new beginnings on Dutton Ranch. They're there for each other, which is so beautiful, says Hauser. The smell of hay lingers in the air, but horses are nowhere to be found. Instead, Kelly Riley, clad in a denim-on-denim look with St. Laurent boots that have no place in a barn, is leaning over a monitor to sneak a peek at her people shoot in a Manhattan studio. She's joined by a familiar face. It's so nice to get to do this as Kelly and Cole, says Riley. Usually it's Beth and Rip. A little while later, Cole Hauser concurs. It's a big difference, isn't it? Riley, 48, and Hauser, 51, are coming up on a decade as Beth Dutton and Rip Wheeler, first introduced at the beginning of Yellowstone in 2018, and now about to launch their own spinoff, Dutton Ranch, May 15th on Paramount Plus. Beth, the daughter of the late John Dutton, played by Kevin Costner, and Rip, John's longtime ranch foreman and fixer, were in an unforgettable sort of fiery, messy love from the show's beginning and tied the knot in the season four finale. Both characters are fiercely loyal to the very few people they trust and not afraid of a little violence in order to protect them. In real life, Riley, who has been married to fiancé Kyle Bother for nearly 14 years, and Hauser, who shares three children with his wife of 19 years, actress Cynthia Daniel, are far more affable, and the ease between them is palpable as they describe how the characters have evolved on the new show. At the beginning of Dutton Ranch, set more than a year after the events in the Yellowstone finale, a more mature Beth, Rip, and Carter, Finn Little, their adopted teenage son, have left Montana and are settling into a new home in small-town Texas. Beth and Rip were always such warriors, and they're hoping that they may not have to be warriors, says Riley. They're always going to protect each other. They were protecting a place and a dream of John Dutton's for five seasons. Now that cycle, that burden is over. It's dead, and so who are they together now? The move to a new state and a new landscape will mean new challenges for the family. It's like going to the moon for these characters, says Hauser, noting that Rip will face a significant language barrier as his workers all speak Spanish. They don't know the land or the people or the environment, Riley adds, and they don't know them. They don't know who these guys are. They don't know what they're dealing with. Among the unsuspecting locals are Beth and Rip's new neighbors, a grizzled veterinarian and Navy veteran who befriends Beth, played by Ed Harris, and formidable boss at the town's big ranch, Annette Benning. We needed some heavyweights alongside us to tell a new story, Riley says of Harris and Benning. Says Hauser, to work with Ed was a dream come true. He's just as good of a person as he is an actor, and Annette is wild and fun and smart. When Yellowstone Yellowstone debuted, the characters of Beth and Rip were single, but only ever had eyes for each other. There was such a history of Beth and Rip and what they meant to each other, Riley says, of the characters whose romance began when they were teens. But she was pretty awful to him at the beginning of the show. And shows various pictures. I actually thought it was funny. I'm a little sick that way. Hauser responds with a laugh. I thought the relationship was so bizarre. And creator Taylor Sheridan took such a great risk with starting the characters the way that he did. That gave room for Kelly and me to be able to take even more risks with them and play. The Beth-Rip relationship is so cold. It's there's so much different than any other relationship I've ever had on camera. It's hot, it's cold, it's beautiful, it's angry, it's passionate. Fans responded in kind, even dressing as a dangerous duo for Halloween. That was such a compliment, says Riley. Now as executive producers, Riley and Hauser feel an added pressure to keep that fire burning. We've lived with these characters. It doesn't mean we know everything about them. But there was a handing over of the reins to us to a certain extent. So we feel a responsibility to honor them and bring them forward, says Riley. That could include a crossover with the other Yellowstone spinoff, CBS Marshals. In future seasons, Riley teases, but for now, only one other key thing has made the move to Dutton Ranch. I haven't changed my hat in almost 10 years, says Hauser. Rip ain't changing for nobody. Other hot summer duos. This is on Netflix, May 28th. Claude, played by Marco Calvani, and Danny, played by Coleman Domingo, were in a good place at the end of season one and ready for more adventures. That's called The Four Seasons. Every year after, June 10th on Prime Video, Sadie Sauvron and Matt Cornett play First Love and Maybe Forever Loves in the Carly Fortune adaptation. Lioness, late summer on Paramount Plus. In this shared and produced drama, CIA case officer Joe, played by Zoe Saldana, and Dr. Neil, played by Dave Annable, are happy for rare moments together. Ransom Canyon, July 28th on Netflix. After 6 months in New York, Quinn, played by Minka Kelly, is back in Texas where she'll have to face Staten, played by Josh Duhamel, again. Anna Pigeon, August 7th on USA. Chicago PD alum Tracy Spiridakis is the titular park ranger in the new series based on Nevada Bar's mystery novels. Anna is really sarcastic, sassy, and very determined, she says. Shows her with Ronnie Rowe Jr. She's also gone through some things and she carries some grief. And Dancing with the Stars, the next pro, July 13th on ABC. Dancing with the Stars champ Robert Irwin hosts as 12 dancers live and train together while competing for a spot on the show. That world has the most passionate, incredible dancers working toward this beautiful craft of storytelling, Irwin says. I'm picking projects that fill me with a real sense of joy. Ted Lasso, August 5th on Apple TV. Diamond Dogs mount up after some QT in Kansas. Ted Lasso, played by Jason Sudeikis, is back in Richmond, this time to coach a second division women's football team. Most of the original cast is back in action, including Hannah Waddington, Brett Goldstein, you know, Temple, Brendan Hunt, and Jeremy Swift. Oh, Okay, Survival of the Thickest, July 2nd on Netflix. Stylist Mavis, played by Michelle Boutreau, with Alex and Proctor Turner, is still looking for love in the comedy's third and final season, and Boutreau is making her directorial debut. The cast and crew lifted me up in ways I couldn't even imagine, she says. Another one is called Elle on July 1st on Prime Video. Levi Mintry is Elle Woods in this Reese Witherspoon-produced Legally Blonde prequel series. She's such an amazing character, Mintry says. I'm just putting my own little sprinkles of magic on it. A toast to the shows making their last bows. The Bear has just announced it's getting out of the restaurant biz and leaving it to his pals to sort out the Bear's finances or close. That's June 25th on FX and Hulu. The Chi, Emmett Jacob Larimore, and Keisha, played by Burgundy Baker, will face a harsh winter and big direction decisions in the eighth and final season. Excuse me. Power Book 3, Raising Kanan, June 12th on Stars. Kanan Stark, played by Mekhi Curtis, has come into his own and will stop at nothing to reach the top of the Queen's drug business. And it goes on, The Burrows, May 21st on Netflix. Stuart Fails to Save the Universe, that's July on HBO Max. Life, Larry, and the Pursuit of Unhappiness, June 26th on HBO. President Barack and Michelle Obama executive produced Larry David's sketch series depicting major events in U.S. history. The Five-Star Weekend, July 9th on Peacock. Hollis, played by Jennifer Garner, tries to stave off grief with friends D.R.C. Carden, Regina Hall, Chloe Sevigny, and Gemma Chan on Nantucket. Next up is an article about Clint Black. I don't know if you'll remember him or not. It's loading right now. He was a cowboy, or still is a cowboy, I guess, and was very popular. And he always reminded me, he looked like Roy Rogers to me. And this is a country star, Clint Black, a better man than ever. He's wearing a familiar black hat and a navy blue satin button-up shirt, long-sleeved. And he's got his guitar. Country star Clint Black, a better man than ever. And like I said, he's wearing a navy blue shirt with black jeans and his black hat that he always wore. I guess I'm showing how old I am because I knew who he was, and I just asked one of the younger guys here if they knew who he was and he'd never heard of him. So here we go. Hope some of you know. In a new memoir, the singer-songwriter reveals how love, loss, and fatherhood have shaped his life. Clint Black is no longer just killing time as he sang on a number one single the year he rocketed to country stardom in 1989. At 64, the country icon is savoring every minute with the people he loves most, his wife, Lisa Hartman Black, 69, and their daughter, Lily, 25. But Black had to fight for happiness early in his career. Shortly after he began dating Lisa in 1990, his then-manager tried to convince him that the romance was a bad career move, but Black followed his heart. He fired that manager, whom he went on to sue, alleging financial mismanagement, before settling, and has been married to Lisa for more than 34 years. I'm wiser now. I understand the pitfalls, Black says of his journey. People in the business world would rather you just shut up and sing. So it takes a long time to figure it out in the midst of chaos. And it shows a photo of the two of them when they got married in 1991 in Texas. She's wearing a white wedding gown and veil, and he's got a black tux, and wearing a black tux. With baby Lily, she was born after she was born in 2001. She's laying next to him, and she's got her fingers in his mouth. On his lips. On stage with Lily and Lisa in 2023 in Nashville. Now, Black is chronicling that chaos in his new memoir, Killing Time, My Life and Music, out May 19th, from chart-topping highs to wrenching lows, including pregnancy losses with Lisa and his father's suicide. He hopes sharing his experiences will inspire readers. This is the life of a scrappy child of a blue-collar family, coming up with a little education and really making a good go of it, persevering through just determination, pushing through hurdle after hurdle. Having a good family, that's what I get weepy about, Clint says. Storyteller, it's not all champagne and roses, Black says of documenting his career in Killing Time. Though they projected the image of a picture-perfect couple, they faced private heartbreak as Lisa suffered four pregnancy losses before welcoming Lily, he now reveals. We got through it together. It was a painful, scary time, as something we wanted was seemingly less and less attainable, he recalls. We kept that very private at the time because we were going to deal with that ourselves. Keep hope alive. Keep trying. This made the day Lily was born in 2001 exhaustingly joyful, Black says. I knew when she was born, I'm going to live a different kind of life than I've been living. Indeed, Lily, a singer who has toured with her parents, has even gotten Black to film silly videos for social media. That's what a kid will do. Going strong, he won the Favorite Country New Artist American Music Award in 1990. He says, but I practice my guitar still. I'm getting better every day. Black has treasured family time even more since 2012 when he learned how painful life can be after his father, who was losing his eyesight and mourning his second wife, died by suicide at 78. I miss him all the time, Black says. I was watching the Masters and missing him because we just sit on the phone together and watch together. Those days are gone now. It was a devastating blow. Today, Black has set a comfortable rhythm. He's on the road for his Back on the Blacktop tour and still writes music. But he's proudest of the family he's built. Having a good family, to me, that's what I get weepy about, feeling like I'm a good dad and a good husband. A candid new documentary, Connie Chung, Kumail, Najani, and more reveal hard truths behind their rise to fame. Many of the most well-known and beloved Asian celebrities have faced both adversity and triumph on their journeys to success. In HBO's Max, The A-List, 15 stories from Asian and Pacific diasporas streaming now. Some of these stars, along with unsung members of the Asian community, reflect on their experiences living in America. Sandra Oh, 54. The fact that half the cast of Grey's Anatomy weren't white, it was almost like, shh, let's just not talk about it. Every room you're in, you can learn something, even if it's a place that doesn't want you. Now I'm only interested in telling stories where the characters have that cultural dimension. Kumanji Najami, 48. I started doing stand-up right after 9/11. Whenever I got on stage, I would feel the tension from the audience. I don't feel fully Pakistani because it's not my home anymore. And I don't feel American because your membership in a group is based on the other members. A lot of America is never going to see me as American. Bowen Yang, 35, being on a set, Awkwafina is Nora from Queens, with other Asian actors, B.D. Wong, Awkwafina, Lori Tan Chin, and not having to be like peripheral or ornamental, I took that comfort and confidence into my last audition for SNL. I was with a bunch of Asian people when this thing in my life changed and everything else did in its wake. Connie Chung, 79. When I first started working in television news, I looked around me and all I saw were white men. Anytime I walked into a newsroom, I was a lone wolf. I decided that I, too, would be a white male. I literally took on all of their behavior, bravado. Anytime they threw something at me that was either racist or sexist, I'd throw it right back at them. And on those notes, I am going to close for this week. I hope you have a wonderful week. Be careful with these storms and pay attention to the news, the weather, and so forth. And you've been listening to Joanne Seiler coming to you from Mind's Eye. And this concludes this week's People Magazine. Thanks for listening.
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2: Good afternoon. This afternoon, expect moderate rain with a high near 82. Tonight, look for light rain showers with a low near 64. Wednesday, there is a slight chance of rain with a high near 61. Wednesday night, look for overcast skies with a low near 60. Thursday, look for overcast skies with a high near 63. Get your weather every hour right here on Mind's Eye Radio, your virtual newsstand. In Belleville and Fairview Heights, it's a slight chance of rain and 75 degrees. In O'Fallon, it's sunny and 74 degrees.

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6: Hello, this is Kathy Ashley Ontiveros, bringing you some recent opinion pieces from USA Today. These articles are the most recent ones published today, May 18, 2026, followed by a few others from the past few days. And we'll start with this opinion forum hosted by USA Today, published today, May 18, and the topic is advice for those who are applying for jobs. Here's the introduction. The Great Recession, the COVID-19 pandemic, the rise of artificial intelligence, college graduates and other young people who are fresh to the job market have faced a lot, and they are definitely experiencing headwinds at this moment. So to try and help them navigate a unique and difficult time in history, we asked you, our USA Today readers, as well as our columnists, to offer some advice. The responses were meaningful and heartfelt and included leaning on your friends, taking the long view, and even leaving the country. Below is a sampling of some of those bits of wisdom. First, we have these words from Tracy Neal of South Carolina. Build on what is meaningful to you. After I graduated from college, I went to Beijing to teach English to Chinese children. I stayed there for 6 months. This meant a lot to me as a woman of color. I knew I wanted to be more cultured and learn about backgrounds other than my own. Mistakes I made that I wish I could take back are trying to be what people expected of me, and the fear of not just going for it. Living in China gave me the courage to take a huge risk. I switched from trying to become an elementary school teacher for 10 years to becoming a professional poet in June 2020. The opportunities have never stopped since then. But my biggest yes was last year. I submitted my poetic style letter to the Letters to America project. This project highlighted America's 250th anniversary from a Black woman's perspective. My letter, along with submissions from two other Black women writers, was composed into a song. It was sung by soprano Karen Slack at Carnegie Hall on March 11. The advice I wish I had received after graduation is to build on what is meaningful to you and watch it grow. The poetry is meaningful to me because I use it to advocate for others who have no voice and to raise awareness of people in need. This took a willingness to connect with those who also believe in what I am trying to accomplish for humanity. Collaboration is not something mentioned enough, but it plays a big role in the growth of what is meaningful to a person. I present the same advice I needed to the class of 2026. Build on what is meaningful to you and watch it grow. Everyone is unique, and every story is different. We win together, not apart. Each individual needs to find a community that will help change take place in impactful ways. I believe this is the generation with a strong desire for change, yet it cannot happen without uniting. The biggest tip I have for anyone searching for a job is to be assertive and approachable. Most of the time, phone calls or emails are not as personal as physically showing your face at the job you want. Employers need to see people who are willing to take charge. What better way to exhibit that than by making yourself known on the job? Recent graduates should also be mindful of how they talk to others who work on the job besides the manager and/or supervisor. When you are respectful to everyone, especially those who are already working on the job, someone could put in a good word for you just by your conduct. How a recent graduate handles those on the job will probably show how the person would handle a client or customer. When you build on something meaningful to you, it will grow. I am super excited and hopeful for the future. I know what I do now is going to leave positive effects on the next generation and those to come. Next, we have this from Nicole Russell, a USA Today columnist. She writes, "Your resume isn't enough. Networking is key. One of the most underrated pieces of advice is to network in the real world. A lot of young adults think their resume, GPA, or even work ethic will be obvious to new or potential employers. But I've found time face-to-face to be the most helpful to career advancement. Maybe they're not a potential employer, but reach out to a mentor or someone you admire in your field. Take them out for coffee and ask them how they became successful or what nuggets they might pass down. Honor their time and thank them. Then nurture these contacts as time goes on. You never know what lies ahead and how you can help one another." Next come these words from Kawit Taylor of Tennessee, who writes, "Your journey is different from everyone else's. I graduated college in 2022, and after many job rejections in my home state of Tennessee, I decided to take a leap of faith and do a volunteer service year in Minnesota with Jesuit Volunteer Corps. For an entire year, I served and worked closely with the unhoused community, and it made me realize the kind of work I want to do with my life. Afterwards, I went to graduate school at Georgetown University for 2 years and graduated in May 2025. Take a leap of faith and take more calculated risks. You never know how it can change your life for the positive. The only advice that I wish I received when I was in college was, know that your journey is different from everyone else's journey. You'll reach your goals in due time. Just stay in your lane and continue to root for others." I heard something like this at my undergrad graduation ceremony, and also from one of my favorite graphic novel series of all time, Takiko Inoue's Vagabond. The quote went like this: "Preoccupied with a single leaf, you won't see the tree. Preoccupied with a single tree, you'll miss the entire forest. Don't be preoccupied with a single spot. See everything in its entirety, effortlessly. That is what it means to truly see." Basically, don't get so caught up on doing one thing or wanting to be in one city or one job. Life happens and things don't go as planned, no matter how much you want it to. Be open to pivoting. If I hadn't decided to do a volunteer service year in Minnesota, I wouldn't have found a calling for human rights writing and advocacy. Network, if you haven't already done that. Start taking courses to boost up your professional skills. Volunteer. Freelance. Do some exercise or hobbies and remain hopeful. Lastly, be kind to yourself. The job market is tough right now, and don't take the rejections too hard. Someone, someplace, will see your worth and will hire you. It's not if, but when. Despite graduating with my master's degree in journalism last May, I still haven't secured a full-time job. I am grateful for the support and encouragement I get from family and friends, but it's been hard to remain hopeful. It's hard not to compare yourself to friends and peers you see move along with their lives. In parentheses, i.e. engagements, marriage, new jobs, etc. While you're still unable to get a job because of the job market. Countless rounds of interviews and skill tests have been draining, to say the least. My birthday is coming up in June, and all I want is a full-time job in a place that I can grow and flourish. In parentheses, with good health benefits, too. Next, we have this from Sarah Pequeño, a USA Today columnist. Lean on your friends. They may surprise you. I graduated from my alma mater without a job lined up, reluctantly accepting a career in freelancing while working at the hot dog joint I'd been a server at in college. A friend reached out to me about a month into postgrad, telling me he was leaving his part-time job at the local Alt Weekly and would recommend me for the role if I wanted. I eagerly agreed, and that part-time job turned into a journalism career. Years later, that same friend helped connect me with an opinion editor in the USA Today network when I was applying for the job here. My advice to college kids? Lean on your connections, even people who are your age. Sometimes the friend who tried teaching you how to skateboard in a parking deck will be the person who jumpstarts your career. Then come these words from Julia Lapin of Virginia, who writes, "Serve a greater purpose." If I could give just one piece of advice to any recent grad who is struggling to find work, it would be this: do something. I'm not talking about sending in one more job application. I'm talking about taking action that serves a greater purpose, whether that is helping another person or organization, forging a meaningful human connection, or creating something that someone might find useful. Find someone who needs what you have to give and go there. Ask how you can help. Show them what you can do. It probably won't be your dream job. It may not pay the bills yet. But taking small steps toward meeting the world's needs with what you have to offer is a powerful act of trust and generosity that is bound to have positive consequences for you and for others. Don't wait for the right opportunity to find you. Go out and make it happen. And last of all, we have this from Kofi Maframa, a USA Today columnist. "The road is long and winding, but you are not alone. I know what it's like. Similar to many of you, I graduated high school amidst the COVID-19 pandemic and recently graduated college into an unforgiving job market. Luckily, I was able to find an amazing opportunity to start my post-grad career, but I realize not everyone's story is the same. Every day, I go on LinkedIn and Instagram and X and see post after post of people my age struggling to navigate our bleak reality. Their job applications are met with rejection or are completely ignored. Their attempts to network only lead to dead ends and empty promises. Their hope for the future dwindles with the realization that they are doing everything right, yet have nothing to show for it. I also recognize that the road to success is long and winding. Roadblocks may lead to more roadblocks, but one day, maybe tomorrow, maybe 5 years from now, you'll reach a destination. It might not be exactly what you envisioned, but it's a step closer to where you're meant to be. In the meantime, just know you're not alone." Our next piece comes with this headline: "Flying a jetpack seems really dangerous. I still want one." An opinion by Julian Dossett, opinion contributor, May 18, 2026. "Strapping on a jetpack, pressing flight goggles over my eyes, and blasting away into a clear sky seems like a great way to spend a Sunday afternoon. Many of my childhood daydreams revolved around just this. It's unlikely you'll spot a jetpack outside your window, but they do exist. While today's models are expensive and mostly used by the military or for exhibitions, you can actually buy one, if you have a few a few hundred thousand bucks lying around. Sadly, most of us have to settle for watching videos of test flights and demonstrations of jetpacks, like the models from Jetpack Aviation or Gravity Industries. I've watched these videos over and over, thinking, now that looks like fun. Of course, jetpacks are hardly new. Americans have been obsessed with them for decades. Ever since Flash Gordon, Buck Rogers, and the Jetsons blasted off in our newspapers and TV screens, jetpacks have been in our culture. The first time someone was crazy enough to strap one on and fly it was 1961, when the Army commissioned Bell Aerosystems to build the Bell Rocket Belt, and a pilot rocketed through the sky for less than a minute. The rocket belt's design was even inspired by the ones that appeared in the early comic strips. Since then, jetpacks have steadily improved. They have been used for experiments and demonstrations over the years. A pair of pilots famously flew jetpacks at the 1967 Super Bowl halftime show, while a marching band played on the football field below. Bill Suter, one of the pilots who performed for the halftime show, made another appearance in 1984 when he flew again for the Summer Olympics opening ceremony in Los Angeles. But rarely have they been available for regular people to try out. Jetpacks today can fly longer than those few seconds they managed in the 1960s, but not by much. The models from Jetpack Aviation and Gravity Industries are both limited to flying 10 minutes or less before running out of fuel. While these companies use aviation fuel to power their models, jetpacks powered with batteries could be an alternative someday. Gravity Industries even has a prototype that runs on batteries, with a flight time of about 15 seconds. However, even today's advanced battery technology is limited. Getting off the ground requires a lot of energy. Compared to traditional fuels, the batteries we have just aren't quite strong enough, yet. So jetpacks still have a few practical uses. You'd need to live very close to your job if you wanted to fly one to beat the morning traffic. There are also those pesky flight rules. The Federal Aviation Administration pays close attention to these things. I don't want one for my daily commute, though. The desire is much more basic. I just want to fly. It almost feels like an instinct. I remember 30 years ago when my dad taught me to ride a bike on a rough gravel slope beside the old amusement park down the street from our house in northern Louisiana. My pop said it was about as close to flying as you could get. He was right. After a few test runs, a skinned knee, and some bruises, I flew down that gravel lot. It was like nothing I'd felt before. It's that same feeling that gets me revved up about flying a jetpack. Sure, it's easy to see why we don't use them. Even if they were affordable, even if they could fly longer than a few minutes, it just seems like a bad idea. Imagine navigating a sky filled with people using jetpacks. I can't help but think it would be catastrophic for all involved, including people on the ground below. The prospects of mid-air collisions and falling debris quickly put to bed any hope of donning jetpacks as a means of everyday travel. It's too bad, because I still wonder what flying a jetpack is like. I still daydream about it. Maybe I'll never get the chance to try one, and that might be for the best. Dang, it looks dangerous. It looks really fun, too. Julian Dossett is a writer living in Santa Fe, New Mexico. He's a contributor at Space.com, CNET, and New Mexico Magazine. The next article has this headline. I became a widow in my 30s. I wish we'd talked about life insurance. An opinion by Brielle Pearson, opinion contributor, May 18, 2026. There's a version of my life that still exists in my head. The one where my husband walks through the door, where our son grows up knowing him, where I'm not doing bedtime bills and grief all at once. But that version ended suddenly, unexpectedly. No warning, no time to prepare, no checklist handed to me on what to do next. Just silence and a four-month-old baby who still needed everything from me. I became a widow before I even fully understood what that word meant. And here's the part no one really tells you, especially if you're in your 30s. There is almost no safety net for us. We don't fit the narrative people picture when they think of widowhood. We're not elderly. We're not nearing retirement. We're not in a stage of life where the systems in place are designed to catch us. We are young, in the middle of building our lives, raising babies, growing careers, and then suddenly expected to carry it all alone. There's this quiet assumption that because we're young, we'll figure it out, that we have time to rebuild, that resilience is somehow easier when you're under 40. It's not. It's just lonelier. My husband, Tyler, died from complications of pancreatitis when my son was less than 5 months old. After my husband passed, I quickly realized how little structured support exists for young widows, especially those of us with children. The financial assistance is limited. The emotional support is fragmented. The guidance is almost non-existent. You're grieving the person you love most while also becoming the sole provider, the sole parent, the sole decision maker overnight. And somehow you're expected to do it gracefully. We spend so much time talking about preparing for weddings, the dress, the venue, the vows. We normalize conversations about prenups, about protecting assets, planning for worst-case scenarios within a marriage. But we don't talk nearly enough about life insurance. We don't sit down with couples, young couples, new parents, people just starting out, and say, this matters. This is protection. This is love in its most practical form. Because here's the reality. When my husband died, I didn't just lose him. I lost his income, his future earnings, the security we were building together, the plans we hadn't even had time to make. And I had a 4-month-old depending on me. Life insurance isn't a pessimistic conversation. It's not planning for failure. It's planning for the unthinkable in a way that protects the people you love most. We should be talking about it with the same urgency we talk about prenups, if not more, because one protects you in the event of separation. The other protects your family in the event of loss. And loss doesn't wait for you to be ready. There's also a bigger conversation that needs to happen at a policy level. Young widows are falling through the cracks of systems that were never built with us in mind. We need expanded support, financial, child care, mental health resources, tailored to families who are navigating loss in the middle of life, not at the end of it. Because grief doesn't pause your responsibilities, it multiplies them. I didn't plan to become a widow in my 30s. I didn't plan to raise my son without his dad. I didn't plan to learn how to carry this kind

PR professional whose work explores motherhood, grief, and life after loss. Our next piece comes with this headline: My generation is less patriotic than boomers. I know why. An opinion by Sarah Pequeño of USA Today, May 18, 2026. Ahead of the United States' 250th birthday, it seems that my generation is not feeling good about the state of the nation. The question is, what to do about it? A survey from Deseret News / Hinckley Institute of Politics found that 69% of U.S. voters describe themselves as somewhat or very patriotic. But the results are very different across generations. Amongst those polled, Gen Z and younger millennials were the least likely to say they're patriotic. In the poll, 56% of 18 to 34-year-old respondents described themselves as somewhat or very patriotic. Comparatively, older generations are much more likely to call themselves patriotic. 61% of 35 to 44-year-olds and 67% of 45 to 64-year-olds. Those 65 and older are the most patriotic age group, with 86% of respondents describing themselves as such. There is slightly more patriotism when compared to a 2025 YouGov poll, where 68% of respondents said they were patriotic. Just like in the Deseret News poll, the youngest respondents were the least likely to describe themselves as patriotic. In fact, a 2013 analysis from the Pew Research Center found that this generational gap in patriotism has been consistently present since 2003. It's natural that young people want to buck the status quo and stick it to the man, and that presents itself in our lack of patriotism. It's so common that though boomers might be the most patriotic generation now, back in the 20th century, they were protesting the Vietnam War by marching in the streets and burning American flags. There are plenty of reasons why young people today aren't describing themselves as patriotic. And no, it isn't just about President Donald Trump. First, consider where we started. Gen Z was raised in the hyper-nationalist aftermath of the September 11, 2001 attacks and the shadows of the War on Terror. We witnessed our families struggle during the 2008 financial crisis and the recession that lingered for years. We were in school or at the start of our careers when the COVID-19 pandemic shut down the country and exposed tears in the social fabric. In the present day, things aren't much better. Our country is being led by a tyrant who has no respect for the rule of law. One party is content, even giddy, to let Trump do whatever he wants. The other is so obsessed with appearances and decorum that they are frozen in place while Republicans destroy the things that once made this country great. Women have fewer rights than their mothers had, thanks to the Supreme Court's decision to overturn Roe v. Wade. Government agents are patrolling our streets and rounding up immigrants, even killing American citizens. Trans people, who were only recently recognized by the U.S. government, are being erased. Only 17% of Americans trust the government to do what is right, one of the lowest levels since the Pew Research Center began collecting data on the subject nearly 7 decades ago. Another Pew Research Center poll found that Americans' trust in one another is down from what it was in 1972. In 2024, just over half of Americans said the American dream was still possible. Again, this is nothing new. Every generation has its moment of distrust in the American government, even baby boomers. It is not a given that every person born in this country will support everything this country is and has been, especially considering our nation's history of violence towards certain communities and the decisions that have been made at the expense of young people. I was born in 1997, making me among the oldest of Gen Z. I understand the exact reasons people my age

0: would have negative feelings toward patriotism. You'd have to be blind to all that suffering or support it to fit the Republican version of patriotism. Yet, I would still say I have some faith in my country. I'm not a nationalist by any means, but I do believe in the founding principles of the United States. I'm in a slim majority, and I understand why. This country is not perfect. It is, however, worth saving. There are plenty of times I am not proud of this country. Yet there are plenty of times I find myself grateful to live here. I feel proud when I see the New York City skyline on my commute to work, and the everyday wonder of knowing that 8 million people from all over the world coexist fairly peacefully in this sprawling metropolis. I feel it in North Carolina's nature, the river that I used to swim in with my high school friends, and the mountain that welcomes me home every time I visit. I feel it when I read Joan Didion's depictions of California, a place I have never been, but can picture so vividly from her writings. I felt it when I read The 1619 Project, not because I was angry at the content, but because I knew that the work was an act of patriotism, created in pursuit of a more equal, honest nation. I felt it while visiting the Stonewall Inn and picturing the LGBTQ+ people who decided they were no longer going to tolerate abuse from law enforcement. I feel it when I think about the marginalized communities whose people have fought tirelessly to make the promise of our founding fathers that all men are created equal and that we have a right to life, liberty, and the pursuit of happiness. I feel it covering protests. I feel it as a member of the free press. I feel it in the rare moments of bipartisanship and change, even if it's just incremental. I feel it when I speak to my abuelo, a Cuban refugee who was taken in by this country during the revolution, and I think about how I am allowed to voice my complicated feelings on U.S. involvement there. I think of all these things, and I picture an America I love but do not accept in its current form, an America that is made up of complicated people governed by complicated people, an America that has potential it has not and may never achieve. Gen Z is not wrong for feeling unpatriotic in this current political and cultural climate. But for our country to overcome Trumpism and strive toward equity and justice, we must find things we like about the place we call home. We don't have to be unrelenting nationalists. We do, however, have to find reasons to seek a better nation for all. Follow USA Today columnist Sarah Pequeño on Blue Sky. The next article comes with this headline. They called Demi Moore toned. She's barely recognizable. An opinion by Ingrid Schock of USA Today, May 18, 2026. I was recently scrolling through social media when something startling caught my eye. It was two photographs of actress Demi Moore, though at first she was barely recognizable. Even more confusing was the New York Post headline accompanying the images. Demi Moore's toned arms take center stage on Cannes Film Festival 2026 red carpet, it proclaimed, praising her fit figure. What I saw, however, were not toned arms, but skeletal ones. Rather than looking fit, Moore appeared emaciated. Among celebrities, Moore is far from alone in her shrinking figure. Kelly Osbourne, Ariana Grande, and Olivia Wilde, among others, have all generated buzz in recent months for their increasingly gaunt appearances. When Wilde was promoting a new film in late April, for example, her appearance generated health concern buzz over her cadaverous appearance. This trend has caught my attention for several reasons. It wasn't long ago that the body positivity movement was in full swing, insisting it was possible to be healthy at any size. Plus-size models were everywhere. Fitness stores showcased much larger mannequins. Fat acceptance became its own book genre. Of course, it was never true that health is safe at any size. The rise of popular GLP-1 weight loss drugs has helped expose that fiction, offering many people a relatively easy way to shed excess weight. Yet everything comes with risks. In a world where drugs like Ozempic make it easier than ever to lose weight, the new pressure seems to be that simply being slim is no longer enough. To stand out, one must push thinness to the limits. The cultural whiplash from one extreme to another, from body positivity to what might now be called skeletal chic, is jarring. Both send unhealthy messages. We have now gone so far the other way that it is considered body shaming to say a lot of women have taken appetite suppression too far, writes UK-based journalist Hadley Freeman, who has written candidly about anorexia and her own struggles. That's not to say GLP-1s can't be life-changing for many people. For figures like Oprah Winfrey, they have helped address a lifelong struggle with weight. Our culture, however, has a difficult time resisting extremes. I've written before about how plastic surgery and cosmetic procedures are increasingly leaving women, and men too, looking almost unrecognizable. I certainly have no inside knowledge about whether Hollywood figures like Moore or Osborne are using weight loss drugs, but however they are achieving their gaunt aesthetic, the broader result is the same. It's unhealthy for them, and it's unhealthy for the countless people who still look to celebrities as the standard bearers of beauty. Last year, when Moore won a Golden Globe for Best Actress for The Substance, ironically, a body horror film about a former actress driven to extreme measures in pursuit of youth, she delivered a genuinely moving acceptance speech. In those moments when we don't think we're smart enough, or pretty enough, or skinny enough, or successful enough, or basically just not enough, I had a woman say to me, "Just know you will never be enough, but you can know the value of your worth if you just put down the measuring stick." It's advice Moore and many of today's celebrities would do well to remember. Ingrid Jock is a columnist at USA Today. The next piece comes with this headline: "Gardening injuries are back this spring. Here's how to stay safe." An opinion by Dr. Kastutis Braziulis, May 17, 2026. Each spring, as temperatures rise and gardens come back to life, many people return to gardening before the body has had any chance to readjust to that level of physical strain. It often means spending hours doing exertive tasks, digging, lifting, bending, kneeling, and carrying heavy loads, after months of sedentary life. Doctors often notice this pattern in spring. As people return to gardening, they tend to see more back pain, knee strain, shoulder problems, and irritated tendons. The issue isn't that gardening is inherently risky. It's that most people don't think of it as physical exercise at all, despite that gardening places moderate intensity demand on the body and needs to be approached accordingly. This pattern is also reflected in the data. Research shows a clear seasonal variation in orthopedic trauma, with cases rising in spring and peaking in summer. Nearly half of all injuries occur during the summer months, 45%, while April alone counts for almost 18%, marking one of the first noticeable increases of the year. Injuries linked to gardening are rarely the result of a single misstep. More often, they develop gradually, through prolonged bending, repetitive movements, improper lifting, and the tendency to push through early discomfort. What begins as mild soreness can gradually progress into a more persistent problem as strain accumulates in the spine, joints, and tendons. The lower back is affected most often, since so much gardening is done bent forward or lifting weights. Shoulder and neck pain typically follow from prolonged tool use. while knees are placed under steady pressure during planting and weeding. Hands and wrists are also vulnerable, particularly during constant gripping or when using motorized tools. One of the biggest problems is that people tend to dismiss the early signs. Mild soreness is often ignored in an effort to finish the job, especially during the first busy weekends of the season. But this is exactly how smaller strains become more persistent injuries affecting the spine, joints, and tendons over time. The good news is that most of these injuries are preventable, not by quitting gardening, but by treating it as the physical activity it actually is. In practice, it comes down to a few consistent adjustments in how the work is done. That starts with preparation. A few minutes of joint rotations and light movement before getting to work help prepare muscles and reduce the risk of strain. Many injuries happen because people try to complete an entire weekend's worth of digging, pruning, or planting in a single day. Technique also matters. Long periods of bending place strain on the lower back, which is why posture during lifting and gardening work is so important. Loads should be carried close to the body. Lifting should come from the legs rather than bending at the waist, and twisting under weight should be avoided. Longer handled or telescopic tools can also reduce the need for constant bending and allow a more upright working position. The same principle applies to repetitive tasks. Gardening often involves repeating the same movements for extended periods, especially during pruning, weeding, or planting. Changing positions regularly, alternating tasks, and taking short breaks every 20 to 30 minutes helps reduce cumulative strain before fatigue begins affecting posture and technique. Tool choice also plays a role. Lightweight tools with cushioned grips reduce stress on the wrists and shoulders, while simpler adjustments, such as using a hose instead of repeatedly lifting a watering can significantly reduce physical load over time. Most importantly, people should pay attention to warning signs rather than working through them. Mild soreness after gardening is common. However, sharp or radiating pain, numbness, weakness, or symptoms that persist beyond 48 to 72 hours should not be dismissed as ordinary soreness. Gardening should leave you with a sense of progress, not pain that lingers for weeks. In most cases, these injuries are not caused by gardening itself, but by underestimating the physical demands it places on the body. A slower start, better technique, and attention to early warning signs are often all it takes to stay out of the clinic and in the garden. Dr. Kastutis Prasioulis, PhD, is an orthopedic traumatologist and hand surgeon at Nord Orthopedics Clinic in Lithuania, with more than 20 years of clinical and surgical experience. He specializes in upper limb injuries, conditions, and reconstructive surgery, particularly involving the hand, wrist, and elbow. Our next piece looks at graduation at this time of year, with this headline: My son graduated college. Wow, did I do an amazing job. An opinion by Rex Hupke of USA Today, May 17, 2026. It's college graduation season, and as I proudly watched my eldest hurl his cap into the air, I couldn't help thinking, wow, I am amazing. What a tremendous accomplishment by me. Don't get me wrong, I'm proud of him too. He did the studying and the grade getting and the whole make friendships that will last a lifetime thing. But I think parents like myself should be honest about this moment. We're the ones who toiled and stressed and dished out cash like malfunctioning ATM machines. We, long before these glorious college years, were the diaper changers, the piano lesson drivers, the advice givers, the shoulders to cry on. We built these now functioning adult humans and made sure they got an education, allowing them to go forth and fix the world we accidentally messed up, probably because we were distracted by helping them with their homework. After the ceremony, as I watched my son beaming with pride and whooping with classmates, I considered humbly shouting, "Pipe down, you tasseled twit! This is my moment!" He could never have made it to this far without my expert parenting. In fact, he likely would have been eaten by wolves if I hadn't given him a home and fed him and whatnot. For years, I stood as a role model for the boy, showing him the value of hard work and dedication and handsomeness. I taught him to not eat things that are poisonous, to not walk in front of cars, to always believe that pancakes make a perfectly good dinner. I listened to him talk about things that, if we're being honest, were pretty boring. I even praised his grade school artwork, which was marginal at best and lacked the intellectual heft one expects from a macaroni noodle medium. Were it not for me, the kid wouldn't be graduating from college. He'd be a lost soul living out of an abandoned train car or a mysterious wildling roaming the forest. I put my all into crafting this young man, like Dr. Frankenstein, only without all the sewing together of random body parts. Any graduation celebration should be for me. Granted, my wife can make an argument that she had something to do with forging a college graduate, and she's welcome to make that argument as soon as she gets her own newspaper column. But until then, let's get back to me and how amazing I am in the parenting department. Do you know how dumb my son was when he was first born? The boy couldn't even talk. I had to teach him to do literally everything except burp, and even that required a little coaching. So now we hit that pivotal moment in life when he, an adult in full, gets his degree and enters the world like some Mr. Big Shot. And what happens? He and his fellow graduates get all the applause and the gifts and the nice cakes that say, "Happy graduation." Where's my party? Where's my card with a generous cash gift tucked inside? Why, at the ceremony, were all those other parents clapping for him? In a just world, they would have all turned in unison and clapped at me as I modestly basked in the richly deserved fetting of my dad's skills. And when the other parents' kids got their parchments, I would have gladly clapped for them. The parents, I mean, not the kids. They've been getting praised for 18-plus years. It's time for them to toughen up. Life is hard. But no, once again, it was the children who got all the love and attention. "Oh, you graduated with honors. You're so amazing. Sweetie, you're a college graduate. The future looks so bright." What about the marvelousness of the parents? Why aren't college graduations just about us? As the ceremony wound down, I nearly stormed out to throw myself a nice pity party. But we had to meet up with the new fancy pants graduate and take some pictures. And then I saw him, tall and robed and smiling under a ridiculous mustache that I in no way endorsed, imbued with that done-with-college glow. And my heart melted, and I let it be all about him. But so help me, that's the last time. From now on, it's all about Dad. No way I'm going to let people think that once little boy is the center of my world. Those days are over, at least until the next time. Follow USA Today columnist Rex Hoopke on Blue Sky and on Facebook. The next article has this headline: "Rededicate 250, focus on evangelical Christians is un-American." An opinion by Chris Brennan of USA Today, May 17, 2026. Officials from President Donald Trump's administration and evangelical Christian leaders plan to gather, quote, "with scripture, testimony, prayer, and rededication of our country as one nation to God," unquote, in Washington, D.C. on May 17. That description is a lie. The real plan here is to push one distinct version of religion: right-wing, MAGA-heavy, politically motivated Protestantism as the only government-favored faith for our entire country. Rededicate 250, as the all-day event on the National Mall is called, will platform almost exclusively those kinds of preachers in a way that brazenly and intentionally violates the First Amendment of the U.S. Constitution. This is part of a larger attempt to undo the decrees the men we call our nation's founding fathers wrote into our first laws, mandating a separation between church and state. Rededicate 250, pegged to this year's 250th anniversary of the signing of the Declaration of Independence, is designed to demolish those decrees. But that's not what most Americans want. A Pew Research Center survey released May 14 to provide context ahead of Rededicate 250 found that just 17% of Americans want Christianity declared as the official religion in this country. 54% of Americans support a separation of church and state, while just 13% oppose that. And 52% said conservative Christians have gone too far, pushing religion in government and public schools. The Reverend Paul Rauschenbusch, a Baptist minister and CEO of the Interfaith Alliance, told me Rededicate 250 violates the U.S. Constitution's Establishment Clause, which guarantees both the freedom to practice religion and the freedom to prevent the government from forcing a religion on you. Rauschenbusch said, "Unfortunately, this event is very clearly privileging one tradition with the full-throated support of the government, and it's a very kind of thin slice of American Christianity that largely is unified by political goals." Rededicate 250 is an offshoot of Freedom 250, an effort funded by your tax dollars and corporate sponsors, organized by the U.S. Park Service, and promoted by Trump's White House to celebrate America's 250 years of existence. How much of your tax dollars are being spent on Rededicate 250? I can't tell you. The White House team assigned to answer that question did not respond to my request for information last week, a continuation in a pattern of obstructing transparency while mislabeling it as freedom. Then there's an unintentional irony of Rededicate 250's website using the 1975 Arnold Freeburg painting, The Prayer at Valley Forge, which depicts George Washington kneeling in the snow next to his horse. On display at the Museum of the Bible in Washington, it has been labeled there as portraying an imagined moment of prayer. Rededicate 250 leans hard on the imagined part, because Washington, our first president, was a religious man but never wanted to force his faith on other Americans. He didn't just call for a government toleration for different religions. He wanted full freedom for all creeds. Thomas Jefferson, who wrote the Declaration of Independence before becoming our third president, was also a religious man. And he, too, emphasized a wall of separation between the church and government while promoting freedom for all religions. Rachel Laser, president and CEO of Americans United for Separation of Church and State, told me Rededicate 250 represents a larger effort in Trump's second term to force a particular version of religion into our government. Laser said, "It's extremely concerning that at a time when America is celebrating our decision not to have a king who rules over both church and state, that we are leaning into a Christian nationalist activity that promotes the lie that America was founded as a Christian nation. It's deeply un-American and an assault on one of our best foundational values as a country." Annie Laurie Gaylor, co-founder of the Freedom From Religion Foundation, told me her group and Faithful America, religious progressives who oppose Christian nationalism, will protest at Rededicate 250 with an inflatable, quote, false prophet that looks like a golden calf with the visage of a certain 47th president. Gaylor told me, An all-day Christian prayer fest on the National Mall, proclaimed by our president and participated in and evidently funded by our federal government, is exactly what our Constitution intended to prohibit. Just consider how Trump pitched Rededicate 250 while announcing it in February at the National Prayer Breakfast. "I've always said you can't have a great country if you don't have religion," Trump said before adding, "I behave because I'm afraid not to, okay? Because I don't want to get in trouble." This from a president who last month posted a social media meme that made him look like Jesus Christ, and then criticized Pope Leo XIV for preaching peace after Trump threatened to destroy, quote, a whole civilization in Iran. The First Amendment guarantees Trump's right to act that way, even if it outrages people of faith. But that amendment also guarantees that Americans should not have to pay for any religion to be celebrated, and certainly not one distinct version of faith. That's Trump's next outrage, happening on the National Mall, in contradiction of our Constitution. Follow USA Today columnist Chris Brennan on Blue Sky and on X. And our last piece for this session comes with this headline: America is turning 250. Why do we still turn on each other? An opinion by Amelia Robinson of the Columbus Dispatch, May 16, 2026. As our nation nears its 250th birthday, I'm convinced more than ever that we aren't yet adult enough for our most American rights. Congress shall make no law respecting an establishment of religion or prohibiting the free exercise thereof, or abridging the freedom of speech or of the press, or the right of the people peaceably to assemble and to petition the government for a redress of grievances. When I am walking to the office, when I am playing in my garden, when I'm shopping at Giant Eagle, I spend a lot of time thinking about the First Amendment, particularly my favorite parts, the freedoms of speech and the press. The concept that those rights belong not only to you and those you agree with is too often lost on the collective us, to the detriment of our form of democracy. The deterioration of the rights at the center of the Bill of Rights is on public display daily. President Donald Trump, on May 1st, called those critical of his war on Iran treasonous for saying the United States is not winning the conflict. It is just one of a myriad of times he has bashed, sued, or otherwise targeted those who have disagreed with, questioned, criticized, or in the case of Jimmy Kimmel, Stephen Colbert, Drewski, and others, made fun of him or those in his circle. Sure, our overall inability to accept that the First Amendment extends beyond the tips of our noses intensified after Trump descended his golden Trump Tower escalator in 2015 to announce his run for the presidency. But it didn't start with him. He and his movement are merely masters at weaponizing it. Trump has taken it far beyond what any U.S. president has done. But this is not only a MAGA thing. Anti-First Amendment hate and rage from people on the left and right and in the middle happens in real life and all over social media. Americans are as precious and sensitive as children with skin the thickness of wafer paper. Gatekeeping the First Amendment, trying to suppress who gets to exercise the right, extends to people of all political persuasions and is as American as blue jeans. You don't have the right to say that. You are this if you say that. A 2025 poll from Close Up Foundation, a nonpartisan organization for youth, found that 69% of Americans aged 18 to 35 thought the state of civic discourse in the nation was at a crisis level or a serious problem. A 2025 Ronald Reagan Presidential Foundation and Institute study found that 73% of Americans of various age groups and political affiliations believe We tolerate outrageous and uncivilized behavior by elected officials more today than we did in the past. When asked if the country could focus on what unites us, 47% said they were optimistic. Another 45% expressed pessimism. 72% wanted to be part of the solution to restore civility. You don't have to blindly follow, but hearing out opinions you may or may not agree with is critical to our democracy. Vigorous, honest, and thoughtful debate has led to great public policy. On a personal level, it allows you to check your stances and/or expand your knowledge. Like everything else, the freedoms of speech and the press have always come with limits, and the possibility of negative repercussions like losing business or relationships. But Americans have taken it to a dangerous level. We eagerly demonize the other side. I know this. I am sadly accustomed to being threatened and called the enemy of America by all kinds of people for all kinds of opinions I've written or edited and published for writers I may or may not agree with. I've been hexed with bad luck from people on the left, the right, and dangling in the middle, sometimes on the same day, sometimes for the same piece. Disagreement is expected and encouraged. Trying to shut down the free flow of ideas is the real enemy of America. Dissent doesn't have to be dangerous. Political conversations don't have to turn angry. Nearly 250 years after our nation was founded and 234 years after the First Amendment was ratified, we are too childish for our most important principles. Our First Amendment rights are our foundation. If we want to keep them and this nation, we must grow up. Part of that means listening to, not attempting to silence, Americans we disagree with and attempting to find common ground. It is one way to help ensure we make it to our 251st and beyond. Amelia Robinson is the opinion and community engagement editor of the Columbus Dispatch, where this column originally appeared.
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3: 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Today, I'll be reading from EW.com, copyright 2026, Meredith Publishing. And now I'll begin with Jimmy Kimmel responds to Melania and Donald Trump once again for calling him to be fired. The late night host said that the First Lady should consult the psychic invited to the correspondence dinner if she truly interpreted a joke of his as a call to violence. Jimmy Kimmel is clapping back at Melania and Donald Trump's own clapbacks at the late-night host, demanding ABC kick him to the curb. You know how sometimes you wake up in the morning and the First Lady puts out a statement demanding you be fired from your job? Kimmel joked at the start of Monday's episode of Jimmy Kimmel Live. At issue is the alternative White House correspondence dinner Kimmel staged on Thursday night's show, responding to the White House Correspondents Association breaking with tradition and not hiring a comedian to poke fun at the president and his administration at its annual fundraising dinner. Kimmel performed a mock roast juxtaposed with reactions pulled from stock footage of the Trumps, Vice President J.D. Vance, Secretary of State Marco Rubio, Vanilla Ice, Dog the Bounty Hunter, and more. Among the jokes was one about the first lady having a glow like an expectant widow. 2 days later, the actual correspondence dinner was interrupted when an alleged gunman opened fire at the Washington Hilton where the event was being held. Before Monday's new Kimmel Live, the First Lady spoke out against the late-night host's hateful and violent rhetoric and demanded that ABC take a stand. His words are corrosive and deepens the political sickness within America, she wrote on social media. People like Kimmel shouldn't have the opportunity to enter our homes each evening to spread hate. A coward, Kimmel hides behind ABC because he knows the network will keep running cover to protect him. Enough is enough. It is time for ABC to take a stand. How many times will ABC's leadership enable Kimmel's atrocious behavior at the expense of our community? But Kimmel shrugged off Melania's incensed rhetoric during Monday's monologue, sharing his gratitude that no one was hurt at the correspondence dinner, thank goodness, and offering an explanation for his widow joke. The remark was obviously a joke about their age difference and the look of joy we see on her face every time they're together, he said sardonically. It was a very light roast joke about the fact that Trump is almost 80 and she's younger than I am. It was not by any stretch of the definition a call to assassination, and they know that I've been very vocal for many years speaking out against gun violence in particular. Kimmel then noted where he shared common ground with Melania, stating, I agree that hateful and violent rhetoric is something we should reject. I do. And I think a great place to start to dial that back would be to have a conversation with your husband about it. I am sorry that you and the president and everyone in that room on Saturday night went through that. I really am. Just because no one got killed doesn't mean it wasn't traumatic and scary, Kimmel continued. We should come together and be best. We really should. But if you want us to believe that a joke I made 3 days before this dinner had any effect on anything that happened, well, then maybe someone should look into this psychic lady, too. Kimmel then called attention to White House Press Secretary Karoline Leavitt, joking that there will be some shots fired ahead of the correspondence dinner. You know who's going to be furious when she hears that? Melania wasn't the only Trump to call for Kimmel's firing in the wake of his widow joke. Wow, Jimmy Kimmel, who is in no way funny, as attested to by his terrible television ratings, made a statement on his show that is really shocking, Donald Trump wrote in a Truth Social post on Monday. I appreciate that so many people are incensed by Kimmel's despicable call to violence and normally would not be responsive to anything that he said, but this is something far beyond the pale. Jimmy Kimmel should be immediately fired by Disney and ABC. Last September, ABC temporarily suspended Jimmy Kimmel Live after Kimmel made comments about the MAGA gang while discussing Charlie Kirk's assassination. The move came as FCC Chairman Brendan Carr encouraged ABC and parent company Disney to take action. Within a week, Kimmel was back on the air. Next, I will be reading Oz Perlman won't be on Jimmy Kimmel Live tonight after White House correspondence dinner shooting. The mentalist was in the middle of a trick at the WHCD when gunshots rang out. Mentalist Oz Perlman will no longer appear on Monday's episode of Jimmy Kimmel Live in the wake of the White House Correspondents' Dinner shooting. Host Jimmy Kimmel said on his talk show last week that Perlman, the featured entertainer at this year's WHCD, would be visiting the late-night program for 2 days after the dinner. However, an updated guest lineup released by ABC quietly swapped Perlman for Pod Save America co-host John Lovett. The episode's other guest is Grown-ish star Anthony Anderson. Representatives for Jimmy Kimmel Live didn't immediately respond to Entertainment Weekly's request for comment on the change. Perlman was in the middle of performing at the White House Correspondents' Dinner when shots rang out at the Washington Hilton Ballroom in Washington, D.C. on Saturday evening. A suspect in the shooting, 31-year-old Cole Allen, has been taken into custody and charged with attempting to assassinate President Donald Trump. Perlman opened up about the incident, which he called the scariest moment of my life, in an Instagram post Sunday. I was in the middle of performing for the president and first lady when I looked up to see a commotion. Thought it was a bomb about to go off or shots fired, he wrote. We hit the deck fast and Secret Service acted decisively and professionally to protect us all. Perlman continued, we laid on the ground. I was a couple feet away from President Trump, eyes locked with one another. It was likely the scariest moment of my life and will never forget it. So happy everyone is okay. He wrote in an Instagram story published that same day, just got home and it's never felt as good to hug and kiss my children. In the aftermath of the shooting, President Trump and the First Lady both called for ABC to take action against Kimmel over a joke he made last week before the dinner in a fake WHCD roast. He quipped that Mrs. Trump had a glow like an expectant widow. Enough is enough, she subsequently wrote in a lengthy statement posted to social media. It is time for ABC to take a stand. How many times will ABC's leadership enable Kimmel's atrocious behavior at the expense of our community? In his own Truth Social post, the president claimed that he normally would not be responsive to anything that he said, but this is something far beyond the pale. He added Jimmy Kimmel should be immediately fired by Disney and ABC. Thank you for your attention to this matter. Moving on, I will be reading Laurie Metcalf on what she learned from a surprisingly career move in Monster, the Ed Gein story. Plus, she opens up about how one ballsy improvised scene illustrates the collaborative and weirdly funny environment of the set of the Netflix show. Monster, the Ed Gein story, marks a career milestone for star Laurie Metcalf. It was the first time she agreed to a project without having read a single script. The Emmy-winning star of Roseanne and its spin-off, The Conners, admits that this isn't her preferred way of doing things, but she was intrigued by series co-creator Ryan Murphy's vision for the story and her character, Augusta, the domineering, psychologically abusive, hyper-religious mother of infamous killer and body snatcher Ed Gein, Charlie Hunnam. Once she was signed on, the challenge for Metcalf and Hunnam became conjuring a mother-son relationship that wasn't totally lopsided. meaning there had to be a reason for Augusta's type of discipline for him and this type of religious education, says the Lady Bird Oscar nominee. But all of this stuff came not from out of nowhere, but out of a sense of protection of him and a guidance to put him on the right path. Their mission, as she puts it, was to find little seeds of even tenderness. I think that was our main concern, because the other stuff was already there. The overbearingness and the just dysfunction, that's all clear, Metcalf said. Despite the admittedly grim subject matter, none of the intense scenes felt too daunting because of the collaborative and weirdly fun environment on set, says Metcalf. To illustrate the point, the star recalls an unscripted scene that director and co-showrunner Max Winkler came up with towards the end of the show's shoot. It was me, my character, chasing Charlie around the house, and we were giggling and laughing, just playing tag inside the house, she explains. And if he had come up with that idea during the first week of the shoot, I wouldn't have known what to make of it. But by the end, it made so much weird sense to me that these two in their dysfunctional relationship would have a moment like that. It just seemed to say a lot about both of them and was so unexpected. In fact, Metcalf says she ended up falling in love with the scene, which they ended up having to do several takes of. It was so seemingly ridiculous, but I thought it was so interesting and creative, she says, adding, that was an unexpected couple of hours that we spent towards the end of a long shoot that I just got such a kick out of, and I remembered how ballsy it was for him to ask us to do that. And it turns out, signing up for a show sans scripts had a surprising lasting impact on the veteran actress of stage and screen. I learned that it's okay to take a leap of faith like that and know that you're going to be surrounded by really great people who are doing the same thing. I think it made me a little bolder. It made me a little less risk-averse. I wanted to explore whatever this was going to be, starting from scratch with everybody else. Next, I will be reading the best crime shows now streaming on Amazon Prime Video. Cold Case Files 2017 to 2022. A reboot of a beloved true crime series from the turn of this century, Cold Case Files digs into languishing unsolved murders in the hopes of using modern technology to turn old evidence into new convictions. Number 2, Elizabeth Smart, Autobiography 2017. On June 5, 2002, 14-year-old Elizabeth Smart was abducted by a self-proclaimed religious prophet who, with the help of his wife, held her in a wooded area where she endured repeated sexual abuse. 15 years later, Smart, now a child safety activist and ABC News commentator, tells her story in her own words via this three-part A&E docuseries. Number 3, The FBI Files, 1998 to 2009. One of the longer-running true crime series, The FBI Files was produced with the cooperation of the FBI, including host James Kallstrom, a former head of the FBI's Manhattan office, documenting instances where they assisted local police departments. Number 4, Forensic Files, 1996 to 2011. Forensic Files is a must-watch for true crime buffs who don't feel like sitting through hours of material just to learn about a single case. Each episode unravels like a 22-minute whodunit, with forensic scientists scouring through evidence and performing lab tests to get their answers. Some episodes, however, explore accidents instead of crimes. Number 5, Killer Cases, 2020 to the present. Jury duty notwithstanding, most people won't be called upon to witness a murder trial from inside a courtroom. If that experience intrigues you, however, A&E's Killer Cases escorts viewers inside the halls of justice to watch real legal proceedings unfold. From police investigations and arrests to trials and verdicts, this series gives a comprehensive look at some of the country's most discussed homicides. Number 6, The Last Narc, 2020. In this docuseries, it explores the death of DEA agent Enrique Kiki Camarena, who was kidnapped and eventually killed by some of the most notorious drug lords in Mexico, allegedly with the help of the CIA. Decades later, former cartel members, along with other DEA agents and Camarena's family, have come forward to share insider details about the events leading up to his death. Number 17, Lorena, 2019. Executive produced by Jordan Peele, this limited docuseries explores the 1993 case. Executive produced by Jordan Peele, this limited docuseries explores the 1993 case of Lorena Bobbitt and her husband John, which became a news sensation at the time. Lorena cut off her husband's penis with a kitchen knife the night of the incident, and she became the laughingstock of the country as her version of events battled against his. At the time, the inflammatory tabloid inclusions and constant jokes suffocated any opportunity for an equally strong, open discussion about domestic violence and the silencing of victims. Number 8, On Death Row, 2012. Each episode of this series profiles a specific Texas death row inmate, featuring cases like two members of the Texas Seven, a man who hired contract killers to murder his wife, and a woman who stole an infant after killing the mother. Number 9, One Night in Idaho, The College Murders, 2025. November 13th, 22, is a day that will live in infamy in Moscow, Idaho. In the middle of the night, four college students, Kaylee Goncalves, Madison Mogan, Zaina Kernodal, and Ethan Chapin, were brutally murdered in their beds, seemingly for no reason. 3 years later, the murderer, Brian Kohlberger, has been sentenced to life behind bars, but curiosity and questions about the four young people he killed remain. Number 10, Shiny Happy People, Duggar Family Secrets, 2023. The Duggars once charmed TV audiences with their exceptionally large family. Parents Michelle and Jim Bob, along with their 9 daughters and 10 sons, on TLC's 19 Kids and Counting. However, their Potemkin village crumpled when the show was canceled, following reports that the oldest son, Josh, had molested multiple underage girls. This 4-part docuseries delves further into Josh's sordid history, as well as the family's connection to the Institute and Basic Life Principles, a cult-like fundamentalist group led by Bill Gothard. Number 11, Ted Bundy, Falling for a Killer, 2020. One of the most notorious serial killers, Ted Bundy, is often romanticized for using his good looks and charm to lure dozens of women to their deaths. Yet how many people know

0: in her Oshawa, Ontario home, and her case remains cold. Though her next-door neighbor, Alan Smith, was the number one suspect and coerced into confessing by undercover authorities, the true killer seems to have gotten away scot-free. Incorporating interviews with key figures like Beverly's twin sister and artful shots of small-town Oshawa, the unsolved murder of Beverly Lynn Smith is a twisty four-part docuseries that examines a muffed investigation and the unethical tactics used to expedite the case. That's all the time we have for today. This has been Kathy with Entertainment Weekly. I hope you've enjoyed today's reading from the audio reading service at the Allen County Public Library.
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2: Ever wonder what a defibrillator does?
3: Shock advised.
2: The answer can be found in everyday science.
3: Stand clear. Push to shock.
2: If you've ever watched a TV hospital drama, you've no doubt seen the familiar paddles of a defibrillator applied to the chest of someone whose heart is beating erratically. But before we see how this drama plays out, let's go back a few steps into the heart itself and see what could happen that would require a jump start from a defibrillator. Here we are, in the thick muscle in the heart wall called the myocardium. Regular contractions from the myocardium send blood pulsing through the heart's chambers, then into the lungs or out to the body. But when something like heart disease causes regions of the myocardium to pulse erratically and independently of one another, the resulting uncontrolled quivering is called fibrillation. In the hands of an emergency medicine professional, the defibrillator's paddles are now quickly applied to the chest, and through these paddles come an electrical shock. This shock hits the heart, triggering the heart muscle to contract all at once and resets the heart's own pattern of electrical activity. Electrical impulses, by the way, are always present in the heart and help keep it contracting and relaxing rhythmically. It's only when they become irregular or stop altogether that it's time to call 911. Hope that got to the heart of it. Thanks for being a part of Everyday Science. Everyday Science is part of Bayer Corporation's national education program, making science make sense.
4: What do you get when you cross a lawnmower and a motorcycle? Well, a group of students did just that and came up with a fuel-efficient car. Along the way, they learned a little about what drives the field of engineering. I'm Casey Morabito. Welcome to Voices of Innovation. You're listening to the sound of a car that gets 400 miles to the gallon. It was built by a team of mechanical engineering students at the University of Massachusetts.
5: Well, it sounds a lot like a motorcycle engine because this original lawnmower engine has been modified with a lot of high-performance motorcycle parts.
4: Professor Ian Gross. Every year, he leads a team of students that creates an entry for a national fuel-efficient car competition. He says the adaptation and improvisation required by the project is typical of an engineer's job.
5: Engineering is, by and large, a process of making incremental improvements in products and designs. Every now and then there's a revolutionary design. Lots of times those designs are based on products that come from different areas. But engineering is a lot about taking the next step and making something slightly better. And over a long period of time, tremendous improvements are made.
4: While engineers regularly borrow from each other's mechanical devices, they also must know how to pool their ideas. Dr. Gross hopes this is another lesson that the students learn each year.
5: We might have an industrial engineering student as a member of the team, a couple of mechanical engineering students who are good in design, maybe some engineering students who are good in analysis to analyze the design, maybe another student is good in manufacturing area, and each one brings their own skills, and they have to each contribute to the project, and they each have specific responsibilities in the design of this car, and then there's a group leader that tries to bring it all together.
4: Since we recorded this program, students at UMass developed

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3: Hello, this is Angel S. with Riverbender, and I hope you are having a wonderful day. It's the moments that I stopped just to be rather than do that have given me true happiness. This quote by Richard Branson reminds us to pause, be present, and mindful in the moment. True lasting happiness comes from simply existing, slowing down, observing, and appreciating the present. Now, let's see what we have going on for today. Atlanta bracing to host 8 World Cup matches, including a semifinal showdown. Things to know. And this is out of the Atlanta Associated Press. Atlanta is bracing to host World Cup fans from around the globe and has something for everyone to enjoy. Visitors should prepare for June and July temperatures averaging nearly 90 degrees, but the city known for its sports culture and southern hospitality is ready to host one of the world's largest sporting events. Mercedes-Benz Stadium, renamed Atlanta Stadium in accordance with FIFA regulations, will host 8 matches starting with group stage matches in mid-June and ending with a semifinal match on July 15th. Piedmont Park is known as the Central Park of the South. Located in Midtown, the park boasts nearly 200 acres of green space, walking trails, recreational sports facilities, and a lake with a fishing dock. Pounce City Market is a must visit for shopping and restaurants ranging from Italian to Michelin recognized Indian street food. There are several options for fans looking to escape the heat, including the Georgia Aquarium, World of Coca-Cola, College Football Hall of Fame, Center for Human and Civil Rights, and the King Center and High Museum of Art. The 404 is known for its lemon pepper wings, and in a sea of great options, the local is a fan favorite. Wings sell out early at the dine-in spot, so be sure to arrive around the 5 p.m. opening. It's not a trip to the South without some good barbecue either. Fox Brothers Barbecue and Sweet Auburn are both within 20 minutes of the stadium, traffic permitting. Centennial Olympic Park, constructed for the 1996 Olympic Games, will host the FIFA Fan Festival from June 11th to July 19th. The free event will feature live match broadcast, concerts, local food vendors, interactive games, and cultural programming. Atlanta has a reputation for traffic, and with good reason. The city is also home to MARTA, the nation's 9th largest public transit system, which offers bus, rail, and paratransit services. The SEC District Station drops passengers within a short walk of the stadium. The Benz, as local fans know it, is no stranger to hosting soccer matches. Opened in 2017, it is the home of Atlanta United of MLS and the Atlantic Falcons of the NFL. The stadium can accommodate up to 75,000 people with expanded seating for special events. The Benz has hosted several major sporting events, including Super Bowl 53 in 2019 and the 2025 College Football Playoff National Championship. Thousands ordered to evacuate as Southern California wildfire threatens homes. And this is out of the Simi Valley, California Associated Press. Thousands of people were ordered to evacuate Monday as a wind-driven wildfire threatened suburban homes in Southern California. The Sandy Fire was reported around 10 a.m. in hills above Simi Valley, about 30 miles northwest of Los Angeles. By mid-afternoon, it had consumed more than 500 acres of dry brush and damaged at least one home, according to the Ventura County Fire Department. The flames were pushed by morning gusts that topped 30 miles per hour, but were subsiding later in the day, said, according to the fire department spokesperson, Scott DeTore. As the sun sets, those winds will calm down even more, DeTore said. Evacuation orders and warnings were issued for several neighborhoods in Simi Valley, a city of more than 125,000 people that was shrouded in smoke as helicopters performed water drops. DeTore didn't know exactly how many people were ordered to leave. The Ronald Reagan Presidential Library and Museum, perched on a hillside a few miles away, said it was closed for the day because of the fire. The cause is still under investigation. Meanwhile, firefighters were battling a 15-square-mile blaze on Santa Rosa Island, the second largest of the Channel Islands of the Southern California coast. The fire destroyed a cabin and an equipment shed and forced the evacuation of 11 National Park Service employees. Santa Rosa, a popular destination for camping and hiking, is home to island foxes, spotted skunks, and elephant seals. Bodies of two Italian divers are recovered from deep in a Maldives underwater cave. And this is out of the Male Maldives Associated Press. Divers on Tuesday recovered the bodies of two of the four remaining Italians who died deep inside an underwater cave in an atoll in the Maldives last week, a spokesperson for the Indian Ocean Nation said, while describing very challenging conditions like poor visibility and strong currents. The bodies were located on Monday as searches resumed after a suspension following the death of a local military diver during a perilous retrieval attempt. The bodies were at a depth of around 60 meters or 200 feet, twice as deep as the legal depth for recreational diving in the island nation. Five Italian divers went missing on Thursday. The body of the Italian diving instructor was recovered earlier outside the cave. The two remaining bodies are expected to be recovered on Wednesday. The Maldives government has said Finnish divers doing the recovery work spotted the bodies in the cave's innermost area. Government spokesperson Ahmad Sham said the four bodies were found pretty much together. The five Italians had been exploring a cave in Vavu Atoll. Initial teams had dived to identify and mark the entrance system where they disappeared. The cave has been dived in the past by local experts and foreign divers, presidential spokesperson Mohammed Hussein Sharif told the Associated Press. While the divers had a permit, authorities didn't know from their proposal the exact location of the cave they were exploring, and at least two of the dead were not on the list of researchers that had been submitted. So we didn't know where that they were part of the expedition, Sharif said. Actually, a very challenging dive, you know, he added. Number one, because of the depth. Number two, because of the actual terrain, because that specific channel has strong currents, strong downdrafts down toward, and the conditions down there, the visibility, for example, once you enter the cave would be almost zero. He said the weather was challenging with an alert having been issued and investigators must determine whether the divers took adequate precautions. The Divers Alert Network Europe, which deployed the Finnish divers, described them as technical and cave divers with experience in search and rescue missions, including operations in deep overhead environments, confined spaces, and high-risk scenarios. The team was using closed-circuit rebreathers, a system that recycles exhaled breathing gas and removes carbon dioxide through a chemical scrubber, allowing for significantly longer dives, the organization said. Sharif said the Maldives has a strong reputation and infrastructure for safe diving and called the incident unfortunate and tragic, but noted the difference between this kind of technical diving and the recreational kind that many visitors enjoy. The cause of death of the Maldivian military diver was still under investigation, but colleagues have suggested he may have died from nitrogen narcosis or decompression at depth. Lawyers for the man accused of killing Charlie Kirk asked to seal evidence and parts of a key hearing. And this is out of the Provo, Utah Associated Press. Lawyers for the man accused of killing Charlie Kirk were in court Tuesday, making their case to bar reporters and the public from parts of key upcoming hearing and seal some of evidence after the judge rejected their request to ban news cameras from the courtroom. Tyler Robinson's defense has argued that broadcast of the proceedings create a media frenzy that often misrepresents him and could bias potential jurors. They hope to restrict access to part of his preliminary hearing scheduled for July 6th through the 10th, when prosecutors must show they have enough evidence to warrant a trial. The hearing will mark the most significant presentation of evidence to date in a case that has focused largely on public access in its first 8 months. The defense began Tuesday by urging the judge to punish prosecutors for comments that one of them, Christopher Ballard, made outside of court. Richard Novak, an attorney for Robinson, said Ballard essentially went on a media tour in which he made expressions of opinion as to Mr. Robinson's guilt. Prosecutors responded that Ballard had a right to speak to news outlets to correct misinformation about an inclusive preliminary finding by ballistics experts, which led to speculation about Robinson's possible exoneration. Here, he was representing the true nature of that report and did not make a statement of opinion about guilt, Deputy Utah County Attorney Ryan McBride said. Prosecutors intend to seek the death penalty if Robinson, age 23, is convicted. He is charged with crimes including aggravated murder and the September 10th assassination of the conservative activist on the Utah Valley University campus. Robinson has not yet entered a plea. Prior to his death, Kirk and the conservative youth movement he founded, Turning Point USA, emerged as a major force in U.S. politics and helped President Donald Trump win a second term. As public attention has swirled, State District Judge Tony Graff has taken steps to protect Robinson's rights in court, but he declined earlier this month to bar cameras. During the preliminary hearing, prosecutors say they plan to introduce forensic analysis, surveillance video, recordings of witness statements, autopsy findings, and alleged messages from Robinson admitting to the crime. Defense attorneys have asked the judge to seal dozens of those exhibits to prevent infecting the potential jury pool, according to a court document filed Monday. Prosecutors argue that the preliminary hearing should remain open, but they agree that media should be restricted from viewing or copying some exhibits that could be used in a future trial. Prosecutors have said Robinson left a note for his romantic partner hidden under a keyboard that said, "I had the opportunity to take out Charlie Kirk, and I'm going to take it." They have also said he wrote in a text message about Kirk, "I had enough of his hatred. Some hate can't be negotiated out." Authorities have said DNA consistent with Robinson's was found on the trigger of the rifle used to kill Kirk. The fired cartridge casing, two unfired cartridges, and a towel used to wrap the rifle. Deputy Utah County Attorney Chad Granader said in court documents that some evidence prosecutors plan to present in July is reliable hearsay or statements made outside of court that are considered highly trustworthy. Such statements are typically allowed at preliminary hearings, but not at trial, where standards are stricter. Robinson's attorney worried that the statements will spread widely after the preliminary hearing, harm their client, and then not be admissible at a trial. Prosecutors disagree, saying in a court filing, "There is nothing to suggest that the substance of the evidence is inadmissible."
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1: Good afternoon. This afternoon, expect moderate rain with a high near 82. Tonight, expect light rain showers with a low near 64. Wednesday, there is a slight chance of rain with a high near 61. Wednesday night, expect overcast skies with a low near 60. Thursday, look for overcast skies with a high near 63. Get your weather every hour right here on Mind's Eye Radio, your virtual newsstand.
2: In Belleville and Fairview Heights, it's a slight chance of rain and 79 degrees. In O'Fallon, it's a slight chance of rain and 78 degrees.
3: 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The 2026 season of St. Louis Cardinals baseball is underway at Busch Stadium in St. Louis. Mind's Eye will be providing audio description at select games this season, so dig out your Cardinals jersey, grab a friend, and come on down. 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First pitch is at 6:15 p.m. On Wednesday, June 24th, the Cardinals host the Arizona Diamondbacks. Game time is at 6:45 p.m. On Sunday, July 12th, the Atlanta Braves come to town to play the Cardinals. First pitch is at 1:15 p.m. On Wednesday, July 29th, the Cubs are back to play the Cardinals. Game time is at 6:45 p.m. On Saturday, August 29th, the Pittsburgh Pirates come to town. Game time is at 1:15 p.m. And on Sunday, September 20th, it's our last audio-described game of the season as the Cardinals host the Washington Nationals. Game time is at 1:15 p.m. For the full list of events and links to purchase tickets, visit our calendar at bit.ly/upcoming-ad-events.
4: Come on, Don. It's time to record this week's scripts.
5: Hold on. I just need to do some last-minute editing. One of the writers used a word that would bring the FCC down on us faster than you can whistle Yankee Doodle.
4: What word?
5: Darn it.
4: We can't say darn it?
5: No, darn it as in my computer just crashed. Why does this happen?
4: It could be a hardware problem. You know that loud whirring sound your computer makes?
5: Yeah.
4: That's the fan. And if it stops working, the computer can overheat and crash. And even when it does work, the fan blows in bits of dust and dirt that can clog up the works. When's the last time you vacuumed out your computer?
5: Never.
4: Uh-huh.
5: All right, but it's not like my computer shut down. It just won't respond.
4: Then it's probably a software problem. Operating systems consist of millions of lines of programming code, and inevitably the code contains weaknesses. Sometimes when you open a series of programs, you trigger something in the code that makes the operating system go into an infinite loop where it executes the same instructions over and over, making it seem like the computer is frozen.
5: I guess that could be it.
4: And then there's always the possibility that you have too many programs open. When a bunch of programs are competing for the same memory resources, sometimes memory gets used up when the computer has to switch back and forth quickly between programs. Let's see what you're running here. Microsoft Word, Photoshop, Excel, and Final Fantasy Part 12. There you go.
5: I'm going to reboot.
4: What about that naughty word?
5: Never mind. We'll improvise.
4: This moment of science came from Indiana University with underwriting from the Office of the Chancellor.
5: Today's program was prepared by Jeremy Shear with help from Andrew Hansen in computer science. There are hundreds more moments of science on our website at amos.indiana.edu. I'm Don Glass.
4: And I'm Yael Cassander.

0: Hello, Mind's Eye community. Here are Mind's Eye's audio description events for the week of March 23rd. On Sunday, March 23rd, the Albion Theater presents The Beauty Queen of Leenane at the Kranzberg Arts Center. Showtime is at 2 p.m. And on Tuesday, March 25th, the St. Louis Blues host the Montreal Canadiens at the Enterprise Center. 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
1: Humans aren't the only creatures who sometimes need some space away from others. I'm David Ginder. Many birds have a need to get away from it all as well, as we'll learn on today's Nature Watch. Animals that have a need for company with their own species are called gregarious animals, and some animals are friendlier than others. Perhaps you've noticed how birds arrange themselves on telephone wires. Some birds, like starlings and swallows, keep their distance from one another even though they are a gregarious species. When animals are mainly social but don't allow a lot of bodily contact, they are called a distance species. Quails are one of the types of birds that spend a lot of time huddled together for warmth and company. They also preen each other. 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But as we grow older, we too develop our need for personal space. 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
3: 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I'm Ben Chargott with the Disability Minute. According to the National Autism Society, more than 85% of college graduates who have autism spectrum disorder are unemployed. Among the reasons for this disturbingly high unemployment rate are cultural stigmas, missing employment resources, and lack of reasonable accommodations. As businesses contend with the ongoing labor shortage, many employers are reconsidering employment opportunities for people on the autism spectrum. Tucker Kelly, a job coach for Urban Autism Solutions, says employees with autism deserve this chance to succeed.
4: If I could speak directly to employers, these are hardworking people who are as committed and engaged as anyone else. 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
3: Disability Minute is produced by people with disabilities at the Chicago Lighthouse. 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
3: Time Magazine. For this week, it's the week of May 25th, 2026, Volume 207, Numbers 17 and 18. We're beginning our reading of Time this week with some articles from The Brief. Leaving Europe by Rebecca Schneid. U.S. troops faced with a drawdown as Trump's Iran war spills into the future of NATO. An announcement by the Trump administration that the U.S. would withdraw 5,000 troops from Germany has shaken America's European allies. But it may be the beginning of a much wider withdrawal from the continent. The Pentagon blandly stated on May 1st that the decision came after a thorough review of the department's force posture in Europe and is in recognition of theater requirements and conditions on the ground. But President Donald Trump made clear that politics played a major role in the decision and that more troop withdrawals could follow, a move that would represent a dramatic scale back of U.S. commitment to European security and NATO deterrence. Quote, "We're going to cut way down," Trump said in Palm Beach, Florida, "and we're cutting a lot further than 5,000. Trump's move came amid long simmering tensions between the U.S. and its longtime European allies, which have been made worse by disagreements over the war in Iran. Trump has expressed anger at European allies, most of them fellow NATO members, after they refused to provide support to the U.S. and Israel's war. When NATO countries declined to send warships to help open the Strait of Hormuz, he called them useless and cowards, and has since been seemingly trying to punish European allies. An internal Pentagon email first reported by Reuters on April 24th laid out a series of ways the U.S. could respond to difficult allies, such as reviewing diplomatic support for European countries, imperial possessions, like the U.K.'s claim to the Falkland Islands, or floating the idea of suspending Spain from NATO. German Chancellor Friedrich Merz earned Trump's ire for criticizing the Iran war, saying the U.S. is being humiliated by the conflict. Iranians are obviously skilled at negotiating, or rather very skillful at not negotiating. Letting the Americans travel to Islamabad and then leave again without any result, Merz said on April 27th. Germany's defense minister, Boris Pistorius, said that Trump's withdrawal was anticipated and that the presence of American troops in Europe and particularly in Germany lies in our interest and in our interest of, and in the interest of the U.S. Even with the withdrawdown, Germany still hosts more than 30,000 U.S. troops. But there were signs of Republican opposition to Trump's move. The Republican chairman of the Senate and House Armed Services Committees released a statement on May 2nd saying they were very concerned about the troop withdrawal. Germany has stepped up in response to President Trump's call for greater burden sharing, significantly increasing defense spending and providing seamless access, basing, and oversight for U.S. forces in support of Operation Epic Fury, said Senator Roger Wicker of Mississippi and Representative Mike Rogers of Alabama in a joint statement. In withdrawing troops, these lawmakers argue that the U.S. could send the wrong signal to Vladimir Putin and Russia as the country continues its invasion of Ukraine. Trump's European withdrawal goes far beyond Germany. The president threatened that he would probably pull back troops from Spain and Italy, too, as his relationship with the nation's leaders has deteriorated over the Iran war. Quote, why shouldn't I? Italy has not been of any help to us, and Spain has been horrible, absolutely horrible, he told reporters at the White House on April 30th, arguing that the U.S. helped Europe defend Ukraine from Russia's invasion, but Europe declined to enter the attack on Iran. Spain's Prime Minister Pedro Sanchez clashed with Trump after calling U.S. and Israeli strikes on Iran illegal and refusing the U.S. access to Spain's joint military bases for operations related to the war. Italy also denied the U.S. military aircraft use of the Sigonella Air Force Air Base in Sicily, citing the failure to obtain prior authorization before departing. Unlike Spain, Italy has a conservative leader, Giorgia Meloni, who was once a staunch ally of Trump in Europe. But following Meloni's opposition to the Iran war and her criticism of Trump's attacks on Pope Leo the 14th, Trump called her unacceptable. Meanwhile, the Pentagon has told NATO allies across Europe to expect weapons delays as the U.S. works to replenish its own stockpiles depleted by the Iran war. The U.K., Poland, Lithuania, Estonia are among the countries expected to face delays, the Financial Times reported on May 1st. These delays have heightened concerns about Ukraine's shortages of U.S.-made missile systems that it uses to defend against Russian attacks. European leaders meeting in Yerevan, Armenia, on May 4th, expressed surprise about the timing of Trump's move, but not about the trajectory of U.S. support. Quote, I think it shows that we have to really strengthen European pillar in NATO, says Kaja Kallas, the European Union's foreign policy chief. When asked if she believed Trump's Germany troop withdrawal was an attempt to punish Merz for criticism of the Iran war, Kallas replied, I don't see into the head of President Trump, so he has to explain himself. Our second article in the brief is a pictorial of King Charles III, entitled A Royal Visit, as he stands over the Shenandoah Valley. Charles III posed at the Dickey Ridge Trail Visitor Center in Shenandoah National Park in Virginia on April 30th. King Charles and Queen Camilla made a state visit at the end of April to mark the 250th anniversary of America's independence. The royals also traveled to New York City and Washington, D.C., where the king addressed a joint session of Congress. Next article is the bulletin. Swiss voters to decide whether to cap population. In an unusual proposal by the right-wing Swiss People's Party to limit Switzerland's population appears to be gaining ground despite concerns that it could endanger the economy and relations with the European Union. Under the proposal, if the country's population exceeds 9.5 million before 2050, the government would have to take measures to curb immigration, including tightening rules for asylum and permanent residence. Crossing that threshold would also force the government to renegotiate international agreements that drive population growth, according to the proposal. If the population hits 10 million, Switzerland would likely have to abandon a free movement agreement with the EU that has been in place for more than 20 years. The country is not an EU member. Switzerland has experienced rapid population growth, largely driven by immigration, with the population increasing by 1.9 million since 2000, according to think tank Avenir Suisse. The population exceeded 9 million last year, with foreign nationals accounting for around 27% per government data. The Swiss People's Party argues that uncontrolled immigration is placing overwhelming pressure on Switzerland's public infrastructure and driving up housing costs. Many lawmakers have opposed the proposal, and the government rejected it in March, but more than 114,000 people signed on to the initiative, reaching the threshold for a referendum, which will be held on June 14. Economie Suisse, Switzerland's largest business federation, has objected to the proposal, warning that limiting immigration could lead to labor shortages in industries that depend on the labor force, like healthcare and services. But a survey of 16,176 respondents in late April showed that 52% were in favor of the proposal, while 46% were against it. The remaining 2% were undecided. The results suggest that support for the proposal has grown since early March, when a poll showed 45% respondents in favor and 47% against. Continuing on with the brief for Time Magazine, May 25th, 2026, is Artem from Brief, the Brief News, a good question. Is CDC messaging affecting people's trust in vaccine? Jeffrey Kluger is the author. Vaccines have long been considered by experts to be among the most studied medical interventions, and on the whole, Americans are still broadly supportive of them. But during President Donald Trump's second term, the agency has made recommendations about vaccines. The U.S. Census Centers for Disease Control and Prevention, CDC, has, without new scientific evidence, cast fresh doubt on their safety and resurfaced the disproven link between vaccines and autism. How stupid. Before November 19, 2025, the CDC's website was unequivocal on the topic. Quote, studies have shown that there is no link between receiving vaccines and developing autism spectrum disorder, it reads. That guidance has been essentially reversed. It now says, quote, the claim that vaccines do not cause autism is not an evidence-based claim because studies have not ruled out the possibility that infant vaccines cause autism. Studies supporting a link have been ignored by health authorities. The assertion is false, reflecting the long-standing vaccine skeptics' view of Robert F. Kennedy Jr., Secretary of Health and Human Services. In new research published in Journal Science, suggests it is affecting what America believes. What concerns me is not only the immediate effect on vaccine attitudes, but also the broader downstream effects. Reduced trust in the CDC and greater endorsement of science denial practices may shape how people will engage or not engage with information about vaccines more generally, says Robert Bone, professor of psychology at the University of Vienna, who led the new study. To conduct their work, Bohm and his BIM, I guess it's called, and his colleagues asked nearly 3,000 U.S. adults a range of questions about safety and efficacy of vaccines. Before answering the questions, people read either the CDC's former position on vaccines and autism and CDC's new stance, or nothing at all. Reading the statements seemed to influence how people felt about vaccines. How about that? The group that read CDC's old position, for example, was less likely to believe that vaccines might cause adverse effects. The group that read the new, more skeptical position was a bit likelier to believe it. When people were asked if they could get a recommended vaccine, those who read the new position were less enthusiastic than those who read the old one. Trust in the CDC itself was boosted by the old vaccine statement and lowered by the new one. The researchers also looked at some of the tropes and arguments an anti-vaccine movement often deploys, such as setting impossible standards of scientific proof and cherry-picking data. Conspiracy theorists and logical falsities were tested too. All of these cases, people who read the CDC statement were more likely to take the bait, while people who read the old one were less likely to believe them. Quote, it's always been difficult to attribute changes in vaccine rates to one single factor, says Ben. But in my view, this shift of CDC communication could indeed contribute to declining vaccine confidence and ultimately lower vaccine rates. Boehm and his team aren't the only ones looking at how people form opinions about vaccines. In a new study published in the journal Vaccine, researchers surveyed nearly 3,000 U.S. adults to determine where they get their daily news and whether they seem to influence their views on vaccines. People who consumed news from the New Right media, which often attracts vaccine skeptical viewpoints, were more than twice as likely to be vaccine hesitant as people who got their information either from more mainstream or left-wing outlets. As easily as vaccine guidance from the top has shifted, it could shift back under new leadership. Quote, research has shown that communicating scientific consensus can strengthen trust in vaccines, Boone says. So if that communication changes, it can also change how people think about vaccines. If not, he warns, the country risks more outbreaks of preventable diseases. Quote, we should not imagine epidemics as something that only happens after vaccine rates collapse dramatically, Boone says. For highly contagious diseases such as measles, even relatively small declines in vaccine confidence and uptake can create pockets of vulnerability. And we continue on with the brief with time with departing GOP Senator Tom Tillis, who takes aim at Trump's inner circle. Brian Bennett is the author. When Republican Tom Tillis packs up his Senate office in January to return to North Carolina, he'll be taking with him a collection of elephant statues that greets visitors. There's one dressed as a circus clown, a pink elephant, a mama elephant snuggling her baby. One of his favorites has its legs draped over the edge of a shelf, eyes rolled up, looking tired and relaxed. Tillis calls it laid-back elephant and sees himself spiritually in the same pose. Quote, do I get intense? Of course. But I like being a little bit laid back and a little bit real, tells Time in April, amid evidence that might fairly be described as mixed. In his remaining 8 months in office, Tillis makes clear he plans to continue showing Washington how a senator can yield power in the Trump era and get results. Already, He has held up President Trump's pick to be the next Federal Reserve chair, forcing the Department of Justice to drop an investigation into outgoing chair Jerome Powell. Tillis says he'll do the same for Trump's next attorney general nominee. If that person downplays the storming of the Capitol on January 6, 2021. In March, Trump fired Christine Ohm as Secretary of Homeland Security days after Tillis had called for her resignation. Quote, Senator Tillis has shown the differences that one person with courage of his conviction can make in a key position, says longtime Republican strategist Whit Ayers. Some Trump allies have tried to paint Tillis as just another GOP traitor, a gadfly, with no more consequential than the former MAGA star Marjorie Taylor Greene, who has excoriated Trump on everything from Iran war to his mental fitness since abruptly announcing her resignation from Congress late last year. Tillis, however, has been more surgical in how he publicly defies the leader of his party, all in services to one goal, changing Trump's mind. It's a strategy that could make Tillis' final year among the most consequential of his two decades in politics, while also, he hopes, helping Republicans avoid a midterm shellacking. Quote, I didn't come here to make friends, Tillis says, bending his tight smile slightly to the right. I came here to be part of governing the most exceptional government that's ever existed. Tillis' effort comes amid stiff political headwinds for his party, as Trump's approval sinks below 40%, almost 30% now. In Tillis' view, if the Republicans lose control of Congress, the administration's overarching will be to blame. But Tillis won't have to face voters again to worry about Trump's wrath. The president has called Tillis a loser and a terrible, and celebrated when Tillis announced last year he wasn't running for re-election. But Tillis has avoided hitting back directly at Trump, instead keeping focused on the people, advising the president as he angles for more changes in administration's upper ranks. Some of Tillis's hardest critiques are for Trump's deputy chief of staff, Stephen Miller, whom Tillis blames for policies that led to the brutal show of force by immigration agents in Minneapolis, and whom Tillis was clearly referring to in a recent Senate floor speech when he said he was sick of stupid. Republicans would likely fare better in November if Miller left the White House, Tillis told Time. White House spokesman Stephen Ching tells Time that Miller has worked relentlessly to advance Trump's agenda, and he will continue to do so. If there's a through line to Tillis' strategy, it's shoring up GOP support in toss-up states. I always

to his political rise. It appeared on the cover of Time in May 2009, a red, white, and blue Republican pachyderm labeled endangered species. Tillis then, a business executive and a member of the State House, disagreed with the premise, but also saw an opening. Democrats had just won control of Congress in the White House. His instincts told him they would push their agenda too far. He quit his day job and launched into an effort to help Republicans ride the backlash to control of the North Carolina State House in 2010. Republicans secured majorities in both the state Senate and the House for the first time in 140 years. Now Tillis fears the mirror image of that is unfolding as Trump's unpopular policies may tilt the state back toward Democrats. Tillis and Trump butted heads last year as Trump was whipping votes for his sweeping domestic policy package. White House officials had insisted on cuts to Medicaid that were poised to drain billions from North Carolina hospitals and drive up state costs. Tillis told Trump he couldn't vote for the bill. Trump then put out a call for primary challengers against Tillis. The senator found himself boxed in. He knew running for re-election after voting against the GOP's biggest win wouldn't work. But as Tillis sees it, now that the party is in a pickle, trying to sell the tax cuts while struggling to defend Medicaid cuts they approved with them. Tillis gets most agitated when talking about Trump's inner circle. He was particularly outraged at the Justice Department's decision to investigate Powell over whether he lied to Congress about renovations at the federal Fed's headquarters. The criminal probe came amid Trump's efforts to pressure Powell to resign. After getting that investigation dropped, Tillis now hopes to further shape the DOJ. He points to the department's losing streak, some of it tied to pursuing Trump's enemies. Of those prosecutions, Tillis says, we're going to regret this because we're setting a fairly low bar. He worries Democrats will someday follow Trump's example. It's political physics, he says. When he packs up his elephants in January, Tillis insists his career in public office will be over. While he's ruled out a run for governor, he hopes to help State House Republicans hold on to the majorities he helped build. But, quote, I'd have to be blind not to know that we're going to have head wounds, says Tillis. It's now a question, he says, of staunching the bleeding. Here's a little sidebar. Tom Tillis's quick facts. Business guy. He knows his way around the financial spreadsheet. Tillis was an executive at PricewaterhouseCoopers and IBM and managed business consulting teams. Fed defender. To protect the independence of Federal Reserve, Tillis held up Trump's nomination of Kevin Warsh for federal chair until Trump's Department of Justice dropped an investigation into outgoing chair Jerome Powell. Lived the January 6th riot. Tillis was inside the Senate chamber when pro-Trump rioters breached the Capitol on January 6, 2021. Tillis says he won't vote for a new attorney general who excuses the violence of that day. Votes with Trump. Tillis criticizes Trump's staff, but largely backs Trump's policy. He voted in line with Trump's position 98.5% of the time in 2025, according to VoteHub. Our next article from The Brief is another pictorial of a barber shop that is completely trashed from a bomb, entitled Life
in Lebanon.

0: Though the barbershop where he works was left badly damaged after Israeli forces launched an airstrike on Beirut's southern suburbs, Mohammed Mendy, a barber based in Dahile, Lebanon, found a clear space to cut Ayman al-Zayn's hair on April 18th. Israel carried out an extensive attacks on Lebanon since the war in Iran began on February 28th, and the country's Ministry of Public Health says the conflict has resulted in the deaths of more than 2,700 people there, including at least 177 children since March 2nd. We continue with our reading of Time magazine from May 25th, 2026, with some articles from The View. Double Danger by Earl Smith and Angela Hattery. A judge had ordered Justin Fairfax, a former lieutenant governor of Virginia, to move out of the house where on April 16th he killed his wife and then himself. On April 19th in Shreveport, Louisiana, Shamar Elkins shot his wife, a second woman, and 8 children the day before he was due to in divorce court. These are not anomalies. They are data points in a crisis that has persisted for generations. The two cases have catalyzed a necessary national conversation about the fact that a woman's risk of being killed by an intimate partner is highest in the weeks and months around a separation. But that conversation must not flatten the racial dimensions of this crisis. All 3 adult victims were black women. Both men were black. And while domestic violence crosses every racial and economic line, the data are unambiguous. Black women bear a disproportionate share of its consequences. According to a 2025 study by the Violence Policy Center, black women are killed by men at twice the rate of their white counterparts. Domestic violence homicide is a leading cause of homicide of women, accounting for 30% to 40% of femicides. The majority were killed with firearms. A separate Center for Disease Control and Prevention analysis found that more than 4 in 10 black women experience physical violence from an intimate partner during their lifetimes, a rate exceeding that for any other demographic. The problem is not simply a shortage of shelters or hotlines, though those are real. The deeper barrier is trust. For black women, a justified historical skepticism towards police and child protection services, institutions with long records of over-policing black families and under-protecting black victims, creates a painful calculus. Seeking help can mean inviting the state into one's home in ways that bring new harms, including the removal of children or criminalization of a partner whose behavior has not yet risen to the level of chargeable offenses. We argue that this is not paranoia, but rather a rational response to documented institutional patterns. At the same time, access to culturally competent mental health care for black men experiencing crises, the other side of this equation, remains severely limited. Programs like the YB Men Project, which creates peer support spaces for young black men to address mental health openly, represent a promising model. But they are chronically underfunded relative to the scale of need. Elkins, the Shreveport man, sought help at a Louisiana VA hospital. Former Lieutenant Governor Fairfax's mental health deterioration was documented in court records. where a judge called very concerning his reluctance to seek care. In neither case did the system intercept the trajectory towards violence. The response to these tragedies cannot be limited to candlelight vigils and expressions of heartbreak from elected officials, however sincere. Public policy must address the structural conditions behind the crisis. First, family courts must develop robust lethality assessment protocols, triggered by the conditions most associated with intimate partner homicide. Recent or pending separation, history of coercive control, access to firearms, and deteriorating mental health in the respondent. These assessments exist, but they are not universally required or resourced. Second, federal and state funding for domestic violence services must be directed with equity in mind. Community-based organizations serving Black survivors are routinely underfunded relative to their caseloads. The Federal Violence Against Women Act provides an important foundation, but its implementation must be evaluated for equity in resource distribution. Third, the mental health dimensions of domestic violence cannot be treated as a separate from prevention. Expanded access to affordable, culturally dependent mental health services, particularly for Black men in economic and legal crisis, is not a peripheral concern. It is central. This means funding community mental health infrastructure, not just crisis hotlines, and ensuring VA services reach veterans before, not after, a household is in acute danger. And finally, mandatory holding periods for firearm purchases during active divorce and domestic proceedings, combined with better enforcement of existing laws prohibiting individuals subject to domestic violence protective orders from possessing firearms, represent common sense interventions with documented effectiveness. Both Elkins and Fairfax had legal histories and behavioral red flags. Neither should have had a gun. We failed these families, and we cannot afford to fail anyone else. The authors of this article, Smith is a senior research fellow, and Hattery, a co-founder of the University of Delaware Center for Study and Prevention of Gender-Based Violence. Continuing on with The View, we have the risk report by Ian Bremmer. As if battlefield stalemate itself weren't enough to prolong the bleeding on both sides of Russia's war on Ukraine, domestic politics in Kyiv are clouding outlook even further. President Volodymyr Zelensky and his political party, Servant of the People, SP, have lost some of their grip on the Verkhovna Rada, Ukraine's parliament. Passage of new laws still requires 226 votes, a majority of the 450 members awarded seats in the latest election in 2019. But 59 members, including 27 from SP, have resigned since that vote. And because war and martial law across the country make elections impossible, these losses leave the Rada with just 391 members. The trusted core of the president's party may still command about 150 votes, depending on the bill in question. But that leaves Zelensky trying to round up at least 70 more votes from his sometimes allies in order to pass bills and bring about a change. That process was easier when the president could count on Andrew Cermak, his longtime chief of staff and political enforcer, to whip up the needed votes. But Yermak was forced to resign his post last November following news of an investigation to his possible role in a $100 million corruption scandal. The charge that some officials had demanded large bribes from state-run nuclear company Energoatom at a moment when Russia was launching destructive attacks on Ukraine's energy infrastructure proved politically too hot to handle for Zelensky and Yermak, who has never been charged with a crime, accused the president of abandoning him. In the half year since Yermak's exit, Ukraine's politics has deteriorated towards its traditional level of dysfunction. Why does it matter? Though these fractures won't determine Ukraine's ability to continue the war, either by halting mobilization of new troops or forcing an end to martial law, fights among lawmakers could force repeat of Ukraine's recent failures to pass deeply unpopular tax increases in time to meet the deadline for much-needed financial help from the IMF. But the bigger implication is that Rada will demand the right to ratify any peace deal made with Russia to end the war, given even small voting blocks in parliament, a potential veto over concessions Zelensky might offer to move his country forward. While the president has pledged that any peace deal must be ratified by public referendum, Ukraine's constitution stipulates that the public can only approve the formal surrender of territory, a single, though specifically controversial, element of a complex agreement. The Rada would then have to verify the rest. If a peace agreement requires constitutional amendments, for example, on Ukraine's intent to join NATO, that would demand a two-round process with two-thirds majority on the second vote. That process could take several months, and lawmakers with post-war re-election ambitions would surely play to public opinion before casting controversial votes. And for any of these changes to happen, the government would have to lift martial law, assuming a credible ceasefire made that possible. These new limits on Zelensky's powers to deliver change doesn't constrain the president himself. They also limit Donald Trump's ability to force concessions on Ukraine, on Kyiv, to end the war. What's true for the White House goes double for the Kremlin, where Vladimir Putin might one day contend with the reality that if on-the-ground stalemate, economic change, and domestic political pressure leave the Russian president in need of a deal, Zelensky's agreement alone might not be enough to get one across the finish line. To be clear, neither Zelensky nor Putin believe there's enough common ground to even begin serious discussions on compromise or armistice anytime soon. There are many reasons why President Trump lacks the leverage to force either of them to rethink. But if a future peace deal depends on supermajority within Ukraine's increasingly fractious parliament, even a change of heart at the top of both governments might not be enough to end this war. We move on with another article from The View for Time Magazine, May 26th. The DC Brief by Philip Elliott. Need proof the political map is turning against the Republicans? Just spy the $79 million the Senate GOP super PAC set aside in April for Ohio, a state where President Donald Trump carried all three times, and where Democrats last won a statewide election in 2018. The thinking around Washington was that John Husted, who was put in the seat after J.D. Vance left it to become Trump's right-hand man, would be a responsible custodian who could coast through this November special election to finish out the balance of Vance's term. But then Democrats persisted Sherrod Brown back into the field. Brown, a progressive who can credibly slide into Trump's populist register, has been the rare Ohio Democrat who could win statewide at least until an unexpected defeat in 2024 that was driven by the national mood more than anything. Husted may be a veteran of campaign trail, but he's making the mistakes of a rookie, serving a string of comments ready-made for attack ads, like saying the solution to high prices is to earn more, and claiming that Ohioans' work ethic is broken, and that they are not very experienced at navigating the real world. That's not to say Brown is without baked-in dings. Before leaving the Senate, he had been in politics dating back to his first campaign while he was still a student at Yale, way back in 1974. Still, despite the Brinks truck of cash backed up at the Husted campaign's loading dock, the nonpartisan Cook Political Report shifted the Ohio Senate race away from lean Republican status and into a true toss-up category. And continuing on, we have another View article on climate. Climate is Everything by Simone Shaw. Deep ocean heat is moving closer to Antarctica, threatening the stability of the continent's ice sheets, a new decades-long study has revealed. The study in the journal Communications, Earth, and Environment confirms that a warm mass known as circumpolar deep water has expanded and shifted toward the Antarctic continental shelf over the past 20 years. The ocean absorbs around 90% of the excess heat caused by global warming, most of it stored in the Southern Ocean. As the waters underneath the ice sheets warm, it risks destabilizing Antarctic ice shelves, which play a key role in preventing inland ice sheets and glaciers from floating into the ocean. Quote, the collective amount of fresh water in these inland glaciers could raise sea levels by about 58 meters, that's 190 feet, says Joshua Lanham, a study's lead author. In 2022, global average sea level reached a record high of 4 inches above 1993 levels. Half of the 8 to 9 inches the level has risen since 1880. The rate is accelerating because of the melting glaciers and the ice sheets adding new volumes of water to our oceans. Besides increasing the risk of coastal flooding, rises in sea level can also contribute to more intense storms. Another study, published in April, found that a system of global ocean currents known as the Atlantic Meridional Overturning Circulation, the AMOC, I'm sorry if I could mispronounce that, is closer to collapse than previously thought. Slowing down, air temperatures rise rapidly in the Arctic because of global warming. A collapse in this circulation would trigger a rise in Atlantic sea levels, shift the tropical rainfall belt that millions of people rely on to grow food in exposed parts of Europe, and exposed parts of Europe to extreme cold winters and summer droughts. The AMOC circulation relies on the cold, dense water found in both the Arctic and the Antarctic. These cold waters sink down into the ocean's depths, helping to power a so-called conveyor belt of deep currents that circle the globe. As both Antarctic and Arctic waters warm, that circulation is disrupted. Warm, fresh water from melting land ice doesn't sink as easily as cold, salty water. Quote, it's a very famous saying that happens in the ocean, in the Southern Ocean, that what happens in the Southern Ocean doesn't stay in the Southern Ocean, says Ali Mashayek, a study author and professor of Earth Sciences at the University of Cambridge. And one more item from The View, an essay on society. What we're losing by talking less. Markham Hyde is the author. From 2005 to 2019, the number of words that average persons uttered in his day fell by 28%, according to a recent study from the team of U.S.-based researchers. Quote, we estimated the differences at about 330 fewer words spoken per day for each year during that period, says Matthias Mayle, a professor of social psychology at the University of Arizona. That's roughly 120 fewer words spoken during the course of a year. I'm sorry, 120,000 fewer words spoken during the course of a year. It's a substantial loss. The finding came about when Mayle, working alongside Valerie Pfeiffer at the University of Missouri, Kansas City, analyzed audio recordings collected from more than 2,000 people, mostly Americans. Those article samples gathered as people went about their daily lives revealed that while the average person uttered about 16,600 words per day back in 2005, that figure has plummeted to below 12,000 words in 2019. Quote, at first I said, that can't be right. We need to go back and check the data again, Mayle recalls. But after verifying the figures, he and his colleagues found that the drop in spoken communication was not only real, but had progressed steadily each year for 15 years for which that data had been collected. They did not examine the causes, but Mayle speculates modern information technologies have played a larger role. The study analyzed audio samples from people ranging in age from 10 to 94. While the number of spoken words declined among all age groups, the drop was steeper among those under 25. Younger people are more likely than older adults to communicate via text and messaging apps, Mayle notes. Social isolation is another likely factor. Since the early 2000s, surveys on how Americans spend their time have found a marked increase in time spent alone and a drop in social engagement. The same period has witnessed a steep rise in remote work. It stands to reason that if people are spending less time together, they're going to say less. Meanwhile, contactless payments, digital ordering, and other technologies that streamline commerce have reduced people's need to interact with one another in public places. Quote, we can shop for groceries now without talking to a checkout person, Mayle says. All these ways in which we have rendered our daily lives more efficient may have also resulted in rendering our social lives more rudimentary. Put all these factors together and you end up with societies with less human-to-human interaction. That's a problem, Mayle says, partly because textual communication is less nuanced. Quote, we use emojis to reduce that uncertainty, but it's clear that the facial expressions, the gestures, the prosodic elements of spoken communication, humans are designed to perceive all this as gestalt, and their elements lend themselves to feelings of belonging and understanding. As research shows that, surprisingly, small talk does a lot for our well-being. Quote, when we have these little interactions, it puts us in a good mood to help feel more connected, says Gillian Sandstrom, an associate professor of psychology at the University of Sussex and author of Once Upon a Stranger, which explores the surprising benefits of small talk among unfamiliar people. She says that researchers in her field have tended to study the importance of inner circle relationships among good friends and family members. But her work has focused on outer circle interactions among acquaintances, neighbors, and even strangers. Far from being expendable, these impromptu and often fleeting conversations with people we don't know contribute to our sense of belonging. Quote, when we have these interactions, they tend to go much better than we thought they would, she says. It's also true that the more we converse with other people, perhaps specifically with those with whom we're not close, the more we feel at ease with other people's company. The greatest benefit from chatting with other people, and the one that may ultimately miss the most if we continue to spend less time talking with one another, is the hardest to quantify, Sandstrom says. Quote, all these little conversations add up to us feeling like people are generally good. I can talk to anybody, and I have a place in this world, she says. That's very hard to measure, but that's something we all need. And we'll end this reading of Time magazine for May 26, 2026, with an item from Milestones. Ruled. Voting rights. Map overturned. In a landmark ruling on April 29th, the Supreme Court moved to undermine a major provision of the Voting Rights Act, further eroding a law long hailed as the cornerstone of the civil rights movement. At issue was a map the Louisiana legislature passed in 2022 that a group of black voters argued violated the act by packing the state's black population into one congressional district. In response, a court ordered the state to draw a new map. A group of non-African-American voters then argued in a new lawsuit that the replacement map violated the Constitution's Equal Protection Clause by sorting voters based on race. The justices agreed 6-3, describing the map as an unconstitutional racial gerrymandering. The High Court has been chipping away at the Voting Rights Act's power for years. Now, as several Republican-led states launch plans to quickly redraw their maps before this year's midterm elections, the ruling is expected to accelerate a volatile new era of partisan redistricting across the country. New Jim Crow is alive and well in the Supreme Court. That ends our reading of Time News for this week. This is Ken Pagura signing off. We'll see you next week.
1: 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Here's your Southern Illinois weather forecast.
2: Good afternoon. This afternoon, expect moderate rain with a high near 82. Tonight, expect light rain showers with a low near 64. Wednesday, there is a slight chance of rain with a high near 61. Wednesday night, expect overcast skies with a low near 60. Thursday, look for overcast skies with a high near 63. Get your weather every hour right here on Mind's Eye Radio, your virtual newsstand.
3: In Belleville and Fairview Heights, it's sunny and 76 degrees. In Granite City, it's sunny and 75 degrees.

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2: Today's broadcast of the Wall Street Journal is brought to you by Lighthouse for the Blind, St. Louis. 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

0: Now we begin the reading of today's Wall Street Journal on the Talking Information Center for this Monday, the 18th of May, 2026. With today's Wall Street Journal, we say hello to John and Steve.
1: Thank you, John Shea, and hello, everyone. Let's start on the front page of today's Wall Street Journal with this article. Surging oil costs drive wedge in economy. Wartime rise makes consumers pay extra $45 billion while boosting investors. Article by David Uberti. The largest oil disruption in history is widening a divide in the economy. Americans have cumulatively spent about $45 billion more on gasoline and diesel during the war with Iran than they did during the same period a year ago, according to an analysis of oil price information service data and federal demand figures. The surging costs are eating an outsized share of low- and middle-income consumers' paychecks, darkening their outlook relative to the well-off. At the same time, investors in oil and gas companies are watching their portfolios swell. Big energy returns bolstered a blockbuster corporate earnings season and added momentum to the artificial intelligence-led rally that has pushed the stock market to records. While higher inflation and borrowing costs have added stress on less affluent Americans, many economists believe high earners will continue powering the U.S. ahead. President Trump campaigned on cutting Americans' energy costs in half. Now, as higher prices contribute to sagging poll numbers for him and some of the lowest consumer sentiment readings on record, he has argued that the oil shock is benefiting the energy-rich U.S. in the form of record exports. The question is, of course, who is the U.S., said Isabella Weber, an economics professor at the University of Massachusetts Amherst. If we look at the different income groups in the United States, it's really the richest of the rich who benefit from this. The majority of people hardly have any benefit from it and are, in fact, carrying a much larger cost burden. Weber equated oil shocks to wealth redistribution. Her research on the fallout from Russia's war in Ukraine found that roughly 50% of huge profits from U.S. energy firms in 2022 flowed to the wealthiest 1% of Americans. This year, a 32% gain in the S&P 500 energy sector is shielding shareholders from some of the inflation's bite. Oil and gas companies' collective earnings climbed in the first quarter to the highest levels in years, according to analytics firm Geologics Evaluate Energy Data. With few signs of new drilling in the American oil patch, a continued closure of the Strait of Hormuz signals even bigger profits and dividends in the months ahead. The current price run-up is pumping tax revenues into communities stretching from Alaska to North Dakota, to the small towns speckling West Texas and New Mexico. But a tepid response from American energy producers, as well as technological advances in drilling, suggest the go-go days of the shale boom, creating armies of high-paying jobs, are over. A number of oil drilling rigs nationwide dropped 11% over the past year, according to Baker Hughes. The Labor Department estimates employment in oil and gas extraction is near its lowest levels in records, stretching back to 1972. For Wall Street, that combination of efficiency and capital discipline is boosting potential returns. Free cash flow across ExxonMobil, Chevron, BP, Shell, and Total Energies in the first quarter ballooned 84% from fourth quarter levels to $36 billion, according to Geologics Evaluate Energy Data. The firm's analysis of 37 smaller U.S. oil and gas producers found a 53% collective climb during the period, $17 billion. That hasn't translated to booming dividends or share buybacks just yet. The start of the wartime price run-up was so late in the quarter, said Mark Young, senior analyst at Geologic. If you extrapolate that out into the second quarter, cash flow must be coming in pretty quickly for them. U.S. crude prices have averaged almost $99 a barrel since April 1st, up 59% from the earlier period. And there are a few signs that energy shipments are beginning to move in earnest through the Persian Gulf. The ripple effect through the globe-spanning supply chain is also boosting shares of U.S. pipeline operators that ferry oil to refineries, fuel makers that turn crude into products, and tanker operators that carry petroleum around the world. U.S. fuel prices are still lower than their 2022 peaks, and consumers spend a smaller share of their income at the pump than in decades past. Economists also believe that this year's larger tax refunds have helped many Americans weather the early stages of the shock. but the flow of refunds will taper dramatically in May, leaving consumers far more exposed to the surge in fuel costs. Oliver Allen, senior U.S. economist at Pantheon Macroeconomics, told clients last week. In March alone, U.S. airlines spent almost $1.3 billion more on jet fuel than they did a year earlier, according to the Transportation Department. If gasoline prices stay near their current levels through 2026, J.P. Morgan estimates Americans will shell out $172 billion more than they did last year. That figure doesn't include additional diesel costs. The resulting hits to wallets is already exacerbating a split between groups. While year-over-year spending by middle and higher-income Americans on airlines, lodging, and other tourism has grown, according to the Bank of America Institute, lower-income households are pulling back. Fast food chain Wingstop, pawn shop operator Escorp, and other companies that often cater to those customers similarly cited the pain of high pump prices during recent earnings calls. Gas stations themselves are also feeling the impact. As prices surged in March, households earning less than $125,000 a year cut how much they collectively fueled up, according to a Federal Reserve Bank of New York research. Higher-income motorists' consumption barely budged that month, a departure from how they pulled back during the 2022 shock, said Maxime Pinkowski, an economic research advisor at the New York Fed. One thing that is different in the current situation than in 2022 is that currently high-income households have much more net worth, in particular net worth from financial assets, he said. John.
2: Thank you, Steve. Good morning. Dr. Who? The nurse practitioner. We'll see you now by Tay Ping Chen. This is on the front page of Monday's Wall Street Journal. Becky Peterson graduated this month with a degree that paves the way for her to examine patients, prescribe medication, and make diagnoses, just like a physician. But she won't be Dr. Peterson, and her graduate program took just 2 years. Instead, she is becoming a nurse practitioner, a good-paying job that is also the fastest-growing field in healthcare. This is a place for medical school doctors and a place for nurse practitioners. And for all of us, we are trying to do the same thing, which is meet the needs of the people who need help, said Peterson, who graduated from the University of North Carolina at Chapel Hill program and lives in Morrisville, North Carolina. She is now preparing for a certification exam and will start a mental health residency this fall. These days, heading to the doctor's office often doesn't involve a doctor, and at least not directly. Instead, nurse practitioners have become major gap fillers, growing their ranks from 60% to 461,000 between 2019 and 2025. That data is from the American Association of Nurse Practitioners. Physicians who can fill similar roles are also in high demand. And, my page here. Physicians who can fill similar roles are also in high demand and are on other non-medical health providers. They are all part of a broader trend to push basic care beyond the doctor's office. In many states, for example, pharmacists now prescribe medications such as contraceptives and flu treatments. The shift has sparked some controversy. Doctors' groups say there is a danger in deploying people who don't undergo the rigors of medical school and residency to do unsupervised doctor-level work. These groups have tried to stop states from changing rules to widen the market for NPs and PAs, as the other professions are known. But the graying population frequently demands more care than doctors can provide. The number of doctors that the U.S. can add a year is limited by available residency slots, and many newly minted MDs often bypass primary care in favor of high-paying specialties. The U.S. is currently facing a shortage of 16,000 primary care physicians, according to an analysis by the nonprofit KFF, which researches healthcare policy and projections shown the shortage is likely to be dramatically worse. Healthcare workers such as NPs and PAs often plug these holes, and they can be money savers. Doctors cost a lot of money and nurse practitioners don't, said Brian McAuliffe, president of the Physician Solutions at staffing company AMN Healthcare. He said employer appetite for healthcare workers whose abilities overlap with doctors but don't have an MD is at an all-time high. Nurse practitioners make an average income of $132,000 a year, according to the federal data. That is a lucrative step up from a registered nurse who can make an average of $98,000, but also far below the $257,000 average for primary care doctors. Meanwhile, Peterson's two-year nurse practitioner programs cost about $50,000, a fraction of what she would have spent on medical school. By contrast, an average medical school graduate leaves with a $207,000 debt. The less grueling training made it easier to plan and raise a family, said Peterson, who, like most NPs, received her Bachelor of Science in Nursing before going on to get her advanced degree. Patients in rural areas, in particular, have come to rely on nurse practitioners. According to a federal data, 66% of rural Medicare recipients say they see a nurse practitioner or a physician assistant for some or all of their medical care, compared with 54% of urban residents who say the same. Back when Danielle Hawa Pendergrass founded her own women's health care in Price, Utah, in 2012, she says that it was only two such clinics anywhere near a remote town. Today, Howard Pendergrass, a nurse practitioner, sees 100 patients a week, prescribes medication, orders tests, and diagnoses everything from diabetes to cancer. We're excellent in what we do. We have the skills, we have the training, she said. I stepped in and filled a huge gap. NPs got their start in the 1960s, but they have been especially high demand over much more recently. Over the past two decades, around 30 states have given nurse practitioners leeway to practice without physicians' oversight. In such states, their capabilities are very similar to many doctors, though they can't do more complex medical procedures. 10 states let physicians' assistants, who generally have a minimum of 6 or 7 years of clinical training and higher education, practice independently as well. And 5 states, including Delaware, just this month, have passed laws changing the title of physician assistant to physician associate. Truly, we are not just an associate assistants to a physician any longer, said Jim Ewell, a physician associate, an 18-year-old veteran of the orthopedics group in Bettendorf, Iowa. He manages care for his own roster of patients and said the name is a better fit. In many states, NPs and PAs still work under physician oversight. These arrangements are involved everything from close in-office collaboration to more nominal agreements that exist mostly on paper, in which a physician is paid a fee on top of the thousands of dollars a month. Physician groups such as American Academy of Family Physicians argue that the healthcare workers who aren't medical doctors shouldn't be practicing without physician oversight. If you see a young kid and they've got strep throat, it's easy to treat it. But if not, what else could possibly be that you're missing? That's where it gets scary, says Asim Jaffer, a primary care physician in Peoria, Illinois. Researchers say that the evidence shows nurse practitioners can offer care on par with general practitioners, though one study of emergency department found they drove up costs, in part by ordering more testing. In a 2023 study from the researchers of University of Alabama School of Law, found that letting nurse practitioners work without physician supervision thereby making it easier for them to see patients and open up their own practices, reduce death that could have been prevented through the healthcare by 2%. Healthcare visits are often routine, and for many patients, the biggest issue is simply a lack of access that staffing shortages can make worse, researchers say. Physicians argue that if you're in an exam room and you'd rather be with a physician, said Benjamin McMichael, a University of Alabama School of Law economist who authored the paper. But that's not the whole story, because a lot of people never get to the exam room, he said. Steve?
1: Thanks, John. From the U.S. News section of today's Wall Street Journal, China, U.S. set oversight of trade activity, on an article by Jonathan Cheng, Beijing. China on Saturday said it had agreed with the U.S. to establish bilateral boards of trade and investment, fulfilling one expected outcome of President Trump's visit to Beijing and solidifying a commercial truce between the world's two largest economies. China's Ministry of Commerce, in a public statement published late Saturday in Beijing, also said the U.S. had agreed to sell aircraft, aircraft engines, and aircraft parts to China, addressing one notable area in which the country continues to lag behind the U.S. The statement marked Beijing's first public confirmation of a trade agreement between the two sides following a two-day summit meeting in Beijing between Trump and Chinese leader Xi Jinping. Still, China's Commerce Ministry characterized the results as a preliminary in nature, adding that negotiators from the sides are working to finalize details of the agreed-upon points. A U.S.-China Board of Trade would be used to discuss trade tariff reduction on certain products, the Chinese ministry said, without elaborating. Neither did it offer any specifics on how a U.S.-China Board of Investment would operate. Though the White House said on Thursday that Trump and Xi had discussed increasing Chinese investment into our industries. A senior U.S. official said in the run-up to last week's summit that a board of investment would allow the governments to consider Chinese investment plans in the U.S. and wouldn't interfere with existing investment screening entities, such as Committee on Foreign Investment in the U.S. The question of Chinese investment in the U.S. has been contentious, with state-level governments throwing up barriers to projects involving Chinese companies. Simon Evanet, a professor of geopolitics and strategy at IMD Business School in Switzerland, argued in a paper last week that a previous U.S. attempt to set up a similar mechanism to manage trade with Japan during the 1980s inflicted lasting damage on U.S. industries, raised U.S. consumer prices, and didn't do much to shift the trade balance. Beijing on Saturday described the agreement to establish the trade and investment bodies as part of a larger effort to reach a positive equilibrium between the sides. The Commerce Ministry said in the same statement that the two countries would reduce trade barriers for agricultural products. The Saturday statement also served as a confirmation of Trump's announcement during his visit that Beijing had agreed to purchase 200 Boeing aircraft, fewer than the expected 500, which led the company's stock to fall nearly 4%. Trump told reporters aboard Air Force One after the summit that China could purchase as many as 750 Boeing jets if they do a good job, without elaborating. Aviation remains one area where China has yet to catch up to the U.S. technologically. China's homegrown plane maker, Shanghai-based Comac, has struggled to develop a competitive domestic alternative to commercial planes from Boeing and Europe's Airbus. Comac's leading commercial aircraft model, the C-919, relies heavily on technology from U.S. companies. A U.S. guarantee to supply aircraft, aircraft engines, and aircraft components to China would ensure a steady supply of needed inputs as Beijing seeks to match and eventually overtake the U.S. John.
2: Thank you, Steve. Page A3, Miami area is getting richer and smaller. Wealth boom has brought new glitz while pricing out the working class, by Arian Campo Flores. Miami. Miami is booming with waves of wealthy people drawn to the metro area in recent years. Yet there is a counterculture. Its population is shrinking. The result is a littering urban center that is richer, smaller, and built to cater to upscale living. Gone are the gritty warehouse districts, the nocturnal desolation of downtown, in the shabby chic of South Beach. It is now a sophisticated cosmopolitan hub with gleaming Cartier boutiques, avant-garde arts installations, and luxury districts dotted with Michelin star restaurants. The new economic order is squeezing out the middle. The growing ranks of the affluent fuel the area's economy with avid consumption and fuller tax coffers. At the lower end are the retail, hospitality, and construction workers who service them, but are finding it increasingly difficult to stay, while the city of Miami itself continues to grow slowly, the county population is declining. Miami is becoming very different, said Richard Florida, an urbanist and author who lives part of the year in Miami Beach. We never have witnessed this kind of relocation of wealth, he said, but it's getting harder and harder for the young professional to enter. Miami has long lured wealthy people from the U.S., especially the Northeast, East, and abroad. The influx went into overdrive during and after the COVID pandemic, as newcomers from a wider swath of the U.S. started pouring in. Business leaders such as Ken Griffin, who relocated his hedge fund firm Citadel from Chicago to Miami, cited a more business-friendly environment, and professionals who could work remotely came for the warm climate and vibrant lifestyle. People moving to Miami-Dade County from other states had on average $178,000 in adjusted gross income, more than double that of people who left the county for other states, according to an analysis of the 22-23 Internal Revenue Service data. Associate Director of Jorge M. Perez, Metropolitan Center of Florida International University, those incoming from Manhattan earn an average of $358,000, and those from Chicago earned on average $711,000. The number of millionaires in Miami soared 94% to 38,800 between 2014 and 2024, according to Henley and Partners, a residence and citizenship planning firm. That was the second largest percentage increase among the U.S. Such wealth is powering key sectors of the Miami economy. The million-dollar real estate market is outperforming the overall housing market in Miami-Dade County, said Gary Koration, chief economist of the Miami Association of Realtors. Million-dollar-plus sales of single-family homes increased 20% in the first quarter compared with the year earlier, while other overall sales of such houses rose 7%. The Miami Design District, a one-time furniture center that fell into disrepair in the 1980s, is now a luxury destination with scores of designer fashion houses, art galleries, and sleek architectures featuring glass facades and geometric forms. From 2019

0: building in the Brickell Financial District, open in March, featuring gourmet cuisine and an art collection nearby. Nearby is Amazon Nico, a restaurant bar and lounge that often in September has locations in cities such as Madrid and Dubai. Its owners chose Miami for the U.S. debut. Collection Suites just completed a second phase of its luxury storage suites for collection of cars, art, and wine to show their prized possession. Each space runs $3 million to $5.5 million and includes an auto gallery, a lounge area, and a fully equipped kitchen. The infusion of wealth has sent tax revenue soaring. Property taxes levied by Miami-Dade rose 66% to $3.4 billion in the 25-26 fiscal year from $2.7 billion in the 2019-2020 fiscal year. Whether these trends generate broader economic benefits has been a subject of debate. Miami-Dade Beacon Council, an economic development organization, said the area is becoming more diversified, global businesses, and a hub, driven by sectors including finance, technical, healthcare, and logistics. Financial services increased 8% from 2021 to 2026, and the average wages rose to $232,000 from $163,000. Yet some economics say the insufficient supply of high-paying jobs coupled with the rising living costs is driving away college graduates and the middle class. High-income job growth has slowed in recent years, according to the data from the John Birds research. Lower-income people are being squeezed out. Half of all households in Miami-Dade County are cost-burdened, meaning they spend more than 30% of their income on housing, according to a 2023 study. The country has a gap of more than 90,000 affordable units for renter households with incomes below 80% or area medium income, they study. Steve?
1: Thanks, John. Good news for you, John. Red Lobster said a shrimp promotion can work this time. Article by Heather Haddon. When Larry Konecny was recruited to Red Lobster in November 2024, he quickly learned the horror stories about the chain's past endless shrimp promotion. Kitchen workers were overwhelmed preparing mountains of shrimp. Other food orders at times would sit in windows too long and get cold, so staff would have to throw them away and remake them while still cooking more shrimp. Rules around the promotion irritated customers and servers. Plates couldn't be refilled until every shrimp was gone, and some servers were tasked with shrimp counting. The underlying math was so broken in the old way. We spent a lot of time forcing our service team to be the endless shrimp police, said Konecny, Red Lobster's chief operating officer, in an interview. Red Lobster has run versions of its endless shrimp promotion for more than 20 years, and it was a hit with customers. It is also infamous for helping to drive the storied seafood chain into bankruptcy 2 years ago, when Red Lobster's former owners ran the deal continuously and cratered the chain's profits. After months of planning and internal debate, Red Lobster executives believe they have cracked the code on endless shrimp. They spoke with restaurant workers across the country about how to make the deal better for business and examined updating the price and shrimp offerings. Since reintroducing the deal in April, third-party data show that sales have jumped. Whether the promotion can permanently lift the company's fortunes isn't clear. Red Lobster's U.S. sales fell 6% last year to $1.6 billion, according to market research firm Technomic. Although the chain closed locations following its bankruptcy, it is renegotiating leases to close dozens more to reduce costs. Red Lobster chief executive Demola Adamalokan has vowed that the chain won't run the unlimited version undertaken by the chain's previous owners. That meant Konecny, a former executive at Maggiano's Little Italy, needed to figure out what would work. Shrimp scampi was one of the most profitable dishes to serve, but many customers gravitated toward the breaded shrimp, and executives didn't want to disappoint them. Reducing kitchen bottlenecks was a priority, too. Having dishes prepared in the same kitchen sections slowed things down, so the options needed to vary between broiling, sautéing, and frying shrimp, and options with or without

0: pasta. Red Lobster settled on two breaded options, Walt's famous shrimp, or no, Walt's favorite shrimp, and Parrot Island coconut shrimp with garlic shrimp scampi, Marry Me shrimp, and shrimp linguine Alfredo, rounding out the total. Customers could start with three dishes, then order up to two more at a time after that, as long as they are consumed on site. To make the deal more profitable for the restaurant, the company decided to run endless shrimp for roughly 6 to 8 weeks with different price tiers. Locations in higher cost markets would charge $29.99, while others set prices at $24.99. Adam Loken rolled out a new hospitality program to boost customer sentiment. Servers openly scrutinizing how many plates people ordered didn't fit the vibe. If someone wanted an option not on the endless menu, such as popcorn shrimp, servers could accommodate it. The company went so far as to build a flow chart on the different selling scenarios. It also hired more workers to handle an influx of business. To help contain costs, Red Lobster limited the offer to dine-in guests only. After a flurry of ads around endless shrimp in the promotion's early weeks, the chain eventually mixed up its marketing with other offerings, such as Mother's Day menu and National Biscuit Day. Servers were encouraged to sell drinks and other dishes to endless shrimp customers. Once customers realized endless shrimp was real, they started coming. Visits to Red Lobster location jumped by more than 18% in the weeks since endless shrimp began, according to year-over-year comparisons by location data firm Placer.ai. The promotion landed at a time when customers are feeling particularly pinched by inflation and high gas prices, Konecny said. It's important for the customer, and I think we'll see it in the results, he said. Not everything has gone flawlessly. Some employees said the promotion has overwhelmed their restaurants, leading workers to quit. Others said customers haven't always liked the current shrimp options. Konecny said that Red Lobster is compiling feedback on the promotion and evaluating the results. John.
1: Thank you, Steve. From campus to cubicle, a reality check for new grads. As college coddling ends in the real world, no one is impressed by your high grades. Dear college graduate, congratulations on your degree. I hope it was hundreds of thousands of dollars well spent, though probably not as fervently as your parents do. Depending on whether you have a job lined up, you may be second-guessing that decision to bypass trade school or wondering how long you can last as a stay-at-home son or daughter. For all the talk about the tough job market and the threat artificial intelligence poses to every level, entry level, the unemployment rate for recent graduates is 5.6%. That's higher than the national average, but hardly hardly over the edge. So you're going to get hired sooner or later. When you do, here are five things you should know as to launch your career. Reply to the email. Once you've filled out your W-4 and feigned attentiveness during HR trainings, your new boss will start emailing you with tasks. Your reply should be, well, just reply. On it, Roger. Sure thing. Take your pick. The important thing is to answer. Office veterans may wonder why I am giving such obvious advice, but there is a generational divide on the question of whether an email containing directions demands a response. Young workers who grew up texting and DMing seem to view many emails as one-way communique, akin to hard copy memos. To a lot of managers, however, this is a habit not responding registers as a digital version of the Generation Z stare, that blank look certain 20-somethings tend to give in situations that traditionally call for a reply. Teaching college students, I have learned silence doesn't necessarily mean a message was ignored. Some people are just trying to reduce inbox clutter. Others feel that being treated like an adult should include the freedom to follow instructions without having to acknowledge the receipt. Sorry, as a new hire, you haven't earned that trust yet, but your boss boss's mind, put your boss's mind at ease and answer the emails, even if it feels like over-communication. Grades don't matter. Take one last look at your sparkling transcript, then never mention it again. Good grades have always been a dubious predictor of professional success. You happen to be part of a generation whose academic records are exceptionally hard to interpret. You were schooled at a time when widespread grade inflation coincided with the advent of AI shortcuts that colleges struggled to police. Princeton just revised 133-year-old honor code to require exam practice because cheating has become so temporarily easy. This isn't necessarily your fault, but the reality is hiring managers don't know how to judge the significance of a 4.0 when so many of you are crossing the commencement stage with a near-perfect marks that may be AI-enhanced. A lot of employers don't bother to ask about grades. At companies that do, it's safe to assume your new coworkers' GPAs were just as good as yours. That's all the more reason to not bring it up. No accommodations. The share of college students receiving disability accommodations, such as time and a half on tests, has exploded in recent years. At Harvard, it jumped from 3% to 21% in a decade, according to the Harvard Crimson, the university school newspaper. That new rate, roughly 1 in 5, is now typical across higher education. It's great that schools are giving people with mental health conditions more opportunities to show their intelligence, even as some students game the system. But accommodations deemed reasonable in the classroom aren't always practical in the workplace. When a client needs something done in an hour, you can't take 90 minutes. You don't get a designated note taker to assist you in meetings. Forget about private office to reduce distractions unless you reach the C-suite someday. The key is to find a role where success doesn't hinge on a modification that your employer may be unwilling to or unable to give. Sponsors, not mentors. These terms sound familiar, but there's a difference. Researcher Emily Riley told me that when we discussed her study of women who were cracked the top 1% of the U.S. earners, the distinction comes down to advocacy. Mentors dispense good advice. Sponsors lobby you to get the stretch, assignment, or promotion. Mentorship is valuable because you always want to learn, but sponsorship is really where the power lies, Riley said. This is one of her takeaways from the interview, from interviewing women who make at least $775,000 a year, but the premise is a general, gender neutral. Old in a Click Talk is my attempt at wicked reference cringe. Take it from this millennium. Your turn to be not that young anymore is coming. Fresh face status is inherently fleeting, but the pace has accelerated because of rapid changes in the workplace. Just ask the 26-year-old from the class of 2022 who graduated from the ChatGPT's mainstay release later that year. Some of them already feel outmoded by AI natives like you. The way things are going, the class of 2030, hell, maybe the class of 2028 will do the same as you. On the plus side, there will be a chance to flex a broader skill set. Being the office go-to for questions about emerging technology just because of your age gets stale fast. Eventually, you'll have the pleasure of reminding new colleagues that their top culture touchstones were cribbed from your youth. Just like Wicked said, which I saw on Broadway when you were in diapers, kid. Steve.
0: And the business finance section brings us this article. Spirit's rivals race to snatch up its air routes. Article by Jacob Passy and Allison Sider. Spirit Airlines' demise earlier this month threatened to turn Atlantic City International Airport in New Jersey into a virtual ghost town. At the time of its collapse, the budget carrier represented 75% of the airport's passenger traffic. Then a competitor sailed in. The day before Spirit shut down, Atlantic City Airport Director Tim Kroll got on the phone with Breeze Airways, a rival budget player. Hours after Spirit called it quits, Breeze had agreed to fill nearly all of Spirit's routes there. Spirit's permanent grounding on May 2nd made it the highest-profile airline casualty in decades and set off a dash as rival carriers and airports looked to fill the void it left behind. Breeze, Allegiant Air, Frontier Airlines, and other discount carriers are eyeing Spirit's former routes, serving small airports such as Atlantic City, New Jersey. In bigger markets like New York's LaGuardia, Spirit owned valuable slots that other airlines could snatch up during the bankruptcy proceedings. Breeze was in position so quickly, too quickly, swoop into Atlantic City. The Utah-based airline had been set to begin operations there this month, and Chief Commercial Officer Lucas Johnson said Breeze was already seeing a steady flow of bookings before Spirit halted operations. "There's a core amount of demand here," Johnson said. "This was something that was desperately wanted." For low-cost carriers, gobbling up routes once served by Spirit is an opportunity to expand at a time when the high-profile implosion has raised questions around the budget business model. But executives say it's a balancing act. Discount carriers are being tested by high prices for jet fuel and tougher competition from bigger airlines, the same forces that contributed to Spirit's downfall. A group of budget airlines has asked Congress for relief from certain ticket taxes and last month saw $2.5 billion in government assistance to help offset higher fuel costs. President Trump told CBS News in an interview that airlines are doing fine and that a bailout proposal hasn't really been presented. Meanwhile, carriers are ramping up operations at Spirit-served locations. Frontier has added flights to 9 different cities out of Orlando, Florida, and JetBlue did the same with more than a dozen routes from Fort Lauderdale, Florida. Airlines such as Breeze and Allegiant, which have largely focused on flying to smaller airports rather than major hubs, said they are being selective in terms of where they are willing to fly, even with Spirit out of the picture. "We've made it kind of core to who Allegiant is to seek out opportunities that aren't typically served by mainline carriers," said Drew Wells, the airline's chief commercial officer. He described the process of choosing new airports as a mix of art and science. In some cases, Wells said, it's a matter of comparing a prospective airport with existing destinations on Allegiant's map to see what might be a good fit. Smaller airports don't necessarily have the same sort of marketing and sales data at their disposal that a larger hub would. Atlantic City was one of the first airports Spirit served, introducing scheduled service between the resort city and Detroit back in 1992. Airport officials in recent years sought out other carriers, and Allegiant began flying there in December. Breeze's first flight out of Atlantic City to Charleston, South Carolina, had been scheduled for a few days after Spirit shut down. That meant Breeze's ground operations were already in place to handle more flights. That led them to being able to react quickly because they were set up here, Kroll said. Other airlines are eyeing Spirit's takeoff and landing rights at larger airports, which could help the carriers add more passengers and attract more loyal customers. Spirit slots at LaGuardia could be worth nearly $87 million, according to an April bankruptcy filing by the airline. Industry officials said the slots will draw high interest from other carriers. At LaGuardia, Spirit was the only major airline operating out of the Marine Air Terminal, also known as Terminal A. Built in Art Deco style, the historic building opened in 1940 to serve Pan Am's fleet of flying boats. The day after Spirit folded, Terminal A sat largely empty, apart from a small group of workers redirecting passengers whose flights were canceled. "Our focus is maintaining operational continuity at the airport while supporting passengers during this transition," said Halima Alimaraya, a spokesperson for the Port Authority of New York and New Jersey, which operates the hub. Other Spirit assets up for grabs include its flight positions and gates at Newark, New Jersey, Orlando, and Fort Lauderdale, among other places. Officials said the process will take time. Given that many of the matters involved may need to be resolved through Spirit Airlines' bankruptcy proceedings, no decisions have been made at this time and will likely not be made in the near future, said a spokesperson for the Wayne County Airport Authority, operator of Detroit's airport. John.
1: Steve, I'm on the business section, page 3. CEO says Mercedes-Benz is willing to enter defense, by Patrick George. The chief executive of Mercedes-Benz says the German automaker will be willing to move into defense production as long as it made business sense. The world has become a more unpredictable place, and I think it is absolutely clear that Europe needs to increase its defense profile, says Ola Kaleni, told the Wall Street Journal on Friday. Should we be able to play a positive role in that, we would be willing to do so. Kaleni comments come as the German manufacturing sector, which has been largely stagnant for years, seeks to recast itself as a major player in the West's defense arsenal. Volkswagen is in talks with Israeli companies to produce components for the country's Iron Dome artillery defense system by 2027 as a means of using its idle factory capacity. Germany's biggest arms manufacturing has been striking deals to expand production. Rheinmetall said this month that it aims to start production of cruise missiles with a Dutch defense technology company as early as this year. Last year, it announced a partnership with Deutsche Telekom to develop a drone defense shield, stepping up efforts to protect critical infrastructure in Germany from potential acts of sabotage. Meanwhile, in the U.S., senior defense officials in the Trump administration have held talks with General Motors and Ford Motor Company about using their personnel and factory capacity to increase the production of munitions. The journal recently reported, while those talks were early and wide-ranging, they were aimed at enlisting automakers to restock supplies depleted by wars in Ukraine and Iran. Mercedes already plays a role in the defense arena. The luxury carmaker spun off its trucks division in 2021 and remains its largest shareholder. And that unit makes large trucks used for military purposes. Mercedes has all along offered variants of its G-Class sport utility vehicles as military vehicles across the world. But Kalina said that the Mercedes' inherent strengths as a large
2: that explores the maze of Haida Gwaii Islands from the water. Marine animal sightings include humpback whales, sea lions, dolphins, puffins, and orcas. Back on land, some visitors get the chance to see bald eagles and bears. While many of the main sites are located in Guaianas National Park Reserve, which is to the south, the most populated part of Haida Gwaii is the northern Graham Island. This island is also where most of the visitors are located. So that's something to think about. My goodness. This is talk about shocking. I have not heard of this article. She married the love of her life. 13 days later, the unthinkable happened. Her name is Lindy Markussen. 13 days after Lindy Markussen married the love of her life, she woke up in a hospital bed to learn she had lost her leg and nearly her life. Just weeks earlier, 29-year-old Markussen from Spokane Valley, Washington, had been celebrating her wedding to her husband, Nate, after graduating from college. Their day was intentionally simple and deeply personal. Before the ceremony, we had a quiet moment alone where we told each other we were all in no matter what, Lindy told Newsweek. It was simple, but it felt really steady and certain. Less than 2 weeks later, everything changed. Still settling into married life, Lindy was driving into town to work on wedding thank you notes when she was involved in a catastrophic car crash. Much of the accident itself remains unclear, and large parts of that day are still missing from her memory. I just remember driving, and then the next thing I knew, I woke up in a hospital bed, she recalled, and I was told I didn't have a leg. Her car had been hit by a heavy truck on a 2-lane highway and torn in half. Her leg was amputated on impact, and she sustained severe trauma to her lower body, along with extensive internal injuries. Oh, this is giving me the chills just thinking of this. She was stabilized at a local emergency room in Idaho and then flown to Boise, where a trauma team worked to save her life. Lindy, underwent multiple surgeries, including the removal of her spleen, parts of her colon, appendix, the placement of rods and pins through her hips and remaining leg. At one point, after receiving 30 units of blood and continuing to bleed internally, she was placed on palliative care while the doctors searched for answers. "I was in the fight for my life," she said. One of the most serious injuries wasn't immediately visible, a severe diffuse axonal brain injury. When Lindy slowly became more alert, she realized she couldn't write her name the same way, couldn't follow simple movements, and couldn't recall basic information. Recovery was grueling. Lindy relearned how to move in a body that no longer felt familiar, juggling physical, occupational, speech, and recreational therapy every day. "I still have the journal I kept during that time, and you can actually see the progression," she said. "My handwriting changes as my brain and my coordination start coming back. At the beginning, I could barely hold a pen, and over time, it slowly started to look like mine again." Emotionally, she felt everything, but anger gave her energy. Quote, "It gave me something to push with, and I'm really proud of how I used that," she said. "But in those early days, I was broken. Learning to walk on a prosthetic was another challenge. It felt mechanical at first, foreign, exhausting. At just 97 pounds, Lindy had to rebuild strength and balance from the ground up, and she had to learn how to advocate for herself, navigating a new reliance on medical devices and on others. Quote, "In a strange way, that's what forced me to figure out who I was at my core," Lindy said. "Looking back, I'm grateful for that part." Grief followed in waves for her old body, her confidence, and the future she once imagined. With help from her therapist she worked with for 5 years, Lindy began to face that grief head on, even holding a symbolic funeral for her former self. "I realized something important," she said. "Even with everything stripped away, I was still me. The core of who I was never left. It just got refined." Before the crash, much of Lindy's identity had been rooted in movement and expression. She'd been a gymnast for years, loved to dance, spent her time creating, painting, working with ceramics, making books, and practicing goldsmithing. With her injuries, all of that suddenly felt out of reach. While still in rehab, Lindy was first introduced to the idea of competing in the Paralympics. An occupational therapist showed her videos of runners using blades and talked through what might be possible. "At that point, I couldn't even walk yet," Lindy said. "I had multiple breaks in my pelvis, and I just wasn't in place to hear it. It went too far, felt too far away." About a year and a half later, something shifted. Back in the gym consistently, her competitive instincts return. With the encouragement of her coach, she began training seriously as a para-athlete. Today, she's chasing ambitious goals, including breaking her own American record in the 100 meters and pushing further into the long jump, all while recovering from additional surgery. After competing in the 2024 Paralympics, a dream she never thought possible, Lindy is now on the road to the Games in Los Angeles, which are just under 2.5 years away. Looking back, Lindy said her story comes down to one truth. Life can be rebuilt. "Step into your life," she said. "The good, the hard, all of it. That's how you become someone who can handle anything. Resilience glitters because you keep showing up, and the light that it makes shine has always been yours." My goodness, you don't hear anything about her husband. I wonder if they stuck together. My goodness. Here's one real quick one. In space. Okay, yes, I do love space. Next giant leap still in orbit. The Artemis II crew is back on Earth after a record-breaking lunar flyby. But what comes next depends on who you ask. Reid Wiseman, Victor Glover, Christina Koch, and Jeremy Hansen traveled further than any other crewed spaceflight, 248,655 miles from Earth, capturing views of the far side of the moon on their historic 10-day mission. Their Orion spacecraft splashed down on April 10th, prompting President Donald Trump to post in celebration, quote, "We'll be doing it again, and then next step, Mars." It's not just talk. His budget dedicates $1 billion for programs focused on the red planet. But NASA's next step is a little more cautious. Jared Isaacman, the NASA administrator, said the agency was, quote, back in the business of sending astronauts to the moon, unquote. Artemis 3, once planned as a 2027 moon landing, will now test docking procedures in Earth orbit. The first crewed CREWED, you know, meaning with a crew in it, the first crewed lunar landing in over 55 years is slated for a still ambitious 2028. That's so cool. Have you heard about this? Once celebrated as Australia's most decorated living soldier, Ben Roberts-Smith now stands at the center of a landmark legal reckoning for the country's Afghanistan war. Yes, this is Australia. The Victoria Cross recipient has been charged with multiple counts of war crime murder following a year-long federal investigation. Roberts-Smith denies wrongdoing. The case is expected to shape how Australia confronts allegations of misconduct by its elite forces. And, going further back in time, Vietnam's political system has entered a new phase after lawmakers elected Communist Party Chief Thu Lam as president, unifying the country's top party and state posts. It ends decades of collective leadership and gives Lam unprecedented authority. Analysts said this could speed decision-making, while warning it may narrow internal checks in the one-party state as Hanoi deepens ties with major powers. And solar-powered microelectric tractors are being tested in Malawi to help small farms boost yields while expanding access to electricity. Developed by Aftrack, a UK university spin-out, the machines run entirely on solar energy and are designed for deep bed farming in compacted soils. The project echoes recent moves in India, where startups have been launching low-cost electric tractors. In India, for my goodness, and I don't know why they haven't used electricity for that. Excellent. And over the last decade, the relationship between President Donald Trump and North Korea's leader Kim Jong-un has turned into a will-they-or-won't-they battle for diplomacy. After exchanging letters with Kim, Trump declared at a rally with supporters in 2018, "We fell in love." He went on a year later to become the first sitting president to visit North Korea. Wow. Well, you've made the decision to listen to Mind's Eye Radio, particularly this reading of the Wall Street Journal from the Tuesday, May 19th edition. I'm Vince Kwiatkowski. I will be back again next Tuesday, and I most certainly hope you will too. So until then, blessings to you and the family. Take care, my friends. All right. Bye-bye. Bye.

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1: 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Game time is at 7:30 p.m. On Wednesday, October 28th, the Portland Timbers come to town. 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
3: Understand what we're trying to do. And that is, we're trying to give love to people that don't always get the love, but their stats say they should be getting some love.
4: Beat Baseball Tonight, power player rankings for 2026.
3: Objective reality, not subjective reality. Facts do not care about your feelings. Put up on the bulletin board and prove us wrong.
4: I mean, I'm going to be wrong. I'm going to be wrong on some of these 90s. He was 9-for-12. That's a freaking awesome average for a regional tournament. Yeah, we're probably going to be putting these out on a Tuesday and a Friday.
5: Hey, what's up, everybody? This is Demo from the Gateway Archers, and you're listening to Beat Baseball Tonight with Chad Dillon, my former teammate and still friend.
3: Let's talk about our other venture that we kicked off this week. Why don't you tell the folks a little bit who possibly hasn't seen our Beatball Nation and Beatball Central posts, that, you know, a little project that we kicked off this week. What project do we want to tell the folks about?
4: Well, in honor to our old buddy and long lost friend David P. Benny, who used to put out the top 100. I know that was something, top 100 players. He used to do that, and he used to just number them 1 to 100. Boom, you like it or you don't like it, you know, put it in the comments. But it was a really cool project that he used to do, and everybody would get into it and you know like it or give their opinions. And so I wanted to make sure that Beat Baseball Tonight kept that alive. The one difference is that I was going to actually, you know, get with our intern. We have our intern Rooster back for the summer.
3: Rooster!
4: And they're crunching some numbers, man. They said, hey, you know, DB, would do it from his head, if he's just like thinking about this, or maybe he's just got some bias to the indie teams and the Midwest guys and, whoever who bought him a beer or whatever, right? They're like, let's make some stats to this. Let's put, now that Darren Keepers has revived our Beat Baseball Stat Hub, let's use their career, their World Series performances. Let's take that into account. Let's also take into account how they performed last year. And then let's all consider the situation they're in now. So there's three data sets now for people. What's their career? How have they performed at the World Series in their whole career? How did they perform last year? Because that's going to tell us at least how they performed against the top 100 last year. And then our information. So, of course, our bias will come in, but it's also from what we know. What we know, how much they're going to play, what team they're on now, who's on their team now, what's their roster look like. So all of those data points are coming into play with the top 100. The one thing we're not doing is releasing the top 100 now. What we're going to do is going to go by five. Every post is going to have five folks, and we started at 100, and now we've done two posts. So we've done the 91 through 100 rankings according to these data points and what we're calling the Beat Baseball Tonight Power Player Rankings for 2026.
3: Man, this is awesome.
4: And we've already got some chatter, man.
3: Oh, my gosh.
4: You know, nobody listens to the podcast, but maybe they will now.
3: Seriously.
4: Maybe they will now that they're all charged up.
3: Players, coaches, leadership, whatever. Listen to the words that are coming out of my mouth. Facts do not care about your feelings. It's that simple, man. Yeah, people are going to be, they're not going to like it, right? Like, everybody wants to be ranked in the top 20 or top 30. But, man, like, just because you're a good player or a great player, like, if you don't play, then you're not going to score the points. Like, all you have to do is take a look at what we wrote. And you look at the points that you scored in last year's World Series. And I think, what are we doing? Give them a point for run and a point for put out, right?
4: It's a point, Will. Remember, I told you guys this, that I updated formula.
3: The 1.5 and the 2, right? The 1.5 and
4: so
3: the 2.
4: If you make putouts at different levels, you get more points. So redone last year's stats from 2025. And so if you made a putout at mid, you get 1.5 points for that putout. If you made a putout at deep, you get 2. But you still get only 1 for putout at short and for every run. But now you also get negative points if you strike. If you strike out
3: – 0.25 off,
4: 0.25, right? So you lose a whole point if you strike out four times.
3: And it really seems to me that everybody outside of one team has received this well this week. And so that tells me something. It tells me that, I think once we get through this, I think people will receive that. Because, what I said to somebody privately, not publicly, was that, like, you can't tell me that the 12th player on the is worth more to the than the third or fourth player or first or second player on any other team. And my example was, you take that person out of the lineup, they were still playing on Saturday, they were still winning the World Series. You take the second or third guy out of the lineup for almost every other team, that is going to result in not making it as far as they did. And so that's the explanation. That's what we're trying to tell people. And the problem is old Dave Benny goes, oh, well, they're the so all 12 of their guys are all-stars. But the fact is the numbers, the statistics, they don't support that. And so what we're doing is we're actually giving you numbers-based statistics, objective reality, not subjective reality. Now, wants to go play for another team, wants to go be on the Minnesota Millers, he'll probably be their number one guy, and he'll probably be ranked in the top 40. But he's on a team with a bunch of other studs, and everybody's got to eat.
4: Joel Tobey was 107th in production last year, according to the formula. So he wasn't even 96.
3: Right.
4: Put him 96.
3: Right. We moved him up because we do know how good of a player he is. We do know how important he is to his team. But the fact remains, he's on a team with 27 studs. I'm just making up numbers now. But, like, we do a solid because we realize someone is valuable and worthwhile, and we get shit on for it. And it just makes me mad. But man, that's the business we're in, man. You and I are out here just creating content. We're trying to have fun. We're trying to promote our league, promote our sport. And yeah, we say controversial shit all the time. That's literally who I am. But like, man, I just cannot believe the amount of vitriol that we've gotten over this. And it's frustrating. We're going to keep doing it, man. Nothing's stopping us. We're going to roll to one. And yeah, you're going to see my name on there. You're going to see Richie's name on there. You're going to call us homers. But the fact is like the data supports what we're saying.
4: My actually production, when I put in the new formula, I went down in the ranking, just so y'all know. Last year, I was like in the top 10 in B baseball.
3: Thanks, DB.
4: As far as production. And I was like, oh, but I had a bunch of strikeouts. So it put me, I think I'm in the top 20 now. But
3: you know,
4: but again, I play for a team that has like four beat baseball players on it. You know what I mean?
3: Yeah.
4: And Joel Tolby plays on a team that has 14 beat baseball players on it.
3: Yeah.
4: So you're going to see a Thunder in every one of my posts almost. So get ready. I mean, that's why it becomes a competition within your own team. You know, how much are they going to put you in? Do they trust you going both ways? Do they trust you playing the whole game? A platoon hitter?
3: Super teams, look out, man, because you're not going to be happy with what you see, I guess, because there's what else. And then the other thing, like, who's going to be really asking about Caleb Wright? Caleb Wright has been on more teams than seasons he's played. Can we just be honest about that? Like, come on now. Like, the fact that he's even on the list, let's be realistic. Like, I'm not trying to be mean, but you've played for two seasons and you've been on like four teams. So let's just be appreciative of the fact that we're involved or included, and we're basing this on the numbers, not whatever he thinks, like the numbers.
4: Here's the thing about Caleb. That was a me thing. And that's where the third part of the data comes in, because I do feel like the Edge are going to play him both ways now.
3: Yeah, they have to.
4: With all their roster changes, and he hits the ball, dude. He puts the ball in play. He does pretty well. I mean, when he gets opportunities, he's going to do well. And I think he's going to play deep, and he's going to make maybe four putouts in the deep. That's going to give him like 8 points.
3: That's like 6-8 points, yeah.
4: Yeah. In addition to maybe like 10-plus runs. Dude, if this guy scores 20 points in B baseball this year, that's going to put him in higher than 92.
3: And hey, and shout out to Mark Morris, because he responded to somebody and was like, hey, look at this as an opportunity. Look at this as motivation. You don't like it? It's bulletin board material. Put it up on the bulletin board and prove us wrong.
4: Like, Fire are going to have this issue. Edge are going to have this issue. Archers are going to have this issue.
3: Yeah.
4: Where I'm going to put someone here in the Archers pretty soon in the 80s, and I'm going to get flack for it. I'm sure I am. You know?
3: We, Goose.
4: And it's going to be someone that I love. You know, I've been hanging out with Timmy No Breaks, you know, Demetrius Morrow. You know, I just don't know if these guys are going to go the both ways like Morris, are going to go the both ways like Ethan. Are they going to make as many putouts as Kyle Bora might at the right shorty?
3: Yeah. Hey, look, and the Thunder, man, I got good friends on the Thunder. I've got opportunity to play with Jared the Ultimate Beatball tournament last year. Booker, you know, like all those guys, like, and I get that they're mad at me right now, whatever. Like, this is, it's all love, man. Like, this is what we do. Somebody has to be willing to stand up and say, this is what I think. We love this sport. We do everything for this sport. Like, travel to Puerto Rico for sport. I mean, that was fun, but that's what we do. And so, like, we're putting in the time and effort to show some love to all of the teams, because I think that's the one thing I want people to understand is, like, this top 100, I'm pretty confident, and you can correct me if I'm wrong, but nearly, if not every single team is represented.
4: Oh, I'm definitely focusing on them, because I mean, if you look at the top 100 from last year, it represents all teams, the whole league. But there's definitely a lot more from the top four, top
3: of course,
4: five.
3: Because there should be.
4: Yeah, there should be. But let's take Zion Prince, for example. Had an awesome year last year. Dude, he was only 70. He was 76th. So yeah, Joel Tolby is as good and could hit probably as hard, you know, and with average wise, like Zion Prince. But Zion had more at-bats. He scored 18 times, but he didn't have any putouts, and he had a couple strikeouts. But he did so well. There are 75 other people that were in front of him that did so well, you know, other teams, from lots of other teams.
3: I just think it's tough sometimes to throw the stats at people because then they don't like the stats or whatever. They don't like, you know, and I just I'm calming down now. I still love the Thunder. I still love the players.

0: whether or not I should start with a full disclosure about our relationship and where it began. And my boss, Jason, said, go ahead and tell everyone. They'll think that's hilarious. So I'm going to go ahead and admit that John and I are friends. We go way back. We met in 2009, right?
1: I believe so. It's been a long time.
0: It's been a while. We did a production. It was a one-hour adaptation of the Lord of the Rings trilogy written by you yourself, John Wright, and your lovely now wife, Liz Henning.
1: Yes, we were not married at the time, but we were dating shortly after the script was complete.
0: That's right. Did romance bloom over the Lord of the Rings trilogy?
1: It really did. We've been friends for years, but once we realized that nerd flag was in play, then dating seemed like the natural next step.
0: Well, you played Frodo, I played Galadriel, and yeah, there were nerd flags all over during that production. And that was with one of the best named theater companies in St. Louis, Magic Smoking Monkey. Are they still producing?
1: I believe so. I'm not sure what they've got up to next. Obviously, COVID has impacted everybody, but I think they've got some stuff in the works and they're still kicking.
0: Okay, well, we need to talk to them because I think that audio describing a Magic Smoking Monkey production would be a fun challenge and treat for Megan Harms or whoever of our volunteers would be willing to take that on. And I think that our clients and listeners would really, really enjoy that.
1: That would be amazing. There's so much comedy inherent in the visual gags of what happens with the way actors move and the way they're interacting with props. I think finding delightfully, equally humorous ways to describe that would be amazing, either with them or any other company, but really leaning into the comedy aspect of that would be beautiful.
0: We should say that Magic Smoking Monkey is kind of known for their very low production values. So if it's, you know, if they're recreating a distant shot from the film, then it's, you know, a Barbie dressed like a character going across the stage in a toy boat. And I think that, that would be a treat to describe and to hear. So I'll put that on Megan's list. All right. So I'm gonna get back on topic. John, for our listeners who may not be familiar with Metro Theater Company, could you tell us a little bit about the company and its history and its mission?
1: Absolutely. We were founded in 1973, so we're coming up on our 50th anniversary.
0: Oh, congrats.
1: And we're one of St. Louis. Thank you. Yeah, we're stoked and putting some fun plans in action. And we are St. Louis's premier theater for young audiences and families. So we, since our inception, have always had families and young audiences as our main target audience. So, but as someone once called us, like, the Pixar of children's theater.
0: I love that.
1: So our mission is inspired by the emotional intelligence of young people, and we really keep that always at the helm, that we know that young people are brilliant and wise and intelligent, and we never talk down to them.
0: John, for our listeners who may not be familiar with Metro Theater Company, could you tell us a little bit about the company and its history and your mission?
1: Yes. We were founded in 1973 by a teacher and theater artist, co-founded. And since then, education and performance have gone hand in hand with all the work we've done in our almost 50 years. We're planning our big 50th celebration soon.
0: That's great.
1: And our mission is inspired by the intelligence and emotional wisdom of young people. We create professional theater, foster inclusive community, and nurture meaningful learning through the arts. So one reviewer once referred to us as the Pixar of St. Louis.
0: Yes, love it.
1: All of our shows are geared towards young audiences. We're actually St. Louis's premier theater for young audiences and families. Young audiences are at the heart of our mission and everything we do. And we don't talk down to kids. We understand that they're facing real life challenges, particularly in the last year and a half.
0: Mm-hmm.
1: And inspired by their intelligence,

0: intelligence and emotional wisdom, we know that they're capable of maneuvering those challenges. And so we never give them easy answers that aren't always true. We always present stories where those characters are navigating similar challenges and meet those audiences where they are, in ways that they know that they can handle. So even whether it's an absolutely hilarious comedy or something a little more serious, our protagonists are always facing some real world challenges that the kids can then take home and learn from and be in conversation with.
1: That's fantastic. And I have to say that I have firsthand experience recently with your wonderful productions. You did the Very Hungry Caterpillar show recently, and it was audio described by Mind's Eye. And I had the pleasure of taking my 4-year-old daughter and her 11-year-old cousin, and it was fantastic. It was so appropriate for both of them. There were things, even that wide age gap, there were things for both of them to really appreciate in the show. And it was so nice to have a safe outside performance that was the first in-person performance that I got to take my daughter to since the pandemic began. Could you just tell us a little bit more about that production before we move on and talk about your upcoming show?
0: Absolutely. That was one that we actually originally planned to do in that time slot before COVID hit. Obviously, everything else that we did that season got translated, bumped back. One production got turned into an animated video to keep everything safe. But when we knew that we could perform that outside, that it was a small cast with large puppets and they could be masked and socially distant, then a lot of the hard work of making sure we could present safely outside went into play. And it really was the perfect show for us to do.
1: Yes.
0: Coming back to live performance, you know, about the metamorphosis of change, of becoming a butterfly. And, you know, sometimes you have to eat a lot and sometimes you might have some stomach aches along the way. And because it was paired with other delightful Eric Carle books that just, you know, teach the beautiful things of like color and language and imagery, paired with, you know, loneliness and how do you navigate mm-hmm. some of those feelings, which seemed particularly resonant right now. Mm-hmm. And then in addition to it also being our first production back live after the pandemic, it also was our first bilingual production. We'd done other productions that had featured, you know, pieces in other languages, but that was an entirely English and Spanish bilingual production. And we were the first company to produce that piece bilingually in the country as well. So.
1: Oh, I didn't know that. That's really cool.
0: Yeah.
1: I'm going to take this opportunity to put in another plug for our audio description program that we have a training coming up on September 25th and 26th. And we welcome all folks who are interested in audio description, but we're especially looking to diversify our audio description team. And we are looking for people who are bilingual in English and Spanish or English and Bosnian, because we want to be able to describe those shows and shows like The Very Hungry Caterpillar Show bilingually. So thanks for reminding me to put in that that little advertisement. But yeah, it was, my niece has been taking Spanish in school, so it was really cool for her to get to hear the language spoken up on stage. And even my daughter somehow was recognizing some words. I think she must be getting exposed on Sesame Street and other places. So it was really, really exciting to see that.
0: Nice. And our translator and bilingual champion, Gabby Rodriguez, was also just amazing at the way she structured and created the script to where you'd see the puppet and then you'd hear its name in Spanish before you'd hear it in English. So mm-hmm. you then will automatically, your brain started connecting and learning the words, even mm-hmm. if you'd never heard them before. So that while you were learning both the Spanish and the English together, you know, for those young learners who may not have learned, you know, their colors yet,
1: yeah.
0: it was a really great way for them to learn both languages. And if you are, you know, an adult who's very familiar with your colors and have been for decades, you can learn them in other languages easily and quickly while still having a fun time watching an amazing story and amazing puppets or hearing yes. about amazing puppets as well.
1: Yes, and I should also say that you didn't just keep the education to the stage. I follow Metro Theater Company on social media, and I remember at one point seeing a video on Instagram, and there was, I think, some counting in English and Spanish, and my daughter had fun watching that. So definitely our audience should follow you on social media and track all the extras that you're providing there, too.
0: Please do. And if you go to our website, metroplays.org, we are 99% sure it's entirely audio description friendly. Mm-hmm. And we have so many education resources for families, teachers, learning guides, videos, written word for all of the productions we do. And we try to keep all of those resources available on our website well after the production is closed. So if you are revisiting those stories with your family or your students, well after we've performed the piece, then you can still have access to those resources to help you learn more.
1: That is so cool. So when my son's a little older and I read him The Very Hungry Caterpillar, maybe I can pull up some English-Spanish resources from your website. That's exciting.
0: Right? Definitely.
1: All right. Okay. So we've covered your last show, and I really want to make sure we've got plenty of time to talk about your production coming up very soon. And of course, Mind's Eye's thrilled to be providing audio description for this production. So could you give us a sneak peek, a preview of your upcoming production?
0: Absolutely. It's called Digging Up Dessa, which will run live in person at the Grandel Theater from October 17th through November 7th. And we will also have it streamed video on a similar date. We haven't locked down specifically when it will be streaming yet, but pretty close to that okay. same window, so that if there are any challenges to in-person at all, as I know there are many yes. right now, you can watch it from the comfort of your own home. It's by Laura Sheldhart, produced by Special Arrangement with Dramatic Publishing, directed by Julia Flood, and it's about Dessa, who's a modern-day 12-year-old girl with no shortage of mysteries to solve and fossils to find. She is a budding scientist, but her family has recently gone from 3 to become a family of 2. Mm-hmm. And she's struggling to overcome her grief and her anger at all of the changes that are going on in her world. And her unlikely comfort comes from a remarkable new friend that only she can see and hear. And that's Mary Anning, the 19th century paleontologist who discovered a breakthrough dinosaur the age of 12 herself. And so she goes on a personal mission to help Mary Anning, whose portrait is noticeably missing, along with any other portraits of women in the local science museum in her town. So she then, it blends feminism and science and grief in an absolutely hilarious comedy. So it's definitely one of my favorites. We're recommending it for ages 10 and up, and it runs 60 minutes with no intermissions.
1: All right, perfect. And I should say that October 23rd, I believe, at 4 p.m. is the audio described production. So if any of our clients would like to attend, you can bring your kids, your grandkids, your nieces and nephews, and you'll have some audio description there as well on October 23rd at 4 p.m. And you also had a Women Leaders in Science panel. Can you tell us a little bit about that?
0: We did. I do want to circle back, too, and let you know that if you are streaming the production, it will be audio described as well.
1: Oh, great.
0: Or we will have those services available.
1: Of course. Of course.
0: Because
1: Wonderful.
0: Mindset is amazing.
1: Oh, shucks.
0: And, yes, actually, what day is it today? Wednesday? Monday night, we had Advancing Our World, Women Leaders in Science. It was a virtual panel discussion featuring 4 local amazing scientists, all of whom happen to be women. And they shared their experiences both as women scientists, St. Louis locals, and their careers with advice on how to navigate some of the challenges and celebrate all of the triumphs that come from the career paths that they've chosen. And we had psychiatry, cyber technology, geoarchaeologists, R&D scientists. So we had a very broad spectrum of science, and it was absolutely wonderful. That virtual panel is now up and on our website as well under special events.
1: That's fantastic. That's one of the many things I love about Metro Theater are all of those really cool educational opportunities that you provide for people of all ages around each production. So thank you for doing that.
0: Absolutely.
1: All right. So here it comes, the COVID talk. Well, we all love to talk about organizations and how they pivoted, our favorite word, during mm-hmm. the pandemic. I think because it's heartening to hear how our community tried to come together and make the best of a really difficult situation. But I feel like Metro was really at the cutting edge of making those changes and adaptations and producing the virtual programming. And like you said, taking a show that was supposed to be a live show to then an animated production that was available for streaming. So I would love to just hear a little bit about how you as an organization had those discussions and were able to make all those things happen when the pandemic hit.
0: Yeah, it wasn't easy, but necessary. And honestly, I think we were all incredibly committed to it. You know, the pandemic has hit on so many different levels, not just from a public health perspective, but mental health and just navigating all of the challenges that come with being a human right now, mm-hmm. but especially also being a parent or an educator, that, you know, how are kids interacting with one another when their main source is not there, or it's adjusted in so many different ways. So we realized very quickly that our audiences were affected very deeply. I won't say more so, but in a very different way than a lot mm-hmm. of other traditional theater companies.
1: Yeah.
0: And we are, we like to say we're kind of small and mighty. We have a large enough group that we can really get a lot accomplished, but also a small and creative enough group to be able mm-hmm. to pivot, as you said, maybe a little more quickly and easily than some others.
1: Right.
0: So our first thing was immediately to produce a series of videos to help people just process what was going on very early on in the pandemic. And those mm-hmm. Resources are still on our website, actually. I've just short videos of here's ways that you can practice mindfulness to relax and calm down if you have a particularly stressful moment.
1: Yeah.
0: Here's ways that you can have some hands-on interactive activities from the comfort of your own home. And from that, we learned a lot about virtual programming very quickly, and then we were able to pivot a lot of our other work.
1: Right.
0: So Turning Jacked, which was supposed to tour to schools, we worked with a brilliant young videographer, video animator, and then Michael Tran, and then Nick Crea, who is an amazing visual artist and been with the company for years. So it was this beautiful cross-generational, cross-artistic mediums of having them pair together. Nick was like, I have all these amazing ideas that I was going to use on building a set, but are now turning into gorgeous watercolor paintings, you know. And Michael's like, oh my gosh, I can't create the art initially, but I can take your images and I can then turn them into moving picture. And so those initial brainstorming conversations just took off running. And I think after like a couple weeks, Nick already had like hundreds of drawings and Michael had hundreds of ideas. And so we're like, cool. So this is exactly what we need to be doing right now. And then obviously leaning into the national field of TYA, there were a lot of other companies who were all asking the same questions of how mm-hmm. do we do this? And then, locally, you know, when we knew we were going to be able to move forward live with Caterpillar outdoors, we talked to our friends over at the Shakespeare Festival and said, hey, so outdoor theater, what should we expect? We've never done that before, but we know we need to. And they were like, hey, here's what we've done. By the way, tell us your hints, because we got a live outdoor show. We've never dealt with the plague before. So why don't you share some of your learning along the way as well? So, and the rep was very helpful. They immediately streamed their production of the cake. But they, you know, were still learning some of that too. So they shared some of their learning. We shared some of ours.

0: On Wednesday, July 29th, the Cubs are back to play the Cardinals. Game time is at 6:45 p.m. On Saturday, August 29th, the Pittsburgh Pirates come to town. Game time is at 1:15 p.m. And on Sunday, September 20th, it's our last audio describe game of the season as the Cardinals host the Washington Nationals. Game time is at 1:15 p.m. For the full list of events and links to purchase tickets, visit our calendar at bit.ly/upcoming-ad-events.
1: This is Soledad O'Brien from CNN for Do the Right Thing, a program that examines the causes and consequences of violence. You'd think that a child with an incurable illness would be immune to violence in school. Leslie, a middle school student in Texas, knows otherwise and describes her perception of common schoolyard bullying.
2: I had never fully realized what violence is. Then late last year, a classmate and I had an argument in gym class. He slammed hard in my right elbow. I spent 6 weeks in a cast. You see, I have a bone disease. I was born with it. If the boy had known that I had this disease, maybe he wouldn't have done what he did. Or maybe he did it because he knew I was different from him. Diversity comes in many forms. Sometimes people get scared and attack. Everyone knows the major diseases, but most people don't know about mine, so they feel that they can verbally abuse me. Every verbal or physical attack is violence. In my mind, violence will never be stopped completely, but we can make a dent in it. I leave you with these words. Don't follow in someone else's footsteps. Do something about all the violence you hear about on the news. There are people who move ahead into the future, and those who stay behind. Don't be one of those who get left behind.
1: The Right Thing is a program that challenges kids to do something about violence in their lives. Learn more at dtwt.org. I'm Soledad O'Brien.
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2: What is your politics around disability?
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2: 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But let's say Andrew Leland's Country of the Blind were indeed a real place. 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What would be some of those qualifications? What actually makes you blind? Visual acuity, orientation and mobility skills.